0: big boys and wears a uniform like a rear admiral's to make up for the fact that he's basically just a flying cabbie. Am I right?
1: No. No, you're not right. You're a very rude man. You can't speak to me like that. I'm the captain.
2: Okay, Captain. You run along now and try not to cry into any important equipment.
1: I'm not crying. Your smoke got in my eyes.
3: How did it go?
1: Fine. Arthur?
3: Well, anything you say five times is obviously true.
4: Yes, Skipper?
1: Right. Arthur, did you see me inform Mr. Lehman about our non-smoking policy?
4: I wasn't really looking. I mean, I certainly didn't notice if he made you cry. Or not. I mean, he probably didn't.
1: I was not crying. His smoke got in my eyes.
3: Smoke gets in your eyes.
1: Shut up, Douglas! Now, Arthur, we've already had one fire scare on this trip. We can't afford to take chances. And since we know that Mr. Lehman has been fully informed of the policy, and therefore certainly won't be smoking in the loo again...
4: Actually, I think he might.
1: No, Arthur, he won't.
4: The thing is, Lou Skip, with all due respect, but what I've got that you haven't is that Mum sent me on a course on understanding people in Ipswich.
1: And if I ever want the people of Ipswich understood, you'll be the first person I call. Meanwhile...
4: Yeah, but it means I can now read people. You know, like a book.
3: Have you ever read a book, Arthur?
4: Yes, actually. White Fang. Twice. Anyway... Bringing my people reading skills to the table, I'm able to reveal to you now that Mr. Lehman didn't show any of the five indicators of true resolve to change his behaviour patterns. And therefore, in a nutshell, I reckon he might smoke in the loo again.
1: Listen carefully, Arthur. He definitely won't. And therefore, if the smoke alarm does go off again, it can only be a real fire. And so I'm authorising you, in that unlikely event, not to waste time knocking, just to override the door lock and immediately discharge the fire extinguisher into any flame you see.
4: Ah, any flame I see.
1: That's right. Even if it's just a little, tiny, glowy one.
4: Aye, aye, Skipper. Okay, he's up. He's on the move. Okay, he's in.
5: Okay, Arthur, stand by.
4: Okay.
5: Stand by. Oh, no. Emergency. Emergency. The plane is on fire. Arthur, for the love of God, save us all.
4: Yes, Skipper.
6: Hey, what's
4: the...
6: Oh, shit! Oh, God. My chest.
4: Fire's out.
7: Good evening. This is Captain Creef speaking. I'm sorry to have to tell you, a passenger has been taken ill. So if there is anyone with medical training on board, could they please come to the flight deck door? Thank you.
3: Okay, we've moved him to the galley.
7: How's he looking?
3: Well, he's covered in foam and he's had a heart attack, otherwise great.
7: Right, I was just thinking... Maybe we ought to turn the plane round.
3: Well, yes, of course, we should. Haven't you done it yet?
7: Oh, right, because on the other hand, obviously Carolyn's not going to like it much.
3: Martin, that's irrelevant. It's a serious medical emergency. You ditch into the nearest airfield, and we're, 20 minutes off Midway, so 40 minutes closer to home. There's no question we have to turn round. It's the decision I imagine you have come to, Captain.
7: Yes, it is, exactly. Shanwick, this is Golf Echo Romeo Tango India. We have a serious passenger medical emergency and wish to return as soon as possible.
8: Roger, Golf Tango India, stand by, I'll coordinate.
7: Okay. Karen will understand, won't she? I mean, a life's at stake. I'm sure I saw a doctor on the load sheet. Here we are, 7A, Dr. Thomas Price. Where is he?
3: Lying low, I should think.
7: What? Why?
3: Too scared of being sued.
7: You're joking.
3: No. Especially going to America. If he tries to treat him and anything goes wrong, he's looking at a huge malpractice suit.
7: But surely no one will sue someone for trying to save their life.
3: Let's face it, if anyone would, Mr. Lehman would.
7: Go and have a quick look at him for me, would you? Simon says, go and have a quick look at him for me, would you?
3: Then Simon shall be obeyed.
8: Golf Tango India, very little traffic on your track this evening. Maintain 330, turn right to Reykjavik, and when in range, contact Iceland, 118.05.
7: Oh, Reykjavik, really? I was thinking we could just go back home.
8: Well, Reykjavik's much closer. I thought you said it was a medical emergency.
7: Okay, right, yeah, roger. Ladies and gentlemen, Captain Creef here again. I'm sure you'll understand that as we have a passenger on board in need of urgent medical attention, we will have to make an unscheduled stop today in Reykjavik. I do apologize for the inconvenience, and once again, if there is a person with medical training on board, please do make yourself known to us. Thank you.
9: Reykjavik!
7: Carolyn, hello.
9: Reykjavik! Reykjavik! Reykjavik!
7: Carolyn, you sound like you're coughing up a hairball.
9: Why in the wide world are we going to Reykjavik?
7: Because, and I know on a busy flight you may have missed this, your son hosed a passenger down with a fire extinguisher and gave him a heart attack. So I thought it might be a touching gesture if we tried to get into a hospital.
9: And what's wrong with the hospitals in Boston?
7: Nothing's wrong with them. They're terribly good, but they're 1,500 miles away.
9: But do you have any idea what it'll cost to land in Iceland and find everyone accommodation and reroute tomorrow and miss Istanbul?
7: A man may be dying back there.
9: A horrible man.
7: Carolyn, just because a passenger is rude to you doesn't mean they deserve to die.
9: Okay. Martin, listen. We are almost halfway. Boston can't be more than, what, just 40 minutes further? And putting aside the thousands and thousands of pounds it will cost, look at it from his point of view. He lives in Boston. If we carry on, he goes to hospital in his hometown. His family and his friends are right there.
7: Friends?
9: He's rich, he'll have friends. If he goes to some hospital in Iceland, he'll be alone in a foreign land. His family will have to fly over to be with him. Maybe they'll be too late. All for the sake of 40 minutes.
7: Shanwick, this is Golf Tango India. We wish to cancel our emergency. We'd like to continue to Boston.
8: Oh. All better now, is he? That's nice. Roger, Golf Tango India. Route direct to 51 North, 30 West, and resume your previously cleared track.
9: Good command decision, Captain. See you later.
7: Sorry to disturb you again, ladies and gentlemen. Just to let you know that we will, after all, be continuing our journey to Boston. And I repeat, if there's a doctor on board and they retain even a hazy memory of their Hippocratic Oath, it would be really super to see them in the galley. Thank you.
10: What are you doing, Martin?
7: I'm trying to flush out Dr. Price.
10: No, why are you turning back to Boston?
7: Well, I was just thinking it over, and I realised it's actually almost
10: Carolyn
7: as quick...
10: Carolyn got to you, didn't she?
7: What? No, she didn't get to me. She just happened to make a couple of bad
10: Martin,
7: points.
10: Martin, turn the plane round.
7: No, I've made a command decision,
10: it's the wrong decision. Boston's an extra 40 minutes away.
7: Yes, well, 40 minutes, that's not all
10: if
7: that...
10: If he dies 30 minutes out of Boston, just as he would be getting into the ambulance in Reykjavik, what are you going to tell his family?
7: Hello, Shanwick. It's Golf Tango India here again.
8: Oh, if it isn't the bouncing bomb. Where can we tempt you with this time? Tenerife's very nice this time of year.
7: Reykjavik will be fine, thank you.
8: Are you sure now? I mean, don't rush into anything, because I have literally nothing better to do with my time than ping you around the Atlantic Ocean all the livelong day.
7: Ladies and gentlemen, this is Captain Creef once again, just to let you know that I misspoke a little just now. We will, in fact, be diverting to Reykjavik Airport as planned. Oh, I know, trying to save someone's life is such a chore, isn't it? Speaking of which, if there is, in fact, and despite the deafening silence so far, a doctor on board, and if that doctor has quite finished his chicken casserole, blueberry cheesecake, and, ooh, coffee with milk, no sugar, then maybe such a hypothetical doctor might like to stop flicking through the duty-free catalogue and thoughtfully pulling on his sandy moustache and walk the hypothetical seven rows to join me with the patient here in the galley. But if there isn't a doctor on board, then never mind.
11: Hello?
7: Oh, hello. Mr. Price, is it?
11: Dr. Price?
7: Oh, a doctor. Good Lord, what a stroke of luck. The very thing we're looking for. Well, this is the patient.
11: Okay, let's have a look, okay? Uh-huh.
7: What do you think?
11: I think probably a bridge.
7: A bridge?
11: Yeah, a tunnel's obviously out of the question, but if you really need to get past him, you could use a couple of drinks trolleys and a stretcher to rig up a rudimentary cantilever bridge. That at least is my professional opinion as a PhD in civil engineering. Or has one of us made some sort of really embarrassing mistake?
7: I'm so sorry, I didn't...
11: Yeah, oh, and by the way, I don't know anything about medicine, but this guy doesn't need a doctor.
7: What?
11: Not anymore.
9: Turn the plane around.
7: You're not listening to me.
9: No, and far more importantly, you're not turning the plane around. Do it, now.
7: I can't turn the plane around.
9: Martin, if there is one thing you've proved on this trip over and over again, it's that you can turn the plane around. Or were we just caught in a slow-motion hurricane?
7: But Mr. Lehman...
9: is dead, God rest his grumpy soul. So he doesn't need an ambulance, he doesn't need a hospital. All he needs is to be taken home to Boston.
7: Douglas.
10: You could tell her we no longer have enough fuel left to get to Boston safely.
7: Yes, thank you, Carolyn.
10: But we do.
7: Thank you so much.
10: Sorry, but she's right. We should go to Boston.
9: Aha!
7: Fine, fine, we'll go to Boston, but only if...
9: Yes?
7: Douglas talks to Shanwick.
9: Douglas?
10: My pleasure. Hello, Shanwick. Greetings once again from the merry men of Yo-Yo Airways.
4: Well, goodbye then. I feel someone should, say a few words. Hamilton R. Lehman. Born 1943 in America, probably. Died 2008 in the sky. Definitely. Non-vegetarian option. I didn't know you for very long, Mr. Lehman, but I'll always remember you as a shouty man. You loved to shout. Shout and smoke, those were your twin passions. And so, in a way, I suppose you died doing what you loved. Shouting and smoking and covered in foam. I don't know if you like that. You probably didn't. Still, goodbye. Rest in peace. Thank you for flying MJN here.
7: Do you think we'll make it in time?
10: Remember how I didn't know 3 minutes ago? No new information has come in since then.
7: Right.
10: You all right?
7: Yeah, it's just, you know, hasn't been a great trip, has it? I think possibly I made a few... Well, I didn't exactly. I've got this interview when we get back, if we get back in time, which I doubt, and I just wondered if, as a captain, there's things... I mean, I only ask because, of course, you were a captain for a while, and I just wondered if... I mean, this is a bit difficult, but could you give me some advice?
10: Well, the main thing is you've got to stop asking for advice.
7: Great, thanks.
10: That's okay. You can start as soon as I've given you mine. You're the captain, Martin. And one of the many excellent things about being captain, along with the irresistible sexual magnetism and first crack at the cheese tray, is that you're always right. So by all means, take opinions, but remember, you don't have to listen to Carolyn, you don't have to listen to ATC, you don't even, and savor this because I shall never say it again, you don't even have to listen to me. You're the boss. What you say goes.
7: Yes. Yes, you're right. Okay. Thank you. But, Douglas?
10: What?
7: Simon says, could you give me some advice?
10: Well done.
7: My turn.
10: All right. Tell me when you're ready. Simon says, tell me when you're ready.
7: I'm ready.
10: Come again?
7: I'm ready.
10: Oh!
4: Goodbye, thank you for flying MJN Air. Goodbye, thank you for flying MJN Air. Goodbye, thank you for flying MJN Air. Goodbye, oh, that's it. All done, Mum.
10: And we're all finished at the pointy end with a cheeky little 12 minutes in hand before we go out of hours.
9: Great. Well, the paramedics are back there in the galley with Mr. L, so as soon as they're ready... Oh, speak of the devils. Well, the angels.
12: Are you Carolyn Napsh happy?
9: Yes.
12: Did you call up an ambulance crew, ma'am?
9: Yes, I did.
12: And why did you do that?
9: Why? Well, because... Look at him.
12: We are looking at him, and we'd like to know what you expect us to do with him.
9: I have to tell you, I really don't mind. Once he's off my plane, as far as I'm concerned, you can let your imagination run wild.
12: Ma'am, he's dead. He's been dead some time. We are an emergency service. This guy not so much an emergency.
9: Well, what am I supposed to do? Carry him to the hospital over my shoulder?
12: Ma'am, you need to contact the coroner's office. They'll send out a vehicle.
9: When?
12: I don't know. When they can. You just give them a call tomorrow morning. See when they can do.
9: Tomorrow morning?
12: Yeah. They'll be all closed up now.
9: So what are we supposed to do? Just leave him here until they're ready for him?
12: Absolutely not.
9: Good.
12: You're going to need to remain in attendance.
9: What? We can't. We can't.
7: Just one moment, if you please.
9: Martin, don't.
12: Sir?
7: Madam, I don't think you appreciate that I am the captain of this aircraft, not her.
12: Yeah. And?
7: And I just saw him move.
12: No, you didn't.
7: I absolutely did.
12: This man's been dead for some time, sir.
7: I don't think so. I am telling you, I just saw him move.
12: What movement did he make?
7: He did a little wave.
12: I don't think so.
7: Well, I do think so, and I am an airline captain, the commander of this vessel, and I am willing to swear anywhere that he absolutely did. He gave me a little wave, and then he pointed at you, and then he tapped his watch as if to say, why aren't I in the hospital already? And then he relapsed into his unconscious state. So it seems to me you can either refuse to take him, and I can while away the hours I spend waiting with him filing a complaint against you for negligence, which will tie us all up in endless red tape, until I eventually agree that maybe what I saw was just rigor mortis. Or you can take him with you now in your big empty ambulance to the hospital to which you are going anyway, and we can all hope and pray he doesn't die on the way.
12: Okay, Lucas, patient seen exhibiting vital signs. Get him on the gurney.
7: Thank you so much.
9: Where is he?
10: Well, if last night's anything to go by, he's telling the whole story to every third person he meets. It slows him down a tad.
4: While we're waiting, can I just have a quick look in duty free?
9: No, Arthur, you do not need any more Toblerones.
4: Mum, they've got the white ones.
10: Aha, there you all are. Good morning, good morning, good morning, good morning. Good morning, Martin. Still feeling pretty chipper, I see.
7: And why ever not? 12 hours restful rest, a beautiful blue sky to fly in, and a certain sense of a job rather well done.
9: Yes, Martin, we're all delighted by your newfound butchness. Now, can we please just get through customs and go home?
13: Is this your bag, sir?
7: Yes, yes. I'm sorry, Callan. Do I detect a note of tetchiness? Surely you haven't already forgotten how I single-handedly saved you from losing out on a trip worth tens of thousands of pounds.
13: I'm just going to take a look through it.
7: Yeah, fine.
9: Not yet, you haven't. We've still got to get back on time.
7: You needn't worry about that, Carolyn. Clear skies, no wind, no pesky passengers to peg out midway. Istanbul awaits us. As indeed do the good people of EasyJet. Await me, anyway.
13: What's this?
7: What?
13: What's this?
7: Well, since you ask, it's a nose hair clipper, okay?
13: It can't go in your hand luggage. You need to put it in the hold.
7: They're nasal clippers. What am I supposed to do with nasal clippers?
13: I'm sorry, sir. That's federal law.
7: You do realize we have an axe on the flight deck, don't you?
13: What?
10: Of course. Captain, there is a time and a place for the strong-arm tactic.
7: We have a fire axe, so you're stopping me from equipping myself with the deadly power of the nose hair strimmer on board a plane where I can, should the mood take me, brandish an axe.
13: I am not sure what you're telling me, sir.
10: He's not telling you anything. He doesn't want his silly old clippers anyway, repulsive object. Come on, Martin, before you say anything.
7: And besides that, I'm the one flying the bloody thing. If I want to crash the plane, I don't even need an axe. I just need to push on the big metal column in front of me.
10: And there it is.
13: Sir, I am arresting you under Section 6 of the Anti-Terrorism Act of 2002.
10: What?
13: You were heard in the presence of witnesses to make a threat against the safety of the aircraft. Please come with me. Sir!
9: You idiot, Martin. You colossal idiot.
6: But I've got to fly the plane in 40 minutes.
13: Oh, no, sir. I don't think so. Come with me. Please.
9: Come back. Come back. Bring it back.
10: So, Arthur, shall we take a look at those Toblerones?
7: That was Cabin Pressure by John Finnemore. It starred Stephanie Cole as Carolyn, Roger Allam as Douglas, Benedict Cumberbatch as Martin, John Finnemore as Arthur. It also featured Ewan McIntosh as Carl, Kerry Shale as Hamilton R. Lehman, and Matilda Ziegler as the paramedic. The producer was David Tyler, and the programme was a positive production for the BBC.
14: And there's more Cabin Pressure at the same time next week. If you're paying this kind of money for a car, you'd want it to have a touch of style, legroom, four doors, and all that. And if this is what you had in mind, you don't even have to pay that kind of money for the new Skoda Super Estelle. Skoda's new Super Estelle puts the man in the street
15: and his dog
14: on the road.
16: Will you have the polo, dear Liza, dear Liza? Will you have the polo, dear Liza, polo?
17: How very kind of you, dear Henry. I most certainly will. I'll have three or four or maybe more.
16: But you take the old tube.
17: Because they happen to be my tube of polo, dear Henry. Have one.
18: We had a party last night. It's one of the places in a worse shape. You know how it is. You leave things overnight, takes twice as long to put them right. 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
2: 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With Jay Tarsis, Jan Ravens, James Fleet, Hugh Dennis, Penelope Nice, Tony Morsley, Susie Blake, Selena Griffiths, and Andy Hamilton.
3: £29.12.11. Plus £13.04.04. Haveney, that comes to...
4: Burn the rebels, village, plunder, and loot and pillage.
3: Oh, that comes to,
4: Whip out your dingle stick and...
3: McGurk!
4: What?
3: British authorities require me to billet you in my home, but that doesn't mean I have to listen to songs about your...
4: Dingle stick, sir?
3: Yeah, exactly. Especially when I'm trying to add £29.12.11 to £13.04.04 halfpenny.
4: That's £42.17 and threepence halfpenny.
3: How do you do that drunk?
4: Nah. You noticed my state of inebriosity, did you? Yeah, sorry about that. But I've been down the tavern celebrating the fact that it's Tuesday.
3: So nice when these special occasions come around, isn't it?
4: Yeah, yeah, yeah.
3: Just think it's Wednesday tomorrow, that festive anniversary of the middle of the week.
4: I know. Creeps up on you, doesn't it? Yeah. Then before you know it, it's Thursday, the traditional day of thirst. What's that you're scribbling?
3: Just back off a little. Those brandy fumes are making me woozy. I'm trying to tote up the shop's accounts.
4: Well, I've done that for you. £42.07.03, a healthy sum.
3: Not when it's in the debit column. Do you mind not breathing near that candle? The fireman might not be so quick this time.
4: Oh, sorry. So, why is this shop doing so badly then?
3: Well, various factors.
4: Mm-hmm.
3: One is that some people are, for example, eating my biscuits without paying for them.
4: Oh, you want to put a stop to that? Yeah. These are nice. I like the crunchy raisins in them.
3: They're weevils. My macaroons are riddled with them. I've relabeled them as biscuits with added meat. But they're not moving. Or rather, they are moving, which is why no one's buying. People don't like moving biscuits. Apart from you, you've just eaten a lot. That'll be 11 farthings, please.
4: You know your problem, Samuel. You're obsessed with money.
3: No, I'm obsessed with lack of money.
4: And you worry too much, and you've nothing to be worried about. You're about to become a grandfather. In a few days' time, your Cora's going to be sprogging a little nipper.
3: Yeah, I know, and that's one more worry. The child could grow up to be a bastard.
4: Well, who knows? I mean, yes, he might turn out to have a bit of a temper, but I mean...
3: Now, you know what I mean, McGurk. Her windbag of a husband, Ezekiel's not the child's father. And if he should find out, well, he might disown her, and she'd be denounced as a harlot, and she'd be ostracized.
4: Ezekiel won't find out. Who'd be stupid enough to mention Cora's knocked-upness?
3: Joshua would. He's my son, and I love him dearly, but he's as thick as a London fog.
4: Ah, you'll make me homesick. I used to love it when it was foggy in London.
3: Really?
4: Yeah, it was so much easier to sneak up on people, you know. Where is Joshua?
3: Well, I've sent him across to Cora with some more sacks of coal. She's eaten the last lot. I don't know what's going to happen to that boy when I'm no longer around.
4: Joshua will be fine. First off, he's 7 foot tall, so the circus will always have him.
3: Mm.
4: And second, his sisters will look out for him, won't they?
3: Well, Mary will probably be waging war against the entire British Army. That girl's a headstrong, reckless firebrand.
4: Now, don't exaggerate. I mean, yes, she may be a little willful.
3: Yeah.
4: Witness her relentless pursuit of Captain Brimshaw.
3: Mm.
4: Sometimes she's a little disobedient. But she's still a caring, dutiful daughter... with a warm and lovely set of jugs.
3: Well, first of all, that's my daughter you're talking about. And you do realize, don't you, that a woman's breasts and her personality are two completely separate things?
4: No, I think you're wrong there. As I understand it, the latest scientific thinking is that the female soul resides in the breasts, which is presumably why the happiest women are the ones with the biggest chest furniture. It's obvious when you think about it, really.
3: Well, I had no idea you were such a man of science.
4: Oh, yeah, well, this is the age of science. Here, what do you reckon to this new electricity, then? Are you for or against?
3: Oh, I'm against. No. What if it blows up the entire world?
4: Oh, good point, yeah.
3: I mean, Benjamin Franklin deliberately flies kites to attract lightning. That's just asking for trouble. I mean, God didn't put us on this earth to flirt with thunderbolts.
4: Do you know that could have been me talking? I mean, how...
3: Hey, Don't breathe near the candle.
5: Sorry. The bell.
6: Samuel.
3: Ezekiel.
6: Come quick. Time is of the very quintessence. Mother Nature's great opera has already begun its prologue and is careering pell-mell towards its climactic denouement.
3: What?
6: Haste, Samuel. Haste is the clarion cry.
3: Be not so tarrisome.
6: Let's brook no delay, for delay is Beelzebub's dancing bear, and any little hindrance to our purpose must be put upon.
3: What the hell are you talking about?
6: Fulsome apologies, Samuel, but nervous excitement always causes my natural circumlocution to become even more floridly labyrinthine.
3: Stop him, McGurk.
6: Thank you.
3: Now, what is it?
6: Cora is in labor.
3: Oh, all right. Now, the important thing is not to panic.
6: Of course, yes, indeed. No panic. Absolutely. For panic is the devil's tarantella.
3: Slap him again.
6: Thank you.
3: Now, the first question that occurs is, if my daughter's gone into labor, why aren't you with her?
6: Your boy, Joshua, is with her, and she dispatched me hence to fetch your good self and her sister Mary, because Mary is of the female gender and can therefore assist with the nativity, as she is fully conversant with the workings of a woman's secret parts and nethermost vestibules.
4: Hutchins?
3: I think so, yeah.
6: Thank you.
3: Okay, so we need Mary to act as midwife, right? No problem, that's easily arranged. All we have to do is find Mary. Punch him again, McGurk.
6: But I didn't say anything.
3: So?
7: Oh, Walter, look at the moon, the lover's lantern. It shines for us just as it shone for Romeo and Juliet. Has it ever struck you how like Romeo and Juliet we are?
8: Yes, indeed. You, an American rebel, me, an English captain. Two lovers from opposite sides of a bitter feud, tragically constrained by circumstance.
7: Conquering petty, ignorant social barriers.
8: Fated to be crushed by the wheel of life.
7: But victorious in their devoted service of love.
8: Doomed by the eternal cruelties of society.
7: Yes, ecstatically triumphant in the wider sense.
8: We are talking about the same play, aren't we? Why were they both end up dead in coffins?
7: Well, that's the nurse's fault. The woman's an idiot.
8: I suppose, apart from the corpse element, we do resemble those star-crossed lovers.
7: Of course, although there is one regard in which, so far, we differ from Romeo and Juliet. Can you work out what it is?
8: We're not from Verona?
7: No.
8: Oh, I know. We don't have access to a balcony.
7: Oh, no, you fool. They do it. In a night of passion, they consummate their love many times in several bouncy ways.
8: I don't remember that bit.
7: It's implicit. We need to transcend to that sublime level, my dearest. Give me your hand. There. Oh, feel how my heart pounds beneath my breast.
8: Yes, well, be that as it may, Mary, but tempted as I am, I cannot forget that carnal relations outside of marriage is against the church's teaching, and I...
7: Oh, damn the church, and damn marriage! Marriage is a cage. Marriage destroys true love that makes the blood race. Oh, is your blood not racing, Walter?
8: The speed of my blood is neither here nor there, madam. I am an officer and a gentleman. I must do what I think and feel to be right. My heart says no, my head says no.
7: But your trousers say yes.
8: My trousers are neither here nor there.
7: Walter!
8: Oh, Mary. Ow!
9: Permission to apologize for making your head bleed, sir.
8: How many times must I tell you, Sergeant? Throwing rocks at people is not the appropriate way to get someone's attention.
9: Please, don't blind me with etiquette, sir. This is an emergency.
3: That's right.
7: What's the meaning of this, Father?
3: Well, Cora's in labor and she needs you because you're of the female gender and therefore conversant with a woman's secret vestibules and... Oh, my God, I'm doing it now. Thank you, McGurk.
9: My pleasure, sir.
3: Come on, Mary.
7: Hold on. There's no need to panic. Who's with Cora now?
3: Just Joshua.
7: Right. There is a need to panic.
3: And Ezekiel's heading back there now.
7: No, even worse. Let's get going.
8: The sergeant and I shall give you a military escort. The woods are full of our patrols of German mercenaries, and they tend to shoot first and ask questions later.
9: Well, strictly speaking, they shoot first and then don't bother with the questions. Apart from which ditch they should lob you into.
7: Come on then, Father. For time's winged chariot is hastening helter-skelter towards the natal grand finale that is... Oh!
3: Joshua, what's happening, son?
10: Cora's fine, Father. She's in the house, and she's as fine as can be.
11: Ah! Ah!
5: I mean, every now and then she does that, but otherwise everything's fine.
7: Has the screaming been getting more frequent?
5: Only since Ezekiel went inside to comfort her.
3: Are you all right, son? You look scared.
5: Scared? Why would I be scared? When I'm out hunting in the wilderness, I wrestle grizzly bears, and most times I win.
10: Yes, but wrestling grizzlies is something you understand. Something only you understand. Whereas childbirth is...
5: I'm not scared, all right? And I do understand what's happening. Is she screaming like that to attract the stork, Father?
3: Yeah, that's right, son.
10: That's not strict.
3: No, no, no, it's quicker this way, trust me.
6: The poor woman is delirious. She doesn't even recognize who I am. She's confused me with some long-winded jackass. Someone who blabbers, blusters, and prattles like some verbose stiffness of Byzantium who is renowned for not knowing when to cease his babble.
3: Has anybody got a mallet?
7: Come on, Father. Let's go inside and you can help me deliver the baby. Father? Mary? The baby's nearly here. It's all right, Cora. It's soon going to be over. I'm frightened, Mary. It hurts so much. What if I die? Oh, don't be silly. You're not going to die, is she, Father?
3: No, no, no. Statistics are definitely in your favor, Cora. The majority of women survive childbirth. I think it may even be as high as 55%.
7: Father, what if in my delirium I let slip the name of the baby's true father, Abraham Smith? What if God punishes me for my adultery and the baby is born with three heads?
3: Well, I don't know. Will we find the money for the hats somehow, I guess. Don't worry.
7: Could you pass me that towel, Father, so I can mop Cora's brow while you soothe her anxieties? I keep having these visions. A little while back, I even imagined Mother was looking at me through that window. I wonder where she is now.
3: I don't. The day she walked out on me, I lost all interest in her. Let's hope you're a better mother than she was.
7: You're supposed to be comforting her. Say something encouraging.
3: Right. Have you redecorated in here, Cora?
7: Yes. The flooring is new.
3: Oh, yes, very nice. You can't beat Flagstone, can you? Just a little bit of soap and water, you'll be able to wash the blood off in no time.
7: Actually, I think that's enough comforting, Father. Why don't you step outside?
3: Well, if you're sure.
7: Yes, I'm sure.
3: See you in a bit, Cora. Almost certainly.
7: Oh, get out!
10: Oh, hello, Samuel. So, how's it all going in there?
3: Oh, it's fine. You know, it's I've just been offering reassurance.
6: It's all this anticipation I can't stand. I feel like young Theseus, waiting in Minos' labyrinth, clutching Ariadne's thread, and listening for the roars of the Minotaur.
10: Oh, everyone feels like that.
3: Are you all right, Joshua? You seem to be swaying.
5: I'm fine, Father.
3: Well, we don't want you fainting and falling over. Not in the avalanche season.
11: Abraham! I need you, Abraham!
6: Now the poor child is calling on the prophets.
3: Yes, that's exactly what she's doing. So, what do you reckon about this electricity stuff, then?
6: Oh, I'm against.
10: Me too. I think it's changed the weather.
6: Yes, it's tampering with nature. These scientists are but Satan's stooges.
5: But wouldn't it be wonderful if man could learn to harness electricity to light and heat his world?
3: That is so cute. I think I'd better go and make sure McGurk hasn't been murdered by German people.
6: I could do that.
10: No, let me. You might have trouble finding McGurk.
3: I don't think so. I'll just follow the smell.
9: And his wiggly waggly woo was the size of Timbuktu. His wiggly waggly woo was... Oh, evening, Samuel. Any sprogs yet?
3: Not yet, Sergeant, no.
9: Yeah, I came up this hill to get away from all that screaming. Too much like being at work. Yeah. Fancy a swig of my brandy?
3: Your brandy bears an uncanny resemblance to a bottle that used to be in my shop.
9: Really? Perhaps they're brothers. Here, I don't suppose you could lend me a shilling.
3: You suppose right. What do you want it for?
9: Well, you see, I got chatting to this carpenter in the tavern the other night about my various physical deficiencies, and he said for a shilling he could make me a wooden ear.
3: Wooden ear?
9: Yeah, stylish, eh? Be a nice match with my wooden leg and my wooden eye.
3: Yeah, well, I'm still not totally convinced about the wooden eye.
9: Really?
3: Yeah, perhaps if you hadn't painted it orange.
9: Oh, I know.
3: Oh, holy mackerel.
4: Go on, girl.
3: It sounds like she's in so much pain.
4: Oh, that's just women, sir. They like to make a fuss.
3: Really?
4: Yeah, childbirth's a piece of cake, yeah. Look, imagine your right nostril.
3: Uh-huh.
4: Now imagine forcing a coconut down through it.
3: And that wouldn't hurt?
4: No, I've done it.
3: Why?
4: Well, you had to in Stepney or everyone said you were a sissy. Yeah. Now, the painful bit is getting the coconut up there in the first, man. That is... what's happening?
3: There are two shadowy figures lurking behind that maple tree. They could be robbers. Stand and identify yourselves. And don't try any of your... Oh, my God.
12: Hello, Samuel. It's been a long time.
3: Elizabeth, what are you doing here?
12: I heard Cora was having a baby. I just wanted to be near her, see my grandchild.
3: So that was you at the window.
12: Yes, yes, it was.
13: I'll just introduce myself then, shall I?
12: I'm sorry, Samuel. This is Agnes. She's my friend.
3: Hello, Agnes. This is Sergeant McGurk, and he's...
4: Available. That's not what I mean, girls.
3: McGurk, Elizabeth is my wife, in theory, so please desist from your usual salacious remarks.
4: Oh, of course, sir. Pardon me, ladies. I'm scum and I forget my manners, but my heart's in the right place.
13: And that's the only part of you that is. Why has he got so many bits missing?
4: You're from Scotland, aren't you? Yeah, I love Scotland. Had many happy times there.
13: Really? Whereabouts?
4: Round Culloden, mostly.
12: How is Cora?
3: She's fine.
12: I heard she married an idiot.
3: Yes, but he's not a bad idiot.
12: Does he love her?
3: After his own idiotic fashion.
12: And does she love him?
3: Well, Cora understands that you have to work in a marriage. Unlike some.
12: I think it's best if we leave the past where it is, don't you, Samuel?
3: Oh, absolutely. No point wasting time in trying to apportion blame.
12: Quite.
3: It's obvious where the fault lies, so let's just gloss over it and move on. And don't worry, I'm not so petty as to expect a full written apology or anything like that.
12: You don't change, Samuel. Still as self-pitying as ever.
3: Oh, great. So now on top of everything else, I'm self-pitying, am I? As if I haven't got enough to contend with.
12: How's Mary doing? I hear she turned out a lot like me.
4: Well, she certainly inherited your jugs, Mom.
3: Actually, McGurk, why don't you take a bit of a walk? Down by the stream, maybe? Perhaps just by the spot where it plummets down that ravine?
4: No, I'm happy here. Thank you for your concern.
3: Well, then, Elizabeth, perhaps we could walk off a little way and talk with some privacy.
12: Very well, Samuel.
3: We'll be back shortly, McGurk, so just behave.
4: Trust me. Alone at last, eh, Agnes?
13: Yes, be still my beating heart. So, you were at Culloden.
4: First time I saw action, and may I say I was most impressed by the bravery of your little Highlanders. Yeah. Just a shame they were being led by that French-speaking, poncy-limp-wrist Bonnie Prince Charlie.
13: My father and uncles perished at Culloden. They were betrayed.
4: Well, I told you, Bonnie Prince Puffy Boy
13: no,
4: was...
13: No, not by the prince. They were sold some army surplus gunpowder by some devious little blackguard of a redcoat. Only when they came to load the muskets with the gunpowder, it turned out to be a blend of sawdust, sherbet, and dandruff.
4: Really?
13: Ever since that day, our clan has sworn revenge on that accursed redcoat.
4: Oh, quite, yeah, yeah. Do you by any chance know his identity?
13: No.
4: Oh, what a shame. Yeah.
13: The treacherous jackal used a false name. Called himself Shortfellow. I do know he was a Londoner.
4: Oh, bloody Londoners, all crooks. I'm from Cardiff, look, you boyo. Now, listen here, Agnes. Why don't you sidle over here next to me, Yaki Dar, and stop fighting your womanly urges, eh?
13: You just don't understand, do you?
4: Understand what?
13: Well, you see, McGurk, I prefer the company of women.
4: So do I.
13: No. Physically, I prefer the company of women. And so does Elizabeth. Do you understand now? Obviously you do. You're not shocked then?
4: Not at all, no. Live and let live, that's my motto. Well, except in a battle, obviously. But no, it is my belief that we should all accept each other's differences.
13: That's a very refreshing attitude.
4: Well, why not? I mean, if two women who have strong feelings for each other want to experience the ultimate intimacy, then where's the harm?
13: That's right.
4: And if in private they choose to disrobe and engage in various acts of love, why shouldn't that be allowed?
13: Absolutely.
4: And if a lonely redcoat wants to watch, then that should be allowed as well.
13: The answer's no, McCurt.
4: I pay good money.
13: I said no.
4: It wouldn't be for my personal pleasure. It'd be to widen my education.
13: Once again, no.
4: Are you sure that you prefer the company of women? I mean, perhaps it's just that you haven't found the right man.
13: Do you know you're right? The scales have finally fallen from my eyes. I realize now that all these years what I've really been pining for is a one-legged, one-armed, one-eared midget with an orange eye.
4: Best not to fight it, girl.
3: So, how long were you and Agnes thinking of hanging around? Not very long, presumably.
12: Not that long, no.
3: And this Agnes, she's your special friend, is she?
12: My special friend?
3: Yeah, you know, your nighttime friend.
12: Yes, she is.
3: But she's not the nighttime friend you left me for 18 years ago, is she?
12: No.
3: So what happened to her?
12: She left me for someone else.
3: I see. Well, an embittered man might say, serves you right now, you know what it feels like, you cow, but fortunately, I'm much bigger than that.
12: Listen, I'm not proud walking out on the children, but the truth is some women are not made to be wives and mothers. And if only I hadn't conceived on those three nights when you caught me off guard when I was trying to read, and if only you hadn't been as fertile as Mesopotamia, then we would never have ended up in such a pitiful mess.
3: Mesopotamia, huh?
12: Oh, dear, I remember that. Joshua was the worst.
3: Yeah.
12: Such a gigantic baby. Poor Joshua. I never cuddled him as much as I should have.
3: No, no one cuddled him. Only the blacksmith could lift him.
12: Does he ever ask about his mother?
3: We try to steer clear of you as a topic. Tends to make him a bit emotional. Next thing you know, he's out in the forest uprooting pine trees.
12: Oh, I see.
3: Well, I'd best be getting back to Cora, I suppose. Do you and Agnes have far to go?
12: We live about 40 miles upriver, deep in the woods. As far as the locals are concerned, we're a pair of reclusive sisters who hold hands a lot.
3: I see.
12: And what about you? Do you got anyone?
3: Well, I'm certainly not lonely in the nighttime area, if that's what you're implying.
12: No.
3: Now, there have been women. Lots of women. 312 women. Approximately. And no men, by the way.
12: Right. Well, I'm very pleased for you.
3: Thank you. Now, I'm sorry, but I really must be getting back.
12: Look, Samuel, please. I just want to ask you...
3: Yeah, McGurk, come on. It's time for us to get back.
4: Oh, must we? Me and Agnes are getting on like a croft on fire. Here, repeat what you just told me. Go on.
13: I said that you are undoubtedly the most repulsive, depraved human being I'd ever encountered, and that just being near you makes me want to heave my guts up.
4: What a little tease, eh?
3: Why have you got your shirt off?
13: He wanted to show me his tattoo.
3: Oh, yes, Nell Gwynn and the dwarves.
12: It's obscene.
4: No, it only turns obscene when I flex my...
3: Hey, McGurk, put your shirt on. Let's get going.
12: Samuel.
3: I know what you're going to ask me, Elizabeth, and the answer is no. You can't just swan back into all our lives. Think of all the emotion that it'd stir up, especially for Joshua. Wouldn't be fair on him, wouldn't be fair on us. And it wouldn't be fair on the pine trees. So, the answer is no.
13: You don't have the moral right to say what's fair.
3: I won't be lectured on morality by a, well... What's the word for what you two do? There should be a word.
4: How about licky-licky?
3: I didn't ask you to think one up. Anyway, that's two words.
4: Well, just trying to help, wouldn't I?
12: Samuel, just one look at the baby, please.
3: And how do we achieve that? The moment the kids set eyes on you, it just trigger all sorts of emotional chaos. How do we avoid that, huh? Tell me how.
13: Listen, you arrogant piece of...
12: No, Agnes, no. I'm afraid he's probably right.
3: Come on, McGurk.
12: If there's any way I could...
3: Come on, McGurk.
4: All right. When you've only got one arm, doing up your buttons is very different. Perhaps you could help me, Agnes.
13: No, I'm sorry. That would involve touching you.
3: All right, look, I'm going. You can catch me up.
4: Well, ladies, I'd best be taking my leave. Agnes, I'd like to...

0: All right, look, I'm going. You can catch me up.
1: Well, ladies, I'd best be taking my leave. Agnes, I'd like to take the privilege of calling on you one day, but I don't know where you live.
2: No, you don't, do you?
1: Well, congratulations, Lizzie. You're a grandmother.
3: Yes.
1: Well, been nice meeting you two girls, and just remember I pay good money.
2: Just go. McGurk.
4: A son. A baby son. God has blessed me. All praise his beneficence.
3: Would you like to hold him, Ezekiel?
4: No, dearest, that's woman's work. Oh, isn't he handsome? With his dimpled little cheeks, tiny little fingers, bright red hair.
3: Yes, so he has.
4: Do you know he's the first red-haired person to be born into my family?
5: Is that right?
6: Have you considered a name yet?
4: Well, we Spriggs are always named after characters in the Bible, apart from Auntie Daffodil. Whose christening was ruined by that drunken priest.
7: How about one of the prophets?
0: I know. How about Abraham?
8: Well, Abraham was a great prophet, Joshua, but I've always felt that Abraham's an ugly, clumsy-sounding name.
3: Very, definitely. Very. How about Isaiah?
7: Oh, yes, Isaiah. Or Nehemiah.
8: Or Solomon.
1: Or Judas.
8: Judas?
1: Yeah.
7: The betrayer of Christ.
1: Oh, people make too much of all that, yeah. Just a little fella trying to make a few, bother.
4: Of course, we could select a name with regal connections. George, perhaps, after His Majesty.
2: Absolutely not! My nephew's going to grow up a free man in a free America, free from tyranny's yoke, not the subject of some despotic German pushead!
7: Mary, I must protest at those seditious remarks and administer a formal warning.
3: Oh, I love it when you admonish me. Do it again!
8: Stop it, Mary. May I hold the baby, Cora?
3: Of course, Father. Just don't let Sergeant McGurk breathe on him.
8: All right. I've got you, little fella. There you go.
3: Father, why are you taking the baby to the window?
8: I'm just showing him to the world at large, Cora, so they can see how beautiful my grandson is.
4: What about if we named him after a virtue like capability?
3: Oh, or endeavor.
7: Or perseverance.
0: Or tidiness.
4: Joshua, just be quiet.
5: But I like tidiness.
4: Tidiness is not a name.
1: Nice gesture, Samuel, showing the baby to the world.
8: They're up there on the hill, see?
1: Oh, yeah. That Agnes fancies me so much.
8: She said you make her want to vomit.
1: Oh, that's just part of the dance.
8: Incidentally, McGurk, it goes without saying that everything you heard was not to be repeated, especially the stuff about my wife being a practitioner of the love that doesn't have a name yet. If that were to get out, well, it would bring shame and disgrace.
1: Sort of bloke do you take me for, eh? What, do you imagine I'm the kind of bloke who would say, exploit knowing a shameful secret and then use it to his own advantage? Is that what you think of me?
8: Well, no, but I...
1: My lips are sealed.
8: Thank you.
1: Sealed tight.
8: Good.
1: Though my tongue's been known to slip.
8: On what?
1: Ooh, on the banana skin of life, I suppose.
8: Well, tell me then, do you reckon a month's supply of free brandy might stop this involuntary tongue slippage?
1: Well, it's got to be worth a try, hasn't it? So, yeah.
0: I got it! The perfect name.
3: Go on.
0: It's biblical.
4: Good.
0: And regal.
4: Oh, better still.
0: It's Herod.
9: 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Ezekiel was played by Hugh Dennis, Cora by Penelope Nice, Joshua by Tony Maudsley, Elizabeth by Susie Blake, and Agnes by Selena Griffiths. Revolting People was written by Jay Tarsis and Andy Hamilton and produced by Paul Mayhew Archer.
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3: Once upon a time there was an engineer.
4: Choo-choo Charlie was his name, we hear.
3: He had an engine and he sure had fun. He used good and plenty candy to make his train run.
5: Charlie says, love my good and plenty. Charlie says, really rings the bell. Charlie says, love my good and plenty. Don't know any other candy that I love so well.
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0: once upon a time there was an engineer.
1: Choo-choo Charlie was his name, we hear.
0: He had an engine and he sure had fun. He used good and plenty.

0: Is Charles still in this meeting?
1: Yes.
0: Damn. I've left the corkscrew in that office. I don't suppose I could interrupt an important meeting and say I've just come for the corkscrew, could I?
1: Not really, no.
0: Well, in that case, I'm reduced to the indignity of doing some work. What have you got in the way of new clients? Preferably something interesting, but somehow easy.
1: We've had a letter from the British Association of Hatmakers.
0: Who?
1: They want us to relaunch the image of the hat. You know, make it fashionable to wear hats again. I mean, people just don't wear hats now, do they? I mean, they used to.
0: Well, that's money for old rope, isn't it? We get a few celebrities, a quick photo shoot, a slogan. I feel a prat without my hat, something of the sort. And a big fat invoice. Yes, all right, you can stick that in my in-tray. Anything else?
1: Oh, yeah, Delia Smith rang.
0: Really?
1: She wants to relaunch her image. She wants people to stop thinking of her as a goody-two-shoes.
0: Delia Smith, the bitch in the kitchen. Well... got me lunch in it, if nothing else. Yes, all right, I'll have that one as well. Oh, Charles, come on. I want my morning claret. Sonny's over the yardarm. If it isn't, I'll get a new yardarm.
1: I'm sure he won't be much longer.
0: Who's this meeting with?
1: Oh, it's some woman.
0: Oh, that's very informative, Sandy. What woman, precisely?
1: She's from some organisation that wants to reform the prison system.
0: You mean some wet liberal social worker type?
1: Yeah, that sort of woman.
0: In which case, she'll have no money. Why did Dickens is Charles spending so much time with a client who's got no money?
2: Prison does not work, that's the point.
3: Well, it's a very good point, and one that needs making by somebody else. Look, you want us to treat criminals with compassion and understanding, to be liberal and humane.
2: Yes, exactly.
3: And you've made a powerful case. I do not question your logic, just your sanity.
2: Look, I know it won't be easy.
3: The last time a potential client said that to me, it was a chap at Old Trafford. He said, I want you to make people love Manchester United. I know it won't be easy. I'm afraid we did not take the commission. Let me put it this way. You want P. McSee to use our influence with politicians.
2: I want you to persuade the Home Secretary to start telling people the truth.
3: Yes, you do, don't you? It would be funny if it weren't so tragic.
2: Persuade him to show moral backbone.
3: My dear child, this Home Secretary's backbone is like an eel with itching powder up its anus. He learns what to think from rabid tabloid newspapers and mobs in Portsmouth who beat up paedophiles and then beat up paediatricians and then beat up anybody who's ever been for a pee. I'm sorry, prison reform is an idea whose time has not come.
2: So you won't help?
3: Look, are you stuck in that chair?
2: It's just that we were hoping that ex-offenders in prominent positions would feel motivated to join us.
3: Well, let's hope they do.
2: You know, people who've been in prison but are now highly respectable.
3: Yes?
2: I mean someone rich and successful now who once got convicted of signing checks in the names of Donald Trump, Donald Duck and the Sultan of Brunei and got 6 months, as you did, Mr. Prentice.
3: Ah, yes. Well, that's a trifling minor misdemeanor that might befall any young chap of spirit.
2: Of course it was, and I'm sure that your politician friends will see it in that light.
3: Oh, I see. So this is a wheeze, is it?
2: Sorry, a wheeze?
3: It's blackmail.
2: Of course it isn't. Blackmail is a criminal offence.
3: So if I don't take this commission, you won't leak to my Whitehall friends irrelevant details from the distant past?
2: Certainly not. Of course, I can't speak for my colleagues. They don't all have my moral backbone.
3: I just wanted a week or two in a £1,000-a-night luxury hotel suite. What's wrong with that?
0: You couldn't pay for it, of course.
3: No, but I felt sure that the people who did pay for it unwittingly would have paid wittingly if I'd asked them, which technically I didn't.
0: So, how did you get caught?
3: It was the magnums with champagne that did it. The Sultan of Brunei doesn't drink. You don't mind desperately, do you?
0: Mind? Of course I don't. I think it's rather stylish. But look, we're not really going to take this commission, are we?
3: She made a very persuasive case.
0: She threatened you with exposure.
3: Well, Prentice McCabe has used threats in its time. She did it rather well. But no, I mean, actually, the case itself is persuasive. The whole argument that prison works is utter nonsense.
0: Charles, I always feel a slight pang of anxiety when I think you're starting to believe in what you're doing. Your role in this organisation is to take a cool, cynical look at any proposal put to this company and ask, is there money in it for Prentice McCabe?
3: Well, yes.
0: I am the conscience of this outfit.
3: Well, if you'd rather have the account, then I'll do Delia Smith and the hats.
0: Look, I know we're in a position to pick and choose nowadays. We don't have to take on any individual client if we don't want to, but we cannot afford to be associated with a total disaster. There are still other agencies in the field, people who'd love to see us fall on our faces.
3: There's no earthly reason for us to fall on our faces, and I don't know, she does have a good case.
4: Your whiskies, monsieur.
3: Ah.
0: Thank you, Maurice.
4: Maurice, monsieur.
3: Maurice, one man may toast his muffins before the fine fireplace of privilege, whilst another contracts pneumonia in the knackers of nonentity. Get back to nonentity, Maurice.
4: Oui, monsieur.
5: Psst, Charles, over here.
3: Ah, over there.
5: Are you sure this is safe?
3: Of course this is safe. This is BBC Television Current Affairs. There's nobody here at all.
5: Now, look, what's all this about?
3: Well, I'm here rather unusually as a supplicant, Archie. I represent the broad umbrella movement to reduce the accent on prison.
5: Bum rap?
3: Quite so. And I know I will find a receptive audience. Where are you going?
5: These are the people who want us to let everybody out of prison in the run-up to an election.
3: Archie, all I'm asking you to do is to listen to the facts.
5: Not when I'm trying to write a manifesto.
3: And then I want the Home Secretary to tell people the truth.
5: Don't be ridiculous, Charles.
3: Archie, I feel sure that this case, properly argued, will appeal to the fundamental good sense of the British people.
5: Charles, the fundamental good sense of the British people is that anybody who steals a small packet of cornflakes should be flogged, hanged, drawn, quartered, and locked in a room with Anne Widdecombe.
3: Are you going to submit cravenly, supinely, knicker-wettingly to a tabloid agenda?
5: Yes, that's what we've been doing for the last 4 years. Forget this one, Charles. You're on a loser.
3: Any more of this and I shall be forced to talk to the Liberal Democrats.
5: Now you're being silly.
3: Well, will you at least agree to meet an official bum-rap spokesman?
5: Not this side of the election. Now, you'll have to excuse me. I'm having lunch with the editor of The Sun.
3: What does that entail, exactly?
5: What?
3: Having lunch with the editor of The Sun. Do they serve baked hamster? Do they ask you breast or leg? Or do they just give you a barrel and you scrape the bottom of it?
6: Well, I did warn you, Charles.
3: Archie wouldn't even listen.
6: You said you wanted a challenge, now you've got one.
7: Ah, now that I do like.
3: What's that?
7: It's a picture of Delia Smith with a sumo wrestler. What do you think? They won't be calling her a goody two-shoes after that, will they?
3: No, good lord.
1: I think this is the poster for your hat campaign.
7: Oh, splendid.
3: Let's have a look. Wherever I lay my hat, that's my head. Oh. You have been a busy little bee, haven't you?
6: Yeah. Well, one of us has to keep the Prentice McCabe flag flying, Charles. You know, the top agency in London, as you're always telling me. One of us has to do some work for real clients instead of hobnobbing with criminals, whatever it is you've been doing.
3: I have been seeking to persuade Archie that it is time the government did something courageous and difficult.
5: And failing.
3: Well, yes, and failing, for the time being.
1: You remember when my dad was in Strange Ways?
3: Ah, yes.
1: And you said you'd use your influence at the parole board. And you did, and you got an extra 4 years.
6: Well, we did. We did our best, Sandy.
1: I'm not blaming you. I was only wondering if you could be some help. You know, somebody with direct knowledge of the system.
3: Well, I suppose it's a thought. What's your father actually doing at the moment?
1: 3 years in Brixton.
3: Well, now, you see, this is exactly my point. Sandy's father is living proof that prison does not work. A man who needed a liberal, humane approach based on rehabilitation.
1: Well, I wouldn't say that exactly. My dad's basically an evil bastard. He's beyond hope, really.
3: How very filial of you to say so.
1: Anyway, it was just a thought.
3: And a very good thought, Sandy.
6: Well, I, at any rate, call that a good day's work. Drink at the club?
3: Yes, I suppose so. Actually, what I really feel like doing tonight is giving someone the benefit of my body.
8: Got it.
9: You got the account?
8: The whole of Labour's Get Tough on Crime campaign will be handled by the Gail Shand Agency right up to the election and beyond. High profile, big money. I mean, I know it'll involve us in a lot of extra work.
9: Well, I'd hardly have survived 3 years as your personal assistant if I minded work, would I?
8: Well, cheer up then. Come on, get your coat. I'll take you out for a meal or something. Do you think we should give the Home Secretary a campaign song? Something macho and tough. To beef up his image.
9: Yeah, good idea.
8: What about I'm too sexy for my shirt? Mind you, the Home Secretary isn't too sexy for his shirt. Right, you ready then? Remember, I've got to be at Heathrow by 4 to meet a man who claims to be my husband. I only hope I still recognise him. Janice, what's the matter?
9: Well, I'm really sorry, but there was a phone call from Philadelphia. Jim can't come.
8: But I haven't seen him in 4 months. Why the hell not?
9: Apparently there's a really important conference on the reproductive habits of tsetse flies.
8: Yes, well, I can see that that would be more important than seeing me.
9: It's really hard having a husband who's 3,000 miles away, isn't it?
8: It is when you feel like giving somebody the benefit of your body.
3: It's an excellent video, Martin.
6: The hat makers are very happy, and I've invoiced them for a perfectly stupendous amount. How are you doing?
3: Well, making slow but steady progress.
6: You're not getting anywhere, are you?
3: Well, it scarcely carries conviction, Martin, when I'm on one phone trying to persuade a government minister to rise above the crude simplicities of a tabloid agenda, and you're on the other line saying, are you happy with that Delia love, or does it need a bit more tit?
6: If you had just sold your client's saucy kitchen secrets to the Daily Mail for a six-figure sum, you'd be forgiven a little over-exuberance. Charles, are you expecting a call or proposing to make one? You've been fingering that phone in a surreptitious manner.
3: No, I'm just trying to decide which leading opinion former to badger next. That's all. It's no great significance.
1: Mr. Prentice, there's a call for you. She said it was private and confidential.
3: I'll take it outside, Sandy.
6: Sandy? Who's on the line?
1: She said it was private.
6: This private individual, would her name be an anagram of Gail Shand, by any chance?
1: Well.
6: Yes, I thought so. Oh, dear. Oh, dear. Oh, dear.
8: This is just a drink, Charles, okay?
3: I'd hardly say that. It's a rather decent burgundy. But yes, I know what you mean. Just a drink. How's the insect specialist?
8: Well, mainly he's not here.
3: You never even told me off for calling him an insect specialist.
8: That's nothing to what I called him last night.
3: My baby, he love insects more than he love me. My baby done left me for a dung beetle.
8: Something like that, yes. It's bloody ironic, isn't it? I left you for him.
3: Yes, you did. I had quite forgotten.
8: All the time, he's 3,000 miles away. And you couldn't keep your hands 3 inches away.
3: No, even in built-up areas.
8: Especially in the built-up areas.
3: Still, just a drink.
8: For old time's sake. They were good times, though, I must admit.
3: Another, I think, of the Alox Corton.
10: Coming up.
3: Remember that night at the Ritz?
8: It was our first night.
3: We did it to Mozart.
8: And Mozart was never the same again. That night in the Great Eastern at Liverpool Street.
3: We went right through the Enigma variations, including several that Elgar had never thought of.
10: Your wine.
3: Thank you. That night in the Lake District.
8: Yes, who was that?
3: Vaughan Williams.
8: Oh, yes. Fantasia on a theme by Tommy Tussle. I was never very sure whether you were making love to me or to the music.
3: Oh, Gail, sweeter than music are you. Gayer than laughter are you. The Mozart helped, of course. But, you know, I once chatted up a woman. No, this was long before you, of course, not remotely in your class.
8: Of course not.
3: And she said, Charles, I can't possibly do that. I'm a good Catholic girl. So I said, that's all right. We'll do it to Bach's Mass in B minor. And she hit me.
8: I can't imagine why.
3: Still, just a drink.
8: For old time's sake.
11: Good afternoon, sir. Welcome to the Ritz Hotel. How can I help you?
3: I'd like to book a room, please.
11: Certainly, sir. In what name?
3: The Ludwig van Beethoven Society.
11: You'd like a conference suite with full office facilities?
3: No, just a bed.
12: I got it.
3: Ah, well done.
8: It's a double CD compilation. Beethoven's big ones.
11: Are you quite sure you don't want fax, phone, and email?
3: No, a bed will be quite sufficient, thank you, for the minutes and matters arising.
11: I can offer you secretarial backup.
3: Well, that opens up a whole new vista, but no, I think not.
13: Hello again.
6: Ah, Charlotte.
13: Can I introduce you to Jane Cummings from the Prison Reform Trust and Gavin Titley from NACRO?
6: Pleased to meet you.
13: Hello.
6: Hi.
13: Is Charles here?
6: Not as such, no, but I'm sure he'll be coming at any minute.
11: I'm sorry, Gail can't come to the phone at the moment. Yes, of course, I realise it's urgent. I appreciate the Police Federation is an important occasion. Look, I do assure you that Gail is writing the speech as fast as she can. She's extremely strict about serving clients. Look, I promise it will be with you very shortly. I'm ever so sorry the Home Secretary's been kept waiting. I know that Gail is working on it at this very moment.
8: Look, just this once, okay, because we need it.
3: Once? We've got 9 symphonies and 32 piano sonatas to get through. Once?
8: Oh, you know what I mean.
3: You're not getting cold feet, are you?
8: A bit. Oh, Charles.
1: Mr. McCabe, you know those prison reform people? They formed an escape committee.
6: Well, give them some coffee.
1: They've had 4 cups already. Where is he? The last thing he said before he went out was, could I be sure to be back from luncheon time, because this meeting's really important.
0: Then he heard the magic words, Gail Shand.
1: Well, you'll have to take the meeting.
0: Sandy, I don't know the first thing about prison reform.
1: That's never stopped Mr. Prentice.
5: Excuse me, is Mr. Prentice going to be much longer?
0: Let me put it this way. Sandy's father is doing 3 years in Brixton.
5: Really?
0: And this has led Sandy to make a detailed study of prison conditions in this country, and indeed I have no hesitation in calling her an expert. Isn't that right, Sandy?
1: Yes.
0: And I know that Sandy would welcome this chance to talk to you for an hour, or possibly two, whilst I unfortunately have to go out to a meeting. Isn't that right, Sandy?
1: Yeah. I'm an expert on evil, lazy, no-good bastards. Isn't that right, Mr. McCabe?
0: Yeah.
11: Well, I have got some ideas for the beginning. Okay, it's please welcome the Home Secretary and the lights go down. And then we get Tom Jones doing the green, green grass of home. And when he gets to the bit, then I awake and look around me at the four grey walls that surround me. The lights go up. And the minister says, Mr. Chairman, ladies and gentlemen of the Police Federation, go ahead, punks, make my day.
12: Oh, hell.
8: Oh, Charles.
12: Oh, Gail.
8: Oh, Charles.
12: Oh, oh, God, oh, hell. Oh, oh. Oh. Ah.
0: One double bed, £2,000.
12: And worth every penny.
0: And worth leaving your prison reform friends hanging about for 2 hours.
12: Martin, I'm sure you coped with them perfectly well.
0: Well, actually, Sandy coped with them perfectly well. She talked to them about her father. By the time she'd finished, three of them came out in favour of the death penalty.
12: Oh, dear.
0: Charles, look, you know how I hate this sort of thing, but we're going to have a serious talk.
12: Yes. Yes, of course we are. Martin, I have sinned against Sandy and against thee.
0: Yes, you have.
12: And you have every right to be solemnly paternal. You're magnificent when you're solemnly paternal.
0: Charles, you've let down a client who put their trust in you. That is a failure of professional duty.
12: Yes, Martin.
0: You know, when I was a young man, it wasn't long after I got my first from Cambridge.
12: You never miss a chance to get that in, do you?
0: I just started work and my boss called me into his office and he said, young man, there is a spiritual impoverishment in doing any job badly. And I was rather a bumptious lad, fresh out of Cambridge, where I got a first, actually. But it made a very powerful impact on me. In many ways, that man is responsible for any little thing I may have achieved.
12: Any little thing? A BAFTA award for best supporting pompous old fart in the office? Oh, that's not a little thing.
0: Charles, you are, for 90% of the time, the coldest, most ruthless, most efficient human being I know. That woman flicks her fingers at you and it all goes haywire. Don't let it destroy you. Nothing is secure forever to a man determined to throw it all away, hell-bent on making a fool of himself, resolved to wreck it all.
12: Not entirely, Martin. Do you know, we once did it to Handel. Handel's Largo is a very erotic piece of music,
0: Martin. I don't want to hear about it, Charles.
12: Although it does lack what I might call the thrust of music for the Royal Fireworks. Say nothing of the entry of the Queen of Sheba.
0: Charles, honest.
12: A thousand apologies. I'm sorry. Some things in life are best kept private. You're quite right. Now, Wagner really would represent a challenge, wouldn't he? Apart from anything else, the ring cycle lasts for 16 hours. Ever tried keeping it up for 16 hours?
0: Charles.
12: I'm sorry, Martin. You know, if I didn't know you better, that woe-begone look on your face would lead me to think that you were jealous.
0: My private life is deeply happy, thank you. It's also thoroughly respectable, and it does not interfere with work. It was wasted, wasn't it? Every word I said to you yesterday was wasted.
12: Not entirely.
0: You took not the slightest notice of my advice.
12: I did take just a little notice, actually. Martin, my dear old friend, in your capacity as my moral guardian, would you accept the proposition that all's fair in love and war? Would you, for example, accept that these were fair?
0: Good grief. You had yourself photographed?
12: In flagrante delicto and in the Ritz.
0: Good heavens, Charles, is there no limit to your degradation?
12: Strictly business. You see, that is what the Home Secretary's speechwriter was doing whilst composing a speech about punishment.
0: Oh. Ah.
12: Exactly. It does cause one to re-examine the whole concept of penal policy. On the front of an appropriate tabloid juxtaposed with the Home Secretary's speech, I cannot help feeling that these little souvenirs would make an impact.
0: They'll do that, all right.
12: And there is, of course, another aspect to the matter.
7: Good heavens.
0: Charles!
12: Yes, Mr. Chairman, I now turn to something delicate and sensitive. Quite so. As I say, Martin, there is another aspect. The Home Secretary's speechwriter is a married woman. I think that should add a certain piquancy to the Minister's much-trumpeted stance on family values.
0: It'll be dynamite.
12: I'm rather afraid it will. I can't quite imagine what readers of The Sun will make of it. To think that's what she was doing whilst mentally concocting the line, I will stand firm on stiff penalties.
0: Does Gail know about these photographs?
12: Not yet, no, but she will know. I fear it may be rather a distressing experience for her.
0: There is one slight problem, Charles. If the illustrious Miss Shand appears on the front of The Sun, then so will you.
12: You will note that my face is not actually visible in any of these photographs.
0: No, I suppose not.
12: In any case, perhaps they won't get as far as the tabloids. One does strive to avoid unpleasantness.
0: No, Charles, you go out of your way to find unpleasantness.
12: Yes, I suppose I do.
0: And I thought you were genuinely besotted with that woman.
12: Oh, but I am. A wheeze on this scale is a compliment to her.
9: You really enjoy it, don't you?
8: So do most people.
9: I mean, having power over Charles Prentice.
8: Well, it's that look of hopeless devotion.
9: Oh, that's what it is.
8: Yes, it's like having a devoted pet. It does simplify matters when pillow talk is confined to fetch, stay and walkies.
9: You're a very cruel woman.
8: I know. Anyway, what's been happening?
9: Well, remember you've got a photo shoot with the Home Secretary at 4. His office rang to say what should he wear.
8: Well, surf the net, get me some ideas. Power dressing for the modern politician.
9: Gail, you've had an email with a picture attached. It's not power dressing. In fact, it's not any dressing at all.
8: Well, what is... Oh, God.
9: I look forward to your day in the sun, Charles Prentice.
12: Archie, you really are being quite exceptionally obtuse.
5: Frankly, Charles, it seems to me you're playing poker with a deceptively weak hand.
12: Well, look at these cards. Read them and weep.
5: Yes, thank you. I've seen them. And so what? I mean, all right, a woman who is employed on a freelance basis to write speeches for the Home Secretary has been having a fling with some mystery man. So what? Okay, she will cease to be employed.
12: Well, that certainly.
5: But how does it affect the Home Secretary's position? There's no suggestion that he's directly involved.
12: Archie, was it a particularly lean year for Labour spin doctors when they let you in? The point, my dear, is ridicule. That is what makes a man's position untenable. The ridicule.
5: What you say is true, but how does it affect the Home Secretary?
12: Well, my point, in words of very short syllables, is this. When this young Shand woman was doing what she was doing, she was simultaneously composing a speech for the Police Federation.
5: You've got no evidence for that.
12: Other than the tape.
5: What tape?
12: Oh, Archie, you're talking to Charles Prentice. The conversation, such as it was, is faithfully recorded in remarkably good sound quality. When, for example, they were doing this, she can quite distinctly be heard saying, I am all for the upstanding citizen.
5: Oh, grief.
12: See, Archie, ridicule. Every time from now on the man speaks, people will be wondering what his speechwriter was up to. Something as innocuous as, I will not take the crime figures lying down, will produce derision.
5: Oh, hell.
12: He will become a constant source of unintended merriment, a joke, a farce, a cure for incontinence.
5: Yes, thank you, Charles. You've made your points.
12: Yes, haven't I?
5: You bastard.
12: Well, that is rather why I'm employed.
8: I just can't believe that you had us photographed.
12: I told the hotel it was for the souvenir album of the Handel Society.
8: But why?
12: Love and war, my dear. Love and war.
8: They won't really appear in the tabloids.
12: Oh, no need to worry on that score. They've served their purpose.
8: Well, there's not a lot else to say, is there?
12: Oh, I don't know. What about fetch, stay and walkies? Of course, this does mean you'll never work again, doesn't it? Unfortunately, still, eggs and omelettes and all that.
8: I don't think I'd count on it.
12: Gail, the umpire has said game, set and match. Shake the victor's hand and smile bravely through the tears.
14: The Home Secretary said he would stand down after the election for personal reasons and that he'd wish to spend more time with his chihuahuas. The Prime Minister expressed his deep regrets, although the resignation was welcomed by the broad umbrella movement to reduce the accent on prison. Reports are coming in of a prison disturbance in Brixton.
0: Was there really a tape?
12: Oh, no. Archie was quite right up to a point. I was playing poker.
0: And you won.
12: Well, I've made a start. I've changed the man. I was, of course, hired to change the policy. That is phase two.
0: You really are committed to this prison reform, Lark, aren't you?
12: Well, who is it who's been saying, Prentice McCabe, is that all there is?
3: Wouldn't it be good if we could really make a difference to something? How are hats, by the way?
7: Oh, but I'm down to tell you the truth. I established the man people most associate with hats is Boy George. I mean, all right, wouldn't you like to look like Boy George? Fine. I think Millwall Football Club may have been the wrong place to launch the campaign. It met a certain amount of good-natured violence.
1: Mr. Prentice, is it all right if I take the rest of the day off?
3: Yes, yes, of course it is. I think we've all earned a bit of celebration.
7: Is everything all right?
1: Well, there's been a prison riot at Brixton in D-Wing. They've taken two Labour MPs hostage.
7: Sandy, your father...
1: is in D-Wing. See ya.
7: Charles, how do you feel a prison riot is going to help your campaign?
3: It isn't. She couldn't have done, could she? No, I mean, not even Gail Sham could organise a prison riot. That really is too fantastic.
15: For you, 6 games all, tiebreak. Love and kisses, Gail.
7: Ah, well now, there's a wheeze.
16: You have been listening to Absolute Power by Mark Taverner, starring Stephen Fry and John Berg, with Tamsin Gregg, Tony Gardner, Siobhan Hayes, Beth Chalmers and Claire Corbett. The music was by Matthew Scott. The executive producer was Paul Schlesinger. The producer was Dawn Ellis.

0: It's for you. It's your dinner. It's called Cupboard Love. Cupboard Love's different. Comes in a packet, not a tin. See this foil pouch? Keeps it moist and squeezy. That's right. It's a new kind of cat food. Moist. It's good for you. Like it?
1: New Cupboard Love. What the well-cared-for cat has for dinner.
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3: I came across Mr. Kipling in the meadow by the church. 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An artist needs inspiration, he explained. 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But then, when it comes to the little details, Mr. Kipling does have an exceedingly good eye.
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4: By the time you hear this message, both I and my kind will almost certainly be extinct. I am from a planet we call Earth. This probe, containing this recorded message together with various human artifacts, was launched by NASA in 1983 in the hope of reaching an alien intelligence. On my planet, the highest of the species is man, and the lowest of the species is a man who works in a post office. Organic life began on Earth when slime crawled out of the oceans and 50 million years later called themselves the Nolans. Man reproduces with the female of his kind, woman. He is the only species on Earth to have eye contact during mating. But on the other hand, the other species don't need to break so frequently for light snacks. The male reproductive organs are external. This is a source of many problems, especially if they're not quite as external as you'd like them. On Earth, man is the only animal who kills his own kind. He is also the only animal who plays table tennis with his own kind. There are many different colors of man, though only one color is allowed to join golf clubs. These brief data are covered in greater depth within this probe. This probe is called Son of Cliché.

0: presents Son of Cliché, written by Rob Grant and Doug Naylor, starring Christopher Barry, Nick Maloney, Nick Wilton. Music by Pete Brewer. Okay, I'd like to get the show off with a little style and sophistication. So the first joke we're going to do tonight is in Latin. We apologise in advance to the thicker people who aren't fluent in ancient languages, but for the people who are, here's a good one. Homus Romanus erit, quod sine ad fenestram medicum polantribus amabat. Anyway. Quidem nomen hid res publicum omnes gallus widerant. So he comes back the next day and says, mei numeros vidi mensae quorum ambulant. He says, oh, I thought you meant
1: conere Roman janis vidi.
0: This is a tough audience.
2: Hello and welcome to Kelburn on the west coast of Scotland for another edition of One Man and His Piranha Fish. As usual, three shepherds will be working in partnership with their piranha fish and will attempt to capture, pen and eat seven Scottish blackfish sheep. Points are awarded for time between swallows, best chewing action, quickest sheep in the stomach and obedience. And they're off, and it's all over.
3: Excuse me, can you help me?
4: No, I work for the post office.
3: It's just that I want to apply for a passport.
4: Well, I'm sorry, I work for the post office. We're not allowed to help people. I've probably told you too much already, love.
3: Well, surely somebody can help me.
4: Look, I'll tell you what, dear. Get behind the 12 people in that queue there and ask the man at the next counter, okay?
3: Will he be able to help me?
4: No, he works at the post office too.
3: Well, what's the point of that?
4: Well, it makes you extremely frustrating and wastes your time.
3: Fine. Thank you anyway.
4: Don't say thank you, so I might think I've helped you.
0: Johnson! Johnson!
4: Yes, sir?
0: Did I hear that man say thank you?
4: Yes, sir. It was a mistake.
0: Yeah, well, see, it doesn't happen again. Oh, and Johnson, what time is it?
4: Sorry, I can't help you.
0: That's better.
5: Also contained within this probe.
6: Boys of Redgate, welcome to this, the final assembly for another school year. And alas, we must bid farewell to the boys of the upper sixth. What can I say to you boys who are about to embark on this wonderful adventure called life? Wasn't it St. Paul the Apostle who wrote in his first letter to the Corinthians, chapter 13, faith, hope, and love? And the greatest of these, love. What was he trying to tell us? Was he trying to say Adam Faith and Bob Hope are less talented than Jeff Love and his orchestra? No. I think he was talking about love. The greatest gift of all. Love which drove Vladimir Nabokov, the great Russian novelist, to write her young weight, her shameless, innocent shanks and round bottom, shifted in my tense, tortured, surreptitiously laboring lap. Is this the love that St. Paul was lauding? Is that why he thought it was so ace? No. Then perhaps he meant the love which led William Wordsworth to pen the immortal words, love is like a violin. Or was that Ken Dodd? Nevertheless, how true it is. Love is like a violin, because isn't love, after all, a small wooden thing? Doesn't it have laminated resin strings, and don't we keep it in a green felt-lined case and carry it around with us? Just like a violin. No.

0: we on Earth believe that man descended from apes. But not all men made the transition. Many that didn't can be found in mail order catalogues modelling cashmere sweaters. Or working for a show called Nationwide.
1: Have you ever thought how much bodily waste you lose every year? Mucal and glandular secretions, earwax, dandruff, skin scales, fingernail and toenail clippings, etc., etc. In a year, each person discards enough volume to fill a marina four-door saloon. That's 20 hundredweight a year of waste. But it isn't waste to Mr. and Mrs. Jones of Romford, Essex. Because for 10 years, they've been saving all their bodily byproducts and have used it to make their very own dream home.
2: Right.
1: Now,
2: right.
1: Tell me, Mr. Jones, this living room carpet with the rather lovely Indian motif, what exactly is that made from?
2: It was weaved by my wife, actually, from the little curly hairs we found in our bed.
1: And lovely, marvellous it is, too.
2: Thank you.
1: And what were the main ingredients that went to create the walls and ceiling of your dream home?
2: Well, that's a mixture of earwax, nail clippings, and the flaky bits you get with athlete's foot.
1: Incredible, marvellous. And tell me, how long does it take for a combination of perspiration and dandruff to harden to the consistency needed to build that rather splendid four-piece suite?
2: Funny, everybody asked that. Well, we were rather fortunate in that particular case because we were aided considerably by my suffering a particularly bad bout of bronchitis.
1: And those are the only ingredients that went into that suite?
2: No, that particular suite is from MFI. The one we're making isn't quite finished yet, though we expect it to be a good deal sturdier.
1: Yes, well, unfortunately, time has beaten us, and we must bid farewell to Mr. Jones in his ingenious dream home. Good night.
2: Good night.
1: Pardon me.
2: Do you want that?

0: We welcome Radio 2 listeners to Football Special and to the San Marciano Stadium here in Santa Cruz, Bolivia, for this, the first match in England's South American tour. The heat pushing 95 degrees, making a smouldering cauldron of this magnificent purpose-built stadium. Although that purpose isn't football, it's rounding up dissidents and having them shot. Some question marks over the England team. They only arrived in Bolivia yesterday. And Bobby Robson, I know, was concerned there was not enough time for his squad to become acclimatized to the sizzling heat and the lack of individual freedom and basic human rights. The stadium awash with color and a sea of sound because, of course, the national sport here in Bolivia is staying alive after 7 o'clock at night. And as the teams line up for the national anthems, a quick rundown of some of the danger men in the South American side. Number 7, the golden boy of Bolivian football, El Santiero, or as he's been nicknamed by his fans, El Santiero. Up front, the man they'll be looking to for goals, Escobari, or as he's been nicknamed by the crowd, El Santiero. This, the cause of bitter feuding between the two. At the back, captain of the team, 35-year-old goalkeeper, Jose Rodriguez, worshipped by the Bolivians and popularly known as Papita, which of course means in Bolivian, El Santiero. And they're lining up, and I think they're about to play the national anthem. And as they do, I'll give you a quick translation. Bolivia, Bolivia, nation proud and free, although you hold my wife and children in permanent detention. Bolivia, Bolivia, my heart explodes with pride, best torturers in all the world. Especially when it comes to wiring up gonads. And now it's time for the English national anthem, and here it comes.
1: I'm hopping a freight train to the old country. I'm bumming a ride, just using my thumb.

0: every night by the fireside. 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
1: and drink whiskey.

0: Come in. Ah, you'll be Mr. Davis. Now, this is Mr. Brown, the headmaster, and I'm Mr. Garrett, the deputy head.
1: Pleased to meet you.
2: Please, sit down. No, I really meant on a chair.
1: Oh, sorry.
0: Are you comfortable like that? I mean, usually it's bottom first, isn't it?
1: Oh, of course it is. Oh, stupid of me. It's so easy to forget how to sit down, isn't it?
2: Yes, your bottom's that big sort of peachy-looking thing at the back.
1: Right, right, yeah. Of course, yes, of course it is, yes.
0: Right, well, you're sitting down now. That didn't take too long, did it?
2: So, Mr. Davis, you're currently a P.E. teacher.
1: Yes?
0: And you're applying to fill our vacant post?
1: No, I'd come about the job.
0: Yes? Yes, that's what I just said.
1: Whose turn is it to talk, then, eh?
2: I have your application before me. One or two things to sort out. You seem eminently suitable. Just a bit of a problem over your qualifications. We can't make this bit here out. The green crayon's a bit smudged.
1: Oh, excuse me, is that a desk?
0: What, this?
1: Yes.
0: Yes, it's a desk.
1: Oh, if I got the job, would I get a desk?
2: You would, yes.
1: Would I be given training on how to use it?
0: Yes.
1: Oh, good.
2: Yes, we're trying to establish the subject you specialized in at training college.
1: Yes, plasticine expression with dance and bicycle cleaning.
0: Yes, I think he seems all right.
2: Excellent, very good. What about the swimming?
0: Yes, obviously, you see, you'll be in charge of the swimming. Fairly obvious question, this one. Do you know how to put trunks on?
1: Yes, I do, yes.
0: How?
1: You put one arm in one hole and the other arm in the other.
2: I think that's close enough, don't you?
0: Well, I'm a bit concerned with him not knowing how to sit down. That and the trunks over the arm business. He seems to have a problem remembering which way up he is.
2: Yes, but for a PE teacher, I don't think that matters.
0: Yes, you're quite right, you're quite right.
2: Well, congratulations, Mr. Davis. You're in.
1: Hello.
3: Beneath the skyline of Cosmopolis, the sprawling city slumbers, unaware that high on the rooftops stalks a lone caped figure. His aims? To avenge injustice, to bring law under the lawless, and to leap from one rooftop to the next without tripping up and breaking his neck. His name? Stupid Man. Our story begins in Commissioner Grodin's office.
4: Any sign of him yet, Chief?
5: Nothing, Commissioner. I can't understand it. I sent out Stupid Man's call sign over 2 hours ago. There it is, emblazoned against the World Trade Center. THRQPN, THRQPN.
4: Maybe he's forgotten how to read again.
5: That's him now.
4: Is that you, Stupid Man?
5: Stupid Man, is that you?
6: No, Commissioner. It's me, Stupid Man.
4: Come in.
6: Well, it's not so easy, Commissioner. There seems to be what I can only describe as a wooden barrier preventing my entry into your office.
4: Yes, Stupid Man, that's the door, remember? Huh? Clasp the handle and turn.
6: It's having little or no effect, Commissioner.
4: Open the damn door, Chief, or we'll be here all day.
6: So much for the so-called door riddle. Now, Commissioner, what's the problem?
4: It seems the gangster has broken into the municipal bank.
6: Mm-hmm. Have we any idea why?
5: To steal the money, of course.
6: Right, of course. To steal the money.
4: So, Stupid Man, go out and catch him.
6: Wait a minute. Are you suggesting that a... Are you...
4: My God, he's forgotten how to talk again. Stupid Man, you have to sort of vibrate your throat and wiggle your tongue.
6: Thank you, Commissioner. Oh, that was pretty scary for a moment there. Right. Now, you're suggesting I should go out and catch him.
4: Yes.
6: Right away, Commissioner. I'll use the window, for it is the sworn duty of Stupid Man to right wrongs, avenge evil, and... That's it. Yeah, just the two things, not three things, as some people thought. Just the two. Hey, so long, Commissioner.
4: So long, Stupid Man.
6: Up, up and away!
3: Remember, kids,
7: don't ever try to do what Stupid Man just did. Because you can't fly. Neither can he.
8: Hey! 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
7: On the leaderboard, it's Tom Watson. Still four clear of the field. Over to the ninth, and it's Tom with a birdie putt. 12 feet, lining up the ball. It's 12 feet. Ball's too big. Never gonna go in a hole that size. Meantime, on the approach to the fourth, here's Tony. Tony Jacklin, famous British golfer a few years back for a couple of months. Over to the tenth, and Bernhard Langer's played his second into a tree. He's up there. Four branches up. Not happy about something, huh? He wants the crowd pushed back. There they go. Three or four of them climbing down out of the tree. Here's Seve on the seventh and in a bunker. Here he goes. Good shot. Great swing. Good follow through. Still in the bunker. Meantime, a big yell goes up on the tenth. Has Langer hole out from the tree? No. And here's Civi, still on the seventh, looking to drive the green. Long shot, long shot. Here it comes. Whoa, whoa, whoa, whoa. That ball will not stop. It's gone through the green, through the gallery, through the clubhouse, through the barman's head. Well, the ball stopped. So is the barman. Meantime, let's go over to the eighth and have another laugh at Lee Trevino's pants. There they are. God, they're funny. And we're joined in the commentary box now by Seve Ballesteros. Bad shot from Seve.

0: Also contained in the Son of Cliché probe, a program which is only to be broadcast in the event of the onset of nuclear war. It will be played simultaneously on all networks immediately following the 4-minute warning.
1: It's the last 4 minutes, ladies and gentlemen. The final program before all time close down. It's the Holocaust Show!
2: Yes, it's the show you hoped you'd never see. I don't know what you're going to be doing for the next 3 minutes and 50 seconds, but I hope you'll stay tuned as we entertain you with music, chat, and a loud bang. Michael.
1: And a message just in from a spokesman for the Jehovah's Witnesses. They say the world will end next Friday, and that's definite.
0: But now, with the time ticking away, it's over to our great debate, is there life after death?
2: And with me, Bishop of Liverpool, Fred Pottrell, top scientist and atheist, Dr. Henry Winters, and agnostic, John Bland. Is there life after death? Bishop.
3: Yes.
2: Dr. Winters?
4: No.
2: John?
5: Don't know.
2: Well, fairly well balanced. Shame we haven't got time to go into greater depth. But now, it's on to traffic news.
1: Traffic report, just in. There is severe congestion on all roads leading to Invernessshire. An AA spokesman said, we expect the problem to clear within the next couple of minutes.
0: How to survive. And we were to have had an SAS survival expert with us in the studio, but unfortunately he was killed when he tripped down the stairs and fell on his knife.
2: Less than 3 minutes to go now, and if you're wondering how to spend the time, here are 10 things you can do in less than 2 minutes.
1: 1. Read a Barbara Cartland novel.
0: 2. Court wine, dine, and seduce a nurse.
2: 3. Read another Barbara Cartland novel.
1: 4. Go to college and become a PE teacher.
0: 5. Watch an England tennis player get knocked out at Wimbledon.
2: 6. Rush out and buy a copy of Not the Nuclear War.
1: 7. Have a 3-course meal at Cannes.
0: 8. Buy a new Citroen and watch it corrode.
2: 9. Achieve the same prowess as Linda McCartney on any musical instrument.
1: Ten. Read another Barbara Cartland novel.
0: Or you could stay tuned to us as we go over to What the Papers Say.
2: And the headline in the Times is, total destruction imminent, the Mail, the Holocaust, here it comes, and the Daily Star, it's Bingo Bonanza Week.
1: But now,
0: the nicest way to go. Here's a tip from a top psychologist.
6: Well, speaking personally, I'm going to sit in my favorite armchair, put my feet up and put on a Mantovani record. Listen to that for a few minutes. Then death will be a pleasant relief.
2: And as we head towards the last few seconds, a bulletin just in from the Ministry of Defence. Please do not panic, a spokesman screamed. Dig a hole in your garden, climb into a plastic bag, jump in the hole and fill it in. This won't save your life, but it will leave everything neat and tidy for the species who move in next.
0: And that's all we've got time for here on the Holocaust Show. Goodbye.

0: listening to Son of Crucifer. And I want you to answer the question directly, because I'm putting the question to you directly. Why have you been listening to Son of Cliche, Mr. Foote?
1: Well, my word, I... We must bear in mind the show did star Christopher Barry, Nick Maloney, and Nick Wilson. But that's still not an adequate reason.
0: Mr. Healy?
2: Well, I certainly didn't listen to it because the show was written by Rob Grant and Doug Naylor.
0: Mr. Kinnock?
3: Well, I must be honest. I like Peter Brewis, who did the music, and the Son of Cliche big band sound. What I don't like, and I can't overstate this, I don't like the producer, Alan Nixon.
1: And who does, my good man? And I want to make this quite clear. You're just a boy. Yes, I can't stand the whole lot of you, ask me. Not that it matters what the hell I think. Not that it ever mattered.

0: Well, that's it from us on Summer Cliché, and we're just waiting now to hand over to the continuity announcer, who's been a bit delayed. We all know why. They're having a fling at the moment with Michael, the studio assistant. It's not exactly a secret. Even though Michael is married. It's a bit sickening, actually, to see them walking around all day, cooing at each other, blowing kisses, writing each other little notes. It's all very well in your own time, but when you should be in here doing the continuity link instead of being next door in the storage room, I just think it's a bit much, that's all. Not exactly professional. Oh, anyway, this has gone on far too long. I'm gonna go and get them. Sorry, hang on.
1: Oh, my God! You could have knocked.
0: I'm sorry. I did knock. Sorry, Michael.
1: Well, get out!
0: It's just that Thingy's supposed to be doing the continuity link at the moment.
1: Have you finished the show already?
0: Yeah, we finished over a minute ago.
2: You'd better go, darling. Don't be too long.
0: Well, aren't you going to put any clothes on? Well, would you mind putting a cushion on the seat? Because I want to sit on that next week.
1: Hurry back, angel cheeks.
0: Here, have my coat.
3: Once upon a time there was an engineer. Choo-choo Charlie was his name, we hear. He had an engine and he sure had fun. He used good and plenty candy to make his train run.
4: Charlie says, love my good and plenty. Charlie says, really rings the bell. Charlie says, love my good and plenty. Don't know any other candy that I love so well.
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0: is one thing that strikes terror into the hearts of the directors of British United Plastics. It's the memo from their managing director and chairman, Sir Charles Boniface, summoning them to an extraordinary meeting. It usually means one of two things. Either he's dropped the clangor of a lifetime, or it's going to cost them a bomb. He's called one of these meetings of the board this morning, so they're all waiting to hear what it is this time and have their letters of resignation and checkbooks at the ready.
1: All right, settle down now. Fags out, come along. Sir Charles is about to chat you up to let's have a bit of decorum.
2: That's a bit more like it. I hate to have to raise my voice.
3: Now I have heard everything.
1: That'll do. No muttering in the ranks. Now then, gentlemen, I have called you together this morning to discuss an urgent matter.
4: How much?
1: Oh, how unkind, Mr. Bennett, how unkind. When was the last time I asked the board for that sordid stuff that the hoi polloi call money?
4: Tuesday. £50 for polo pony fodder.
1: Oh, what an accurate memory you have, Mr. Benson. Mind like a ledger. Very commendable. An asset to the company. Just what England needs in these times. Now shut your directorial cake hole, will you? Gentlemen! Oh, Lord, here we go. I'll try again. Edith and gentlemen.
5: Thank you.
1: May I continue?
5: Please do.
1: How kind. Daft old bat. Ay-yah! Gentlemen, I've asked you all here this morning to discuss the display stand that we're taking at the New York Home Hobbies Exhibition. Now, we need a motif.
4: We need a what?
1: Motif. And it's a French word meaning motif. It's got an F on it. Only one, though. It's motif. Means an emblem. Something gigantic and cheap that we can stick up on top of the stand to symbolize the unity of our two great countries. Hands across the sea and all that balderdash.
3: And something that will drag the customers in so we can cop all those lovely dollars.
1: Yes, that does come into it. Of course, how perspicacious of you to think of that. Yes. You see, there'll be so many firms from so many countries exhibiting their products that I feel we need something to make our stand the most attractive.
3: How about a dozen dolly birds in British United Plastic bikinis prancing about to rule Britannia?
1: That might be symbolic of you, but not of the firm. In any case, it's a very bad number to dance to, I find. No, what I had in mind was some form of statue or image made in our polystuma.
6: What a good idea. Who's the statue to be of? Mr. Wilson.
1: Oh, don't be a nanner all your life, Edith. We want the blasted thing to encourage people to visit our stand. No, unless anybody has a better idea, I thought the statue should be about 40 foot high, and as I'm head of the firm, it should be a statue of me.
3: I thought you said it was supposed to encourage people to visit the stand.
4: Right. Who wants a 40 foot high? Him.
3: Well, an awful lot of birds might be grateful for it. I mean, the ones on Nelson's Column could visit him for their holidays. And
1: yes, well, all right. All right, we can scrub that idea, yes. That is a hazard that I must confess I hadn't considered.
7: Sir Charles, would it not be advisable to make this emblem a tribute to our American host?
1: Possibly, yes. What had you in mind? A statue of Bonnie and Clyde or something?
7: Not exactly. I was thinking that in order to show them just what can be done with polystuma, we could erect a perfect reproduction of the Statue of Liberty.
1: I think he's got it. In the words of the immortal bard, Mr. Rex Harrison, I think he's got it.
3: There is just one tiny snag, brother.
1: Nothing was more certain. What's this tiny snag?
3: Well, we've had this sort of trouble before, you know. Polystuma is marvelous for making paint, lino, tents, boats, and so on, but it's very difficult to model with. It's something Mr. Hinkin of our technical department has been trying to solve.
1: And has he?
3: Well, yes, but up to now, he's the only one who can do it successfully. It's still a very tricky operation to get liquid polystuma to exactly the right temperature.
1: What happens if you don't?
3: One of three things. It sets rock hard in a lump, or it doesn't set at all. And 14 char ladies have to spend a week mopping the muck up.
1: Yes, and what is the third delightful alternative?
3: It goes off bang.
1: In that case, we shall obviously have to take this twit Humpty Dumpty or whatever this wretched name is.
3: Hinkins.
1: Well, don't tell me. It is worry, not mine. We shall just have to take him off all his other work and let him concentrate entirely on making this Statue of Liberty. I've got to go and see this idiot Hoskin.
3: Hinkins.
1: Oh, don't quibble. I must go and see this stupid idiot and tell him how to get on with it. Now then, where's he kept? Which floor is he on?
6: This one, Sir Charles. Mr. Hinkin is sitting opposite you.
1: Yes, I... Oh, how do you do? Good morning. Morning, Hinkin. Nice of you to turn up. Hasn't said much, has he, up to date? No. Well, you've heard the problem. Can you make this Statue of Liberty with a torch and all that in time?
5: Well, now, there are certain problems, Sir Charles.
1: Well, speak up, man. Speak up. Tell us what it's all about.
5: Well, now, as briefly as I can, and in layman's terms, Sir Charles, it's a question of the byproducts of the Vindenticator output reaching the peak velocity at maximum condensation while the turbo flow of the Plastiforce ovens are at 5,000 degrees centigrade. This, of course, must be constant and simultaneous to the bungee valve remaining in the off position through the anti-static woofer back bypass unit, which contains the thrust liquidizer and the glumpf packing mechanism.
1: Thank you. Thank you very much. Now, would you like to tell us what the hell that was all about?
5: I think it can be done.
1: Well, by the base did you say so in the first place? When the anti-glump mechanism, I think... Well, that's it. Meeting closed. Hopkin, Nipkin, Napkin, whatever you are. Get on with it. I want a 40-foot-high polystumer Statue of Liberty in New York in a month's time. So stop messing about here, chatting me up with a load of old scientific garbage.
5: Certainly, Sir Charles.
1: Frank, order a table at Marco's. I'm taking you to lunch.
3: No, thanks. I can't afford it.
1: Of course you can. You've got your credit card, haven't you? If you haven't, borrow somebody else's. I'm hungry.

0: Amazing. We're at the right place. Normally, when I tell taxi drivers to take me to Marco's in Spencer Street, I end up at the nearest branch of a chain store full of cardigans and cakes.
1: We may be at the right place, but I am not leaving this taxi until I'm sure you are picking up the bill for this lunch.
0: Don't be so small-minded. Of course I am. Now, stop quibbling. The commissionaire is trying to open the cab door.
2: Welcome to Marco's, yes. Oh, crumbs. The candle seems to have come off.
0: Frank, what's going on?
1: He broke the taxi. The handle has come off.
0: That's very nice. What are they going to do about it? Serve us lunch through the window or something?
1: No, it's all right. He's gone round to let us out the other side.
2: Sorry about that, little boo-boo. Welcome to Marco's. Don't get out for a second. I'll just stop the traffic so you're safe. It's all clear. Safe now.
1: Haven't I seen you somewhere?
2: This way, gentlemen. I'll be with you in a moment. I just want to give the driver back his door handle.
3: Blimey, what the hell was that?
2: Well, I'm sorry, old man. I'm just trying to give you your door handle back. I hadn't realized the window was closed. Don't worry about the glass. I'll sweep it up later.
0: Don't let him, driver. Don't let him. He'll have the broom handle through your radiator. Here you are, driver. Here's your money. Keep the change and drive off before he saws your chassis in half.
3: Don't worry, mate. Oh, well.
2: Sorry about all that. Accidents will happen, you know.
4: Ah! I knew I'd seen you before. You're Basher Fremantle from college.
2: Gosh, fancy you remembering me. It's Snogger Boniface, isn't he?
4: That's right, yes. And this is Daddy Snogger Boniface.
0: I'm so glad to be included in the conversation. Perhaps you'd like to tell me what it's all about.
4: We were at school together.
0: Oh, don't be daft. We couldn't possibly have been. You're 20 years younger than I am. How could we have been at school together? Oh, I see. Oh, me. Oh, you two idiots were. Oh, you failed your 11 plus together, did you?
2: Yeah. Well, no, not exactly that. But we failed everything else. We were at Cambridge together. Or was it Oxford?
0: Well, there is a difference, you know. I mean, right one here.
4: What on earth are you doing with a job like this? You were supposed to be a brilliant technician.
2: Well, as I said, I just can't pass exams. So I ended up in the old catering trade.
4: As a commissionaire?
2: No, not to start with. I was manager here originally. Then one or two accidents started to happen. I sort of started at the top and worked my way down. Yesterday I was in charge of the foyer, actually.
0: Well, then why have Marcus shoved you out here on the pavement?
2: Do you know anybody who's managed to break a revolving door?
0: Well, not offhand, no.
2: You do now.
4: You always were accident prone, weren't you? He was the one who dropped, spilled, or broke so many things at college that nobody ever really noticed rag day.
2: Yeah. I'm afraid you're right. Things just seem to happen when I'm around. Either that or they stop dead just because I'm around.
0: But this is ludicrous. I mean, this isn't it. It's ludicrous, ludicrous. I mean, Frank said that you were supposed to be a brilliant technician. You can't waste your life doing a job like this. The country needs people with knowledge like all that you've got.
2: Well, I've no degrees, you see. When I sat for the exam, I answered all the questions correctly, of course.
0: Well, then why didn't you pass?
2: Well, just as I was about to hand my papers in, there was this bottle of ink on the desk, you see.
0: I think I'm losing my appetite.
1: No, just a minute, Father. I've just had a thought.
0: You haven't. Good gracious, what do you want, applause?
1: No, I was thinking. Look, old Basher Fremantle here was one of the best students of my year. He was the one we all used to crib from. It doesn't seem right that all that knowledge should be wasted. Couldn't we give him a job with British United Plastics?
0: Oh, what had you in mind? Supervisor of our destructor unit?
1: No. I thought with his technical know-how, we could give him a job better than being a doorman.
0: Well, I suppose we do need a man of initiative. I mean, let's face it, anyone who can break a revolving door has got initiative.
2: Gosh, I can't tell you how terribly grateful I am.
0: Well, don't bother.
2: Let me shake you by the hand, because it's not often. Oh, crumbs. Is that your watch?
0: It was, Mr. Fremantle. It was.
2: I'm most frightfully sorry. The strap must have been weak. Hang on, I'll mend it for you.
0: Don't bother. If you're going to work for us, I have a feeling I'd be better off carrying a sundial.

0: Ah, good morning, Edith. Nice to see you again. Oh, Lord, obviously Mr. Freemantle has been to see me.
1: How did you know?
0: Quite simple, really. The door to my office appears to be off its hinges.
1: He only just turned the handle.
0: Yeah, with him, that's all it needs. Not that I was surprised to learn that he's been up here.
1: Why?
0: Well, on my way up, I could see electricians and plumbers working on every floor.
1: Every floor? How did you manage
0: well,
1: to...
0: Well, I had to walk up, you see. He's done the lift in as well.
1: Oh, no!
0: Yeah. Stanley, the lift man, reckons that he's never known anybody else who could get the lattice gate out of its socket with one hand.
1: I presume he was just trying to shut it.
0: Who can tell? All we know is that it's now 25 feet long and 3 feet wide. Edith, enough is enough. Send for Mr. Frank.
2: Good morning, Father.
1: How's that for efficiency?
0: It's quite astonishing. Frank, your school chum has got to go.
2: Who? Oh, Basher Freemantle. What's he done now?
0: You name it, he's destroyed it. If he stays in another week, this building will be a derelict site. Give him his cards and send him back to the labor exchange.
2: I'll do nothing of the sort.
0: Why not? He's their problem, isn't he? Not ours. Why protect them?
2: You just don't understand him. He'll be an asset to us. He's merely suffering a persecution complex.
1: Yes, we have a fair idea who he's persecuting.
0: Exactly. Tell me, which department is he in now?
2: Well, he started in the general office, but I had him moved from there.
0: Had him moved? Mm. Why?
2: Well, amongst other things, he managed to staple the stapler to the desk. So then we put him in accounts.
0: And?
2: He locked the safe and found a combination to the lock that nobody else, including the manufacturers, could find.
0: As I said, he has got to go.
2: No. He'll be all right now. I've promoted him to making tea for the technical department.
0: Really?
1: Sir Charles?
0: Now what?
1: Well, I just wondered if you'd like to come to the window and say goodbye to Mr. Hinkin.
2: Eh?
1: He seems to be on his way to hospital.
0: What? Hinkin on his way to hospital? It's Freemantle again. He's poisoned him. Frank, this is your fault. You should never have let him make that tea. He must have burnt it or something.
2: Quick, we'd better follow Hinkin to the hospital and see what's happened.
0: Ah, well, how do you do? I suppose with that funny hat and those legs, you're a nurse, are you? How do you do, nurse? My name is Sir Charles Boniface.
1: Is it? Well, stripped to the waist.
0: We hardly know each other. I mean, there seems to be some mistake. I'm not a patient.
1: By the look of you, I'd say you should be.
0: Oh, that's nice. They're always trying to drum up trade, aren't they?
2: Well, now she's mentioned it, I must say you don't look too...
0: That'll do, don't you start. Nurse, we are inquiring, that is to say, me and my son here, that's the thin one on the side here. We're inquiring after Mr. Hinkin, or Hopkin, or Stifkin, or something. He was admitted here a short while ago.
3: Who? Oh, you mean Mr. Hinkin. Ah, the one with the amnesia.
0: Amnesia? Well, I can assure you, he didn't catch it from either of us.
2: Father, amnesia means loss of memory.
0: Ah, well, there you are, then. That proves that there'd be loss of memory? Oh, no, that won't do at all. He's a very busy man. He's making a statue for us. He's got all the formula, and he knows all... Oh, I'm so sorry. You just have to give him a pill for it. He's got to be back at work in the morning.
3: Oh, well, you know, it could be 6 months before he's back to normal.
0: No, it couldn't. The exhibition would be over. If you can't get him right straight away, you needn't bother. We'll just have to get somebody else.
2: Ruthless. Utterly ruthless.
0: Well, merely facing facts, that's all. Well, listen, tell me, nurse. Oh, you're still there. Tell me, nurse, what happened to the daft old fool anyway?
3: Well, no, as far as we know, Mr. Freemantle dropped a teapot on Mr. Hinkin's head. He was trying to get it down from a shelf, you see, and it sort of slipped out of his hand.
0: Yes, it would. Trust him. Yes.
3: Mr. Hinkin had mild concussion, and now he seems to have lost his memory completely. All he keeps saying is teapot.
2: What?
3: Teapot?
0: Oh, very handy. All right, well, give him two pills. I'll pay for the second one. You've got to get him back to work.
3: Ah, well, you see, I'm afraid it's not quite as simple as that. There's some sort of blockage he's suffering from.
0: Oh, well, in that case, you'd better give him a dose of...
3: No, mentally!
0: Mentally? A mental blockage.
2: Well, give him some mental.
3: No, you see, the thing is, we've got to find the key that will unlock his memory. I think perhaps you better see him.
4: So do I.
0: Naturally.
3: Well, you never know, it might help. Although, in Fatty's case, I can't imagine it will.
0: Charming, charming. All right, nurse, lead the way.
3: Certainly. Now, if you just follow me, I'll show you where it...
0: Got her. Very therapeutic, I'm sure.
2: I should have warned you about that, nurse. He's a compulsive what's-her-name patter.
3: So I had noticed. In here, please. We've put him in a private ward.
0: Good show. Well done.
3: Now, you can only stay with him for a few minutes. And I'm not staying with you for one.
0: Oh, you and your big mouth. Well, now, hello there, Popkin. Hello there. Feel like getting up, do you? There's a lot to be done, you know.
5: Teapot.
0: Now, come along, old chap. Don't mess about. Up's the days with you, and let's get back to work on that statue for the New York exhibition.
5: Teapot.
0: He's just not paying attention, you see. Now, look here.
5: Teapot.
0: Shut up.
5: Teapot.
0: And coffee sprouts to you, you... Oh, yeah, I shall get cross.
2: Frankly, Father, I don't think that sort of attitude is going to get you anywhere. We shall have to tackle him gently and psychologically.
0: Very well.
2: And now then, Mr. Hinkin, where do you work, and what is the name of your employer?
5: Teapot.
2: No. Think again. Now, who do you have to report to every day?
5: Teapot.
2: Mr. Hinkin, let us try just once again. You are in charge of our technical department, and you have a brilliant brain. Every day, you solve yet another scientific problem. Now then, let us try to get that brain working again. We'll start with something simple. What is your name?
5: Teapot.
2: And coffee grouch to you, Maitenall.
0: That was a great success, wasn't it? Congratulations for the psychological approach. This is hopeless. It's a nuisance, but I'll just have to mold that statue myself because this job must not go off the boil.
5: Teapot.
0: Oh, shut up.
3: Excuse me, gentlemen, but I'm afraid your time is up.
0: Looks like a prison is ridiculous.
3: Well, it is, too. But the doctor left strict instructions that Mr. Teapot mustn't get...
0: We know who you mean. When I get back to the office, I'm going to send for Mr. Fremantle. And even if it takes me the entire afternoon, I'm going to break him into tiny, tiny little pieces and stuff him into that blasted teapot through the spout!
3: This way, please. After you, Sir Charles.
0: Got her.
2: And don't say I didn't warn you.

0: Well, now, Mr. Turnbull and Miss Short. Although, having looked at you, I'm glad if I can see what you're short of. The situation is that I have got to take over in the laboratory until Mr. Hippycoppikin, Popperkickikin, whatever he's called, recovers.
1: I'm only too pleased to give you any assistance I can, Sir Charles.
2: Likewise, I'm sure.
0: Yes, well, I doubt if I shall need you, Mr. Turnbull, but I'm damn certain that Miss Short will have to put in a heck of a lot of overtime. Starting tonight.
1: It will be a pleasure.
0: I was rather banking on that, actually. Now, what point in the manufacture had Heskins got to in the matter of this posthumous Statue of Liberty?
2: Well, he mixed all his ingredients, and they're half-baked.
0: Yes. Having just seen him, I think that is a fair description, yes. He's got his ingredients mixed, and he's half-baked, yes. Now, what do we have to do now?
1: Well, as his chief personal assistant, Sir Charles...
0: Oh, some people have all the luck.
1: Putting it as briefly as I can, and in lay terms, it is now a question of the byproducts of the Vindensicator output reaching peak velocity at the maximum condensation, whilst the turbo flow of the plastic force...
0: Yes, well, even from you, I don't want to hear another load of that scientific coswallop.
2: Well, naturally, as our senior technician, the crucial stage is in the hands of Miss Schultz. And so much depends on her accuracy whilst attending to her woofer back bypass unit, which contains her glump packing mechanism.
0: Yes, I bet it does, yeah.
1: Oh, honestly, I think we've got everything under control, Sir Charles.
0: You speak for yourself.
2: Obviously, Sir Charles, as this is an emergency, I am prepared to assist in any way I can.
0: Well, jolly good. Then you can start by going home for a week and leaving Miss Short and me to get on with things.
2: Oh, well, you're sure you don't want me here?
1: Oh, stay right where you are, Mr. Turnbull. I may need your help if things get too hot.
0: Goodness, I am enjoying this scientific approach, you know.
1: Actually, I was referring to the polystuma statue we have in the infrared oven.
0: Oh, what a pity.
1: It's first things first, Sir Charles, you know. We must see how the lady develops.
0: My sentiments, exactly. I couldn't have put it better myself, right? Let's open up the oven and see if she's cooked.
3: Good morning, Edith. Is the beast from outer Sussex in?
4: Yes, Mr. Frank, what's left of him. He's been working all night, actually.
3: Him? Working all night? Oh, good gracious, what time are the auditors coming?
4: Oh, no, he wasn't cooking the books. He was cooking statues.
3: Oh, dear. Don't tell me he was successful.
4: No, I don't think so. When he went into his office, he said something about the nearest they'd got was the Statue of Liberty with three of them instead of two.
3: Three what?
4: Well, that he didn't say. I presume he meant hands or feet.
3: Yes, of course, yes. I just wasn't thinking. At least I was thinking. But I wasn't thinking what you were thinking.
4: Evidently not.
3: No. I'd better go and have a word with what's left of him. I think I have a little news which might cheer him up. Good morning, Father. I said good morning, Father. Hey, Rip Van Winkle. Well, let's face it, you couldn't possibly be the Sleeping Beauty.
0: Hey, what? Turn her to regular five and baste her for 10 minutes.
3: Father, it's me, Frank.
0: Oh, so it is. Oh, congratulations. Good night.
3: Hey, sit up, sit up. You've got what's left of your hair in the inkwell.
0: Red or black?
3: Black.
0: Oh, well, it could do with a brunette rinse, yes. Good night, good night.
3: Oh, come on, come on. Hinkin is back. Hinkin's back. He's fine and he's at work.
0: Hinkin's back. Well, what the hell happened?
3: I spent hours with him at the hospital. I tried the old psychology bit, you know. What do you remember about your childhood and all that?
0: And that did it?
3: No, he just kept saying teapot in a higher voice.
0: Oh, I see. Well, then what the blazes got the fool back to normal?
3: Well, it was quite simple, really.
5: I thought it might work if I got him to do some work with his hands instead of his brain.
2: Well, like what?
5: I asked him to make me a cup of tea. Yes, he was right as rain after that.
0: Oh, gosh, it all happens to me, doesn't it? I mean, I half destroy myself slaving over a hot stove all night, making funny-looking Statue of Liberty puddings and rock cakes, shatter my eardrums with the ones that went whoosh-bang on me, only to find that the chef is back at work.
5: Did you have any success at all?
0: Well, the last one we made wasn't bad, as a matter of fact. In fact, it was perfect, except that the torch she holds above her head broke off. You know, the torch stand up like that with the torch in her hand.
5: Yes.
0: Well, it looks ridiculous because the torch broke off. I mean, she looks as if she's hailing a bus.
5: Never mind. Look, as time is getting short, I expect Mr. Hinkin will cast a fresh torch and attach it to the hand somehow. The wretched thing is supposed to be on the 8 o'clock flight this evening.
0: You don't have to remind me. That's why I worked all night. Thank goodness we didn't decide to make the statue of me, because, I mean, I hate to think which bit might have fallen off.
5: Your moustache?
0: Yes, exactly. That's at least one side of it. When are we due to fly to New York for this ghastly exhibition?
5: We fly there on Tuesday, and on arrival, you go straight to our stand, and after welcoming our transatlantic competitors...
0: That'll be the day.
5: You then make a short speech about Polish humor and unveil the statue above the stand.
0: Oh, I do. Mm. And it's just as well that twit Hinkin is back, isn't it? Otherwise, I'd be unveiling a statue of a lady who appears to be trying to find the chain of the water name.
5: Right.
0: It's a very, very, very good exhibition, really. Do I make the speech now, do I or what?
5: If you think sufficient of our American cousins have gathered round the stand, yes. If not, yes.
0: Eh?
5: I don't think anybody else is going to turn up to listen to you. Never mind. All the really important people are here.
0: Really important people is the president.
5: No. Our plane passed his in mid-Atlantic. He's on a worldwide fact-finding mission. Again.
0: Oh, really? I wonder if he'll have time to lean out and shout one word to Harold as he flies over Downing Street this time.
5: If he does, I have a feeling I know what the one word will be.
0: Well, I suppose I'd better get on with it. Right now, let's be having you then. Quap, you American clot, thank you. Thumbs in line with the seams of your Madison Avenue trousers. Come along, you awful idiot. That's better. Stand up straight, because I'm going to talk to you. Hey, stop chewing you. How can you listen with all that champion going on? Get rid of it. Oh, blimey, you swallowed it. Now, you all know while you're here to listen to me. So make sure you do. I haven't flown 3,000 miles of people nodding off. Is that understood?
5: And on the expense account, this is classified as a goodwill mission.
0: Yeah, that'll do. Now, you all know what polystumor is. It's the sort of stuff that you can do things with. Any questions? Well, now, as a gesture to our American hosts, British United Plastics felt that we could demonstrate not only the properties of polystumor, but also the bonds that bind our two great nations by the motif which I shall now have great pleasure in unveiling, if only some twit would tell me where the blasted string is.
5: It's in your left paw.
0: Is it? Oh, that's just a bit of string. Oh, I wonder what it was. Ladies and gentlemen, I now have great pleasure in declaring the British United Plastics stand open, and I trust you will appreciate this gesture to your great country. It's a mirage! It's got to be a mirage! Wait till I get my hands on stinking Hinkin!
5: What on earth's gone wrong?
0: Can't you see the statue? Look at it! Look what she's holding in her hand, where the torch should be!
5: Hey!
0: Look at it! A blasted teapot!

0: Follow me well. So, from that first sewing bee on Mary Jo's front porch in Georgia, began the Colour Me Wow dream. Colour Me Wow has enriched and empowered over 3.35 million women in 51 countries worldwide. Oh, do you know what? I'm going to turn that off. I can't even myself think.
1: I would like to sign up for my image consultant starter wardrobe, please, Jeanette. I've done my form.
0: Right, thanks, beauty. We're coming to that.
2: Why would you want to sew in the porch?
3: Well, I think they're bigger in Georgia.
2: Oh, have to be.
1: Excuse me, Lynette. How much does it cost to join, please?
0: Okay, right, as I say. Hey, ladies, have you ever wanted to write your own dream paycheck? With the Colour Me Wow range of Colour Me Wow coordinating fluid double jersey separates, you start earning the dream straight away.
2: And what's the dream deposit then? No, that's a nightmare.
1: Oh, Sandra, you don't understand the principle of direct selling. It's like Pastor Keith said about Bible study. You only get out what you put in.
0: That's right. Soon you could be reaping the rewards. It could be that sumptuous diamond necklace. Or ring.
2: Is there anything not sumptuous these days?
0: Oh, I know. I had a sumptuous egg on toast at Morrison's Cafe the other day.
3: Why don't they just say selling clothes to your friends in your lounge?
0: Yeah, yeah. If I can just get through to the end. You could be globetrotting all around the world or taking a spin in your career car. I think they mean your company car. If you look at my drive, you can see I've just traded on.
1: How much do you have to sell to become a sales director with a waterfront property?
0: Well, here's the thing, ladies. Colour Me Wow is not pyramid selling. Don't worry about the pyramids, because they're in Europe. Oh, I'm sorry. I know it sounds a bit American and rubbish, all this, but it is good. I've done it. You can work around the kids, and it's quite a laugh if you get some wine in. So, who's ready to wow?
1: Me. I am ready to wow.
2: I'm ready to wee, you know that?
3: Me too, because that film she showed of the wagons getting stuck in the stream before the door.
4: Oh, Beauty, dear, you mustn't get involved with them. It sounds like one of those ghastly cult things where you end up losing all your money.
1: It's only £200 for the Weekender's capsule collection, plus enrolment and mentoring sessions. But Lynette says I can expect to make double that at my first event, huh? Sally, can I ask you a favour?
4: I'm sorry, I have a rule. I don't get involved with these schemes. It's like Tupperware.
1: Colour Me Wow is clothes. I want you to be my first model.
4: Don't be ridiculous.
1: Ah, Sally, you have fantastic legs for a woman of your age.
4: Oh, well, stick a bag over the boat race, but the pins aren't so bad, I suppose. All down to tramping hither and yon with the darling doggies.
1: Aye, there you are, then. You'd be the perfect person to show off the Colour Me Wow range. It's
4: very long time since I wowed anyone. You'd have to go back to the 1999 Cambridge Poetry Festival. What would it involve, dear?
1: It's a rehearsal, really, to make sure I can organise a direct selling event logistics-wise.
5: Get your finger out, wise beauty. Why aren't you at Mrs. Kavanagh's? That's what you're looking after this week, isn't it?
1: Yeah, I'm on my way. I just came to ask Sally a favour.
4: It's Dr. Kavanagh, and she's quite a tartar.
5: Oh, that right. It's always sad when someone successful starts getting confused. Sort of seems worse somehow.
4: Karen.
5: All right, I know. We're here to care for everyone, minted or not. So, what's this favour then?
1: I asked Sally to be the first model for my Colour Me Wow consultancy.
4: Well, I'd have thought there's any modelling to be done, Beauty. Karen's the one to ask, not me.
1: Have you worked as a model, Karen?
5: I dabbled, bit of catalogue, bit of glamour, but the money was rubbish in those days. Still got the furry rug though, and I do the garden in the flying jacket. So, you moonlighting then, Beauty?
1: It's just a sideline. You don't mind, do you?
5: No, I like my girls to be hungry. It's what got Dr. Kavanagh where she is, or was.
1: Oh, did she work in direct selling too?
5: Well, whatever it was, it got her a Georgian rectory with a gravel drive and peacocks pooing on it.
1: Oh, I'm looking forward to this job. If Dr. Kavanagh was a successful businesswoman, then there'll be plenty of common ground between us.
6: She's black. Get her out of here. Put her in the shed.
7: She can't go in the shed, Mama. Beauty's going to look after you.
6: Well, make her sit in the corner then. I don't want to look at her.
7: I'm so dreadfully sorry. She's never said anything like that before, ever. Oh, I knew this was a bad idea.
1: It happened before. I even had it with Mrs. Zihumo, and that was a surprise.
7: Beauty, if you want to leave, I quite understand.
1: Then let's not give up straight away, Hilary. Shall we have some tea, Dr. Kavanagh?
6: I'll be going home soon.
1: Oh, good. Where do you live?
7: We go through this 20 times a day. You are home, Mum. This is your house.
0: Your peacocks. Look, who's that?
1: My name's Beauty. I've come to look after you.
7: Well, we'll have to see how it goes. To be honest, Mum only really relates to me.
1: What about your sister Claire? I thought you shared the caring.
7: Oh, that's what she told you, is it?
6: Where's Claire?
7: Good question.
6: Not you. Where's my nice daughter?
7: She's supposed to be here now, the nice daughter, to meet you, Beauty, but she's late again.
1: It must be very difficult for you. I think that's why Claire got in touch with the agency. She thought it would take some of the pressure off you.
7: Again, that just shows, you see, she has no idea about Mum's routine. Too busy swanning around Manchester, twittering people on her iPhone. I mean, having you here actually means more work for me, because I've got to explain everything when it's quicker just to do it myself.
1: This is so not what was supposed to happen. I thought move back near Mum, get some help with the childcare instead of... Oh, look, the kettle's boiled.
6: Claire's got her own one too, that goes round. She's terrifically pretty, too.
7: Yes, isn't she? And slim.
1: Hilary, I love the colour of those crocs. I didn't know you could get paisley ones. Are they as comfortable as everyone says?
7: I don't really notice what I wear anymore, to be honest.
6: What a delicious cup of tea. Much better than what I usually get given in this place.
7: Oh, cheers, Mum.
1: Glad you like it.
6: Where are you from? Africa?
1: Originally.
6: Well, bring your family. Plenty of room here. As long as you don't start a campfire on the carpet. What's your name?
1: Beauty Olonga.
6: Right. I'm going to call you Barbara.
1: They say dementia turns you into a different person. In my experience, it makes you even more like you really are, only without the inhibitions. On the plus side, though, I have found since coming to work here 4 years ago that prejudice among British ladies and gentlemen can totally disappear after an assisted bath and an early lunch. Any other African girls planning to forge a career in Britain will find it helpful to know that cauliflower cheese works best with grated nutmeg or brown sauce, depending on the social status of the client. So, I agreed to stay with Dr. Kavanagh on condition her behavior improved. Dr. Kavanagh may have lost many of her faculties, but her capacity for making trouble was not one of them. Sure enough, 5 days later, she got to work on the good-looking daughter, Claire.
0: Ready for your day out, Mum?
6: Is Hilary taking me?
0: No, Mum, you're coming with me. We're going to see the house where Gran was born, aren't we?
6: I want Hilary. You'll get it wrong.
0: I won't get it wrong. I've programmed the sat nav.
6: She knows how to do things.
0: It'll be much nicer than going out with Hilary, sitting in Sainsbury's car park while she does the family shop.
6: When am I going home?
7: Right, Claire.
1: I'm off to get my bath.
0: Oh, God, where's that lovely hat I bought Mum? Oh, here it is. Shall we put it on?
6: No, get away, it's common. I hate you.
1: Don't be upset, Claire.
0: I know, it's just the disease. It turns her into a different person sometimes.
1: That's right. Have you told Hilary you're taking your mum out?
0: No, she'll be fine. Good luck with your Colour Me Fab party.
1: Colour Me Wow. I'll let you know when I go live. I'm on the lookout for stylish local ladies who know where they're going and want to look good on the journey.
7: Hi.
0: Hi, Hill. You didn't have to come today.
7: What are you doing now, Claire?
0: Looking after Mum.
7: And why is she wearing that awful hat indoors?
6: Oh, not you again. I want to go home.
0: I'm taking you home, Mum.
7: What?
0: We're going to look at Granny's old house. She said she wanted to go home.
7: Well, she says that wherever she is. She doesn't mean it.
0: How do you know?
7: Because I look after her, in case you hadn't noticed.
1: Anyway, I'm going to get my bus now.
0: God, Hilary, the whole point of this is to make you a little bit less stressy.
7: Stressy?
0: That's not even a word. Anyway, Saturdays, always Sainsbury's. She needs a routine. You have to be in control, don't you? Mum getting ill was it the best thing that happened to you?
7: Oh, don't give me that. You swan in here 1 week in your skinny jeans and little gold belly pumps upsetting Mum.
0: Right, that's it. I'm going, if that's what you want.
7: No, I'll be the one going since you've taken over Mum's entire care plan.
6: I want to go home.
8: You know, no wonder your husband spends all week in London.
7: Well, he's a bullet husband.
8: Oh, thank you. Shut up.
7: Shut up yourself.
8: Shut up.
6: Hello, Barbara. Come sweep the chimneys, have you?
1: I tell you what, Dr. Kavanagh, you're not the only one who wants to go home.
6: Better get going with your brushes, then.
9: Would you like another cup of tea, Sally?
0: No, Mrs. Gupta. A fourth would be courting disaster.
4: I'm already nervous enough as it is about this rehearsal. Jean Shrimpton, one is not.
10: Mum, do you want me to do this music for you or not?
9: Anil, can you set up the eye dog so we're good to go as soon as Beauty gets here?
10: I've got to pick the van up. Miss Briggs all shuts at 3 on a weekend.
4: Perhaps the best thing would be for me to get into the first Cullum and Wow outfit. Then we'll all be present and correct when she arrives.
9: You can change in Beauty's bedroom.
4: I must say, Mrs. Gupta, Beauty's jolly lucky having such splendid digs. If things have changed since I was a young nurse. 3 of us are not much more than a bedsit, really. And if someone had a boyfriend to stay, they had to shake down in the kitchenette.
10: What happened when you all copped off?
9: Anil. Maybe I'll text Beauty again. That bus takes forever to get through Blurton on a Saturday.
10: I'm just going to leave it on shuffle and you'll get what you're given. Oh, sorry I'm late. Oh, hi, Sally. Those Kavanagh women are a nightmare.
4: Runs in the family, then.
10: I had to use all my conflict resolution skills to get them to agree on Dr. Kavanagh's day out.
4: Where have they gone?
10: They've taken her to the Royal Staffordshire Regiment Museum.
4: Oh, well, super scones there.
10: They decided to look up their grandfather's war record.
4: Oh, it's a shame. Dr. Kavanagh was such a successful woman. Got an OBE.
10: What did she do?
4: Family therapy. She set up counselling centres all round the world. Huge organisation. A bit like Cullum and Wow, except it doesn't have a... What is this? Is it a housecoat or is it a bed jacket? I just can't work it out.
10: No. It is a waterfall drop cardigan, Sally. But it turns into a halterneck when the temperature rises.
4: Oh, gracious.
10: Hey, but I'm getting ahead of myself. Let's look at the booklet. Getting started. Right. Thank you, hostess, for her hospitality and compliment her on her fabulous taste. Mm-hmm. Now it's time to start the Cullum and Wow journey.
9: What about my compliment?
10: I'm sorry, Mrs. Gupta. We have to get on because our lovely model, Sally, is going on the weekend of her dreams. And she's travelling light because the whole Cullum and Wow collection can be packed into this must-have tote bag.
11: I'm off to get the van. Music set up, just press play.
10: Thank you, Anil.
11: Oh, I haven't touched the playlist since Mo's stag, so brace yourselves, ladies. Might be a few surprises.
10: So, Sally, who is your dream date for the weekend, and what's your dream destination?
4: My cousin Joyce has a dear little place near Aldborough, which is idyllic where the music festival's on.
10: It's a romantic weekend, Sally.
4: Oh, when the wind's sighing through the reeds outside the snake maltings. I can't think of anything more romantic than that.
10: Well, try, Sally. Or you mean like a mini break?
11: Yeah. In a boutique hotel. Saturday morning, she goes shopping, he has a round of golf.
10: Yes, I know. That's the sort of thing. But we've got to do a Friday night first.
11: Oh, okay. Time to kick back with a couple of cocktails.
9: I thought you were going to pick the van up.
10: All right, plenty of time. So, Sally, time to put together your first outfit. May I suggest the palazzo pants teamed with a drapey V-neck top?
4: Right, yes. So, I'm to get into these, am I?
10: Yes. And you need to think what you'll need if he whisks you onto the terrace to look at the stars.
4: I'll just pop a cardio.
10: Oh, from the rain, Sally.
4: Oh, sorry. I see. I'll nip upstairs.
11: Can I just say, I wouldn't go palazzo pants. It's Friday night. You want to get him interested. Hey, what about this with the spaghetti straps? Then he can just slip one off your shoulder, accidentally, on purpose.
10: Really?
11: All right, Mum, I'm only trying to help.
10: Right, whilst that is changing, let's see what's next. So with the girly chat flowing like the wine, open that in a minute, it's a good moment to remind your girlfriends that the more they buy, the bigger the discount. Music, please, Anil.
11: You want a bloke for that? I'm having a girly chat.
9: Oh, I'll do it.
11: Thank you. And a large Pinot Grigio, please. 250ml, not 175. Oh, that takes me back this one.
10: Sally took so long changing that I had to skip the outfit for relaxing in front of a DVD and cut straight to Sunday morning. What to wear for a pampering spa treatment while he downloads some new apps to his iPhone. So, the learning outcome from the rehearsal was, do not let Mrs. Gupta and Sally anywhere near the real thing. I'm also under pressure from Lynette, my Cullum and Wow area director, to name a time and a place for my first direct selling event. It's hard to organize when I've got my hands full at the rectory. I got back to find that things had not gone well at the Army Museum. Dr. Kavanagh had thrown her scorn at the regimental colors. So as well as bullet holes, it has now got clotted cream and fruits of the forest jam stains on it.
7: Well, at least it's tired her out, so we'll get a bit of peace.
1: Oh, I'll start getting her ready for
7: bed. Oh, no, give it a minute. Claire's reading to her from the Foyle's War recipe book.
1: Oh, okay. You know, I think your mum and I made a connection this week. I'm interested to know how she made such a success of her business.
7: Well, a counselling session's normally 50 minutes. Mum had him in and out in half an hour. Double the turnover.
1: That's an interesting business model. And you've obviously inherited her nurturing instincts, eh?
7: That's why I'm the only one who can look after her.
1: My sister Grace has to care for our father back home. Luckily, we get on very well. Oh, it's just a pity we don't get to see each other much.
7: I wouldn't mind a sister who lives on the other side of the world.
8: Well, Mum's decided she wants to marry Peacock and leave the house to Beauty.
7: I knew this afternoon would be too much for her.
8: I don't know, it sounds like a good plan.
7: Not to me, it doesn't.
8: If that's what she wants, why not?
7: Because this house is ours by right.
8: You can't wait to get your hands on it, can you?
7: Oh, grow up. Do you know anything about this plan, Beauty?
1: No, of course I don't. And I'm sorry, but I do not appreciate your tone.
7: Well, you said you'd made a connection with Mum this week.
1: I'm simply doing my job.
7: I'm sorry, but I've read about the things that can happen in these situations.
1: I think I'll leave now, eh? I'll go and get my bed.
7: Yeah, perhaps that's best, because it hasn't really worked out, has it?
8: What are you doing, Hilary?
1: You'll get an invoice for the week. Good luck with your mother's care.
8: We finally get someone who can handle Mum, and you accuse her of trying to disinherit her.
7: Well, you seem to think it was a good idea, that and having a peacock for a stepdad.
8: I was joking. Oh. Why do you always have to be so literal? It's like when you say the Christmas cracker jokes don't make sense.
6: Where's Barbara?
7: It's all right, Mum. She's gone.
6: I want her here, now. And we need a morning suit for the peacock.
10: My resignation was justified, of course. But it occurred to me in church the next morning that it was nothing I had not experienced before. Racial abuse, accusation of thieving, followed by proposal of marriage, standard. But there were bad things going on in that house. Claire remembered when they were kids, their mother used to tell them if the ice cream van played its tune, it meant he'd run out of ice cream. Ooh, that kind of cruelty stays in the walls of a place. So who would not want to get out? But there I was, with no job and in the Featherdown Agency's bed books. What's more, I still hadn't sold a single item of Calamy Wild Double Fluid Jersey. Ah, if the Lord didn't send me some customers soon, I would have to revise my goal of becoming international director with a waterfront property by 2012.
1: Ah, there's Lynette from Calamy Wild.
6: That hat doesn't go. She's supposed to be a professional.
12: Beauty, oh, Beauty. Could we have a little word, you think?
13: I'll see if Anil's outside with the van.
12: Just need to, as I say, see what's happening sales-wise, because I haven't actually had anything from you yourself yet.
1: Oh, yes, yes, I'm sorry. I still haven't found a hostess for my first party.
12: We do need to be focusing on that, considering we're halfway through the season.
1: Oh, I am focusing on it, Lynette, and I should have more time now. I've lost my job.
12: Oh, shame. Not to worry, because what I've done is ordered you your high summer stock there.
1: Oh, thank you, Lynette.
12: And this is your invoice. And as you can see, I've given you an easy ride on the interest so far, because I know you and we're mates and everything. But that interest does go up 27% for every month not paid. All right.
1: Oh, I see.
12: And that's compounded. Otherwise, we will have to enforce the terms of your contract. Are you staying around for worship brunch?
1: No, I don't think so.
6: Come on, Beauty. Anil's here.
1: Oh, sorry.
14: Didn't hear me coming, did you? That's Mr. Exhaust for you. Does what it says on the tin.
6: What's the matter with you, Beauty?
1: Hello?
15: Hello, Beauty. It's Hilary Kavanagh here.
1: Hi.
15: Hi. I've got to ask you a favour. Mum is inconsolable without you. She's even given the peacock his marching orders. Could you bear to reconsider your decision and come back to us?
1: I'm sorry to hear that, Hilary, but it's a matter of principle.
15: Of course. We would be prepared to agree to whatever terms you care to name.
1: I could not possibly accept any kind of inducement.
15: If that's your final word, I understand.
1: Yes.
12: Beauty. Oh, Beauty. You forgot your invoice. Payable, as I say, within 7 days.
1: Hilary, are you still there?
7: I feel such a fool in these harem pants.
1: Oh, they suit you, Hilary. The cuff at the ankle is giving you a nice curvy silhouette.
7: I think I just look like Coco the Clown.
1: It can be difficult getting used to a new shape. I felt the same when I first put these cocktail shorts on.
7: Shall we get on with it then? What do you want me to do?
1: Just welcome everyone in a friendly manner to get them in the buying mood.
16: Okay. Thanks, everyone, for coming to the Rectory's first Colour Me Wow party. I'm Hilary. I'm not going to tell any jokes, but it's great to see you. My sister Claire's going to be modelling these. I don't know what you'd call them, really. Clothes, t-shirty type thingies. Anyway, I'm sure she'll do it brilliantly. Her whole life's a catwalk. Right.
1: Thank you, Hilary.
16: Well, thank you for coming back to look after Mum, especially after our little falling out.
1: We can all react badly to stress.
16: Honestly, forget it, Beauty. I have.
1: Well, so have I. And thanks for agreeing to host the party. It's a beautiful old conservatory.
16: Yes, bags of potential. Like the rest of the house, really, but let's not go there.
1: I'm a bit nervous, though. There are more here than I expected.
16: You know what mums with young kids are like? Any excuse to get a bucket of wine down their neck.
17: All right, Beauty. There's a few in, then. I've done a chillax playlist for you.
1: Thank you, Anil. And no Biggie Smalls this time, I hope.
17: Nah. But you might want to ramp it up when you get to the sun and sand outfits. I tell you what, some of this new stuff's not bad.
12: Right, Beauty, wrap dress or wide leg trouser. What's better for a champagne breakfast on Eurostar?
17: Ooh, either works for me, Claire. Big time.
1: Thank you, Anil.
17: On second thoughts, you might want something more tailored for Paris. Show them British chic can match anything the French want to bring to the table.
1: Can you check the position of the speakers, please?
17: Done.
1: Well, double check then. Claire, I think you should wear the unstructured jacket because the autumnal tones contrast nicely with the stained glass in here.
12: Yes, it's a great space, isn't it? Remember when we used to dress up and do plays here for Mum?
16: What was you we did them for? Nobody else's benefit.
12: Oh, come on. Mum loved it when we did the shows.
16: No, she didn't. She thought they were boring. She bribed me to do them just to keep you occupied.
12: Oh, that's how you got a taste for living off her money.
1: Look. Can we draw a line and move on? I think I'd better get started. Most of the wine has already gone.
16: Shouldn't have given Claire a glass. She never knows when to stop.
1: Ladies! Claire, jacket. Now.
16: All right.
1: Oh, God, please help me. I'm so nervous. Well, now, ladies, hey, it's time to open up the fabulous jewel box palette of colors. That is the Weekenders Capsule Collection. Woo! So, who is ready to create their very own wow factor in double fluid jersey?
6: Get out of my house!
1: Oh, Dr. Kavanagh, why don't you sit down and join us?
6: No, thank you. And I suggest you go back to where you came from.
16: Mum, okay, I'll deal with it. Come on, Mum, off we go.
12: Stop pulling at her.
16: Let's get you back to your room.
6: Get your hands off me!
12: Let her stay if she wants. You always do this.
16: Oh, back to that. Why don't we talk about what you always do, which is to totally undermine everything I do.
1: Anil, will you please call an ambulance?
5: Clear the door, please. Need to get this lady looked at.
1: Give the door to your mother's medication list.
12: I gave it to you.
1: I did. She's diabetic, but her bloods were fine this morning.
5: Okay, thanks. Nice cocktail shorts.
1: Oh, thank you.
18: Balmy nights and lazy days. Sun, sand, and who knows what else with this sequined sarong. Perfect for that sunset stroll with someone special. I mean, look at the amount of material you're getting there, and it gets better, ladies. When you team this with the ruffle top tankini, you're looking at a multi-save on both items. Yeah, you've got your brain team to not to fill your boots with that.
19: Have you got back 22 from the nap?
1: The hospital has 4,000 employees. But if you take away the managers, administrators and artists in residence, you're not left with very many medical staff. They did their best to revive Dr. Kavanagh, even though it was not easy dealing with Claire and Hilary, who were still arguing when the poor old lady passed away. Hey... This week has been like being in a Jeremy Kyle show, or what his program would be like if it was on BBC 4 and aimed not at the underclass, but the kind of people who have Volvos and allotments.
10: I cannot imagine my sister Grace and I would ever behave in such an undignified fashion over the care of my father. But in fact, the death of Dr. Kavanagh brought about a truce between her daughters.
20: Beauty, hang on, Beauty.

0: Oh, I'm so sorry for your loss.
1: Oh, thanks, yeah. I hope you don't mind if we don't come back to the Colour Me Wow sale.
0: Oh, no, of course not. It wouldn't be right. You need to get on with the arrangements.
2: Yeah, well, there's loads to talk about. What to do with the house, sell it as it is, or do it up.
1: There's a new Carluccio's around the corner. We thought we'd grab a bite and jot some ideas down.
0: Oh, okay. Or, right, it's the perfect size for a boutique hotel.
1: Oh, my God, that is... Yeah. That is brilliant, Hills. First bottle on me.
0: Oh, Mum. Bye, then. I'd better go back and clear up the conservatory.
3: Well, maybe they were in shock.
0: I could not believe it, Anil. All they could think about was the money.
3: Well, people behave weirdly when they get bad news. I see it every week on the terraces when they announce the lucky programme number.
0: I'm glad I come from a culture that treats caring for the old in a more mature fashion. So, what's the bad news here, Anil? How much have I lost?
3: You've made £438.70.
0: What?
3: Yeah. It was mainly those sarongs. They went quicker than kebabs at closing time.
0: You're a genius. How did you manage it?
3: I don't know, really. I think it was our Pinot Grigio. It brought out my girly side. Anyway, got you another couple hundred on order, and I signed you up 4 new consultants.
0: Hey, this is amazing, Anil. We'll make a fantastic team. There's a mentoring session at Lynette's tomorrow morning. If we go in the van, we can pick up more stock, eh?
3: Nah, it's footy tomorrow. To be honest, I got a bit bored of it by the end.
0: Anil, you are mad. We could have a waterfront each. Double the dream. Oh, excuse me. It's my sister. Hey, Sister Grace. Gee, you can't do that. Ah, the sham is one a gee. The sham is one ani now Joe. It's up to dad where he lives. Wanga Jufunge, you not see a Cedric. So selfish. No wonder Trevor dumped you. You are a control freak.
4: 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The producer was Talusha Galani.
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7: Will you have a polo, dear Liza, dear Liza? 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
8: How very kind of you, dear Henry. I most certainly will. I'll have 3 or 4 or maybe more.
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8: 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Have one.

0: bring out the Branston. Because the crisp vegetables and the one and only tangy sauce in Branston pickle bring out the best in your food.
1: Yes, it's for you. It's your dinner. It's called Cupboard Love. Cupboard Love's different. Comes in a packet, not a tin. See this foil pouch? Keeps it moist and squeezy. That's right. It's a new kind of cat food. Moist. It's good for you. Like it?
2: New Cupboard Love. What the well-cared-for cat has for dinner.
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4: Ladies and gentlemen, we present the Navy Lark with our three stars, Leslie Phillips, Stephen Murray, and Tom Pertwee. Regular listeners will remember

0: But I lost a 15-sided nut off my vacuum cleaner last week, and I put the program off the air trying to swipe one off a microphone. Well, since then, I've seen several of the type I need, but they were all doing vital work. In my efforts to knock them off, I've stopped 3 trains, I've jammed an escalator, broken a crane, and fixed Tower Bridge at half mast for 2 hours. I only mention this in order to warn you that Boyle is ruthless. If you have a 15-sided nut in your home, guard it. Robin, the 15-sided nut pincher may strike at any moment. Another form of strike, which is flipping dangerous, is the one that Captain Povey is telling the crew of Troutbridge about in his office.
1: And in conclusion, may I point out that if you make any mistakes during this operation, it will be reported in every paper in the country.
2: Oh, good. I've always wanted to have my picture in the paper.
1: Oh. Drop a clanger on this and you'll have your picture in the paper twice. Once for the clanger and once for the court-martial.
3: Added to which, Mr. Phillips, sir, I reckon your picture in the morning paper would turn thousands of plates of cornflakes soggy.
2: Very unkind, Pertwee. A lot of people reckon I look like that chap who played a vicar on the telly.
4: Really?
2: I don't see it.
4: Huh? Certain resemblance to Steptoe Senior, perhaps?
1: Number one, please. Don't sidetrack him now, or he'll never remember where you're supposed to be sailing. In fact, I wouldn't be surprised if he hasn't forgotten already.
4: Yeah, I know what you mean, sir, but I doubt if even Mr. Phillips could have forgotten quite as quickly as this.
2: I could, you know.
1: Really? Now, that's for the last time.
2: Yes, sir.
1: Owing to a general strike amongst the dockyard workers at Calais, a large number of British tourists are stranded there. You are to sail to Calais and bring them back to Dover.
2: The dockyard workers?
1: Dear!
3: Steady, Captain Powley, sir, steady. You're going all crimson minimum.
4: Hardly surprising, really.
3: It's the tourists we've got to pick up, sir. The tourists.
2: The tourists?
3: Yes, we pick up the tourists.
2: Ah, yeah, from Dover.
4: You know, it'd be a lot simpler if Mr. Phillips went on strike.
1: Possibly, but how could we tell that he has?
4: True, true.
3: You know, personally, I reckon that if they were smart, those tourists would stay right where they are.
1: I agree with you, Chief, but these are Admiralty orders. No civilian shipping can use the port, so sending a frigate is the only solution.
2: Nummy, that means we'll be breaking the strike. They'll call us a lot of grubby feet.
3: Black leg.
2: Oh, thank you, yes.
3: We may be attacked. They may even throw bricks.
4: I grant you. Thank you, Mr. Phillips. Would you chuck a brick at the chap who was sitting behind a couple of 2.4-inch guns?
3: Actually, sir, he would.
2: I just shan't take any further part in this conversation at all.
1: Good. Then perhaps we can get somewhere. Number one, you will appreciate how delicate the situation is, so will you please, this time, try not to do anything wildly ostentatious or flamboyant.
2: Flam what?
1: Boy ants. They're the ones that marry girl ants. I said boy ants marry girl.
2: No?
1: No!
4: Oh, well, if that's the attitude, I just can't take any further part in this conversation at all.
1: Get back into your ship at once, all of you. The sooner you get across the France, the better.
4: France?
3: France? Oh, yes, of course. France. Now, let's see. Perfume. Wine. Fags. Ladies lingering.
1: What's he talking about?
2: Well, if I know him, he's making up his shopping list to smuggle.
3: See, is anything I can get for you or your good lady, Captain Powlison? You know, naughty natives. Oh, or perhaps the big boy's annual of rude ladies.
1: Certainly not.
2: That way. How much would, how much would the, big boy's annual of rude ladies cost?
3: Well, to you, sir, I can let you have one.
4: You do nothing of the kind. Mr. Phillips is not a big enough boy yet.
2: Oh,
3: The Big Boy's annual of rude ladies wouldn't look nice on your shelf at all.
2: No?
3: But between Noddy and Never Never Land and Mr. Puff. What's his name, Mr. Puff Puff, the little engine? It's silly there.
2: There's plenty of room.
3: Granted, sir, but some of those rude ladies need plenty of room.
4: You're not having an annual, so shut up.
2: Well, could I have a naughty naked?
3: Pardon?
2: As a present for Heather.
3: Oh, Mr. Murray, sir, I think he is big boy enough.
1: Oh, but crying out loud, will you all shut up and get back to your ship?
4: Just going, sir.
2: Yes, sir, we'll soon get him back, sir.
3: And we'll try not to do anything flamboyant either, sir.
1: Just a minute, sir. Carry on, number one, Mr. Phillips. I want to have a word with the chief on his own, if you don't mind.
4: Very good, sir.
1: Now then, Pertwee.
3: I deny it, sir. It was someone else who looked like me who did whatever it was. I've had this trouble before, sir. I've got a dub on you, see, sir. A nasty bit of work by all accounts. Always doing things that are not honest. Fortunately, whatever it was, whatever it did happen, whatever it happened, whoever it was, I've got 14 witnesses to prove that I was 500 miles from wherever it was, whatever that was, whoever it was, said when I was, whatever it was, whatever it happened, whoever it was mistaken.
4: Relax, chief. It's nothing like that. For once, this is a friendly conversation.
3: Oh, in that case, let's have a fag. Have you got me?
4: No, I certainly will have not.
3: Well, fair enough. I've got the dog end here somewhere. We'll have to share that.
1: Wait a minute. Will you listen for a minute?
4: I wonder if you could do something for me.
3: Oh, yes, sir.
1: Well, not for me, exactly. It's for a friend of mine.
3: Oh, yes, sir.
1: Well, your mentioning it reminded me, but he did once ask if I could possibly...
3: Yes,
1: well, do you think you could possibly get a copy of the Big Boy's Annual of Rude Ladies for him?
3: For him?
1: Of course.
3: Your friend.
1: My friend.
3: Dirty old devil.
1: Nothing of the sort. He's an artist.
3: Yeah, I'll bet he is. But you leave it to me, sir. I'll see what I can do.
1: In a plain ratting mind.
3: Yeah, of course, sir. I mean, it wouldn't do for you to be seen walking out of the dockyard gates, would it, sir? People might think it belonged to you instead of your friend, Martin Bay. He's just it.
2: Right. All clear behind.
3: No other floating traffic in sight, sir.
2: Well, then I'll risk it. Let's hand down a bit.
3: Let's stand down a bit, is it?
4: Mr. Phillips, you're quite sure this is Calais?
2: I should pretend I didn't hear that. Leslie is the navigator, you know.
4: Yes, precisely. That's why I asked.
0: Bridge number one speaking.
5: Darwin, look out here, sir. Leading Seaman Goldstein chatting. I hope I'm not interrupting anything.
0: No, go on.
5: Obliged. Far be it for me to be awkward, coming from good, pure Welsh stock as I do. But we're approaching land, sir. And blooming solid-looking land at that.
0: What?
5: And in my considered opinion, if we continue to sail into the docks at this rate, we'll suddenly have the shortest and widest frigate there ever was.
4: Mr. Phillips, what?
2: How? I mean, where? No, what? Stop engine. Soundboat.
4: Soundboat,
2: pull ahead sideways.
4: Pull ahead.
2: No. The other side.
4: The other side.
2: Wait, scrub there.
4: Scrub it yourself.
2: Give me room, somebody.
4: Give me room.
2: I'm out of control. Now, where did that dinghy come from? Oh, what a shame. It's sinking. Manners.
4: Now, over a bit.
2: To me.
4: No,
2: to you.
4: To me.
2: Wrong again. That's it. That's it. No, it wasn't, no.
4: Well, what's the French for sorry pardon?
1: Perhaps they'll put the damage down to sabotage by the strikers. Now, let's get the tourists aboard and get out of here quick.
2: I think you're right, sir. I'll go ashore and get them aboard as soon as I can. Right hand up a bit.
3: Right hand up a bit, it is, sir.
2: And he'll never believe it.
1: What? Who won't believe who? I mean, what? Who won't... Who won't what? Who... That is, what believe who what?
2: Lummy, I'm infectious.
3: I meant.
1: Who won't believe what? I think.
3: Captain Povey, sir. He'll never believe we've actually collected all these tourists.
2: These people here. It's just elementary navigation. Either a chap knows his job or he doesn't. I mean, mind you, knowledge isn't enough in itself. One must know how to apply it. Experience counts in this game, you know, knowing how to judge the tide, the line for the weather, having a sixth sense that warns you of, Chief, sir, where are we?
3: I knew it. As soon as he gets cocky with it, we're lost. We're supposed to be heading back to Dover. Ah, hello, you chaps.
4: Hello, Mr. Bates. No trouble, I trust?
3: So do I, but to tell you the truth, I'm not sure.
2: What's up, then?
3: Well, it's these tourist types. Some sort of argy-bargy seems to start it up, and I've brought along a deputation who would rather like to have a tap.
4: Oh, very well. Show the deputation in.
3: Righty-ho. Odd couple of ducks, but one gets used to them. This way, please. Mr. and Mrs. Arbuthnot, sir.
4: Thank you, Mr. Bates.
1: My word, you've got a lovely view up here, haven't you?
6: Nearly as good as our view from Arbuthnot Towers, isn't it, Sidney?
1: Oh, well, I wouldn't go as far as to say that, Ethel, but it's not bad. It's not bad at all. No, it'll do, it'll do.
6: Oh, it will, that it will, won't it?
1: Oh, it will.
4: Can I help you, Mr. and Mrs. Arbuthnot?
1: Aye, well, it's all these others with us, you see. The tourists, as you might say.
4: What about the others, Mr. Arbuthnot?
1: Well, we was wondering, like, you see. I mean, there's not been a mistake or nothing like that, has there?
6: Mistake? Well, that's what Sidney said. To me, it's very clear, does my Sidney, about elocution lessons and everything.
1: What?
6: Well, it's nothing is too much trouble for Sidney. That's where it got him, where he am. Ah. Oh. Well, I mean, it is that.
4: Congratulations.
2: Yes, oh yes, well done.
1: Done. Now, it were right, weren't it, what this blonde steward here says?
2: Blonde steward?
1: Well, barman then, or whatever you are. It is right that you were supposed to pick us up in this Freegate boat of yours because of the strike, isn't it?
4: Oh, yes, that's perfectly correct.
6: Oh, well, that is a relief. There you are, Sid. I told you was worrying, but now, just don't you know, Sidney? Worry all the time. It's not believed.
4: Well, I expect he's anxious to get back to his business. All holidays have to end sometime.
6: End? What are you talking about? Ours hasn't started yet.
4: Pardon?
1: So, before you arrived there, we'd been waiting at Dover for 2 days to get a boat across the galley.
4: Dover?
2: I don't think I feel very well.
4: If there's any justice, you'll drop dead. Now.
6: Well, what's up then, love?
2: Well, nothing much, love. It's just that I'm a nit.
6: Oh. Well, of course, you know best, love, I'm sure.
4: Miss Arbuthnot, I must admit there's been a slight error. We shouldn't have picked you up from Dover at all, but it'll be all right because we shall be heading for Calais now.
1: We hope
4: twice. So if you'll just let the other tourists know that they'll be going to Calais
3: eventually, and with luck.
4: Quiet. Well, that's all then. Nice to have met you.
6: You must look us up at our Arbuthnot Towers sometime. It's made craggly green. You can't miss it. It's got a chrome front door.
4: How novel.
6: Oh, it looks lovely at night with the floodlights on it when it's floodlighted. Come along, Sidney, love. I expect they've got things to do.
4: Oh, we certainly have.
2: Steady at that, and how was I to know?
4: Steady at that, now as you to know what, sir?
2: That when we got to Calais, they wouldn't let Mr. and Mrs. Arbuthnot and all the other tourists land.
4: There is the small point that if you'd navigated us directly to Calais in the first place, they wouldn't have been aboard at all.
3: What was that lot aboard to begin with, and now the other tourists from Calais aboard as well? This frigate is getting flaming crowded.
2: I know. When I queued up for lunch, by the time I got it was tea.
3: Yeah, well, that was Mr. Arbuthnot.
4: What?
2: Holding up the queue, sir. Well, never mind. We'll soon be at Dover now, and we can get rid of the lot of them.
4: Beg pardon, sir. What is it, Johnson?
3: Well, it's this last lot of tourists we picked up at Calais, sir.
4: Yeah, well?
3: Well, there's been some sort of argy-bargy that seems to have started up, sir, and I brought along a deputation to see you, sir.
2: I think I'll go and queue for breakfast.
4: You won't. Ask the deputation to come in, will you, Johnson?
3: Aye, aye, sir. This way, if you please. Mind the step, there isn't one.
4: How do you do, sir? What can I do for you?
1: Oh, pardon, monsieur, je ne comprends pas.
4: Oh, je dis,
7: just a minute. How can an English tourist be French?
2: That's odd. Fancy going on holiday in overalls.
8: Ah, overall. The clothes I do the walk in every day when I am not on strike.
2: The natural. Well, what?
8: On your English. This is not about the tourists either. They're the French stockyard workers.
9: that is correct. We would like to show our appreciation of your so lovely workers' outing. Perhaps you'd like to have a little souvenir, huh?
2: Souvenir? What sort of souvenir? Set of overalls or a banner saying up the workers?
9: No. The latest Big Boys Annual of Road Ladies. Here you are. Try, saucy, oui.
2: Here. Phew. Here, what's the French for? Court. Thanks very much. We'd be very pleased.
7: No, we would not. Pardonnez us, sir. Le navigation est dérangeante. Back to Calais, Mr. Phillips.
2: Back to Calais.
10: Oh, I let the French off your workers' line. That wasn't Calais, it was Dover.
2: What? Well, when did that happen?
7: You forgot to turn round.
2: Oh. Well, we. Did we get rid of the Arbuthnots and the rest of the English tourists?
11: No, sir. Sid and Ethel wouldn't let them disembark. They reckon we've contracted to take them to Calais, and unless we do, the old perishing lot of them are going to sue the first sea lord.
2: I have a feeling if I'm ever in Cragley Green, I'll kick him right in his chrome front door.
7: Might almost be worth making a special trip.
11: Then at least we didn't pick up any more people that time. It's just as well. You know, sir, we're riding so low in the water now. This one's so desired, one can put one's hand over the side and dabble it in the briny.
7: Bridge, number one speaking.
5: Starboard lookout here, sir. Leading seaman Goldstein and friends chatting.
7: Goldstein, what's going on?
5: That's what I'd like to know, sir. There's not much room here at the best of times. But with all these flipping civilians climbing all over me, it's murder. Ah, please, give us me hat. Sonny, I won't speak to you again. Give us back my hat. I haven't. Yet.
7: Goldstein, get those people out of there.
5: Oh, ha-ha, very funny. I can't even get myself out of here. And it's not for the want of trying, I can assure you. That's what I was buzzing you about.
7: What was?
5: Getting out of here. I should have gone off duty 8 hours ago.
7: Oh, dear.
5: Oh!
7: Goldstein.
5: Oh!
7: What happened?
5: It doesn't matter, sir. We'll call it an accident. But if it happens again, there's going to be a bit of a splash.
7: Goldstein.
5: And you needn't bother to call that an accident, because it won't be.
7: You know, this is getting ridiculous.
11: You ask me, sir. It's already got.
2: Oh, I'm sorry to interrupt you, chaps, but I have a feeling I dropped the most wackful clanger at our last port of call, wherever that was.
7: It was Dover, actually.
2: Yes, that's what I was afraid of.
11: Mr. Banks, what have you done this time?
2: Well, did Mr. Phillips a favour, actually?
11: What?
7: Mr. Phillips.
2: Yes, I can explain, sir. I thought it was Calais, you see, and in order to speed things up a bit, I asked Mr. Bates to get the standard tourist of all this time.
11: Oh, blimey, no! Oh, no, not another lot! Mr. Bates, you didn't.
2: Well, I'm rather afraid I did. Unfortunately, some sort of argy-bargy seems to have started, and I've brought along a deputation to see you, sir.
7: Wheel him in. Let's find out who we've got this time.
2: This way, old man.
7: How do you do, sir?
12: Good afternoon. Lovely day. I'm Bert Tiddy.
2: Really?
12: No, Tiddy. Well, now, me and the lads have enjoyed the trip to old Fred Baldwin.
2: Who?
12: Fred Baldwin. You must know Fred. Everybody in Dover knows Fred.
2: Oh, a bully for Fred. Who is he?
7: Mr. Tiddy, I don't want to seem an old nosy Parker, but what exactly do you and old Fred Baldwin do?
12: Do? We're the dockyard workers at Dover, of course.
2: I was afraid of that.
11: Oh, I thought we were more crowded than ever before. Here. How many are there in your gang?
12: 85.
11: 85. Yes, Tony, just a kick. Let's work this out. That's you lot, the Arbuthnots party, the French dockyard workers, our own crew.
12: Yeah.
11: Help! What's the matter? Well, give or take 57, nearly 500 people on board.
2: 499 if Goldstein hasn't got his hat back.
7: Leave it with us, Mr. Tilly. We'll get you back as soon as we can, but we do have to sail to Calais first.
13: Ah, well, you know it's best. Good afternoon.
7: Good afternoon.
6: Captain Purvis's office?
14: Merivale here, Director of Naval Expenditure. Is Purvis out?
6: I'm afraid not, sir. He's down at the docks waiting for Troutbridge to turn up.
14: Well, let's face it, we all are. My word, their antics started something this time, all right. It was quite a time before we tweaked.
6: Tweaked.
14: Lovely word, that. I'll say it again. Twigged.
6: Most impressive, sir. Twigged what?
14: Twigged, but it was them, of course. To begin with, we thought it was the Russians. For a time, it was a dodgy do. One of the dodgiest do's I've ever seen done dodgily. I've seen some do's done dodgily in my time, I can tell you.
6: I can imagine. And what dodgy do are we talking about this time?
14: Well, it was these signals, you see. The inhabitants of vital port disappearing overnight. Suddenly, Dover and Calais were like ghost towns. That shook us, I don't mind telling you. They were both ports, you see, so London might have been next. Quite a lot of us had our bags packed and single tickets to Tipping Sudbury. My word, the panic. I've only just come back.
6: Well, where are all these people? What's happened to them?
14: Well, as far as we know, they're all aboard Tugbridge. We can only guess, but there's a signal saying that something that looks like a ridiculously overpopulated submarine with a freak of superstructure has just sailed into Calais.
6: What?
14: Yes, when the tide went down, they could see a bit more of her, and it's Tugbridge.
6: Oh, good gracious.
14: Yes, my sentiments exactly. But you can tell, Provy, that the latest information indicates that they finally got to Calais and are picking up the stranded tourists. Mind you, we'll have to hope for a smooth crossing, because with that lot on board as well, you'll be lower in the water than the Contiki.
6: Well, very good, sir. I'll tell him.
11: Now, please, now we're doing our best. Now, keep in line and go up the gangplank one at a time.
13: Now, come on, move,
11: please. Get a bit and let them on, can't ya? I don't care if your feet are getting wet. Let them on.
15: Now, only a few more. It all stand to attention, there'll be more room.
11: Keep shoving, Mark.
6: I am shoving.
11: And now try to look at it this way. We're doing you a favor. Only three more and we can sail. Keep shoving, Mark.
15: All face forward.
11: That might help. Oh. Lovely, lovely. Only two more now. Everybody breathe out. One more to go. Well done, Mark. You've made it.
6: Oh, no, I haven't.
15: Oh, right, gentlemen. They're all on board.
11: At last.
7: Let's get them back to England whilst the sea's still calm.
11: Right, this way, chap.
7: Right. Come on.
11: Gangway. Come on, gangway, some of you. Come on, the crew's coming aboard.
7: Come on, move over. Come, move. No, let us get on now. Let us get on.
11: Driver, come on now. Be British.
7: No. Come over, can't you, Mark?
15: This is ridiculous. The ship can't sail without us.
11: Let us on board, you clowns. It's our ship.
15: Get those people off the bridge. We're supposed to be up there.
11: Now, look here. Either you let us on or the ship doesn't sail.
7: Move over, Mark!
15: Ladies and gentlemen, please. A joke's a joke.
11: Well, I know. Lift us up and pass us over your edge, then. Come on, let us on.
16: I told you to lock your buster, the gin dirty stinking puddle, not for a star.
15: I don't care what the star bus up says. Let us get on board. Let us get on board.
1: I don't believe it. It can't be. That can't possibly be Trugbridge coming into Portsmouth.
6: Well, I'm afraid it is, sir.
1: But it's ridiculous. That's not a frigate. It's a few guns, a bridge, and a funnel floating about. Oh, you old fool. What the blazes is all that muck on the water?
7: Well, I know it's hard to believe, sir, but it's truthfully
1: Trugbridge. Creeping ivy. She must have a refit immediately. Must be leaking like a sieve.
6: No, it's not that, sir. It's just she's got rather a lot of people aboard.
1: Well, get the fools off, then. She's a watch.
7: Ship docked, sir.
17: Sorry, pardon all round.
11: Come, Barbani, get those people off.
17: We see up for treasure, sir.
11: We're so low in the water, we've had to have the windscreen wipers going.
15: Come at all at once. I want a word with you.
2: We rather thought you might.
1: Fascinating, isn't it? I'd never have thought so many people went abroad. There must be thousands of the fools.
18: All wasted their money, of course. Cracks are far prettier.
6: Oh, I'm a broadstairs girl myself.
18: Oh, really? Well, I'm a first kid nest myself. It's so basic. Freeze! Look at all those people coming ashore. What on earth?
19: Hello, Captain Purvis. Sorry we're a bit late.
18: You can count 2 days being a bit late. Never mind. Mr. Phillips, who are all these people? Where did they come from?
19: Well, Calais and Dover, mostly.
18: Ridiculous. You should have stopped at Dover on your way back.
11: Well, we did consider it, sir, but we decided not to take the risk. We hadn't got the room.
19: It was all Mr. Arbuthnot's fault, really.
18: Mr. Arbuthnot? Who the blazes is he?
14: Well, it's a long story, but fortunately we managed to get rid of him and the rest of his party at Calais. Otherwise, we could never have got all these stranded tourists back.
19: I was pretty rude to Sid, I can tell you. Get ashore, I said. This is not a cruise, I said. He said we'd ruined his holiday. It was up to us to get transferred back to England. But I wasn't standing for that. Get ashore, I said. And get ashore, I meant.
6: Yeah. Yes. No, Mum.
19: Yes, Mrs. Arbuthnot. What can I... Where did you come from?
6: Off yon boat. But what Sydney wants to know is where are we? This is never Dover.
18: It's Portsmouth, madam.
6: Portsmouth? Well, Mark Sidney will have something to say about this. Oh, he will. But he will. Sidney, he will.
11: I think I'm going first.
14: How was I to know they hadn't just embarked at Calais? They were supposed to leave at the same time as the dockyard workers.
11: Dockyard workers?
9: Ah, oui, monsieur. The strike is not over yet, pas, no?
11: Monsieur, who on earth is standing?
18: No wonder I couldn't get Mar on board. Nobody got off at Calais at all.
14: But that's ridiculous. That would mean we had about 700 people aboard.
19: I don't understand. One lot got off.
11: I know they did.
18: Now they must have turned round, joined the queue, and got back on board again.
11: Oh, blimey, where's that coming from?
18: Oh, it's the phone here on the dock out of my way. It'd probably be for me anyway. Hello? Captain Hervey here?
20: One moment, please. I have a long-distance call for you.
18: Sure, thank you. Hello?
20: Good afternoon. Lovely day.
18: Good afternoon. What? But who are you? Where are you speaking from?
20: This is Mr. Burke City, speaking from Calais. Could you send someone to pick it up, please?
18: What?
20: Well, there seems to be a strike on over here. And we ought to be at Dover.
18: Yeah, no, 1 minute, please.
19: We can explain. We'd rather not. It was all Mr. Arbuthnot's fault.
20: Everybody there, then? Mm-hmm.
19: You see, I hadn't noticed we hadn't turned round.
11: Yeah, and we forgot to tell Mr. Bates not to bother him.
19: Yes, it's a simple mistake. It could have happened to anyone.
11: And it did to us several times.
20: Yes. Hello.
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3: 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Anyway, let's get on with our first program. And here it is, fun lovers. It's I'm Sorry, I'll Read That Again.
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3: 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With Jim Brooke Taylor, John Cleese, Graham Garden, David Hatch, Joe Kendall, and Bill Oddie. So hang on to your hats. Fat lot will pinch anything.

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3: 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Never! Why, it's against everything the BBC stands for. It's immoral, it's undemocratic, it's undignified, and it might even be entertaining.
2: Same.
0: No, I'm afraid we must face facts.
1: Yeah.
0: Commercial radio is our only hope. I mean, look at television.
4: Good idea. What's on?
0: As chairman of this board, I suggest that we follow the example of the commercial TV companies.
5: Good idea, Mr. Chairman. You're sacked.
1: Super.
0: Nonsense. Nonsense. Let's put it to the vote. All those in favour of commercial radio, raise your hands. I see you're right. Motion carried. Radio Prune goes commercial.

0: Just look at this pile of washing. What am I going to do?
1: Hi there, kitten.
0: Who are you?
1: I'm the Fairy Puff Man. Get right to the dirt of the wash.
0: The Fairy Puff Man?
1: That's me. Hey, kitten, that white dress you're wearing looks grey, grey, grey, grey, grey.
0: I know, but what can I do?
1: Take that dress off and put it in this washing machine with Fairy Puff. Gets right to the dirt of the wash.
0: All right.
1: Oh, kitten, look at those undies. They're grey, grey, grey, grey. Tell you what.
0: I know. Take them off. Right, in they go. Now what are you going to do?
1: I'm going to wash these clothes.
0: Oh, just my luck to get the Fairy Puff Man.
1: Gets right to the heart.
0: Wash
1: of the...
0: off.
2: Sorry, Director General, but this advertising just won't do. We'll have to make our money some other way.
3: Oh, very well. There's nothing else for it. We'll just have to make our programs entertaining.
4: That's impossible.
3: No. If we all put our minds to it, I'm sure we could come up with a program that would appeal to all tastes.
5: The next program, which follows almost immediately, will appeal to all tastes. Home this afternoon, a go-go.
6: Hi there, Mom, Dad, Granny and the kids, and all you girls and boys, mature men and women living alone, the old age pensioners and nuns and chartered accountants and people interested in stamp collecting and football and rearing gibbons, and an extra special great big hello to all you guys who are crazy about stamping on frogs. This is your old pal Emperor Caligula with a great big bundle of fun for everyone. So, before I lead you in our first prayer, I'm going to spin you a platter that I know you'll all love. It's a real groovy, trendy, sentimental, upbeat ballad treatment of that old-time swinging hit record, including the latest halftime scores. It's the Nuns Frog Stamping Chorus from Aida Meets Frank Ifield, sung by Joe Cocker and the Harrogate Decay Gentlefolks Choir.

0: stop this program for a short commercial break.
1: I'm standing outside this supermarket asking housewives as they come out if they'd like to try the two-for-one swap. So, before I get arrested, let's just ask this lady if she wants to swap. Excuse me, madam.
2: Hey, what do you want, young man?
1: I see you bought a packet of Raz washing powder.
2: Oh, yes, yes. I always buy Raz. Hey, I've got midriff bulge, you know.
1: Well, now, I'm going to offer you, in exchange for your packet of Raz, these two empty packets of leading top-price detergent.
2: No.
1: You'd rather
2: no.
1: have your packet of Raz?
2: Oh, I wouldn't swap for anything.
1: How about
2: no.
1: £10?
2: No.
1: £50?
2: No.
1: £100?
2: No,
1: and a Rolls Royce?
2: No, never.
1: The Crown Jewels?
2: No.
1: You have turned down the Crown Jewels for your packet of Raz?
2: I have.
1: She just won't swap. And that's what we usually find. Most Raz users are too stupid to know a good thing when they do.
2: I got midriff bulge, you know.
1: Shut up, you old ratbag.
3: Dance right to the dirt of the...
1: Brush off.
4: Oh! Don't be mean. I got a wife and a hernia to support.
5: Right, that does it. Hold everything.
2: Oh!
5: All right, let him go. Well, I'm sorry these commercials have got to stop.
3: Right! Oh, that did a bit of damage. Now, let's get back. Putting on our usual boring old programs and no commercials.
6: Oh, all right.
7: Good evening. Here is the news. The Cabinet have been meeting at No. 10 Downing Street since lunchtime today to discuss the emergency situation in the iron and steel industry, where the deadlock between strikers and their union leaders moved into a new phase last night when talks broke down between the unions and management. Members of the Cabinet were unavailable for comment this afternoon, but a spokesman for the Prime Minister did say that Robinson's fish fingers have that tangy taste that the hubbies go for. Try Robinson's fish fingers. They're the ones to give the men. And that the pay dispute may be resolved by government intervention. An official communique issued today by the Vatican announced that women need no longer put up with that unflattering 5 pounds fatter look with a Milo Pugh panty girdle bra. Milo Pugh, the tummy in people. What a lovely girl you are, in a panty girdle bra. My look, you can show you how. Why look like a fat old cow? And that's the end of the news. There now follows a party political broadcast on behalf of Copplestone's frozen sausage balls.
3: And Mr. So-called newsreader, what precisely are you up to?
7: Struth, a policeman.
3: You do, of course, realize that the broadcasting of advertising material on radio in this country is a criminal offense? I am obliged to caution you. Look out! Now that you've been cautioned, I'll arrest you, but first I must summon reinforcements. Here they come now.

0: And the bar was awful quiet.
1: Oh,
0: because the people hadn't been to church that day.
1: Oh, no.
0: So they didn't want to drink that night.
1: Sinners.
0: They touched no whiskey and they touched no gin.
1: No.
0: They were waiting for closing time. I went a man. When a man came in with a tambourine, and he showed him all the way to get high. And he said, Sunday evening, so sing us a song, sing us a song, sing us a song. I said, Sunday evening, so sing us a song, sing us a song.

0: much. Thank you very much, ladies and gentlemen. Now, tonight, we're very, very proud indeed to give you another entry in our prune play competition, and which we're going to try and find the worst play of the year to represent us in the Eurovision boo-boo competition. And the boo-boo is going to be performed by Rolf Harris. Now, Thank you. So now, can we have tonight's author, please?
1: Thank you, Eamon. And tonight's author is Freddie Maboko, a retired head donor. He wrote the play Incognito, but we've had it sent over from Cognito.
0: Oh, that's 75 on the old barometer.
1: It is called The Canterbury Tale.
0: Thank you.
2: These are the words of Geoffrey Chaucer.
3: When that Aprilly with his showery sooty sweepin' Harry Corbett like a tale that's smutty. And many such tales were told by pilgrims who were on their way to Canterbury with nothing else to do except tell dirty stories, and I betcha I sound less like Chaucer, more like Cyril Fetcher. But I'm not.
4: Get on with it!
3: In this pilgrim band was many a man, a friar, a monk, and eke a physician. And eke a Franklin, eke...
5: Hang on. What's this eke?
6: Eke, an old English word meaning also.
5: Well, it sounds like a mouse to me. If there's any eking to be done, I'm going to do it.
7: Oh, dear, let him.
2: The part of the old English word meaning also will be played by John Cleese in his famous dramatic role of Mousy Tung.
3: All right, look, can I go on now?
5: Certainly.
3: There was a clerk and a man of law, and...
7: That's quite enough.
3: Oh, no, there's hundreds more. There was a squire, a funny sort of bloke. His name was Root, Squire Root, and... That was a joke. And they agreed that each would tell a story, and the best ones would find fame and glory. Because the BBC would buy them gladly, and they'd been done on telly... Very badly. The not-so-good ones, they agreed, would do to fill up space on Radio 2. And so my prologue now is at an end, and here's the story of the nunny priest, his brother's uncle's, mother-in-law's, husband's wife's, Gibbon's friend.
2: This tale concerns a miller, don't they all? His name was Jonathan, as I recall, and he had a daughter, name of Mary, big of bone and fat and strong and hairy. I mean the miller, sorry. I'm getting confused by having to speak in rhyme. So I'll stop.
3: Here comes the miller.
8: Mary, Mary. Why are we so poor?
9: I think it's because we have no money, Father.
8: Yeah, aye, but it's Mill Mary. I wish I'd never bought it. Night and day I spend trying to grind corn and mecht flour, but mill just don't seem to work. I wish I'd never bought it.
9: Oh, Father, if only they'd told you it was a cotton mill.
8: Yes, but we've tried to mecht best of it, spinning cornflakes and weaving crumpets. But it's no good. Mill's in mess. Luke, last cupboard's bare. And even now, I can hear my squeaking in the grain cellar.
5: Also.
9: Oh, Father, how can you worry that there's no food when you still have me?
8: Aye, so I have. Get in t'oven.
9: Considerate of you. I admit I was freezing in this cold, cold room. I'll be nice and warm in the oven.
8: Aye, that's right, me dear. You just wrap those carrots and potatoes around you and pull pastry snug up round your shoulders.
9: Oh, how lucky I am to have such a kind father. You're such a good man, Yahoo. If only kindness could be rewarded with riches.
3: She cried. And as luck and the script would have it, outside the door was a young prince. He overheard Mary praising her father's kindness.
0: surely a truly good man doesn't seek money,
3: he thought. For being of royal birth, he was stinking rich and a pompous little twit.
0: I think I will test this man's kindness, but they mustn't recognize me as a prince,
3: he thought. So, stuffing his polo mallet in his pocket and pinning his ears back, he rapidly assumed the guise of a poor student. And then he knocked on the door.
4: Come in.
0: Hello. I'm a poor student, and not, as you might have expected, a prince come to test your kindness. Oh, no. I need food, and I need somewhere to sleep.
4: Ah, you can have this old mattress.
0: Oh, thank you. That was delicious. But now, how about somewhere to sleep? Do you have a bed for the night?
4: Yes, thank you.
0: Again. If I were a prince testing your kindness, I'd be beginning to have my doubts. But since I'm a poor student with no income except my £3,000 state grant and a small rake off from C&D funds, I ask again, can I stay here tonight? You understand, if I were a prince, I'd be happy to pay you handsomely. But I'm a poor student, so I can pay you nothing.
4: Oh, that's all right. You can stay here for nothing.
0: Miller, you have proved your kindness. I can now reveal I am, in fact, a prince.
4: In that case, it's 10 quid for bed and breakfast.
0: All right, I'll pay it. For if you were Miller, you must surely have a lovely daughter for me to fall in love with. And if I'm not mistaken, isn't that her cooking over there?
4: Aye, she should be done by now. Let's have a look.
0: Aha! What a dish! Look at her coyly hiding behind those two roast potatoes.
9: Those are not roast potatoes.
0: Prince, and I would fain make you my princess.
9: Oh, that's fain by me.
4: But not by me. What about my supper?
0: Don't worry. If I marry your daughter, it is meat that I give you gold.
4: Oh, I don't like gold meat.
7: That was a gold meat joke. Thank you.
3: The miller quickly made a bed for the prince.
4: Ah, there you are, lad, and watch out for that knot hole.
3: Whilst Mary aired the sheets...
0: Oh, no, I can't stand airy sheets.
3: The prince climbed into his bed with the miller on his left, Mary. I'm sorry. The prince climbed into his bed with the miller on his left, Mary on his right. Yeah. But soon the others were asleep, and the prince lay listening to the sounds of the night. He heard a wind moaning in the chimney.
10: Oh, I'm stuck.
3: He heard the mice drinking at a dripping tap and nibbling at a dripping sandwich. And many other sounds, but that goes without saying.
10: Well, what was that?
3: I don't know, it went without saying. And close by his side, the prince could hear soft, sweet, sensuous breathing. But as the dawn gently broke and the sunlight flooded the room, the prince looked at Mary's face and let out a cry.
0: Ah! Mary, you've turned brown.
9: What?
0: You've turned brown.
9: Oh, I shouldn't have stayed in the oven so long.
0: No, it's not that. You've got the plague. Oh, it's my fault. I should have warned you. I've been in contact with the notorious Black Death.
11: I say, look, is Black Death a very nasty disease?
0: Don't worry. This is a mild form of the Black Death called the brown collywobbles.
9: What happens? Tell me what happens.
0: Your collywobbles turn brown. And then the rest of you from head to foot. I'm afraid it's a very contagious disease.
3: In no time at all, the whole village was complaining of the symptoms.
12: I'm sorry, but these symptoms are just not good enough. I'm sorry.
3: The finest physician in the land was summoned.
13: Hello, I'm Jack Summoned. I'm afraid this is the worst outbreak of brown collywobbles we've had in Britain. If you catch it, you'll soon know. You wake up one morning quite distinctly browner than when you went to bed. Then, day by day, it gets worse. Your landlady starts serving you curry. Then she refuses to serve you at all. And then you start wrapping your handkerchief around your head and you are seized with a mad compulsion to become a bus conductor. Then you're thrown out of your golf club. And finally, all of a sudden, without any warning, your voice starts to change. And unless you can be persuading people that you're written by Johnny Spid, they'll think you're in very bad taste.
14: Soon, the whole epidemic became a national disaster. The Ministry of Transport went bankrupt with 50 million new bus conductors to pay and no passengers. Sport and entertainment were thrown into confusion. The Beverly Sisters were arrested for impersonating the Supremes after appearing on the Black and Brown minstrel show.
13: The Springboks caught it and refused to play with themselves. And the South African cricketers refused to tour England. But some good came of it. Enoch Powell returned to the West Indies.
14: But the young prince was far from happy.
15: Oh, my goodness, go blind. I can't marry you now. Mary, look at you. We must find a cure.
14: But suddenly, there was a mighty rumpus outside the mill.
15: Good heavens, look at that mighty rumpus.
11: That mighty rumpus is mine.
14: Sure enough, there was an aged crone sitting upon the sword.
11: No! Who left this sword lying around?
16: But who are you, so twisted and wrinkled?
11: I am Granny Prune. I was once Lady Constance the Coverlet, but I fell from my high station.
15: And the train ran over your face.
11: Something along those lines, yes.
15: The point.
17: Granny Prune! But whoever saw a white prune?
14: Sure enough, Granny Prune was the purest white you ever did see.
17: Tell us, how do you do it?
11: It's easy. I wash in fairy puff.
15: Mary, have you got any fairy puff?
17: I accepted the two empty packets instead.
11: Those apparently empty packets were full of invisible germs of the dreadful brown collywobbles. But fear not. I still have several million packets left. Enough to wash the whole nation. Ah, there are two washing machines. I'm going to fill one with fairy puff. Yes. There. Mm-hmm. And the other with a well-known brand. There.
15: Wait, hang on. What's that you put in there? It looks like salt.
11: That's how we do it. Now, I'm going to drop a bus conductor into each machine.
16: Oh, God blame me, no guilt of...
11: And into this one.
14: Oh, my goodness.
11: Now, look. This is the bus conductor washed in salt.
16: Hold very tight, please. Thank you, God bless me.
11: No difference at all. But look. This is the bus conductor washed in fairy puff. Hell, awfully tight, there.
14: Thank you so much. More becoming.
15: It works!
11: Right. In you get, everyone. Oh, I nearly got there.

0: The Prince and Mary led the way, followed by the entire population of Birmingham. And after only one soak, they were all back to normal.
1: Oh, thank you, Granny Prune. Now I can marry Mary.
2: Oh, Prince, how super.
0: And soon, the very last bus conductor was being put through the mangle.
2: Ooh.
0: Even as Granny Prune wrung him out to iron him, a dreadful thing happened.
3: Hello, hello, Granny Prune. I'm a policeman, and before I went through the mangle, I was a policewoman. By name, PC Rachel Prejudice. Thank you very much. I arrest you for carrying an epidemic of brown collywobbles and for curing it by unnatural washing powders. You are charged with practicing witchcraft.
4: I don't need to practice. I'm very good at it. But I'm not a witch.
3: Well, we'll soon test that. Put her on the ducking stool.
4: I don't want to go on the ducking stool.
1: No. She saved me. Don't put her on the ducking stool.
3: She must.
4: They'll never put a princess on the ducking stool. Marry me!
1: Put her on the ducking stool.
3: Right then.
0: The level rose by 3 feet, and suddenly the waves broke, and the expectant crowd saw something rise majestically out of the water. They realized what it was as they heard it let out a triumphant cry.
1: She's turned into a duck.
5: Then she is a witch.
3: So she'll be burnt at the stake with an orange stuffed up her beak.
0: So Mary and the prince were wed, and the miller soon was fed. As for dinner, he did tuck into a plate of roasted duck. And I fear that is the end of the tale of the nunny priest's brother's uncle's mother-in-law's husband's wife's gibbon's friend. The program you have just heard was in fact a commercial break, and therefore banned by the BBC. So you shouldn't have been listening to it. The products featured were Tim Brooke Taylor, John Cleese, Graham Garden, David Hatch, Joe Kendler Bellotti, all of whom can be obtained under a plain wrapping from Radio Prune, Full Frontal Department, care of David Hatch and Peter Titheridge producers. Radio Prune is a non-profit-making organisation, so send no money, only food parcels, hovercrafts and crown jewels to Graham Garden and Bellotti Script Department, Dave Lee, President of the Starving Musicians Relief Fund, or Leon Cohen, Secretary of a Ranger Fam.
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0: We present Arthur Lowe, John LeMessurier, and Clive Dunn in Dad's Army. Episode 20, Sons of the Sea, featuring John Lorry, Arnold Ridley, and Ian Lavender. Here is the news, and this is John Snagg reading it. As the lights flicker out all over Europe, and whole nations tremble in the shadow of the swastika, here in this green and pleasant land, our grateful thanks go out to that fearless band, the men of Britain's Home Guard, whose constant vigilance keeps the home fires burning bright. It is a morning early in 1941, and in his office at Swallows Bank, Warmington-on-Sea, the manager, Mr. Mannering, also commander of the local Home Guard platoon, is engaged in earnest conversation with the customer.
1: Well, Mr.

0: Mannering, I'm afraid it looks as if you've been left holding the baby.
1: It does indeed, Mr. Maxwell. You don't mind if I set up this Lewis gun while we're talking to you?
0: Not at all.
1: It's my first job every morning, you see. I set it up here in the window just in case of a sudden attack, you know.
0: Quite.
1: I can cover from here the whole of the High Street from Stead and Simpson's to Timothy White's.
0: Really? Mm. Now, to return to the problem of the...
1: Dear. Just a moment, Mr. Maxwell. Mike! Tell Carter Patterson to remove their van. Their horse is blocking my line of fire. Sorry about that. You were saying, Mr. Maxwell.
0: Yes. It's about the late Mr. Johnson. As you know, he had no relatives, and the only possessions he had in the world were the clothes he stood up in and his boat, the Naughty Jane. It'll have to be sold, of course, but it may not be easy. After all, not many people will want to buy a boat in wartime.
1: Come in.
2: Oh, good morning, sir.
1: Good morning, Wilson. You know Mr. Maxwell?
2: Oh, yes, of course I do, sir. How do you do, Mr. Maxwell?
0: Oh, Wilson.
1: I'm afraid we've got a bit of a problem here, Wilson.
2: Mm-hmm.
1: We're discussing Mr. Johnson's affairs. As you know, he died last week. Unfortunately, his account was overdrawn to the extent of £32, 12 and fivepence.
2: Oh, good heavens. Well, that's very awkward, sir.
1: Yes. Yeah. And the only thing he left of any value was Naughty Jane. And we're trying to think of a way to raise some money with her.
2: Oh. Do you think that's quite legal, sir?
0: After all, she's getting a bit old now. There's still plenty of life in her. I don't think we ought to forget that she did give the town a lot of pleasure before the war.
2: I say, isn't that going a bit far?
0: Of course, she's been neglected a bit lately. After all, Mr. Johnson was 88 when he died. So he hasn't had the energy to use her as much as you would have liked recently.
1: Mind you, if things were normal, we could put her to work to bring some money in. Of course, that's not allowed in wartime.
2: Whatever would the vicar say?
1: Old vicar? What are you talking about?
2: Well, I'm awfully sorry, sir, but I can't quite follow all of this. Who is this lady of dubious virtue?
1: Mr. Johnson's boat, Wilson, the Naughty Jane.
2: Oh,
1: he used to run pleasure trips with it round the lighthouse before the war.
2: Oh, I see. Well, that is a relief, sir.
0: Well, I'll be off now, Mr. Mannering. I'll leave you my account just in case you do manage to sell the boat and there's any money left over after paying off the overdraft. Well, good day, gentlemen.
2: Good day, Mr. Maxwell. Bye. Shall I put an advert in the Warmington Gazette?
1: Yes, good idea, Wilson. Here are the particulars of the boat. Rowing boat. 15 feet long, fitted with 4 oars, seaworthy.
2: Well, that's not much good, sir. I mean, there's a war on, and you can't row about on the sea in wartime.
1: The boat isn't on the sea, Wilson. It's kept on the river about a mile upstream. If people want to see it, they can. Wait a minute. I've got an idea.
2: Oh, Lord, have you?
1: River patrols.
2: I beg your pardon, sir?
1: River patrols. Half a dozen determined men, armed to the teeth, in that boat could cause havoc if the Nazis got a foothold. Swift, silent patrols, striking at the enemy where it hurts most, then disappearing into the night, cutting through the water, silent, deadly, not a sound. Muffled oars, of course.
2: Yes. Muffled oars, sir?
1: Yes. That's how General Wolfe kept at Quebec Row. Rode up the St. Lawrence River with muffled oars. Showed those damn froggies a thing or two.
2: What exactly are muffled oars, sir?
1: Oh, I don't quite know, but we'll have to ask somebody.
2: Yeah, but look, sir, we're already on patrol 5 nights a week. The Novelty Rock Emporium to Godfrey's Cottage, the gasworks, the telephone exchange, the railway bridge, mobile patrols in Jones's van. I mean, it really is getting too much.
1: Do I detect a slight lack of enthusiasm in your voice, Wilson?
2: Well, no, sir, but we really must get some rest, sir.
1: I realize that. I just want to try it, that's all. Now, it's Friday today, and the next Home Guard parade is on Sunday morning. We could try it out tomorrow. I tell you what, we'll have a rehearsal tomorrow afternoon in the church hall.
2: We'll never get a boat in there, sir.
1: Not a real boat. We have to make a mock-up of one.
2: Oh, I see, yes, yes.
1: All you need is 3 or 4 chairs,
2: mm-hmm.
1: 2 aside, facing inwards for the oarsmen, and something to represent the rear end of the boat.
2: Oh, yes. The stern, sir.
1: Hmm?
2: The stern.
1: Yes, yes, I suppose we could call it that. Then he wants something for the
2: sharp end, sir.
1: Good afternoon, men.
3: Good afternoon, sir.
1: Thank you for coming.
3: Thank you.
1: And I'd like to propose a vote of thanks to Sergeant Wilson for this excellent mock-up of a boat. Shows a great deal of imagination.
2: I learnt it from my nanny in the nursery.
1: Oh, did you? Now, this afternoon, I want to work out some sort of drill, so that when we get on the river, we know what we're doing. Might be people watching. Don't want to make fools of ourselves in public, do we?
4: We don't want to. How can we help it with him in charge?
1: You say something, Fraser.
4: No, not a word, sir, not a word.
1: Now, believe it or not, this time yesterday, I knew nothing whatsoever about boats. I was a nautical virgin. And I knew there was only one person who could help me, Miss Beckwith. So I went round to see her, and she gave me a little book called How to Handle Your Oars. This booklet is issued to the Sea Scouts. I sat up most of the night swatting it up, and I think I can safely say that I've grasped the main points of handling a boat. However, if I do go wrong, I'm sure Fraser will put me right.
4: Oh, I shall have a lot.
1: Thank you, Fraser. I'll just go over the various sections of the boat for you. Now, the front, or bow...
4: Bow.
1: Bow, yes. ...is represented by this pile of hassocks. Is that right, Wilson?
2: Yes, that's right, sir.
1: Yes. The four chairs, to a side facing inwards, are for the oarsmen. And here, at the back of the boat...
4: The stern.
1: Yes, thank you, Fraser. The stern. This is represented by this harmonium. Now, Wilson, you go and take up your position in the bows.
2: You mean on the hassocks?
1: Yes, forward.
4: Forward.
1: I beg your pardon?
4: The word is forward.
1: Oh, thank you, Fraser, yes. Forward. Must get these things right. Now, Private Fraser will be steering the boat, and he'll be the coxswain.
4: Coxswain?
1: Yes, coxswain, thank you. Now, I shall be beside the coxswain, sitting back here.
4: Aft.
1: Precisely. Now, the situation is that we have Sergeant Wilson in the bow, myself and Fraser sitting on the aft, and in between we have the four oarsmen. That's Walker, Pike, Godfrey, and Jones. Right. Now, take your places, Vim. Now, we need some oars. Pike?
5: Yes, Mr. Mannering?
1: You see those four brooms? Pass them round, would you?
6: I'd like to volunteer to pass round the broom, sir, since you wouldn't let me be the coxswain.
1: All right, Joe.
6: Grab hold of your oars, men.
1: Now, have you all got one? Right. Now, you'll hold them upright with the blades in the air.
6: Permission to speak, sir?
1: Yes.
6: We haven't got any blades on our broom, sir. Only bristles.
1: Hold them up, the bristles in the air. Now, on the command, ship your oars. You lure them into the...
4: Rollocks.
1: Be fine, sir.
4: Rollocks.
1: You lure them into the rollocks.
6: Permission to speak, sir? Yes,
1: I know what you're going to say, Jones. You haven't got any rollocks.
6: Well, I wouldn't have put it quite like that.
1: Right, man. Now, simply push the handles of your brooms through the slats in the back of your chairs. On the command, catch, you lure the blade into the water. On pull, you pull. On up, you up. And on feather, you just let the blades gently stroke the surface of the water. Let's try that, shall we? Carry on, Fraser.
4: Aye, aye, sir. Catch.
6: Pull.
4: Up.
6: Feather.
4: Catch.
6: Pull.
4: Up.
6: Feather. Catch.
4: Pull. Up.
1: Yeah, oh, stop a moment. Yeah. Well done. Now, if I want to stop the boat completely, I shall give the command, hold water. In which case, you will hold the blades of the oars in the water. Have you got that now? Hold water.
7: Excuse me, sir.
1: Yeah. What is it, Godfrey?
7: I just remembered something.
1: Well, you can't go now. You'll have to wait. Now, let's try that again. Off you go, Fraser.
4: Catch. Pull. Up. Feather. Catch. Pull. Up. Feather. Catch. Pull. Up. Feather. Catch. Pull up, feather, catch, pull up, feather.
1: Excellent, man. Good idea of mine, Fraser, having a practice in the hall first.
4: Oh, I said it was that.
1: Wilson, there are quite a lot of people watching from the bank. I think we're making a good impression.
8: Oh, yes, sir, yes, awfully good.
4: Come on, Pike, come on, pull harder, man.
1: Yes, keep up, Pike, you're throwing the whole stroke out.
9: I can't help it, sir, I feel sick.
1: Nonsense, boy. You're only on the river, it's as calm as a mill pond.
9: I still feel sick.
1: Stupid boy. Hold water! This is no time for feeling sick, Pike. The show goes up in front of the public.
9: I can't help it, Mr. Mannering.
1: You'd better lie down in the bottom of the boat.
9: All right.
1: I don't want people to see. Only one thing for it. I shall have to take your place.
2: Is that wise, sir?
6: Don't you think we ought to turn back, sir? There's rather a lot of mist coming in from the sea.
1: Nonsense. Clear as a bell. Move over, Pike. I'll take your oar.
9: Yes, sir.
1: You get to the bottom of the boat.
9: What? Hey! Hey, it's all wet down here.
1: Come on, get down. Get in. Mind a brook in the boat, boy. That's it. Now, we'll just go up to the mouth of the river and then turn round and come back. Carry on, Fraser.
4: Aye, aye, sir. Catch! Pull up, feather. Catch! Pull up, feather. Pull up, feather. Catch! Pull
6: sir,
4: up.
6: Permission feather. To stop catching, pulling, up in and feathering. Isn't half coming up foggy, sir?
1: Nonsense, only a little sea mist. Soon clear. Believe me, I know this stretch of water like the back of my hand. We'll just row to the mouth of the river, and then we'll turn back.
2: It's all very thick, sir. I can hardly see to read.
4: Oh, dear. I do hope it doesn't get on my chest.
1: Oh, all right. Turn the boat round, Fraser.
4: Aye, sir. Tell her hard a starboard. Here she goes. Right. Catch. Pull up, feather. Catch. Pull up, feather.
1: Are you sure you've turned this boat round, Fraser?
4: Of course I've turned it round.
1: Well, sir, can you see the river bank?
2: I can't even see you, sir.
1: You'd better come and take over for a bit so that I can concentrate on the navigation.
2: All right, sir, I'm coming.
1: Right.
9: Ow! Oh, you tugged on me, Uncle Arthur.
2: I'm sorry, Frank, I'd forgotten you were there.
1: You take my oar, Wilson.
2: All right, sir.
1: All right, Fraser, I'll take over the steering. Move over.
4: Oh, you cut this. You know nothing about handling a rudder.
1: Let me be the judge of that. Come on, move
4: steady,
1: over.
4: Steady, Mudge, steady.
2: Do you think it's wise to take over the rudder, sir?
1: When I want your opinions, Wilson, I'll ask for them. Ah, come on. All together. Pull! Put your back into it, Wilson. It's dark pretty soon, and we shan't be able to see a thing.
2: It's not exactly crystal clear at the moment, sir.
1: All right, that'll do. Now, come on, all together. Pull. In. Out. In. Out. In. Out. In. Out. All right, men. Rest your oars. They must be well upstream by now. I tell you, I know this stretch of water like the back of my hand. Can you see the bank, Fraser?
4: Of course I can't see the bank. It's pitch dark. Anyway, I'm having nothing to do with this. I wash my hands of the whole affair.
1: No need to sulk.
9: Uncle Arthur, I don't know, I feel awful. Can I have a glass of water, please?
2: Oh, don't be ridiculous, Frank. I haven't got a glass of water.
6: Hold on, Parkley, I'll get you some water. Give us your forage cap.
9: Oh, there you are.
6: Yeah. Here, I'll drink this.
9: My mum wouldn't like me to drink river water. It's full of germs.
2: Look, Frank, do you want a drink or don't you?
9: Oh, all right.
6: There! It's salt! Oh. If it's salt, that means we're at sea. We're all at sea.
1: Open it! Open it! All at sea! We're all at sea! Sit down! Sit down, you'll capsize the boat, boy.
4: Oh, sir.
1: How can we be at sea? It's absurd.
6: Well, it's not absurd. We're at sea, I tell you.
1: I thought you were supposed to be a sailor, Fraser. Now look at the mess you've landed us in.
4: Hold on. You were the one that took over the steering, remember?
1: All right, that's enough of that. Now be quiet, everybody. Well, I just think what we're going to do.
6: Permission to speak, sir. Why don't we all shout, help?
1: Excellent idea, John.
2: I think ahoy would sound more urgent, sir.
1: Yes, yes, perhaps you're right. All right, men, all together now. Ready?
3: Ahoy! Ahoy! Ahoy!
6: I don't think anybody heard us, Mr. Manry.
2: If you could find the north, sir, and row towards it, that would take us back to the shore.
1: Yes, good idea, Wilson. Where's the north, Fraser?
4: Why, ask me. You're the one that's supposed to know. Have another look at the back of your hand.
1: I may say so. I think you're being extremely childish, Fraser.
4: Oh, well, I'm fed up with all
1: that. Now, has anybody got any suggestions as to how we find the north?
4: Moss always grows on the north side of trees, sir. If that's any help.
1: It isn't, Godfrey.
6: Permission to speak, sir. If you point the hour hand of your watch at the sun and then halve the angle between that and 12 o'clock, that points to the south.
1: It happens to be night, Jones.
2: Well, perhaps it might help if we pointed it at the moon, sir.
6: Oh, no, it's got to be the sun, Sergeant Wilson. You see, we used to find our way like that in the Sudan. Mind you, we used to get a lot of sun in the Sudan. Except at night, of course, we didn't seem to get a lot of sun at night.
1: What about the stars?
6: Oh, yes, we have plenty of stars. You see, they grow very close together in the tropics.
1: Oh, yes, never mind. Never mind that.
4: Oh, anyway, there's too much cloud.
6: Well, permission to speak, sir. If you dangle a nail tied to a piece of string over the palm of your hand, it always swings to the north.
4: I always heard that was for ladies who were expecting to see whether it was going to be a boy or a girl.
9: Uncle Arthur.
2: What is it, Frank?
9: I read a story in the Hotspur once.
2: Yes.
9: About some men who were adrift in a boat for days and days.
2: Mm-hmm.
9: Well, in the end, they got so angry, they decided that one of them had got to be eaten. So they drew lots.
2: Who lost?
9: The captain.
1: Stupid boy.
9: Uncle Arthur.
2: Yeah?
9: I wouldn't want to eat Mr. Mannering. I know him too well.
2: Oh, do be quiet, Frank.
9: Uncle Arthur.
2: Mm. What?
9: Do you think I'll go blind?
2: Are you talking about?
9: Well, they say if you do it, you go blind.
2: Do what?
9: Drink seawater.
2: You don't go blind through drinking seawater. You just go mad.
9: Do you think I'll go mad?
2: Oh, don't be absurd.
9: Well, the ancient mariner did, didn't he?
2: Yes, but he drank much more than you.
1: What's the time, Wilson?
2: It's 5 a.m., sir.
1: Oh, thank goodness for that. All right, pay attention, men. It'll be light soon, and then we'll be spotted by a boat.
2: Yes, but supposing we're not spotted, sir?
1: We're only in the channel, you know. There are plenty of boats about.
2: Yes, but one of them might be a German boat.
1: Don't let's have any of that sort of talk here, Wilson.
2: No, sir.
1: There are no German boats in the English Channel.
6: Mr. Mannering, sir? I think I can hear voices coming across the water from over there. There it is again.
1: Now, Joe, you're right, Jones. We can't be very far out from the shore after all. Thank goodness for that. Right, now, when I give the signal, we all shout, ahoy.
2: Do you think that's wise, sir?
1: Oh, really, Wilson?
2: Well, it just occurred to me, sir, if we all shout now, they might not hear properly. It's just possible that they might think we're Germans and start shooting at us.
1: Good thinking, Wilson. We'll row in very quietly. And then, when we get to the shore, we'll all shout. And then they'll know that we're British.
6: Permission to speak, sir. Why don't we muffle our rollocks and they won't hear us?
2: Good idea, Mr. Mannering. Did you ever find out how to do it?
1: Well,
4: might I suggest we use our forage caps, sir? We could fold them in half and wedge them in the gap.
1: Excellent idea, Godfrey, yes. Right. Put your caps into the rollocks. Now, quick as you can, pull for the shore.
9: That's the idea. Easy now. Nearly there.
1: Well done, men. We made it. Right, disembark. Now listen, men. When I say go, we all shout together. Ahoy, we're British. You got that?
4: Yes.
1: Ready then.
6: Mr. Speak, sir. I don't think we're in England.
1: My God. We must have drifted across the channel.
2: Yes, sir. We're armed and in uniform. I don't think the Germans will like that very much. Do you think we ought to surrender?
1: I'm going to pretend that I didn't hear that last remark, Wilson.
2: It seems the only sensible thing to do, sir. After all, we can't fight the entire German army.
4: If we left now, Mr. Mannering, we might possibly be able to get away without being seen.
1: That's no good, Godfrey. We'll light soon. They'll spot us in a minute on the open water. We'll be caught like rats in a trap. There's only one thing for it. We must creep inland and hide until it gets dark again. Come on. Follow me.

0: There's railway sidings over there.
1: Mr. Mannering.
0: What is it now?
1: Do you think I might be excused for a minute?
0: Certainly not.
1: We were in that boat for an awfully long time, sir.
0: Then you should have taken advantage of it. Tell you what, we'll hide in one of those railway trucks over there. Come on. Quietly now. All right, then. This truck's empty. In here, quick.
2: I'm sorry, Mr. Fry.
0: Quiet. We're all here. Where's Godfrey?
3: I think he stopped to have a look at the water tower, sir.
1: Can you give me a hand up, someone?
0: Come on, get his arm. There you are.
1: Thank you.
0: Right, Fraser. Slide the door shut.
4: Right, sir.
0: We don't want to be observed by any passing German sentry.
5: There's enough smell in here, Uncle Arthur.
3: Well, it's not surprising. It's a cattle truck.
2: Mr. Manley, what are we going to do? What are we going to do, sir?
0: We're going to hide here until it gets dark again, and then we're going to try and make it back to the boat.
1: That havers. It's only just starting to get light. We'll have to be here for the whole day.
5: We're going to starve, Mr. Manley. We're going to starve. There's no food.
0: All right, be quiet. Fine. It won't hurt you to go without food for a few hours. You eat far too much as it is. All right, then. Make yourselves comfortable. We might as well get what rest we can.
2: It's Manring.
0: Oh, no, not yet. No.
2: Permission to worry you, sir.
0: What?
2: The truck's moving.
0: What? Good heavens, yes, so it is. Let's have a look through that slit.
2: Yeah.
0: Good heavens, we're right out in the country. I can see the tops of trees. Good Lord, it's 8 o'clock. We must be somewhere in the middle of France.
6: Don't panic. We're in the middle of France.
0: Wilson. What's up? We must immobilize our weapons. I don't want them to fall into enemy hands. Fraser, open that door a few inches.
4: Aye, aye.
0: Wilson, collect the rifle bolts, throw them out of the door. Fraser.
4: What?
0: Take the Lewis gun to pieces and throw the bits out of the door.
4: Right.
3: I'll throw the bolts out now, sir.
0: All right. At the lock.
3: Yes, sir. Looks as if we're going to have to surrender after all.
0: Surrender? We're not going to surrender, Wilson. We're going to drop off one by one and make our way back to the coast. From there, we'll have to try and get across the channel the best way we can. But before we part, I'd like to thank you all personally for all you've done and wish you the best of luck. Good luck, Pike.
5: Thank you, Mr. Manry. Goodbye.
0: Good luck, Fraser.
1: Aye. Cheerio, sir.
0: Good luck, Godfrey. Come on now, Godfrey. Don't take it so hard. I tell you what, you'd better come with me.
1: Oh. Well, thank you, sir.
0: All right. Good luck, Jones.
2: Goodbye, Mr. Manring, sir.
0: Well, Wilson, this is it. Goodbye. Quick. The train stopped. You first, Jones. Open the door, Fraser.
4: Right, sir.
1: I don't know, sir. We've stopped at our station.
0: Quick, shut the door.
1: It's too late, sir. We've been spotted.
0: What do you mean?
1: There's a man standing on the platform. He's seen us.
0: There's only one thing for it. We shall just have to bluff our way out. Wilson, what's French for... What is this station?
3: Qu'est-ce que la gare?
0: Right, stand back, Fraser.
4: Right.
0: I'll talk to him. Bonjour, monsieur. What was it?
3: Qu'est-ce que la gare?
0: Qu'est-ce que la gare?
7: Eh?
0: Qu'est-ce que la gare?
7: La gare est... Eastbourne, actually. why are you talking French?
0: Because we're... Eastbourne? You sure?
7: I should be. I've lived here 20 years.
0: So we're not in France?
7: France? Good heavens, no.
0: Do you hear that, man? We're not in France, after all.
7: dare I say, well, what on earth made you think you were in France?
0: Well, we went slightly adrift in our boat last night, and when we came ashore, we heard a lot of Frenchmen singing. We thought we'd drifted across the channel.
7: Frenchmen? Oh, yes, ah, I know what that would be. The air base at Seafleet. It's about 10 or 15 miles down the coast. They've got a detachment of French-Canadian pilots there.
0: Really?
7: Yes, noisy crowd, apparently, when they've had a few glasses of the old vino, eh? That's what you must have heard.
0: I see. Oh, that's a relief, isn't it, Wilson?
3: Yes, it is indeed, sir. Well, there are plenty of trains at Wilmington on Seaven here, sir. We should be home in time for breakfast.
0: We're not getting on any train, Wilson. We're going to walk back down that line and pick up all those rifle bolts, every one of them.
6: In that episode of Dad's Army from the original television series by Jimmy Perry and David Croft, you heard Arthur Lowe as Captain Mannering, John Le Mesurier, Sergeant Wilson, Clive Dunn, Corporal Jones, John Lorry, Private Fraser, Arnold Ridley, Private Godfrey, Ian Lavender, Private Pike, and Timothy Bateson as everybody else. Sons of the Sea, the last episode in the present series, was adapted for radio by Michael Knowles and Harold Snowd and produced by John Dyer.

0: It's for you. It's your dinner. It's called Cupboard Love. Cupboard Love's different. Comes in a packet, not a tin. See this foil pouch? Keeps it moist and squeezy. That's right. It's a new kind of cat food. Moist. It's good for you. Like it?
1: New Cupboard Love. What the well-cared-for cat has for dinner.
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4: Now, though, to prepare one topical panel quiz, take one Neanderthal, a green goddess, three foreign detectives, and a split government. Grill for 28 minutes and drizzle with crude oil. 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
5: We present the news quiz with your chairman, Simon Hoggart. Hello and welcome again to the news quiz. We start with the classified ad seen in the Heart of Wales Chronicle, read by Peter Donaldson.
6: For sale, bicycle with slight front damage and broken bell. 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
5: Thanks, Mrs. K. Murphy, for that. Let's meet the teams. Please welcome first on my right, Andy Hamilton and Linda Smith. Opposite them on my left, Alan Corran and a newcomer to the news quiz, Jeremy Vine. Andy, whose military manoeuvrings have gone down in flames.
7: Well, this was a statement by the Chief of the Armed Forces, who said that it's... He got up and he said it's actually very bad, that the fact that the soldiers will have to go off firefighting is very bad for their morale. It's because Johnny Fire's a tricky beggar. And with war about to break out, you know, it means that they'll be about to storm Baghdad alongside their American colleagues, when suddenly they'll have to rush back to get a cat out of a tree and serve it. And what is to stop Iraqi insurgents going around London throwing cats up trees, knowing that that will completely paralyse our armed forces? And it's this whole thorny problem of the fire dispute, which, as I speak, as I understand it, is still on, and we're due for an eight-day... fireman strike. So my advice is, if you're going to have a fire, have a small one and make it last 9 days. Basically a very serious issue, and I think the really important aspect that hasn't been discussed is the very real danger presented by John Prescott's sentences. Have you? I tried to listen to a John Prescott sentence the other night. I mean, you'd start, you know, it's like reading Proust. You start off with good intentions, but you're never going to make it. And I tried to think, what does it sound like? And it actually sounds like two old ladies gossiping over the back of a fence. Because the waiter, he says, and I said to them at that meeting on the 11th, although notwithstanding the stuff in The Guardian today, which is complete rubbish, but I said to them, I said, and this was before the meeting of the 15th. This is the 15th. And if factoring in the whole question of residuality, and I said to them, I said, and...
8: I did once interview John Prescott on Newsnight about trains, and we had a load of very technical questions to ask him, and I think I managed three or four. And his answers went on and on and on a bit more. But at the end of it, I felt we'd done a decent enough job, until the following day when The Sun printed a full page, which was just the interview. They reprinted the whole of the interview, word for word, under the headline, "Our campaign is launched for the return of the full stop."
7: And then he started, you know, playing the Trump card of, oh, well, you know, it's not very good to go on strike when there's talk of threats to the tube and stuff. But, I mean, we have nothing to worry about on the tube. There's no way any terrorist is going to be able to attack the tube, because it's got the perfect defence. The perfect defence of the tube is its unreliability. Because any terrorist trying to plan a strike, you know, months of planning, they can synchronise their watches all they like. But if they get on the district line and all services terminate at Parsons Green, where there's a specially laid-on bus...
5: Britain's most senior military man, Admiral Sir Michael Boyce, said that keeping 19,000 soldiers on standby to cover striking firemen could jeopardise plans to attack Iraq. His position is understandable. After all, it was only a couple of years ago that a soldier caught messing around with a fireman's hose would have been court-martialed immediately. Linda, why is it no longer the students that are revolting?
1: Because the Labour backbenchers and frontbenchers as well. In fact, the Labour Party, really, is rebelling over these top-up fees. Now, you know, your likes of Claire Short and Frank Dobson and quite a lot of others don't seem to understand that unless you institute this sort of system, you really cannot have an elitist two-tier education system in this country. They haven't grasped it at all. I mean, it's surprising to see so many Labour MPs be so rebellious. It's a bit One Flew Over the Cuckoo's Nest, isn't it? With Claire Short as the rebellious Jack Nicholson figure, and I suppose Frank Dobson, because everyone thought he was either, I don't know, retired to run a post office in Cornwall or perhaps getting his sleigh ready for Christmas, was there. Suddenly he's like the chief, isn't
7: the
1: he?
7: Mad
1: he's
7: Indian.
1: The mad Indian. Well, yeah. He's not mad, he's just quiet. It's not the same.
7: Yeah.
1: And that would be him. But then that would mean he'd have to stifle Claire Short with... Oh, I wish I'd never started this One Flew Over the Cuckoo's Nest. But there's also this talk of a graduate tax, isn't it, as an alternative to this, that they wouldn't pay while they were students, but then when they graduated, then they'd start paying. And I think I can see the appeal of that. Maybe they should use that across the board. I think pensioners have an easy ride, don't they?
7: That yes.
1: Maybe once they've had their pension, at the end there should be some sort of ghost tax.
7: Yes.
1: So they can repay their
7: in
1: debt.
7: In recognition of the
1: exactly.
7: money the state has given them
1: yeah.
7: to have the pension.
1: Yeah, to buy cat food and packets of tea and God knows what.
7: Yeah.
5: This week, Downing Street admitted the Cabinet was split over proposals for top-up fees for university students. The Prime Minister's spokesman said difficult issues were causing vibrant debate in the Cabinet. But things had calmed down once Robin Cook had left the room. Jeremy, welcome to the news quiz. What left Spanish fishermen swearing?
8: This is massive oil slick that's come out of a ship called the Prestige. And it's interesting the two government reactions to it, because the Spanish government sees this slick 30 miles long of oil fuel in the sea and drenches it in special chemicals. And the British government sees it and puts VAT on it. But, you know, we wonder at these stories. They happen again and again and again. These ships leave harbour with all this oil on board. And then they snap in two. And is it a very simple and obvious question to ask why they're carrying oil in ships that keep snapping in two? Could they be designed differently? Are they leaving the harbour in two pieces? Is that the problem here? Have we missed something? They got a dotted line along the middle with the words cut here around it.
2: There was a very moving moment on the news. One of your colleagues on the news had a crab. Do you see the crab?
7: Stephen Sacker.
2: This little guy. He said,
7: yes.
2: This little guy and the crab, and it'll never grow up to be eaten by me, is what he said. And it was dying in his hand. I think this is much, much too emotional.
7: But I saw that, and I saw Stephen Sacker with... He said, and we found this oil-covered crab, and my first thought was, how very convenient.
2: Yes.
7: I think given that the ships had this tendency to split in the middle, I actually think they shouldn't sail along places called the Coast of Death. Because it's La Costa del Muerte. I think the clue is in the name. And they should maybe avoid rocky bits.
8: There was a quote from a Spanish official who, and I wrote it down, he said, the best thing that could have happened to the Prestige was for it to sink. Now, what kind of incentive is that to the people who build these things?
5: The tanker sank off the Spanish coast this week, causing huge environmental damage as it was towed out of Spanish waters. The ship left a huge slick of oil trailing behind it, a condition marine scientists refer to as the Portillo effect.
2: Oh.
5: 2 points to Jeremy. Alan, whose body of work has found its audience?
2: This is Gunther von Hagens.
1: He sounds nice.
2: Cuts up bodies. And... Well, he can't be all bad. He's German, but he is a man who comes over here, or has been over here, and he carried out the first public autopsy for 170 years, and sadly he got this stiff and charged, I think, £12 a head well, as it were. 12 good ahead for people to come and watch him, and they all felt rather ill, and it wasn't the event they thought. It's a stage past Damien Hirst. It is an event, and he sold it as an educational lecture. And people ought to see bodies cut up because they would understand much more about, you know, their own insides. He is clearly nuts.
7: I listened to a phone-in and people were quite divided, but one of a few things that puzzled me. One caller said that it helped her to understand about her internal organs and resolved her to sort of look after herself better. And you thought, well, no, all you really need to know about your internal organs is that they should stay on the inside. Also, there were a few callers who were saying that the instruments he was using were like what people used 30, 40 years ago, because there are high-tech things now which can open up a skull quickly and efficiently, but presumably they don't make that nice grinding sound that a hacksaw makes, you know. But also, the body, I was a bit intrigued by this horrible process called plastination. I hope no one's eaten while they're listening to the repeat. Plastination is they drain the body of body fluids and replace them with plastics. I hope IKEA don't hear about this.
5: Controversy has arisen about whether being publicly dissected in front of a live audience crosses the bounds of decency. But then Celebrity Big Brother is for charity. We start round two with a sign seen in Safeway on the self-service cake shelf.
6: Please do not handle the goods. Use the tons provided.
5: Thanks to Malcolm Shine for that. Andy, why will we soon be hearing set and fair gendarme, Gov?
7: What? What was that language?
2: It's a fair cop. It is the worst. Leave it.
7: Is this... Are we going to have French police people coming over?
5: Yes, 2 points.
7: Euro detectives. Are they going to patrol the streets in coloured costumes? Colourful costumes?
1: I think they will do, and I think they might be... Their voices might be slightly out of sync with their lips.
8: It means a chase can continue for a full 5 hours in Britain without British police being informed. So you're in the centre of Manchester, and you suddenly see a fleet of French motorcyclists chasing, you know, a guy who's just held up a truffle shop in Paris. It's quite exciting, actually, when you think about it. It's going to make life a lot more
1: especially
8: exciting.
1: Especially if they have special chase music. Yeah. It would be especially exciting.
7: But how can it be hot pursuit? Because if they got across the channel, they've either got to come on a ferry or a plane. We're going to be on ferries. There are going to be all these Italian policemen running around saying, "You went that way."
5: Under the Crime International Cooperation Bill, foreign detectives will be allowed to operate on British soil for the first time ever. It will, however, now be possible to arrest people in this country for actions which are not technically criminal in Britain. So there's a chance at last we'll see Noel Edmonds behind bars. Linda, listen to this.

0: Linda, why are otters the talk of the town?
1: They are the talk of the town because otters are moving into the cities. I don't know, they've been driven there by, I think, second homers, yeah, really, isn't it?
2: That's right.
1: Buying up their halts.
2: Weasels. Rich weasels have driven them out.
1: Driven them out of their halts. And did actually have quite a nasty incident the other day. Left me back door open, and an urban otter, really leery little Jamie Oliver type, you know, war pucker type otter, comes into my kitchen and grabs a lovely bit of haddock off the counter there. Terrible. Made off with it. We had to have Pop-Tarts Mornay that night.
0: Until recently, otters have not travelled to urban areas, mainly because even if they can afford a car, their little wet feet keep sliding off the clutch. Alan, why will you only be able to find an English country garden in Scotland?
3: This is about climate change.
0: It is.
3: And, well, because of something that's happening to scientists who understand more about this than I do, the world is getting warmer, and we should all have olive trees and palm trees and cactus in our gardens, and it'll be the death of the English lawn. Oh, I know about that. I've got a lawn like a billiard table. It's got no grass and it's full of holes. This is my horticultural knowledge in a nutshell. In cold weather, you get different plants from hot weather. And as we're getting hotter, we're going to get different plants.
0: A report by the National Trust and the Royal Horticultural Society says global warming could turn English gardens into arid deserts. If global warming carries on this way, the only rows of pansies will be in the chorus line of West End musicals and Qantas stewards. Before we start the final round, here's a cutting from The Guardian.
4: Sandwell is one of the most deprived areas in the country. For every 100 people who die in the United Kingdom every year, 130 die in Sandwell.
0: Thanks to Ellen Leggett of Cambridge for that. I don't know how she pronounced that. Thanks to Ellen Leggett of Cambridge for that. Thanks, Ellen Liggett from Cambridge.
2: Is that an interactive thing you're doing there? They press the red button for the pronunciation they want at home.
3: Are you sure that's how they pronounce Cambridge?
0: Andy, listen to this.

0: Andy, which eight men just didn't get the point of Spears?
1: Right, well, this is the revelation. They've dug up lots of bones and loads of fossils and flints and stuff. And they've come to the conclusion that prehistoric cavemen invented the spear but didn't think about throwing it. And so there are only two possible ways they could have hunted in that case. Either prehistoric man was fantastically fast and could run alongside a gazelle and spear it, shove his spear in the side, or more likely they built deep pits so they would then they'd kind of corral a saber-toothed tiger, then they disguised the pit and the saber-toothed tiger would fall down into the pit. But given that they didn't know yet about the wonder of throwing the spear, presumably at that point one of the cavemen has to go down in the pit to finish off the saber-toothed tiger by jabbing his spear into him. And I think they probably had a vote on it. And I think it's a moment like that you'd find out who your friends were. But this is it, yes. Prehistoric man, he'd done the hard bit. He'd invented the pointy, sharp thing. But throwing just...
2: We don't believe that, though, do we? We can't. You don't. Throwing is not something you discover. And this came well after they had fire. And someone would have said, throw another log on the fire, and he would just look at the log, and the fire would have gone out. I mean, you don't discover throwing. It's there on the end of your arm.
3: They might not have used the spears for the killing. They might have just waited for a saber-toothed tiger to die quite naturally, then used the spears for sweet corn. Round the fire that they'd recently discovered.
2: It may have been an early brain thing. I mean, they may have thrown the wheel. They may have made this wheel and thought, there's no use for that, we'll throw it. And they didn't actually think the spear. They put the spear on carts, and this bloody thing's not going anywhere. It's stuck in the ground. Throw a wheel at it, see if it moves.
1: Monkeys throw, don't they? So maybe one of them saw a monkey do it and thought, now there's an idea.
3: Well, maybe that made them not do it, thinking, I'm better than a monkey.
1: Yeah, I'm not stupid with his level.
3: God, perhaps I'm beyond that.
1: Yeah.
4: Alan's right, we're only going to know this is true when we find a wagon that, instead of wheels, has four spears. Then we know it's true. Until then, the jury's out.
0: A new study suggests that Neanderthal man knew how to make spears but lacked the intelligence to throw them. Once regarded as the ancestors of modern humans, Neanderthals are now thought to be a separate offshoot of the human family, rather like George W. Bush. Previous studies have shown that Neanderthal man was much stronger in one arm than the other, even though Channel 5 only started 6 years ago. Linda, for whom was it no laughing matter to be a proper Charlie?
3: Well, that question always results in the answer being Prince Charles, doesn't it?
0: And so it
3: proper,
0: does.
3: Proper Charlie. And this is actually one of his tragic stories, isn't it, of parental abuse, really. This is the terrible confession he made that... when he was a kid at one of his horrible boarding schools, he was in a production of Macbeth. Sorry. <No. laughs> Sorry, the Macbeth play. he was in a production of this, and he was doing a big dramatic scene where he's meant to be having a nightmare, and he's rolling about under this fog, and he heard this sort of Greco-Germanic laughter in the audience. And it was his dad laughing at his acting, and you always feel that Prince Charles should be referred to as Child A in this story. It's just terrible.
1: I think it was a bit ambitious taking Prince Philip to watch quite a complicated play like Macbeth.
3: Oh, they're probably... Look, of course they're fighting. They're all jocks, aren't they? Yes. Probably had some tenants extra.
1: But I heard that his dad sort of poo-pooed his performance, and when he got... Oh, man, set the dogs on him.
3: Didn't he say his father, Prince Duke of Edinburgh, of course, said it sounded like the Goons. I thought it was the Goons, which is strange because Prince Charles' impressions of the Goons sound nothing like the Goons, do they?
2: I heard a very good Glencoe massacre joke. You don't hear a lot of good Glencoe massacre jokes. There's two Campbells.
0: No, we'll stop. Do take it. I'm on the news crews. We're running a bit late.
5: exactly.
2: No, just these two Campbells standing in a glen and saying I could murder a McDonald's. But anyway...
4: The description of the play that Charles was in the paper I read, it said that when his father laughed, he was lying on a rug, writhing around and moaning. Now, I've read Macbeth a few times, and I'm not sure what scene he's referring to. I don't know whether it's a sort of pornographic version directed by Larry Flint or something like that, but I was left very confused by that.
1: Maybe it was Prince Philip was lying on a rug and moaning. It's just a syntax problem.
0: Worse was to come for the young prince when the witches announced he would be king hereafter. And a voice came from the audience saying,
6: over my dead body.
0: Jeremy, who got caught by the buzz?
4: It's quite embarrassing being on this programme when you don't recognise any of the stories. And especially when you present...
3: You'll get over that.
4: Especially when you present a news programme. But Alan has helpfully passed me the words Buzz Lightyear, and I do know this story. This is about a man who nicked a toy from a shop. It was a Buzz Lightyear model. And he thought he got away with it. Police chased him. In fact, I think cops from Italy, Germany, Romania, Hungary, and Iraq were called in to chase. chased him all over the place. He ended up, I think, hiding under a bridge. And then just as he thought he got away, the model said... the recorded words, from here to infinity, from here to infinity, which is apparently what Buzz Lightyear says. So they arrested him and he was sent down.
3: But surely from here to infinity doesn't really narrow the search that much.
1: I read that Buzz Lightyear said, Buzz Lightyear, permission to engage.
2: Yes, he did.
1: That's what he said.
2: It's a sex toy, was it? What do they mean, permission to engage?
1: I don't know, it's just... The toy has, like, five standard phrases.
2: How do you know this?
1: From here to infinity, permission to engage, help, I'm being stolen and we're under this bush. Because that was the rather quaint part of the story, was he hid under a bush. Which, I don't think he's a master criminal, I'll be honest with you.
0: The daylight robbery of the £26.99 Buzz Lightyear was said to be the most audacious theft since the toy was priced at £26.99. Alan, the last question. Who made a splash when the gang failed to show?
2: Yeah, this is a little boy. It's a cub called Joseph Smith in, I think, County Durham. And he turned up, thinking he was with his team, to take on another swimming team. And nobody else turned up. So he took the other team on, and he beat them all. Do you know, I mean, Andy will know this because he knows every football story. You know, my favourite story about bad Scottish football is actually a Beckham joke as well. England go off to play Scotland. And they're in the changing room and Beckham says, I'll tell you what, lads, it's not going to be very hard. Why don't you go off into town? I'll play them on my own. So the other 10 go off into town. And they come back 2 hours later and there's David sitting in the corner of the changing room, looking a bit dejected. So I say, what happened, David? Did you lose? He said, no, we won 1-0. I said, why are you looking so sad? He said, I was sent off after 10 minutes.
0: Comes out Joe Smith, swam his way into record books by winning all 12 events at a swimming gala after his fellow pack members failed to turn up. Joe was the only one of 11 team members to turn up fit and ready to compete, which is still one better than Nasser Hussein's England squad. Before we reveal the final scores, let's hear the cuttings the teams have brought along. Andy.
1: This was sent in by Betty Lees of London, and it's from Metro. A seemingly devout couple who spent hours bowed before a statue of the Virgin Mary were actually waiting for their mobile to charge. Priests found the pair had been plugging the phone into a socket used to light up the Madonna in a church in Milan. But offered forgiveness. Letting them charge their mobile is a bit like giving them a glass of water, said one.
0: Linda.
3: This was sent in by Peter Jade. It's from The Scotsman. A radio buff helped convict himself of electronically eavesdropping on private phone calls by angrily reacting when he overheard someone accuse him of listening into conversations while he was tapping their phone. A court erupted in laughter when it was heard that Blair MacKay immediately called up his accuser and said, "That's not true! I don't listen to phone conversations!"
0: Jeremy.
4: Well, this is from something called Now magazine, and it's from the 7th of August this year. It's a letter from a reader who's worried. Caroline from Oldham writes, "I have a fabulous bra that allows you to pump air into it to increase your bust size. I'm going on holiday in a few weeks' time, and I want to take it with me. I'm just worried that it will be affected by the air pressure on the plane and might explode. Or something. Is this likely to happen, or do you think it will be okay to wear?" And the rather simple solution is not to pump it up until you reach your destination.
0: Alan.
2: Well, I have one, Simon, from the Brighton Argus. Having admitted that for 2 years he had driven the converted double-decker to various South Coast locations with four women

0: admitted that for 2 years he had driven the converted double-decker to various South Coast locations with four women upstairs and a bar area below, Anderson sought to have the charge dismissed on a legal technicality. "I was not running a disorderly house," he said. "It was a disorderly bus." He was fined £5,000.
1: Thank you all. Let's look at the final scores. Andy and Linda have 13 points, but Jeremy and Alan have lots more. Before we leave you, here's an item from the Warwickshire County Council website.
2: Warwickshire County Council will shortly be deciding its response to the government's consultation on airport development in the Midlands. These include three different scales of expansion for Birmingham International Airport, options for the expansion of East Midlands Airport, and, most controversially, the development of a large new airport between Coventry and Rugby. This last option would mean the closure of Birmingham.
1: With that, goodbye.
2: Taking part in the news quiz were Andy Hamilton, Linda Smith, Jeremy Ryan and Alan Corran. The chairman was Simon Hoggart and the news is read by me, Peter Donaldson. The chairman's script is written by Simon Littlefield, Paul McKenzie and George Poles, and the producer was Simon Nichols.
3: And next week at the same time, the panellists will be Francis Wheen, Alan Corran, Fred McCauley and Mark Steele.
4: Will you have the polo, dear Liza, will you have the polo, dear Liza, polo?
5: How very kind of you, dear Henry, I most certainly will. I'll have three or four or maybe more.
4: But you take the old tube.
5: Because they happen to be my tube of polo, dear Henry. Have one.

0: I'm crunching my polo, dear Liza, dear Liza. I'm crunching my polo, dear Liza, crunching.
1: The nicest thing about the mint with the hole is that it's smooth and never crumbles. 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Try sucking them, dear Henry.
0: I can't. 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

0: Thank you. Ladies and gentlemen, tonight, Take It From Here has the honor of being the first show to broadcast from the BBC's newly decorated and completely redesigned studio in Lower Regent Street. It has been made a gala occasion. And here to describe the opening ceremony for you is Jimmy Edwards.
1: Thank you, David Dunhill. Back you go to guarding the official half bottle of gin. Well, listeners, it is indeed a magnificent scene here. The whole place is beautifully decorated with masses of flowers. Oh, the mayor has just arrived. He's just being presented with a bouquet by a shy little person who curtsies timidly and murmurs...
2: Here you are, your worship. Sorry all the petals have dropped off.
1: Oh, Bentley.
2: Oh, I say, what a nice man, Jimmy. I've met some friendly mayors in my time. But he's the nicest, by golly, I say, they're a distinguished audience tonight, aren't they?
1: Aren't they, yes.
2: Every single one of the BBC not able.
1: Oh, Bentley. Bentley, the word is... Well, no, on second thoughts, perhaps...

0: Your word is more apt. But they do seem to have turned up in force at the prospect of a free show. Oh. And a couple of free bangers afterwards. Look, isn't that the BBC director of variety?
1: The one sleeping peacefully in the fourth row?
0: Yes, that's the one. I say, Mr. Electrician, would you throw your spotlight on the BBC director of variety? Good shot, lad. Let's see who else we can spot. Oh, yes, a whole row of white-haired gentlemen over there.
1: Lay off, Jim. It's not white hair.
0: Eh?
1: The new plaster's flaking off already.
0: Oh, dear. Well, it'll be a change to do a show with the audience plastered. I tell you who we should point out, Bentley, the gentlemen of the press.
1: Ah, yes. May I say how grateful we are to you radio critics for tearing yourselves away from your television sets for one evening.
0: Yes, all the newspaper chaps are here. No, I do see one empty seat.
1: It's not empty, Jim.
0: What do you mean?
1: It's the chap from the Psychic News.
0: Oh, well, he should give us a spirited write-up. Well, look. Ladies and gentlemen, so much for the distinguished audience. Now, we'd like you to meet the brilliant young designer who drew up the designs for this studio, Mr. L.R. Dimchurch.
2: Thank you. May I say that this simply splendid studio would never have been satisfactorily completed without the magnificent encouragement I received from Professor Smithers, Mr. Samuel Dobbs, M.P., the Minister of Works, and Sadie.
1: Sadie?
2: A purely personal matter. She'll understand.
0: I see. Well, would you like to tell us some of the main features of your design for this studio?
2: Oh, certainly, yes. You'll notice all the carpets are dusty pink. They were originally just pink. Somebody turned the vacuum cleaner to blow instead of suck.
1: Oh, dear. The walls are rather interesting.
0: Oh, yes, they are, aren't they?
2: Yes, you know, I use, as a matter of fact, a special mixture. Two parts sand, one part colorant. Three parts water and one part George.
0: George?
2: Yes, he backed into the cement mixer.
0: Wacko for stucco.
2: Yeah. My main difficulty, of course, was the acoustic.
0: The what sticks?
2: Coo.
0: Acoustics, yes.
2: Well, you see, this place stands right above the main Piccadilly Underground line. However, after long hours at my drawing board, I've designed a completely new system of sound proofing. One that will absolutely deafen any extraneous sound that may seep through the surrounding system of... Oh, well, back to the drawing board.

0: ball in the jack.
1: Thank you, keynotes. So, to the grounds. Well, crisis follows crisis in the affairs of Ron and F. For this week's crisis bulletin, over to the grounds.
2: Yes, eh? It's something I suddenly discovered when I opened the door of the woodshed.
3: Ron, you must tell me. Your beloved face is the colour of putty. What was it you discovered, Ron?
2: I got a splinter in my finger.
3: Dear poor Ron. Oh, I knew there was something. Is it painful?
2: Only when it hurts.
3: It, Ron. Now, which finger is it, sweetheart?
2: The thumb.
3: Well, let's have a look at this nasty old thumb. Oh, does it hurt here?
2: Ooh.
3: It did hurt?
2: No, eh?
3: Well, what did you go home for?
2: In case.
3: Ron, I promise I won't press it hard, Ron. I just want to locate the splinter. Now, hold your thumb steady. Oh, please, Ron.
4: Oh, oh.
3: Now, that's it. That's my brave soldier. Oh, yes, I see it. It's not a very big one, is it? Have you got any tweezers?
2: No, just a splinter. Don't touch it, Ethel. It'll hurt.
3: Well, only for a second, Ron. I've got some tweezers in my bag. Oh, they'll pull it out in a jiffy.
2: No, Eth, I don't want to.
3: Oh, please, Ron, let me.
2: No, Eth, I don't want to.
3: Oh, let me, Ron. Please, let me.
2: No, Eth.
3: Oh, please,
2: no,
3: let
2: Eth,
3: me, Ron.
2: I don't
3: please,
2: want...
3: because I
2: want... I don't want...
5: Oh, hello, hello. Well, let us have a nibble at the rabbit. Well, I shan't interrupt.
3: Mr. Glum, can you stay a minute?
5: Hey?
3: Ron is being very childish with his thumb.
5: Oh, is he? Now, Ron, I've told you about making them silly gestures. You'll get yourself thoroughly disliked.
3: No, Mr. Glum, he's got a splinter in it, and he won't let anybody touch it.
5: Now, Ron, that's very silly. A thing like that can very easy turn skeptical, you know. Now, come on. Just you let your dad have a look at it. Now, come on. Finger out. Oh, yeah. Oh, yes, it's a splinter, all right.
2: Will I die?
5: I'm not offering any false hopes. But that's got to come out, you know. Them splinters can lead to anything. Mm. You remember Fat Aunt Rose? She had a nasty one.
3: Oh, did she, Mr. Glover?
5: Oh, yes. She got it at the Battersea Funfair. Slid down the Elter Skelter without a mat. Ooh, agony she was in. Ooh, I could feel it myself. She had to get it extracted. What a job we had trying to find a lady chemist with a pair of pliers.
3: I was trying to get Ron's splinter out with a pair of tweezers.
5: No, no, no, Ethel. You've got to do it ginnically like, you know. Now, we'll eat a pin till it's red hot.
2: No, Dad, Dad, no.
5: Now then. Now show a bit of pluck, Ron. You're a disgrace to your spaceman's badge. Come on.
3: Mr. Glum, are you sure you know what you're doing? It doesn't seem right. I mean, you sticking a red hot pin into poor Ron.
5: Well, you can stick one in as well, eh? We can all have a bit of fun. I'll call Mrs. Glum in.
2: No, Dad, Dad,
5: now,
2: no,
5: Ron.
2: No.
5: Now, Ron. This is for your good. I know what I'm doing. Didn't I wear the uniform of the St. John's Ambulance Brigade for nigh on a 12-month?
3: Oh, you were in the St. John's?
5: I never said that, Ed. I said I wore the uniform. That's the easiest way I know of getting into a football match. Now then, let's get to work. Baba!
2: But, Dad...
5: Will you be quiet, boy? Baba!
0: get hold of a pin and hold it in the gas flame till it's thoroughly sterilized. That don't matter. You just hold it in the flame till I tell you to leave go.
2: But, Dad...
5: Quiet, Ron. Now, just you hold that thumb steady. Now, where's that splinter gone?
2: That's what I've been trying to tell you, Dad. It dropped out 5 minutes ago.
5: Oh, Ron. You are a spoil sport. Unreliable, that's what you are. Here's me looking forward to digging... Hey! Oh, dear, I forgot she was still holding that.
3: Oh, what's the matter? Has Mrs. Glum got the wrong pin?
5: No, Ethel. Oh, dear, she's got the right needle.

0: Waiter, three more brandies and soda, please. Say, Edwards, I was thinking of asking Bentley to come to the pictures with me this afternoon. The cowboy picture in cinema scope.
1: Ah, yes, what they call an oblong Cassidy.
0: Yes.
1: We saw one the other day, didn't we, Jim?
2: Yeah.
1: Jolly good it was, too. Bang, bang, crunch. Bang, bang, bang, crunch. Bang, crunch.
0: Crunch?
3: We were eating peanuts.
2: Well, the picture started at this lonely homestead, 15 miles outside Dodge City. A gang of armed desperados were galloping round the place, shooting off guns and shouting like billy-o.

0: All right, hold it, man, hold it. 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We just burned your barn down, Jefferson. If you ain't left this territory by Saturday, Jefferson, we're coming back and burn your house down, Jefferson.
1: The door of the homestead opens. A figure in long Wild West underwear pokes his head out cautiously.
2: Who you want half a filly, cowboy? I'm Wobbinson. What? Jefferson lives on the other side of the hill.
0: Hold it, man, hold it. Can you hear me, Jefferson? We just burned your barn down, Jefferson. If you ain't left this territory by Saturday, Jefferson, we're coming back and burn your house down, Jefferson. Come on, man.
1: The mob gallops off. The door of the homestead opens slowly. A figure in Wild West underwear pokes his head out cautiously.
3: I beg your pardon?
4: Who was it, Caleb?
5: Don't rightly know, Ellie Mae. Whole gang of gentlemen. Only voice I recognized was David Dunhill. I reckon that was Judd Willis's men, Ellie Mae.
3: Sure was.
5: They sure was. They want to run us off this land, Ellie Mae, to make room for their cattle. We ain't a-gonna let them do it, Ellie Mae. You and me's gonna fight.
4: You'll lose, Caleb. You always lose when you and me fight.
5: Hey.
4: Hey, someone's knocking at the door, Caleb.
5: Tain't me, Ellie Mae.
4: Tain't me neither, Caleb.
5: Must be some third party. I'll open up and see.
6: Howdy, stranger.
4: Who is it, Caleb?
5: It's a stranger, Ellie Mae. He's got a fur nose.
6: That ain't no fur no, stranger. I got my Davy Crockett hat on back to front. Can you give me hospitality for the night? I need food for myself, hay for my horse, and a G-string for my guitar. I'm plumb tuckered out.
5: A hyphenated name, huh? Well, come on right in, Plum.
6: Mighty kind, mighty kind. Say, this is a real homely place you got here. Mind if I sit down on the sofa?
5: Do that! Oh, I'd take it kindly if you got off your horse first.
4: Hey, who's the stranger, Caleb?
6: My name don't matter, ma'am. In the West, they don't take no heed of what a man's christened. They call him what he's proved himself to be.
5: What do they call you?
6: Charlie.
4: Well, Charlie, I brung some victuals. Some hay for your horse and some of my homemade fritters for you.
6: Mighty kind of you, ma'am. Oh, yes, sir. Tastes just like mother used to make.
5: That's the hay.
6: Ma'am, I would say to your husband, this sure is a nice little homestead you got here. Real nice. Pictures on the wall and all. Say, I recognize this one. Isn't it the massacre at the Alamo?
5: Nope, it's our wedding photo. The families didn't mix too well.
4: Yep, it's a mighty nice farm, but they want to drive us off it, Charlie. Judd Willis and his hired gunmen, they want to drive us off it. Caleb can't fight gunfighters.
5: Yeah, I got poor eyesight.
6: Yeah, I figured you had, just by looking at your wife.
5: I don't know nothing about that. It ain't fair. It ain't just. Till I came here, this land was just bits of cactus, lumps of rock, and piles of tumbleweed. I cleared it all, every bit of it. You won't find one piece of cactus, one lump of rock, or one pile of tumbleweed anywhere's out there now.
6: Sure is a tough deal. Maybe I could stick around and help out. How about it, ma'am?
4: Well, maybe we should let Charlie help out around here, Caleb. He could sleep in the spare room.
5: Can't sleep in the spare room, Ellie Mae. I got the spare room all filled up, Ellie Mae.
6: What with?
5: Bits of cactus, lumps of rock, and piles of tumbleweed. He was a good worker, that Charlie. I'll say that for him. Every morning he'd take a couple of Ellie Mae's homemade fritters and spend all day out by the barn chopping and sawing and hammering. I reckon she overcooked them fritters. But there was some doggone mystery about him. It took Ellie Mae to figure him out.
6: I've split that heap of firewood up into small pieces for you, ma'am. I won't do no more tonight. It hurts my teeth.
4: Well, that's mighty kind of you, Charlie. Charlie, I want to talk with you. Charlie, I found out who you are, who you really are. You're a wanted gunman from Colorado.
6: So you found out, huh? Yeah, that's me. Just a professional killer. My full name, Two Gun Charlie Cheesecake. The Colorado Beetle. The sheriff put a price on my head, $500.
4: I thought it was $5,000.
6: He's having a sale.
4: Charlie, what are you doing here? Charlie, why'd you come here?
6: I want to put the past behind me. A man gets tired of killing. I never want to draw a gun again. You don't know what it's like to have every man's hand against you.
4: Sure do. I was a naffy waitress once. In the Indian War.
6: I'm sorry. I never guessed.
4: Oh, I wasn't always like this, Charlie. Once I was, well, young and pretty and...
6: Yeah. So was I.
4: This is a hard life out in the West, Charlie. We're trying to make a new life here. Just remember that, Charlie, and all of us have a part to play.
7: All except me! I'm just sitting here turning over the blasted pages.
4: Caleb, say, what is it, Caleb?
5: Just got a message from Judd Willis. He wants me to take the horse and cart and meet him outside the Lazy Bee Saloon.
4: Oh, no, Caleb, it's a trap.
5: All right, take the horse and trap.
4: But don't you see, when you get there, one of his gunmen will be waiting and he'll shoot you down like a dog. You've got no chance in a gunfight.
5: A man's gotta do what he's gotta do, Ellie Mae. Ain't that so, Charlie? Ain't a man gotta fight what he holds dear?
6: Sure has, dear. But I can't let you go through with it, Caleb. I'm sorry to do this, but I gotta...
4: Oh, Caleb!
6: He ain't hurt, ma'am. It was just a tap.
4: What'd you hit him with a tap for?
6: Because I'm taking his place.
4: But what about Willis? He'll recognize you.
6: Not if I fix myself to look like Caleb. Give me that bolster. I'll stuff that under my shirt. There. Now the flu brush.
4: Flu brush?
6: I'll stick that under my nose. There. How do I look?
4: Unspeakable.
6: That's Caleb. Well, now help me on with the gun belt. Let's just see if my hand has lost its old cunning. Let's see how quickly I can draw and fire.
4: All righty. One, two, three. Well?
6: Didn't even get it out of its holster. Mind lending me a new left boot?
5: Soon as I came to, I figured out Charlie had taken my place. I galloped into Dodge City, and there in front of the Lazy Bee Saloon was two figures facing each other.
6: Okay, Willis, I'm going to count six. Then I'm coming at you throwing lead and spitting flue brush bristles. Ready? Six!
5: The shots rang out. Both the gunmen sagged at the knees and fell. Ellie Mae ran forward and cradled Charlie's head to her ample shopping basket.
4: Oh, Charlie, did he hit you?
6: No, just shot me.
4: Oh, I'll get a dog.
6: No, it's too late. Caught me right in the bolster. I can't talk much. Getting weak from loss of feathers. Caleb, I'm kind of glad it ended like this. You folks are good folks. Now that Judd Willis is shot, you don't have to be afraid no more. You can stay on here and raise a family.
5: What, in the middle of the street?
6: I'm glad I shot Willis. Glad. Let me look at him. You hear me, Willis? I'm glad I shot you, Willis.
5: Yeah, Willis. We ain't afraid of you no more, Willis. Can you understand that, Willis?
2: I can understand it, but I keep telling you I'm Wobbinson.
8: 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David Dunhill was the announcer, Frank Muir and Dennis Norden wrote the script, and the program was produced by Charles Maxwell. We all invite you to tune in again.

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5: Once upon a time there was an engineer.
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17: With Wilfred Bramble as Albert and Harry H. Corbett as Harold. This week, upstairs, downstairs, upstairs, downstairs.
18: Oh, God. These birds have been at the milk again.
19: Ah, oh, Mr. Steptoe.
18: Oh, hello, Doctor.
19: Having a bit of tit trouble?
18: Pardon? Oh, yes, yes, yes, of course. Oh, they're little devils, aren't they, eh?
19: Yes.
18: I leave a tile out there for the milkman, but he never puts it over them.
19: May I have a word with you? I finished upstairs.
18: Certainly, Doctor. Would you care for a cup of tea?
19: Oh, yes, thank you. I'd love one.
18: If you don't mind the kitchen, I'm afraid the lounge is looking a bit like a motorway cafe at the moment.
19: Yes, yes, it's a lot of work to do on your own. What with looking after your father as well.
18: You can say that again. I'm knackered. Oh. Oh, boom, boom, boom, boom, boom. Now, which teapot shall we use? How about this one? Yes, that smells all right. Yes. You never know in this house. You'd be surprised what he puts in them sometimes. Yes.
19: What?
18: Oh, nothing. It's all right. Do sit down.
19: Oh, thank you.
18: No, excuse me.
19: What?
18: Not there. See, there's a slice of bread and jam on the chair. Oh, dear. I mean, you wouldn't want to have that stuck on your pinstripe trousers while you're doing your rounds, would you, eh? I mean, the old bedside manner would suffer a bit, wouldn't it? Blackcurrant jam all over the counterpanes.
19: Yes, great, great.
18: And how is my aged Pete? He'll be able to get up tomorrow, will he?
19: No. I'm afraid not.
18: Oh. How long do you think?
19: Well, it's difficult to say. It's possible you might have to reconcile yourself to him being in bed for some considerable time.
18: Not all day long. I mean, he can do a bit of graft, surely.
19: I'm afraid not. Not for a long while. Your father isn't getting any younger.
18: Neither am I. But are you sure he ain't swinging the lid?
19: Quite sure. He's in some considerable pain.
18: Only round his jaw. That's what needs the rest.
20: Do that. Give me that. Get that. Yeah.
18: He's got a bandage under his chin. That'll soon kill him.
19: I know it must be very trying for you. But I assure you, this time he isn't at all well. Are you going to pour that tea or not?
18: Oh, I do beg your pardon. Oh, it's a bit gnats, isn't it? Shall I let it stand?
19: No, don't bother.
18: But milk or lemon?
19: Lemon, please.
18: Oh, I'm afraid we haven't got any proper lemons. Got some squash, though.
19: Squash in tea? But no, thanks. I'll do with milk.
18: By all means. Anyway, what's wrong with him?
19: Who? Oh, him. Well, it's his back, you see. He's got some disc trouble. He's in pain every time he moves.
18: He doesn't move all that much at the best of times.
19: The only effective remedy is bed rest.
18: How long for?
19: Well, as I said, we don't know. It could take days. It could take weeks.
18: Weeks? I can't look after him for weeks. I mean, I've got work to do. I can't go out all day and come home here, do this place, cook and look after him. I can't do it. I mean, I'm fagged out when I get home as it is. I'm always falling asleep on the board. And if the horse didn't know the way home, we'd never get home some nights.
19: I'm sorry, Mr. Steptoe. There's nothing we can do except wait. But try and look on the bright side. Sometimes these things clear up. Overnight. Just like that.
18: Not with him, they won't. He'll hang it out. Look, if he's that bad, he ought to be in hospital. I mean, that's what I pays my stamps for. You bung him in hospital. I don't mind coming to see him.
19: I'm afraid that's not possible. There's a terrible shortage of beds.
18: Well, bung him on the floor, then. If he's got a bad back, it'll be good for him. A nice hard floor.
19: You don't seem to be very sympathetic towards him.
18: Sympathetic? Look, I know him. He's not as bad as what he makes out. You say he's ill. Believe me, if you put him in hospital, stretch him out on the floor, he'll make the quickest recovery out of medical science.
19: No, it's out of the question. We can only make use of hospital beds in an emergency. He can be looked after just as well at home. He may even recover more quickly.
18: Don't you believe it? Not while he's got me on the move. He'll try and get 6 months out of this. He'll be sitting up there like the Caliph of Baghdad, rubbing his lamp and expecting me to appear every 5 minutes.
21: Harold! Where's my tea?
18: There you are, he started. Come and go, great one! Keep your turban on. There must be something you can do. Can't you give him a shot of something? Like a .303? Have you tried acupuncture? I've got a tin of gramophone needles out there.
19: No, bed rest is the only way. Bed rest and understanding. I'm afraid as he gets older, this will happen to him more and more. You're just going to have to face it. He's going to need constant attention.
18: Oh, you don't have to spell it out. I can see it all stretched out in front of me. I've seen it on the pictures. Plain, mousy, 40-year-old Jane Wyman, devoting her life to nagging, moaning, miserable Dame May Whitty. Only in them films, someone used to come along. Herbert Marshall, usually. And he'd take her glasses off. She'd let her hair down. The old bird would kick the bucket, and they'd live happily ever after. Well, that's not going to happen to me. Nobody's going to let my hair down. It'll fall out before he's finished with me.
19: Well, I'll pop in again in a few days. In the meantime, these pills will ease the pain a little.
18: Oh, thank you. How many do I take?
19: They're for your father. And these are the sleeping tablets.
21: Harold!
18: You better give me some more. These won't last long.
19: Well, I leave you to it.
18: Thank you. You've been a great help. I don't know what I would have done without you.
19: Oh, not at all, not at all. Thank you for the tea.
18: So sorry about the lemon.
19: Oh, that's all right. I'll bring my own next time.
18: Right. I suppose you'll be off to Canada soon. Sliding across the old 48 parallel into the good old USA. Getting in the back way, eh?
19: I beg your pardon?
18: Oh, nothing. Just a few bitter remarks. I can see what I've got coming, that's all. Goodbye, Doctor.
19: Goodbye. I'll call in on Friday.
18: Thank you. If I can drag myself to the front door, I'll let you in. Come on, 2, 3, 4.
21: Harold!
18: Right on cue.
21: You don't care about me, do you? I'm ill.
18: Coming! Oh, good or helping ages past, or hope for years to come. Harsh shelter from the stormy blast, and crutch to lean upon.
21: Hello?
18: Room service? Sir, what's the caviar, the champagne and the pressed duck?
21: What the hell have you been?
18: I'm terribly sorry, sir. There's trouble in the kitchen. The wine waiter reliably informs me that the Verve Clicquot 55 has run out. And would sir mind making do with the PG Tip 75?
21: Never mind. What did Crippen have to say? Don't take any notice of him. He's a liar. I am ill.
18: Yes, I know.
21: Hey? What did he say?
18: Nothing. Don't let's talk about it now.
21: What's wrong with me? What did he say?
18: He just... Nothing. Nothing to worry about. Forget it. You put it out of your mind. You've had a good life. That's the main thing.
21: Oh, you're hiding something. What's wrong with me?
18: Oh, don't think of the future, Dad. Think of the past. Those carefree golden days of your youth. Oh, those long, hot summers, walking hand in hand through the meadows with a pretty girl on your arm. The butterflies, the rippling brook, the smell of new-mown hay. Oh, the smock farmers drinking from their jugs of cider as they leaned on their pitchforks, taking a well-earned rest. The curfew that tolls the knell of parting day as homeward plods the ploughman o'er the lea.
21: What's wrong with me?
18: You're dying!
21: I'm not dying. I've got a bad back.
18: I'm sorry, Father. I didn't want to be the first to tell you. I didn't mean to let it out. I'll drink your tea. Quickly. He said, you've got 3 days to live. Starting from now.
21: Tick-tock, tick-tock. You callous little toad. Oh, the agony. What did he really say, Harold?
18: He said you got a bad back.
21: I know I've got a bad back.
18: Well, there you are. That shows you what a good doctor he is.
21: Well, I told him I've got a bad back. I want to know why I've got a bad back.
18: Lack of use. He said you've got to get out of bed and do the housework.
21: No, he didn't. He said I've got to stay in bed all the time, perhaps for weeks.
18: Oh, dear. Well, I don't know who's going to look after you.
21: Well, you are, aren't you?
18: Me? No. I'll just be on the phone booking up my holiday. I'm off to Cornwall for a month.
21: Cornwall?
18: Yeah. I'm going to do a bit of shark fishing, a bit of surfing. You wouldn't like to come with me.
21: How can I surf? I can't even surface.
18: Oh, shame. Well, is there anything you want before I go?
21: You can't go. I can't move.
18: All right, then. I'll tell you what I'll do. I'll bring up some tins of food and leave them on the end of your bed. You'll be able to reach them, all right? Right. I'll see you then. I'll send you a card. I'll leave the front door open and the doctor can bring it out when he comes round on Friday. Cheerio. I'll see you next month.
21: Harold, don't leave me. I'm ill. I really am ill this time. I can't move. I won't ask for much. Harold! Who is it?
0: Mr. Albert Steptoe, are you from the Cornish Constabulary? Ah, I got some bad news for you, sir. Your son Harold has been eaten by a shark. It happened while he was lying on a lilo, a reading of Jaws.
18: Well, I might just as well have been. It's going to happen now anyway. What do you want?
21: Harold, I'm not going to be a burden to you, honestly. I know you've got a lot to do. I know it's going to be hard for you. But I'm not skiving. Honest, I'm not.
18: No, Dad. I was just mucking about, that's all. Just getting a few laughs in before it all turns sour.
21: What else did he say?
18: Nothing more than what he told you. You got this trouble in your back. You got to stay in bed till it gets better. That's all.
21: How are you going to manage?
18: Oh, I don't know. We'll manage. We always do.
21: I asked him about going into hospital, but...
18: Yeah, I know. There's no beds.
21: I'll get better as soon as I can, Harold. I promise.
18: Yeah, well, don't worry about it.
21: You're a good boy, Harold. I appreciate it. I really do. I don't blame you if you want to go to Cornwall. You don't get much out of life, and now you're lumbered with me.
18: Yes. Oh, what? Don't keep on. Let me cry my eyes out in a minute. Now, is there anything I can get you?
21: No. I don't want anything. I don't want to bother you.
18: No, that's all right. I don't mind.
21: I don't want to be any trouble.
18: I don't mind. What do you want?
21: Well, I could do with another cup of tea.
18: Right.
21: Harold!
18: Yes, Dad?
21: Have the papers come?
18: Yes, Dad.
21: Could you bring them up with you?
18: Yes, Dad.
21: Oh, no, Harold!
0: Yes, Dad?
21: Do you think you could make me a little sandwich?
18: Yes, Dad. What would you like?
21: Oh, anything. I don't mind. I don't want to be any trouble.
18: Oh, let's see. Corned beef?
21: No.
18: Cheese and tomato?
21: No.
18: Peanuts, butter and pickle? Well, what do you want then?
21: Anything. I don't mind. I could go a nice sausage sandwich.
18: We haven't got any sausages.
21: Could you go out and get some?
18: No. Yes. All right, then. I'll go out and get some.
21: Oh, and Harold!
18: Yes, Dad?
21: Harold?
18: Yes, Dad?
21: I want to go to the lavatory.
18: I can't do that for you. I'll go and get you a milk bottle.
21: No. No. That's no good.
18: Oh, God, we haven't got a bedpan. Yes, I know. I'll have to go out and get one.
21: No, I can't use them. I never could use them. When I was in hospital, they had to put me in a wheelchair.
18: We can't get a wheelchair down the stairs.
21: I know. You'll have to carry me.
18: Carry you?
21: There and back.
18: There and back. 3 times a day. Yes. Come on in, huh?
1: Put your arm around my neck. Now, around my neck.
18: Off we go down the wooden hill.
21: You're a good boy, Harold.
18: Yeah, so you said.
21: This isn't very embarrassing for me, Harold.
18: Yeah, well, don't do me any favours, neither.
21: Harold.
18: Yes, Dad?
21: Do you think you could bring the television set upstairs?
18: Yes, Dad.
21: And if you could pop down to the library, I want some books changed.
18: Yes, Dad.
21: And then later you can go down to the off license and bring back some beer.
18: Yes, Dad.
21: No! Be careful! You're hurting me!
18: Oh, sorry. Sorry, Dad. Oh, God, how helping ages past.
21: Three, four, five. 1, 2, 4, 9. Hello? Acton City Tote? Clarence? Any to come? Harsh note. 3:45, Wincanton. Eh? Oh, terrible. In agony I am. Every time I move... It's been a fortnight now. Harold?
2: He's hopeless. Haven't seen him for half an hour. Still, you can't expect much from the younger generation, can you? All they think about is themselves and pleasure. Eh? Yeah, love to see you. This evening? Fine. Here. Eric and Arthur come round last night, stayed a couple of hours. Got Brahms and Liszt, we did. Eric brought a bird with him. About 50. Her old man's just died. You can guess from what by the look of her. What? She's promised to come round this evening and punch me pillows up. Hey? Oh, no. Not with my back. No chance. Still, I'll get her later. See you. Harold!
3: Coming! Oh, I'm sorry, Jess. I've just come in from the shopping. What was it you wanted?
2: Switch the channel over. BBC One. Racing at Kempton. That's all. I'll shout if I want you.
3: How are you feeling, Dad?
2: Rotten. Oh, it's no fun being in bed. An active man like me.
3: Did the doctor come while I was out?
2: Yeah.
3: Did he bring his lemon?
2: Hey?
22: What did he say?
2: He said I was worse. He said I mustn't do so much.
3: No, if you do any less, you'll stop breathing.
2: What was that?
3: No, nothing, Dad.
2: Did you bring me books back from the library?
3: Yes, here they are.
2: Read it. Read it. Don't like him. Read it. Well, that was a waste of time, wasn't it? I got nothing to read now.
3: I'll go down and get some more, but don't close yet.
2: And take that tray down. I hate the smell of old food hanging about.
3: Did you like the steak?
2: Is that what it was? Terrible. All gristle and garlic. You know I don't like garlic.
3: But I thought it would bring out the taste.
2: Well, it didn't. And it was fried.
3: The grill's broken.
2: Well, mend it. You're not useless, are you? The peas were like bullets. If that's the best you can do, don't. I'd rather starve.
3: Well, I'll do better tonight, Dad. I got you a nice bit of fish.
2: I don't like fish. What is it?
3: Place.
2: Didn't they have any Dover sole?
3: Yeah, but they're about 30 bob a time.
2: Oh, well, if I'm not worth 30 bob when I'm ill, I'll make do with the place.
3: I'll go and get you a Dover sole. Now, is there anything else you want before I goes down?
2: No.
3: Right.
2: Harold!
3: Yes?
2: What's the time?
3: 3:30.
2: Nearly tea time.
3: I won't forget.
2: Just in case.
3: Right.
2: Harold!
3: Now what?
2: Have you been out on the round today?
3: No, I haven't.
2: Why not?
3: Because if you recall, I've been down to the library, down to the fish shop, up the off-licence twice, down the chemist's, round to the grocer's, and in between that, I've been up and down these stairs 23 times, and now I'm going out again.
2: Why?
3: To buy 100 yards of rope.
2: What for?
3: I'm going to make a noose at one end, and I'm going to put it round my neck. I'm going to put the other end in your end. And I would be grateful in future if you don't shout. Just pull. That way, I shall know you want me. And also, it might help me to get up the stairs a bit quicker. Believe me, them stairs are beginning to look like the north face of the Eiger.
2: Ah, it's wearing off, is it? I'm beginning to become a burden, am I?
3: No white man ever had a bigger one. But rest assured, I will not fail in my filial duty. Now, please, if you could refrain from wanting anything for 15 minutes, I would like to put my feet in water. All right.
2: He's turned the volume down. Can't hear a thing. I'll have to do it myself. Oh! Oh, me back! Oh! Hello? I can't feel it. I can move. It's clicked back. Twist again, like we did last summer. I'm cured. Hello there. No. I'll get back in bed. I'm enjoying the rest. I need it anyway at my age. Harold! Harold! Could you come up a moment? I'm stuck.
18: It's been a long, hard week, and I've been working like a dog. I come home and find him sleeping like a log. Oh, cool. I could do with a nice cold beer. Oh. Yeah, that's funny. There was two lagers in here this morning. Well, I didn't have them. I shouldn't think the horses had them. So that leaves that perpendicular ponce upstairs. Which also accounts for last week's gradual disappearance of all the pink ones in my licorice also. I'll kill him.
2: Harold! Harold! Are you in?
1: No, I'm not.
2: Harold! Are you there?
1: No, I'm hiding.
2: No, oh, I feel pretty, oh, so pretty. It's a pity I've only got one. Yeah. There's no beer left. Oh, well. I'll just have to nick some more of his liquors all sorts. Yeah. All the pink ones is gone. I'll have to start on the black and white ones. Oh, well. I'd better get back to bed before old faceache comes home. My heels are alive with the sound of...
18: Right. Me thinks it's time old faceache come home. Now, what can I do to him that's horrible and nasty? Yeah. Oh, yeah, yes. A little piece of soup to purge, I think it's called for, definitely. What kind of fool am I? Come on, 2, 3, 4.
2: Harold! Harold, is that you?
18: Yes, Dad. I won't be long. I've got a nice surprise for you.

0: How are you feeling, Dad?
1: Not so good, Harold. It's getting worse. I think I'm going to be up here for quite a while yet.
0: Oh, dear, I'm so sorry. What I've got on this tray will help you to get better.
1: What's under the clothes? Have you cooked me something nice for tea? Sausage, egg and bacon, is it?
0: Yes, you'd like that, wouldn't you?
1: Yeah.
0: And some bread pudding and custard.
1: Oh, yes, smashing. And some cheddar cheese.
0: Yes. Big bit or little bit?
1: Oh, well, all right, I'll have a big bit.
0: Oh.
1: With some pickled onions and four slices of bread and butter.
0: Yes, and two tins of lager and half a pound of licorice all sorts. Pink ones.
1: Eh?
0: You can have all that later, but first, you're going to have a blanket bath.
1: A bath?
0: Yeah, that's right. Because you're a dirty little old man, aren't you? You've been in bed for 3 weeks now, haven't you? And a proper wash now, haven't you? Dirty little old man.
2: Stop it.
0: Now, the most important of all, we mustn't let you get bed sore, must we? A skinny little bum like yours is highly susceptible. Surgical spirit, that's the stuff.
1: No, Harold, I haven't got any bed sores.
0: Turn over.
1: No, Harold, I...
0: Turn over.
1: Ooh, be careful with that stuff, it stings. No. Stop it. Hey, let me get up.
0: No.
1: Mind me. No. Get out of the way. I want to go to the bathroom.
3: Oh, Lordy, he's risen from his bed. Oh, the saints be praised. A miracle cure. That turn us into a grotto. A grotty grotto.
1: You lot, little... I'm on fire.
3: I'll put the hose on for you, Dad.

You have been listening to Wilfred Bramble and Harry H. Corbett as Steptoe and Son, with Michael McLean as the Doctor. The program was written and adapted for radio by Ray Galton and Alan Simpson, and produced by Bobby J.

You know, some marmalades get some of their tang from added flavoring. While Robertson's Golden Shred gets all of its tang from Seville oranges. What would you rather have for breakfast?

0: Here, do you know something? If you stop eating Birdseye beef burgers and eat these cheap ones...
1: All right.
0: ...you'll save Mum enough money to buy me a Leeds United tracksuit.
1: Fantastic.
0: I mean, they look the same, don't they?
1: Might look the same, but they don't taste the same.
0: You can't tell the difference.
1: Well, I can. The cheap one's yours.
2: Birdseye. Somehow other beef burgers just don't taste the same.
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6: 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After I've been working...
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6: Yum, yum.

0: You know, some marmalades get some of their tang from added flavoring. While Robertson's Golden Shred gets all of its tang from Seville oranges. What would you rather have for breakfast?
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0: 10 o'clock changeover. Anything to report?
1: Well, we're still lagging behind Red Dwarf, sir. Almost 24 hours behind now. Other than that, it's been a moderately quiet shift, except for one small shock a couple of hours ago when we noticed an alien invasion fleet off the starboard bow. Thankfully, it turned out to be one of Mr. Lister's old sneezes that had congealed on the radar screen.
0: How are we fuel-wise?
1: Unchanged for today, sir. However, the supply situation grows increasingly bleak. We've recycled the water so often it's beginning to taste like Dutch lager.
0: We're okay for food, though, aren't we?
1: Confidentially, sir, no. We've no meat, no pulse, and hardly any grain. Worse still, the only licorice all sorts left are those only little black twisty ones that everybody hates. If that weren't bad enough, space weevils have eaten the last of the corn supply.
0: So what's under the grill?
1: Space weevil.
0: You can't serve space weevil, Crichton. I mean, not even Lister with his single remaining taste bud will knowingly sit down and eat insectoid vermin. Well, let's face it, with him, it's practically cannibalism.
1: It's incredibly nutritious, sir. After all, it is corn-fed.
0: You'll never get him to eat it.
1: Trust me, sir. They say the first bite is with the eye. It's all down to presentation. Et voila!
0: Change over!

0: Anything new?
1: Nothing much. Electrical storm, alien warfleet, false alarm. Usual stuff.
0: Look at the state of this place. Why can't you ever clean up before we swap over? What the hell is all this down the back of my chair? Peanuts?
1: No, I've been trimming my verrucas.
0: You have personal habits that'll make a monkey blush.
1: You really think I'm psychotically disgusting, don't you? The peanuts, okay?
0: Real peanuts?
1: Yeah.
0: Where'd you get them?
1: Derelict a couple of months back. Found them in the dead captain's old donkey jacket. Don't look at me like that. You enjoyed that mint imperial, didn't you?
0: Where'd you get that?
1: He was sucking that when he got shot. Surprised his jaws open with a car jack.
0: You think I'll buy anything you say, don't you? Well, wrong, buddy. Now get out of here. I gotta keep my eyes skinned for that asteroid shaped like a dancing moose you told me about yesterday.
2: Hi, honey, I'm home.
3: Supper, sir, and tonight's movie. I'm sorry, sir, it is another Doug McClure. Please, don't hit me.
1: What's this?
3: Sir?
1: Raw carrot. Crichton, you know how I feel about fresh vegetables. For health psychos, vitamin freaks, people who exercise.
3: I'm sorry, sir. Is everything okay, sir?
1: No, it's not. Some smuggers filled in this, have you got a good memory quiz?
3: That was you, sir, last week, don't you remember?
1: Was it? Hmm.
3: Look, nobody else spells Thursday with an F.
1: I can't help it. I went to art college.
4: How's supper, Listy?
1: It's delicious. Didn't have any crunchy king prawn left.
0: I hate to go all technical on you, but all hands on deck, swirly thing alert. Where? It's not on the radar yet, but I can smell it.
5: Nothing here.
6: Nothing on long range. Sir, is it possible you could have made a miss-smelling?
0: Listen, butterpat head. My nostril hairs are vibrating faster than the springs on a Spaniard's honeymoon bed. I'm telling you, there's something out there.
6: Don't get your double helix in a strip. No one's questioning your nasal integrity.
5: Go to blue alert.
1: What for? There's no one too alert. We're all here.
5: I would just feel more comfortable if I know that we're all on our toes because everyone's aware it's a blue alert situation.
1: We all are on our toes.
5: May I remind you of Space Corps Directive 34124?
6: 34124. No officer with false teeth should attempt oral sex in zero gravity.
5: Damn you both, all the way to Hades. I want to go to blue alert.
1: Okay, okay.
5: Thank you. 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
6: Wait, I've got something. 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
1: So did the Albanian State Washing Machine Company.
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6: 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It does mean changing the bulb.
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6: Direct collision course. 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
5: Engaging reheat.
1: It's still with us. It's some kind of heat seeker. We can't outrun it.
0: That's it. We're deader than tank tops.
5: Suggestions?
6: Sir, may I recommend I load myself into the reverse thrust tubes and you use my body as decoy fodder? This will, of course, leave me splatted across deep space and unable to complete today's laundry, for which I apologize in advance.
5: Brighton, stop your blathering and get in the damn tube.
1: Brighton, sit down. I'm not doing my own smegging ironing.
5: Look, maybe we can reason with it. Open communication channel, sister. Broadcast on all known frequencies and in all known languages, including Welsh. This is Acting Senior Officer Arnold J. Rimmer of the Jupiter Mining Corporation transport vehicle Starbug. Now hear this, because it's only coming once. We surrender, totally without condition. Thank you, guys. Oh, additional. Sorry to take up your valuable time. Sorry. Thank you. Sorry. Bye. Bye. Sorry. Thank you. Bye.
1: Rimmer, you've got a longer yellow streak than a stampede of diuretic camels.
5: Know this about me. Like General George S. Patton, I believe in reincarnation. It is my firm conviction that in all my previous lives, I've been a soldier. A bold warrior soul, who tragically in this incarnation has been given the body of an abject coward. So excuse me, gentlemen, while I have a humiliating panic attack under the scanner table.
7: Here he comes!
1: 5G gooks to impact! Hang on to your wage packets!
7: Controls are down.
5: What on Io is that?
6: Some kind of suction beam. We're being dragged down.
1: Fire up the retros.
0: Dead.
1: Auxiliary pie?
0: Dead. Joystick? Dead. Ah, the entire panel's deader than A-line flares with pockets in the knees.
6: I've located the beam source. I'm punching it up.

0: So what have we got?
1: Well, it seems we were snared by some kind of malfunctioning guidance beam designed to help docking supply ships. We've shut it down and we're free to leave.
2: Anyone around?
1: No life signs, nothing.
3: The IDEN computer is stubborn as a mule. All I could get from its pesky little ROM was something about classified military research. Wouldn't give me any details. But listen to some of the physicists involved. Heidegger, Davril, Holder, Quayle, some of the most brilliant minds of the 23rd century. Whatever they were cooking up here, it must have been something pretty special.
2: Anything we can salvage?
3: There must be something we can swipe.
2: Well, gentlemen, our strategy is clear. Let's tool up and go shopping.
1: What? Anything?
4: I'm not sure. Something. It's almost a one-needle spectrum.
5: Strange. A life reading.
6: Why didn't it register before?
7: Welcome, my friends. It has been many centuries since I last had visitors. You, of course, are Crichton. And you are Rimmer, the hologram. May I? Now then. Yes, of course. Primitive. So basic.
4: You'd better have a mighty damn fine explanation for what you've just done, Miladio.
7: I merely converted your projection unit from soft light to hard light.
4: Hard light? I've got a body? I can touch? Feel?
5: Puncture repair kit on standby, sir.
4: But how?
7: I created the hard light drive many years ago. My mind is not all that it once was. You, my friend, are Lister.
1: How come you know who we all are?
7: You are in pain. Here.
1: No, just a bit of Bangalore belly.
7: No, it is something more serious. May I?
1: Okay.
7: Your appendix. As I thought, you are on the verge of peritonitis.
1: Cheers, man.
7: And you are the cat.
4: You come anywhere near me, buddy, you'd be wearing them bowels as a bubble hat.
7: You're all tired and in need of nourishment. Come, let us dine.
4: What is your name?
7: Call me Legion. Please, make yourselves comfortable.
5: Legion, these statues, you sculpted them yourself?
7: Years ago, I was a different person, then.
5: According to my connoisseurship, they fulfill all 10 requirements for being masterpieces.
4: You have a connoisseurship?
5: Just because I look like Herman Munster's stuntman doesn't mean to say I can't appreciate art, sir.
7: I shall return with the feast.
4: Can I eat? I mean, in this body, is it possible?
7: Mr. Rimmer, in a hard light body, you can do anything a human can do, with the added bonus that you are practically indestructible.
4: I can't be hurt?
7: Your pleasure and pain responses remain the same, but you cannot come to harm. Excuse me.
5: The cellular structure is unique. Genetic strands I've never seen before. Part living tissue, part mechanical.
4: We've got to persuade him to come with us. He'd get us back to Earth in weeks. And what a team we'd make. Legion with his scientific genius, intellect, culture and sophistication. And us with...
1: with our red alert bulb. Let's flag down a black cab and head for Real Street here. This Johnny won't come with us. He'd never fit in. Can you see him joining in on our late night sessions of Pin the Pointy Stick on the Weather Gale?
4: True. But once he's signed up and we're off on the big black, it'll be too late for him to change his mind. All we have to do is create the facade that we're not the uncouth morons you are.
7: Here is the feast. It is a traditional 24th century Mimosian banquet.
4: How absolutely divine, Legion. Although I must say, our souls are already gorged, fit to burst with the feast of art laid out on your walls.
7: I wasn't aware you had an interest in art, Mr. Rimmer.
4: Many's the night we while away the wee hours contemplating a Caravaggio, discussing its shape, themes, and form.
0: The pointy stick game doesn't get a look in anymore.
4: Now, this three-dimensional sculpture in particular is quite exquisite. Its simplicity, its bold, stark lines. Pray, what do you call it?
7: The light switch.
4: The light switch?
7: Yes.
4: I couldn't buy it then.
7: Not really. I needed to turn the lights on and off.
4: It's pity, because if it wasn't a light switch, in many ways it could be considered a masterpiece.
7: Crichton, please join us. Mimosian cuisine is quite acceptable for mechanoids.
5: Indeed. It has long been a dream of mine to sample its unique flavors.
7: Let the meal begin. I'm sorry, of course. Not all of you can use Mimosian antimatter chopsticks.
5: I'm fully versed, Legion. For my cooking duties, I am programmed to be proficient in all known off-world eating techniques, including Jovian boogle hoops and the often lethal Mercurian boomerang spoon.
7: But the others?
0: Antimatter chopsticks. We use them all the time.
4: Can't even remember what a fork looks like. Don't let a few congealed custard stains down Lister's Long Johns delude you into thinking we're not sophisticated.
5: The trick is, of course, to never, ever, under any circumstances, to allow live sticks to touch. But, of course, we all know that.
4: Well, bon appetit. Tuck in, Listy.
0: No, not after you, man. Wouldn't hear of it.

0: Sir, you're creating a reverse field. Try and keep the electron flow in the same direction.
1: How'd you land the damn stuff?
0: Simply invert the ionic phase in the down pulse of the field margin.
1: I was with you all the way up to simply.
0: Sir, the glass is fixed to the table. It's Mimosian telekinetic wine.
2: So how'd you drink it?
0: You simply will the liquid into your mouth, and then you telepathically decide on its flavor, thusly. Ah, delicious.
3: It feels like I'm pulling my teeth out. I have three times.
4: My friends, I sense you're trying to impress me. There really is no need.
5: Legion, may I be frank? It's not often we meet an individual who we feel could improve our already pretty damn fine top-notch team. But in you, we feel we have. In all our travels, we've met precisely 31 individuals, 3-1. And we've never felt moved to invite a single one to join our crew. True, most of them wanted in some way to suck out our brains. Or erase us from history altogether. But nevertheless, they still weren't what we would consider the right stuff. We feel that you are different. We feel that you, like us, have the courage and the dignity it takes to make it as a dwarfer.
3: Sir, don't cross the chopsticks!
4: Mr. Rimmer, I am moved by the eloquence of your invitation, but it is quite impossible for me to leave the confines of the Institute.
5: It was Lister, wasn't it? He put you off.
0: Is there nothing we can do to change your mind?
4: Absolutely.
0: Then I'm afraid we must bid you farewell. We have a long journey ahead of us.
4: Nonsense. You have no journey at all, my friends. I insist you stay here with me. You will be my honored guests from now until the day you die.
5: 32.
4: This will be your cell, Dave.
1: My cell? You really are a nutter, aren't you? Sugar puff sandwiches, my favorite.
4: I think you will find nothing here that isn't to your liking. The entire room is stocked for your own unique personal tastes and requirements.
1: 2 dozen 8-packs and a spare pair of sneakers in the icebox. Faultless, not an inch wasted.
4: All your favorite music, all your favorite movies. Absolutely no Doug McClure. You will want for nothing.
1: Nothing. What about company? What about people?
4: There is a cyber park in the complex. You may go to any time period of your choosing and indulge any fantasy you wish with any persons you desire.
1: And that's in some way supposed to make me happy. Sorry, run up by me one more time.
4: You will meet your companions in the morning. Now, you must excuse me. They are falling asleep. I must go.
1: Amazing. Doesn't even need tuning.
0: Good morning, sir.
5: What does he want from us? Why is he so obsessed with fulfilling our every desire?
0: We're all equally baffled, sir. Was your room, like everyone else's, perfect in every detail?
5: Impeccable. Right down to the overstarched pajamas and nocturnal boxing gloves. What about you?
0: Filthy walls, mud-streaked floors, mop and bucket. I was in hog's heaven, sir.
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0: Sirs, we must not be seduced by all this fine living. However munificent our captor, we are still prisoners. And with every second that passes, we lose yet more ground on Red Dwarf.
1: You're right, Crite. Caviar nibbling. Bookspiz, let's talk about how to get out of this hellhole.
5: What do we know about this John? And why is he so keen on keeping us happy?
0: Is it possible that our well-being is in some way linked to his own?
1: What, you mean like he's feeding off our emotions?
0: Remember, when we arrived, these scans recorded no life signs. Is it possible that our very presence here has in some way inadvertently awoken him?
1: Wait a minute. I think I've got a way of getting out of here. Has anyone ever seen Revenge of the Surfboarding Killer Bikini Vampire Girls?
0: I think that one slipped us by, sir.
1: What is this one scene? With a good-looking, unconventional female journalist who wore glasses and a tight sweater, was trapped deep in the bosom of the surfboarding killer bikini vampire girl's lair. And she came up with this truly award-winning escape plan.
5: Ah, Legion. We have considered our position and have decided our best option is to make a new life here with you.
4: You truly believed I would be deceived by that schlock plan from Revenge of the Surfboarding Killer Bikini Vampire Girls?
2: I just want you to be happy. Now look what you made me do.
1: What the hell are you, buddy?
4: Crichton knows.
0: I do?
4: You suspect the truth.
0: You mean you are a gestalt entity? Not a single creature, but a combination of individuals melded together to form one?
4: My name is Legion, for we are many.
1: What? You're us? All four of us? Our combined minds and personalities blended together?
4: Oh, but much more than that. Exponentially more. The whole becomes far greater than the sum of its parts.
5: So we can't leave because you're us. You're created from us. If we leave, you cease to be.
4: Without you, my friends, I am quite literally nothing.
6: So if he's us, he can't hurt us, right?
0: Wrong. But this is insane. Hurting us is hurting yourself. Our pain is your pain.
4: Crichton, you forget. Not only do I possess your combined intellects and memories, I also share the sum of your malice and rage and anger, magnified many times. I'm capable of quite insanely irrational behavior. Watch. The next hint of insurrection, and the scalpel ends up here.
0: Tough talk doesn't scare us.
1: Yes, it does! But what about the sculptures and the masterpieces and the technology? Where does that come from?
4: My first incarnation. I was host to the five most brilliant minds of their generation. They were experimenting in collective intelligence. I was the product of that research.
0: Heidegger, Quayle, and the others, the composite of their genus? Your mind must have been extraordinary.
4: But all too soon, old age began to kill them. And as each one died, I became less, until I was nothing. Just a mindless essence swirling around the remnants of my achievements, waiting to exist again.
6: There's just one thing that still baffles me.
5: What's that?
6: Everything.
0: Sir, permission to test a supposition.
5: Granted.
0: Trust me, sir.
6: What's going down here?
0: The Gestalt requires our consciousness in order to exist. Therefore, as each of us becomes unconscious, his power diminishes. Permission to lay you out, sir.
6: Do what you gotta, but don't mess up my head.
0: Thank you.
5: There has to be a more effective escape plan than this.
0: Come back. You're just delaying the inevitable.
5: I can't help it. I'm allergic to being hit.
0: Won't feel a thing. I'll render you unconscious using the Ionian nerve grip.
5: That's not an Ionian nerve grip. That's smashing me over the head with a vase.
0: There's no such thing as an Ionian nerve grip. Now stand still while I hit you. Your hard light drive's tougher than vindaloo mutton. This'll do the trick.
5: Oh, serious.
1: Connor! Stop!
5: For God's sake, if you want a job doing properly, do it yourself.
1: Stop! Stop, Crichton!
5: Clearly, this is not working. I'm a hard light hologram, and as such, unknockoutable.
0: I think you're right, sir.
5: Crichton!
0: Sorry, I just thought if I took you unawares.
5: Crichton! I'm trying to think, you rubber-headed eunuch! Right, got it. Turn off my light beam.
0: I can't, sir. I can't penetrate hard light. You'll have to extract it yourself. Now we are even. I am merely you. Stalemate. Not so. Since the only ingredients in your psyche are mine, you are now incapable of malice. And because a human life takes precedent over the life of any mechanical, you are in fact compelled to assist our safe passage to Starbug. As long as the others remain unconscious, your logic is impeccable. You take the cat, I'll take Mr. Lister. In many ways, I am relieved to have shared their psyches, their neuroses, their strange drives. Returning to a limbo state of non-existence seems like promotion. One last thing. In your original incarnation, when you were composed of all those great minds, did you ever develop anything which might assist our pursuit of Red Dwarf?
7: Here we go. Initiating ignition sequence. Is this going to work?
0: Well, I see no reason why not, sir. All tests bear out it is indeed a fully functional star drive. If we've linked it correctly to the bug's existing engines, we'll be able to catch up with Red Dwarf in a matter of nanoseconds.
7: Yeah, but it's bound to go wrong, isn't it?
0: Sir?
8: It always does for us every time.
6: He's right. There isn't a dog in hell's chance this star drive is actually going to work.
0: Sirs, haven't we learned over the past 2 days that if we all pull together, we can become greater than the sum of our parts? That if we are of one mind and one intent, there are no boundaries to what we can achieve. Now, this star drive is going to work. Do we believe?
9: We believe.
0: Do we believe?
9: We believe.

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1: Ed Reardon's Week by Christopher Douglas and Andrew Nichols. Episode 2, The Speech.
2: Monday. Another 7 volumes of Ed Reardon's diaries were dispatched to my agent last week, fully annotated, of course, with extensive extracts from my correspondence with the great and the good. Also, a few suggestions for the blurb. A spicy hot pot of anecdote and opinion, laced with a generous pinch of rancour.
3: I'll just check the emails, see if she's got a publishing deal for the diaries yet. Dear Mr. Ed, I am auditor with Central Bank of Nigeria. Oh, here we go again. How much does he want to pay into my account this time? 15 million. Worth a moment's thought during this morning's bargain hunt. Now, what's this one? Stop all the clocks, yeah. Eli and Bill are getting married. Are they now? We think it would be fab if you could attend at our forthcoming nuptials. Oh, really? You'd think these gay couples would have more taste than to descend to rag cliché, not to say bad grammar. P.S. Hope you can come, Dad. Dad? Oh, not Eli, Ellie. And that's how my daughter's spelling her name these days, is it? I'll have to think about that, won't we, Olga? After giving due consideration to the Bank of Nigeria offer. Still, nice of her to ask, I suppose. Right, to work.
2: Like Herodotus, Pepys, and Evelyn Waugh before me, though emphatically not like Bridget, expletive inserted Jones, the Reardon Diaries offer a unique literary snapshot of our times, a writer's burden stretching from the present day back to the winter of discontent.
4: But Ed, these are all discontented. Oh, every single season from 1978 onwards, it's so libelous you couldn't publish more than a couple of pages.
3: Well, that makes it all the more commercial, surely. Unputdownable in your parlance.
4: Even this cricket match you watched on television after you came back from shopping. You'd have 5 million Australians phoning their lawyers.
3: Oh, well, they take offence at anything.
4: That line about the sheep and the corks. I've got really, really good friends who are Australian. I thought of suing you over that. It's a horrid thing to say.
3: Oh, I could cut that. Thing is, Ping, I've got slightly pressing financial commitments right now, and my daughter's getting married.
4: Oh, cool! When? Where? What's the theme?
3: Well, judging from the invitation, the theme seems to be misspelling and illiteracy, but as father of the bride, I feel I should at least be in a position to pay for the drink.
4: Aww.
3: Well, not just mine. I mean, a drink for the other guests as well. And I suppose I'll have to make a speech.
4: A word of advice, Ed. Don't use any of this stuff from the diaries.
3: Right. No. Ah, what if, instead of publishing, I were to take some of the material from this on the after-dinner speaking circuit, so I could be both risque and well-fed. And John Major apparently earns 50 grand a night for this, for God's sake.
4: Right. And what's he been on again?
3: He used to be the Prime Minister. We did win the 1992 general election.
4: OK, I tell you what you could do, Ed. You could write some after-dinner speeches.
3: Yes, that's rather what I was suggesting, Ping.
4: And then get someone famous to, like, read them out, you know, after dinner, like Dame Kelly thingy, or the jockey who went to prison for horse-drugging. We're handling his book.
3: I'd be disappointed if you weren't.
4: You could write him a special little jockey-type speech.
3: How much would I get?
4: That's exactly what he says, the jockey, every time he comes in. How much would I be getting, a tile?
2: Tuesday. Ghostwriting is a much maligned branch of the literary profession. After all, finding the voice of a subject better known for appearing in Racing Silks than before 300 well-oiled Rotarians is much the same as getting under the skin of a character in one's own fiction. There's no place for snobbery here, so it was with enthusiasm that I undertook to rendezvous with Mr. Seamus McGee outside the Red Hen food court at Scratchwood Services on the M1 at 6:30 a.m. on Thursday.
3: Look for a big white Merc, it says on the email. No doubt with 6 big black bin liners full of cash on the back seat. What would you say the correct response is to this, Olga? Blimey, let's hope we give the Rozzers the slip. Hello, matey from Nigeria's back. I am absolutely besieged by liars, cut purses and con men. Hello? Yes, it is. Well, I posted it last week, £42.29 or something. Oh, how stupid of me. Look, I know what's happened. I must have put the Barclaycard cheque in your envelope and the egg cheque in the Barclaycard envelope. I do apologise. So what shall I do? Wait for you to send me another bill in a month or so, or... What do you mean you've paid it in? Oh, so you and Barclaycard are in the habit of swapping cheques, are you? Just like that? Well, that's all very cosy, I must say. So what, you all get together to decide whether or not I eat next week? Is that the way it works? Well, it serves you right if it has bounced. Good day to you, or whatever time it is there in Bangalore. Thank you for calling, Ed Reardon. All our operators are having to write jokes for a bent jockey. But your call is important to us, so please continue... Oh, hello, Ellie. Hello. Or is it Eli? There you are. One packet of Rizzlers and one cranberry juice. Or is it cranberry?
5: Cheers, Dad. What?
3: I'm not sure I like your hair like that, Ellie.
5: What do you mean?
3: Well, it's all gone.
5: Shaved it off like 5 years ago.
3: Mm. And your young man, Bill, is he able to keep you in the illegal substances to which you're accustomed?
5: I'm clean now, Dad. So's Bill. He's a lecturer at Sussex University.
3: Oh, the semiotics of Scooby-Doo, I don't doubt.
5: That's really cheap, you know. He teaches music.
3: No, I'm sorry, what sort of music?
5: Queen's.
3: No, what, Renaissance music, that sort of thing.
5: No, Queen the band. He did his PhD in the lyrics of Bohemian Rhapsody.
3: Mm. And that pays well, does it?
5: £40,000 a year.
3: Mm.
5: And from what I'm bringing in from designing the Dreamcatchers, that makes 41, so you haven't got too much to worry about, Dad.
3: Well, as I said on the phone, I would like to contribute somehow. What are you doing about your honeymoon?
5: We're going to California. They have a Queen convention every year in Scaramouche. Bill's a speaker, so it's all paid for.
3: Mm. Well, I'd like to put some money behind the bar. How many people are you expecting?
5: 200 or 300.
3: Oh.
5: Don't worry, we'll just be happy if you come.
3: Does that we include your mother and the Reverend what's-his-name?
5: Don't start, Dad. We all want you to be there.
3: Well, of course. How could I miss, forgive the cliché, your big day? I'm not only going to come to my daughter's wedding, I'm going to make her proud of me. Proud to have me sitting next to her at the top table, and proud when I stand up to make my speech.
5: Right.
3: And I tell you what I could do. Instead of paying for the drinks, I could arrange a church. There's a place in Perry Vale on the A40. I filmed there once. You slip the priest a couple of bottles of scotch. I'm sure you'd get it for virtually nothing.
5: Actually, Dad.
2: Wednesday. It seemed that the doting father was to be frozen out of the formalities, and the organisation of my daughter's wedding was in the responsible hands of the former Mrs. Ed Reardon, Janet, and her freshly ordained significant other, the Reverend Toyboy Tim, both of whom will no doubt insist on the happy couple sashaying down the aisle, banging tambourines and singing Kumbaya. Let's let them get on with it. I have bigger fish to fry, a more important speech to write, and one which will be not only appreciated, but paid for by Shameless Seamus of Scratchwood Services.
6: You's a writer, fella, what did he call you? Ed Reardon.
3: Oh, hello, sorry, I thought the car was empty. Didn't see you down there. I've been here 20 minutes.
6: I got a bug on you and up. I'll hop in and we'll be after going.
3: Right. Just finished my orchard fresh apple fritter. Don't want to get icing sugar on your upholstery.
6: Now, I'm not about this, Henry. If we don't get a move on, we missed our first market raisin.
3: Do you want to wait while I just shut the door? No, fine. Hadn't I better get that, Seamus?
6: Dermot, I run it, so get it on now or I miss a 32-8. If it comes in, we'll have a good night. Cheers now. Get out of the way, you muppet!
3: Seamus, sorry, I don't want to distract you when you're driving at this kind of speed, but I thought we could start your speech by describing your feelings when you won the Gold Cup.
6: Well, it was all right, you know, but the best part was going back in the weighing room and there was £50,000.
3: Yeah. What, wasn't there an amusing story about your britches going missing at the top of the hill?
6: Oh, that was a grand kid. You need to have that one his whip. So I think you the next 30. I nobble you, you bastard.
3: Yeah, I got the bit about the whip. Watch out!
6: What are you making a noise like that for? Sure, there's nothing there at all.
3: Would it help at all, if I describe what's going on outside the car? Because it must be very difficult for you to see over the top of the steering wheel. I mean, they're really built for big, tall Germans, these cars, aren't they?
6: Hello, Michael. How's the wedding tapers?
3: Actually, Seamus, I've probably got enough now. And as we seem to be at Leicester Forest Services, well, in no time at all...
6: Would you be hanging on there, mate? got a little bit of business to do. Don't want you to hear what we're saying.
3: No, I don't think there's much danger of that.
6: The old fellow's been having a word with the milkman. Ed, would you mind getting out of the car?
7: Ed, my dear boy, how lovely to see you.
8: Hello, Felix.
9: What are you doing here, Reardon?
7: My two favourite clients together in my office again. What larks. Let's have lunch.
9: We've just come back, Felix.
7: Oh, so we have. Jazz is over for the BAFTAs. Ed, what are you here for? Borrow another tenor?
3: Borrow a book, actually, but I will take the tenor as a refusal off an offence. So, attending the BAFTAs. That's on a par with looking your own name up in the phone book.
9: I think you'll find they're playing an increasingly important part on the cinema stage.
3: Is their importance on the cinema stage in any way connected with your not being nominated for an Oscar?
9: No.
3: Well, I could keep this up all day, but I wonder, Felix, if you've got a spare copy of that jockey's autobiography. I'm writing his speech, and I can't understand a word he says.
7: No, top shelf, halfway along. Got it? No, pass the big willy book. That's the Farter's Dictionary. Come down from there.
3: Here?
7: No, that's How to Burp. But do take that too if you need jokes. It sold terrifically. Paid for the pool in Tuscany and our tickets to Bayreuth.
9: So, writing after dinner speeches, are we?
3: Yes. I can run up an acceptance speech for your BAFTA, if you like. Perhaps I will take the Farter's Dictionary, Felix.
9: Mm-hmm. I've also been asked to speak at my goddaughter's wedding. Did you know Ellie was getting married?
3: Yes. I'll be making a speech, too.
7: Good for you, Ed. Are you giving her away?
3: No, I'm going to try and get as much for her as I can.
10: Dad, this is Bill.
3: Kiss me, sir.
2: Tuesday. If there's one thing more infuriating than being called mate by a 12-year-old, it's being addressed as sir by a 12-year-old. Especially when he's 31. It's tantamount to being asked if you're all right all the time, and if you want your meat cutting up. But I withheld a number of suitable reproofs that sprang to mind and was charm itself. After all, this was the man my beloved daughter was to marry. And what's more, Professor Bill of Sussex University was quite possibly in a position to offer his future father-in-law the odd bit of guest lecturing, perhaps even the Grail itself. The job that allows you to put your feet up for a year at the taxpayer's expense, otherwise known as writer in residence.
11: What a splendid jacket that is.
3: Tell me, Bill, are the silver stars stuck on?
12: No, they're sewn on, sir.
3: Ah, not by Ellie, surely. She only ever had one use for needles. Well, this is all very agreeable.
10: Dad. Mum and Tim have offered to pay for the whole wedding.
3: Have they now?
10: With a big marquee and the ceremony in his church.
3: I suppose on condition that he's allowed to play his guitar. One of those interfaith hymns they're so fond of these days. Da da da da da da da da.
12: No, it goes into D there, sir. Dance, dance, wherever you may be.
10: Shut up, Brian. Look, Mum and Tim want it to be traditional. Me and White, bridesmaids, lots of readings from the Bible.
3: Ah, the old King James, yes, with a sturdy lock on it. I'm very partial to the Book of Job. Perhaps I could deliver a chapter or two of that, as well as my speech.
10: No, you don't understand. That's not what we want.
12: We want a different kind of traditional. Like an 80s traditional.
10: With the ceremony in a tree, like in the Spandau Ballet video.
12: Right.
10: And Bill's got this genuine Freddie Mercury suit he's going
3: to
10: wear.
3: And you're sure this tree's big enough to hold 300 guests?
10: No, the tree's in the grounds of Nebworth House. That's where we're planning to have the reception. But Mum hates the whole idea.
3: Oh, she doesn't, does she? Oh, dear. You see, well, I don't want to say anything against her, but that's so old-fashioned, curmudgeonly, that's what it is, and intolerant. And what does Tim think?
10: You know what he wanted? To have, like, an organ playing the wedding march.
3: Oh, well, I'm speechless. I don't know what to say. Would you like me to ring them up? How rude would you like me to be?
10: No, that's not what this lunch is about, Dad.
3: They're not threatening to withhold the money, are they?
10: No, we can pay for it all if we have to.
3: Oh, good.
10: Except you did promise to pay for the drink.
3: Absolutely, yes, I said I would and I will. It's your special day, and I'm not about to spoil it, like some people.
12: Hey, it's only money.
10: So, Bill.
12: Oh, yeah. We thought it might be cool if I, formally asked for your daughter's hand in marriage, sir.
3: Oh, dear fellow. Of course. Nice to see some traditions being upheld. I couldn't ask for a better son-in-law.
10: Oh, Dad.
3: Now, tell me, Bill, do you currently have a writer in residence down there at Sussex University?
12: Yeah, Lynn Truss. She's great.
3: Yes, isn't she? Yes.
2: Thursday. My offer to Ellie to provide 36 cases of Asda's 7-for-2 Bulgarian Shiraz for the reception went down like, well, like the 2002 vintage, actually. It was clear that I would have to look elsewhere for the wherewithal to buy champagne, especially as my Nigerian email friend had so far resisted my suggestion that I would be happy to supply my bank account details if he first sent me a cheque for £5,000 to cover my office expenses. A call to Ping brought only the doleful news that the most I could expect for the Seamus McGee speech was £600 in dirty notes. Mirabile dictu, she was wrong.
8: Hey there, big fella.
6: Think of being a bit of a comedian, do you? Save the funnies for the speech.
8: Sorry, Seamus, I was talking to the horse. Anyway, I'm pleased to report that the speech is going great guns. Those chief constables will absolutely love it. You'll be opening with a broth of a fart joke, just to get the crowd on your side.
6: Will you stop talking about the brilliant speech now and listen? Take this and stick it on. Hide and raise left. Try and get the 9-2.
8: I say, there's a lot of money, Seamus. You want me to put it on Sligo Rocket, the horse you're riding? Is that it?
6: No, you idiot.
8: Sorry, silly question.
6: Stick the lot on Harrison Venture.
8: Right, can you just point to it on the race card, the name? Oh, I see, number 4. Right, we'll do.
13: Number 4, Harrison Venture, still has a half-length lead. But now, Seamus McGee stokes up Sligo Rocket. He's upsides now. Sligo Rocket goes into the lead. It's Sligo Rocket forging ahead. Nothing's going to catch him now. It's another one for favourite backers. And, oh dear.
8: Really, rotten luck, Seamus, being in the lead and then losing your whip and your stirrups. What are the odds against that happening, I wonder?
6: They'll be offering double carpet for that. Here's your present.
8: Oh, goodness, I think you're giving me too much here.
6: Shut up and have a drink.
8: If you insist, I will. Not Bulgarian, either.
2: The wedding champagne issue had now been resolved to the satisfaction of all concerned, except possibly for Happy Jack, the Sandown Park bookmaker whose disposition was palpably less sunny as he emptied the contents of his leather satchel into my plastic carrier bag. All that remained now was the speech. When it comes to public speaking, a professional wordsmith starts with a great advantage, but as I explained to my writing class at Berkhamsted Leisure Centre, the art of speech writing is primarily a matter of gauging the mood of your audience.
14: Oh, I think I must have dropped off for a second. I didn't snore, did I?
3: No, hardly at all, Olive. I was just saying that tailoring your material to the demands of the event is all.
4: Don't know about tailoring. You look very smart tonight.
14: Glad to see the back of those sandals.
3: Thank you. Well, presentation is important. Now, as it happens, I have to make a speech at my daughter's wedding, but at the same time, I'm also writing some after-dinner material for one of our leading jockeys.
15: It's not that bent one, is it? McGee?
3: Yes.
15: Oh, he wants locking up.
3: Well, as a writer, one has to leave one's scruples at the door when attempting to inhabit a character.
15: I lost 15 quid on him last Friday. Sligo Rocket. Went into reverse thrust, that one.
4: I thought you always won, Stan.
15: I do. As long as the jockey doesn't fall off when he doesn't need to.
3: Oh, dear. Well, that's gambling, I'm afraid.
4: Is that a new shirt, too?
3: Well, just to return to the subject of speeches.
14: And halflings, look.
3: As I say, it's my daughter's wedding soon, and I haven't yet worked out what I'm going to say. Obviously, I want to include some of my personal philosophy.
4: I've been to that many weddings. Must be 500. And not one good speech.
14: I wish they didn't always tell jokes. Why don't they just speak from the heart instead of trying to be funny?
3: That's good counsel, Olive.
15: Does he give you tips?
3: What?
15: I'll be dropping my whip after the last, so put your money on the other neck.
3: So, Pearl, these 500 weddings...
15: I lost 15 quid. How much did you win?
3: What's the worst speech you can remember?
2: Friday, midnight. It is only a few hours until Ellie walks down the aisle, or at any rate, shins up the trunk, and with Seamus's speech safely printed up and ready for delivery in its snazzy plastic folder... Still got a few left from the 1982 BBC drama launch. It's time for Ed Reardon to speak from the heart about his true and deep relationship with his daughter and the world in which I would like to see my grandchildren raised.
16: I'll start with the demise of the Routemaster bus. Red phone boxes. Red. Streets running red with the blood of 12-year-old newsreaders who can't decide whether to refer to the year 2007 or 2007, often in the same bulletin. Well, first 20 minutes there, Elgar. And the punishment doubled for persistent offenders. Pause for applause. And on that optimistic note of hope for the future, let's all raise our glasses. That means you as well, Tim. Come on, Janet, show your new hubby how to pick up a wine glass. To the happy couple, Ellie, spelt E-double-L-I-E, and Bill. Right. Print. Oh, dear. Yes, coming.
17: Mr. Reardon?
18: Hello.
19: It is you. I couldn't believe it when I saw your name on the charge sheet.
18: Nor could I.
19: One of our most reliable ID parade participants on the wrong side of the law.
18: As the irony of the situation isn't lost on me.
19: Seems something wrong about it. Charging you with a felony?
18: Exactly what is it I'm accused of?
19: Corruption relating to racecourse gambling. After a tip-off from a concerned member of the public, apparently.
18: All I did was put a bet on for a colleague.
19: Well, I hope to goodness you do get off, because if you don't mind my saying, it'll put a right adjectival spanner in the works at this end if you don't.
18: In what way?
19: Well, have you seen the forecast for the weekend?
18: Baking!
19: Ashdown Forest is going to be lousy with flashes over the next few days. I don't know how we'll manage without you on the line-up come Monday morning.
18: It's just as well I'm innocent, then. Do you think I could have my briefcase back? My daughter's getting married at lunchtime, and I'd like to cast an eye over my speech.
19: Oh, I think we can stretch a point in the circumstances. And here's your pyjama cord.
18: No, thank you.
19: We're not ogres, you know.
2: Saturday. In time-honoured fashion, I'm allowed to make one phone call. And since it is to my agent, in equally time-honoured fashion, I transfer the charges. Luckily, Ping was just leaving a party in the disused Aldwych Underground station, merely a stone's throw from Bow Street Magistrates Court, where two of her clients were awaiting her professional ministrations. Bail was duly granted.
4: You know, we're going to have to, like, charge you interest on this, Ed, at whatever percent.
18: Well, take it out of my fee for writing that bog-trotting crook speech. I'm sorry, that sounds ungracious. I'm really very grateful to you, Pink.
4: No, it's okay. All part of the service. Blah-de-blah.
18: Yeah, you didn't actually need a blah-de-blah there, but look, I'd like to make this up to you. How would you like to come to my daughter's wedding? It's up a tree.
4: Oh, cool. What kind of tree? Is it, like, all frondy?
18: Well, yeah, well, I don't know. But the thing is, it's at Nebworth, and you have to drive me in the Punto.
4: Well, I've got another two to go to this afternoon, but, yeah, I can fit it in.
6: There you are, being tough, so you are. We've got a room to open at 1:30, so we did that. Now, have you got me speech?
18: Yes. Here's your speech. Been a pleasure working with you. Can't wait to do it again on some other equine collaboration. Bent beauty, possibly.
6: I take care now, don't do it, man. You're back again.
18: Come on, Ping.
4: Ed, I'm doing like 110.
18: Call that speeding. Right, there's the house. Look, there. Cut across the fields. Go on. Just get me to the tree on time.
20: Right, here he is at last.
21: Everybody ready?
22: Sound running.
21: Okay, ready when you are, Tony. And...
6: Just wait there, Ed. Hold the car door.
18: What's this? What's going on?
6: My wedding present to my goddaughter, the gift of cinema.
4: Oh, wow, I'm going to be in a Jazz Mulvane movie.
17: Jazz Mulvane's Ellen Bill's wedding, Arrival of the Bride's Father, take one.
18: Jazz, is there anything in life you don't insist on a credit for?
17: Jazz Mulvane's Ellen Bill's wedding, Arrival of the Bride's Father, take two.
6: And action. Okay, Ed, out you get.
18: Oh.
6: That's lovely.
19: Tony, can you develop the shot and pan down to get Ed's pyjama trousers and slippers?
6: Lovely jubbly. And cut! Adding you, moving on. Right, can we have the bride and groom in the cherry picker with the vicar, please? Let's get them up in the oak tree as soon as possible.
18: You know, there are people who want to change this traditional way of life.
23: My lords, ladies and gentlemen, chief constables, pray silence please for Mr. Seamus McGee. Not low enough for you, sir.
6: I got the thing the other day. Wouldn't it be great if my grandchildren were born into a world where they brought back the old red telephone boxes? You have to think about that one a bit.
19: And the actor in the gorilla skin says, "Sorry, Mr. Mulvane, but who do you have to sleep with to get off this picture?" But there's only one star in today's picture. And she's the brightest in my firmament. Because she's my beautiful goddaughter, Ellie.
0: Now pray silence for the bride's father, Mr. Ed Reardon.
16: You know, I think there's only one thing worse than being jocked off Desert Orchid the year he won the Gold Cup, and that's being downwind of Declan O'Shea when he's been for a curry in O'Connell Street. Seems I've got my notes. Just bear with me. Because every time you give them a corner, they open the shop. No, that's not the right thing.
1: And I tell you another thing that makes me sick to me teeth. 12-year-old newsreaders who split their infinitives. Where the bejesus is me fart joke?
16: Well, I suppose I'd better explain why I stand before you now dressed in a pair of striped pyjamas, though some of you may not have noticed this due to the eccentricity of your own attire. But the reason is that I've come on from Bow Street Magistrates Court. Excellent canteen breakfast, by the way, if any of you are thinking of committing a felony on your way home. The champagne that you've just drained from your glasses to toast the happy couple was, in fact, exclusively funded by illegal gambling to the tune of £60,000 in a Waitrose carrier bag. Only the best will do for Ellie. So, it's not unfair to say that, in the process of losing a daughter, I've gained a criminal record. So I made it to the airport, Ellie, but the reason I couldn't join you and the rest of the family on the plane was because when I fell over drunk in Ladbroke Grove, I'd torn my only pair of trousers. Well, I managed to staple them back together again, and everything was fine, until I tried to get through the metal detector at Heathrow Airport. If only I'd stolen the sellotape from the Granada stationery cupboard instead of that stapler. But there we are. The whole family history can turn on such bad decisions. So, as a symbol of my hope that we can patch things up from now on, and of course, for your future happiness together, Ellie and Bill, I can get this briefcase open. I'd like to present you with this.
5: Oh, thanks, Dad.
16: Jazz, can you get in here for a close-up of the stapler, please? Make sure we can see property of Granada Television.
19: No, sorry, battery's gone. Sorry, everybody.
22: Ed, can you just go through all that again from the top of the speech?
24: Ed Reardon's Week starred Christopher Douglas with Stephanie Cole, John Fortune, Tom Colebrook, Martin Hyder, Philip Jackson, Rita May, Geoffrey McGiven, Barunka O'Shaughnessy, Alice Lowe and Geoffrey Whitehead. It was written by Christopher Douglas and Andrew Nichols. The producer was Simon Nichols.

0: Jeffrey Whitehead. It was written by Christopher Douglas and Andrew Nichols. The producer was Simon Nichols.
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6: You know, some marmalades get some of their tang from added flavoring. While Robertson's Golden Shred gets all of its tang from Seville oranges. What would you rather have for breakfast?

0: down.
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3: Jeremy Hardy speaks to the nation. A series of lectures in which entertainer Jeremy Hardy wades gingerly through the stinking and polluted foam of contemporary issues. This week, how to be a leader of men.
4: Welcome back. I begin tonight with some sad news. John Leslie, the former Blue Peter presenter and recently the host of LWT's Sci-Fi Challenge Scavengers, has been found to have no sense of his own ridiculousness. The controller of LWT, the Prime Minister and Her Majesty the Queen were today among those similarly afflicted. I'm joined as always by actor Gordon Kennedy. Gordon, I believe you knew John Leslie.
5: Well, I once fouled him at a charity football match. He was on my team, actually, but, you know, everyone else was having a go, so...
4: Well, on a happier note, I'm also joined again by Debbie Isett.
6: Hello.
4: Debbie, I believe you've got good news about our appeal.
6: Yes, our appeal to raise funds for Guy's Hospital so they can buy a hitman to ice Virginia Bottomley has raised £24 billion. But we're still trying to find someone who wants paying to do it.
4: Well, we'll be catching up with our appeal later on, but now on to the central thrust of tonight's meet. How to be a leader of men. Automatically, we are presented with a problem. The expression, a leader of men, is an anachronism, and in the current epoch, translates as a leader of people. Traditionally, a leader only had to lead men. The female sex tripped along meekly behind with no ideas of their own. Today, that role is filled by the Labour Party. And women are less accepting of subsidiary status. The ordination of women into the Church of England has finally happened, causing uproar among fundamentalists. It was rather a surprise to learn that there are militant Anglican fundamentalists. An Anglican militia, defending the faith with homemade lemon curd and tombolas. I was brought up in the Church of England and had always understood that the Church of England just meant that you believed that Jesus was English. And the only reason he was crucified was he was just too embarrassed to say anything. At that time, the C of E really just seemed like an extension of the Archers. However, many militants have left the church to become Catholics. It seems rather cheeky to think you can become a Catholic just because you don't like women. I'm sure there's a lot more to it than that. But anyway, the opponents of women priests say there shouldn't be women priests because Jesus was a man and a leader of men. For example, he chose only male disciples. It may be, of course, that Jesus chose male followers because he thought men were more likely to be credulous of his claims. Women are apt to have met rather a lot of men who think they're God's gift. Belief is very important to would-be leaders, especially religious leaders. Followers must have faith and not demand proof. There'll be the odd miracle, but if you miss

0: it, you're out of luck. Jesus is credited with having made the lame walk. Then again, so do London Transport. On the miracle front, Moses was arguably more impressive. How many newborn babies do you know can navigate a wicker basket through a load of bulrushes? Moreover, Jesus' miracles tend to suggest that he missed his vocation and should have been in catering. It's also hard to be entirely clear what the Bible's message is because of the number of discrepancies between the Gospels. For example, on the cross, Jesus is initially very chipper about things because he's British. But then he has a moment of doubt, which I think is fair enough. I think by this stage he's got grounds for wondering if possibly the whole plan isn't going hideously wrong. He's thinking, I'm the Messiah, I'm the Son of God, I'm the King of the Jews, I'm the Prince of Peace, I'm nailed to a piece of wood. In any event, Jesus cries out, my God, why hast thou forsaken me? But only according to Matthew and Mark. According to Luke, he shouts, Father, unto thy hands I commend my spirit, which is a totally different version of events, but that's journalism for you. According to the police, he crucified himself and made a full confession. Fell on the nails when they were putting him in the van. According to Enoch Powell, Jesus wasn't crucified at all, but was stoned to death by a mob of Jews, Catholics, West Indians, gays, and European commissioners. But I digress. The point is that Moses got the children of Israel to follow him, and Jesus didn't. This may have been because Moses looked like Charlton Heston and Jesus looked like Robert Powell. Or it may have been because Moses was considerably better tooled up than Jesus. Moses had Aaron's rod, which turned into a snake. Don't they all, lady? Hand which could go from normal to leprous and back again when pulled out of his jacket, rivers that ran blood, plagues of boils, frogs, locusts, and the killing of the firstborn. Jesus seems to have been armed only with a pair of flip-flops and a Boots home wine kit. Of course, God is much more proactive in the Old Testament. Being younger, he was more militant, probably. Not only does he leave Egypt looking like a Manchester council estate, his air support from Moses extends to dropping food aid. Moses is supplied with manna from heaven. Jesus is left to make 5,000 very, very thin tuna sandwiches. And yet Jesus was able to get 12 dedicated supporters to follow him, with the only immediate benefits being a lot of traipsing around the Middle East, gay crashing the odd wedding. So, how does a spiritual leader inspire a leap of faith? Gordon has been out and about with his roving microphone, selecting a random sample of passers-by and testing their responsiveness to attempts at religious conversion.
1: All right, gather round, ladies and gents. I'm not offering you the earth. I'm not offering you earthly goods. I'm offering you 100% guaranteed eternal life. No freezing, no cryogenic suspension, no Tupperware. Just a longer-lasting, fresher you. You. Yeah, you, my darling. You look as if you might be over 35.
2: I'm 73.
1: Well then, how do you fancy living forever?
2: What do I have to do?
1: All you got to do is be born again.
2: Can I keep your mac on?
1: My darling. My darling, you can keep your wellies on if you like.
2: Ooh, and I get to live forever?
1: After you die, yes.
2: Well, won't I start to smell?
1: Ah, but blessed are the smelly, for they shall stink unto high heaven.
2: And all I've got to do is be born again?
1: Not quite. Got any savings?
2: Yes.
1: Give them to me.
2: Why?
1: Ooh, I call it death duties. For, as the good book says, it's easier for a rich man to enter a camel than pass a needle.
0: Thank you, Gordon. We'll catch up with you a bit later on. So, as we've seen, the promise of salvation offers nothing very tangible in the short term. To win widespread support as a leader, you have to promise some immediate results. The fact that you will renege on your promise is neither here nor there. As long as you promise again just before the next election, you'll stay in power. People have short memories. Many Conservatives, who were glad to see the back of Margaret Thatcher, with their knives still in it, now remember her with affection, because when she was leader, at least they knew where they knelt. They have forgotten that 4 years ago, the fact that John Major was not Margaret Thatcher was considered wholly sufficient to justify the existence of a man who is now universally recognised as a criminal waste of DNA. Even normal people have forgotten how they once reviled Thatcher. The Lady Thatcher of today is just seen as an affable old loony. Rather like someone's mum. She's a bit of a Tory, but she's over at 60, so what do you expect? It's the same throughout the world. Italians remember Benito Mussolini as a wiry, bashful family man who wouldn't invade so much as a football pitch. When Richard Nixon died this year, he was reinvented as a man who didn't know one end of a tape recorder from the other. There was much loved in Southeast Asia. Pol Pot is doubtless reviewed as a refreshing maverick these days, and it won't be long before General Pinochet crops up on Have I Got News For You. The passing of time allows a great deal of mythology to grow up around leaders until a historical revisionist presents an opposing theory. For example, Jesus, who in reality was a dark-skinned Semite, is depicted in Christian iconography as a white Western European. In the Church of England, he also has a tweed jacket and glasses. It is now emerging that Richard III wasn't a hunchback, but William of Orange was, and it's a major feat of medical science to remove a hump and graft it onto someone who lived 200 years earlier. It's also emerged that King Billy was gay, which is probably the origin of the Loyalist flute bands. Or let us take the British leader more idolised than any other, Sir Winston Churchill. Not the grandson, the real one. Churchill is rightly the subject of some historical re-examination. His wireless speeches are reputed to have galvanised our nation and got us through the war. And yet some of them were not made by him at all, but by an actor who was a gifted impersonator. It has not been established with any certainty whether Churchill appeared at the Yalta Conference in 1945 or sent someone from a lookalike agency or a very fat newborn baby in a Hochberg. But whoever it was belied Churchill's reputation as a steadfast bulwark against Stalinism. The post-war settlement of Europe involved the West hanging on to Greece, and Stalin getting East Germany, Czechoslovakia, Yugoslavia, Hungary, Romania, Bulgaria, Poland, Albania, and parts of the Foreign Office. Here, Churchill demonstrates one of the great skills of leadership, saying one thing and doing another. Churchill coined the phrase Iron Curtain, without saying that he'd helped to hang it. Just as he told embattled Britain, we shall fight them on the beaches, but didn't admit that the only time he ever fought on a beach was to get out of a deck chair. Churchill was, of course, helped in becoming a renowned leader by a six-year war. According to legend, while the Blitz raged, Churchill inspired chipper Londoners to bear up under the strain. Lummy, that was a close one.
3: Do you think the house has bought it, Father?
0: I shouldn't be surprised, Johnny. It's a good thing our indomitable spirit is undaunted, no matter what Jenny throws at us.
4: Cocoa, anyone?
0: Rather.
4: I'm afraid it's got shrapnel in it. We've run out of sugar.
0: Ever resourceful, darling. I bet Herr Hitler hasn't got a wife like you to make cocoa for him.
4: It's no good. I can't stand it. I shall die if I ever have to go through another night like this. I'm hysterical, I tell you.
0: Steady on, old girl, or I shall have to strike you.
4: I'm all right now. I don't know what came over me. I feel so silly.
0: Hush, everyone. It's time for Mr. Churchill's broadcast on the wireless.
4: He's such an inspiration to us all. I do hope he's not placing himself at personal risk to broadcast during an air raid.
3: It'll be that impressionist. Churchill's probably off his face in a bunker somewhere.
0: Quiet, boy. Impressionist indeed. The very notion.
5: I'm speaking to you tonight in the midst of the worst air raid of the war so far. Earlier today, I spoke on the telephone to our ally, Mr. Stalin, who told me, sorry to Russia, Winston, but I'm Moscow. I don't write them, lady.
4: Are you sure that's Mr. Churchill, darling?
5: But, ladies and gentlemen, I was at a Hollywood party the other day, and who should come up to me but Mr. Groucho Marx.
6: So, Mr. Churchill, I hear it's not the end or the beginning of the end, but it might be the last part of the introduction to the first party or the middle part. Why, hello, Chico.
7: Why do you make me crazy? Oh!
4: I think Johnny may be right.
0: Don't be stark raving potty, darling. Of course it's Mr. Churchill.
7: And this is me, ladies and gents. Victor, close your eyes and you'll think it's Winnie Trimble. I'm afraid the real Mr. Churchill can't be with you tonight because he's off his face in a bunker somewhere. But he asked me to pass on these words. 2, 3, 4, when you're smiling, when you're smiling.
0: Come on, sing along.
7: The whole world.
0: Of course, leaders can be inspiring in different ways. You might, like Moses, be a militant. Or you might, like Jesus, Gandhi, or Martin Luther King, favour peaceful protest and reject all forms of violence. In which case, someone will almost certainly kill you. Some leaders are accused of brainwashing. It is often said of leaders that their followers would die for them. Personally, I would fight shy of anything involving that level of commitment. I'll send a check and tick the box saying, please send me more information. But I'm not throwing myself on a grenade for anybody. But people do. If a religious or political leader requires moronic supplication and probable death, people flock to him as if he were the one forking out the sausages at a barbecue. So as a leader, a feeling for the masochism of others can be useful. Mohammed offered no refreshments and an inconvenient praying schedule. Churchill offered blood, sweat and tears. And Bill Clinton seems to have offered another bodily fluid around with alarming regularity. We tend to believe that suffering and privation are good for us, unless we are conservatives when we believe that suffering and privation are good for other people. Much religious practice involves not doing things we like and doing things which are repetitive, loud and dreary. A god who said, I don't care what you do, just keep the noise down, wouldn't have any cloud. Of course, the act of worship can be joyful and celebratory, like gospel music. Indeed, attempts have been made to evangelize the Church of England with some hot gospeling. But all this has achieved is the unedifying spectacle of white people trying to clap in time. But in general, religious proselytizers appeal not to our sense of fun, but to the despair at the core of our being. The void into which we pour alcohol, sweeties, sex and daytime television. To lead and to keep leading, you must instill your followers with the fear that without you they are lost. Here we see the vital role of the bogeyman. Over the years, Satan, Trotsky, pop music and terrorism have all been rattled at us until we prefer the devil we know. In 1950s America, there was an hysterical climate of fear. Hollywood cranked out bee features to alert the public to the threat of gigantic communist stick insects from Venus. And today we're all so worked up about the threat of crime that we're half expecting Nick Ross to smash our door in and reenact the Manson murders in our front room. But let's find out how Gordon's street preaching is going outside the studio.
4: He's gone off, Jezza. He got talking to this bloke from the Church of the 11th Coming of Our Lady of the Perpetual Apocalypse.
0: So?
4: Well, the bloke asked him to a prayer meeting.
0: Oh, no. What do they believe in?
4: They believe that Shakespeare and Buddha were the same person and that everything is written apart from the date of the end of the world, which was typed on very, very thin stone by a bookie called Tony, and that the number of God is seven because God is the 77th word in the dictionary after glucose, and there are seven disciples if you ignore the other five.
8: Ah. Debbie, spreading the good word?
4: Gordon, you look completely stoned.
8: No, Debbie, I'm high in God's love. I don't need drugs to make me glassy-eyed and self-obsessed.
0: Debbie, look out, he's got a guitar.
2: I'll get him.
0: Ah, my guitar.
8: Oh, where am I?
0: You've had a pretty narrow escape, young Gordon. You were under the mind-bending spell of religious fanatics.
8: Oh, thank you. Thank you, you saved me. My real friends.
0: Don't be alarmed, audience. What you have just heard was an exact reconstruction of an imagined event. We devised that salutary playlist before the program. Gordon, can you reassure our listeners that you're not a slave to influences beyond your control?
8: Yes, I'm fine, Jeremy. I'm gagging for a drink, though. Is there any Benlin about?
0: In the fridge.
8: Lovely.
0: But although that was a dramatization, even if someone as happy-go-lucky as Gordon did fall prey to the crackpot notions of some maniac, it needn't be a great surprise. Because I could predict it using my extrasensory power to see the future. Many people are ripe for brainwashing. That's why evangelists target the vulnerable. People who join religious cults never seem to notice that one of the main tenets of the sect is that the leader must become fantastically wealthy and screw all the pretty young recruits. Anyway, to sum up the leadership qualities we have looked at so far, a successful leader needs backup. He or she must promise some sort of salvation with sacrifices on the way, must inspire confidence, and must know how to manipulate large numbers of people. None of this, however, explains how the hell Tony Blair became leader of the Labour Party. The party seems to have decided that to be trusted, they must not offer what they can't deliver. So they chose a leader who has nothing to offer. And Blair is determined not to make and break promises, but ignores the fact that on every occasion when Labour has won an election, it's because they made promises they were never going to keep. It's not that Labour voters expect them to do any of it. We just like to be allowed to pretend, just for a few brief months. There is absolutely no doubt that Prescott would have been a better choice as leader. He's no more a radical idealist than Blair, but we can kid ourselves he is because he's fat and northern. I And Prescott at least displays some of the real anger felt by the British people. He gives the impression that maybe, just maybe, he might one day drop the formalities of Prime Minister's question time and say, that does it, I'm going to hit the bastard. But with Blair as leader, it couldn't be clearer that the only difference now between Labour and the Tories is that Labour think you should walk round the homeless and the Tories think you should tread on them. And so keen are Labour's leaders to abandon the spectre of the past that their traditional supporters have become a positive embarrassment to them. Striking workers, for example. Earlier this week, Gordon, posing as a striking worker, went to Labour Party headquarters in the Walworth Road with a hidden camera, which is a bit pointless because this isn't telly. So let's listen to how he got on.
4: Hi, can I help you?
9: Jimmy McEwen, I've come from Ferguson Pipebenders in Dundee.
4: You've come to the wrong place. Gordon Brown's businessman's lunch is at the Savoy.
9: No, I'm from the strike committee.
4: Oh, yuck, how boring for you. I hate all that macho rent-a-crad stuff, don't you? It's so 80s.
9: We've marched to London.
4: Yeah, it's murder getting a cab in the provinces, isn't it? How can I help you?
9: Well, we've got a rally on Saturday and we're wondering if we could get a speaker from the party leadership to come and say a few words in support of the strike.
4: In support of the strike? Oh, well, I don't know about the leadership. Dennis Skinner usually takes care of the cloth cap end of things, but I think he's on his hall somewhere, ghastly, I expect. Shame, he's terribly funny.
9: Is there no one else?
4: Well, everyone has telecommitments on the weekend. Ken Livingstone's doing Good Morning with Tebbit and Greavesy, plugging his new board game. Tony Banks is doing Celebrity Squares.
9: What about Tony Benn?
4: He won't be very funny.
9: He doesn't have to be funny.
4: Well, let me check his availability. I think he might have been expelled. Oh, no, sorry. He's going to memorial service for Wat Tyler.
9: Why can't we have someone from the Shadow Cabinet?
4: They're all too Scottish.
9: What?
4: Too, busy, washing their hair in their constituencies. Washing their constituents' hair.
8: Perhaps I should reveal my true identity. My name is Gordon Kennedy from Jeremy Hardy Speaks to the Nation.
4: Oh, my God. I know you. I've seen you on the telly.
8: Well, yeah.
4: You're brilliant.
8: Oh, thanks very much.
4: You're so funny. You should be an MP. Shall I try and find you a constituency?
8: Oh. I don't know.
0: Gordon, you tart.
8: Well, you can't be rude to your fans.
0: Oh, so did you...
8: No, I didn't. I just went to a couple of meetings with her.
0: What, selection meetings?
8: No, she belongs to this nutty religious sect.
0: Oh, blimey, what do they believe?
8: They think Tony Blair's got charisma.
0: Well, you're well out of it anyway.
8: I know, I've overdone the Benlin.
0: Well, I'll go and lie down. But what if you were someone with real leadership qualities and people flocked to you without need of slick hype or hollow rhetoric? Even then, popularity can be short-lived. People can be very fickle. One minute all over you, the next minute in search of a new, bright young star. Not that I'm bitter or anything, that's show business. But a leader not only has to keep finding new ways of placating the masses, considerable time is spent outmanoeuvring enemies within. John Major is under threat not from Tony Blair, but from his own party. He made concessions to the right to appease the three so-called bastards in his cabinet. Of course, in reality, there are over 20 bastards in his cabinet. And the notion of Clark and Heseltine being on the left is beyond the grasp of most of us. But what all this illustrates is that those at the seat of power hate each other more than the rest of us hate them. Hence the battles of leaks and counter-leaks, journalists finding in their possession confidential letters with all the remarks to be taken out of context circled in red biro. And the mysterious growth of rumours about the private and business affairs of political rivals. This brings me on to the next section of tonight's lecture, subtitled How to Shield Unsavoury Truths About Yourself from the Public's Gaze. Political leaders are increasingly undermined by scandal. People ask, how can we trust a conservative politician knowing they deceive their wives? They should be asking the wives, how could you have trusted your husband knowing he was a conservative politician? Marrying a Tory is like voting for one. You can't really complain when they treat you like dirt. But it's not only adultery that has tainted the public's perception of their leaders. Conservative local authorities have, it turns out, spent years giving homeowners the right to buy their own council. And that's not all. I'm waiting for the ultimate Tory scandal when Mark Thatcher hangs himself during a sponsored bungee jump to raise funds so that Jeffrey Archer can buy the Swiss, a much-needed new bank, to channel monies given by the Iraqi army in return for Wandsworth Council supplying them with homeless people to use as target practice. Politicians throughout the world are afflicted by scandal. Earlier, I referred unkindly to Bill Clinton, although I should point out that these sexual allegations are sponsored by organisations called things like the Christian Institute of White Pointy Hood Values. But there are so many allegations, it seems as unlikely that none of them are true as it is that all of them are true. If he had fulfilled all those assignations, it wouldn't only be his nose that looks as though it's been sandblasted. But the most serious allegation is one of sexual harassment. A woman claims that he dropped his trousers and asked her to perform oral sex. Incidentally, why do people always perform oral sex? Why can't they just do it? It has to be performed. All right, gloves, from the top. In any event, the woman in question has also made unflattering innuendo about the proportions of Mr. Clinton's anatomy, and there's no earthly way the President of the United States can disprove that accusation before Congress. You can't expect him to blow his own trumpet, even if he does play the sax. So Clinton must just weather the storm and hope that the American public lose interest in his private affairs. A lot depends on what people expect from their leaders. In France, President Mitterrand's blatant fornication earned him immense respect. Of course, moral values are very different in France. If Mitterrand had been caught making soggy pastry or failing to get the lumps out of a roux sauce, he'd be out on his ear. But should leaders even attempt to disguise their moral failings, or should they just own up? Earlier this year, the nation gathered around our televisions to hear a frank admission from our future king. Prince Charles invited Jonathan Dimbleby into his home, well, one of them, and admitted his adultery, saying that when a marriage breaks down, close friends rally round at an intensely emotional time, and it's entirely natural that one should shtup their wives. Presumably, Charles was quite proud of the liaison in question because the only other person he's known to have had sex with tried to commit suicide afterwards. And somehow this TV stunt worked. People admired him for owning up. Just as in some quarters, Alan Clark, the former Tory minister, is considered an admirable rake because of his honesty. When his diaries were published, critics found it endearing that although he's an unprincipled, racist, upper-class bigot with a fondness for Hitler and the Ulster Loyalists, at least he's honest about it. But is he honest in his diaries? Is anyone? Even if the diaries of Mussolini, supposedly unearthed this year, are genuine, all it means is that Mussolini, like all odious nutcases, was able to kid himself about what a nice bloke he was. Here is Gordon Kennedy with an extract showing us a typical week in the alleged diaries.
10: Monday. More trade unionists and political opponents rounded up. Felt an absolute heel, but it had to be done. Spent the rest of the day wondering what life's all about. Tuesday. Made speech. Didn't think it went very well, but everyone says it was okay. I know they only say that because I'll have them killed if they don't, but why can't people be honest with me? Wednesday. Invaded Abyssinia, thousands killed. God, I hate being a fascist. People think it's easy being a blood-soaked tyrant, but I have problems too. I only have to look at food to put on weight. Thursday, Hitler phoned, says I should round Jews up. I know he's right, but I can't help feeling sorry for them. Friday, raped secretary. She's a godsend. I don't know how I'd manage without her. Saturday, rang mafia. Nice to talk to someone who understands me. Spoke to Pope, says okay about Jews. Sunday. Hope for a quiet day with kids. No such luck. Spend all day suppressing opposition. Thousands more dead in Abyssinia. Think I'm going bald.
0: Of course, mad dictators don't think of themselves as mad dictators, and people who meet them often find them charming, which they probably are one-to-one. Lady Moseley, widow of the British fascist leader, recounts that Hitler was delightful. Although I don't suppose Holocaust survivors would find much consolation in Lady Moseley saying, "Well, he was always very nice to me." But this is a terrifying fact about those who command enormous power. At some level, they are ordinary people. And they may, like Churchill and Stalin, be supposed enemies politically, but sit them round a table and they get on like a house on fire. Because whatever kind of leader you are, most of your time is spent trying to stay leader. So one leader's working day is much like another's. And here's the rub.
8: Oh, good. Let me have some when you're finished with it.
0: One must ask the question, what kind of person wants to be a leader anyway? A wise man once said, if you can keep your head while those around you are losing theirs, you're an insensitive bastard. Leaders must be arrogant. Never be fooled by the, gosh, I've never really thought of myself as being in charge of anything, but if no one else wants the job approach. We are wise to be suspicious of ambition. Anyone who's ever been on a geography field trip knows that when a man says, follow me, he is quite possibly leading us to our doom. To be a good leader, one must not only have a genius for understanding and controlling the human spirit, but one must temper one's authority with scrupulous humanity and a sense of the awesome responsibility and terrible potential which leadership bestows. There are probably only a couple of people in the world who are sane enough, and both of them are me. Gordon, you and I shall rule together, my beautiful empress, and you shall have all the Benelin and Vicks vapor rub your heart can take. And Debbie, you can do the credits.
4: Jeremy Hardy Speaks to the Nation was written by Jeremy Hardy and starred Jeremy Hardy. All hail Jeremy Hardy. His beautiful sultana was Gordon Kennedy, and his scheming grand vizier with ambitions of her own was Debbie Isett. The producer, although merely an unwitting pawn in our game, was David Tyler, and the programme was a positive production for the crumbling empire of the Bertis tyranny.
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0: Episode 8, Reasonable Doubt, featuring this week's special guests, Peter Jones and Sam Kidd.
1: Members of the jury, there are two things that I would... Come on, she can't have left home yet. There are two things, gentlemen of the jury, I would like to ask of you just to... Oh, blast. Must have left. Trust the girl to be dead on time when I haven't finished preparing supper. Now, where's that recipe? Where's it go? Oh, here we are. Onions, yes, well, those dehydrated ones should be soaked by now. Minced beef, I had a tin of that. Where's it? Oh, yes, here we are. Here. Now, mushrooms, they're in a little tin. Yes, here we are, yes. And what do you say? A pound of coarsely chopped tomatoes. Yeah, well, I reckon a good squeeze of this tube should do it. Yeah, that'll do it. Now, where was I? I've got to get this right. Members of the jury, the liberty of a human being lies in your hands. I ask you to look at the prisoner. Will you imprint on your hearts and minds that you are his final refuge of hope and freedom? The prosecution have made great play of the evidence of identification. I submit, however, that this entire case pivots on the spaghetti. You would boil over, wouldn't you? Oh, good grief. I better get rid of these tins.
2: I thought you were out.
1: Oh, sorry, darling. You caught me on the hop with the spaghetti.
2: Really, Roger, how could you be caught on the hop with a tin opener?
1: But this isn't tin, darling. I cooked it.
2: The spaghetti?
1: Certainly.
2: But the sauce, too. I don't believe you.
1: Look in the kitchen and see for yourself.
2: Roger. Well, aren't you clever, darling?
1: Well, I thought I'd give the saucepans a treat. All they've ever seen is boiling water.
2: Just smell this sauce. I can never get tomatoes to puree like that.
1: Ah.
2: Darling, one of these days you're going to make someone a wonderful wife.
1: Well, it's a celebration. I couldn't just open a tin, could I?
2: Celebration?
1: Yes. Henry's coming too. I wanted to rub it in.
2: What?
1: I've only been in the bar 2 months and I've just landed my first jury case.
2: Darling.
1: Well, it's a dock brief, of course, but I still have to defend the chap before 12 good men and true.
2: What about the women?
1: Well, 12 good men and women and true.
2: Well, you will book me a seat and I'll bring Ruth and Sandra. What's he accused of?
1: It's a theft charge. I'll know the details when I see him tomorrow. Get yourself a drink, will you, darling?
2: Oh, thanks. Roger,
1: mm?
2: I've often wondered, suppose when you talk to him tomorrow, you find out he's done it, he's guilty.
1: Well, of course, if he admits it.
2: No, I don't mean admits it. He tells you he's not guilty, but you can see he is. You don't still defend him, do you?
1: He's my client. I mean, he tells me his side of the case.
2: Yes, but suppose all that's obviously a pack of lies. What then? I mean, if you still try and get him off knowing he's guilty, you're as bad as he is.
1: It's not quite like that. There are other considerations.
2: Well, I can't see what other considerations there can be. If the man's guilty, you, as a lawyer, should see he doesn't cheat justice.
1: Well, yes, but...
2: But what?
1: The trouble with you laymen is you always oversimplify everything.
2: All right, undersimplified. I've often wondered about this. Now, you're dead certain your client's guilty. What do you do?
1: Well, you see, it's a bit tricky. Oh.
2: You'll be saved by the bell.
1: Hello, Henry. Come in.
3: Something smells good. You've been slaving over a hot tin opener.
2: He cooked it himself, Henry.
3: Cooked it himself? No.
1: Yeah, to celebrate my first jury case.
3: Let's see. Well, who's the catch of the season, then? Looks good enough to eat.
1: Is that a hint?
2: I'll lay the table, Roger, if you'll bring the spaghetti.
1: Right.
3: Anything I can do?
1: Well.
3: Good, I'll sit down, then.
2: Henry, I was asking Roger, if he thinks a man's guilty, does he still defend him?
3: Of course he does. What Roger thinks doesn't matter. There's a judge and jury trying the case. Good Lord, if the poor devils were only defended by barristers who believed in their innocence, the jails will be full and the law courts empty.
2: You can't answer your question, darling.
1: My question? You asked it.
3: Yes, but I noticed you eavesdropping on the answer.
2: Well, it is his first jury case, Henry.
3: First offender too, I'd imagine, or the bloke wouldn't have picked Roger. You wait till you come up against a real old lag. You know that unless they actually confess to you, it's your job to do your best for them. Doesn't matter if you can see through their stories like a shop window, you still have to just drop a shutter. Seal off your nagging doubts, hermetically.
1: Drop a shutter?
3: Yes.
2: Oh, come on, darling, I'm starving.
1: Oh, yes, here we are.
2: You didn't know he could cook like this, did you, Henry?
3: No, that's why I've just dropped a shutter.
1: What?
2: What for?
3: Well, it's rather like what we've just been discussing, isn't it? You believe he cooked all this, don't you, Sally?
1: Come on, you'll get cold.
2: Of course I believe it.
3: You'd take on his defense, then, against someone like me?
2: Like you?
3: I don't believe he cooked it. It's too good to be true.
1: But it won't be good if he doesn't.
3: I think he opened a lot of tins and packets and bunged all the stuff together, but I only believe that. So I'd defend him, too.
1: Well, thanks.
3: But, may I see your waste bin, Roger?
1: No!
3: Ah, thank you. You see, Sal, if this sort of evidence came up, which is better than a confession, it practically amounts to witnessing the crime.
1: Henry, you're a rotten hound.
3: Well, I couldn't defend you, only plead for mitigation of sentence. Does that straighten you out, old man?
1: Well, Sally, no, I only said I cooked the spaghetti. You assumed the rest.
2: Well, I don't mind, darling. I was getting a bit worried, actually. All I can do in the kitchen is turn the egg timer.
3: Mind you, I don't think you'd need my plea of mitigation, Roger. Serve a plate of this to the jury while they were out. I think they'd ask for an acquittal.

0: Morning, Mr. Dudley.
1: Oh, morning, Alex.
2: The client's here, sir. Mr. Wright. I put him in the pupil's room.
1: Oh, thanks. What sort of fellow is he?
2: Oh, he seems very nice, sir. And they gave him bail, didn't they? So I reckon you've got an easy acquittal there.
3: Splendid. Ah, good morning, Mr. Thursby. Daniel Wright out on bail, which I hope you're going to make permanent. How do you do?
1: How do you do? Yes, well, do sit down. I'm afraid I haven't had time yet to familiarize myself with the indictment, so let's have a quick look at it now, shall we? Now, wait a minute, let me see, here we are. You're accused of stealing a wallet containing £3 and a wristed watch valued at £15.
3: Well, I'd never done it, of course. It's a pack of lies from start to finish. We'll laugh them out of court.
1: Will we?
3: Well, you haven't read that load of rubbish or you'd be laughing too.
1: Well, Mr. Wright, I must say your confidence is very encouraging. This is my first jury case, you know.
3: Never.
1: Yes.
3: Well, we all have to start sometime. I remember the first job I pulled.
1: What?
3: Nervous as a kitten I was. That's probably why I got nicked.
1: You've been previously convicted?
3: Blimey, chum, I've had more days behind bars than you've had hot dinners.
1: Good Lord. I mean, I'm very sorry to hear it, but, well, previous convictions aren't going to help your case, you know.
3: Well, they never have, Cock. They ain't read out till you're convicted, you see, and you're going to get me off, aren't you?
1: Yes, oh, yes, of course. But the police didn't oppose bail, did they? That means they can't be too happy about the case against you.
3: Circumstantial evidence, that's all I got.
1: Yes, now, well, what is the evidence, actually?
3: About the watch and wallet?
1: Yes, now, what made them connect you with the crime?
3: They found the stuff on me.
1: On you? You mean at your home?
3: No, no. In me overcoat pocket.
1: But, look, if you're innocent, Mr. Wright, however did he get there?
3: Obvious. Planted. The thief heard there was going to be a checkup at the factory, knew my coat was in the locker room, slipped the stuff in my pocket.
1: But why your pocket?
3: Well, I'm an old lag, likeliest one to shift the blame onto. That's my record, you see, counted against me again, just as it always has with everyone. Except you, Mr. Thursby, eh?
1: Well,
3: look, is it likely? Take the wallet. If I had been after it, what would I have done?
1: What?
3: Have you got the wallet?
1: Yes.
3: Well, hand it over. Right. Now, if I'd nicked this, I'd have whipped my notes like this and stuffed them in my pocket like this. Pound notes don't tell no tales, do they? No, no, I never keep wallets, only the contents.
1: I see.
3: Here's your wallet. That's quite apart from the fact that I wouldn't have nicked it in the first place. And here's your money. I mean, I've chosen to go straight, you see.
1: Yes, but look, you see, they still found the wallet on you, and if you... I appear to be a pound short.
3: Me? Oh, I'm sorry. The pocket lining's gone. The moment I leave you, I'm going straight round to my brother-in-law. He made this suit. Well, I mean, it's a disgrace, isn't it? Thank heavens you checked. But you see my point. The thief hasn't got my trademark. That's a good point to put to the jury, isn't it?
1: What? A good point? That you've committed so many thefts you've developed a recognizable style? A sort of Anagoni of the underworld? Frankly, Mr. Wright, I don't want you to misconstrue this, but I can't understand how you were allowed out on bail.
3: Oh, I can clear up that point easily.
1: Good.
3: I confessed.
1: You...
3: When they charged me, I said I'd done it.
1: Done the... Did the...
3: Yes, I told the sergeant.
1: Then... Why did you tell me you didn't do it?
3: Because I didn't do it. Is there a light in your eyes, Mr. Thursby?
1: What?
3: You closed them.
1: Yes, just briefly. I'm all right now. Go on.
3: Well, I confessed, you see, because the police sergeant sort of promised me that if I did, he wouldn't oppose bail.
1: But see, why should you risk years of imprisonment for a few days of bail? Why?
3: Claustrophobia, Mr. Thursby. Since a child, you see, I've had it. Morbid dislike of being in closed areas, such as a cell. I'll get spells of it. It was just unlucky that this sergeant came to chat me up just as I was having one of the spells.
1: So, to get bail, you made a false confession.
3: Is that wrong?
1: Yes! just correct me if I'm wrong. You've a long list of previous convictions.
3: Right.
1: All for theft.
3: Right.
1: You were arrested with 2 stolen articles in your pocket.
3: Right.
1: Then later, you admitted stealing them.
3: Correct. What do you think of my chances?
1: Mr. Wright, I'd like time to think about this for a bit.
3: Right. Now, you have a bit of a think-up. I'll go round to my brother-in-law's and get this lining fixed. As a matter of fact, he knows quite a bit himself about legal matters. Come back in an hour or so, shall I?
1: Yes, I suppose so. Yeah, at least an hour.
3: Leave you with it then, Mr. Thursby.
1: Right.
0: Oh, sorry, I didn't realize
3: that. That's all right. I'm just going full of confidence, thanks to your mate here.
4: Well, you whip through your clients a bit sharpish, don't you, Roger? The police can't have much of a case against him.
1: The police have one of the most ironclad, steel-riveted, watertight, H-bomb-proof cases in all history.
4: Now, that's nothing to do with you. Just bring the shutter down.
1: Henry, I've closed my eyes altogether, and he's still guilty.
4: I told you, you mustn't make that kind of judgment. What's he up for, anyway?
1: Stealing a couple of things that they found on him. Not only has he got a bad record, but to get bail, he confessed.
4: Did he? Well, now he only needs to cosh the usher and pick the judge's pocket, and the prosecution have the makings of a case.
1: You see? Let's face it, even your shutter sticks a bit on that one.
4: No, Roger. In spite of the appearances, he might be innocent, so it's still your job to do what you can for him.
5: Innocent?
4: Yes, well, you've got to give the poor blighter a run for his £2.04.
1: What? The thing that sticks in my throat is his record. There's so many things to swallow.
4: But you don't have to swallow, Roger. Just keep chewing till the jury retire.
1: Yes, you're quite right. Thanks, Henry. I think I've got the attitude now.
4: Penny dropped at last.
1: So's the shutter.
4: Good man.

0: It might be a very handy trick pocket when I'm doing a job, Albert, but when it starts trying to steal from me defense counsel...
1: All right. I'm cutting the pocket out, aren't I?
0: And you can cut these hooks in my sleeve out as well. I doubt if I'll be carrying a shiv or a jemmy for a few years.
1: What's come over you, Dan? That story I give you'd hold water anywhere.
0: It's so full of holes in it, old water underwater. That's the only place. I'm not being tried in the municipal baths.
1: Look. What's wrong with saying that the stuff was planted on you and you only confessed so that
0: Listen, Albert, I stood in the dock and picked the greenest-looking lawyer there. That story didn't even fool him. So what chance have I with a judge and a jury?
1: All right, now. How about this one, then? A mate of yours pinched the stuff, see? And you told him that crime don't pay. But he was too scared to put it back, so you was on your way to do it for him.
0: I can't go up to my bloke and say, how about this one? Greed is not indigestible.
1: Well, change him. Hit shot of him. Get a different lawyer. Start again from scratch with a new story.
0: Get rid of him, he says. You know lawyers, Albert. Once they've had a whip of your £2, £4, and £6, they hang on like leeches. All very well saying get rid of this one, but how do I get rid of him?
1: Just how young is he?
0: Looks about 14. Can't have been at it for more than a couple of months.
1: Well, he'll still be highly sensitive on the old legal ethics.
0: What do you mean?
1: Come a little closer, Danny boy. I'll tell you exactly what you must do. What you

0: Is it really so impossible, members of the jury, to visualize a man so longing for his liberty that he would make a confession even to win a few days of it? It was stupid. Yes. It was ill-advised. Yes. Yes, Alec.
1: Ah, that's on, sir. I thought you were talking to someone there. Mr. Wright's here, sir.
0: Oh, thank you, Alec.
2: Morning, Mr. Thursby. Well, I'm sorry to have wasted your valuable time this morning.
0: Not at all, Mr. Wright, not at all. Now, I've been chewing things over ever since you left me, and, well, we're going to put up a real fight. We'll battle every inch of the way. I've even worked out a rather apt phrase to cover your previous convictions. I've got it written down here. Now, here, where is it? Oh, it's done. Now, what do you think of this? What do you think of this? Temptations which life had not fitted him to resist.
2: Very nice, Mr. Hersey.
3: Very pity you're not doing the case.
0: What do you mean?
2: Well, let's face it. When I chatted you up this morning, you didn't believe it, did you?
0: Mr. Wright, I would not allow my suspicions to interfere with my conduct of your case. My duty is not to my personal beliefs, but to my clients.
2: Even when your client done it.
0: You admit it?
2: I do, and now I've admitted it, you can't defend me, can you? I mean, it's against legal ethics, isn't it? So I'm withdrawing my instructions.
0: You're what?
2: I'm going to see another lawyer.
0: But, Mr. Wright, but wait, what about a plea of mitigation?
2: What?
0: Look, if you're guilty, you must plead guilty. And I can still act for you. I can try to get the judge to mitigate your sentence.
2: Mr. Thursby, you've got it wrong.
0: No, Mr. Wright, I'm sure we can say something that'll help, honestly. Now, what? I only have to say to the judge that you had devised a false story that could well have got you acquitted. Nevertheless, you decided to...
2: Did you say acquitted?
0: Yes, but you decided to plead guilty and accept...
2: You mean if I went and told him that yarn I told you, I might get off?
0: You very well might, but let's not...
2: Look, with that story, I could swing it.
0: I told you when you came in I'd work out a very promising defense.
2: You had? Right, then let's have a bash, Mr. Thursby.
0: I beg your pardon.
2: Let's give them that fight, eh? I mean, it seems a shame to waste that bit about... Where's that piece of paper? Temptations which life had not prepared him to...
0: But I can't. Not now. It's quite impossible now.
2: Why?
0: You've admitted your guilt to me. I can't deceive the court.
2: You can't?
0: No, I can't.
2: Can I have another word with my brother-in-law?

0: Danny, I'm not surprised he wants you to plead guilty. But mitigation's no good to you, boy. You've got to get yourself a lawyer who'll fall for the story about your best friend stealing the stuff and you taking it back. That's a story that'll get you off.
1: You're not listening to me, Albert. Fella Thursby would have been quite happy working on the first story.
0: He would?
1: Well, he wouldn't have given it an Oscar, but he reckoned he could have got me off with it.
0: I thought you said he was green.
1: Well, he's a lot riper than he looks, I can tell you that.
0: So where's your worry? Look, stick to the first story, then. Keep the other one till the next time.
1: I can't. Now I admit it to him, I've done it.
0: Oh, blimey.
1: You were the one who told me to.
0: Because you told me he didn't believe the story.
1: Well, he didn't, but he would still have got me off.
0: So why let on to him that you done it?
1: Because I didn't know it didn't matter if he thought I'd done it till I told him I'd done it, and that's what done it. He could only do for me now if I hadn't done it, you understand?
0: He sounds a fly boy. You should let him do it.
1: How can I now? I've told him I'd done it.
0: Danny?
1: Yes?
0: Come closer. I'll tell you exactly what you do.

0: I put it to you, my lord, there are grounds for mitigation of sentence. It would have been so simple for this man to have committed perjury in an attempt to avoid his just deserts. But did he? No, he did not. He pleaded guilty, like a man. And I... Yes.
1: Funny, sir. I could have sworn I heard someone talking.
0: What is it, Alec?
1: Mr. Wright's here, sir.
2: Oh. Well, I've seen my brother-in-law, Mr. Thursby, and I'm not guilty.
0: But an hour ago, you told me you were guilty.
2: Yes, but now I'm telling you I'm not.
0: You admitted your guilt sitting right there. You admitted it.
2: I've been lying, Mr. Thursby.
0: I know.
2: Well, I was lying when I said I was guilty. I'm innocent.
0: Then why did you say you were guilty?
2: Yes. Well, to tell the truth, Mr. Thursby...
0: The truth?
2: After our little talk, well, I thought you were a bit young for the job.
0: A bit young?
2: And I thought I'd like to make a change without hurting your feelings, so I just made out I was guilty. Well, now my brother-in-law thinks I was a mug to give you up. He thinks you're dead fly, Mr. Thursby, so I'll come back to say you can fight my case with a clear conscience.
0: Because you're innocent.
2: As the day is long, I wouldn't lie to you.
0: I don't know what to believe. I don't know what to believe.
2: No matter what you believe, you said so yourself. Your duty is to your client, your own words.
0: But you told me you were guilty.
2: And now I'm telling you I'm not. I don't see why you find it so much easier to believe me when I say I'm guilty than when I say I'm innocent.
0: Well, I just do. Mr. Wright, frankly, I'm not happy. I think I better have a word about this with Kendall Grimes.
2: He your brother-in-law?
0: No. Well, you could call him my brother-lawyer, I suppose. Can I telephone you tomorrow?
2: I'll be at my brother-in-law's. Don't let me down, will you, Mr. Thursby? The only bright spot in this whole rotten mess is your shining faith in me.

0: come in, Kirby, come in.
1: Oh, it's awfully kind of you, Grimes. I've got terrible trouble with the dock brief. It must be unique. First the fellow denied his guilt, then he admitted it, now he's denied it again.
0: I see. Then what's your problem?
1: Well, first he denied it, then he admitted it, now he's denied it.
0: Well, he wouldn't be the first, would he, fella? Ah, before he's finished, he'll probably admit it again. Very contrary, some of them.
1: But what would you do if it were your case?
0: Oh, I wouldn't allow a clerk to play fast and loose with me. I'd hoof him out, my dear fella.
1: And that's what you advise me to do?
0: Certainly not. You're not me. You need the experience.
1: But good heavens, how many times can a client change his story before you've a duty to drop the case?
0: Ah, if you're sure he's lying, well, of course you must drop the case. But then how can you be sure? Unless you saw the crime. He told you he was innocent.
1: He also told me he was guilty.
0: Well, he changed his mind. It's his prerogative. It's why they chose a woman to hold the scales of justice. Anything else I can do for you, huh?
1: No, thank you, Grimes. You've made it much clearer.

0: warning you, Roger. If you defend that beastly thief, I shan't come to the court. Ruth and Sandra were coming, too, to make sure you had a good house. Well, they won't be there either. We shall boycott the public gallery.
1: Di, please don't make things worse. I don't know what to do.
0: Well, she's guilty, so you must tell the judge.
1: She might be innocent.
0: After what you've just told me, no, Mr. Wright deserves the worst the court can give him. My goodness, there'd be none of this shilly-shallying if he was my client. I wouldn't have needed half a dozen confessions. One would have been quite enough for me the moment
1: he excuse
0: said...
1: me, Sally. Mr. Wright.
2: Hope I'm not intruding, Mr. Thursby. I went to see you at your office and you weren't around, so I took the liberty of tracking you down at home. Oh, you've company. I don't think I've had the pleasure.
3: Miss Mannering, Mr. Wright.
2: How do you do, Miss Mannering?
0: Hello.
2: Any friend of Mr. Thursby's is a friend of mine. And he's been a real friend to me, miss. I can't tell you. It's a rare thing to have anyone fighting for me. It's almost always against.
3: So what can I do for you, Mr. Wright?
2: I wonder if I might just sit for a second. I've been tramping the streets trying to find this address, and my old war wound is half playing me up.
0: Can I help you?
2: Very kind, miss. I can't hobble. Oh, that's better.
3: But, Mr. Wright, you still haven't explained your call.
2: Nor I have. No, the pain drove it clear out of my mind. Well, it's this, and I want to be honest with you, sir. Absolutely honest. When we parted earlier, I had the feeling that you were regretting taking on the case. Probably something more classy had come up.
0: No, it hasn't, has it, Roger?
3: Go on, Mr. Wright.
2: Well, if you do intend to drop me, sir, and there will be no hard feelings if you do, I'll understand. But if you're inclining that way, I'd just be grateful if you'd tell me tonight, as I'll need to tramp the streets a bit more and find myself now the lawyer. Oh, the pain.
0: Get up. Have a cup of coffee.
2: No, it's very kind of you, miss, but I can't stop. No, I've got to straighten up my affairs, you know, just in case things do go against me at the trial.
0: Oh, I'm sure they won't.
2: Not if Mr. Thursby's for me. No, miss, no, I agree. But with another man, well, he might not understand all those early temptations which life had not prepared me to resist. If you decide to act for me, sir, I won't let you down again. I'll stand there in the dock with my head held high and I'll send the words ringing round the courtroom. Not guilty. I should write that down, sir, before you forget it. Not guilty. Goodbye, miss.
0: Roger! How could you want to send him to prison? Just because of those early temptations which life hadn't...
3: I gave him that line!
0: Did you, darling? Then you meant to defend him all along?
3: What?
0: You do mean to defend him, don't you? Roger, if you don't, I shan't be there with Ruth and Sandra.
3: Look, please, just a minute. Give me a break, will you? Just a minute, darling. Hello. Oh, hello, Henry. Yeah, what? Did I what? Your lighter? No. Where did you leave it? Oh, that's right. I saw it when Mr. Wright was... Right. Henry, I'll ring you back. That thieving liar, he's pissed Henry's lighter. But it is one temptation too many.
2: Just come across this lighter in my pocket. Could it be yours, Mr. Thursby? A little fag in your office must have taken it by mistake, so sorry.

0: Now, members of the jury, is it really impossible to visualize a man so longing for his liberty that he would make a confession to win just a few days of it? It was ill-advised, yes. It was even stupid, yes. But was it, in fact, any more than one of those temptations which life had not prepared my client to resist?
1: Will you be going on much longer, Mr. Fairfield? This is the third time you've said all this to the jury. If they didn't follow it the first time, I think you can rely on them to have grasped it the second. Now they've had it a third. It's really a very simple little case, you know.
0: I'm very sorry, my lord. Then, members of the jury, I will conclude by submitting with some confidence that there is only one verdict you can possibly return if you are to be fair to the accused, to yourselves, and to British justice. And that is a verdict of not guilty.
2: Not guilty? When the foreman of the jury said it, we nearly cheered, Roger. And wasn't Mr. Wright grateful? He said he'd certainly come to you next time. Put it, nice to know someone who can pull my chestnuts out of the fire. Well, come on, darling, where's that celebration drink?
3: I won't have anything just now, thanks, honey.
2: Oh, don't be silly, you're celebrating. I bet Mr. Wright's celebrating. Only a few hours ago, he was all ready to be thrown to the lions.
3: Yes, he must have had a shock of his life when the lions threw him back.
2: Darling, what's the matter?
0: I can't help feeling I've helped to acquit a guilty man. And if that's him, I'm not in.
2: Henry!
4: Well, what about our Mr. Wright, then?
0: I wish I'd lost Henry, quite frankly. If that's justice, then frankly, I don't want to know.
4: Well, haven't you heard?
0: What?
4: They arrested him again an hour ago. The police found 36 stolen transistor radios under his bed. His story was that a mate of his stole them. He was just taking them back.
2: How did the police find the stuff?
4: Oh, tip-off. Someone shot him.
0: Who?
4: His brother-in-law.
0: Darling, I think I will have that drink now.
4: Oh, and there's more good news, Roger.
0: Really? What?
4: Mr. Wright wants to see you tomorrow about his defense.

In that episode of Brothers-in-Law, the parts were played as follows. Roger Thursby, Richard Bryars. Henry Blagrove, Richard Waring. Grimes, John Glyn Jones. Sally, Ann Davis. Wright, Peter Jones. Albert, Sam Kitt. Other parts were played by Malcolm Hayes. Reasonable Doubt was written and adapted for radio by Richard Waring. The program was produced by David Hatch.

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4: Claire in the Community by Harry Venning and David Ramsden. Episode 2. Relax.
5: Tenerife?
6: No.
5: Mallorca?
6: No.
5: Crete?
6: No.
5: Northern Cyprus?
6: No.
5: Southern Cyprus?
6: No.
5: Croatia?
6: No.
5: Okay, Claire, that leaves us with one last brochure. Flip Flops, the Mediterranean resort for lovers.
6: No.
5: Any particular reason?
6: Yeah, ideological. They don't allow same-sex couples.
5: Well, that's us up. We've been having the same sex for years.
6: Good morning.
7: Good morning. Can I help you?
6: I hope so. My partner and I would like to book a holiday. Ideally somewhere with guaranteed sunshine. However, we are on quite a tight budget, so long haul is out of the question. Nothing too developed, but with some local amenities, preferably near sites of historical interest, giving us an alternative to the beach. Can you suggest anywhere?
7: I don't wish to appear rude, madam, but do you know where you are?
6: Yes, thank you.
7: This is Amnesty International.
6: Yeah, I know it is. So where do you suggest? It's so difficult to find a holiday destination that's ethically responsible. I mean, you can't go to Spain because they push donkeys out of windows. You can't go to France because of their nuclear testing in the Pacific. And Italy is run by fascists, again. And don't even get me started on Portugal. My partner Brian suggested Florida, but that's out of the question, since half the population are on death row and the rest are in the Ku Klux Klan.
7: Amnesty don't recommend holiday destinations. We suggest you take your holiday and, should you witness any human rights abuses, report them when you get back.
6: You don't have a brochure.
7: No.
6: Where do you go on your holidays?
7: My grandma's. And before you ask, she has never been indicted on any human rights charges.
6: Honestly, I thought Friends of the Earth were unhelpful, but you lot really take the biscuit.
8: Good morning.
5: Pardon?
8: Good morning.
5: Yes, right. Good morning.
8: Can I help you at all?
5: No, I think I might come back later.
8: Sir, just a moment. Can I just reassure you by saying that a lot of our gentlemen customers feel a little uncomfortable on their first visit to the shop? This is your first visit, isn't it?
5: That obvious?
8: Just a little. I think the best thing would be for you to take a deep breath and just tell me what you want.
5: An engagement ring.
8: We offer quite a wide selection. Come this way. Good morning, Helen Golightly, Sparrowhawk Family Centre. I beg your pardon? Yes? Can I just stop you there, Frank? You did say it was Frank.

0: I just want to clarify a few points. I have won a competition I have never entered from a company I've never heard of. Listen, Frank, I'll tell you what I'm going to do. I'm going to give you my prize of a cruise around the Med. Because yours is a crappy job, and I'm sure you could do with a holiday. But more importantly, it will give the rest of us 2 weeks' break from the deceitful, manipulative, exploitative crap you are peddling. Now stop wasting my time! Bon voyage!
1: So, Helen, how is the non-smoking going?
0: Bob up, right.
2: To be honest, Claire, I'm a little disappointed. I thought you'd be more enthusiastic.
3: I am enthusiastic. Great news, everybody. You know the suffocating cloud of despair engulfing the office? Well, guess what? Megan's bought us a geranium.
2: I'm just trying to jolly the place up a bit.
0: Don't expect me to water it.
3: Still not smoking, then, Helen?
0: Up yours.
3: Megan, what's that on your desk?
2: Please, Claire, please, just the one. He cheers me up.
3: No, Megan, it's office policy. No gonks. You're not a student anymore, you're staff. You need a clear head and a clear desk.
2: Yours isn't.
3: What's going on? Who's put these on my desk?
1: I did. I thought after what you were saying this morning.
3: Well, you know, that is very considerate of you, Ray, but I am quite capable of getting holiday brochures for myself.
4: Hey, Claire, guess what? I nipped out for my sandwich. I was passing travel agents when I thought I would get you some more holiday brochures.
1: Great minds, Irene.
3: How about you, Helen? Have you got me any holiday brochures?
0: Of course not. I haven't got time to go around running after you.
3: Well, good. I'm glad to hear it.
0: I went on the internet. Here's a list of websites offering cheap deals.
3: Listen, everyone, I only said I was toying with the idea of going on holiday. Honestly, anyone would think you're trying to get rid of me. Besides, I couldn't possibly abandon my workload. I've got far too much to do here.
4: Claire, when was the last time you took a holiday?
3: Years ago, I can't remember.
1: 1998. August the 8th to the 15th inclusive.
3: To be honest, it's more Brian's idea. He seems really keen to get away, which is surprising considering his track record.
1: What do you mean?
3: He's had some terrible luck with holidays. He's always getting injured. If it's not treading on a nail, it's falling down a hole, getting stung by a bee, gored by a bull.
1: Gored by a bull?
3: Yeah, in Pamplona.
2: Brian's run with the bulls in Pamplona?
3: Not exactly. He was sitting in a cafe and he went outside to see what all the noise was.
5: Two pints of lager, please, and some scampi fries. So, Simon, how's it going with Helen?
6: Fine.
5: Fine?
6: Yeah, fine.
5: Is that fine as in passably okay, or fine as in this is a particularly fine brandy?
6: Fine as in fine.
5: Helen thinks it's fine too?
6: You'll have to ask her. Now, come on then, Mr. Commitment. I know you're bursting to show me it. Let's have a look.
5: What do you think?
6: Very nice. You decided against the diamond ring, then?
5: There, look. There it is.
6: Don't flash it around, Brian. You'll blind everyone in the pub.
5: Very funny.
6: Does Liz Taylor know you've taken it?
5: Shut up, Simon. Marrying Claire is no laughing matter.
6: So, when are you going to pop the question?
5: Soon. But the timing has to be right. I need to get her away from her work environment. I want to propose to the happy, carefree, smiling girl I fell in love with at university. And before you make the obvious joke, yes, I do mean Claire.
6: Chosen the venue? When it comes to proposals, you know what they say. Location, location, location.
5: I'm going to do it on holiday.
6: What? Do you think that's wise, given your history?
5: I do not have a holiday jinx.
6: What about the school trip to Switzerland?
5: Yeah, that was a skiing accident. Everybody has skiing accidents.
6: Does falling from a ski lift count as a skiing accident? The following year didn't even make it out of Gatwick.
5: Is it my fault that some idiot leaves a rucksack at the top of an escalator?
6: No, it isn't. Sorry about that.
0: Oh, crying out loud, Irene. It's always the same in this office.
4: Well, what can I say? I've not seen it.
0: You didn't take it, and Ray didn't take it. So what happened? Did it sprout legs and wander off? Yes!
7: Oh, hi, Simon.
3: Look, Megan, I am going off on holiday tomorrow, and I need to know that I'm leaving this office in professional and capable hands.
2: But she makes me seethe.
3: That is all too obvious. It's also completely inappropriate behaviour in a social worker.
2: I can't help it, Claire. I'm only human.
3: No buts. It's your choice. Either you learn to divorce your anger from your work, or you stop listening to the Archers in your lunch break.
2: That bitch Linda Snell, who does she think she is?
3: Megan?
2: Sorry.
3: Seriously, Megan, I'm depending on you.
2: Claire, I won't let you down. When are you going to give me the list of appointments you want covered?
3: I gave you the list.
2: You're right, you did. I'll just go and find it.
3: Oh, give me strength. That is it. I'm cancelling the holiday. Brian and I can take a weekend break somewhere instead. I'll be back in the office on Monday.
4: But then you'll never know.
3: Know what?
4: If the example you've set at work has had any real, lasting effect on the office.
3: No, I suppose... Sorry, what do you mean?
4: True leadership is having the confidence to delegate in your absence.
3: Well, possibly.
4: But if you're more comfortable hanging around anxiously all the time...
3: Well, I don't think it's really a case of being anxious.
4: Well, I'm off. See the fish lots. Family that puts the fun back into dysfunctional. Enjoy your holiday, if you ever take it.
3: Yeah, you know, maybe Irene's got a point. I don't have to be present to still lead by example.
2: Of course.
3: And if I did teach Megan one thing, it's self-reliance.
2: Absolutely.
3: So no worries.
2: No? You sure? I mean, if I could put your mind at rest, I'll keep an eye on her whilst you're away.
3: Oh, Megan will be fine. She's a good kid.
2: Actually, Claire, I wasn't talking about Megan.
3: What were you talking about?
2: Richard the Lionheart.
3: What about him?
2: He left his kingdom unattended and his brother John seized the throne in his absence.
3: And this is breaking news, is it, Colin?
2: I'm talking about Irene. Why do you think she's so keen to get you away from the office?
3: Don't be ridiculous. Whoa, this is fantastic, Brian. Sitting here next to you, laughing. chatting, you know, playing it cool, hanging loose in the car. As the mugs back home go about their daily grind. I have to confess, I was, you know, a little bit anxious about going away, but shock horror... I am so relaxed. And to think, right, that the guys in the office, they said that I was too obsessed with work to leave it behind. Well, tell you what, I can't wait to tell them how wrong they are. In fact, I'm going to phone them right now and I'm going to tell them.
8: Put the mobile down.
3: But, Brian, please.
8: You promised me you wouldn't phone the office while we're on holiday.
3: But are we on holiday yet? I mean, technically. Agreed, we are on our way to the holiday.
8: Claire, just look at yourself. It's pathetic. We haven't even got past Hounslow.
3: Oh, you're right. I'm sorry.
8: I think we both need to relax. Holidays create their own stresses, but yeah. I'm feeling really good about this, Claire. I think we've been given a very real opportunity to reclaim... No, Claire, no, don't do it.
3: I am not calling the office. The office is calling me. Hello? Helen, hi. Yeah, it's me. Yeah, so what's happening? Right. Okay, keep it monitored.
8: Claire.
3: Sorry, Helen. What do you want, Brian?
8: What's going on? What's going on with you? What happened to leaving it all behind?
3: Sorry, Brian. Helen, you still there? Look, Helen, I'm on holiday. I don't want you calling me, and I shan't be calling you. Okay, I'm going to see you all in a week. Goodbye, Helen.
8: Thank you. Find the loos, okay?
3: Yeah, they're just over there if you want to.
8: No, I'm fine.
3: Do you want to have a quick look in the shop? Get yourself some sweeties, coffee. Honestly, these motorway places, they're so tacky, aren't they?
8: I saw you, Claire.
3: What are you talking about?
8: On your phone, in the children's play area. You thought you were hidden behind that Bob the Builder ride. Every time the bulldozer went up and down, I could see the top of your head.
3: Irritating child. I asked him not to go on it until after I'd finished.
8: I saw you, plain as day. Whilst we're on the subject, you ought to know I repacked your bags before we left.
3: No, Brian, no, not my case files.
8: We agreed, no work.
3: No, it wasn't work. It was holiday reading.
8: You know how important this is to me.
3: I do, but this is just, it's a bad time for me, okay? Things are happening at work. Irene has called a team meeting, and Helen seems to think that she's going to make a move against my cakes.
8: Cakes?
3: Birthday cakes. Established policy introduced by me dictates that the person whose birthday it is buys cakes for everyone in the office. Irene, okay, wants to reverse it. So that everybody in the office buys cakes for the person whose birthday it is.
8: So what? Surely it all works out the same over a year.
3: Oh, you just don't get it, do you? It's not about cakes, Brian. It's about power.
4: Is it my imagination, or does the air smell sweeter this morning?
8: It is the smell... of freedom.
2: Hold on, team. I know Claire can be a little obsessive, but deep down she's very dedicated to her job and to us, her colleagues. I find this delight in her absence very distressing.
9: You find everything very distressing.
4: Megan, it's true. We're having a little bit of fun at Claire's expense. But it's nothing personal against her. We're just experiencing a different, more informal group dynamic. I can assure you that nobody is taking any delight in Claire's absence. Isn't that right, Ray?
1: No, absolutely, Irene. Ding dong, the witch is gone, the witch is gone, the witch is gone. Ding dong, the wicked witch is gone.
4: Which are we?
1: The wicked witch. Ding dong, the wicked witch is gone.
10: Ding dong. Mario, please be quiet.
4: Like a kindergarten in here. Grow up, the lot of you.
8: Well, here we are. Poldark Cottage. What do you think?
3: I think you've brought me to a place in the middle of nowhere where my mobile can't get a signal.
8: Okay, granted, it's basic, but I believe it has everything we need to snuggle up for a week. Good-sized kitchen, wood-burning stove. This must be some kind of storage cupboard.
2: Oh, my gosh, Brian! Are you okay?
8: Perfectly fine.
2: I know what you thought.
8: Fine.
3: I can't see a phone.
8: That's because there isn't one. Come here, Claire. Look out of that window. What do you see?
3: Hills.
8: Just hills?
3: Big hills that are stopping my phone getting a signal.
8: There on our doorstep is the real Cornwall. Magnificent, majestic, rugged, unspoilt. Far from the lurid seaside bars, far from the caravan parks, far from the teeming hordes of tourists with their football shirts and T-shirt tans.
3: Far from the nearest phone.
8: Will you shut up about phones? Can't you just relax and enjoy yourself?
3: Enjoy? How can I enjoy myself knowing that Irene is making a move against my power base even as we speak?
8: Not Irene again.
3: No, look, all credit's the woman, okay? She is good. But she can still be stopped. Ray is the key. He can't stand disruption, would follow any strong leadership rather than face the anarchy of a power vacuum. My only hope is to form an alliance with Helen and Megan. They are my natural allies. But Irene knows that Helen's a loose cannon, her judgment clouded through lack of nicotine. There is always a chance that Megan will hold her gonks against me. Brian, I need a phone!
8: There isn't one. Oh. Can I get you a cup of tea instead?
1: Thanks for coming, Irene. I'm sorry about all this cloak and dagger stuff, but this is the one place I thought would be safe from Helen. Please, you have the seat.
4: No, thanks, but no thanks. This place is disgusting. Honestly, you men.
1: Hey, it's not me. I have very rigorous standards in personal hygiene.
8: Hang on, someone's coming.
2: Oh, my goodness, this is incredible.
8: Quick, Megan, into the cubicle.
2: Oh, sorry, it's a bit of a squeeze with me in the bump. This is amazing. I've never been in a men's toilet before. It's so dirty.
4: Horrible, isn't it? Oh, mind the bubble.
2: We don't have anything like this in the ladies. Well, look, Ray, someone's written a poem about you. That's nice. Oh, no, it isn't.
1: If I can call this meeting to order, now, something has to be done about Helen. She's insufferable.
2: I agree. I'm not a violent person, but if she mimics my accent one more time, I'm going to rip off her stupid English arms.
4: I think you're both being incredibly selfish. Giving up smoking is one of the most difficult challenges a person can face. I know, I've done it. What she needs is our unconditional positive regard.
2: What she needs is a smack in the teeth.
1: She is completely spoiling Claire's holiday for me.
4: Just try and remember that Helen is suffering a lot more than we are. It's bound to affect the way she behaves.
11: Excuse me, are you going to be long in there?
1: Wait a minute, sorry. She flies off the handle at the slightest provocation.
4: Oh, it will pass.
2: She makes personal comments about my appearance.
4: Like a wounded animal, she's lashing out.
1: She talks to me like I'm an idiot child.
4: Imagine the strain she's under.
2: She uses your coffee cup.
4: She does what?
3: Oh, come on, Brian, stop sulking.
8: I'm not sulking.
3: Yes, you are. Come on, please, Brian, help me.
8: No, you got yourself up there, you can get yourself down.
3: Please?
8: If you couldn't find a signal on the roof, what made you think you'd get one on top of the Welsh dresser? All right, you jump, I'll catch it.
3: You are kidding.
8: You'll be fine.
3: It's not me I'm worried about.
8: Don't be ridiculous, jump.
3: Okay, here goes.
2: Woo!
12: Gotcha!
3: Crikey, Brian, that was very manly.
12: Well, you know how it is. I'm a man.
3: Okay, you can let go now, Brian.
12: Actually, Claire, since I have you in my arms, there's something I'd like to discuss.
3: That sounds a bit ominous.
12: Well, I hope not. The thing is, I was going to wait, but I don't think I can. Once you've made a decision like this, you've just got to get on with it. Full steam ahead. Chocks away. No room for prevarication.
3: Okay, just get on with it.
12: Sorry, I've not had a lot of practice at this. Point is...
3: Yes?
12: Okay, here goes. Claire.
3: Brian, what's wrong? Are you okay?
12: Claire.
3: Yeah, what are you doing down there? Is your knee gone again?
12: Claire. Oh, for pity's sake! Oh, hello.
13: I'm terribly sorry to disturb you, but we were out on a drag hunt, you know, chasing a scented piece of cloth across the countryside, when our hounds got the whiff of an actual fox cub. Well, once a hound sniffs a fox, there's no stopping them, and they've just chased it through the back door of your cottage. But, look, don't worry. A couple of the lads are prepared to come in, pop him in a bag, and take him back to his mum. Won't take a seat.
12: Well, that's awfully kind of you.
3: I'll handle this, Brian.
12: But, Claire...
3: Get in.
13: As I was just explaining to your husband, we were out in a drag hunt.
3: Oh, yeah, pull the other one, Captain Scarlet. Got bells on.
13: I beg your pardon?
3: Drag hunt my eye. I'm sure I don't need to remind you that hunting with hounds has been outlawed in this country.
13: You can't outlaw a way of life.
3: That fox is a living, breathing creature.
13: Just my luck, a bloody townie.
3: This is my countryside as well.
13: You people just don't understand.
3: You're absolutely right. I don't understand. I don't understand how anyone can derive pleasure from terrorising, tormenting and torturing a living creature. I don't understand how someone can dress up death as a masquerade.
13: Please.
3: You and your barbaric mates can just clear off. I would no more hand that fox over to you than hand an injured RAF pilot over to the Gestapo.
13: Now look, hunting unites the rural community both socially and economically. How dare the ignorant and prejudiced urban majority motivated by spite ride roughshod over the culture, tradition, and heritage of the countryside minority?
3: Because you're gits.
13: Oh, yes, very intelligent. Yeah. No, Matthew, no. No joy, I'm afraid. Yeah. Some bleeding heart do-gooder. Now, yeah, tell everyone we're packing up.
3: Excuse me.
13: What?
3: I couldn't help noticing you've got a signal.
13: So?
3: I wouldn't ask this if it wasn't really, really important. But could I borrow your phone? I'd be more than happy to pay.
13: Sorry, but could you explain to this simple country git why I should let you use my phone?
3: It's an emergency.
13: An emergency, oh dear. Sounds very serious.
3: Yeah, it actually is. If I could just use it just
13: have
3: one minute.
13: Have a little deal. I lend you my phone. You let us have the fox.
3: Okay.
13: There you are. Pleasure doing business.
12: Yes, what? Good news. I found your fox in the kitchen. Well, I owe myself a trusty broom and managed to direct the little fella out the door without causing him undue distress. You'll find him in the back garden.
2: Helen, it's me.
13: I'll have that phone if you don't mind.
2: We had a deal.
13: Deal's off.
14: Helen, can I ask you to do something for me?
15: Honestly, I carry this office. What is it?
14: Have a cigarette, please, for all our sakes.
15: I won't, if you don't mind.
14: Oh, I'm sorry, I shouldn't have said that.
15: I've just put one out.
14: What?
15: I started again yesterday evening.
14: If you're back on the fags, how come you're still so bad-tempered and belligerent?
15: It's fun.
14: And the power.
15: I can do what I want and nobody challenges me because they're scared I'll throw a tantrum.
14: You've made Megan and Ray's lives a misery.
15: Oh, no. And Claire's. I've been winding her up, fanning the flames of her paranoia. It's been brilliant. Oh, she's going to play hell with you when she gets back.
3: You ready for a sandwich?
12: I'll say.
3: I've made cheese and pickle and cheese and tomato. Which one do you want?
12: Cheese and pickle.
3: Do you mind if I have the cheese and pickle? I owe you an apology, Brian. I've allowed my obsession with work to intrude upon our holiday. From now on, it's just going to be you and me.
12: Thank you, Claire.
3: Oh, Cornwall is so beautiful.
12: Isn't it?
3: Of course, it does suffer from some of the worst social deprivation in the country.
12: Yeah, Claire, please.
3: Yes, sorry.
12: See, Claire, there's a reason I wanted us to come to Cornwall. It's no accident that we're up here on this particular cliff walk. This is a very special place for me. I used to come here for our family holidays when I was a little boy. Every summer, this view evokes so many memories. That's the field where I got entangled in the barbed wire. That's the old mine shaft. I'll not forget that place in a hurry. And over there, see, that's the tree that was hit by lightning. There's shelter under a tree, Claire. From here, I can see the happiness that was my past and the happiness I hope will be my future. I can't think of a more appropriate place for what I'm about to do, Claire.
3: Brian, look!
12: What?
3: I've got a signal.
12: Give it to me! Give me that phone, now!
3: Brian, don't snatch. Brian, what are you doing?
12: Oh. There. It's gone. Now, if I have your attention, there's a question I'd like to ask you.
2: Irene, I'm just off on a home visit to see my third-age client, Mr. Waterhouse. He's been having problems recently around anger management, and he's started self-medicating with alcohol. Well, I'm concerned that he may present challenging behaviour.
16: Would you like me to come with you?
2: Yes, please. You know what the stroppy old bastard's like when he's rat-arsed.
16: Megan, we'll make a social worker of you yet.
17: Hi, everyone.
3: I'm back.
4: Claire! Yeah. I thought you were going away for a week.
3: It's not a problem, is it, Irene?
4: Why are you back so soon?
3: Unforeseen circumstances. For reasons that I won't go into now, Brian threw my mobile phone over a cliff.
2: And?
3: Well, as ill luck would have it, the phone hit a baby seagull mid-flight, and its mother was so enraged that she launched a savage attack on Brian's head. and then the rest of the flock joined in.
2: Did he shake them off?
3: Sort of. He fell off the cliff.
4: Oh, my God!
3: No. It was okay. There was a branch sticking out which stopped his fall. Unfortunately, he landed pretty uncomfortably. Well, I mean, it was astride it, to be exact. I have never heard a scream like it. Poor Brian. I could hear him whimpering for help. And all I could think was, if only I had my mobile phone. So anyway, I had to leave him there and go into town for help, by which time it started pouring with rain, which the doctors think was when he contracted the pneumonia. It was either then or when the helicopter winch broke and he fell into the sea.
2: Poor Brian, suffer so much.
4: Where is he now?
3: He's back at home, laid up.
18: Well, it's lovely to see you, whatever the reason. You're looking good on it.
3: Thank you, Helen. You back on the fags?
18: Oh, yes.
13: There you go, mate. Get that down your neck.
12: Oh, cheers.
13: Pump your pillows?
12: No, I'm fine.
13: Is that fine as in possibly okay, or fine as in I fell over a cliff with a very fine view?
12: Just let it drop.
13: Like the helicopter?
12: Enough!
13: Still 0-0.
12: Well, Spurs have hit the post, but Arsenal are rallying.
13: So, you never popped the question, Brian,
12: No. You know what? I'm glad I didn't. I mean, Claire and I have been together for 10 years. What would a marriage ceremony add to that? We love each other. Don't need a piece of paper to validate our relationship.
13: You got the money back on the ring, then.
12: You know, Simon, sometimes I envy you. You keep things simple. Bitter experience has taught you that marriage doesn't work and that a fella can lead a perfectly fulfilled and happy life, loving them as long as it lasts, having a bit of fun, never getting bogged down in all that relationship stuff.
13: Absolutely. I've asked Helen to marry me.
3: Crikey, Brian. You really are spoiling me. Waiter service, dinner prepared.
12: Try it first.
3: What is it?
12: Mushroom stroganoff. One thing about this enforced recuperation is giving me the chance to hone my culinary skills. So what's it like?
3: Absolutely awful.
12: You're employing Gordon Ramsay motivational techniques, right?
3: No, it is just
12: I'll phone for a pizza. You've been listening to Claire in the Community by Harry Venning and David Ramsden, starring Sally Phillips, Nina Conti, Gemma Craven, Alex Lowe, Richard Lumsden and Ellen Thomas, with Andrew Wincott and John Cummins. The producer was Katie Tyrrell.
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25: Well, David, my boy, I gather you've got, what's her name again? You know, your latest.
26: Oh, Jill Leslie.
25: Yeah, I gather she's coming down.
26: Well, yes.
25: Well, you're obviously going to enjoy your weekend in the country.
26: In what way, Father?
25: In what way? Pretty girl, romantic setting, what? Good heavens, boy, it's a
26: life of bliss. Being the biography of a bachelor, with Diana Churchill, Colin Gordon, Gladys Young, Carlton Hobbs, Harriet Johns, Godfrey Harrison, Denise Breyer, and Percy Edwards. Scene, the parental home of that shy young character, David Alexander Bliss, known to us as George Cole.
25: Why, good heavens, boy, it's
26: the perfect combination.
25: Took the words out of my mouth.
26: Oh, I'm so sorry.
25: Pretty girl, a walk through the woods. Only wish I were your age again. What do you say, Tony?
26: Nothing, I'm too busy wishing. Did you really have to be chaperoned in those days?
25: Me?
26: No, Father.
25: Oh. Always. Usually by the girl's brother. Only for the first few minutes, though.
26: And after that?
25: You couldn't see the chaperone for the trees.
26: And he couldn't see you for that. Yes, I'm quite right, too. I can never understand why parents don't trust their children. Well, because they were young ones. So? They know about walks in the woods. I'm not saying they've got a guilty conscience.
25: I'm glad.
26: They're not so. They know the dangers.
25: Dangers?
26: Hmm.
25: Are you sure you're not thinking of the jungle?
26: Pretty sure.
25: Why?
26: Well, I wondered if you were talking about wild beasts. Well, hardly, old boy. I'm sure Father wasn't that wild. on the other hand, you know, it might be safer in the jungle.
25: Oh, definitely, from the girl's point of view.
26: How? You'd have to set about keeping the animals at bay.
25: Collect wood, build a fire.
26: And you can't do two things at once.
25: I haven't the vaguest idea what you're talking about. But I know it doesn't make sense.
26: No?
25: Well, of course not. How could it possibly be safer from her point of view? See, she might get mauled.
26: Not till you'd got the fire going. And that's the whole point.
25: What?
26: You couldn't get going.
25: I suppose it makes sense to you, but I don't know where we are.
26: On safari.
25: Yes, and I'm afraid we'll have to camp here for the night. Honestly, I've completely lost track.
26: You'll never get our parents to believe that. They've heard that one before.
25: Ah, at last, a landmark. Now, supposing they have, that's no excuse for not believing it.
26: Not in your case, bless your heart. Parents will never have to worry about you.
25: Oh, I worry sometimes. No, but seriously, they jolly well ought to trust us. We're their own flesh and blood.
26: No need to rub it in. The tricky problem, actually, and chaperoning's not the answer. You can't keep a check on youth any more than you can...
25: Wives can keep a check on husbands,
26: neatly put. What's more, it's fatal to try.
25: Oh, absolutely.
26: They still do, though.
25: Never stop.
26: Oh, that's not true of all parents.
25: No, but it's horribly true of most wives.
26: Oh, nonsense, Father.
25: So you wait till you're married. You'll see. Arrive home late and what happens? The moment you come through the door, the inevitable greeting, where have you been? And it's no use telling them.
26: Why?
25: Well, they never believe a word you say, unless it's a confession.
26: Well, that hardly applies to mothers.
25: Oh, I'm talking about wives in general.
26: Yes, and in general, you're right.
25: Incredibly suspicious.
26: Understandably.
25: Meaning?
26: Husbands are suspect.
25: Same thing still applies. Badger a husband and you put him on the defensive. It pays it.
0: Oh, there's the front door.
5: You'd better answer, David. It's probably Jill.
0: Well, I doubt it. She's not coming till tomorrow.
6: All right, I'll go.
0: Ah, good. That's settled. Now, where was I?
5: Wives badgering husband.
0: Oh, yes. Fatal mistake. Pays them to allow us a certain freedom. It's like,
5: like political parties, however suspect. Check on their every move, and the movement goes underground. Neatly put.
6: There we are. It's Mr. Harvey.
7: Thank you, Mrs.
0: Hello,
7: everybody.
0: Hello, of course. Nice to see you. Yes, of course.
5: Oh, well, Russell, nice to see you. Haven't seen you for ages.
7: Ah, nice to see you, my boy.
5: You know my brother-in-law, David.
7: I saw it. We've met. When did you come down, Jenny?
5: Yesterday evening. Father and I had a round of golf.
7: Beat him, Holler.
5: Yeah, really? Inevitably. But then I don't think it matters who wins as long as it's Father.
7: Oh, nobody can say I'm a bad loser.
5: Not when you're losing. Nobody dare.
7: We mustn't go down here fairly early.
5: Yes, we did for once.
7: And you made the most of it. Thoroughly enjoyed ourselves.
5: As only golfers can. Lost our tempers, missed our putts, blamed our clubs, and cursed the caddy.
7: Oh, what a caddy, though. I'd never have believed anybody could be so clueless. And I'm his father.
5: I did my best.
7: I'm pulling your leg. How about a drink, Paul?
5: Not for me, thanks. I can't stop.
7: Oh, pity. I was looking for an excuse.
5: Funny you should say that.
7: What?
5: I came round to ask you a favor. You see, Lois thought she'd pop in and say hello to Anne.
7: When, this morning?
5: Sometime today.
7: Oh, good.
5: Not for me, old boy. Not good at all. Anything but. Got myself in a bit of a fix. You know how one does.
7: No one knows better. One has a wife oneself.
5: To cut a long story short, I was with you last night.
7: Oh. Oh, my dear chap.
5: Yes, so you were. Now, we bumped into you at the golf club.
7: Tennis club.
5: Oh, yes, of course. Yes, that's the worst of being an athlete. At the tennis club, round about 8:30, wasn't it?
7: 7.
5: You're absolutely right, yes. I remember looking at my watch. 7 it was.
7: It can't have been.
0: Hello, trouble with the caddy?
7: I was with you till long after that.
0: Hand me my putter.
5: David, remember at the third tee, Father asked you to keep your eye on his ball?
7: Oh, yes.
5: That's when we slipped over to the tennis club.
0: Got back. I got back just as it landed. Yes, my driving has improved.
5: Now, don't worry, Paul. You can count on David to be behind you.
7: I'm sorry to get you involved.
5: Well, nothing to do with you, old man. It's always the same. Sorry, David. I couldn't resist it.
7: I meant you and Mr. Biss, actually. I didn't say anything about David being there. Still, I might have forgotten to mention it.
5: Easily. I've got a shocking memory myself. Do you know I've even forgotten what time we left you?
7: About 11.
5: Oh, as late as that, eh? Oh. Amazing how time passes when you meet an old friend. Look, we really must foregather soon, have a drink together and whisper over old times.
7: Whisper?
5: That's the sort of times we had. You called before I was married.
7: Oh, yes, long before, and that brings me back to last night. I wouldn't want you to get the wrong idea about it.
5: Oh, my dear chap, if we would. Why, what was her name?
7: There was a her.
5: I was.
7: Hey. Complete coincidence, mind you. Unfortunate coincidence, too. Lois and I had a slight tip. I bowled over to the club, and who do you think was there?
5: Who?
7: Fiona Tempest, old boy. Remember her?
5: Oh, I've got a shocking memory.
7: Oh, come now. She's an ex-girlfriend of yours, too.
5: Yeah, her name does ring a slight bell. Tall, rather slim.
7: Beautifully slim.
5: Fair hair, almost blonde. Lovely complexion. Blue eyes, long lashes. Yes, I do remember her vaguely. I haven't seen her for years. Oh, yes, I have, though. In the High Street, about 6 months ago. Caught a glimpse of her disappearing in the distance.
7: Well, how on earth did you recognize her?
5: Oh, well, Fiona has a certain hypnotic quality.
7: But you only saw her from behind.
5: How? David, how does a hypnotist focus your attention?
7: Oh, by swinging something from side to side.
5: Thank you. Paul, what's she doing down here?
7: Her parents live here.
5: Oh.
0: Oh, so that's who you're talking about. I don't have them to speak to, but I know them by sight.
5: Well, what about Fiona? Have you ever seen her?
0: Tall, you say?
5: Tall and slim, fair hair, almost blonde, blue eyes, lovely complexion.
0: Several times.
5: And you wanted reminding?
0: No. I wanted to hear the description again.
7: You're right, she's quite a looker.
0: I know.
7: That's what makes last night so tricky. It was all perfectly innocent.
5: Naturally.
7: Never convinced Lois of that.
0: You never convince anyone.
7: And that's why I told her I was with you. Look, I must be off. Jolly grateful.
0: Oh, sure you won't have one for the road?
7: No, I ought to get back. By the way, I told Lois I was going to the post office.
25: But I think you ought to have that drink if you said you were going to the post office. Get back quickly and she's bound to be suspicious.
7: You've talked me into it.
25: Good show.
7: Sherry? Couldn't be nicer.
25: Tony?
1: Yeah, might as well.
7: You must think I'm all sorts of a can.
25: No, we don't think anything of the sort.
7: Lois has always been jealous and I've never given her the slightest cause. That proves I'm a cad talking behind her back. But it's true all the same. I take one point. We all have to work late sometimes.
1: Well, of course we do. As a matter of fact, I was pretty late myself last Thursday. Anne was infuriating about it.
7: Really?
1: Absolutely. It was as much as I could do to stop myself from telling her the truth. I had an important snooker match. But as I'd been late twice already... Oh, still, you don't want to hear my trouble.
7: I'm sure Anne's not like Lois. The moment
1: there we
7: I...
1: are.
7: Thanks. The moment I set foot in the house, I'm in the dock. Literally cross-examined, oh boy. And boy, what a prosecuting counsel. I really am a cad.
1: No need to worry this time, Paul. The defense can rest. You've got a cast iron alibi. Oh, thanks, Father. You've got a cast iron alibi, reliable witnesses, and with luck on your side, David won't default.
8: Well, I only hope you're right. I make a shocking witness. Oh, hello, that's Psyche in the front garden. I know she's out there because I saw her through. Oh, heavens.
7: What?
8: Coming through the gate.
7: Who?
8: Mrs. Harvey.
7: Oh, no, not the car.
8: You're positive.
7: Oh, well,
25: that's never say died. Did you come in the car?
1: No, walked. Splendid. She didn't know you were here.
25: Quickly, out through the French window.
7: Oh, no, look.
25: There we are. I'll go and warn Mother and Anne not to say.
7: It's no good, Tony. I can't do this. It's too much like a French farce.
1: Well, better a French farce than the guillotine.
7: Oh, heavens. There she is. How do I get out of the garden?
1: Gate in the fence. Go and answer it, David.
7: All right.
1: Oh, and David.
7: Yes?
1: Shut the door.
7: Right.
1: There's the gate. Look, far corner. Pass at the back. He's right round.
7: You're a friend indeed.
1: My dear fellow.
7: You know I'd do the same for you.
1: I'll let you know when.
8: Here you are. Oh,
9: Tony's
8: in here. No,
9: after you. Oh, thank you. Hello, Tony.
1: Lois. What a nice surprise. Is Paul with you?
9: No, I've only popped in to see Anne for a second. When did you come down, Tony? This morning?
1: No, yesterday evening. Didn't Paul tell you?
9: Oh, yes, of course. You bumped into him.
1: At the tennis club.
8: You're round about 7.
9: Oh, were you there too, David?
8: Well, yes.
1: Yes, yes, David was there.
8: Only Paul forgot to mention it.
9: You're right, he must. But how did you know he had?
8: Well, I didn't know.
9: You seemed to.
8: Well, you seemed surprised.
9: I was, rather.
8: Well, that's how I knew.
9: That explains it.
8: Oh, jolly good. Next witness.
1: David, old boy, would you go and tell Anne Lois is here?
8: Oh, she already knows.
9: Does she? How?
8: Well, Father went to warn her. Father, he was there as well, you know.
9: Where?
8: At the tennis club.
1: Oh, Lois, I'm terribly sorry. Would you have a sherry?
9: Sounds lovely. You must have got down here fairly early, Tony.
1: Well, yes, evening. Yes, we did for once.
9: And you made the most of it.
1: Thoroughly enjoyed ourselves.
8: As only golfers can.
9: Golfers?
8: Oh, only tennis players can. You know, lost their tempers, muffed their service, blamed the racket and cursed the caddy. The umpire. Just the umpire.
9: In that case, I can guess who the players were. Tony and Paul. Am I right?
8: Oh, no. Wrong. Here, Tony and Paul.
1: And a fellow at the club. Actually, this was earlier on. There we are. One sherry.
9: Thank you. Why were you left out, David?
8: Left out?
9: Out of the game. Wouldn't they let you play?
8: Oh, good gracious, no. I was only caddying.
1: Umpiring.
9: I can't say I envy you. It's such a thankless job.
8: Oh, it is, rather.
9: Tiring, too. You have to walk so far.
8: Miles.
9: As a tennis umpire?
8: Oh, up and down the steps.
9: I'm sorry I shouldn't tease you, but I couldn't be more mystified.
1: That's not unusual when you're talking to David.
9: That's very unkind.
8: Yeah, but absolutely true.
9: Just to clear up the mystery, which was it, tennis or golf?
8: Tennis.
9: You're sure?
8: Positive. And I was the caddy.
10: Hello, Mrs. Harvey.
9: Oh, hello, Mr. Bliss.
10: Anne will be with you in a second.
9: Oh, good. We were just talking about last night.
10: Oh, wonderful evening.
1: Here's your drink, Father.
10: Oh, thanks.
9: Yours is here, David.
8: Mine?
9: Your sherry. Hardly touched.
8: Oh, no, that's not mine. That was poured.
1: Poured out by mistake. A silly mistake, too.
9: I'm sorry, but I couldn't be more suspicious. You know what I think?
8: What?
9: I think Paul's been here this morning.
8: Here?
9: Here.
8: Whatever makes you think that? Did he say he was coming?
9: No, but that doesn't prove anything. You men have a habit of not going where you say you're going.
8: Well, I'm sure he has gone there.
9: Where?
8: Wherever he said he was going.
9: Where was that?
8: No. You don't trip me up that easily. He didn't say.
26: I couldn't say. I mean, he hasn't been here, so how would I know?
9: He's only gone to the post office. He's probably back by now.
26: Probably. It doesn't take long from here. You're even nearer.
2: Hello, Louis.
9: Anne, darling. Sorry I was coping with Alexander.
2: That's all right. How is he?
26: Wonderful, baby.
9: I'd love to go and see him, may I?
2: Yes, if you like. Oh, that reminds me. Would you go and get the pram over the car for me, Tony?
26: Oh, dear. Must I feel a bit stiff after my tennis?
2: After your
26: tennis? Last night at the club.
2: Oh, yes. I was forgetting. I need it soon. Coming, Lois.
9: Yes. I'll have to be going, so I'll say goodbye now.
26: There you go. What a
1: regards to Paul.
9: Thank you for the sharing.
26: Oh, pleasure.
4: Teddy, fantastic. Utterly fantastic.
25: Oh, so it was you, Daisy. Why, I told you I wouldn't make a good witness.
1: A good witness? My dear boy, you could get an innocent man convicted for a murder that had never been committed.
25: I can't see myself getting involved in a murder case.
1: I can. What's more, they'd let the fellow off.
25: I couldn't help it.
1: That's all he'd have to say to get off.
25: How much do you think Lois gets?
1: Not a thing. She didn't have to.
25: Well, I'm sorry,
1: Tony. Oh, it's all right, old boy. It's all right. It wasn't your fault. Sorry I blew up. I'm worried for Paul's sake.
25: Well, you never know. Perhaps Lois didn't cotton on.
1: Oh, not much chance of that. Oh, yes, there is, though. Just a vague chance. How did the muddle start? Do you remember, David?
25: No.
1: Nor do I. One minute we were bumping into Paul. Next minute you were umpiring a match between me and a complete stranger.
25: I don't follow.
1: That's what I mean. I doubt if Lois did either. We'll have to wait for Anne to get a final verdict.
25: Well, verdict's right. You know, it was exactly like being in the witness box. And yet, you know, she's an awfully nice person.
26: Awfully silly.
25: Well, let's be fair. He had been rather deceitful.
26: Only proves my point. Remember what I said about husbands? Check on their every move, and the movement goes underground.
1: You said?
26: Oh, well, one of us.
25: Why, I still don't agree. I mean, supposing it had been you, Tony. So supposing you'd met, what was her name?
1: Fiona Tempest.
25: Well, I'm sure you'd have told Anne.
1: Well, naturally.
25: You would?
1: Well, of course. But then Anne's not like Lois. I could afford to tell her.
25: You didn't tell her you were playing snooker last Thursday.
1: Oh, that was different. Not so much deceitful as tactful.
25: Did you tell her you caught sight of Fiona in the high street?
1: Well, that was 6 months ago.
25: So?
1: Well, I've got a shocking memory.
25: Did you tell her?
1: Well, it was hardly worth mentioning.
25: That's what I thought.
1: Would you have told Mother?
25: Oh, she doesn't even know the girl.
1: So?
25: She wouldn't have been interested.
1: That's what I thought. Anyway, it may not have been her. I haven't seen her for years.
25: That's not what you said before. Not that I'm blaming you. Women have only got themselves to blame.
26: Honestly, Father, I've never known anything so biased.
25: Well, what do you know about it? It's true, isn't it, Tony?
1: Yes, partly. They're suspicious to a degree.
25: Yes, third degree.
1: Right. Some are worse than others. Less are hard and better than most.
2: No, perhaps you'll explain.
1: Oh, hello, dear. I was just talking about you. Mm-hmm. Saying what a trusting wife you are.
2: Why? What have you been up to?
1: Ah, see,
25: such a trust. Has Lois gone?
2: Yes.
1: How did she sound?
2: I really wouldn't know. I was too busy trying to sound convincing. What's Paul been up to?
1: Nothing.
2: Oh, no, that won't do. You enlisted me as a conspirator. I've got a right to know the cause.
1: Well, he just happened to meet an ex-girlfriend at the club.
2: Accidentally?
1: Obviously.
2: Then why couldn't he tell Lois?
1: Well, because he's not as lucky as me, that's why.
2: Meaning what?
1: Well, if it happened to me, I could afford to tell you.
2: Has it happened to you?
1: Oh, implicit trust. Bless your heart, you're wonderful.
2: Have you got something on your conscience?
1: I'll go and get the pram.
2: Oh,
1: hello, Mara.
2: He's getting a little restless. I think it's time...
1: You're going to get it now.
25: I'll come and give you a hand.
1: Won't take us a second.
2: I must say, Carol's awfully good with her baby brother. I wonder if he has been up to something. Who, dear, Alexander?
25: No, Paul.
2: Tony.
25: Tony?
2: I say, got a guilty conscience.
25: Oh, nonsense. I'm surprised at
2: I'm
25: you.
2: I'm sure Anne's not serious. Oh, I wish I'd never borrowed that wretched book.
11: What book's this, dear?
2: The Problems of Married Life. By the time I finished reading it, we'd got all of them.
11: That proves you're serious.
2: I have been worried recently.
11: Not about Tony. I can't imagine why. You've never had the slightest reason to suspect him.
2: Not in the past, no. But you know what they say? Husbands are most likely to stray when you've been married 7 years.
11: Well, you'll be married 10.
2: I know, that's why I'm worried. It's long overdue. Oh, I suppose I'm being silly.
11: Very. Has anything happened to make you feel like this?
2: Little things.
11: Such as?
2: Last Thursday. He didn't come home till 10:30.
25: Ah, but that was different. Not so much deceit. That was completely different.
2: Why?
26: Well, you know why. He was playing late at the office.
3: Playing?
26: You were working late.
3: Now, why should you have said that?
26: Well, it's not all that surprising. After that session with Lois, I've got games on the mind.
3: Fun and games?
26: I say, steady on.
11: I've obviously missed something. How does Lois come into it?
26: Well, I got into the most terrible muddle.
11: Over what?
26: Tennis and snooker. See, snooker and golf. No, golf and tennis.
3: Oh, so that's where he was on Thursday. Why couldn't he say so? He's as bad as Paul.
11: No, they're all the same, dear.
3: Oh, well, I suppose it could have been worse.
26: Well, how do you mean?
3: Tony might have accidentally met an ex-girlfriend.
26: Oh, good gracious, no, he hasn't seen her for years. Fiona Tempest. Except once, and then... He hasn't seen any of them.
3: Oh, no. No, too late.
11: I've heard that name before.
3: Who is she, David?
26: I'd rather not say.
3: Would you rather I suspected the worst?
26: Oh, gosh. Look, you're not going to believe this.
3: On the contrary, I'd believe you. Well, I wouldn't believe Tony.
26: She's the girl Paul met last night.
3: I don't believe a word of it.
26: There you are. What did I tell you?
3: Anything but the truth.
26: It is the truth, honestly. She's an ex-girlfriend of Paul's, too.
3: What an odd coincidence.
26: Well, coincidences do happen, you know.
11: So they say, but they're mostly men.
3: And that's all there is to it?
26: That's all.
3: You've got nothing to add?
26: Nothing. May I stand down now? I mean...
3: I know what you mean. And you may.
26: Oh, jolly good.
3: What did Tony say when he heard about it?
26: Gosh, I'm soon back.
3: I'm not cross-examining you now.
26: No?
3: Purely conversational, I promise. Did Tony remember Miss Tempest? Tempest?
26: Well, not at first, no. And even when he did, only vaguely.
11: Oh, of course they live on the other side of the village.
3: Who?
11: Her parents, I suppose.
3: Have you seen the daughter?
11: There, I think so.
3: Attractive?
11: Very. Tall girl, rather slim, fair hair.
26: Almost blonde. Blue eyes, long lashes, lovely complexion.
3: Your description or Tony's?
26: Tony's. Get to Tony. Tony's memory's not that good. I told you, he only remembered her vaguely.
3: Naturally. He's only seen her once since we were married.
26: Yes, and even then he only saw... How do you know?
3: You told me.
26: I did?
3: Started to.
26: Tony's right. I could get an innocent man convicted for a murder that was never committed.
11: Well, there's no chance of you being involved in a murder case, surely.
26: Every chance. And I'm sure they'll let Tony off.
3: That's more than I'm going to do. When did he... Oh, dear. There's Alexander.
12: I'll go.
3: Oh, thank you, Mother.
12: That's all right. I'm sure you want to talk to David.
3: Now then, when did Tony meet her?
26: About 6 months ago in the High Street. He caught a glimpse of her disappearing in the distance.
3: Disappearing in the distance. You're sure about that?
26: Quite sure.
3: In other words, he was able to recognize her at a distance from behind, and yet you say he only remembered her vaguely.
26: Well, I...
3: The prosecution rests. Until Tony comes in, I shall need all my strength then.
26: Well, I'm glad you're taking it as a joke.
3: I'm not. Not for a second. I suppose he was covering up for Paul. It wasn't the other way around.
26: The other way around?
3: It wasn't by any chance Tony who met her last night.
26: No, for goodness sake, not by any chance.
3: I wonder.
26: Well, I ought to know. I was with him.
3: All evening?
26: Yes, all evening.
3: You were in the house by 9. I opened the door for you.
26: Look, you got me in such a state, I don't know what I'm saying.
3: You've only got yourself to blame for that.
26: Yes, and you'll only have yourself to blame if you start badgering Tony like otherwise.
3: David.
26: I'm sorry, Anne, but it's a fatal mistake, you know. And I'm sure it would be fatal if you went on about it.
3: About what?
26: Tony and Fiona. Check on their every move, and the movement will go underground.
3: Oh, so he's planning to see her again?
26: No, I... I didn't mean that.
3: What did you mean?
26: I don't know. I honestly don't know. But I do know one thing. I've told you nothing that Tony wouldn't tell you himself.
13: With you in a second. I know.
3: All right, then. We'll see. Not a word. Not a word from you, though. Understand?
13: The baby carries a week's without.
3: Oh, thank you, darling. Tony.
26: What?
3: I've been thinking. I've got a feeling Lois does suspect something.
26: Oh, dear, does she?
3: I'm afraid so.
26: Oh, I say, poor old Paul.
3: She asked about somebody called Fiona Tempest.
26: Did she indeed?
3: I suppose that's the girl you met last night.
26: Yes.
3: Have you ever met her?
26: Well, yes, years ago.
3: What's she like?
26: Oh, I've got a shocking memory.
3: Perhaps I can help.
26: Can you?
3: Yes, Mother happens to have seen her. She's tall and slim.
26: Tall and slim. Yes, I do remember her vaguely.
3: Fair hair, almost blonde, blue eyes, long lashes, lovely complexion. She's an ex-girlfriend of yours. You saw her in the High Street 6 months ago, and I couldn't be angrier.
26: Have you any last words? I couldn't help it. That's all I'll have to say to get up. You've really surpassed yourself.
4: I've heard of home breakers before, but you must be the first to break two in one morning. Why, good heavens, you only need your mother and father to make it a hat trick.
26: No. Just a second, Tony. I'm sorry. Really sorry. But if you told Anne in the first place, it could never have happened.
4: Oh, hitting back, eh?
26: Well, good for you. Good for me, too. Just what I needed.
4: Well, I'm sorry.
26: No, I deserve every word of it, Omar. I'd better go and apologize to Anne while I'm in a penitent mood. I take it that's all you told her.
4: Yes.
26: Splendid.
4: No.
26: Snooker last Thursday?
4: Yes.
26: Oh, well, never mind.
4: Why? I seem to have spoiled the whole weekend.
26: No, don't be silly. Tomorrow's another day. Jill will be here and everything in the woods will be lovely. It'll all have blown over by then. Hello, you. You're just in time. Go on, in you go. Your master needs cheering up.
4: Nothing, really. It's just been one of those mornings. No wonder people talk to their dogs. It's so much safer.

0: tomorrow's another day.
1: Well, that's what you said yesterday.
0: Yes.
1: Well, I see. So you and Anne haven't made it up after all?
0: Afraid not.
1: Did you try and explain?
0: Oh, yes, I tried.
1: But she wouldn't listen.
0: That we shall never know.
1: Why?
0: She never paused for breath.
1: And since then, silence?
0: Deathly.
1: Are you and Jill going out?
0: Yes, she's gone to change her shoes. I'll go and have another shot at breaking the silence. Where is Anne, do you know?
2: Oh, no. There you are,
1: Oh, come on, Psyche, we'll wait in the garden.
0: Yeah, no, this way, through the front window.
2: I wonder why he's in such a hurry.
0: I wonder. Look,
2: Joey,
0: Anne,
2: I just...
0: Sorry.
2: Sorry. Yeah.
0: What were you going to say?
2: Oh, well, just that I'm sorry.
0: You?
2: And a little ashamed.
0: Oh, don't be silly, Anne. I'm the one to be sorry.
2: Oh, I agree.
0: Yes, I thought you
2: I shouldn't have asked all those stupid questions.
0: Well, I should tell you things without asking, and that's what I intend to do in the future. Tell you everything, every detail.
2: Oh, no, don't do that. It'd make me even more suspicious.
0: It would?
2: Well, of course. I feel sure you've got something on your conscience.
0: Oh, I see.
2: You don't, but it doesn't matter. Now, I have a confession to make.
0: What?
2: Well, just recently. Only recently, mind you. For the first time in our married life, I've been haunted by a quite ridiculous fear.
0: Of what?
2: The other woman.
0: The other woman?
2: A figment of my imagination.
0: But I don't understand. Oh, no, you can't seriously have imagined there was anything between Fiona and me.
2: Fiona's facts, not figment.
0: And?
2: Faced with the facts, I found I couldn't believe it. Not for a second.
0: Oh, that's all right, then.
2: Why? Is there anything between you?
0: Oh, you're wonderful. And I haven't got anything on my conscience.
2: I must go and find Carol. We're going down to the village.
0: Oh, I'll come with you.
2: Oh, will you? Mm. Good.
0: I'll be with you in a second. All just right. Want to have a word with David. David! Sorry. Come on, then.
1: Yes?
0: It's all over, old boy.
1: Oh, jolly good.
0: There you are. We're back where we started. You're off on safari and we're out of the jungle.
1: Oh, I couldn't be more pleased.
2: David?
1: Oh, in here, Jill.
2: Oh, you ready, darling?
1: Yes.
0: Anne and I just walked down to the village. See you later. Enjoy yourself.
1: Well, don't worry, we will. Well, that's funny. It was here a moment ago.
2: What?
1: Psyche's lead. I know you don't, but we're taking it all the same.
2: Where shall we go?
1: Oh, through the jungle. Where else? Here, through the woods. Oh, I don't know. I think it'll be jolly exciting in the jungle.
2: I'd hate it.
1: Why?
2: Why do you think? I might get mauled.
1: Oh, you wouldn't, you know. Not till I got the fire going.
2: David, I'm surprised at you.
1: Why, what did I say?
2: You know what you said.
1: Yes, sir, I don't understand it.
2: What's the matter with you?
1: Nothing. Quite the reverse, in fact. I thought it was going to be a terrible weekend. It certainly started badly, but it's different now.
2: Different?
1: Completely. A pretty girl, a romantic setting... Why, good gracious, it's...
2: The perfect combination?
1: The perfect ending.
3: That was Eliza Bliss, the artist taking part with David Bliss, George Cole, Anne Fellows, Diana Churchill, Tony Fellows, Colin Gordon, Psyche the Dog, Percy Edwards, Mrs. Bliss, Gladys Young, Mr. Bliss, Carlton Hobbs, Lois Harvey, Harriet Johns, Paul Harvey, Godfrey Harrison, Jill Leslie, Denise Breyer. This recorded program was written by Godfrey Harrison and produced by Leslie Bridgemont.

Thank you very much for that. Hello, welcome to Train Reaction. My name is Bill Bailey. Now, this program is where comedians interview other comedians. My guest, if you can call him that, is a guest. It feels wrong to say that. Like, come round. Hey, I've prepared some water and a comfy chair. No, he's one of this country's finest comic actors. He wrote and starred in the wonderful sitcom Spaced and repeated the trick for film in the brilliant Shaun of the Dead. A few clues there. He will shortly be appearing alongside Tom Cruise in Mission Impossible 3. I wanted to interview him because basically I think that he's one of the most intelligent and perceptive writers of comedy with a great depth of understanding for it, as well as having a rare talent for performing it. And also, because he's an old friend, I haven't seen him for a while, and this is probably the last time I'll get to chat to him before he goes totally Hollywood. So, it is my great pleasure to introduce to you Simon Pegg.

0: Bill, we've got to stop.
1: Oh, sorry. Yeah. Simon, hey, how are you? All right? Hello, good to see you.
0: Yeah, good to see you too.
1: Now, I've planned to conduct this interview in two parts. The first part is where I tell you that the interview will be conducted in two parts.
2: Okay.
1: And the second part is that I haven't worked that bit out yet. So, the brief was, you can interview him in any style that you like.
2: Great.
1: So I thought I might interview in the style of the Salem witch trials.
2: Do you need me in a ducking chair?
1: That's true, yeah. When you were right in space, did Miss Jessica see a demon? Did she?
3: Master, I don't know nothing.
1: No, you don't. No, so you won't do that.
2: You interview...
1: You notice there I slipped into West Country accent.
2: I know.
1: To imply it's
2: like. I just
1: followed
2: like some feckless sheep.
1: You did. A feckless West Country sheep.
2: Do
1: you find that actually? Because I know you're from the West Country as well.
2: Yeah.
1: But people do sort of assume a certain. I don't know. They, it's very ruralist.
2: Yeah,
1: people
2: they
1: just have a go at you for being from the West Country.
2: Yeah, they assume that you're inbred, for starters.
1: Yeah.
2: That your local news has no value. Which it generally doesn't, really. Yeah, they do kind of make assumptions about your sort of... Well, mind you, they do roll a cheese down a hill where I come from, so I... What can you do? You know what I mean? I never thought this was strange when I was a kid. It was like, every May Day, we all went up Cooper's Hill, and we rolled a cheese down the hill, and everyone chased it. And it was like, pretty much, like, very steep, and everyone ran down the hill,
1: yeah.
2: And occasionally people would die. It wasn't until I got here that people said, you come from that place where they roll a cheese down a hill. And I was like, yeah, so what was the... Oh, yeah. It's
1: yeah.
2: A bit weird.
1: Yeah, cheese roller.
2: Oh, I've had enough of that.
1: I know, it is. It's, you get fed up with it. And it also, it's not seen as a kind of a cool accent, you know, the West Country. It's always seen as, you know, you, immediately people
2: yeah.
1: start looking at you askance. You know.
2: Well, it's that kind of, I don't know, I guess every country has its kind of rural accent, and ours is particularly burstum on both sides, on East and West. But, I'm, you know, there's a great tradition of good comedy coming out of the West Country, I mean, yourself,
1: yeah.
2: and Bath, and...
1: And Portishead.
2: Portishead.
1: Very
2: funny. I've done the arms.
1: See, the thing is, you know, accent, you know, in adverts for cars are always like French urbanites.
2: Yeah.
1: You know, hey, ba ba boom, ba boom, hey, papa, you good, ba ba boom, hey, zoom, zoom, zoom. Yeah. Then they go, here, that Vauxhall Vetra goes out on a bloody rocket! Some bloke with a pipe. Look at it! Bloody brilliant, look at it!
3: Where did it go?
1: Look at it!
3: Well,
2: yeah.
1: So, yes, prejudice. We've come through it, though, good.
2: We are, we've come through it by moving to London.
1: Yeah.
2: We got the hell out of there.
1: We got there. Thrown off. The cheese rolling stigma and moved on. So you moved, and now, of course, recently you've just finished Mission Impossible 3.
2: I have, yes.
1: Because a big budget thing.
2: It was
1: it's
2: it was
1: a big sort of franchise, isn't it? Mission Impossible.
2: $180 million was my pay packet. No, it was actually. It was extraordinarily low, actually. I kind of got my flights at a cap that said Paramount, and that was it.
1: A few luncheon vouchers.
2: Yeah.

0: one free dinner, and I was allowed to lick Tom Cruise's
1: yeah.
0: leg.
1: Did you get to hang out with the Cruise?
0: I did a bit, yeah. He's a thoroughly kind of preconception busting kind of person. He was not that short, and he didn't talk about Scientology at all, and he was very, very funny, and he laughed a lot. Yeah, I think because I was English, and the Americans tend to have that kind of thing with the English that they're so crazy. So whenever I'd sort of like say a joke to him, he'd go, which was pleasing for me. And Ving Rhames, who was I did a scene with Ving Rhames and Lawrence Fishburne. Lawrence Fishburne is Morpheus, obviously, in the first Matrix, which is great. And he actually started going into his Matrix lines at one point, just to show off.
1: Yeah.
0: But Ving Rhames wanted to make a Shaun of the Dead, Dawn of the Dead crossover hip-hop zombie movie called... Swear to God, this is true. He's going, you're D-Shaun of the Dead. We should do it. D-Shaun of the Dead. And I'm kind of going, okay, Ving, because he's kind of tall.
1: Gangster.
0: And
1: zombies.
0: Yeah. Zombies.
1: Zombies, yeah. G-Unit, zombies. All the bling pulls their heads off.
0: Yeah.
1: Yeah, oh, shit. Actually, because I have to tell you that when I found out about you doing Mission Impossible, I was filming a documentary about otters. sort of thing I do. You get to hang out with Hollywood star. You get to hang out with Northumberland's premium otter specialist. And I was up in near Newcastle, and it was pouring with rain. It was freezing cold, and I just had to do a scene where I had to pick up some otter shit and hold it up to the camera, going, "This is where the otters have left their thing," like that. And I was just holding this scene. I went, "Cut, we're on a break." And I picked up the paper, and it was like Simon Pegg to star in Mission Impossible 3. I was like Tom Cruise. As I was holding this otter turn, I go, yeah, I've made the wrong choice. The film,
2: oh.
1: Yeah, so there we go.
0: It's that, you know, it's been greatly overrated. I'm not in it that much. It's a very quick thing.
1: Yeah. But I bet it's a bit of an insight into the whole kind of Hollywood thing and the star.
0: My trailer was bigger than my house. Yeah. And, you know, the food, the catering was amazing. It was like running all day long. And yeah. Here you get breakfast and you get your lunch and you get your dinner.
1: Yeah.
0: There you just get, you know, there was a little coffee bar that Tom Cruise had provided, like a mini Starbucks kind of thing.
1: Wow.
0: And there's just a buffet all the day. I just sat there drinking smoothies and eating because it was like, this is it's just there.
1: Yeah.
0: Can you come to set some? But, yeah, it was remarkable.
1: Yes, I was eating a Twix in the rain.
0: A little bit of otter poo on it.
1: A little.
0: Thank you for the Twix.
2: Yeah. It was kind of long and brown.
1: Yeah, it was like... Yeah, they kind of lay them in parallel lines. Very neat otters. I want to go back a bit. Let's go a bit of a bit of background. You were born in Gloucester.
0: I was.
1: And you went to school in the West Country.
0: Yes.
1: And I read somewhere that you actually felt that you wanted to do comedy from birth. Is this?
0: Yes.
1: How do you know that?
0: I came out and did a type 5, and I thought it went down well with the nurses. My nan used to take me to this thing called the Home League, and I used to get up and tell a joke, and I'd tell some terrible racist...
1: How old were you at this
0: time? I was seven.
1: Seven?
0: Yeah. And I'd tell something I heard Jim Davidson tell on some program that they all loved, because they're all racist, obviously, old people. I mean, they are. But... And that was my sort of first...
1: Yeah, I often see a big burning cross outside of
0: nursing. They love it. Their little sheets that they wear. And then I remember I did my first kind of stand-up gig where I wrote my own material at school when I was 12. But I didn't really... I knew what stand-ups did. And I really honestly remember going up and talking about kids' programs. But my material went, "Do you remember the Clangers?" That was funny, wasn't it? And then, "What about Mr. Ben?" "Oh, he was good." And then I set my alarm off on my watch and went, "Oh, time for me to go." And all the second and third years thought I was an idiot, and all the fourth and fifth years thought I was really cute. So I did gigs for them.
1: A good start.
0: Yeah.
1: Yes, because actually, no, it was at seven that you had a bit of an epiphany, a bit of a pivotal moment.
0: Yes,
1: because we're talking here, it's 1977. You're in Gloucester, you're at the ABC cinema.
0: Yes, I was.
1: And,
0: you've done your research.
1: I was watching. No, I was in a van across the road with high powered spectacles. No. It's 1977. It's the ABC cinema in Gloucester. It's a little bit drizzly. And your mum takes you to see Star Wars.
0: Yeah.
1: And this was a bit of a moment.
0: It was. I remember it being very sort of, you know, all the kids were talking about it, and there were Christopher Dodman had a transfer set, and I remember not knowing which one was Luke and which one was Han.
1: What an idiot.
0: And then, you know, I went along to see it, and I guess, like many kids at that age, not because of what it was as a story even or as a science fiction film, but as what it was as a socially, as an event that changed the structure of cinema and changed things for the better or for the worse in contemporary movies, and that's what I thought when I was seven. No idea. It's got lasers! But I remember coming out of the cinema with a poster all rolled up, just running down the street going, doo, doo, doo!
1: In some ways, it was a bit of a pivotal year, 1977. It's kind of, there was punk was happening here. Elvis died. Yeah. Groucho Marx died 3 days later and didn't get in the papers really much. No. You know,
0: I think he did it on purpose, just to sort of be subtle.
1: Hey, a little gag.
2: You didn't see that coming.
1: Yeah. I'll be on the back page with the sports.
0: Yeah.
1: And it seemed to be that it was a kind of a new era of popular culture.
0: I think just in terms of America's psyche at the time, and it just hit all the right buttons. It was post-Vietnam, it was America was very down on itself, it was very upset, very embarrassed, and it needed to be celebrated as a force of good, and this is what Star Wars did.
1: At university, didn't you write a thesis?
0: Does it show?
1: On Star Wars.
0: I did, I wrote a thesis called Marxism, what was it?
1: It's the way that you analysed Star Wars from the perspective of Marxist theories on consent.
0: That's exactly what I did, yeah. It was, the whole thing was that if by watching Star Wars and not being critically objective, you inherently adhere to the sort of reactionary ideologies.
1: With lasers.
2: But with lasers!
0: Yeah, it was interesting. It was fun. All those things like films like Raiders, all those films, they dealt a lot of the time with having big weapons, and big weapons being good in the hands of righteous people and bad in the hands of bad people.
1: Right.
0: But this is a time of nuclear proliferation. Everyone's worrying about big weapons, even to the point where Raiders is the best one. If you don't look at it, it's not a problem. Do you know what I mean? It's like, don't look, it's fine, we're dealing with it. But if you look away, you won't get killed. And that was, you know...
1: Because it was a very clear good and evil sort of thing running through all of those.
0: Yeah.
1: The film, the whole... I mean, on the face of it, quite simplistic. Whereas I suppose at the time that it came, the end of the 70s, it was quite a potent, galvanising effect on other films.
0: Totally. It's very... Yeah, because it's very classic. It's very literally black and white, you know. Yeah. You've got Darth Vader in his black costume and Luke in his little white costume. And also, it's quite interesting because it celebrates young white America very much.
1: Yes.
0: And all the older characters, a lot of the older characters are British, and they represent an older order that America's trying to get away from, because that's our fault that they're bad, and they're all new and young and good. And even to the point where their first black character double-crossed them. And then nobody really complained about that. It was like, yeah, we've got this black guy, he's brilliant.
2: He's a liar.
1: I love there's a reference in Space, isn't it, when Mike rats you out to the Matrix guys, and you get, you Lando. You Lando.
0: This will be laughing at my own joke.
1: Yeah. After you left college, you moved up to London.
0: I did.
1: And you started doing stand-up.
0: Yes.
1: Is that right?
0: Well, I started off doing comedy poems with a goldfish, and and then the poems got shorter, and the links got longer, and the goldfish died, and eventually I became a stand-up. But, I started off very kind of twee, and I wore a lot of cardigans, and, you know, I traded on my looks, mainly. That's a joke. Because everyone always says, oh, my God, that's the hardest job in the world, or I'd hate to do that. And it's not, is it? It's like the best job in the world.
1: Yeah.
0: Because you get an immediate reaction. As long as you're going down well, you get an immediate reaction. Or if you're going down badly, you get one as well, but it involves bottles. But it's a real... It's the crack cocaine of performance. You know, it just hits you straight away. Not that I know what that does.
1: It's a snake bite, the performance, isn't
0: it? Yeah, it's a snake bite in black.
1: That's what we drink. That's what we drink. Of course we do. Stereotype number 4.
0: Point to that, exactly. Back of the cheese.
1: Yeah.
0: So, yeah, it is a weird thing. But I think those student gigs are pretty good for...
1: It's quite a sort of a baptism of fire in some ways.
0: I hate to do when you turn up to a gig and within seconds it'll be evident that the person who was putting it on did not know what they were doing. Yeah. I did a gig in Wet Wang once in Yorkshire. It was a real place that straight away funny, although they didn't seem to think so. And I literally did a gig in the corner of a pub with the mic they used to order the food. So I sort of got there, and your heart just sinks. You see the room, and you see the people, and you just think, they're not going to want to watch me. And then I got past the mic through a kind of like a hatch. Good evening, everyone. It's great to be here.
1: Pointless. You do gigs in the corner of pubs, and just before you went on, they just turned the telly off.
0: Yeah.
1: Right, we've got a comic on now.
0: Have you ever turned up to a gig? I did this once and once only. Turned up, walked into the room, looked around, and went, gone, oh, is that comedy on tonight? And then left.
1: not worth it.
0: Just ran.
1: No, for your soul.
0: Yeah, it's too bad.
1: We toured New Zealand together in 96, and yes, that was the first time we really got to know each other. And,
0: yeah, an amazing time.
1: I remember we had a night in Auckland where we were sitting in an apartment watching zombie movies the entire evening. Yeah. You probably look back now and you think, God, yeah, 10 years ago, I'm sitting watching zombie movies, and now you're going to, there you are, surrounded by zombies.
0: Well, I credit that night in a way as the time that it kind of reignited my love, because we basically got at the uncensored Dawn of the Dead, didn't we?
1: Yeah.
0: And we watched it, and we were a little bit worse for wear, as you get in New Zealand.
1: Yeah.
0: And we sat watching this
1: ripped.
0: Film. And, yeah, we were ripped at night. Anyway, that was the night Shaun of the Dead was kind of born, at least my half of it. But
1: yeah,
0: it was a staggering time, wasn't it?
1: Yeah. Went all around, Australia, and then I met this guy in Australia who was this fantastic, so he was like the proper outback guy who would just talk about these things, you know, where, yeah, Glenn.
0: Boomers, boomers, woomers.
1: This guy, he was the real deal, and he would talk constantly about survival in the outback in the most ludicrously graphic way. And he goes, yeah, what do you want to get? You want to get yourself a wombat? What do you want to do? Okay, slit it right open, couple of pounds of butter up his guts, stick it on the fire, beautiful. And that was his kind of mantra.
0: But the funny thing was is that Bill had him on video, and Bill showed me this video of him, and he was talking about microwave hamburgers. Yeah. Do you remember? And they said, you can get tumours from them. And he went, I don't know, tumours, boomers, boomers. I remember being so apoplectic with laughter, I had to crawl to the toilet. Bill, we were both in absolute, like, you know when it's painful? And if it's assisted by anything as well, it can get, like, dangerous.
1: Yeah.
0: And I was in the toilet going to having a wee, and going, and I could hear Bill laughing in the other room. And it went on for, like, about 5 minutes of just stupid crying. Eye-busting. About this guy, Glenn, who you later adapted into
1: the
0: character.
1: Into the thing, yeah. Well, which we'll come to now, because then you got into doing some TV in about 95. You did a sketch show called Six Pairs of Pants.
0: That's right, yeah.
1: Which I actually saw a bit of, and it was great.
0: Yeah, it's all right. It was quite funny. I mean, that's where I met Jessica Stevenson.
1: Right. Because I think it was just around... Then you had a time you appeared in Alan Partridge.
0: Yeah.
1: A couple of episodes of that. You went on tour. They did the Steve Coogan's live tour, Man Who Thinks He's It.
0: That's it.
1: Actually went to see, and I thought you had a brilliant character, this kind of harassed stage manager character.
0: Yes.
1: Who would just kind of link the whole show together.
0: That's right,
1: It was a brilliant device.
0: It was a mad year, that, because it was a whole year. We toured for the first 6 months of 98, which is just rock and roll beyond belief. And then we did Big Train for 6 weeks, and then we went into the West End for the rest of the year, so it was like a real packed year. Yeah. And it was a very sort of integral show. Everything kind of... Did anyone see it here?
3: Yeah.
0: Did you enjoy it?
3: Yeah.
0: Thank you.
1: Yeah. kind of ringing endorsement you need.
0: Yeah, all right.
1: Yeah, all right. Yeah. <It's in back.
0: laughs> Phil Bailey's live show is amazing.
1: Yeah. I saw his Otter's thing, so, yeah. It's good. He's the Otter Whisperer, they call him. rear up, punch him, and Glenn fell back.
0: Yeah, I've got a batter in his gut.
1: That's right. You're on. You're on.
0: Oh, man.
1: Yeah, yes. Because actually, that was the inspiration for a character I did in the show, Is It Bill Bailey, which you appeared in every episode and were excellent in. And that was a time, I think, when... you were sort of you getting a lot of parts as a comic actor as opposed to a stand-up.
0: Yeah.
1: Was that a conscious thing, or was it just something which you wanted to get into?
0: I guess so. I kind of, you know, I saw stand-up as a kind of performance. It's acting in a way, because you go up and you're playing a kind of a part. You're playing an extension of you or whatever. But, you know, that was a lot of fun. And that was the 2 weeks before I started the Coogan tour. That was the very beginning of 98.
1: Yeah.
0: And that was the first time I ever actually worked with... Oh, no, it was the second time I'd worked with Edgar Wright, who directed the show, and obviously directed us in space as well.
1: We'll talk about space then, because really this, it's a tremendous achievement. It's what I think probably the most perfectly realised sitcom, I think, that we've seen in recent years.
0: Okay.
1: It's brilliantly conceived and very richly written. There's wonderful references, and actually, I've been re-watching a lot of the episodes, and there's a kind of depth to the characters which you don't get in sitcoms, and I think... It's down to the writing and obviously the performance, but did you set out to write the kind of thing that it ended up as?
0: Basically, there was no show at that time that was really saying anything to us as people, you know. Nobody seemed to be talking. I think it's wrong to try and throw loads of things out and hope somebody catches something. It's good to single one person out and throw at something directly. Mm. And you'll find that there are lots of people out there that feel the same way.
1: Yeah.
0: And so we kind of like decided to write something that was very specific to us and very personal, hoping that what we were going through was a shared experience. And so we wrote based from a very personal point of view. It was, a lot of it's very autobiographical. I was just out of a long-term relationship when it started, and I was still smarting from that. So a lot of Tim's grumpiness was mine. And, you know, Jessica is basically Daisy, you know, but inordinately more talented and motivated. And it was a chance to work with people that we really enjoyed working with. You know, we always wanted you to play Bilbo. We wrote Nick the part of Mike. He wasn't even an actor. So it was kind of, you know, I love Spaced, and I'm so proud of it. And it upsets me that we haven't been able to do more. And I always say...
1: Did you want to do more?
0: Yes, absolutely. It wasn't... Basically, the truth of the matter is we finished the second series. We were so dog-tired from... It's an incredibly hard show to make. But it's a soul-destroying experience, and sometimes we had little fallouts occasionally. Or I mean, Jess and me and Edgar had a real amazing relationship that was just, it was really creative, but it was stormy sometimes. We get tired of each other and get frustrated and take it out on each other, and so we get to the end of the shoot and we were all knackered, you know. Obviously, still very much in love, but it was like, let's not do that again for a little bit. What I really would love to do, and I hope I can do this, we can do this at some point in the future, is 1 hour... Finish it all off, tie up all the loose ends, get everybody where they're going to be, because we know where they all end up, you know. There's there's a history to all of them, including you.
1: Mm.
0: And
1: okay.
0: Are you available in 07?
1: You're out, you're on a dual carriageway somewhere.
0: And this massive otter comes along.
1: Bites your head off. But I mean, it's quite, a bit of writing I've done, it's very time consuming, very draining process, writing comedy and trying to, and particularly sitcom, we've got to write characters and plot and all this kind of thing.
0: The writing was fine. Me and Jessica used to, with the second series, we got in an office together, and for the first 2 weeks, all we did was make faces at each other across the table. and then we'd really laugh, and then there'd be another face at the end of the laugh, and that would go on all day. And then we'd go, should we go to IKEA and get some office stuff? And then we'd drive off, and then I'd take her home when I go home. And that part of the writing was fun.
1: Yeah. So that's a great achievement. And then came the film from the working with Edgar.
0: Yeah, you know, Edgar's obviously destined to be a hugely successful director, and so I just clung to his small coattails and carried along. And we decided to write this zombie film. We'd done a scene in space when I was fighting zombies, had such a great time. Thought, wouldn't it be great to make our own zombie film? You know, Peter Jackson did it, Romero did it, really. I mean, he just did it off his own back.
1: Yeah.
0: And we started to formulate this idea about a kind of an underachieving guy who becomes a hero by fighting zombies. And
1: it's just reminded me, actually, just you saying about zombies. I don't know if you remember, when we were filming a sketch in the series in Glasgow, Barry Manilow was playing at the SECC in Glasgow, and we were dressed as roadies for some reason.
0: That's right.
1: And all my equipment was on a trolley, and we were pushing the trolley into the hotel lobby, and all of Barry Manilow's fans were staying in this hotel, and they were just like,
0: all came over.
1: and they saw us, and they kind of, and they thought, wait a minute, Barry Manilow, roadies, oh, maybe this is something to do with Barry Manilow. And they started to come towards us like that. And well, you tell me what you did, because hats off for bravery.
0: What did I do?
1: You know, I'll tell you what you did. I'll tell you what you did, and again, I've always had maximum respect for you for this. Barry Manilow fans are big women, big, powerful women with powerful handbags and
0: like, big forearms
1: and a flinty look of hatred in their eyes at anyone that slags off Barry. And we were pushing this huge keyboard, a massive keyboard on a trolley, one of those bellboy trolleys.
0: Yeah.
1: And we're walking through and they're going, oh, were you working on the Barry Manilow show? And you said, yeah, this is his nose. And, how we got out of there alive?
0: I have no idea.
1: How dare you!
0: Being chased by 100 or so middle-aged women was not a great experience.
1: All banging on the door. So the film was a great success, and it went over great in America.
0: It did go well in America. We were just chuffed to bits about how well it went there and how well it was very well received by the kind of film community over there. And you know,
1: a lot of people you work with were in that. A lot of friends you worked with over the years.
0: You're in the next one.
1: Would it have killed you? You know, a zombie? I could have done that. Okay. Yes, no, the next one. Let's talk about that. Yeah. Hot Fuzz.
0: Starring Bill Bailey.
1: Starring Bill Bailey. So how did that come about?
0: Well, Edgar was kind of keen to do something, I think, in the West Country. We've been talking about doing, like, an action movie.
1: Oh. Yeah.
0: Well, that's where Edgar's from as well, is from Wells in Somerset.
1: Oh, and, well, they pull their own heads off there.
0: Yeah, they're bloody mad.
1: Lunatics.
0: Bloody loonies they are. But he kind of, like, had this... He'd done a film, one of his amazing sort of films he did when he was a kid, which was a sort of cop action film. And I think he always wanted to kind of expand that into something with a bit more, when we had a bit more budget.
1: Yeah.
0: Or he had a budget at all. And so he came up with this idea of trying to make what is ostensibly perhaps the first British action film, excluding Bond, because Bond is set everywhere. But this is an action movie kind of set right. in... Chetan Mallet.
1: Chetan Mallet. Yeah. Oh, fantastic. Finally, somebody has the vision. Top Chetan Mallet. Yeah. You'll have the Chetan Mallet film tourists say, won't you? And that's where they do the thing.
0: That's where that bloke was killed?
1: Yeah.
0: We actually got, we were turned away by Star on the Wold, and then they suddenly changed their minds and said, oh, no, we do want you, come back. But we kind of, we'd already moved on, but there's a whole host of kind of very venerable British actors in it, and...
1: Great.
0: You know.
1: Edward Woodward.
0: it's going to be a hoot.
1: So you're busy. Really doing a lot more acting then.
0: Yeah.
1: Do you think that, you sort of see all the kind of things you've written, the actual comedy, the actual perception of it has changed since you've been performing?
0: Absolutely. I think comedy evolves, certainly. I mean, it kind of... I don't know if the perception changes. I think it just... The style of it changes. We all find the same things funny. We're all amused by similar things. It's always disruption of normality and juxtaposition of categories, all this kind of stuff, you know. Yeah. One of the easiest ways to tell a joke is to get a Trivial Pursuit card, ask a question, then answer it with the wrong answer. Go home and do it. It'll make you piss yourself laughing. It's great. Who invented the steam engine? Cheese. It's absolutely... That question actually was, what rolls down a hill in Gloucester?
1: Your dreams.
0: Yeah.
1: Was anyone that you particularly loved then when I was a kid? Any great influences which you've seen as a kind of, that keep coming back?
0: I love Morecambe and Wise. I mean, if we're going right back to the kind of the real classics, then Morecambe and Wise and Oliver Hardy and Stan Laurel, obviously. Otherwise known as Laurel and Hardy. I don't know why they called them. Remember Oliver Hardy and Stan Laurel?
1: what are they known as?
0: Catchy name. And then growing up, like, The Young Ones was enormous. You know, that was a real impact on me because it was one of those shows that really spoke and seemed to be against everything old and kind of reactionary and, you know. I hate it when people bemoan, oh, there's no comedy around at the moment. There's always great comedy around. There's always, just because you can't see it on the TV or something, it doesn't mean it's not around.
1: Every year in Edinburgh, somebody writes an article saying the death of stand-up. This year, stand-up's died. Death of stand-up. And next year, it comes back. It died again. It comes back again. It's the Time Lord of comedic presence. It's just something to write about.
0: Yeah.
1: So what do you plan to do then? Do you want to write more stuff, write more comedy? Do you ever think about...
0: One thing I'm not going to do is Mission Impossible 4.
1: Ladies and gentlemen, Simon Pegg!
3: Well, come in, Smithers. What is it? Speak up, boy! Orange juice!
4: No, sir. New Kellogg's Rise and Shine.
3: Hey, finish!
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3: 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Thank you.
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0: 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Volume 5, Chapter the 2nd. A re-excited life made distinctly dangerous.
1: Anger, wrath, rage, ire, fury, and vexation.
0: Are you cross, Sir Philip?
1: No, sir, well, simply reading my new thesaurus. Though I have just realized that my accursed son-in-law and daughter are late again, so I am now. Fractious, fuming, and so hot under the collar that my tie has melted.
0: Mr. and Mrs. Sarkleson.
1: Late again.
2: Is my poor father Wather crossy-wossy?
1: No, he is furious-wurious and livity-wibbity.
3: Our apologies. We tried to be on time by buying this great aunt clock.
1: Great aunt clock?
3: Like a grandfather clock, but bossier. Where the former dispenses toffees on the hour, this administers a sharp slap. Ow!
1: I like it. But then, why are you still late?
2: Well, knowing we are habitually 15 minutes late, I cleverly set the clock forward by that much to fool us into being on time.
3: Alas, I had the same idea, and also put it 15 minutes forward.
2: And double alas, I forgot I had done so, had the idea again, and set it a further 15 minutes forward.
3: As did I.
2: And I again.
3: Indeed, between us, we did the same thing 96 times. Thereby actually setting it to the correct time, and thus we are our usual 15 minutes late.
1: That clock is going out of the window.
3: But it is attached to my waistcoat via a chain.
1: Unlucky.
2: Ow!
1: You may listen to my story from down there. Last time, you heard how my evil ex-guardian, Mr. Gently Benevolent, had returned, and not in a good way, like summer or a boomerang made of chocolate, but in a bad way, like a syphilitic homing pigeon or a dodgy uncle on a bungee jump. He still had his sinister laugh. And he was now hiding in the mountains of India, plotting evilly.
4: Evil, evil, evil. Plot, plot, plot.
1: But at least his return had shaken me from my middle-aged torpor and given me a purpose to thwart him once more. Alas, my beloved Ripley decided to join in.
2: I can help you thwart him. It'll be nice to share your hobby.
5: Thwarting evil is no hobby. It is dangerous work.
2: How hard can it be? You find him, you thwart him, and then you do a clever wisecrack like, what do you think of that? Easy.
5: There's more to it than that.
2: I think you're worried I'll be better at it than you.
5: Rubbish. Fiddlesticks in no way.
2: 100 guineas says I can thwart him before you do.
5: Very well, but I warn you, it will be difficult and... Oh, she's gone.
1: She had brushed off and was soon on her way to India via that fastest mode of travel, the hot air balloon. Towed by Siberian racing geese.
2: I shall beat you, Pip, warts and all.
5: That doesn't make sense.
2: Giddy up, geese.
1: The race was on, and I set off in pursuit, stopping only to pick up my sister Pippa and best friend Harry Biscuit, whose married life had recently re-blossomed, like a tree whose blossom someone has kept safe in a box in spring and then stuck back on in the autumn.
5: Come on, we are off to India.
0: Not before you've seen my new invention.
6: It is a brilliant Pippa-loving machine.
5: Where is it?
7: You're looking at it! I mean him! I mean me! It's me! I'm the special Pippa-loving machine.
5: Oh, God.
6: I love you, Harry.
2: Cuddle, funny joy squidgelet.
7: Oh, I love you, my huggy kissy smoochy kins.
5: So icky.
1: Together, we hurried aboard Britain's fastest ship, the combined tea clipper and pig abattoir, the Cutty Pork. As Harry and Pippa locked themselves in their cabin...
6: Oh, Harry, you are so good in the sack.
5: Wish I hadn't heard that.
7: I love pretending to be a potato.
5: That might actually be worse.
1: I went on deck, where I could see Ripley's balloon ahead of me, and already pulling out of sight. I chafed at my own slowness, and also because I was wearing thick tweed underpants. To increase our speed, I took the shirts off the fattest passengers on the ship and made them into a huge new sail. I also threw the now naked fatties overboard. We accelerated until we attained an incredible 60 knots, twice the speed of very lazy sound. But of Rightly, there was no sign. We were due to dock in Bombay, but our momentum took us straight through the port, only coming to a halt a mile inland at the main railway station, thus accidentally creating the world's first fully integrated transport node.
8: We have arrived in India, and I have invented a new word of joy to celebrate. Hurrah!
1: A feathered messenger now arrived.
2: Message from your wife.
5: A carrier parrot. They are so good at impressions.
2: Dear loser, just telling you I am already heading north to thwart Mr. Benevolent. It's a thwarter to midnight, and I am a winner. Squawk!
5: Thwarter to midnight? What is that even supposed to mean?
1: I immediately entered the station manager's office. But all I saw were colonial civil servants slumped asleep at their desks. Only one bizarrely dressed official was awake.
5: Why are you wearing a swimming costume?
9: It's so beastly hot.
5: But over your suit.
9: One must keep up standards. This may not be Britain, but it is still British.
5: Great.
10: You'll get no help from the civil service.
1: I looked round to see the shortest, widest man I had ever seen. Then I realized he was just lying down.
10: They've all been struck down with the snoozing sickness.
5: Snoozing sickness?
10: A recent disease, spreading from the mountains in the north, along with much other evil.
5: Mr. Benevolent.
10: I'm about to catch the northbound express. You can join me if you like.
5: I like. My name is Pip Bin, by the way.
10: Mine is Clamp Vulture. Everest Clamp Vulture.
5: Any relation to Lord Dukey Clamp Vulture?
10: My oldest brother. Do you know him?
5: I did.
10: Did?
5: Nothing. He's a bit dead, that's all.
10: Good. I couldn't stand him. He got the title and the land. I got a job out here as Chief Surveyor of India. Could have been worse. Could have got a job out here as Chief Surveyor of Australia. That wouldn't have worked unless they'd given me an absolutely massive theodolite.
1: We went outside, heading for the train. It was only a short distance, but the heat of the Indian sun was almost unbearable. It was hotter than a good-looking chili pepper on a barbecue in a sauna. We gladly entered the first-class carriage, where servants helped keep the heat at bay. A small boy wafted us with a fan, a large boy offered us iced drinks, and a huge man threw a bucket of water over us.
5: Thank you, my good man.
1: The other passengers were less lucky, and to keep cool, they sat on top of their carriages, which were so hot inside they only used them to cook, throwing in food, then quickly popping in via the door to retrieve it.
5: Extraordinary.
10: They call them train dory ovens.
1: With a groan, the train pulled away. And as we headed northwards, and benevolent bound, I watched the passing sights of India. Farmers tending their bhaji bushes and samosa orchards. Old women harvesting the delicious but brittle leaves of the poppadom tree. And crisscrossing the landscape, the great pipes and canals of the British Empire tonic network.
10: It delivers malaria-preventing quinine to every colonial office and outpost of the British Raj in the form of so-called tonic water. Here, try some.
5: Mmm, surprisingly tasty for medicine.
11: Well, I am literally having none of it. Instead, I shall avoid malaria using the amazingly sciencey science of homeopathy. According to homeopathic principles, like cures like, and as mosquitoes cause malaria, Pepper and I each have a glass of liquidized mosquito. Cheers!
5: Well?
11: I have now got malaria.
6: As have I.
11: I knew my Homeopathy for Dummies book was rubbish. It was 12,000 blank pages, and on one in tiny writing it said, "It's just water."
1: As Harry and Pippa collapsed, Clamp Vulture pointed outside at the mountains, which were already growing closer.
10: The Himalayas, they will be the biggest in the world.
5: Will be?
10: They're still under construction. The British Empire should have mountains befitting its massive status, including the tallest in the world, which I, Chief Surveyor Everest Clamp Vulture, shall name after myself. Mount clamp vulture. Now I must rest.
1: As he slept, I sipped at my tonic water, but was suddenly disturbed by a familiar voice.
12: Yoo-hoo, Ted!
5: Rightly.
1: The mountainy view was blocked as her geese-pulled balloon appeared right beside the tread. We were neck and neck in our thwarting writs.
12: I've been buying a lot of books. Do you know where from?
5: What are you on about?
12: From Thwarterstone.
1: As I battled to understand my wife's latest pun, I now heard another familiar voice, this one coming from my glass.
4: Look into your glass, Pip-Pip.
1: And I realized it was literally the drink talking.
5: Mr. Benevolent, what are you doing in the ice cubes in my drink?
4: Manifesting like only a stylish evil genius can. Brr, chilly. But is that the ice cubes or just because I'm so cool?
5: Why are you here?
4: To tell you that if your wife tries to thwart me, she will suffer.
5: You monster, do not hurt her. Though if you could somehow delay her, I'd be grateful.
12: Who's that you're talking to? Is it Mr. Benevolent? Tell him it's nearly time to break out the Wharton cigars.
4: What?
5: I think it's meant to be a pun on the word port.
4: That's rubbish.
5: I do keep telling her.
4: Anyway, neither of you will be thwarting me. While in India, I have learned certain mystical skills and have become a meteorological chiropractor.
5: You what?
4: I can manipulate the weather. With deadly consequences for you and your wife. Let the monsoon begin. Goodbye, Pip, and rightly bid.
1: And suddenly, fierce clouds filled the sky and lightning flashed, striking Ripley's geese.
12: Oh, bloody Christ! That has literally cooked my goose!
1: And the balloon tumbled out of control and she was gone. The storm grew fiercer, waking my companions.
10: The monsoon rains here are short but incredibly heavy.
9: Like fat pygmies.
2: Or lead Dachshunds.
1: The clouds massed like a great rain-bearing army. Then the downpour began. And almost immediately stopped again.
5: Well, that was not so bad. Hang on. We are in a huge flooded river.
10: I did tell you.
1: As the train sank, we scrambled into the water, swam to the shore, and collapsed, exhausted. There was a village nearby which we entered in search of help, though it seemed deserted apart from strange piles of unused cricket equipment.
10: The government is trying to spread Britishness via cricket, but the Indians refuse to play. Frankly, I didn't think it will ever catch on here.
9: But cricket is the best game ever.
10: I agree. The nearest thing to empirical evidence of the existence of God.
9: How could anyone not like a sport that has built-in meal breaks?
1: These days, cricket has just the two breaks for lunch and tea, but back then, cricketers stopped for 11s, 12s, early lunch, proper lunch, late lunch, tea, pre-tea, low tea, high tea, top tea, cake o'clock and supper. With the umpires also providing a trolley service between overs.
2: Where are all the villagers?
5: Ah, probably frightened away by this gigantic, terrifying snake. Ah!
1: Oh, indeed, a massive serpent had slithered into view and now reared furiously before us.
5: Is it a spitting cobra?
10: Alas, worse.
2: A gobbing viper?
10: Worse yet.
5: A phlegm adder?
10: It is a mucous mamba. Its venom will give you a really annoying cold for the rest of your life.
2: That's not so bad.
10: Which will be about 3 minutes long.
2: That is so bad.
5: I would fight it, but my two martial skills are arm wrestling and shin kicking. Useless against snakes.
9: I know how to deal with this.
1: Harry crouched in front of the snake.
13: Hello, Mr. Snake. You look well. Have you lost weight? Love what you've done with your lack of hair.
9: And those stripes are so slimming.
10: Ah, I see your friend is a snake charmer.
1: With the snake tamed, suddenly the inhabitants of the village reappeared, cheering.
2: I think they've just worked out how great Harry is. Hands off, Indian folk, he's mine.
1: They joyfully surrounded Harry and Pippa, and I looked towards the mountains of Mr. Benevolent, worrying about Ripley's safety. And as if nature had read my mind, a bird now landed at my feet and scratched in the dusty earth with its beak.
5: Why, It is a pen-billed calligraphy chaffinch.
10: Finest message-bearing bird of all, after the telegram tit.
2: Dear Pip, do not worry, I am safe, but also do worry, because I'm about to win our bet, smiley face. Have located Mr. Benevolent in a hilltop fortress. Or should that be fortress? LOL.
5: Oh, the bet-winning wifely swine. We must leave immediately.
1: Alas, it seemed as if Mr. Clamp Vulture and I would have to make the journey by ourselves, for Harry and Pippa had news.
13: I have decided to stay here.
6: And wherever Harry goes, I go too.
5: But I need your help.
13: So do the people here. I mean, look at the place.
1: I did as he said. Truly, it was the most wretched and desolate place I had ever seen. And I've been to Runcorn.
6: The village has suffered for years, but things recently got worse when all their tigers were stolen.
5: Is that so bad? Dangerous things, tigers?
13: Yes, yes, but also incredibly useful. They use them for ploughing, transport, pets, milk.
5: How do you milk a tiger?
13: Very carefully. At a distance. With tongs. Without their flock of tigers, the whole village has been ruined.
5: But
13: I am sorry, Pitbin, I can be useful here. I can introduce them to cricket, invent them a replacement robot tiger, teach them the ways of the cake and the swan.
1: As a parting gift, he provided transport for us in the form of an elephant.
5: But elephants are so slow.
13: Not this one. He's on roller skates.
1: As Clamp Vulture and I left Harry and Pippa, I felt a great sorrow. But only for a bit, because riding on a roller skating elephant was fun.
5: Whee!
1: Soon we were in the Himalayan foothills, known as the Huralayas. So called because they were smaller, weaker mountains that weren't allowed to vote. At which point we had to dismount as the elephant started sliding backwards. As we climbed into the mountains, there were few signs of civilization, just the odd colonial outpost full of snoozing civil servants. And the sounds of evil. I heard startled, furious tigers, men being tortured with overtwanged elastic. And above all, the sinister echoing laughter of my greatest enemy. Ow!
4: Twanged myself.
1: Finally, the sounds led us to a towering, pointy mountain with a fortress of pure evil on top like a horrid cherry. A perilous-looking track led up to it, and nearby I found a note pinned to a rock.
2: Dear Pip, if you're reading this, I win! What do you think of that?
5: Oh, if she beats me, I will never hear the end of it.
10: But we can arrive faster than her if we take a shortcut, I know.
5: How do you know a shortcut?
10: I'm an excellent guesser. Certainly not leading you into a trap.
1: Reassured, I followed him as he opened a door in the cliff face. Inside was a steam-powered lift, which took us straight up to Mr. Benevolent's evil lair.
14: Top floor. Evil schemes, vile plots, and kitchenware.
1: The doors opened onto a dark room, but as I stepped out, it was suddenly flooded with bright light.
14: Surprise.
5: Mr. Benevolent!
1: Around him stood a few ferocious, stripy animals. And behind those badgers were some tigers.
14: I've been expecting you, Pip Bin.
5: Hence the banner saying, Welcome, Pip Bin.
14: Thanks to my good friend Everest Clamp Vulture, you've been brought here as planned.
5: No, tricked. At least tell me my wife is not here.
14: She is not.
5: Yes, I win.
14: I've got you a welcoming present.
5: Oh, it is some manacles. How nice.
14: Why don't you try them on?
5: Oh, they are a bit tight, actually.
14: Exactly. And now you are my prisoner.
5: I can't believe I fell for that.
14: I sort of can.
10: Shall I tie him to the wall?
14: Yes.
5: You monster, what are you planning?
14: As you know, the last time we met, I used a mystical jewel to steal the souls of some of the finest minds in the world. And now I have put those souls into these tigers.
5: And the badgers.
14: Well, I had to put the tiger cell somewhere, so they went into the badger cells. I thought the stripes were thematic.
5: What about the badger cells?
14: They went into some otters. The otter cells went into some weasels, the weasels into some mice, the mice into some snails, the snails into some flies. Then a bunch of old women swallowed the flies. I don't know why, perhaps they'll die. The point is, with my intelligent tiger army, I shall take over India and then the world.
5: Never! For the colonial service and the army will destroy you with an unbeatable mixture of guns and paperwork.
14: Not if they're asleep.
5: The snoozing sickness was you.
10: This evil genius...
14: Oh, flatterer.
10: ...added vast quantities of gin to the tonic network, and now India is run by sleepy drunkards.
14: Right. It is time to torture you, Pip-Bin. Behold my evil, overstretched elastic of doom.
10: Ow!
14: Twanged myself again. I keep doing that. Right. I'm going to use an overbent school ruler instead.
1: He stretched the ruler back further than seemed possible. And was about to let go with hearty implications when...
2: Stop right there, Benevolent.
5: Rightly.
2: I have come to save you, Pip, and thwart Mr. Benevolent. I thwart you. Yes, in your face, Pip. Shall we go home now?
14: You will never go home again.
2: Yes, I will. I've just thwarted you. Didn't you hear? I thwart you. I've won.
14: Thwarting doesn't work like that. It's not like jinx.
2: Of course, you need to hear my wisecrack. What sort of drink am I? I'm a sparkling mineral thwarter.
14: That is dreadful. Right, Pip-Bin, time to die. In this bottle I have the deadliest poison in all India. It will provide a slow, agonizing death. Now drink it.
5: No. Oh, surprisingly minty.
14: Goodbye, Pip-Bin.
2: Did you just kiss Pip goodbye?
14: No.
2: I knew you two had a thing going on.
5: What? There's never been a thing.
14: We were only naked together in that jacuzzi because our clothes were in the wash.
2: What jacuzzi?
5: Oh, the agony! Actually, it's not really hot.
14: But how? No, this poison is way past its worst before date.
2: So, about you and Pip kissing.
1: Fortunately, at that point, we were interrupted as a cricket ball smashed through the window.
15: Nice shot, Sachin. I'll go and get it.
16: Can we have our ball back, please? Oh, hello, Pip-Bin.
15: Hello, Ripley. Hello, Mr. Benevolent and Mr. Clamp Vulture.
16: Right, got the ball, thanks. Bye. Hang on, have you been captured?
5: Yes.
16: And are those my village's tigers?
5: Probably.
16: Great. Oh, if you all wait here, I'll just go get some reinforcements. But I will be back.
14: No, he won't. Tigers, after the idiot.
1: The tigers charged in a savage phalanx, and I feared for Harry and his villagers' lives. But then I heard a series of well-struck cricket shots, and the sound of tigers in frightened, cricket-batty pain, which came closer and closer until the door opened, and the few remaining tigers retreated inside, pursued by Harry and his villagers, who were wielding cricket bats like blunt willow swords.
15: Nice shot, Birat. Look out, Raoul. Oh, well defended.
1: Pippa was at Harry's side, hurling cricket balls.
17: Take that, tiger scum!
1: Though she did little damage because she could only throw like a gel. Clamp Vulture hurled himself into the fray.
10: Everyone knows tigers are cowards, but try hitting a full-grown man. Oh, you have. As a cricket fan, I have to say good shot, sir. But as a man whose head has just come off, I have to say... dead now.
1: Finally, it was over. Harry and his villagers have won.
16: Do you know what? I think cricket might catch on in India after all.
14: You have ruined my tiger army. Still, at least the entire colonial administration remains sleepy drunk.
1: But suddenly the door burst open, and in rushed a familiar figure, the swimsuit-wearing official from the station.
18: Wrong, for we have become gin-oculated and gin-tolerant. And it turns out gin makes the British middle classes invincible. I can do anything with my ruddy cheeks and red nose. Right, I'm off to start a war against some people who haven't got machine guns. Bye!
14: So, all my plans have failed. Oh, well, at least it was a fair fight.
5: Have you finally become a good loser?
14: I may well be evil, but I can still be polite. Come, Harry Biscuit, let us shake hands like gentlemen.
16: See? Good manners cost nothing.
14: No, except your life.
1: Grasping Harry's hand, he swung him round, lifting him into the air.
7: Oh, you're really strong. Have you been working out?
4: Yes, working out how to kill you.
1: He circled round and round on the spot, whirling Harry higher and higher, faster and faster.
7: Oh, I know this is almost certainly part of an evil plot, but it's fun.
1: Until finally he let him go like a giant, fleshy discus. Woo-hoo! Harry flew through the window, plunging to a chasmy doom.
4: Ah! Oops, slipped.
6: You monster! I'll kill you!
4: Time for my escape, I think.
1: He quickly, if oddly, given the prevailing heat, donned large furs and mounted a sledge pulled by very sweaty huskies.
4: In case you think my clothes and mode of transport are a clue as to my next destination, you're wrong. They're a bluff. I'm definitely not off to the South Pole. I'm actually off to Swindon. Or am I? Actually, I am. To be honest, I've confused myself now. Perhaps I should have changed later. Never mind. Mush! Mush!
1: And he was gone. Alas, so was Harry. Or so we thought.
15: Can someone give me a hand up?
6: Oh, I hear my poor husband from beyond the grave.
15: No, I'm just beyond the window.
1: We rushed to look and saw Harry dangling only some 20 feet down the deadly drop, clinging to the tail of the mucus mamba he had charmed back in the village. The snake had saved him.
16: So loyal snakes, you know, like bald, limbless Labradors.
6: Hurrah for Harry and the snake!
1: Relief flooded like happy brandy into the decanter of my soul. Harry was alive. But so was my nemesis. And there was much thwarting yet to be done. Like, you know, loads.
4: So, what happened then?
1: That is for next time.
4: Oh, go on, tell me now.
1: Only if you strip naked and dance like a little girl.
19: Dancy, dancy, dance.
4: Now will you tell me?
1: No. But that was interesting. Though if you return next week, you will hear more of how we faced perils more perilous than ever before, and dangers more dangerous. And how we discovered a frozen hell on earth that was even colder and frostier than a conversation about emotions with a man who went to a boarding school.
0: Bleak Expectations starred Richard Johnson as Philip Bin, Tom Allen as Young Pip, Anthony Head as Mr. Gently Benevolent, James Barkman as Harry Biscuit, Geoffrey Whitehead as Clamp Vulture, Sarah Hadland as Ripley, Susie Kane as Pippa, and Mark Evans as Sundry Snoozing Civil Servants. It was written by Mark Evans and the producer was Gareth Edwards.
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1: Well, now it's time for another installment of the show where somebody stands to win 99p.
2: It's the 99p challenge! Ah, I love the smell of clapping in the evening. Yes, I'm Sue Perkins, and this is the 99p challenge. If you want to write about us to feedback, please use the following words in any order. Disgrace, ears, heard, never, childish, puerile, why, disgusted, incensed, dead ringers. But excellent is. Now let's meet tonight's guests. They're all playing for El Gordo, the big one. It's 99p. They are Miranda Hart, Peter Serafinowicz, Amanda Iannucci, and Rob Rouse. Newspapers. Everyone's seen one. Well, this round is about newspapers. A lot happened to them in the last year. The right-wing ones support Labour, the left-wing ones hate Labour, and the Independent got a lot smaller. Although still not small enough for its ideal purpose. But I eschew the news in favour of the small ads, specifically births, marriages and deaths. I enjoy reading those because I'm broody, romantic and a serial killer. Panellists, I'd like you to read out some birth, marriage and death announcements that you've seen. And Amanda, you can go first.
3: Thanks, Sue. I saw this in the death. It said, died Fred Jameson after a long illness under an anvil. And this one is just a little announcement I saw here. It said that the funerals of the Edgemoor synchronised swimming team, who all committed suicide after failing to win a single competition in 20 years, will all take place in St Mary's Church at 4 p.m, apart from one which will take place half a second later.
2: That's brought a tear to my eye, to be honest. Actually, so that's a tear to my eye. I must stop asking Abu Hamza to help me with an eyelash. Now, Miranda, you're up next. Give me some announcements.
4: Thanks, Sue. I'd like to get something out of it. I just want to announce, regretfully, the untimely death of my billionaire father, Rufus, in the billiard room with the lead piping at 3 p.m. this afternoon, at which time I was in the Red Lion in Chislehurst in front of 42 independent friends. Sorry, witnesses. Just thank you. Also, I would like to announce the death of Margaret Thatcher.
2: Surely that must now be an inevitability. Peter, you're up next. Any announcements for me?
5: Hello.
2: Hello. You've just got 5p.
5: Okay. In loving memory, Grandad hanged peacefully in his sleep. Died my beloved radiator, bled to death.
2: And Rob, anything for us?
6: I'd like to announce the death of Jim Davidson, who tragically yet rather hilariously and somewhat say ironically was rogered to death by a gay disabled Caribbean gentleman named Chalky.
2: Any more announcements for us?
3: Births to Mr. and Mrs. Sledge, a sister.
6: Another birth here. Crispin Romeo Ticklebottom was born on the 13th of July 2004. Bullying will begin on the 13th of July 2006. His parents are very sorry.
4: My parents would like to announce a marriage of myself to anyone, really, at this stage. As long as they're over 5'10" and a keen sportsman. Anyone?
2: And if anyone feels that they want to take on that challenge, there's 2p in it for them.
4: Yeah.
2: 2p and look.
4: 2 whole p.
3: The marriage of Ophelia Smith to Ron Hyman will not now go ahead.
6: Another birthday here. We've got to... Look who's 18. Our son Paul. Now get out the house.
2: That was in the Times, wasn't it?
4: Yeah. I've got one from my village parish magazine this week. It's a lovely announcement. Mrs. Wilkinson has baked a cake much better than the last one.
2: Good for you.
4: Good for Mrs.
2: Good
4: Wilkinson.
2: Good for you.
6: Finally, Ken and Barbie have tied the knot. Married today by Registrar Julia Simmons, aged 5.

0: previous marriage of Barbie and Red Teddy having ended in a rather acrimonious divorce.
1: To Margaret Amos, a clone. Mother and mother are both doing well.
2: And at the end of that round, let me start awarding pence. I'm giving Armando 5, I'm going to give Rob 5, I'm giving Miranda 6, and I'm giving Peter 7 pence. What do you call 7 or 8 people sitting around discussing Big Brother and house prices? That's right, a book group. Very popular, The Life of Pi now comes packaged with a bottle of cheap Chardonnay and a bag of cheesy sticks. And they meet about once a month because, frankly, none of us could stand meeting our friends more regularly than that. OK, you are my book group. Tell me, what on earth have you been reading this month? Peter.
3: The Duran Duran Karam. Forward by Tony Hadley. I've been reading a book that's been banned, but I managed to get hold of a copy on eBay. It's Nigella Lawson's Cooking with Dung.
2: Soon a Channel 5 series. OK, Miranda, what have you been reading recently?
4: I've also read a cookbook, Cooking with Jamie Oliver. Mm. It's with Delia Smith. She tells you the best way to fillet Jamie Oliver and serve his brains up with fennel mash. Excellent.
2: How delicious. Mm. Armando, what have you been reading?
1: Pop-up Book of Mumps. It's a photo one, this one. It's called Sparks, Park, Sparks. It's photos taken by the group Sparks from helicopters flying over American nature reserves that are on fire, started by faulty wiring. And I'm getting through a book. It's a hard slog. I'm really disappointed. It's a book I bought, and it's a real swizz, the way they've used a certain cheap marketing term to get me to buy it. It's called Harry Potter and the Cornish Tourist Board Guide to Guest Accommodation in St. Ives.
2: Do you want to read us an extract of that?
1: Yeah, I'm getting quite into it, actually. Okay, here's a bit. Selected at random. On page 982. Let's hide in the turret, said Hermione. No, that's exactly where the Dementors are heading, shouted Harry. We need something within walking distance, both of the Bay Area and several excellent golf courses. I know, said Ron. How about Hindon Holiday Homes in Ides? It's got comfortable, well-planned on-site apartments detached from the main facilities. Bath, shower, TV, refrigerator. How far is it, said Harry, beginning to feel the aching scar on his forehead burn like a glorious Cornish sunset over picturesque cobbled streets plus seafood restaurants. C-Map 5, said Ron. Let's run, shouted Harry, who was then killed by Voldemort and buried at Fairmore Cemetery, St. Ives. And it's still better than Order of the Phoenix.
2: Yeah. Rob, how about you? Any books for us that you've been reading?
0: Yeah, interesting book. It's a big one. Actually, it's and I advise everyone here to read it and everyone here in the studio and everyone at home listening. It's called The Bibble, and it's a cracking title, isn't it? Yeah, it's called The Bibble, and it's about a geezer. He's kind of a funky guy. He's a lot of fun. He's got kind of magic powers. He wears sandals, bit of a hippie. He goes by the name of Jesus, and the cool thing about him, he's got these big plans, but he's thought, I'll be canny, make sure I've got a trade. So he trains as a chippy before it really kicks off for him. Also got another nice one here. This is the Penguin Complete Illustrated Guide to Looking After Your Very Own Member of Blazing Squad. Yeah, it's great, it's brilliant. It's got all aspects on Blazing Squad husbandry, including just teaching you how to care for your little pikey. just make sure he's got a Burberry cap if it's hot. Keep him out the sun. And just make sure you've got a nice area of tip for him to rove around on.
2: Any more books for me to get stuck into?
4: You can shave your monkey.
2: Can I? Who's to say I haven't already tried?
4: That's true.
0: Nice one here, displaying clothes in shop windows for dummies.
3: And it's companion volume Dummies for Babies.
1: Harry Potter and the September 2004 to Spring 2005 National Rail Timetable. The Hogwarts Express left at 9 a.m. just after... just after the 8:57 to Darlington, calling at Watford Junction, Bletchley, Crowe, trolley service.
2: Miranda, good book for us.
4: Yeah, I've got some diet books, some Atkins books. There's an Atkins book for ducks. No, it's really helpful. It tells you what to throw them at the park instead of white bread.
5: Is it called the Quatkins diet?
4: It is now.
1: I've got the Ron Atkinson diet. Yeah. It just says no foreign crap. Yeah.
2: So we've read all the books. Let's now take them to Oxfam, where they'll sell for mere pence. At the end of that round, I'm giving Rob and Armando 7 pence. I'm giving Miranda 8. I'm giving Peter 9 pence. And the next round's about complementary medicine. Great for dealing with ailments such as stress or hay fever. Less good if you need hip replacing. Of course, you want to walk about with a raffia mat for a pelvis. I want you, the panellists, to become genuine and therefore completely unqualified alternative therapists. Heal me, cure me with your little quack hands. Rob, soothe me.
0: Okay, Sue, this is a new treatment. It's basically based on paper cuts. Mm-hmm. Just making a small paper cut there.
2: Ow!
0: Sorry, that pain you're feeling, Sue, isn't the paper cut. That's actually the toxins coming out of your body. It's a little bit of blood there as well.
2: Oh.
0: Actually, quite a lot more blood than I was expecting. Sorry about that. Crikey, you seem to be losing a lot of blood, actually, Sue. What I'm doing now, Sue, is I'm just gently burying you in a grave. Right. See ya.
2: But like Jesus from the Bible, I've risen again. And Peter, help me to relax.
6: Now, I'm going to give you an ancient oriental treatment now. It's called a Chinese burn.
2: Armando!
1: Okay, I'm just going to try a new Japanese treatment now. It's called origami. I'm going to fold your body into the shape of a flapping swan. Okay? Well, if that's not worked, then how about if I just put a pin in here?
2: Ow! Ow!
1: One here.
2: Ow!
1: Final one just here.
2: Ooh!
1: And then I put this on here, and for the next 10 minutes, I'm going to perform Spirograph on your belly.
2: Oh, that was nice. That was my favourite so far. Ah, okay. Anybody else got a treatment that's going to really help me calm down?
4: Yes, I have, because you haven't asked me yet.
2: Right, there's already friction in the camp. Let's de-stress.
4: Hi, Sue.
7: Hello.
4: I'm a graphologist, so what I'd like you to do is show me your signature and I can identify and solve all your problems. So if you want to sign your name on a piece of paper like this blank check. Bye.
1: Try to imagine yourself as Trevor Brooking, washed up on a beach. You're very wet and dull.
2: Miranda, coming to you now so you don't feel left out. Because I don't want the wall of friction between
4: us. No, that would be awful. Well, welcome to the Shiners Centre, mm-hmm. Sue. Here's your bottle of brandy. Karaoke's at 8. That'll be £265.
2: Thanks.
8: You have one new massage. Massage received today at 4:21 p.m.
1: Okay, have you tried Welsh chanting?
2: No.
1: Okay, for £29, 50 Welsh rugby supporters surround you in a pub and sing Bread of Heaven until you relax into a deep, deep pie.
2: Oh, actually, do you know what? That's done it. That's really done it.
5: Has it?
2: Now a totally de-stressed puddle, and therefore I must award pence. At the end of that round, I'm giving Miranda and Peter 2 pence. I'm giving Rob 3 pence. I'm giving Armando 10 pennies. It was, of course, Barry Manilow who said, "I write the songs that the whole world sings." He was wrong, of course. He simply writes the songs that give ladies of a certain age fizzy knickers. But it is indeed the whole world of song that interests us now as we enter the song lyric round, where we ask you to explain and examine the meaning behind the lyric. Now, panellists, if you'd like to attach your ears, please. Now, listen closely to this song by Chaka Khan.

0: It's all in her, remember that. Now, if anyone see my car keys, they're in Shaka Khan. And so is everything else. If Shaka Khan...
1: We're inside her right now.
0: Yeah. Bearing in mind that we're all Shaka Khan. Shaka Khan is every woman, ergo every woman is Shaka Khan. What kind of place would the world be?
2: It would work. If every woman was Shaka Khan, it would work, apart from those women who were married to men with the surname Khan, like Jemima Khan.
0: Yes.
2: Who would become Shaka Khan Khan. And Chewbacca's girlfriend would become Shaka Chewbacca Khan. Which is nearly the theme tune to Shaft, really, isn't it?
0: What if Jemima Khan Khan was perhaps at the Folies Bergère? What would she be doing there?
2: Shaka Khan Khan at the Can Can.
0: Yeah. Peter, any idea about the world of Shaka Khan?
3: Well, I think register time at an all-girls school would be a bit of a problem, because the teacher would say, Shaka Khan?
4: Yes, sir.
3: Shaka Khan?
4: Yes.
3: Shaka Khan?
5: Yes.
3: Shaka Khan?
4: Yes.
3: Shaka Khan?
4: Yes.
3: Shaka Khan?
4: Yeah.
3: Shaka Khan? Where's Shaka Khan?
0: She said something was in her and she had to go.
2: She and Shaka Khan were in a fight.
0: Miranda, how about you?
6: Well, following Armando's thing, I'd worry about Jackie Chan's wife, Jackie Chan Khan. Jackie Khan Chan. Also, I'd really worry about what email address to choose, because it's kind of run out.
0: Yes.
6: Shaka Khan at AOL.com clearly is going to go straight away. Shaka 1000, it's gone.
0: Gone.
6: Two Hit Wonder, that's gone as well.
0: Apparently, the email address, if I had thighs like that, I wouldn't encase them in tight lycra leggings, at hotmail.com is still available.
6: Oh, yeah. I'll have that.
3: And Kerry Packer's wife would be Chaka Packer.
1: If Shaka Khan Khan and Chewbacca got together and formed a tobacco business, you could have Shaka Khan Khan and Chewbacca chewing tobacco. Which you could keep in a Shaka Khan and Chewbacca chewing tobacco tobacco can.
0: Okay, that was cracking. Next up, I want to pay very close attention to this Janet Jackson number.

0: Well, personally, I taught her how to properly buff a chrome kitchen surface. But what have you all done for Janet Jackson lately?
1: Well, I spent a long time explaining to her that the opening lines to Paradise Lost by John Milton, of man's first disobedience and the fruit of that forbidden tree, have the same rhythm scheme as the theme tune to the Flintstones. Of man's first disobedience and the fruit of that forbidden tree. Straight over her head. Straight over.
0: You know what? It's just wasted on her, isn't it? Wasted.
2: Hey, I lent her one of my noses.
1: I read a thing in The Guardian when Michael Jackson was arrested, and it was an interview with Uri Geller, and at the end it said, Uri Geller, who has Jackson's ear?
3: I wonder, did he bend it?
0: And at the end of that round, I'm giving Peter 3 pence, Rob 4, Miranda 4, and Armando 5 pence. Now, imagine it's Christmas. Time for giving, a time for sharing, a time for playing that game where you stuff as many Quality Street and novelty cracker gifts as you can into your nan while she's asleep. My favourite thing, however, is opening the cards and pulling out those photocopies of joy that we all call round robins. Great way for people we love so much that we can't ring them up to tell us everything about their lives in the last year. Panel, I'd like you to share some of the round robins that you've been sent over the years. Armando, starting with you, give us a robin.
1: Well, I got one. It started, this year has been one of outstanding success. I broke the world record for 100 metres. Well, all my children got firsts at Oxford. My wife is perfect, and together we live in a loving and fulfilling relationship. Geoffrey Archer.
0: And with that, we move on to Rob. Give us your round, Robin.
4: Hey, what a summer it was. In May, I created a new being from old body parts I dug up from a graveyard. In June, I realised my creation was nothing but a monster, a hideous monster. In July, I saw that I was the real monster. And in August, we went to the Peak District and had a lovely time. All the best, Frankie.
0: And Peter.
5: What a year it's been. We got a new car and we got that new kitchen fitted. We had a lovely holiday in July. The garden's looking nice. Empty. Empty, empty. It's all empty. What's the point? What does it mean? Anyway, Happy New Year. P.S. We've got a new hi-fi. P.P.S. Empty.
6: This is my mother's latest round, Robin. Dear all, what a year. We'll start with the oldest daughter, Miranda. Still not married. Did you hear on Radio 4's in the 99p challenge? Such fun. She has such a good figure for radio. Thought she looked lovely. And on an even better note, I think there might have been some chemistry between her and Armando Iannucci. Does anyone know if he's single, over 5'10" and a keen sportsman?
0: He is, as our audience will testify, all of those things. And so much more.
5: What a fantastic year I've had. I did it. I finally did it. I'm a millionaire at 30. And as promised, I'm going to retire. Here's my new address. The Shady Pines Retirement Home, Eastbourne.
6: I got one last year that just said, please help me, love Debbie McGee.
0: We've all received those.
6: Yes.
1: What a year it's been. I climbed Ben Nevis in a suit of armour and my children adore me, Jonathan Aitken. P.S. No, I don't. I spent all year crying upstairs on a bus.
0: And that puts a close to Round Robins. Round Robin, of course, the faithful sidekick to Fat Man. Then we'll stop there, and I will indeed award brass coins. I'm going to give Rob 4 pence, Miranda 5 pence, Peter 5 pence, and Armando 6 pence. Package holidays, they're great, because everything's organised for you. The flights, the transfers, the hotel, the complimentary sunburn, 2 nights of rough passion with a bristly fisherman, and 6 months in a Greek jail. Where can you get a package holiday? Well, of course, from your friendly high street travel agent. So I'm giving you each a computer, a gonk, a swivelly chair, some gonks, annoying and natural intonation, and a gonk as you become travel agents.
6: Hi, Sue. I'm Miranda. I'm a travel agent with a weird sibilant voice. Got a fantastic deal for you here. Just look it up.
0: Got any last-minute deals?
6: Yeah, Seychelles. Sun, sea, sand, beautiful. And the flight is only £1 with Ryanjet.
0: Good Lord.
6: Yes, Sue, that's right. £1 plus £849 for taxes. That's right. You heard me. £1, Sue.
0: Oh, I'll give some others a try. Let's try this one.
7: All right, Sue. I'm Lee. You all right? What kind of road are you after, Gil?
0: Well, I don't know. I'm looking for something exotic, you know, warm, sunny climes.
7: I've got just a thing here, right? imagine, I'll paint a picture for you, Gil, right?
0: Yeah.
7: In one end, right, you've got a big bag of chips. Right, in the other end, you've got a big wheel. Right, somewhere in the middle is a bit, yeah, a bit of violence and sick. What? I'm saying Southend's the place for you, Gil. Come on. Come on. It's what you make of it, Gil. Come on.
0: Please discharge your nasal cavity and be gone. Right, I'm going to try here.
1: Hello, Sue.
0: Hello there.
1: I don't normally do voices.
0: No. I'm enjoying this one, though.
3: Who's
1: I'm mostly a writer-producer.
0: I'm going to make you do this voice for as long as I can. Come on.
1: Now then, I'm afraid America is completely gridlocked with fat people at the moment.
0: Now, I'm going to go next door. I don't fancy any of these. Hang on. Yeah, here we go.
5: Right. Would you like to spend a week on Phil Collins?
0: Now, that is an idea, isn't
5: it? Yeah, now, it's very warm, so no jacket required.
0: There's a pun in this travel agent. I must leave immediately.
1: Hello, it's me again, Sue. Jemima, the travel agent. Travel agent, stroke, writer, producer. Just to advise you not to go to Buckinghamshire. The Foreign Office have advised against it. It's not a safety thing. There's just nothing to see there.
5: Oh, this is 1979's very nice at this time of year. about a week in the multicoloured swap shop.
7: So it's Lee again. Do you like shopping, Gil? Do you like shopping? Do you like video games?
0: Yeah.
7: Oh, I've got a lovely week here. It's at Toddington Services, just on the M1.
0: That's a holiday for me. You've sold it to me. Okay, it's Sun, Sea and STDs all the way for me. I'm off. And the end of that round, I'm going to give Peter 2, I'm giving Rob 5, I'm giving Miranda 6, and I'm giving Armando 6. And that was the last round. So let's pile up the pence and see who won. In worst place tonight is very much Rob. He takes home 31 pence. Second worst place, it's Miranda with 31p. In third worst place, it's Peter with 32 pence. And in fourth worst place, with 39p, it's Armando Iannucci. Now you can either split the dosh, you can cut and run, you can take your 39p, Armando, and you can live like a king. Jonathan King, at any rate. Or you could gamble for the top prize of 99p. So you've chosen to gamble.
1: What?
0: Yes, you have. And a panellist. So let's play enough reality shows to keep ITV and Channel 4 going for 2 years.
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0: 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If they don't think up more things for swearing cooks and ex-Brookside babes to do, they'll have to go back to investing in quality drama and entertainment. No one wants that. So you've got 1 minute to come up with all their new reality shows. Are you ready? I don't care. Let's play.
1: 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Where's Isla St. Clair? She's over there. The nation's favourite chlorine. Satanists from hell. Nigel Benn's pig pen ping pong. Don King's 20 best vests. Portillo's Portaloos. When suicide bombs go bad. Police camera racist. I was just going to say face-to-face mace race in space with Norman Pace.
0: They say they'll do it. You've won 99p! Yay!
1: I tell you what, that's the fastest decision I've ever got from Channel 4.
0: Yeah. It's a hotline we've got here. Yeah. Okay, thanks for listening. Don't forget the Radio 4 Family Fun Day at Castle Donington this weekend. There's an inflatable Jenny Murray for you and yours acrobatic team and a real-life moral maze for the kids. Good night!
9: that was the 99p Challenge presented by Sue Perkins with Armando Iannucci, Miranda Hart, Peter Serafinowicz and Rob Rouse. It was painted and decorated by Andy Riley, Kevin Cecil, John Holmes and Tony Roach and produced by David Tyler. The program was a positive production for the BBC.
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6: Hello.
7: Now, today's a very special day. I've got one of my heroes coming in. We've been trying to get him on ever since we started down the line, but you know what? Brand new series, brand new researcher, the lovely Amira. She's mixed race, but that's not really relevant. But she's fantastic, and she has managed, in one phone call, to get on this show, Sir Michael Gambon, star of the Singing Detective, Harry Potter films, The Cook, the Thief, His Wife and Her Lover, and of course, the fantastic Christmas special, Doctor Who, which I'm very excited to talk to him about when he comes in. Move me to tears. Fantastic performance. Fantastic actor. Probably the best we've got in this country. So, get ready with your calls or Twitter me at Gary Bellamy DTL. It's incredible. I go away for a few months and all this stuff happens. Twitter, the iPhone, the iPad, none of them existed before. I can't keep up with it. There's just too much stuff in the world. Do we need it all? It's like TV chefs. There's millions of them. Like rats, you're never more than 10 feet away from one. And I haven't got a clue who half of them are. And I still don't know how to cook one thing. Shepherd's pie with baked beans. Lovely. Okay, so I've got just time to take a couple of calls before the great Sir Michael Gambon arrived. So let's go to the phones, and we've got Humphrey Milner on the line. Hello, Humphrey.
8: Hello there, Gary. Marvellous to speak to you again.
6: You too. What are you calling up about today?
8: Well, you know what? I'll get on to my main point in just one moment. Just before then, I was listening, and I was very tickled by you talking about all these TV chefs.
6: Yes, yes.
8: You're so right. Mm. There's too many of them, aren't there?
6: Far too many
8: of
6: them.
8: I'm old enough to remember Fanny Craddock, of course. And, you know, in my day, we only needed the one. I'm very glad that you were saying you can't keep up with them. Because, you know, I think of a young chap like you can't remember them. But what chance is an old duffer like me? I can't keep up. And, you know, since Fanny Craddock, we've had, I suppose there was Graham Carr. I remember him. Do you remember? Probably you're probably too young. The Galloping Gourmet.
6: No,
8: he was a sort of celebrity chef. I suppose probably one of the first.
6: Right.
8: Then of course there's old reliable Delia Smith.
6: Yeah.
8: And then after that I can't keep up.
6: No.
8: Who was the chap? Sorry, I'll get on to my main point in a moment. Who was the chap who he was always drunk?
6: Oh, Keith Floyd.
8: He was actually rather fun, wasn't he?
6: He was fun.
8: The only one of these new chefs I can remember is Ken Hom.
6: why does he stick out?
8: Well, I don't. Maybe it's the name. It's one syllable each. Ken Hom sticks in the mind, doesn't it? Ken Hom. Two fat ladies. I do remember them, but I couldn't tell you what their names were. I used to love them. Do you like them?
6: It's Clarissa and someone else.
8: Clarissa Dixon.
6: Dixon,
8: right.
6: That's it.
8: Where did I get that from?
6: I don't know. Lodged in the back of that brain.
8: It's
6: there.
8: It's in there somewhere. If only I could shake it loose. But there are those chaps now, aren't there, that go around on the motorbikes.
6: Yes, the hairy bikers.
8: Hairy bikers.
6: So anyway, yes. Yeah, so what was it you were, what were you ringing about? What was the main topic?
8: Yes, oh, no, hang on. Yes, I like him. Hugh Hernley.
6: Fernley Whittingstall.
8: Hugh Fernley Whittingstall.
6: Yeah, yeah, he's another one.
8: Yes, so anyway, Anthony Worrell Thompson.
6: He's another one as well.
8: Who's the one they are slightly mad?
6: Bald. Henson Blumenthal.
8: Henson
6: anyway,
8: Blumenthal.
6: So anyway, we've got, there's a lot of chefs around.
8: Jamie Oliver, of course.
6: Now, so what exactly is your point today, the main point you were ringing about, not the chefs?
8: Ken Hom,
6: we've said him, yeah, hot what?
8: Yeah.
6: What were you ringing about before the chefs?
8: Chefs, oh yes,
6: no.
8: Well, there's Nigella Lawson,
6: no.
8: Gordon Ramsay, Michel Roux.
6: He's another one.
8: And there's Michel Roux Jr. now. I mean, what hope have I of keeping up with all these people?
6: Yeah, the way we're going, Humphrey, this show will be hosted by Gary Bellamy Jr. Yes.
8: Gary Rhodes. James May, of course.
6: He's not a chef.
8: Is he not?
6: No.
8: But he probably will be. Ken Hom now.
6: Ken Hom, we know. Humphrey, I'm not quite sure what your main point was there. Why don't you go away and have a little think about it, and we'll speak to you again in a few minutes. Let's go down the line. Hello, who's there?
0: Hello, Gary. How are you?
6: I'm fine. How are you?
0: It's Costas. Yeah, I called to your program before. I'm so glad that spring is here, Gary, because the winter's been very long and cold. Did you have a nice Christmas, Gary?
6: Yeah, I had a lovely Christmas.
0: What did the Bellamy's family have for Christmas dinner?
6: Oh, I had turkey.
0: Ask me what I had for Christmas dinner.
6: Okay, what did you have to eat on Christmas Day?
0: I had Greeky, Gary. I'm only joking with you, but I wouldn't have turkey, I would have Greeky. Good to speak to you.
6: I should have seen that one coming. Thanks very much for your call. Okay, I've got Sydney on the line. Hello, Sydney.
9: Are you talking a little about the food?
6: Yes, about chefs, yeah.
9: I work in a kitchen.
6: Oh, do you?
9: Yeah, kitchen porter.
6: A kitchen porter.
9: Yeah, I do all the things other people don't want to do. Like, chop up with vegetables, clean up all day, clean out the ovens, clean out all services. Mm. So anyway, it's come down. I took a few minutes and the chefs.
6: Yeah. What do you think of the TV chefs compared to the chefs you work with?
9: Chefs on television? Mm. I don't even get a chance to watch them, I was always working about some of them, right? So I always watch the other phones, go to the race, they cook. See what I mean? I go bring the carry bag for the phones. I pass it, turn it, garlic. So make a big cake. Make a meal out of that. Quick, I've got a minute. I went to the slurry one as well. I saw the slurry one, but both ways, anything you come in here, yeah, turn it, pass it, turn it, mint, onion, garlic, white wine, and 1 minute. And then I come in here, and the bins fell over. It's like liquid.
6: Which?
9: All that. And then three people spoke them.
6: Was this on Ready Steady Cook, or was this in the kitchen?
9: Ready Steady Cook! Matt was in the audience. It's the goddamn brand, couldn't get into it. Ready Steady Cook. So someone spilled some ketchup all over everywhere.
6: Well, thank you very much. Ah, Humphrey's back on the line. Hello, Humphrey. Have you remembered what you wanted to talk about?
8: Marco Pierre White.
6: What?
8: Nancy Lamb.
6: Mm.
8: John Turode.
6: Yes. So anyway.
8: Ainsley Harriott.
6: Mm.
8: Rick Stein. Antonio Carluccio.
6: Now, Humphrey, come on. Sorry.
8: Giorgio Locatelli.
6: Yeah.
8: Madder Jeffrey.
6: Never heard of that person. Can
8: Uncle
6: we...
8: Ben.
6: Yeah.
8: Ken Hom.
6: Yeah, Patax. Anyway.
8: And from Del Monte.
6: Now, Humphrey, listen, seriously. I don't want to stop... Captain Birdseye.
8: Sophie
6: please,
8: Dahl.
6: please.
8: Valentine Warner. There's a name
6: come on.
8: To play with.
6: Humphrey.
8: Sorry.
6: Now.
8: Yes.
6: What are you ringing to talk about?
8: Nigel Slater.
6: Thank you very much for your call.
8: Ken Hom.
6: Absolutely brilliant. Thank you. Okay, we've got Carlin on the line. Hello, Carlin.
10: Hello, what is point, TV chef? What is point?
6: What is point?
10: No.
6: No?
10: No, what is point, TV chef? What is point?
6: Yeah, what is the point of TV chefs?
10: Yeah, what is point?
6: What is point? Good point. Thanks for your point. Mine's a point. Okay, so, I'm now joined by my guest. And the first thing that strikes me is that you're not Sir Michael Gambon, are you?
11: I am.
6: You are, yeah, you're called Michael Gambon, but you're
11: I
6: not
11: I am
6: the...
11: Michael Gambon, Professor Michael Gambon.
6: Yes, but you're not the Michael Gambon.
11: In astronomy circles, I think I am.
6: But not in acting circles, no.
11: No.
6: No.
11: I did do acting at university.
6: Yes, but you weren't in Harry Potter, were you?
11: No, I'm Professor Michael Gambon,
6: the
11: astronomer.
6: Do you get a lot of confusion about the name?
11: Not in the world of astronomy, no.
6: No. Which is obviously a little bit difficult for me, because I've got a lot of questions here prepared for the other Michael Gambon, you know, the real one. the good one. Like, you know, what's it like to be at the Oscars ceremony? What's it like to have a corner named after you on a Top Gear racetrack? What's it like being Dumbledore? And obviously, most importantly, what was it like meeting Doctor Who, which must have been very exciting? I can't ask any of those now, can I?
11: Well, you say that, but I actually think that the real space that we're looking at in my new television series, where we travel out among the real planets, is so much more exciting than the made-up sort of kids' stuff of Doctor Who.
6: So you're more Patrick Moore than Hogwarts, aren't you? More Patrick Dumbledore. OK, and so you've got your new series on BBC Four called, the Planet Suite or whatever it is?
11: That's right, yes.
6: On BBC Four.
11: Yes.
6: So it's about the planets and the universe, whatever, and dust. And
11: yeah, because it's about the real universe, what really happens right in the universe, and what it would be like to travel amongst the planets and the stars.
6: But Doctor Who does actually travel through, you know, space and time. He does that. So what do you
11: well, it's
6: do?
11: Not real.
6: No, I know, but that's the fantasy element. But you're real. You're telling us the real stuff in your show.
11: Yeah.
6: But there's no...
11: And, you know, it's...
6: Where's the adventures?
11: The kids these days, you see, they get so excited.
6: Mm.
11: If you actually show them the wonders of the universe, they get more excited than watching Doctor Who.
6: Do they? Anyway, so, what is the difference between astrology and astronomy? One of them is the one that my Michaela's into, you know, star signs, horoscopes, you know. Yeah. What star sign are you, by the way?
11: I wouldn't know. I have no idea. I'm not interested in it. I'm an astronomer, obviously, not an astrologer.
6: Oh, come on. Look, everybody, right? Even if they pretend they don't know about it, they know what star sign they are.
11: I'm a Pisces.
6: Right, Pisces. So what does that make you then? Like, what kind of personality is that? Is it a water sign?
11: It's a water sign,
6: yeah.
11: Yes.
6: Yeah.
11: Supposedly.
6: Great. Well, thank you, Michael. And I'm just looking at my screen here, and there are loads of calls for you. Ah, they've just been removed. Apparently, they were all about astrology. But I do have one about astronomy, so let's go to the phone right now. Hello?
12: Oh, hello there. It's Jamie.
6: You're through to Professor Michael Gambon.
12: Oh, hello.
6: Hello. What's your question?
11: Hello.
12: Well, it's not a question so much as an observation. When I think about the universe, well, I can't think about the universe. It's just too big for me.
6: I know what she means.
11: Well, it is big.
12: How do you think about it, Professor Gambon?
11: What I do, I just give in to it, the right awe of it, the size of it, the majesty of it.
12: And it doesn't make you feel sick?
11: Once I was a little bit sick.
6: Do you think about it like a meter at a time? Or, you know, like, what I mean is, you know when you think to yourself, if you've got something to do for a long period of time, you think, take it day by day. Do you kind of take the universe, kind of, you know, like hectare by hectare?
11: You can be overwhelmed by it, or you can be comforted by it.
12: Oh, I'm overwhelmed. You know, people say it's lovely to look at a starry night, but if I look up, I just feel ill.
6: Like, do you feel sort of insignificant, you know, like a tiny little dot in this huge, massive universe?
12: Oh, yes, it's awful.
6: Mm.
11: But you've just got to say to yourself, I am part of it.
12: Oh, I've tried that.
11: You've tried that?
12: Yes, I don't...
11: What you can do is lie on your back
12: on
11: a particularly clear night on the grass and look up at the stars.
12: Yes.
11: And just say, wow.
12: Mm. Oh. No, I haven't tried that.
11: Try it tonight. It's going to be a particularly clear night tonight.
6: Mm.
11: Great night for looking at the stars. Lie out there and just go, wow.
6: Wow.
11: But you might want to take a washing up bowl out with you just in case you do need to throw up.
12: Mm. Yes, I think I will.
6: Yeah. Listen, thanks for your call. That was an interesting one. So my guest today is Professor Michael Gambon, and we're talking about astronomy, isn't it?
11: Yes.
6: So what exactly do you do? You stare through telescopes and stuff?
11: Yeah. Well, actually, I've just come back from a trip to Chile with Professor Anthony Hopkins, where we were visiting the Very Large Telescope there.
6: Okay, what's that called?
11: The Very Large Telescope.
6: Yeah, what's it called, though?
11: That's what it's called.
6: Is that what it's called? They've got, like, a scientific name for it, like, I don't know.
11: Yes, it's 2,635 metres high in the Cerro Paranal Mountain in the Atacama Desert. And the facility there is run by Professor Javier Bardem, who's a great South American astronomer.
6: Right. So,
7: What does this telescope look at? The stars?
11: Well, it's four separate telescopes. They can be used independently, but when you put them together, you can have this fantastic view of the depths of the universe. And one of the reasons I was actually out there was because we here in Europe, we're now building our own telescope there.
7: What's that going to be called?
11: The Extremely Large Telescope.
7: Right. I mean, surely they could think of a better name, like, I don't know, something like, I don't know, Phosphoro's Telescope or... I could think of a... In fact, the listeners could think of a better name. In fact, that's not a bad idea for a call. If you've got any ideas for this telescope, the Extremely Large Telescope, give us a call in. We'll have some great name suggestions. I would call it... I don't know.
11: Well, the name of it's not that important.
7: Oh, come on.
11: I mean, it's actually a really exciting project, and it's just been given the proper go-ahead, because they were going to build a bigger telescope, but they've decided that this one is more practical.
7: Yeah, what's that going to be called? Like the ginormous telescope?
11: The overwhelmingly large telescope.
7: These people haven't got any imagination, have they? Come up with names...
11: Well, it's irrelevant what the telescopes are called. We're more focused on, you know, looking at the stars.
7: Yeah, fascinating. Let's go to a call. Okay, you got a question for Michael?
13: Yes, I have.
7: Professor Michael Gambon, sorry.
13: I cannot believe people don't value what you're offering here. Mm. I'd like to know why certain stars are visible from different parts of the country. I mean, for example, when I'm at my house in Scotland, I mean, it's as clear as day, even when it's 12 at night and you can almost touch them. But when you're in London, you can barely see a thing.
11: Well, it's light pollution.
13: I know that. For God's sake, I'm not here to be lectured about light pollution. For the love of God, I mean, I'm very well educated. It's perfectly obvious I know about that. I'm saying, why is it so very clear, the sky, when one is in Scotland, as opposed to in London?
7: Yeah, why is that?
11: Well, it's light pollution.
13: Oh, for the love... I mean, are you a moron? It's perfectly clear that I don't mean, is London more polluted than Scotland? Any cretin would know that.
7: Is it because Scotland's further north, so you're therefore nearer to space?
13: Now that sounds much more likely. What do you think, Professor?
11: No.
13: No?
11: The whole thing about astronomy is trying to find places in the world that you can see the wonders of the stars, which is why we're building our new telescope in Chile, on this high plateau where they have the clearest skies in the world.
13: Well, I know that, you moron! For the love of God, everybody in the world who's read a book knows that Chile has the clearest skies. It's impossible to believe that you are a professor in this subject and can't answer a very simple question.
11: I'm struggling to answer the question, but...
13: Are you from the north?
7: Well, I think we better leave that there. Okay, I've got a twit here from the Nugget who says... They should name that gigantic telescope after the biggest thing I know, Mike. I can't say that. Matt. Now, back to you, Michael Gambon, Sir Professor Michael Gambon, the astronomer. Or is it astrologer? What was it again?
11: I'm an astronomer.
7: Astronomer, which is the man who looks at the stars for scientific reasons, not for horoscopes.
11: That's right.
7: So it's the boring bit rather than the fun bit, yeah?
11: Well, no, it's not boring at all. This is what I tried to get across. I mean, the universe, what could be more fascinating than looking at our universe that we're part of? And it's about creation. We're looking at the birth of the universe. We can still see it happening out there with these light coming to us from the stars from billions of years ago.
7: So we've got a question on astronomy now for our special guest, Professor Michael Gambon. Hello, who's there?
14: Dr. Hargreaves here.
11: Oh, hello.
14: Hello there. I have a name for your telescope.
11: Oh.
14: The name I have come up with is Protégé.
11: Protégé.
7: It's quite good.
11: I mean, it's all right. It doesn't really say anything about the stars and space or anything, though, does it?
14: Cloud Fox.
11: Cloud Fox.
14: Spantana.
11: Sorry?
14: Spantana.
11: Spantana. I don't get that.
14: Homage.
11: Homage.
14: Octolanus.
7: These sound like bad aftershaves.
14: Arrabbiata.
11: That's a type of pasta sauce, isn't it?
14: Flask 1 and Flask 2. Lampala. Brioche.
11: They don't really sound like telescopes.
7: No.
14: Tarkus Tusk. The Overseer.
11: The Overseer's not a bad one.
7: Are you into astronomy yourself?
14: Well, I do like to look at the stars.
7: Do you?
14: Who doesn't?
11: It's marvellous, exactly. It's so exciting, isn't it?
14: I just wanted to say, with your chummy voice and your slightly boisterous enthusiasm, you're everything that's wrong with the BBC. Good day.
11: Oh.
7: Well, thank you very much for your call.
14: Bye.
7: Bye. You really are very, you know, enthusiastic chap and very engaging. So, can you tell me three interesting facts about the universe?
11: Well, the universe was formed about 13.7 billion years ago. It began infinitesimally small, infinitely hot, and infinitely dense.
7: Yeah. Is that three, or is that part of one?
11: No, no. Singularities. Oh, they're fascinating. They exist at the core of a black hole, and the pressure is so immense that finite matter is squashed into infinite density.
7: Is there another one? Is that two or three?
11: If you want to see a live event, a real live event, then look through a telescope and you can see stars being formed.
7: Thing is, if you make it sound like you look into a telescope and you see this explosion, it's kind of the formation of a star. You just see a little twinkly shiny thing.
11: Well, you don't actually look in a telescope. These modern telescopes are used reflecting mirrors like a giant lens. And the light from that is analysed by computers.
7: So you don't actually look through a telescope?
11: No. You do need other people to interpret that. And in fact, Professor Ken Branagh up at Edinburgh University is doing some fascinating work analysing some of the images that we're getting now from very, very deep space.
7: Let's talk about constellations, because they don't look anything like they say they look. So you've got the bear, what's the bear called?
11: Ursa Major.
7: That one.
11: The Plough, the Big Dipper.
7: See, to me, the Plough looks more like a saucepan than an actual plough, and the Big Dipper looks nothing like anything I've seen at Alton Towers.
11: Well, the thing is, it's a demonstration of the awe that the stars have always created in man, looking up there and imagining what it is and the stories that might be up there and the gods that might be up there and the fascination of the night sky, that you could read all this stuff into it. And now we're using that information to read about the origins of the universe and what it means to be human.
7: I suppose the most interesting aspect of looking up into the night sky is aliens. Is there anything else out there? Have you, whilst looking up at that sky, seen any evidence of UFOs or other beings or life on other planets?
11: We see, so many people say that that's the most interesting thing about the universe, but I think that's the least interesting thing.
7: So what's
11: we're looking at white dwarfs and black holes and the idea that there might be some little green men out there. It doesn't interest me at all.
7: It's funny you mention white dwarfs, because you don't actually ever see any black dwarfs, do you?
11: What, in the sky?
7: Well, on telly, or on films, or comedy, or panto. Maybe they exist, but we just haven't seen any. Maybe if there's any black dwarfs who want to call in and tell us that you exist, please do.
11: There is that American one.
7: Ah.
11: It was in Bad Santa.
7: Okay. Anyway, Galileo, he was an astronomer.
11: Yes.
7: Yeah, and so...
11: And he challenged the whole notion that God had created the universe.
7: Did God create the universe?
11: No.
7: Who did?
11: Nobody did.
7: It just happened. But before
11: it happened in the Big Bang.
7: Right, the Big Bang, okay. What happened there then? Big explosion, yeah? Beginning of the universe. Planets just suddenly formed.
11: All matter in the universe started by being infinitesimally small. It didn't really exist. Because all that matter crushed together, the gravity of it,
7: yeah,
11: crushed it down into an infinitesimally small size so that it didn't actually exist.
7: So there was nothing there. It's like basically there was nothing.
11: There was nothing there, but the energy contained in that burst out in a massive explosion that created the universe.
7: But that does sound like the beginning of the Bible, doesn't it? You know, in the beginning there was nothing, and then, you know, God made planets within sort of, what is it,
11: there,
7: a week?
11: That's the bit.
7: That's the bit.
11: It was fine up until you said that word.
7: What word?
11: God.
7: So the Bible is telling the truth up until God is mentioned?
11: Yeah. The first four or five words of the Bible are absolutely bang on.
7: And the rest of it?
11: Nonsense.
7: It's Mr. Khan on the line. Hello, Mr. Khan.
15: Look, I hear you talking about Asians. Why are you talking Asians coming from other place? Why are you doing this?
7: No, we weren't talking about Asians. We were talking about aliens.
15: You were talking. I know what you're doing now. You were talking about, now I've come on the radio, you're changing your mind.
7: No.
15: I could hear very clearly. I was in the living room.
7: Okay.
15: The radio was on in the kitchen. And now you're talking about, should Asians be coming here?
11: No.
15: Are Asians coming here? Asians are coming. They're looking.
7: We aren't actually talking about Asians in outer space. We're actually talking about aliens, and we're not even really supposed to be talking about aliens, because Professor Michael Gambon doesn't really like talking about aliens, do you?
11: No, you're absolutely right. I don't want to talk about aliens. I don't like aliens.
15: What? You can't say these things. What are you saying on BBC? Now you're saying you don't like Asians on BBC.
7: No. He's saying he doesn't like...
11: I didn't say anything about Asians.
15: He just said Asians, then.
7: No,
11: I didn't.
7: He said aliens.
15: Really, rewind tape, you will hear him bloody say Asians.
11: We're not talking about Asians, we're talking about aliens, but we're not even talking about them.
6: No, he didn't say, honestly, I swear on my life, he did not say he didn't like Asians.
15: So what are you talking about then?
11: I'm talking about space, the wonders of the universe.
15: And you'd mentioned before Asians.
6: You mentioned Asians. Professor Michael Gambon is not a racist.
15: I didn't say he's racist. I'm saying he's talking about Asians.
6: No, he said aliens.
11: And I don't want to talk about them either.
6: No.
11: No, not that I don't not want to talk about Asians. I'd be happy to talk about Asians, but I've nothing to say about them in relation to space. No.
15: You have nothing to say.
11: I'm not here
15: about
11: to talk
15: Asians.
11: About Asians. No.
6: We could talk about Asians.
11: I didn't mean it like that.
6: We could talk about Asians.
15: About Asians. That is, now he's being racist. Now he's being racist.
6: You're in hot water now.
15: Michael,
6: you're in hot water. Listen, the message board has gone mad. Can we all have a bit of quiet here? Because we just need to clarify something. Professor Michael Gambon, can you just say whether or not you like Asians?
11: Well, of course I like Asians. I've got nothing against Asians. But I'm not really an expert.
15: I'm the expert. I can be expert on Asians. Why are you having... If you aren't someone talk about Asians, I can be there.
6: So what are your favourite Asians? You know, the Chinese, the Indian, the... who would be your favourites?
11: I don't think I particularly have a favourite Asian.
6: No. Mr. Khan, who are your favourite Asians?
15: Pakistanis.
6: Do you know what? I think I've been told now to stop this. Thank you very much, Mr. Khan, for your call. Well, controversial stuff here, as ever, on Down the Line. We were almost in the middle of a race war there. If you could just watch your step, please, Gambon. Right, let's go to another call.
16: Hello?
6: Hello?
16: This is Jukes.
6: Jokes?
11: Hello, Jukes.
16: No, not Jokes. Jukes. Jukesy.
6: Jukes. Hello, Jukesy.
16: Yeah. Yes, listen, I hear you talking about black dwarf, yeah?
11: Well, we were talking about white dwarfs, but yes, the question of black dwarfs did arise.
6: Yes.
16: I myself, personally, I'm a black dwarf.
6: Oh, and God, this is going to be a minefield.
16: I'm really pleased to come on here, because I couldn't never have the chance to speak up before.
6: Gambon.
16: And I think that there's too much discrimination against us, you know? Last year... I tried to get a job in Snow White and the Seven Dwarfs, you know. Mm. When they saw me come in there and they realized I was a black dwarf, suddenly the thing has gone.
6: Have you thought of anything else you could do instead of acting or performing?
16: What are you talking about, black dwarf in space or something like that? Do you mean, is there a lot of us now becoming astronauts now?
11: I don't think they would take... a dwarf as an astronaut.
16: There you go again. I'm discriminated because of my colour and of my height. And it's not right. Why is double-barrel discrimination here?
11: They definitely don't think there'd be any restrictions on your colour. Certainly in the field of science. I mean, a very good friend of mine, an astrophysicist, Professor Morgan Freeman, is a person of colour.
16: I don't understand. Are you saying I can get a job as an astronaut?
11: I think it's unlikely because... I imagine all of the spacecraft are made for people of a certain size.
6: Well, hang on, they could be an astronaut. Couldn't they send them up? You know, they just send up, you know, they think there's little tiny ships they send dogs up in.
16: What? I'm a dignified human being. I happen to be a black dwarf, and that does not mean they have to discriminate and stop me from being an astronaut if I wanted to be. And you just seem to take it as a joke.
6: We're not taking it as a joke, but surely they could be able to fit more of them into a spaceship.
11: Well, I don't think it's about how many dwarves you can squash into a spacecraft.
16: Put yourself in my shoe.
6: I don't think we'd fit. I think...
16: You think this is a joke?
6: I think, you know, it's a good idea to send some people of restricted growth into space.
11: Well, I think that would be a great idea. To paraphrase Armstrong, it would be a leap forward. Although, obviously, not a giant one.
16: Thank you very much.
6: Thanks for your call.
16: Thank you.
6: Bye-bye. We've got time for just one more call, Michael. Hello, who's there?
17: Hey, who put the first man on the moon? America! Who pioneered space travel? America!
6: Soviet Union.
11: Well, actually, I think you're right. I think the Russians were actually first into space.
17: Don't say that, man! Real pissed with you, man! Gonna come down there, Gambon! Gonna break your face with the great... big American hand.
6: You got anything to say to that?
11: I think you'll find, actually, that a lot of the recent work in space exploration has actually been generated in Europe.
17: Europe? Huh! What a bunch of pussies! We saved your goddamn ass! Come down there! Gonna break both your faces with my great, big American hand!
11: I'm so glad I came in today.
17: faggot!
11: Why'd you let these calls through?
7: Well, the program's online now and available in America, and we're hoping to expand our American base and, well, you know, talk show hosts in America get paid a lot of money. And incidentally, I still haven't been paid for 3 weeks, and I don't even know if I'm going to bother turning up next week. Well, that's it for this week. Thanks again to all our callers, and thank you to our special guest, Professor Michael Gambon.

0: 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They eat a great many of these. They peel them with their metal knives. 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
2: Good evening. This is First Officer Douglas Richardson. Just to let you know, we're now making our final preparations to fly you to the moon. While we're airborne, I do hope you'll take advantage of the opportunity to play among the stars. Those of you sitting on the left-hand

0: You'll take advantage of the opportunity to play among the stars. Those of you sitting on the left-hand side of the aircraft should have an excellent view of what spring is like on Jupiter. And on the right-hand side, Mars. In other words, hold my hand. In other words, baby, kiss me. Cabin doors to automatic.
1: Cabin Pressure by John Finnemore, starring Stephanie Cole as Carolyn, Roger Allam as Douglas, Benedict Cumberbatch as Martin, and John Finnemore as Arthur. This week, Cremona.
2: Very good, very good. Okay, my turn.
0: All right, do come fly with me.
3: Good evening, ladies and gentlemen. On behalf of MJN Air, I'd like to invite you to...
2: Come fly with me. Let's fly away.
4: Martin, what on earth are you doing?
2: Carolyn, I hope... Yes, nothing.
4: What's going on in there? You've been on stand for half an hour. I've been waiting for you in the porter cabin.
0: Yes, we saw your light was on and we thought you might still be there.
4: But you didn't come in.
0: No, we saw your light was on and we thought you might still be there.
4: Well, come in now. I want to talk to you. Well, heaven knows that's not true, but I have things to tell you.
5: Oh, at last. Now then, guess who's got a job tomorrow? I'll give you a clue. It's us.
0: And they called Hitchcock the master of suspense.
5: Anyway, you'll like this trip. You are taking a film star to Italy.
2: A film star?
5: Mm-hmm.
2: Which one?
5: Hester Macaulay.
2: Oh, yes. Wasn't she?
6: Hester Macaulay?
0: Good Lord, Arthur, I didn't know you were here.
6: Hester Macaulay, the Lady of the Lake, in my cabin.
2: What were you doing behind there?
5: And what are you talking about, idiot child?
6: She was Griselda, the Lady of the Lake, in Quest for Camelot.
5: Oh, was she?
6: Yes, she's the one who tells Arthur to bring her Excalibur.
0: Bring her Excalibur? Surely she gives him Excalibur.
6: How could she give him Excalibur? Excalibur's a person.
0: Right. Keen Arthurian scholars, were they, these filmmakers?
6: Well, I say person. Obviously, it famously turns out he's a vampire.
5: Arthur, there's something on your face.
6: Oh, got it?
5: No, no lower. It's hanging off the bottom of your face. It's a sort of huge shelf of bone and flesh, and it's flapping about, making a horrible noise. Will you make it stop?
6: Right, yes. Sorry, Mum.
5: Thank you. Now, scatter to the winds, all of you. Martin, flight plan. Douglas, load sheet. Arthur, coffee.
6: Right.
5: Fly, my pretties, fly.
2: Come on, monkey face.
6: Righto.
0: Cremona. So I imagine we're staying at the Excelsior.
5: Then carry on imagining, Douglas, because that's as close as you're getting. Miss Macaulay will be at the Excelsior. You will be over the road at the Garibaldi.
0: Oh, no, the Garibaldi is an absolute dump.
5: A dump, yes, but a keenly priced dump.
0: If this was a proper airline, we'd be staying at the Excelsior.
5: Agreed. And if you were proper pilots, you'd be flying with a proper airline. Pass. Now, go and do me that load sheet. One passenger and a dozen shirts.
0: One of our sweatier actresses, is she?
5: No, the film's set in fascist Italy, and apparently the studio needs some extra black shirts for the,
0: Extras?
5: Yes, playing...
0: Black shirts?
5: Precisely.
2: Good morning, madam, and welcome... No, ma'am. Good morning, ma'am, and welcome... No, she's not the queen. Good morning, Miss Macaulay, and no, madam.
6: Thing is it unprofessional to tell a passenger that you once made a collage of their face out of pasta shapes?
0: I really don't know.
6: You see, part of me thinks...
0: Oh, I'm sorry, did I say no? I meant care. I don't really care. Morning, Martin. You're looking very smart.
2: No, not. No more than usual. This is how I always look. What are you saying?
0: Yes, you're quite right. It was an unforgivable compliment. I do apologise. Now then, Arthur, spot test.
6: Oh, great. I love these.
0: What can you tell me about the group of people we passed just now waiting outside the porter cabin?
6: Right. I didn't really notice them. Mostly men, I think. I think one of them had a beard. That's it.
0: There were about 30 of them, all wearing homemade suits of armour and singing a song about a dragon.
6: Yeah, now you say that.
2: Suits of armour? Why on earth?
7: That it was written, so it shall be!
8: Thank you. Yes, thank you. Oh, hello. MJNF?
2: Yes, hello. Good morning, Miss Madam, and well, Madam McCauley, Miss Ma, Miss McCauley.

0: Good. Thank you. But please, call me Hester.
1: Yes, the full title is rather a mouthful, isn't it?
2: This is first officer. I mean, I'm Captain Martin Creef, but this is the first officer Douglas Richardson, the co-pilot.
0: Pleased to meet you, Mr. Co-pilot. Is that like being a co-star?
1: I suppose it is, yes.
2: Well, not really. I mean, co-star is equal with the other co-star, whereas the co-pilot is junior to me.
0: Oh, yes, I'm sure he is Captain Creef.
2: Oh, please, call me Madam. Martin!
0: Thank you, Martin. I will. And who is this?
3: Hello. I am Arthur.
0: What?
3: I'm Arthur.
0: King of the Britons.
3: Steward of the aeroplane.
1: Yeah, he really is called Arthur.
0: Oh, I'm so sorry, Arthur. I thought you were one of those idiotic fans.
3: Yes.
0: Now, I wonder if I could just have a quick word with the manager.
2: Oh, yes, of course. Just through that door there.
0: Thank you so much, Captain. Martin.
2: Oh, you're quite welcome. Hester.
1: Oh, quite welcome, Hester. Quite.
2: Jealous.
4: Oh, hello. You must be Miss McCauley. How splendid to meet you.
0: Where's the manager? I want to speak to him.
4: Well, I'm her. Caroline Knapp Chappie, owner and manager.
0: All right. Then what the hell is going on here? I arrive at what I'm assured is a competent and discreet private charter firm to find the entrance thronged with my fans.
4: Would you call them a throng?
0: Through which I have to fight my own way.
4: I'm not sure 30's a throng. A gathering, maybe.
0: Because no one is there to meet me, to help me from the taxi, to take my luggage, to show me to the...
4: Oh, I'm so sorry, I had no idea. We'll make arrangements immediately. Now, may I ask the precise nature of your disability?
0: What? You're not disabled.
4: Oh, I'm sorry. I thought you said you couldn't get out of a taxi without help.
0: Listen, have you even flown a film star before?
4: We took Norman Pace to Farnborough. He's a lovely man.
0: Well, I am not Norman Pace.
4: I was beginning to suspect as much.
0: Listen to me, dearie. One more crack out of you and the executive producer of this film will cancel the contract and rebook me on a flight with a professional company.
4: I'm so sorry if I have in any way offended you. Nothing could be further from my intention.
0: That's better. And another thing. Is that strange little red-faced man actually a qualified pilot? I mean, am I safe to fly with him?
4: I can assure you that Captain Creef is very nearly the best pilot in the company.
2: And beside that, we have the artificial horizon.
0: Gosh, yes. What does it do?
2: Well, it just tells you if you're flying level or not level. And if you're not flying level, you can correct it on the basis of that and fly more...
1: Levelly?
2: Levelly.
1: Lovely.
2: And these are the altimeters.
0: Really? They sound like a nice middle-class couple, don't they?
2: How do you mean?
0: You know, oh, do come in. Lovely to see you. Now, have you met the altimeters?
2: Oh, I see. Yes, that's very good. Yes, the altimeters. Mrs. and Mr. Altimeter. I'm Greg Altimeter, and this is my wife, Catherine Altimeter.
0: Exactly. Yes. Why do you need two?
2: Just in case one goes wrong.
1: That's the theory, anyway. In practice, it's like Confucius says, man with one altimeter always know height, man with two never certain.
2: I know loads like that. Confucius, he say...
5: Oh, they've all gone out of my head.
0: Oh, never mind. I probably ought to go back now, actually. Thank you so much for showing me around up here.
2: Right, yes, of course. Well, I'm glad you enjoyed it. Who knows? Maybe you can show me around a film set one day.
0: Maybe. Who knows?
2: Never eat yellow snow!
0: What?
2: Confucius, he... Well, that's not one of the best ones.
0: Okay.
2: What a lovely woman.
1: Oh, did you like her? You seemed rather cool and distant.
2: Oh, no, did I? Really?
1: No.
3: Hello.
0: Oh, Hello.
3: Might I ask yourself at this time if yourself would care to partake of the enjoyment of the in-flight entertainment system we do provide on the aircraft today?
0: What?
3: Shall I put the telly on?
0: Well, that's sweet of you, but I'm quite happy reading my book. Thank you.
3: You're welcome.
0: Is that all?
3: Yes, that's all. Except, I'm sorry about that thing when you met me and you thought I was a fan.
0: Oh, no. I should apologise to you. It's just those ridiculous Camelot idiots. They follow me all over the world, singing and chanting and telling me they're my biggest fans. It gets to one a little sometimes, you know?
3: Right. I see. Still, though, I just want to say I am your biggest fan.
0: Oh, really?
3: Absolutely.
0: Enjoy my Clytemnestra, did you?
3: Your
0: My career-defining Clytemnestra at Stratford. Or perhaps you preferred my Olivier Award-winning performance in A Doll's House.
3: You performed in A Doll's House?
0: No, well, perhaps you're more of a movie buff.
3: Yes, I just love...
0: No, don't tell me, I'm keen to guess. A Light Shines Darkly? Tales You Lose? Fardell's Bear?
3: No, I love...
0: Because I hope you weren't about to suggest that you're my biggest fan, based on 2 miserable weeks I spent up to my bosom in pondweed, filming some ridiculous fantasy dreck I only agreed to because my little cat needed a dialysis machine.
3: Right. No, I like the other ones. Did your cat get better?
0: No, she died.
3: Oh, dear. Still, you know what they say about cats?
0: What?
3: They've got 9 lives. So, maybe... She's still alive.
0: Get out of my sight!
3: Righto.
4: Is everything all right in here?
3: Yeah, I'm just getting out of a client's sight.
4: So often the key to a happy flight.
0: Can you please explain to me what the hell is going on here?
4: Difficult book, is it?
0: Not the book. The fact that having assured me I would have no more trouble from my weird fans, you appear to have assigned me one as my steward.
4: I apologise, madam, but... Can I congratulate you on the hard-line manner in which you dealt with the menace?
0: What?
4: Oh, it's just that so many people, faced with someone shyly telling them they liked their work, would simply have smiled and said, thank you, but not you. You let the bastard have it with both barrels. Well done, you.
0: Listen, it's not too late for me to walk out on you, you know.
4: Yeah, that's true, so long as you can phone your executive producer before we take off. May I just remind you all, electronic equipment must be switched off until after we take off.
0: I am the executive producer.
4: How can I make Madam's journey more comfortable?
0: That's better. I want that Camelot freak kept out of my sight. You can do my stewardessing, and you can start by bringing me a lemon tea.
4: Instantly, Madam. Arthur, put the kettle on and dig out those lemon hand wipes.
3: Wow, this hotel's amazing. Look, that whole wall's a waterfall.
6: Well, don't get too attached to it. The Garibaldi is pretty different. Ugh, though, to be fair, it does also have water running down the walls.
1: Miss McCauley, may I present the Excelsior?
0: Oh, it's lovely, Douglas. Thank you so much.
7: Buongiorno, signor.
6: Oh, buongiorno. Do you speak English?
7: Of course, sir.
6: Good, great. One room, please.
7: Certainly. What name is he?
6: Mrs.
0: Martin.
6: Yes?
0: I don't use my real name. The fans, remember?
6: Oh, yes, of course. What name do you use?
0: Oh, various ones. Often cartoon characters.
3: Oh, wow. Did you nick that off Notting Hill?
0: They nicked it off me.
6: So, what name shall I use?
0: You choose.
6: Yes. One room, please, for Ms... Jessica Rabbit.
0: Martin!
6: Oh, God, no. I mean, I didn't mean you look like... Not that you don't look like... Well, that you do, but... not Jessica Rabbit. Mrs. Snoopy.
0: But why only one room? Where are you all staying?
1: The Garibaldi.
0: Oh, no. No, you mustn't stay there. It's ghastly. They tried to put me up there when I did Who Do You Think You Are?
1: Oh, you have Italian relatives?
0: God, no. But when the BBC offered to fly you to wherever your family are from, you don't say Kidderminster. The Garibaldi is the most awful dive. I insisted they move me.
1: Oh, dear. Well, Carolyn can't have known that when she booked it for us, can she, Martin?
6: No.
0: If I were you, I'd just stay here. Oh, unless you have to.
1: Captain?
6: No, no, we don't have to. Good Lord, no. Three more rooms, please.
7: Certainly, sir. What names?
3: Oh, can I be Goofy?
6: Douglas Richardson, Arthur Chappie, and Captain Martin Creef.
7: Oh, you're a capitan.
6: That's right, yes, I'm an airline captain.
7: So, did you want a suite?
6: What?
7: Well, generally, when the air crews come, the capitan, he likes a suite.
3: Oh,
6: yes. The thing about that is...
7: No, sir, I ask because I'm sorry we have none left today.
6: Well, yes, I would have liked one. I mean, obviously, I'm an airline captain. And frankly, this is very shoddy. I mean, I'll rough it this once in one of your normal five-star rooms, but I'm very disappointed.
7: Well, you could always take the state rooms.
6: What?
7: The state rooms on the fifth floor. The hall of the fifth floor.
0: Yes, Martin, why don't you?
6: Right. Yes, I will. Yes. Yes.
1: Nonchalantly done.
6: And anything else I can do? You have my number, so don't hesitate to call.
3: Wow, Skip. Five-star hotel, eh? This is the life.
6: No, it's not.
3: Isn't it?
6: No, we're going straight back down to the lobby, refunding those rooms, and we're going back to the Garibaldi. I'm so sorry to disappoint you.
3: No, it's fine. I don't like big hotel rooms anyway. Too many drawers.
6: Drawers?
3: Yeah. Because, you know, you've got to put something in every drawer, haven't you? Or it doesn't feel like home. And sometimes in these places, I have to split pairs of socks.
6: Hello. I was here 15 minutes ago. I
7: remember you.
6: Yes, I imagine you would do.
7: It's very exciting for us, you know. We don't often get to rent out the state rooms in the winter.
6: No, I bet you don't. The thing is, I've been up to have a look at the room, the rooms, and to be honest, they're a little stately.
7: Well, they're staterooms.
6: Yeah. Yes, I appreciate that. But there comes a point, don't you feel, when a stateroom crosses the line from being a nice stately room for a statesman to lie in state and becomes, you know, just terrifyingly huge and expensive. So if you could possibly just refund me the...
3: Ooh.
6: I don't like the way you said, oh, please tell me it's a cultural thing, and that's just how you begin the sentence. Oh, don't worry, sir, that will be no problemo at all.
7: No, the problem is, somebody just tried to rent the state rooms, and we had to turn him down.
6: Great, he can have it.
7: No, no, he's gone now. We don't know where.
6: What did he look like?
7: He was a big man with a big coat and a big beard.
6: Right, so in the 8 minutes since I was last here, Brian Blessed strolled in, tried to rent the most expensive suite in the hotel, and then left disappointed for a destination unknown.
7: I didn't get his name.
3: Bluto?
6: Despite you just telling me, you never get any bookings for it during the winter.
7: What can I say? We were lucky.
6: Yes, well, you make your own luck, don't you? How about the other two rooms, the normal-sized ones? Can you refund those?
7: This maybe we can do.
6: Right, great. Oh, for heaven's sake. Arthur, go to Douglas's room, 312. Stop him unpacking. I'll meet you there.
3: Right.
6: Hello?
8: Martin, my favourite aviator.
6: Oh, God, what have I done now?
8: Nothing, nothing. You simply find me in a rare good humour.
6: Certainly rare.
8: I am in Italy on a sunny day. My flight home is not till midnight. The studio have coughed up the money like lambs, and generally all is rosy. Unless you were about to tell me otherwise.
6: No, no, everything here's fine.
8: Excellent. Well, such a good mood am I in. I thought I would treat you three to dinner tonight.
6: Well, that's very nice of you.
8: And not only that, but at the Excelsior.
6: Oh, no, no. The Garibaldi will be fine.
8: Oh, no, ridiculous. The Garibaldi is far from fine, or you wouldn't be staying there.
6: No, actually, I had a look at the restaurant. They do a very nice Italian burger thing. Looks good.
8: I don't know what you're playing at, Martin, but stop it. For reasons of my own, I particularly want us to eat at the Excelsior this evening, so that is where I shall see you. 7:30, sharp.
6: Oh, terrific. 3:10, 3:11, 3:12.
1: Ah, Martin, hello. No.
6: No what?
1: No way. Absolutely out of the question, Jose.
6: You don't know what I'm going to ask.
1: Oh, but I do.
3: Hello, Skipper. Don't worry. I filled Douglas in.
6: Oh, well done.
1: So, if Arthur can be relied upon, which I concede is far from a given, you're going to ask if, to save your skin with Carolyn, I will leave this lovely five-star hotel room and go to the Garibaldi.
6: Yes.
1: While you stay here in the five-star hotel's stateroom suite. Well, obviously, I'll have to think long and hard about this one. No.
6: Douglas.
1: Sorry, I like it here. I have two fluffy dressing gowns in case one of them goes wrong. And there are complimentary mixed nuts, which is charming.
6: Well, I'm sorry, but I've returned this room to the hotel. You can't stay here.
1: Fair enough. Then you go to the Garibaldi and I'll have the stateroom.
6: Look, Douglas, I'm trying to tell you. You're right.
1: So glad we agree.
6: You're right. You can't trust anything Arthur tells you. Of course I'm not staying in the staterooms. I got them refunded too.
2: What, after I'd gone?
6: Yes, after you'd gone.
2: Oh, well done, Skip. I must say I'm surprised, because that receptionist seemed pretty fun.
6: I'm very persuasive. So, all the rooms are refunded and we have no choice but to go to the Garibaldi, okay?
1: Spoil sport. All right, give me 10 minutes. I have things to pack.
6: Can't have unpacked already.
1: I didn't say they were my things.
6: Don't forget the mixed nuts.
1: As if I would.
3: Gosh, it is different here, isn't it? Are those real?
1: No, no. They're decorative stuffed cockroaches. Ah, well. See you at dinner then, chaps.
6: Bye. Is he gone? Right. Buongiorno, excuse me. I made a mistake. I just want one room, please, if we can return these two.
1: Oh,
6: thank you.
3: What's going on, Skip?
6: All right, Arthur, listen really carefully.
3: Oh, dear. I hate these.
6: You and I aren't staying here tonight. We're staying in the Excelsior, in the staterooms.
3: But I thought you managed to return...
6: No, of course I didn't return them. But here's the important thing. You mustn't tell Douglas that we're staying at the Excelsior. You mustn't tell Hester we're staying at the Garibaldi. And above all, you must not tell Carolyn anything at all. Got that? No. Okay, look, here we are. We might just be able to pull this off. Arthur, you promised me you didn't tell anyone where she was staying.
3: I didn't, honestly, I didn't.
6: You must have done. Oh, God, do you think she's seen them? Hello?
9: What have you done?
3: Yes, I do.
6: Ah, Hester, I was just...
9: Don't Hester me, you ridiculous, incompetent little man. Just explain to me how it is that... No, actually, don't explain. I don't want to hear any more of your stuttering and toadying. I just want you to make them all go away!
1: Well, she's no Norman Pace, is she?
6: Douglas, what are you doing here?
1: Oh, I saw you beetling off and I just had a hunch this might be an interesting place to come and have a drink. The Horde of Knights is an unexpected bonus.
6: What am I going to do?
1: About what in particular?
6: About everything.
1: Ah, everything in particular. Well, as I see it, your problems are a vastly expensive non-refundable stateroom suite, a hotel lobby's worth of gormless fans, and a furious actress.
6: Yes.
1: And your assets are a dozen black shirts.
6: What?
1: Well... The answer's obvious, surely.
6: Not to me.
1: Ah, interesting, because it is to me. So, suppose I were to sort all this out for you, and suppose once it was sorted out, there was still a nice Excelsior hotel room left over.
6: Yes, yes, you can have it.
1: Excellent. Attention, oh spotty knights. I have a proposition for you. Am I right in thinking that you are here lying in wait like grubby leopards for Hester Macaulay?
10: Yes!
1: Well... As the more astute, or the least unastute of you will have noticed, she's not coming down until you go away.
10: Well, we're not going away until she comes down.
1: Yes. What a delicious metaphysical conundrum. And one to which, luckily, I have the answer. I can arrange for 12 of you to not only meet Miss Macaulay, but to actually shake her hand after first washing your own 16 or 17 times, naturally, on condition that the rest of you immediately go a really, really long way away.
11: Well, how do we pick which 12?
10: Well, we could cut cards for it.
1: Oh, come. What sort of opportunity does that give you to demonstrate your strange, unsettling devotion?
10: You mean you want us to fight for it?
1: No. I want you to bid for it. Do I hear, for instance, 500 euros?
10: 500 euros!
1: It seems I do. After you, Miss Macaulay. Miss Macaulay, on behalf of us all at MJN Air, allow me to say how sorry we are for all the trouble and inconvenience you've suffered.
0: Well, so you bloody well should be.
1: Indeed, we bloody well should be, and so we bloody well are. Firstly, let me assure you that the medieval contingent have now been entirely vanquished. And furthermore, in recompense for your suffering, I have been authorized to secure for you perhaps the most luxurious accommodation in Italy, not already bagsed by the Pope. Behold. Your staterooms.
0: How did you time your speech so that it ended precisely on the ding?
1: I rode up and down in the lift a few times practicing.
0: Well, it's a nice room.
1: It is a nice room, and beyond lies an even nicer room, which leads into a frankly astonishing room. And beyond that, an airing cupboard, which I admit is an anticlimax.
0: This is certainly more how I expect to be treated.
1: Well, of course it is. And not only that, but we have paid for the hotel to lay on a team of staff who will be exclusively dedicated to looking after you during your stay. Allow me to introduce your butler. Sadly, none of them can speak any English.
0: Pleased to meet you.
1: And then this is your under-butler, your under-under-butler, and your under-butler-butler. And this is your chef, your wine waiter, your pastry cook, and your pudding smith.
0: Pleased to meet you.
2: Pleased to meet you.
0: Are you all right?
1: That's Cremonese dialect for the pleasure's ours. Finally, your laundryman, your knife and boots boy, the man whose job it is to fold the end of your loo roll into a V-shape, and your stable lad.
0: Why on earth would I want a stable lad?
1: Don't you? Umberto, you're fired.
12: Oh.
0: Isn't there a maid of some sort?
1: Oh, yes, of course. Umberto, you're rehired.
12: Woo-hoo.
1: Now, all of you, get out.
10: Oh. Out!
0: Curious uniform they have.
1: Yes, I rather like it.
0: If I was an Italian hotel manager, I wouldn't give my staff black shirts.
1: Ah, but that's the beauty of it. Gives them an exciting ninja look, don't you feel? It's perfectly simple. Hester stays in your staterooms, paid for by the proceeds of the handshake auction. I stay in Hester's old room here. You stay in my old room at the Garibaldi.
3: And me?
1: Also in my room at the Garibaldi.
3: Brilliant. Bagsy, I get the floor.
6: Why would you want the floor?
3: Are you joking? I sleep in a bed every night. Oh, there's Mum.
1: Carolyn? I thought she was flying home.
6: Not till tonight. She was very keen to take us for dinner here first. God knows why. Carolyn, hello.
8: Martin, what is going on?
6: Nothing. Everything's fine. Hester's happy. The accommodation budget's balanced. Everything is absolutely fine.
8: But where are all the fans?
6: Oh, you heard about that, did you? Yes, well, we did have a momentary glitch with some enthusiasts, but don't worry. We sent them all away.
8: You sent them away? Why on earth did you send them away? They were my revenge.
6: What?
8: Yes. Why else did you think I told them where she was staying?
6: You told them?
8: Of course I told them. As soon as the studio paid up, no one calls me dearie and gets away with it. And then I specifically booked this table for us to survey the mayhem. Douglas, didn't you explain this to him?
6: I... Douglas explain it?
8: Yes, it was his idea in the first place.
6: Douglas?
1: Mixed nut?
6: That was Cabin Pressure by John Finnemore. It starred Stephanie Cole as Carolyn, Roger Allam as Douglas, Benedict Cumberbatch as Martin, and John Finnemore as Arthur. It also featured Helen Baxendale as Hester, Ali Ahmadi as Lancelot, Rufus Jones as Percival, and Robert Harley as Gawain. The producer was David Tyler, and the programme was a positive production for the BBC.
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3: Drop Me Here, Darling features Michael Robbins, Norma Ronald, Richard Davis, and as Leslie and Caroline Duggan, Leslie Phillips and Jill Bennett. The slings and arrows of outrageous fortune use Leslie Duggan for target practice. A broken marriage, a bankrupt business, a precarious job as a chauffeur, and now there's trouble with his flat. Will his employer give him time off to cope? She ought to. She's his ex-wife.
4: Home, please, Leslie.
5: Darling, I wondered if I could leave early tomorrow.
4: Again? You have more time off than Michael Foot's tailor.
5: It was a vital meeting, darling. Problems at the flat. How would you like to go home to a cold bath?
4: But I was planning to watch television.
5: I have to be there as elected secretary of the Worthing Court Extraordinary Tenants Association. Jeremy wants me behind him. Wonderful job. He runs it like a military operation. He used to be an army surplus.
4: And how does all this get your central heating fixed?
5: We're putting pressure on the landlord.
4: What does he say?
5: Well, we've never seen him. He's careful of that. He sends his minions round to placate us. It's the typical meanness of the rentier class.
4: Well, you were in property before you went bust.
5: That's different. Mine were offices. You do them a favour if the heating fails. They have to go home. Well, he won't get a penny rent until our radiators are back to keeping us all awake at night.
4: Well, as it happens, I won't need you tomorrow after three. Bill's collecting me.
5: Bill?
4: Don't start getting jealous, Leslie.
5: Don't jealous.
4: No, no, no, no, I understand. It's only natural for an ex-husband to resent boyfriends.
5: Look, I mean, good luck.
4: I won't mention Bill.
5: Look, I don't mind.
4: You wouldn't get on anyway.
5: Fine.
4: He's younger than you.
5: Oh, God.
4: Bit conceited, perhaps, but when you're that good-looking, and he's got so many business interests, doing very well, you'd have nothing in common.
5: Mm-hmm. Well, perhaps you shouldn't mention him, then.
4: No, I won't. He owns horses, you know.
5: Really?
4: Races them.
5: Yeah. I bet they always beat him.
4: Right, you don't want to talk about Bill?
5: No.
4: Not if it makes you jealous.
5: Oh, really?
4: We've only known each other 1 month, but it's going very well. So, you can leave early for your meeting.
5: Thanks. I'll let you know how it turns out.
6: Morning, Claire.
7: Caroline. What, no, Leslie? I don't say he's taken today off, too.
4: No, he's just parking the car. You know what a fuss he makes. No one else calls it docking.
7: You know, this rent strike's changed him. He was never interested in much before, but now he quotes Marx and Engels.
4: People change when their comforts are cut off. 10 years ago, he was somewhere right of Mussolini. When he went broke, he turned to Harold Wilson. Now he's got a landlord. He's actually left of Che Guevara.
7: What does he do for this tenants' association?
4: He's secretary, actually.
7: And all this is just about the central heating?
4: Apparently they've sent a final ultimatum to the landlord. Well, I'm staying out of it.
7: Your friend Bill's got property, hasn't he?
4: His company owns a few blocks. That's one reason I'm firmly neutral. Bill says they're more trouble than they're worth, mainly because of whining tenants.
5: Marvellous news. I just rang Jeremy. The landlord's agreed to come and discuss the ultimatum. Did I tell you what I wrote?
4: Yes.
5: Then I will. Now, here's my copy here. Now, let me see now. Take notice that unless the operative status of our communal appliances is resumed... That's good, eh? What? Yeah, I got the style from the gas bill. We shall have no alternative but to instigate legal proceedings. touch of Churchill, don't you think? Yeah. Now, no such undertaking having been received, I have to tell you that this tenants' association is now at war with Germany. No. It's now set on its course. Signed, L. Duggan, duly elected secretary. P.S. Please send someone to block up my cat flap.
7: Oh, that'll get him worried. The lights will be burning in Lincoln's Inn tonight.
4: So when's he coming?
5: Yeah, that's what I meant to say. No, he's coming this morning. I wondered if you could spare me.
4: Sorry, Leslie, you dragged me to Birmingham, remember?
5: Oh, curse. I just hope they can manage without me.
4: You won't be back until this evening. So when you get home, you may find everything settled.

0: Mrs. Elliot, so sorry I couldn't make the meeting this morning. Did the landlord turn up?
1: Oh, yes, very nice he was. Very flamboyant.
0: Oh, what's he like?
1: Very well spoken. You could tell as soon as he opened his mouth.
0: Yeah, but what happened? I've been trying to ring Jeremy all day. God, I don't believe it. The radiators. They're back to normal.
1: Yes, dear. Oh, you don't know what a relief it is to open a warm magazine.
0: But so soon.
1: We were wrong about that nice Mr. Welling.
0: Who? Oh, the landlord.
1: Well, it seems he'd already ordered the plumbers weeks back. They'd just been busy with a rush on B-days. I blame the common market. Ever so reasonable he was, Mr. Welling. Not the sort who thumps Roger Cook.
0: I think I can claim some of the credit there. My letters, you know, firmness. The only way to deal with these people. Well, I'll go round to my flat.
1: Oh, yes, dear. Pick up your things.
0: Yeah, I just found my key.
1: Oh, you wouldn't have heard.
0: Heard? Oh, here we are. What? What's all this? What's all this in the corridor? Someone's furniture.
1: Well, they couldn't leave it in there, could they,
0: dear? Wait a minute. That ottoman looks familiar. And that signed photograph of Margaret Lockwood. That's mine. This is all my stuff. What's going on here? Look, I can't unlock the door.
1: Well, you haven't got the right key, have you, dear? Not now they changed the lock. Ever so nice about it, he was. What was it he said?
0: Change that? I've been evicted.
1: That's right. That was his very words. Evicted, he said. And Jeremy said they were making you the, what was it? Scapegoat, that was it.
0: Scapegoat? What about the solidarity of the exploited tenant class?
1: That's what Jeremy said. Till he saw the chair.
0: The chair?
1: The one they was going to hit him with. Oh, not nice, Mr. Welling. The two friends he sent round later. Oh, bit rough looking they were. What they said they'd do to Jeremy if he interfered. I mean, be impossible with that kind of standard lamp.
0: It's illegal. It's harassment. I'll go to the police.
1: Oh, they mentioned the police. Said if you go to them, they'll... Oh, what was it now? Oh, yes, they come round and kick your head in. You see, they picked on you 'cause you wrote the letters. Troublemaker, they said.
0: But they can't turn me out. The law won't allow it.
1: They said it would, because you didn't pay your rent.
0: But no one else paid their rent.
1: They did this morning when it was settled. See, we had ours already in the special account.
0: Special account?
1: That we all paid into when the strike was on. Oh, I expect that was one of the meetings you missed. That's the trouble. We're going out to work.
0: But I'm homeless.
1: Well, never mind, eh? You could muck in with me.
0: Muck in with you?
1: What about it, big boy?
0: No, look.
1: Yeah, I always thought you needed mothering. You can sleep at the end of my bed. What?
0: Yeah, would that be proper?
1: Oh, I hope not.
0: Yeah, well, you're very kind, Mrs. Elliot.
1: Jasmine.
0: But I think I'll make alternative arrangements. As alternative as possible. Of course I understand, Dave. Well, I know there isn't much room in your flat. What do you mean I can borrow your tent? Where would I put it up? No, don't answer that. Well, I'll be all right. I'll sleep here, in the office, yes. Of course it's not allowed. I'll have to keep quiet. Look, can you bring my stuff here? My car's away, being repossessed. Yes, the camp bed and yeah, no comment, I'm afraid. Nigel, we're just good friends. Yes, Nigel, yes. Yeah, well, you better ask her, I think, if she's come back from Mustique. Hello, darling.
2: Has your watch stopped?
0: I don't wear one. No, I prefer to be late by other people's.
2: You know it's gone six.
0: Well?
2: Normally shoot off home like a champagne cork.
0: Nonsense, darling. You know how I love my work.
2: You're not working. You haven't got the car under my desk, have you?
0: No, but I was going to have a look at the garage bills. They're here in your filing cabinet.
2: That's not a chauffeur's job. The accountant does that.
0: Oh. Why should he have all the fun?
2: Are you feeling all right? You haven't been doing handstands in the sauna again, have you? Oh, wait. Is this to do with the rent strike? There's no need. Just because you've had time off, you don't have to make it up.
0: The rent strike's over. We show the landlord.
2: Well, I came in to lock up.
0: No, no, darling. Now, you just leave that to me. Now, you push off home. Go on.
2: All right. If you really want to stay late. Don't work too hard.
3: Ivory.
0: Yeah, thanks, Dave. Did you find my nightshirt?
3: Yeah, I think so. Looks like Lawrence of Arabia wore it for forced pregnancies.
0: Yeah, that's the one. Well, this camp bed looks fine.
3: Look, I'm sorry I had to let you down, mate.
0: Nonsense. What are friends for?
3: Yeah, but look, you do understand, don't you? I mean, my flat. I mean, I know it's small, but I chose it special so we didn't have to take the wife's mother in.
0: That's all right, Dave. No one else did any better. 14 people I tried.
3: What about an hotel?
0: I haven't got enough oil wells. And I need every penny if I find a new flat. The rent people want.
3: Well, you've started looking, haven't you?
0: Yes. I found one vacant, but it didn't suit my working hours.
3: No, sir.
0: Well, I needed two other jobs to pay for it.
3: Well, you'll be all right, you know, won't you?
0: Providing they don't catch me at it. I'll have to be up early so they don't find me in bed.
3: Hey, wait a minute.
0: What?
3: Don't forget to empty the jerry before they get in.
0: No, that's not a practical jerry.
3: What?
0: No, that's for potted plants.
3: Oh.
0: Leave it handy, though. Just in case. Oh, and set my alarm clock, Dave. Will you put the girl's leg on 7? Yes. Now then. Now, you see now. Blankets, hot water bottle.
4: Caroline, did you know that...
0: Oh, my God. Hello, Claire.
4: Well, I saw the light. I thought it must be Caroline. What are you doing in her office?
0: Yeah, well, never mind about that, my girl. What are you doing in her office?
4: I've been working late in accounts, and I've something to tell her. Is she here?
0: Yeah, not as such.
4: What on earth is all this stuff?
0: Ah, now, I was wondering when you'd ask me that.
4: Is that a camp bed?
0: Where? Oh, this, yeah, ah. Yeah, well, it's certainly what it looks like. Yes, but actually, it's well, it's a portable couch.
3: Yeah.
4: Couch?
0: Yes, Claire. Have you met Dr. Ernst Wengler?
3: I.
0: Dr. Ernst Wengler, the renowned psychiatrist.
4: What?
3: How to do.
0: You heard of the flying doctor?
4: Look, I'm sorry. I don't...
0: Well, you wouldn't, would you, really? Oh, good heavens, what have I done? Caroline made me promise not to mention this, you know, about Dr. Wengler and his mobile couch. No, you won't let on you saw us, will you? I mean, she'd be so upset if she knew you knew about her having treatment.
4: What treatment? Well,
0: isn't it obvious?
4: No!
0: Curse. Well, she has this psychiatric problem, you see. Strange compulsion to sack employees. You know, especially those who talk about other employees behind their back. You know. So mum's the word, eh? We won't keep you unless it's something you want to ask the doctor about.
4: Leslie, there is something going on, and I...
0: Yeah, girl, of course. Well, we'll see you in the morning.
4: Yes,
0: eh?
4: Of course.
0: Now, keep your chins up.
4: But
0: now, don't you worry. I'll lock up. Yeah. Right, thanks, Dave. Thanks for everything. I think I'll get my head down now. It's going to be a nervous night.
2: Here we are, Bill. My office is through there.
5: Nice building, darling.
2: Sorry we had to make this detour, but I'll forget my head next. I'm sure I left it on my desk. My house key, I mean. And I must find those papers for tomorrow's meeting.
5: Oh, damn.
2: What?
5: Talking of keys. I didn't lock the car.
2: Darling, that is silly. With all the crime these days, even bank robbers lock their getaway cars.
5: Yes, you're right. I'll nip down and do it.
2: You might as well stay in the car. I won't be tick.
5: Righto. Don't be long.
2: Now then, office key. Hello? Wasn't locked. Oh, that's stupid, Leslie.
0: Not again, Beau.
6: Yeah, what?
0: What?
2: Leslie! What are you doing here?
0: Madam, darling. Good Lord, I must have fallen asleep over my work.
2: What's that bed doing there?
0: Well, I had the feeling I was going to tire myself out.
2: And is that the door unlocked?
0: Yeah, exactly. I couldn't leave the place unguarded when I'd forgotten to lock the door, could I? I mean, you might call me a security guard.
2: I might call you a lot of things. I suppose you've got an Alsatian up your nightshirt.
0: Hang on, I'll have a look.
2: Leslie.
0: What?
2: I know I once married you, but I am not stupid now. You were sleeping here.
0: All right, but I wasn't sleeping much. I've been kicked out of my flat, a victim of capitalist exploitation.
2: Oh, poor Leslie, but if you wanted to sleep in the office, why didn't you ask me?
0: Really, darling, it might sound silly now, but I was afraid you'd say no.
2: I would.
0: What?
2: Well, it doesn't bother me, but it's illegal. This is a commercial property. The council would have a fit. After tonight, you must find somewhere else.
4: No, I don't blame you at all. We can't have people sleeping in the office. We're not nationalised. So, what did he do the next night?
2: Slept in my car. He tried to deny it, of course, but I knew as soon as I opened the door.
4: How?
2: He was asleep in the back seat. I caught him because his tea's made hadn't gone off. He tried to plug it into the cigar lighter.
4: Oh, trust Leslie. Or rather, don't.
2: Well, that just wasn't on. For last night, I locked the car in the garage for his own good.
4: Quite. Why doesn't he go to the police?
2: I asked him that. He said something about being wanted for parking. It's obvious his landlord scared him.
4: I wonder where he slept last night.
2: Claire, I'm worried. It's nearly five and not a sign of him. If he takes the day off, he always lets us know. Where can he be?
0: Hello, ladies. Sorry I'm a bit late.
2: It's time to go home, Leslie. Where on earth have you been?
0: How?
2: How?
0: Last night I slept on King's Cross Station. Lovely views. And there's an all-night place where you can get mud packs. Yes, they call it coffee.
4: Why did you go to Hull?
0: Well, I got to sleep on a bench on the platform, and a very nice porter woke me as the 5 o'clock express was leaving. Wake up, mate, you missed your train. You know, bundled me on, half asleep. When I came to, we were doing 90 through Crouch End.
2: No, that's 12 hours ago.
0: When we got to Hull, I was arrested for having no ticket. Had to buy a return. For the same money, I could have slept at Claridge's. Then I missed the next train back.
2: Why?
0: While I was waiting on the platform, I fell asleep.
2: Leslie, this can't go on. You really can't get your old flat back. You'd better stay with me.
0: Oh, I say. Oh, that's awfully good of you.
2: Well, it's your house. In a way. I mean, if you hadn't let me have it when we got divorced, you wouldn't be in this mess.
0: Thanks, darling. Just till I find somewhere.
5: Hello, darling. I brought you a little present. These are for you.
2: Oh, you shouldn't have.
5: I think they're the right size. Perhaps you could try them on for me.
2: Well, Bill, it's a bit difficult tonight.
5: Darling, I've been looking forward to this all day. Our candlelit supper for two.
2: Yes, well, it's even better than that. It's, there are going to be three of us.
5: Three?
2: Well, sort of two and a half, really. I've got my ex-husband staying here.
5: Oh, well, that is nice.
2: No, it isn't. Don't worry, I've told him to eat in the kitchen. But it might be a bit inhibiting. He's only here while he's looking for a new flat. You go and sit down, Bill, while I have a word.
0: God, I must stop eating those sorted peanuts. Ah, Caroline, anything else I can do to help?
2: You might crack the eggs.
0: I wouldn't, darling, I promise.
2: No, I mean, will you crack them?
0: Gosh, of course. Silly old. Have you got a teaspoon?
2: Oh, never mind.
0: Oh. So he's here, is he?
2: Yes. Why don't you go in and introduce yourself?
0: No, I'll stay out of the way. I don't want to play gooseberry with poor old, what's his name, by the way?
2: Bill. Bill Wellings.
0: Sounds like Bill Welling.
2: Yes.
0: I suppose he's no relation to Mr. W. Welling.
2: He is a Mr. W. Welling. William.
0: Not W.T. Welling.
2: Yes, how did you know?
0: Never mind. Listen, perhaps I might drop in for a word, if I can find the right one. You go on in, I'll just chop this parsley. Might put me in the mood.
5: Thanks, darling. You certainly know how to drown an olive.
2: Mm-hmm. Dinner won't be long. Leslie's helping.
5: What, your ex-husband?
2: Oh, I meant to ask, has your company got any flats he could see?
5: Hmm? Well, as a matter of fact, there is one. Oh, but it's a porky little place. I doubt if it's good enough for your ex-husband. It's a nasty business. Who'd be a landlord?
2: Why?
5: Oh, stroppy tenants. Had to make an example of one chap. That's why the flat's free. Strange to say, he had the same name as you. Duggan.
2: Oh, no!
5: Hmm? Oh, don't worry. It can't be any relation of yours. He's a bit of a peasant, apparently. A driver or something. I sent the boys round to evict him.
0: Oh, hello! Just thought I'd come in and introduce myself.
5: Ah, Bill Welly.
0: Yeah, nice to meet you. My name's Muggins. I'm the peasant you evicted. Oh, dear me, sorry. I shouldn't have said that, should I? No, it might make you feel uncomfortable. What a tactless fellow I am. I'll put it another way, shall I? You're the ant-eating swine who evicted me.
5: Are you talking to me?
0: Darling, have you got any rats here?
2: No.
0: Then I'm talking to you, yeah.
2: Leslie!
0: I do so hope you enjoy your dinner.
2: Oh, dear.
5: So he's... Darling, I'd no idea.
2: Oh, don't apologize to me. I don't know that I blame you.
5: Really, darling?
2: Look, come and sit next to me. There's no hurry for dinner. Not hungry yet, are you?
5: Yes, but not for dinner. Look, I am sorry for this unpleasantness, darling, because, well, I mean, tonight's supposed to be special.
2: Oh, Bill.
5: I mean, I thought about you all day. I mean, it's not often we get the chance to see each other. Both so busy, and I mean, that's why these evenings with you are so precious.
0: No, don't get up. No. No, go on, you carry on. What? Darling?
2: I thought you were going to eat in the kitchen.
0: Oh, I will, darling. Not hungry yet, though. Thought I'd just settle down here for an hour or two, read the paper.
2: Look, if I give you the money, will you go to the pictures?
0: Oh. Well, let's see what's on. Let me see now. Yes, the Grapes of Wrath. No, I've seen that. These people get evicted from their farm. Yeah, tragic. The Creature from the Black Lagoon. No, I don't like landlord pictures. No, what's this now? 16 and desperate for it. A young girl's search for accommodation. No, I don't think I'll bother, darling. I might put my laughing policeman on your stereo.
2: Bill, another drink?
5: Oh, thanks, dear.
0: Yeah, like something in it? There's some ground glass in my turnips. I say, listen to this. 10,000 homeless in Nicaragua. Bill, where did you take your holiday last year?
5: The Seychelles.
0: Just wondered. Oh, landlord's mother marries.
2: Well, I'll see you to the dinner. Leslie, wouldn't you be more comfortable somewhere else? Africa.
0: Well, what should we talk about, Slugs?
5: Look, Duggan, you're staying here till you find a flat. Is that right?
0: I'll try not to get in your way when you come round. You just see me playing darts. I might put your picture on the board.
5: Listen, if you were offered your old flat back, would you take it?
0: On certain conditions.
5: Conditions? You've got a bloody nerve. What are they?
0: Security of tenure, a month's free rent as compensation, and you pay to block up my cat flap. Well, thanks for letting me use your car, darling.
2: Oh, Bill insisted. He said I was to make sure you got home safe.
0: What a thoughtful fellow. Thanks for seeing me up the stairs. I needed a chaperone in case Mrs. Elliot's been on the yeast fight. Yeah, well, here we are. My place is just around the corner.
1: Cooey! Nice, Mr. Leslie.
0: Oh, Lord, here she is. Hello, Mrs. Elliot.
1: Oh, it is nice to see you, dear. You'll be able to join in our protest meeting.
0: Protest meeting? Don't say the heating's off again.
1: No, it's about the squatters.
0: What squatters?
1: The ones that moved into your old flat this morning.
0: What? Oh, no. I'm
2: sorry, Leslie, but you are not coming back to my place tonight.
0: Oh, God. Mrs. Elliot.
1: Yes, dear.
0: Is there still room at the end of your bed?

0: Leslie Phillips and Jill Bennett starred in Drop Me Here, Darling. Also featured were Norma Ronald, Michael Robbins and Richard Davis. The program was written by Andrew Palmer and produced by Edward Taylor.
1: You're not hungry, dear Henry, dear Henry. I've just burnt the roast and I've ruined the spuds.
2: Well, that's a nice thing, isn't it? After I've been working...
1: Henry, I've got me secret supply.
2: You don't mean...
1: Polo mints.
2: Yum, yum.
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4: Oh, hi, Ruth. How was your Saturday?
5: The selfish, stupid, sexist git.
4: Oh, what about Sunday?
5: The slimy, sanctimonious sod.
4: Well, it's always nice to start a new week.
5: It's over. Lothar and me. I mean, have I got Bimbo tattooed to me forehead or something?
4: No. Come on, Ruth, you haven't got anything tattooed to your forehead. I mean, I'd have noticed sitting opposite.
5: Ask me to advise in a matrimonial dispute and I've got the wisdom of Solomon. Let me loose in a bar full of German language students and I've got the self-control of Catherine the Great.
4: Maybe it's for the best. I mean, he did treat you rather badly.
5: Why is everyone always so against him?
4: Sorry. I was just thinking about that thing with your credit cards and the mortgage deeds.
5: Oh, you're right, Hill. He's a git. I'm just pissed off because I couldn't see it coming again. How was your weekend?
4: Oh, you know, relaxing. Well, quiet. I enjoy going to the cinema on my own. You can really concentrate on a film. Even if you've seen it a few times before. It's not quite so much fun going out to eat on your own afterwards. But it's okay if you take a book.
5: Of course, the sex was great, but that's your 19-year-old.
4: Maybe you should consider someone nearer to you.

0: was great, but that's your 19-year-old.
1: Maybe you should consider someone nearer to you in age. I mean, not that you're old. You're very young for someone in their mid-30s.
0: Yeah, maybe you're right.
1: Perhaps someone you know, you haven't considered in that way before, might be the kind of person to really value you on your terms without crowding you at all. Unless you wanted to be crowded, in which case they would crowd you, but in a sensitive way.
0: Maybe. I just don't think I could handle any involvement at the moment. I just want to be able to relate to men on a non-sexual basis for a while.
1: Right, well, if there's anything I could do on that non-basis, just name it.
2: I'll take the high road and you take the low road and I'll be a QC before ye.
3: Sir.
2: Morning, Vincent.
3: You seem in very good spirits this morning, sir.
2: Yes, I suppose I am. Well, it's not every day that the Lord Chancellor presents you with Route 1 to QC-dom.
3: This isn't another one of those schemes, is it, sir?
2: Comparative justice. Sharing the legal experience with America. Personally, I think Mackay the New is going a bit doodlally, but I'm not going to look the big Scottish gift horse in the mouth.
3: How exactly is this going to affect Chambers, sir? We did discuss the importance of consultation at the last Chambers meeting.
2: Oh, yes, the Ruth Quirk Democratic agenda. Vote, vote, and vote again to frustrate your head of Chambers.
3: Well, I think she was just voicing the concern of a few people about the way decisions are made. I can't put my finger on anything specific, but surrendering the lease on the building and arranging the move did take some people by surprise.
2: That woman doesn't realise that a Chambers isn't a democracy, Vincent. It's much more complicated than that. It's a democracy wrapped inside an oligarchy within a dictatorship. And if the dictator becomes a QC, your 10% on fees looks rather fatter.
3: As I was saying, sir, idealism is all very well, but we live in the harsh world of commercial realities.
2: Now tell Ruth and Hillary what's going on. This one's easy, Vincent. All we have to do is to act as host Chambers to some American lawyer for a week. He's supposed to observe one of my cases, then he reports back to the Lord Chancellor. I get a ringing endorsement. It's almost like cheating.
3: How do you know what he'll say about you to the Lord Chancellor?
2: Vince, he's American. You know, the people with the white patent shoes and the Rupert Baird trousers. It's not exactly going to be difficult to impress him, is it?
3: They're not all totally naive.
2: Oh, for God's sake, Vincent. We're talking about a nation that thinks Fergie's classy. I'm hardly going to have a problem.
0: Morning, John.
2: Ah, Ruth, look, I'm afraid I haven't had a chance to consult you on this, not that it affects you personally, so I hope you won't feel the need to threaten proceedings as you did on the photocopier.
0: You put my name on the leasing agreement without asking me.
2: I think there were misunderstandings all round. You, me, the police, that handwriting expert you called in. I was genuinely trying to save everybody money.
0: Let's just try and forget it, shall we? But it would be nice to have a photocopier that photocopies.
2: Absolutely. I put Vince onto it. Now, because I'm determined to keep everyone informed of any decisions affecting Chambers, I thought I ought to tell you that I've arranged for an American lawyer to spend a little time here. Before you start threatening writs, I just want to say I'm prepared to settle for a reasonable sum.
0: It's not necessary.
2: All right, then. You get unrestricted access to the clerk's room, full custody of the law reports and 50 quid.
0: I think it's a good idea.
2: You do?
0: Yeah. Look, it's a difficult time for me at the moment. I don't want any confrontations.
2: So you'll be respectful and cooperative whilst he's here? I mean, I think it's important that he sees a harmonious chamber.
0: Yeah, look, I've got to get on. Vince, this is ridiculous. I thought you'd had the photocopier fixed.
3: They're sending someone this morning, miss. I'm sorry, things have been a bit hectic. What with this American arriving? Thurman Berkeley Jr. Sounds more like a school than a lawyer.
0: You're joking, Vince. Thurman Berkeley.
3: Do you know him, miss?
0: Know him? He's one of the most successful black lawyers in America. He did the O.K. Stimson case. He was on court TV every day for a year.
3: He's due any time now.
0: What's he doing coming here, seeing how the other half litigate?
2: Ah, Vincent, everything ready?
3: I think so, sir. Still waiting for them to service the photocopier.
2: Yes, I thought I'd take him for lunch at Lincoln's Inn. It's a bore for me, but show an American a building over 50 years old and you have to spend the rest of the day stopping them saying, gee. I'll go and wait in reception.
4: Good morning.
2: Yeah, it's in the corner.
4: I'm sorry, fella.
2: The photocopier, in the corner.
4: Yeah, so it is.
2: Well, go on, fix it. We've got people arriving any minute.
4: My name's Thurman Berkeley, Jr.
2: Thurman, indeed. John Fullercart, delighted to meet you. Forgive me, I was expecting someone...
4: White.
2: Well, whiter. Well, what a delight.
4: I take it you don't have any black members of Chambers.
2: Well, not as such, no. We have recently taken on a woman, though, and that's proved terrible.
4: Yeah. I had no idea I'd find such an enlightened attitude here.
2: Well, we're pretty good this side of the pond. Oh, yes, there are a number of black barristers at the bar in the basement of this very building. There's a set. They seem like an awfully jolly set of characters.
4: I think we're going to have a real interesting time.

0: Together fall apart.
1: Marvellous. Actually, it's a really interesting time. Would it be helpful if I corrected any grammatical errors whilst you're here? It could help you make quite an impression on the guys when you get back home.
2: Hi, John. How's it all going?
1: I'm playing him like a violin. He's made a couple of faux pas, but I pretty much ignore them.
2: Good. What have you got laid on for him tonight?
1: Tonight? What do you mean tonight?
2: Well, I just wondered if you were having him round for a meal or something.
1: Do you think I should be? I mean, do you think he's expecting it?
2: Well, I don't know.
1: Oh, I can't. Bloody hell.
2: Why not?
1: Have you met my wife, Joy? She's in the territorials. She has the infantry round on a Thursday. I can't ask him to eat out under canvas. You're going to have to entertain him.
2: Me? I don't mind chatting to him in chambers.
1: Oh, come on. A bit of feminine charm to oil the wheels.
2: I'm sorry, John. It's just not a good time for me at the moment.
1: Not a good time for you at the moment? Who do you think you are? Elizabeth Taylor? What do you mean?
2: Look, if you really want to know, I've just split up with my boyfriend.
1: Oh, but that's brilliant. I mean, brilliantly sad, of course. Sorry, but think, if your social life's floundering, pour all your energies into your career. Berkeley's going to be reporting to the Lord Chancellor about all of us. It's a big chance.
2: I really don't want to.
1: Look, it's not going to hurt your career to get mentioned in dispatches, and you'll be doing your colleagues a good service.
2: Well, I don't know. If it was any other time...
1: Yes, well, it isn't any other time, is it? Look, I've never said this to you before, and it doesn't come easily, but please...
3: Oh, hello there. You must be Thurman.
4: Hi.
3: I love America. I cycled across it in 1983. It's very peaceful cycling by yourself. I still write to a friend out there. You may know him. Omi Crotchtangle. He works for the Samaritans in Kansas. He always says the T in Crotchtangle's silent, but I suppose he would, wouldn't he? Very unusual names, the Americans.
0: I didn't catch your name.
3: Hillary. Hillary Tripping. Tell me, what have you got planned whilst you're over here?
0: If you want a mission statement, it's easy. I want to see British justice in action and make a difference. Hell, Hill, we got to ensure that justice is available to all.
3: Absolutely.
0: I'll be shadowing one of Fuller Corp's cases before I advise the Lord Chancellor on my findings, and I've been asked to assist one particular British client whilst I'm here. I have been pleased to accept. Hillary, I want to make sure the British underdog gets a fair shake.
5: Hello, Fuller Corp Buildings.
3: Great. I saw you on television last year. I thought you were really excellent. I don't care what people say, I liked your ties.
5: Oh, my pleasure. Mr. Berkeley telephoned for you. She's called a couple of times. Would you like to take it in the clerk's room?
0: Thanks, Vince. Yeah, hi, this is Berkeley. That's outrageous. Tell them it's institutional prejudice and establishment infringement. Here's how we're going to play this, Dee Dee. The lump sum for your colonic irrigation is index-linked. Now, come on, we stay fluid on it, but it's tied to the leaseback option on the place in Windsor. We'll talk about it this evening. Yep, there's no question about it. Your title's non-negotiable. You're the queen of people's hearts, honey. Period.
1: And so, because the idiotic plumbers forgot to replace the ball cock mechanism in the system, the entire kitchen was flooded. Joyce Duck and Plum Tureen was unsalvageable. She's inconsolable, of course, but Ruth Quirk is absolutely insistent you have a meal at her place.
0: Oh, she really doesn't have to. I have a client meeting early tomorrow morning at a gymnasium. I really don't want to be late.
1: Nonsense. She's terribly keen. And you'll get on famously. Ruth's tremendously radical. I think there's a place for that.
0: Well,
1: Excellent. I see you're looking at my wig. You don't have them in the States, do you?
0: I was just wondering why you guys still wore them.
1: Well, they do lend a certain dignity.
0: Since when did wearing a lump of horsehair on your head act dignity?
1: It's a little difficult to explain to someone from such a new country, but people over here set a great deal of store by tradition. That's what gives British justice its worldwide reputation.
0: I read that people only started wearing wigs during the plague to cover up pustules and pockmarks. Every other profession gave them up 200 years ago. In L.A., you'd kind of seem out of date.
1: Yes, well, I'm sure a baseball cap worn the wrong way around would be much more modern, but it might not have quite the same gravitas. Have you had a chance to read the papers in Crown Against Hunt?
0: Yes, I have. Tell me, how big a soccer player is Steve Hunt?
1: Well, I'm not much of a football fan myself, but apparently he's reasonably well known in the North.
0: He maintains that he was competing legitimately to head the ball when he accidentally broke his opponent's nose.
1: Indeed, an utterly plausible defense. Questionable only by virtue of the fact that the incident occurred in the player's tunnel before the game. Hunt was caught on camera making 8 separate butting movements. It didn't help that he fled from the police in a taxi, attacked the driver, and bet £9,000 on himself not actually making it onto the field. Utterly hopeless, of course.
0: Believe me, John, I've defended footballers in much tougher situations. Why don't you let me draw up a defense strategy, and we can talk about it before the conference.
1: Well, of course, have a try. Absolutely, I'd be more than happy to look at your draft.
0: Tell me, Vince, what is the main role of a barrister's clerk?
5: Oh, I'd be happy to explain, sir, give you a sense of the history. Well, essentially, the clerk is responsible for the management of the deduction of a percentage of the remuneration paid to the barrister.
0: No, I know you get 10% of the fees, but what's your job?
5: Oh, well, it's quite complex. It involves travel, some physical work, and executive distribution. You see, a brief will be delivered to the clerk's room. I will then pick up that brief, walk to the room of a given barrister, and give it to him.
0: Got it.
5: Forecourt Buildings. No, love, this is the set of barrister's chambers. There's no Mr. Carling here. No. Don't start crying, love. Oh, it's Mr. Berkeley you want to speak to now. Well, you're in luck. He's standing right next to me. It's that woman again, sir.
0: Oh, thanks. Hi there. Calm down, honey. Calm down. At ease now. Of course custody is an issue. Yes, you'll get both of them. I promise you, you'll get custody of both psychologists and full visiting access to the aromatherapist.
2: Vince, have you seen Mr. Berkeley?
5: On the phone.
0: Early evening's a little difficult for me. I have a prior engagement. Maybe I can see you later. No, come on, honey, don't cry. No, honey, you mustn't get upset about all this. I promise. As you British say, it'll be a quickie. You know my style. Wham, bam, thank you, ma'am. I'll be hands-on. It'll be all over in no time at all. Quick bang, no miss. I'll come straight on to you. We can discuss the whole thing. Take a deep breath, honey, trust me. I'm a lawyer.
3: Ruth, what's the matter?
2: Am I sending out the wrong signals, Hill? You think there's mutual respect between yourself and a fellow lawyer, and then you find out that they're fixated on getting your knickers off.
3: God, I haven't left my diary in chambers recently.
2: I can't believe I actually invited Thurman Berkeley Jr. to my flat. I've just heard him on the phone talking to some woman about how he's going to give me a quickie bang. The arrogance. It's not even a second date. And then he's going on to see her.
3: Why did you invite him over in the first place?
2: I didn't want to. I was asked to entertain him to bail John out.
3: But you can't let him come round and be quick.
2: I know. I really don't want a scene. There's only one way out of all this. It's a bit crazy, but, well, it's the only thing that makes sense right now. I want you to be my lover.
3: Oh, Ruth, don't you see that's not crazy at all. It's brilliant.
2: Do you think so? I'm not sure it's going to work, but if you don't mind playing the part...
3: Look, tell me if I'm going overboard, but I'd like to go out and buy a ring.
2: Well, I don't know, maybe. If you can take it back when this is all over.
3: But don't you see, maybe it won't ever be over.
2: He's only here for a week, Hillary. I only really need you to turn up at the flat tonight, act like the jealous lover, you know, as if we're heavily involved. That ought to be an end to it.
3: Oh, I see, sorry, I was being rather slow on the uptake.
2: Oh, come on, Hill, it should be a bit of a laugh.
3: You shouldn't trifle with the emotions of someone who may really care about you.
2: Thurman Berkeley hasn't got any emotions above his waist. If I tell him to sod off, he'll take it out on Chambers when he reports to the Lord Chancellor. We're pretty good friends to each other, Hill. I actually thought you might want to help.
3: Well, if you need me to, of course, I'll try. What time do you want me there?
1: Ah, Thurman, there you are. Mr. Hunt and his solicitor are in the conference room.
0: I've drawn up a case strategy.
1: Yes, your case strategy. I haven't really got time to look at it now, but if you think of anything in conference, why don't you chip in?
0: Thank you, Joe.
1: Mr. Hunt, how nice to see you again. May I introduce Mr. Thurman Berkeley, Jr.? He's an American lawyer from America, and he'll be sitting in with us today.
4: Away, Corliss. Huzza, man. I bought some cans. Let's get started.
1: Good God.
4: Away, it's only a belch, man. Could have been worse. I could have been French snogging you when I done it.
1: Mr. Hunt, please. I've studied the papers with great care, and I very much regret to say it. I must advise you to plead guilty to the GBH charge.
4: GBH? What's that when it's wearing trousers? Great bloody headbutt. No, I'm not pleading guilty to that. I was provoked.
1: Yes, I know you say you thought you were being given a funny look. It's an interesting defence, but also, unfortunately, a pathetic one. And don't forget, the prosecution have indicated that if you plead guilty to violence, they'll drop the cocaine possession and take your two-legged lunge at the disabled supporter into consideration.
4: It's unbelievable. Some people just have not got a sense of humour, like...
0: John, may I give a view?
1: Yes, well, you can try, but I promise you won't get very far with his sort.
0: I studied the evidence in this case, and then I studied it again and again, and that's when it hit me, John. This case isn't about violence. It isn't about drugs or fraud. It isn't even about football.
4: Isn't it?
0: It's about race, John. We gotta play the race card.
1: Race. You forgive him, Mr. Hunt. As I said, he is American. Thurman, with the greatest respect, the defendant happens to be white, as does the victim. Race simply isn't an issue.
0: Race is always an issue, John. You're making the same mistake the prosecution are gonna make. You're defining race by color. This man's from the North, right?
1: Aye.
0: That makes him a member of an oppressed minority. on, John. He virtually speaks a different language.
4: Oh, wait, man, that's not fair, like.
6: But what about the physical evidence? The headbutting was caught on camera, and the blood on the victim's shirt perfectly matches Mr. Hunt's.
0: Obviously, the blood was planted by the racists. This is the clearest-cut racist conspiracy I've ever seen.
4: He's got a fair point, like.
0: The opponent's shirt was nylon, right? We put a team together of specialist nylon's counsel, preferably one that does only 40% nylon. Anything else is too risky. We run a contamination argument. If that jersey even blinked at a piece of 30% polyviscose, we've got a reasonable doubt.
6: This is utterly incredible. I mean, aren't you forgetting one or two things here?
0: You mean the double?
5: What?
0: I'm not saying the offense was committed by an exact doubler, Mr. Hunt, who infiltrated the tunnel before the game, committed the attacks, and then left, but I am saying that it is possible. I mean, that's the way these unknown Colombia drug dealers operate.
4: This lager's unbelievable, like. It's all becoming totally clear now.
5: Sir, I've just had the listing office at Snaresbrook on the phone. You're due on tomorrow at 10:30, Court 9. Will Mr. Berkeley be going with you, sir?
6: Mr. Berkeley, you think he'd be grateful, Vince. He has the opportunity of seeing a rather skillful English barrister conduct a conference. Instead of being content to learn, he comes up with these ridiculous theories of the case.
5: I don't know, sir. Perhaps that's how he became the leading trial lawyer in America.
6: Leading trial lawyer? Don't be ridiculous, Vincent. Leading fiction writer, I could just about believe.
5: Well, sir, apparently he's done a couple of them really big court TV cases. Multi-millionaire won't accept the case for under $500,000.
6: Half a million?
5: He's got a fleet of Rolls Royces and a mansion in Beverly Hills. He never loses a case.
6: Never loses?
5: No, sir. He's just the best. They say that in court he has a mesmeric delivery that's part revivalist preacher, part rapper.
6: Really?
0: Look, John, maybe I was a little out of order in there. It's your case, and if you're more comfortable with a guilty plea, that's okay by me.
6: No. I was just saying to Vincent that I've been considering some of your very perceptive thinking on the Hunt case, and upon mature consideration, I find myself rather more persuaded than I first thought.
0: Well, that's great. That's just the kind of interfacing the Lord Chancellor wants to see.
6: Is it indeed?
2: Thurman, you're early.
0: Yeah, a little. I'm afraid something's come up, and I really don't have a great deal of time, so I thought the sooner we get started...
2: Well, you better come in.
0: Nice place. It sure feels good getting away from Chambers for a while. No disrespect, but your John Fuller Carp is about as relaxed and informal as changing of the guard.
2: Well, that's the British for you. We're all completely uptight and inhibited. I'm one of the worst offenders. Must be a real turn-off for you Americans.
0: Oh, come on. You're nothing like Carp. I was going to tell him that Mafeking had been relieved, but I wasn't sure he'd be able to handle the shock.
2: Well, I'm not so modern myself, not really. As a matter of fact, I come from the very formal part of Bolton, you know, long drawn-out courtships, years of shy glances and chaperoning, before you're even allowed to hold hands.
0: I find that quite charming, but look, I'm sorry, can we get started? I haven't got much time and I'm ravenous.
2: Look, Thurman, there's a problem, there's something I haven't told you.
0: You're not hungry?
2: Not in that way, no. And the thing that I haven't told you is that I'm living with someone.
0: Great! Is he going to be come and join us?
2: No! You don't understand, Thurman. He was due home 20 minutes ago and he's terrifying when he's angry. That'll be him.
5: Look, I come around like you said, but I just can't do this.
2: Hillary, please. He's leaking testosterone all over my sofa. Darling, you're home. On your bike. You're very late. Come in.
3: Sorry I'm late. I got a bit lost following your instructions.
2: My instructions to get home quickly because we have a guest. You are forgetful. That's what I love about you. Have you met Thurman Berkeley, love?
0: Sure. We met in Chambers. I had no idea you two were an item.
3: Oh, well, we're not really so much an item.
2: As a permanent fixture, 12 years now.
3: Ruth, where shall I put my bike?
2: Oh, darling, put it where you always put it, in the bedroom.
3: Oh, okay. Sorry. I thought I'd give the spokes a quick clean in that cupboard before I took it into the bedroom, but it's not really big enough, so I don't think I will now.
0: Ruth, you should have told me about you and Hillary. Tell me, how did you guys meet?
2: How did we meet? Well, we were on opposite sides in a divorce case. I suppose it was seeing a marriage break down irretrievably that brought us together.
0: No kidding.
2: Oh, there you are, love. Why don't you get Thurman a drink from the drinks cabinet with the fluorescent pineapple just to the left of the stereo? The one you're always saying we should get rid of.
3: Oh, yes. That awful old piece of tat your mother brought us. Salt of the earth, Ruth's mum, but on questions of taste, utterly hopeless. We're always saying how utterly dreadful her Christmas presents are, aren't we, darling?
2: Well, you are, love. I think some of the things she got us have lots of character.
3: Bunch of eyesores, more like.
2: You never liked her,
0: hey,
2: Hillary.
0: Hey, time out. A quick scotch on the rocks, and I really think I should be going. Hillary, I was just saying to Ruth that I love hearing how couples met.
3: Oh, right. Oh, it was great for us.
2: Yes, I was just...
3: No, darling, let me tell the story. You see, it was on this brilliant cycling holiday in Australia.
0: Ruth said you met during a divorce case.
3: Did she? I'm always getting divorce litigation confused with cycling in the Southern Hemisphere. I remember now, it was after the divorce case. One of the parties was from Austria, and that got us thinking, so we decided to go on holiday to Australia. And that's where we really met each other.
0: That's incredible.
3: Thank you.
0: Say, that's a pretty picture of you, Ruth. How come in 12 years there aren't any picture of the two of you?
2: Oh, Hill's just a bit camera shy.
3: I can't stand this any longer. Ruth's lying, Thurman.
2: Hillary!
3: The truth is that I'm not in any of the photos because I've never felt worthy of this beautiful, funny, intelligent woman who fills this flat and my life with warmth and vivacity.
2: Hillary?
0: Is that the time? Look, it's been a lot of fun, but really, I'm out of here. And hey, it sounds to me like you two guys ought to be together.
2: Hillary, that was unbelievable. You were amazing.
3: Was I? Was I really?
2: Yeah, I mean, it was almost like we were really living together, especially that last bit. What a stroke of genius. I didn't know you were so good at all this. Look, thanks for helping out. I really appreciate it.
3: No, don't mention it. Ruth, I've got to go now.
2: Hillary, wait. I don't want you to go. Not quite yet, anyway. The bedroom.
3: Ruth, I don't know that.
2: You're not going anywhere, Hillary. Not without that bike. It'd take you hours to get home at this time of night.
6: Look, Thurman, I don't think I can go through with this. I mean, with the utmost respect, you people seem to have an affinity with this preaching style. I'm not sure it lends itself to the more precise approach of the English advocate.
0: John, be strong. Don't lose faith, John. Feel the power of your eloquence like a river.
6: Yes. How many Rolls Royces did you say you had?
0: 9. And they're all black.
6: Right.
0: You don't need no compass. You don't need no map. Just close the case with a ramen wrap. In the baseball strangler case, I hit the jury with, if the mitt don't fit, all 12 are quit. Gotta be thinking ahead, John.
6: To the appeal?
0: No, to the book deal. A good closing line like that provides a great title when you sell your story.
6: Right. But nothing rhymes with not guilty.
0: Hey, keep it terse. You fill the verse.
6: My wife is a very special person, Your Honor. Just as I believe that Your Honor's wife is a very special person too, Your Honor. I believe that Your Honor loves and respects her.
7: Mr. Fullercup, will you stop referring to my wife? I've told you before I'm not married. Now, I take it that you don't have any questions for this witness.
6: Just a couple, Your Honor. Mr. Todd, have you ever made any comments that are in any way derogatory to the Northern English community, a given sector of the Northern English community, or to a member of the Northern English community?
4: Oh, just put the kit out.
6: I put it to you that you're a racist. You planted a different shirt with the defendant's blood on it because you're prejudiced against members of the Northern English community.
4: You what?
7: Mr. Fuller Carp, please.
6: Permission to approach the bench, Your Honour.
7: Denied.
6: I'll rephrase the question, Your Honour. I suppose you'd say that you didn't see any Colombian drug dealers, did you, Mr. Todd?
4: No.
6: So you couldn't say definitely for certain in the negative that there weren't any Colombian drug dealers present who weren't there.
4: The bloke what does the kebabs, he's Greek or something.
6: And so, ladies and gentlemen of the jury, when you analyse it, when you take it apart, what does it all actually add up to? A repeated assault in which the attacker is caught on TV, a perfect blood and DNA match, an elaborate attempt to avoid arrest, and a few shady financial dealings. The conclusion is incontestable, it's irresistible, it adds up to racism. Mr. Todd had motive, opportunity, and with the assistance of the Colombian drug cartel, he had the financial muscle he needed. Ladies and gentlemen of the jury, you have felt the planted shirt fabric. If it feels a bit quilty, he could be not guilty. God bless each and every one of you. You really don't think I went too far? I mean, accusing the match referee of being a member of a paramilitary organization.
0: Hey, come on now. It was worth a shot. You did just about the hardest thing imaginable for a man of your background and geographical orientation. You placed yourself in the position of someone from the Northern English community. You submerged yourself in a cultural experience that is totally alien.
6: Indeed, but we did lose.
0: Of course we lost. Hunt was as guilty as hell. but you lit the touch paper today. From now on, peoples from every minority community, including Wales, can feel they've got a chance in the system.
6: Extraordinary. Yes, I suppose they can.
0: I'm going to tell the Lord Chancellor that the odds have moved from stacked to evens thanks to John Fuller Cork.
6: Well, excellent. Thanks, buddy.
2: Oh, John, there you are. Have you seen Hillary? Oh, hello, Thurman. Are you off, then?
6: Yes, Thurman is just about to leave us after a most enlightening visit.
2: Sorry I couldn't accommodate you the other evening. Never mind. I hope your second female of the night went with a bang.
0: I don't know what you're talking about.
2: Oh, don't you? I suppose all that talk about a quickie was entirely innocent.
6: Shut up, you silly northern tart. You spoil everything. No offence to you, Thurman.
0: No, it was in reference to a quickie divorce case I'm advising on. My client wanted to be quick, no mess. That's why I had limited time with you. I was going on to a consultation.
2: Oh, and I suppose you're off to advise on it right now.
8: She just called again, sir. Wouldn't leave a proper name. And could you tell the taxi, Kensington, front entrance to the palace?
6: Apologise to him.
2: Oh, blimey, I'm really sorry, Thurman. I thought... Look, me and Hillary making out we were lovers, the whole sham thing. We didn't mean to humiliate.
0: Hey, not a problem. Actually, it looked pretty genuine to me.
2: No, it was just a silly misconceived show. I'm sorry. Hillary, where have you been?
3: Thinking. Thinking and drinking, actually, at the same time, in fact, which isn't easy. Look, I want you to know, I want everyone to know, that the other night wasn't a game or a sham or a not real thing. I meant every word of it. It's been torture working with you every day when all I wanted to do is hold you in my arms and cradle you like a baby and cry hot tears of love and fill your life with my devotion.
0: Yep, I thought it was pretty real.
6: Brilliant, Hillary. Let me see you out, Thurman.
2: Oh, God, Hillary, what can I say? I've been such a fool, sharing a room with you, and I couldn't see what I had sitting opposite me. Look, I'm sorry.
3: No, don't be. I'm sorry I made a scene. I just felt I had to.
2: Hillary, can I say something I should have said a long time ago?
3: Oh, Ruth, please don't say anything before you've had time to
2: think. No, I want to. Hillary, you're the best friend in the world. If you ever need me to play the part of your girlfriend, you know, stop the parents asking awkward questions about why you're not married, please, just give me a shout.
9: You have been listening to Chambers, starring John Burr, James Fleet, Leslie Sharp, Jonathan Kidd and David Harewood. 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
7: Well, at first, I suppose, I thought the whole thing was a storm in a teacup.
8: Lord Chumley Peterson was chairman of the Chumley Peterson Inquiry.
7: But it was obvious from the moment we started looking into it in any detail that the affair was, well, rather serious.
8: The inquiry was set up in 1982 to look into certain irregularities regarding the planned sighting of London's third airport at Shifton.
7: And, of course, events proved us to be right. The whole thing blew up into the most enormous scandal.
8: Subsequent serious allegations were directed largely against the multinational giant Browncoat Davis Industries.
7: But what really capped it was the feeling...
8: Since that time, facts have emerged...
7: ...that we were locking the door...
8: ...which shed much new light...
7: ...after the proverbial...
8: ...on many different...
7: ...fourth...
8: ...parts...
7: ...had...
8: ...of...
7: ...voted...
8: ...the case. Over the next 4 programmes, Delve Special will be reviewing the plan to build London's third airport at Shifton, the close involvement of Browncoat Davis Industries in that plan, and the ensuing massive repercussions that were to result in a major police investigation, a protracted trial at the Old Bailey in London, and the resignation of a disgraced cabinet minister. I shall be talking to many of the people involved and presenting much new evidence that has only now, 2 years after the events, come to light. Evidence which yields to us a far greater insight into the scandal that was the Shifton Project. The plan to build a third London airport at Shifton was first made public in March 1982. At that time, I recorded for Delve an interview with the then local MP, Sir Michael Bentham. I asked him first whether he supported the scheme.
9: I support anything that brings prosperity to Shifton, David.
8: What about this particular plan?
9: I support anything that brings prosperity to Shifton, David.
8: Sir Michael, where we're standing is, in fact, according to the plan, intended to be part of the airport itself, I believe.
9: Yes, David, it is.
8: The main runway.
9: That's right, David, it is. The main runway is going to come down Compton Street over there, and along Bramwell Road here, and out through that garden with all those gnomes in it behind me.
8: Isn't that going to cause certain problems?
9: Well, of course, the gnomes won't be there then.
8: Yeah, even so, this scheme is going to cause a great deal of disruption, isn't it? What does your government intend doing about the local residents, for instance?
9: I'm glad you asked about that. Naturally, they will be informed.
8: Informed?
9: Yes, we're going to put up a notice on that lamppost over there.
8: Yes, but surely they'll be forced to move.
9: Well, that certainly will be our advice, yes. It'll all be on the notice.
8: Don't you think all this is going to be rather unpopular with the local residents?
9: Well, there will, of course, be substantial compensation.
8: Compensation?
9: Well, they'll be getting an airport, won't they?
8: Sir Michael, where we're standing, just on the outskirts of Shifton, we are, in fact, are we not, some 20 miles northeast of Birmingham?
9: Obviously, I can't be sure of the exact figure.
8: Approximately speaking.
9: Well, yes, approximately speaking, Shifton is about 20 miles northeast of Birmingham, yes.
8: That's quite a long way out of London for a London airport, can you see?
9: Well, yes and no.
8: Well, surely the main...
9: You see, we have to bear in mind that access to London could be made very simple by arranging suitable transport facilities.
8: And what form would these take?
9: Aeroplanes.
8: You mean passengers will fly from here to London?
9: Why not? It's going to be an airport, isn't it?
8: Sir Michael Bentham speaking to me in March 1982. But what about the ordinary people whom it was going to affect most severely? Mr. and Mrs. Williams were living in Shifton at the time the scheme was approved.
2: Well, yes. It did affect us quite a lot, really.
10: Oh, yes.
8: In what way specifically?
2: Well, we didn't want to move, you see. They just kept on and on at us.
10: They were harassing us.
2: They used to come and say Mondays, Wednesdays and Fridays. That's right. And they used to harass us. I mean, if we weren't in, they'd just leave a card, you know, saying they'd call back and do it later.
8: Yes, in what ways did they harass you?
10: Oh,
2: First, they served us with a notice saying our health was a
11: potential health hazard.
12: What grounds did they give?
2: Well, on the grounds that if we didn't get out of it, they'd have to thump us.
11: But we took no notice, so they started getting less subtle, you know. They started doing things.
12: What sort of things?
2: Well, for instance, if I put me washing out and then went down to the shops, well, when I come back, it'd all be ironed and folded and all packed neatly in two suitcases down the back of the garden.
11: That's right, they kept on and on us, so I just told them that they'd get us out over my dead body.
12: And how did they react to that?
2: They weren't very pleased. No. I said, that would mean, of course, bringing in the subcontractors.
12: Yes, but you were, in fact, forced to move eventually.
11: Yes, they put us right at the top of one of those
2: high rises. Well, it wasn't at the top.
11: No.
2: When they moved in.
11: No, no, but bits kept falling off.
12: So. How did they manage to get you out of your old house?
2: Well, they didn't really.
11: No,
2: it all happened purely by chance. We got this prize through the post. That was the week's holiday for two in Brighton.
11: It were totally unexpected.
2: It's because we never do competitions, you know.
11: Never.
2: So anyway, off we go to Brighton. And when we come back, the house wasn't there anymore.
11: No, it's totally gone.
12: What had happened to it?
2: Well, it's that there'd been this huge chimney behind our house, you see.
12: Mm-hmm.
2: And they decided it was unsafe. And blew it up.
11: Which was a bit of bad luck, really, seeing as they'd only finished building it a few days before.
2: That's right. So anyway, when they blew it up, it was supposed to fall away from our house, you see, but instead it fell right onto it.
11: They really kicked themselves because they'd allowed too much for the wind.
12: The wind, yes.
2: Yes, and they said, of course, they'd be a lot more careful.
11: That's right. They weren't, though, were they?
2: No, they weren't.
11: They hit Joe Green's house the same way when he were in Weymouth.
2: Yes, and the Parker's house
11: when they were in Clacton. And the Simpsons place.
8: All sorts of unorthodox methods were employed to persuade local householders to move out of the area. At the time, one of the residents contacted us, and I went over to Shifton to witness events at first hand.
13: As I speak, I'm in Shifton in the house of Mr. and Mrs. Bryant in the broom cupboard. That was the sound of the broom.
14: Are you all right in there?
13: A few minutes ago, we spotted a couple of suspicious-looking characters who were just coming down the street towards the house. Let's just see what happens from here, shall we?
14: Yes.
15: Mr. Bryant, being the previous owner of the property?
14: The present owner, yes.
15: Oh, yeah, the present owner, yes.
16: Yeah. Right. We're from the council, Mr. Bryant.
14: Oh, yeah?
16: We're going to check on houses in the area to make sure they're habitable. Is it all right if we come in there?
14: Yes, I suppose so.
16: Thank you, Mr. Bryant.
15: What the heck are these walls?
17: They'll have to come down.
14: What?
17: Yeah.
14: Well, they're solid as rock.
17: Exactly. Someone going into these at any speed could really damage themselves.
14: No, just look here.
16: What is that?
14: Oh. A broom cupboard. Oh,
17: broom cupboard.
16: Broom cupboard, he says. Man trap, more like.
14: Yeah.
16: Let's have a little look, eh?
18: Hello?
8: Hello, I'm David Lander from BBC Radio 4's Delve programme, and I'd like to ask you one or two questions.
18: BBC reporter? In a broom cupboard?
8: Yeah.
18: Yes. Well, that's a real hazard, that is.
8: Yeah.
18: I mean, I could have had a heart attack.
8: Yes, who was it who told you to conduct these surveys?
18: Don't worry, mate, we'll be back.
8: Why was it that Shifton Borough Council approved a plan that would result in so much destruction of the town? Using the official minutes and with the aid of eyewitness testimony, we've been able to piece together the precise details of that fateful council meeting on March the 8th, 1982. What follows is a dramatic reconstruction of the crucial moments.
19: Mr. Mayor, colleagues, fellow members of the council. Thank you. I feel that I must make my feelings known on this highly important issue. Indeed, in my opinion, there is no circumstance in which such a course of action can be justified. But this is just such a circumstance, and because of that, I can see no alternative but to place the full weight of support of the White Ratepayers and Anti-Street Fouling Association behind the proposal.
20: Councillors, may we now have the vote for the proposal? Right, and against? Very well, henceforward, Byron Road will be known by its new name of Shelley Street.
21: Point of order, Mr. Mayor.
20: Yes, what is it?
21: We were promised a chance to vote on the airport today.
20: Oh, very well. Those in favour? Against? Right, the proposal for the third London airport is carried. Now, moving on, we come to 217, the vexed question of Wordsworth Crescent.
8: What was the political thinking behind that decision? In an attempt to answer this, we went to Shifton and invited representatives of the main parties to take part in a recorded debate with an audience of local townspeople.
0: Hello and good evening to you from St. Mary's Church Hall, Branwell Street, Shifton. With me now I have Shifton councillors Malcolm Percival, Conservative, the Labour councillor Norma Grealish, and Adrian Barry, the SDP Liberal Alliance councillor. Thank you. And who has the first question, please? That lady over there, please, yes?
1: The question? Build the airport, not by any of the
0: right, so why not opposed by any of the major parties? Mr. Percival, perhaps you'd like to kick off.
22: Thank you. Well, you know, we in the Conservative Party do not believe in easy options. If the option is easy, we just don't take it. And the easy option in this case would have been to not build an airport at Shifton. We could have said we won't build an airport at Shifton. That's easy. What could be easier? But hold on, we said. That's the easy option, and we don't take the easy option. We don't believe in easy options. In fact, we don't really believe in any options at all. We cannot afford to, because what we believe in, absolutely, is the freedom of the individual. His right to choose. His right to choose his home, his teacher, his doctor, accountant, stockbroker, and so on. Yeah. And if you believe in that individual's right to choose, then you have no options either. It's as simple as that. The alternative does not exist. The choice is yours.
0: Thank you, thank you. Quiet, if we can have quiet, please. Ms. Grealish.
1: Percival has answered the question.
22: Oh, typical.
1: In fact, I don't think Mr. Percival has answered any questions.
0: Ms. Grealish.
1: Ever.
0: Ms. Grealish.
1: In his entire life.
0: Ms. Grealish, would you please answer the question?
1: Definitely.
0: Why did your party not oppose the proposal to build this airport?
1: Ah, yes. Well, of course, on a matter as serious as that, we in the party felt that we really had to vote solely according to the dictates of our own personal consciences.
0: You abstain?
1: Absolutely. You see, what we in the Labour Party are grappling with at the moment is the question, in a true democracy, what right would we have to claim to be representing the people on any matter? All right. I suppose you could say we have been elected by the people. But that was months ago. How can we be sure that they feel the same way about us today? Moreover, how do we know that they really wanted us then? Did they really think about it? Well, when you take all these things into consideration, you can see that our only option is to take our courage into our hands, lay ourselves on the line, stand up to be counted, and abstain.
0: Well, thank you then, Ms. Grealish. And finally, Mr. Barry, SDP, if you'd like to...
23: The question is, as I understand it, it's about proportional representation.
24: No.
23: Now, the thing is that...
24: No, it isn't.
0: The question is, why didn't your alliance oppose the siting of the airport at Shifton?
23: Oh, right, yeah. Well, the thing is that we in the alliance believe in consensus politics.
0: Let's go on.
23: That's it.
0: Yes, but what does that mean?
23: It means we agree to things.
0: Things like airports?
23: Yes.
0: But what about all these people here, and there are lots of them, who are opposed to it?
23: Naturally, we agree with them also.
0: You agree then with two totally conflicting opinions?
23: Yes,
0: but that's highly irresponsible.
23: Yes.
0: Yes what?
23: I agree.
0: Thank you, ladies and gentlemen. If you'd just like to keep your seats, then thank you.
8: Shifton councillors actually in Shifton explaining the political thinking behind the airport plan. One who was not at the meeting, however, was a man central to the entire controversy, Councillor Harold Browncoat. We spoke to him.
25: It was good of you to come at such short notice, Councillor. This is my living room.
8: Yes. Now, Councillor, you were connected with the Shifton Council's decision to go ahead with London's third airport. Is that right?
25: Well, yes, in a manner of speaking, but only in the most tenuous way.
8: You thought the whole thing up, I believe.
25: That's right, yes.
8: Councillor, why did you wish to establish London's third airport at Shifton?
25: Because it's a development.
3: Development, yes, surely.
25: Development is not a dirty word, you know.
3: No, but there are...
25: I'll go further. Development is not only not a dirty word, it is an essential process. I believe that development is absolutely essential to the future development of this country. And if you don't believe me, look abroad to the continent, even France. You won't catch the French faffing around worrying about the environment or just standing admiring the view. They know full well that before they can make any progress, all that grass has got to come up, and they're doing something about it. And that is exactly what we should be doing. Something about it.
3: Mr. Browncoat, how well do you know Mr. Davies?
25: Who?
3: Mr. Davies, Mr. Simon Davies.
25: Never heard of him.
3: He's the man who was given the contract to build this airport.
25: Oh, him.
3: Yes, he's also married to your sister.
25: Betty and I were never very close.
3: You went to their wedding, Mr. Browncoat?
25: I stood at the back. I couldn't make out the faces.
3: Are you aware that this Mr. Davies is the Mr. Davies in Browncoat Davies Industries?
25: Really?
3: And you, Mr. Browncoat, are the Mr. Browncoat in Browncoat Davies Industries?
25: You're surely not suggesting that the two things are in some way connected.
3: Mr. Browncoat, do you still insist that you know nothing of this Mr. Davies?
25: Well, we might have met once or twice, socially.
3: Like when you shared a flat together as students?
25: It was a very big flat, you know.
8: As the scandal surrounding the Shifton project began to grow, one man rapidly emerged at its centre, Simon Davies. The 57-year-old ex-banker, ex-stockbroker, ex-director of Hartley Insurance, Hollis Shipping and Money for Jam International, was a man with a history. Declared the youngest ever million-pound bankrupt at the age of 14, he laid the blame on his teachers for preventing him from attending international business meetings, but then managed to bounce back to become president of the multinational giant, Breeden Industries, in the summer holidays of his first year in the sixth form. From then on, he never looked back. But his unorthodox business activities brought him into frequent conflict with the law.
4: I was a senior manager in Hollis Shipping when Davies took it over, and he changed the entire fleet from top to bottom.
3: In what way?
4: He turned it into a dairy. Mind you, it became very successful. We had obvious tax advantages. We kept the herd outside the 12-mile limit, you see. But I wouldn't say he ever bribed anyone or anything.
3: You wouldn't?
4: Not unless you can match his offer now.
5: Well, of course, Simon has come in for a great deal of criticism in his time. There's no doubt about that.
3: Mm.
5: I'm sure you've heard some yourself, haven't you?
3: Yes.
5: Yes, yes, I'm sure. But I can tell you this much. He has never in his entire life knowingly broken the law.
3: He hasn't?
5: No. Mind you, you've got to bear in mind Simon knows all about the law.
6: Yeah, well, I suppose you did win a number of export contracts by what you might call slightly shaky business practices, yeah?
3: And what were they?
6: Well, like when the foreign dignitaries came over, we gave them certain services.
3: What sort of services?
6: Well, take this Arab, for example.
3: Yes?
6: We used to do all this shoplifting for him.
8: In 1975, Davies teamed up with Harold Browncoat to form Browncoat Davies Industries. Since that time, it has acquired an unenviable reputation. In the last 9 years, it has variously been accused of attempting to overthrow unsympathetic governments, polluting the oceans, marketing highly toxic drugs, and digging up Ghana. Why was it that it also became involved in London's third airport? We decided that the time had come to speak to Mr. Davies.
7: Mr. Davies? Mr. Davies? I wonder if you mind if I had a few words with you, Mr. Davies? I'm from the BBC. Mr. Davies, I'm from Delve Special Radio 4, David Lander. I wonder if I could have one or two words about your involvement with Harold Browncoat and Browncoat Industries. Oh, jeez! Mr. Davies, please, just one or... Oh, God! Words about...
8: Mr. Davies was reluctant to comment on my questions.
24: Well, of course, during the weeks of the inquiry, we came to hear a great deal about the activities of Mr. Davies.
3: Lord Chumley Peterson again.
24: We were absolutely amazed. People came forward from everywhere just to give evidence against him.
8: The inquiry took evidence from Davis's three ex-wives, his cousins, his sister, his mother, and two of his primary school teachers.
24: And from it all emerged a picture of a most ruthless and unlikable man.
8: Davies was voted most ruthless and unlikable man of 1982. But Simon Davies and Harold Browncoat were not the only names that interested the inquiry. There were several others. Mr. and Mrs. Williams again.
11: Well, there were the solicitor.
26: Braithwaite, his name was.
11: Mr. Braithwaite.
3: Mm-hmm, go on.
26: Well, soon after the harassing began, we started to get letters.
11: Letters.
3: You hadn't had a postal service before?
26: No, it wasn't that. They were threatening letters. I've got one of them here.
8: The letter was on official writing paper and dated the 15th of March.
2: Dear Mr. and Mrs. Williams, as the solicitor representing Mr. Davis of Browncoat Davis Industries, it is incumbent upon me to advise you that under the terms of the Land Act of 1898, the chances are you could be in for a spot of bother. This notwithstanding, I hope you are well and look forward to seeing you in court. Yours in litigation, F.W. Braithwaite, FRCS, EFTA, PQXX.
3: I asked Mr. and Mrs. Williams if all the letters had been like that.
11: Oh, no.
26: No, not exactly. Some of them are more specific, you know, going into more detail about what they're going to do to us.
11: That's right, and others simply provided us with the background reading.
3: Background reading?
11: Yes, accounts of human anatomy and the vulnerable parts of the body.
3: Did you go to the police?
11: Oh, yes.
3: And what did they say?
11: Well, they said it were a legal matter and so it were nothing to do with them. But then after that, we had a visit from the solicitor. Mm.
3: This Mr. Braithwaite.
11: Mr. Braithwaite.
26: Yes, that's right. And that was when he warned us about the IMF.
3: The IMF?
26: Yes. He said, you say, if any delay in building the airport was going to affect the country's balance of payments. And that being the case, of course, me and Elf would have to answer personally
11: to the IMF. He said that.
3: And you believed him?
11: Oh, yes.
26: Well, he had this chap from the IMF with him. Mr. Sperazzi, was that his
11: Mr.
26: name?
11: Mr. Sperazzi.
3: Sperazzi. Yeah. More names had emerged. F.W. Braithwaite, Mr. Sperazzi, and the International Monetary Fund. François Pert, Vice President of the IMF.
9: I am now in the position to state categorically that no one bearing the name Sperazzi has ever been employed by the International Monetary Fund.
3: At that time, Mr. Sperazzi proved impossible to trace. We next phoned Mr. Braithwaite to hear his version of events.
10: Yes?
3: Mr. F.W. Braithwaite?
10: Yes?
3: Mr. Braithwaite, I'm David Lander from BBC Radio's Delve programme. I'd like to ask you one or two questions regarding your dealings with a Mr. and Mrs. Williams, if I may.
10: I see.
3: Mr. Braithwaite, I understand that you were personally involved in an attempt to scare Mr. and Mrs. Williams into leaving their house.
10: Look, as solicitor, I merely engaged in conveying to the aforementioned Mr. and Mrs. Williams the details of the situation within which they had of their own volition placed themselves. It's as simple as that.
3: Did you threaten them at any time?
10: Look, what you have to understand is this. The whole thing was an entirely legal matter.
3: Yes, but did you actually threaten them at any time?
10: Look, what you have to understand is this. A threat in a legal sense isn't actually a threat in a conventional use of the words at all.
3: So you did threaten them?
10: Legally, yes.
3: Yes, you threatened to break off all their arms and legs and then slowly chop them up into tiny little pieces.
10: Yes, but not in the way that you're implying. Look, what you have to understand is this. Under the terms of the Land Act of 1898, a person is, quote, entitled to perform certain acts of surgery...
3: Mr. Braithwaite, I should tell you we have done some checking up, and according to our research, there is no Land Act of 1898. Mr. Braithwaite? Please don't hang up.
10: Look, what you have to understand is this. A hanging up in a legal sense isn't actually a hanging up in the conventional use of the words at all.
3: I would still like to ask you one or two questions. At the time, Mr. Braithwaite seemed reluctant to answer any more of my questions. But as we shall hear in our fourth programme, he was ultimately to become an important witness in several prosecutions, including his own. Next week, we shall be monitoring the rising tide of protest against the airport, as well as looking in detail at the activities of the Jolly Good Fun Holiday Company. But let's end this week by returning to Mr. and Mrs. Williams. What effect, finally, did the airport project and the demolition of Shifton have on their lives?
26: Well, obviously, it completely changed everything, you know. I mean, one moment we were living happily enough in a nice little semi-detached in Shifton, and the next moment... We were out of it.
3: And you received no compensation whatever?
11: No, none.
26: But obviously when the scandal was made public, they had to do something.
3: And what did they do?
26: They gave us this mansion, I suppose you'd have to call it, in Hertfordshire.
3: Branco Davis Industries actually paid for a mansion for you then?
11: Oh, no.
26: Right payers paid for it. Mr. Browncoat just arranged it.
11: Yes, him being a councillor.
26: Thanks very much, by the way.
11: Yeah. Sorry?
26: No, not you. I'm talking to the ratepayers.
3: Oh, I see.
11: Yes. Thank you very much.
26: Thank you.
3: Delve Special was presented by David Lander. Studio production was by Stephen Fry, Tony Robinson, and Brenda Blethyn.
12: 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Dramatic reconstructions by Hilda Schroeder, Monica Gray, John Strickland, and Scott Cherry. Delve Special was researched and compiled by Tony Sarche, and the editor was Paul Mayhew Archer.

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Any Bloke by Gary Brown, starring Jim Sweeney, Caroline Quentin and Shirley Stelfox. Episode 1, Demand and Supply.

0: Arms up to the shoulders and down. Then bend the knees. Good heavens, man. Smooth movements, I said. Tai Chi should be fluid and controlled. You look like a body-popping stick insect. I want sinuous fibre, not scrub celery.
1: Yes, sir.
2: He's got old Gerald again. Is this Tai Chi, or are we building a railway across Burma?
0: Put your weight here, like this. Stop shaking, lad. Well, I suppose it's virgin muscle. Oh, I can't bear to watch anymore. I've seen more muscular development on a ganglion. Very good, Lisa. Gossamer. Sheer gossamer.
1: He's all right, isn't he? Once you get to know him.
2: He's a pussycat. His bark is much worse than his bite.
3: Oh, you can tell you teach English, Liam. Your mixed metaphors are thrilling.
0: No, fatty. Too heavy on the feet. You're shaking the floor. If this was San Francisco, we'd all be running for cover. And what the hell are you wearing, lad?
4: Black lycra leggings.
0: Well, don't go too near a steamroller, because in that gear you look like blistering tar.
2: Why do you put up with this? This is supposed to be relaxing.
0: What did you say, pal?
2: Well, first, could you move back a bit? You're steaming up my glasses. Thank you. Well, it would help if you could give us all the names of the movements to create an image in our minds. I mean, isn't Tai Chi supposed to be based on the movements of animals? What's happened to embrace tiger and return to mountain, or white crane spreads wings, or golden cockerel stands on one leg?
0: Are you some sort of hippie?
2: No, but I did think that Tai Chi was supposed to be meditation in action.
0: It's a martial art, pal.
2: Look, I'm not alone in this, am I? Oh, now come on, in the coffee bar you're all complaining about how mechanical and aggressive the teaching was. Weren't you?
1: Well, don't look at me, Phil. I wasn't in the coffee bar. I brought my own flask.
5: And I've paid for the full term.
0: Does anyone else share the views of this Bolshie beatnik?
1: Nope, not me.
6: No.
2: Oh, great. Your right little nest of Jacobins over the Jaffa cakes, and now you've deserted me. Stab hippie in back and return to bully.
3: Oh, thanks for backing me up in there, Liam. I'll know not to knock on your door next Kristallnacht.
5: You get so wound up about things.
3: Yeah, well, that session didn't exactly help. Came here for a bit of physical relaxation, hand over the sphincter that could crack walnuts.
5: Yeah, but it's handy at Christmas.
1: So that's where you are.
5: Quick hide, it's the halitosis kid.
1: Right, lads, who shout is it?
5: This is real life, Gerald, not the Queen's Vic. Anyway, I'm not staying, I'm off to the ball.
3: The Teeny Poppers pub? What is it, karaoke nursery rhyme night?
1: He must be knocking off a sixth former again.
5: Say that again, dog threat, and I'll have you.
1: Get your paws off me, Navi!
2: Hey, pack it in.
1: Oh, thank you very much. You've ripped my new jacket.
5: Oh, I see you still got that account at Millet.
1: Liam Murray, you're a pathetic middle-aged Don Juan. And one day, all that excess testosterone is going to get you into serious trouble.
5: Go spot a train.
1: Don't worry, I will. And don't you ever, ever, ever ask to borrow my felt tips again.
3: Ever thought of becoming a social worker?
5: He loves it, really.
3: Is he right? Have your brains moved back down to your underpants again?
5: Martha would kill me after the last time. Now I'm just meeting somebody who lives nearby. It's the local. All right.
3: All right, I believe you. How's your pipe before you go?
5: No, thanks. Gotta go or I'll be late.
3: Finished the paper round already, has she?
5: Yeah, see ya. Oh, and if I don't catch you tomorrow, good luck with the interview.
3: I'll need it.
5: Oh, look, you'll walk it. Look, just be yourself and act naturally. Talent always wins through.
3: Yeah. You don't really believe that, do you?
5: Nah. Give it a couple of minutes and then start begging. See ya.
3: Bye.
7: Excuse me, but don't I know you?
3: I don't think so.
7: You're Phil Stevens, aren't you?
3: Yes. I'm sorry, I don't think
7: Gavin Simmons? No, you probably don't remember me. I was in the year below you at university.
3: Gavin Simmons! Oh, yes, I remember you. You were that hideously rich kid that nobody else could stand.
7: Would you mind if I join you?
3: Of course not. Oh, you know, I hardly recognise you. You've really broadened out. Well, either that or your head shrunk.
7: Same old Phil. Mm. You always took great pleasure in winding me up. So, what are you doing with yourself? Still writing?
3: Oh, yes, still writing. But I couldn't give up the day job.
7: Oh, yeah, what's that?
3: Well, sort of a cross between a children's entertainer and a prison warder. I'm a supply teacher.
7: teacher.
2: Yeah, just call me Phil Fife, so you know who's got a fat, you know? What about you? What have you been up to? Not that I'm interested. Oh, and if you're successful, please keep it brief and try not to patronise me.
7: Well, I'm in women's fashion. I took over Dad's company. Cut vertical production, slung some liquid assets, found a large supply gap, plugged it with a new line, increased profit margins, and now we're a market leader.
2: Ooh, I bet you're a real wow at parties.
7: Oh, well, don't mind me, I just can't switch off. Ruins my social life. I mean, at this very moment, I'm analysing what's in your shorts.
2: Oh, are you trying to tell me something?
7: Yes, it's a polycotton mix, and you shouldn't wash them in high temperatures. See? I'm a workaholic.
2: Oh, you're a sad case. Look, why don't you come back to our hovel for a drink? Well, Sarah used to be in the rag trade, so she'd quite enjoy being bored by you.
7: Are you and Sarah still together?
2: Oh, yeah, our Mickey, Monogamouse, and Donald Dad all rolled into one.
7: You're a father.
2: Yes, ring Cleveland Social Services, I say. We've got a four-year-old called Sophie. So, what do you say? You going to be my pal? I'll let you play with my Spyro, Grant.
7: Well, how could I refuse?
8: When Adam delved and Eve span, who then did the bloody ironing? Once I had a dream where I ironed all the wrinkles off W.H. Auden's face. Then I did Harold Macmillan, and finally Ina Shuffle. Soon I was ironing the wrinkles off everything. I woke up when I finished the pen irons.
9: Mummy?
8: Hey, madam, you should be asleep.
9: Is Daddy back yet?
8: No, not yet.

0: drink?
1: I want a drink too. I'm thirsty.
0: What's the little word?
1: Coke.
0: It's please, Cheeky. Anyway, you can't have Coke. It's not good for you.
1: Oh, you always say that. You never let me have what I want. It's not fair.
0: So form a union. If you're thirsty, you'll drink water. Sophie, come away from the iron. Good girl. Remember what I told you about ironing?
1: Daddy should do it as well.
0: No, what I meant was, don't go too near the iron in case it falls on top of you. You don't want a flat top like MC Hammer, do you? That's enough water now. Otherwise your sprinkler will be on all night. Go on, back to bed.
1: Give me something nice to dream about, Mummy.
0: Oh, okay. A wide sandy beach, waves lapping softly, and a hot, hot sun.
1: You've made me thirsty again.
0: Bed.
1: Good night.
0: Good night. Right. That is it. I am fed up of ironing. I'm chucking all of these clothes out and buying shell suits. Then we can commune with the shoppers down at Quicksave.
2: Hello, darling. Your hunter-gatherer is home.
0: Oh, that's good, because your elk has been burnt and thrown into the midden.
3: Oh, thought I told you I was going for some fermented berry juice afterwards. But you'll never guess who I brought home with me.
0: Not Salmon Rushdie again.
3: Ooh, close. No, Gavin. Gavin Simmons. You remember Gavin from college?
0: Oh, hi, Gavin. It's been a long time.
4: It certainly has. But you haven't changed a bit, Sarah. As lovely as ever.
3: Oh, where'd you get your lines from? Coffee ads? Mind you, that stuff always seems to go down well with the birds. Girls. Late. Women. Women. Drink anyone?
0: New man to Neanderthal. It's amazing what half a pint can do. Find a space, Gavin, and sit down before a shirt grabs it.
4: Oh, sorry, Puss.
0: I said find a space, not squash the cat.
3: Remind me to widen the cap flap. Beer, Gavin.
4: Thanks.
3: How about you, darling?
0: No, thanks. I never drink and iron.
4: Is that ironing?
0: No, no. No, it's a textile sculpture I've been doing of the Manhattan skyline.
4: Do you put creases in jeans, Sarah? Because my cleaning lady never
3: Gavin,
4: does.
3: Gavin, I'm warning you, please don't talk ironing.
0: I iron once a month.
3: And the rest of the time, we vigorously fold.
4: So how long have you two been married?
0: Oh, we're not married. I'm on an employment training scheme. I'll soon be a fully qualified drudge.
3: As you can see, we're still the same wacky couple.
0: Oh, yes, we're wacky, all right. Sometimes we stay up past 10 and watch Newsnight.
3: Plus la chance, Gavin. When you become parents, your social diary is contained in the radio and TV time.
4: Well, I've got great memories of you two. You were the bohemian couple. What, with Sarah's pet snake and your punk Sputnik haircut?
3: Oh, I don't go for haircuts anymore. Just take a shower.
4: How did you get those sharp points? A gel?
3: No. Bostick. Oh, no wonder I'm going bald.
0: You're not going bald. It's just friction burns from lying down too much.
3: Well, lying down is a hobby of mine. You know, it's cheap, open to anyone, doesn't make a mess of the carpet.
4: I wish I had time for a hobby. Tonight was the first time for ages I've been able to play squash.
0: What do you do?
4: I'm in women's clothing.
3: I thought you didn't have time for a hobby. Ha ha.
0: Shush, Phil. The grown-ups are talking. I used to work in the fashion business. I was a designer.
4: Phil said you were.
0: I still do some drawing to keep my hand in for when I go back to work.
3: When the baby's older.
0: Well, she's hardly a baby now. Gavin, would you like to see my portfolio? I wouldn't mind your professional opinion.
4: Well...
0: It's upstairs, in the study. Come on, Gavin, I'll show you. Where are you going? You've seen it.
3: If you think I'm going to sit here while my wife goes upstairs with another man and shows him her etchings, you've got another thing coming.
0: Your breath stinks.
4: It's been great.
3: I know it has.
4: Seeing you two nutcases again has been a real tonic.
3: Synatogenic.
4: You must come over to my place sometime.
5: Oh, no, Gav, we know it's our place. Docklands isn't for the likes of us. No, you just sent us a side photograph and a doggy bag. We won't know the difference.
0: Take no notice, Gavin. We'd love to come. Is that yours?
4: Yes.
0: Smart car.
3: Golf GTI.
4: It's my one indulgence.
3: You do know what GTI stands for, don't you?
4: Got two incomes?
3: No. Great turd inside.
4: And you do know what your 2CV stands for?
3: What?
4: Two cold vegetarians. Anyway, nice seeing you. And, thanks for letting me see your portfolio, Sarah.
0: My pleasure.
4: Bye.
0: Bye.
3: Nerd.
0: You're only jealous because he's rich, successful, and...
3: And what? You were going to say handsome, weren't you?
0: I wasn't. I was going to say charming, in an old-fashioned sort of way.
3: Charming? He's got about as much charm and charisma as a 1950s...

0: lettuce.
1: Oh, quick, we'd better phone in Securico. Philip's got some festering green bags of jealousy to deposit.
0: Well, how am I supposed to feel when my wife goes all girly, girly, bouncy, bouncy round some other bloke?
1: Don't be pathetic. If I want to go back to work sometime, he's a good contact.
0: Would you want to go back to work?
1: Maybe. Well, I don't know. Sophie's not a baby anymore. I'm getting stir-crazy. And your salary ain't exactly a fortune.
0: Well, what do you mean? We don't have a bad standard of living.
1: For Albanians.
0: Well, who'd look after Sophie?
1: Other people manage. Anyway, we'll cross that bridge if and when we come to it. I'm just keeping my options open.
0: Well, we'd be a lot better off if I got that permanent post.
1: If?
0: Oh, thanks very much for the vote of confidence. Really buoys me up for tomorrow.
1: Anyway, I'm going to bed. You look up.
0: I'll be right up, sweetheart. Just as soon as I've found my latex druid's robe.
1: No, Phil, not tonight. I'm really tired.
0: Oh, go on. There's an R in the month. We always do it when there's an R in the month. I'll be your friend forever. I'll hoover up tomorrow. I'll do the ironing. I'll mow the lawn. I'll convert the attic. I'll resolve Northern Ireland. Oh, please!
1: Eat your cereal up, sweetheart.
2: Why? I hate it.
1: Because it's good for you and it makes your poos come out easier.
2: Better than your fingers.
1: What?
0: Right, I'm off now.
1: We'll talk about your toilet habits later, young lady. Wow! Look at the hunk in the new whistle. What's wrong with your old suit?
0: Well, it was either new suit from a sale or old suit Alexi sale. I have grown a bit recently. Now then, before I go, I want two lucky kisses from my favourite girl.
1: Good luck. We'll be thinking of you.
0: Thanks. And now a kissy from Missy.
2: Have you had a shave, Daddy?
0: What?
1: You know she doesn't like being scratched by your bristles.
0: I bet Bob Geldof doesn't have this trouble with Fifi Trixabelle. Yes, I've had a shave.
2: Then I'll give you a special kiss.
0: Oh, yes, please.
2: It's a French kiss.
0: What? Have you been playing with that Damien again?
1: She means on both cheeks.
0: Right. Merci, Mademoiselle Sophie. See you tonight. Fingers crossed.
1: Right then. I'd better get on with the ironing. Why don't you get your crayons and draw me a nice picture?
2: No. I want to play with my little pink horses.
1: Oh, it'll be ballet shoes and a pink fluffy tutu next. I don't know where she gets it from. Hello. Hello. Yes, I do.
2: Grandma.
3: Hello, darling. Look what Grandma's got to, a lovely little pink pony.
2: Wow, thanks, Grandma.
1: Mother, I do wish you'd stop buying her those ghastly things. We've got enough of them to start a gymkhana, or better still, a French butcher's shop.
3: Who jangled your jewellery this morning? What's this, the clear out for a jumble sale?
1: It's my ironing, Mum.
3: He makes you iron? The bully. You do realise you're burning those clothes?
1: That's steam, Mother. It's a steam iron.
3: Whatever will they think of next?
1: If you're staying, Mum, take your animal skins off.
3: Do you like the suit? I got it in Lascivious Leathers. It cost an arm and a leg.
1: Literally. I don't know how you can bear to have a dead animal on top of you.
3: Oh, I'm used to it, sweetheart. I've lived with your father for 30 years. Anyway, where's Thingy today? I miss him.
1: He's at work. And his name's Phil. You've only known him 12 years.
3: And you're still living like hippies. I don't know how you can bear to live in such an old house.
1: It's Victorian.
3: Well, I'm sorry I couldn't live in it. You never know who might have died here.
1: Thanks, Mum.
3: I don't like to criticise.
1: But,
3: it doesn't feel like a home. You live on wooden planks, like Noah.
1: It's a polished floor.
3: With holes in it?
1: It's distressed.
3: So help it. And what about your furniture? It's all second-hand.
1: It's antique.
3: I told you to go for quality and buy repro. Let's face it, sweetheart, you haven't got much taste. There isn't a single piece of onyx or crystal in the house. And everything you seem to buy is pine. You've probably done more harm to Norway than acid rain.
1: Look, Mum, let's not get into this, because my idea of taste doesn't quite stretch to a reproduction Louis XIV suite with the polythene still on.
3: Well, your father likes lying on the couch with the polythene on. He says it reminds him of his mother's womb.
1: Oh, Mum. Where is Daddy, anyway? Since his retirement, you never seem to go out together.
3: He can't keep up with me, sweetheart. He blames it on my royal jelly capsules. Do you know, that stuff makes me feel 10 years younger. The only trouble is, whenever I see a bee, I get all maternal. It's a joke.
1: I know it is, but I don't feel like laughing at the moment.
3: Oh, darling, it's Thingy, isn't it?
1: Oh, it's not Phil's fault. I chose to give up work and look after Soph's, but now I feel I want to get out and live my own life for a change.
3: I know, darling. We women are just slaves. I gave up a very promising career so that your father could carry on with his work.
1: What? As an Avon lady?
3: Hello?
1: Oh, hello. Gavin. Really? Well, that's very kind.
3: Gavin? Who's Gavin?
1: Excuse me. Mother, why bust a blood vessel? Go upstairs and listen in on the extension. Sorry about that, Gavin. You were saying?
4: Like the threads, Bill? All right for this afternoon, then?
5: Oh, fingers crossed.
4: Well, at least the head knows and despises you.
5: I've heard he chucked some real googlies at interviews.
6: So why did you become a teacher, Mr. Stevens?
7: I've always felt I've had a natural aptitude for ticking.
4: Very good.
8: All right, then. Who's got my mug?
5: Oh, someone's been nicking poor old Gerald's mug again.
4: Yeah, me.
8: There seems to be some sort of twisted vendetta against me and my mugs. But just in case someone has filched it without knowing it's mine, I shall endeavour to describe it. It is a pastel blue, and it has the name of Jerry in large gold letters inscribed upon it.
4: But that's Jerry with a J. I thought your name was Jerry with a G. Not Lisa with an S. Cook. Lisa with an S. Cook. Not...
8: And how would you know, Murray?
4: I've just seen it hanging around.
8: You've got it, haven't you? Come on, give it back, you pure old delinquent. Come on.
4: I was only playing. I like you, really.
8: Well, the feeling is not reciprocal. Come on, give it to me. Give it to me.
4: What do you say?
5: Oh, give it back, Liam.
4: Thanks very much. You just spilled coffee down my new jacket.
8: Well, it wasn't my fault, Philip. If he hadn't swiped it, this would never have happened. Goodbye.
4: If they were making Gone with the Wind again, Vivian Lee wouldn't stand a chance. I can't go to the interview with a big coffee stain down my suit.
5: Don't panic.
4: Here, let's swap jackets.
5: It doesn't go with the trousers.
4: Yes, it does.
5: Oh, what? Grey trousers with a red and blue tartan? Where'd you get your dress sense from? BBC test card?
3: Well, who was that?
1: That was Gavin.
3: Oh, you Jezebel. Getting calls from strange men in the day.
1: Gavin's an old friend.
3: Aren't they all? I thought this sort of stuff only went on in wimpy estates, not inner city slums.
1: Don't be silly, Mum.
3: What's the matter?
1: He's offered me a job as a designer. With a telephone figure salary to start almost immediately.
3: A telephone figure salary? And what does Phil earn?
1: A postcode.
4: Phil.
5: Yeah?
4: You're on a free now, aren't you?
5: Yes. But I've got a ton of books to mark, and I want a bit of space before the interview.
4: There's plenty of time for that. Look, can you cover my fourth form over in Hendrick Block? I've got a problem with the water pipes at home. Please?
5: Well, as long as it is your water pipes, not your pleasure pipes, Liam, because I'm not covering for another one of your extramarital activities.
3: So what's the problem? You're fed up of being at home all the time. You need the money, so take the job.
1: Yeah, but who's going to look after Sophie?
3: I'm sure you can sort that out.
1: Besides which, Phil isn't keen on me starting work yet.
3: Withdraw conjugal rights for a while. He'll soon agree to anything.
1: But how long does it take?
3: Oh, about 20 minutes. Your father's dead easy. All I have to do is talk dirty, and he caves in after 10 minutes.
1: But you said 20 minutes.
3: I made him beg for another 10.
9: All right, all right. Come on, simmer down. Now then, Macbeth was a sort of Rupert Murdoch of his day. He was ambitious, ruthless.
10: Who's Rupert Murdoch?
9: Right. Does anybody know who Rupert Murdoch is?
11: No.
9: Okay, then. What about Richard Branson?
12: Doesn't he make pickles?
9: No, almost. No, he's the man who created the Virgin Empire.
10: Yeah, he must have created most of this class, then.
12: Come on, you speak for yourself.
9: Come on.
13: Bloody teacher.
14: Over there, the one in the funny jacket.
15: Hey, I want a word with you.
9: You can't just barge in here like this.
15: Oh, can't I?
9: This is a classroom.
15: And this is my fist.
9: Oh!
15: What was that for? What was that for? That was for touching my daughter, Tracy. I know you've been meeting her at the pub, you dirty old man.
9: Oh. Tracy who?
15: Tracy who? Don't come it with me. I'm not your wife, Mr. Murray.
9: Mr. Murray? I'm not Liam Murray. I'm Phil Flippin' Stevens.
12: He's right, mister. Larry Liam's left it.
15: Oh, God. I'm sorry, Mr. Flippin' Stevens.
8: Serves you right, you licentious, unprofessional piece of... Philip.
15: Yes, toe rag, it's the wrong geezer.
8: Golly.
5: Why me?
11: I'm not a bad person. A gift of comic relief. I'll take all my empties to the bottle of pink.
8: Well, he asked where Murray was, and I told him. How was I to know that not only were you in his classroom, you were also wearing his jacket, which I had described in fine detail.
11: Oh, take me to Matron, Miss.
5: Well, it would have been quite funny if it wasn't so tragic. I should have come home, really, but being the trooper I am, I insisted on doing the interview. I was so dazed I didn't really know where I was. I think I called the headmaster sweetheart and ended up sitting on his lap. He didn't seem to mind, though. I didn't get the job, but we're going out together next week to see a Judy Garland film, so...
1: There'll be other jobs.
5: Maybe.
1: I heard from Gavin Simmons today.
5: Yeah? What, is Filipino maid left and he wants you to cover?
1: Almost. He really liked my portfolio and he wants me to work for him as a designer. Immediately.
5: Oh. Do you want to do it?
1: Yes, I do.
5: Well then, in that case, I suppose we better look for a childminder.
1: You don't mind?
5: Oh, I don't want you staying at home if it makes you unhappy.
1: Crikey. That bang on the nose must have been hard. What a saint.
5: Don't be ridiculous. I'm always like this. Now go and find me a leper to cure.
1: How did you start childminding, Kathleen?
13: Oh, call me Kath. I started looking after a neighbour's kids.
5: Oh, when she went to work?
13: No, prison.
16: I've been looking after children for 35 years. I find it challenging and rewarding work. I have never had any children, and I never comment on the morality of a mother leaving her child with a total stranger.
1: Thanks. And, what do you feel about diet, Mrs. Granger?
16: I believe in good, wholesome English food. Shepherd's pie, steak and kidney, faggots.
1: They're all meat.
16: Hmm? Oh, yes, I suppose they are.
5: We're vegetarians.
16: Ah. Well, I'm used to dealing with faddy children. Just hold their noses and shove it down.
1: Have you got somewhere outside for the children to play, Kath?
13: Oh, yeah. I'll let them play out among the plants.
5: Oh, in the garden?
13: No, on the veranda. We're on the 14th floor.
16: I'm not in favour of children going out. There's all sorts of vile things on the ground, like phlegm and dog dirt. It's a petri dish of disease out there.
1: I see.
5: Do you discipline the children?
13: What, eat them? Depends what for. Like, for instance, I wallet Wayne the other day because he turned over to Channel 4 Racing and we was all watching Neighbours.
1: So you let them watch television all day?
13: Oh, no, not all day. In the mornings we play games.
1: Oh, good. What sort of games?
13: Video games.
16: I think a swift slapped leg will often suffice. But there are a few things that I will get the belt out for. I once gave someone a good thrashing for using the F word.
1: Thrashed the child?
16: No, the mother. The foul-mouthed hussy.
5: Do you think if we made a list of all the qualities we require, tore it up and threw it in the fire, Mary Poppins would turn up?
17: Hello, hello, we're back. Faye and Sophie, girls on the town.
5: Said Mary Poppins, not Cruella de Vil.
18: Hello, darling. You've been a good girl.
19: Yes, Mummy.
17: She's been an absolute poppet. First we went to the creperie, and then we went to the toy shop.
19: And Grandma bought me a present.
18: You didn't buy her another pony, did you?
17: No. We bought a hairdressing salon kit.
18: Good.
17: That does the mane of My Little Pony.
18: Mum, you're priceless.
17: So, have you found a nanny yet?
5: You mean minder.
17: Oh, I wish you wouldn't use that term. It conjures up images of Sophie being looked after by some thug that works for Arthur Daly.
18: Well, he'd probably be better than those two we saw today.
17: No luck.
18: No luck. I've tried all the nurseries and they're all full up. Maybe I shouldn't take the job.
17: What do you mean? I don't like to interfere, but... Well, it's a great opportunity for Sarah, isn't it,
18: Phil?
5: Well, yes.
17: And she'll be earning a damn good wage. And let's face it, reserve teachers don't get much, do they?
5: Supply.
17: That's right. It's demand and supply, just like Mrs. T, God bless her, used to say. And at the moment, Sarah's the one that's in demand, isn't she?
5: Yes, she is. So what you're driving at is that I should give up work and look after Sophie.
17: Well, you're always spouting about equal rights. Maybe it's time to put it into practice.
18: And it would give you more time to get on with your writing. And it won't be forever. She's almost ready for school.
5: Okay.
17: And I'd have her for the odd off... What?
5: I said okay. I've actually been thinking about it for some time. Might be fun to spend some time with Sophie.
18: Are you sure that's what you want? Why don't you have a think about it before you make a definite decision?
5: No, I think me and Sophie are going to get along fine.
2: So will you play ponies with me?
5: Oh, yes. And football and swimming and Lego and Barbie and Cindy and Sabutio and...
17: Is this in Alaska where there's 24 hours of daylight?
18: And don't forget the cleaning and ironing and cooking. I want me dinner on table at 5:30, otherwise there'll be murder.
17: Are you sure you're doing the right thing, Sarah? I mean, what happens, God forbid, if there's an emergency?
5: I think you're forgetting I was a patrol leader. Ugh, you don't think I can do it, do you? Well, I shall prove to you that I can look after a house and child as well as any woman and get on with some writing.
18: Oh, quick. Check if he's got his underpants outside his trousers.
5: Don't need to be a Superman. Any bloke can do it.
20: In episode 1 of Any Bloke, Jim Sweeney played Phil, Caroline Quentin, Sarah, and Shirley Stelfox, Faye. Liam was played by Steve Steen, Gerald by Lloyd Peters, Gavin by Paul Clarkson, and Sophie by Nadine Ballantyne. The Tai Chi instructor and Tracy's father were played by Jim Barkley, Mrs. Granger by Julie Mears, and Kath by Rachel Atkins. Other parts were played by Una Beeson and David Holt. Any Bloke was written by Gary Brown and produced by Anne Jobson.
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30: Thank you. Thank you, everyone, and welcome to the second instalment of my selfless quest to rid the world of sin. This week, appropriately with Valentine's Day just gone, is the turn of lust. Who enjoyed Valentine's Day? That's rhetorical, nobody enjoys it. I didn't have a bad one because I'm lucky enough to have a wife. That's not one of the jokes. I've got a proper wife. I got her fair and square. I had to be quite brave, yeah? Proposing marriage is a bit like relieving yourself on a beach. You might never have to do it in your life, but if you do, you have to get it right. If you're not in the studio, I'm showing them my ring. I mean, you can't necessarily trust the ring. You can't trust everything. Often you see someone with a football shirt with Beckham on the back. Often, not Beckham. I've been caught out so many times. Oh, there's Beckham. No, just an idiot. I'll ask you to welcome the poet Tim Key and the musician Tim Minchin, who, for the benefit of you at home, are dressed rather provocatively. I'd like to... I'd like to welcome the Tims blind date style. In other words, with applause, suggestive whooping, and a crushing sense of the emptiness of life. Ladies and gentlemen, Tim Key, Tim Minchin. I'm going to do a Scylla. It's difficult. That's how you do a Scouse accent, just go, and then try it. Can you describe to the folks at home what you've got on, Chuck? We'll pretend Scylla's from Swansea. Hello, I'm Scylla Black. What have you got on, Tim Key?
0: I'm wearing my grey suit and lipstick. Because the theme's lust, and because if we transfer to television, they're going to want some eye candy.
30: And Tim Minchin?
3: I'm wearing a pair of my mum's underpants and a hat. This theme's worked out very well for me, because it's pretty much what I always wear. So it looked a bit weird during Greed.
30: It's hard to do justice to what they look like. If you're listening via the internet, you might like to recreate the atmosphere in here by looking up some porn. There you probably already were. I know you people. By the way, as ever, you at home refers to everyone listening, not just those who are actually at home. So don't feel left out if, for example, you're a lodger or a nomad. Or if this morning your dad said, this is not your home anymore, never come back again. And you thought, well, never mind, there's some great comedy on Radio 4 this evening.
3: I got a bit lost because in Australia I don't know who Scylla Black is and I don't know what Blind Date is.
30: Blind Date is a dating show. It's where 65% of people meet their future wife or husband. It's presented by a Welsh woman called Scylla. As you'll know, on this show, Chuck, we're working our way week by week through the seven deadly sins and dismantling them one by one through wit. So I'm going to ask the poet, Tim Key, to introduce this week's subject, lust.
0: Thank you. Can I have some music, please, Tim? Okay. Now lose the music. Jeff slapped his ginormous instrument.
30: We're working within a certain limit. Yeah. Is it like a musical instrument or...?
0: No, it's a sexy instrument. Like a downstairs private instrument.
30: The show goes out at 6:30. People don't really want to hear about downstairs instruments. Not until 8:30 at least.
0: But I'm a poet. And he can't censor poets.
30: Well, of course, that's not true. Look at Wordsworth's classic, Christ, a host of daffodils, those yellow bastards.
0: Okay, but how do I know what I can and can't say?
30: Well, Tim Minchin, as well as being musician in residence, will be our sexpert. Yes, a sexpert, in case you're not familiar with it, is one of these words that have sprung up over the past year, like Googling it or Lily Allen. Any time one of us says something which cannot be broadcast, Tim will play the profanity riff. As well as his other jobs, which include announcing the lull about halfway through the show. Also, in the event that the joke is more clever than funny, Minchin will be sounding the amusing rather than hilarious alarm or Arthur. So we'll get cracking. So
0: Jeff slapped. I pressed on with my poem.
30: All I'm saying is it's inevitable because of the restrictions. There will be some pussyfooting.
3: Sorry to stop you there, Mark, but we can't actually say pussy.
30: But it's pussyfooting.
3: Yeah, but it's still got the word in it. The BBC, I've been advised, recommends catfooting, shilly-shallying.
30: I don't really like...
3: Or fisting about.
30: Well, I'll just have to get round it.
0: Jeff slapped his ginormous instrument down on the conveyor belt bit by the till. The cashier blushed. Jeff's palms went clammy. Jeff was now about 90% sure he'd misheard her. Carefully, he hauled himself back into his jeans and handed her his loyalty card.
28: Tim Key!
30: I'm going to begin the discussion of lust in earnest with an example from my own life, or exemplum.
28: Exemplum, exemplum, example from one's own life, example from one's own life, exemplum. All together now.
4: Exemplum, exemplum, example from one's own life, example from one's own life, exemplum.
30: A few weeks ago I was propositioned by a gay man in Paddington Station. Sounds quite grand. The proposition was gay sex. I'd have been more, you know, been more interested if he said, I'm gay, but I've got a proposition. I've thought of a new way to peel an orange. Are you interested in going into business together? But, no, it was purely sexual. Now, I am married, and the marriage vows make several mentions of not doing this sort of thing, especially with men. One of them even mentions Paddington specifically. So this man, it was very late at night, and there was no one else around. He said, where are you going tonight? I said, I'm going back to Cardiff. He said, no, you're not. You're coming with me. I know, I thought, well, one of us is wrong here. I hope it's him. Our agendas don't tally at all, really. And he laid his hand on my knee, right? Now, I didn't know what to do, because I hate confrontation. I kind of glanced at him as if to say, I don't think that ought to be on my knee at all. Of all the things that could be on my knee, I wish it wasn't that. it didn't work. And we sat there. Then he asked me for my name. I don't know if you've ever tried to think of a fake name. Surprisingly difficult. You end up just changing one of the names. And I said, it's Pedro. And which is just, I mean, not even a lot of Spanish people are called Pedro, let alone Welshmen. I knew I'd completely messed up. I went, it's Pedro Watson. There was this unholy hybrid between my real and Pedro. And he said, Watson, that's funny. My sister is married to someone called Ian Watson. As if I was going to go, oh, go on then, we probably better do it. I can't resist a coincidence like that. And we sat there for what seemed like a long time. I'm so keen just for a quiet life. There was a point where I thought, I could do it. I don't want to, but equally it would be the easiest situation. And I thought, no, come on, let's front up this situation. And in the end, I got his hand and lifted it very gently off my knee and just laid it down on the bench. And then I looked back, he just looked gutted. And I felt quite guilty. It reminded me of when I was a kid, my mum used to say, oh, Mark, with those big blue eyes, you'll break a few hearts. And also, she used to say, oh, Mark, with those big blue eyes, one day, a man will try and bang you at Paddington. I never knew what she meant until that night. What? Is that the word bang? That's just a word. It's like cheese.
3: The baby says it can only be used as part of an innocuous phrase like bangers and mash or gangbang.
30: I'm starting to regret appointing you as sexpert.
0: Mark, I'll apply for the position if it does become available.
30: Do you know about sex?
0: No. But I'm quite pert.
30: There we are. Funny but not hilarious. What's annoying is that people get so uptight about these words, yet we allow people to get away with deeds which are far worse. Indeed, behind the euphemisms we're all meant to use lurk any number of crimes. I was watching this TV show about animals, Trisha, I think it's called. There was this guy on from Essex. Hang on, again, the accent. I've got to get the accent. Oh! Yeah, that's it. Oh, yeah. So this guy was saying, oh, yeah, I met this girl, took her back to my place. We was just fooling about. Now she's pregnant. I was going to spot the flaw in the logic. Well, if she's pregnant, that's not really fooling about. That's more impregnation, really. Fooling about is like you finish a pint glass, you know, get it, go, oh, yeah, I'm an aardvark. This is my snout. Right? Hold it to your nose as if it were a snout. It's not a snout, it's a glass. That is fooling. Right? Fooling about. Well, Tim, give us another example of fooling about.
0: I've unhitched my mic. I'm just wandering behind Mark. And I'm just going to just tap his shoulder, his right shoulder. But I'm going to stay to his left. Shh. Tapped. Now I'm scuttling away. And so I've tapped his shoulder, but Mark thinks that some kind of foreign body who is invisible has tapped his shoulder.
1: That is fooling about. The difference is you haven't conceived a child at the end of it. Unless the tap on the shoulder thing goes really badly wrong.
3: All right, me?
1: Mitch is going to do some fooling.
3: See, what I did there is I played a wrong note, but it was actually deliberate.
1: Fooling. It's surprising how seldom people seem to understand the concept of marriage. You know, on the subject of my marriage, a lot of people have said, many of them were from Essex. I wouldn't want to get married. I want to enjoy my life. As if I deliberately thought, right, I'm enjoying my life. How can I screw it up? Let's get married. They'll do it. Part of the fault for this mentality lies with the media's craze for commodifying sex. Channel 4 shows endless repeats of Sex in the City, which make people think the single life is glamorous and someone owning 50 pairs of shoes is an urban go-getter rather than a psycho who should be locked up. Even the BBC continues to let Hazel Irving present snooker, forcing millions of people to listen to her smouldering Scots voice saying words like balls and cushions. Being married does give you a more responsible attitude to what experts call matters of the heart and dick. I suppose you learn to compromise. I think that the key to a good relationship is compromise. For example, my wife was determined to go on the London Eye. Now, I couldn't be bothered, really. It's expensive. You have to queue. They even search you for weapons and, you know, I mean, of all the things to try and hijack, I would think a wheel would be quite low down, really. So, I really didn't want to go on the London Eye. She really did want to. So, as a compromise, we went.
3: Lol.
1: We've come to the part of the show where we take a break from the funny stuff and just relax. Thanks for laughing, those of you who are. It's been some very nice laughs. And my favourite type of laugh is, I think it's over there, that someone's going to laugh, but they sort of go, ah. It's lovely. It's like, that's funny, but also I'm missing it already. It's like humour crossed with nostalgia. Now, this is, of course, the second show of the series. Just to update you on the progress of our project to make the world substantially better, I've received a number of letters of support. We've only got time for one, really. This is from the popular hostage, Terry Waite. Dear Mark, this is the popular hostage, Terry Waite. With numerous TV appearances, a couple of books, and international exposure, I'm one of the most successful hostages of all time. And it all began because I tried to make the world better. I wish you similar success. Cheers, Tal.
3: We've also got a couple of confessions. Remember you asked for confessions from the public who Mark's MySpace page to reflect and confess on their experiences of greed and gluttony. This one says, Dear Mark, until last week I was living an idiotic materialistic life. I'm now living an idiotic life in poverty. And it's written in jam.
1: Thanks, folks. Keep them coming. Now it's almost time to go back to the non-stop merriment.
0: Mark, sorry. I've fallen in love.
1: With who?
0: The girl.
1: Which girl?
0: There's a girl in the audience, a woman, and I've fallen in love with her.
1: Where?
0: In the pink, second row. Are you going to describe her?
1: Well, yeah, we'll describe her between us. Spellbinding.
0: Blonde.
1: Blonde, probably not originally, but she is now blonde.
0: Probably intelligent.
1: A lovely face, as if to say, you may as well try it.
0: Welcoming.
1: Welcoming, probably called something like Helen or Hannah.
6: Celia.
1: Celia, exactly.
0: I've written a little poem.
1: Again, what time are we doing?
3: We're okay, but
1: how long is it?
3: Just really quick.
0: I am looking at her, and she is looking at me. In my mind, I'm kissing her. In her mind, God knows. thinking about asking me to kiss her, hopefully.
30: Oh, hang on. No, Celia's got another agenda. Did you say him? You're thinking of asking... Oh, the other Tim. What
0: right.
30: Irony. Well,
0: yeah.
30: For you at home, the irony is that Tim Key fancies this girl and she fancies Tim Minchin. Right. It's like one of those love triangles, except with no intersection between the lines.
0: All right, Mark, time.
30: The thing is, there's no... It's just not an appropriate time to trial on with a woman.
0: See, I'm... For me, I'm just sick of the bourgeois censorship. I'm going to walk. Because
30: no.
0: if you can't stand the heat, then get out of the kitchen.
30: That's no offence to our 10% of listeners who are in the kitchen. Yes, I am talking to you. Never mind the radio. Look after the cakes, naughty. No, you can't, in the middle of a radio show, try and have a girl,
0: yes.
30: Called Celia.
0: Okay, but on the other hand, nuts. Nuts to you.
30: What?
0: And you can't stand there and you can't tell me, honestly, that you've never been guilty of lust. Mark.
28: Turning point, the bit where we confront our essential hypocrisy, the bit where we confront our essential hypocrisy, the turning point. All together. Turning point, the bit where we confront our essential hypocrisy, the bit where we confront our essential hypocrisy, the turning point.
30: Yep. We've reached that point in the show where we realise that sin lurks not just in society, but in all of us, even me. There have been many examples of lawgivers and moral spokespeople committing what seem hypocritical acts. The socialist Tony Blair sending his kids to a private school, Bin Laden doing that Mooney in the mosque. And didn't get a lot of publicity. And it's true, even I, with my wife, have been known to flirt on occasion. I don't mean flirt with my wife, but... with other people. We all do it. Not long ago, right, I was going to get the train, and there was a girl sitting next to me. I was having my lunch, which was a chicken and sweet corn sandwich, just like Mum used to make from Marks and Spencer's Simply Food. Which, by the way, is an excellent title. I like titles which just get the job done. I don't like clever, clever titles. Like when you go to the toilets, and instead of saying men and women, it goes Henry VIII and Anne of Cleves or something, or Bucks and Doe. I was in a pub, and the toilet said XX and XY, like chromosomes. And they were, I didn't realise I'd have to revise for this wee. Anyway, so this woman next to me, who I didn't know, got out the exact same sandwich. Right, obviously not the same, actually, that'd be magic. Oh, it's gone! Oh, but the same brand, she wasn't a witch, but she had the same brand of sandwich. Now, my next item, I'm not boasting, but it was a three-item lunch, was a banana, right? And after about maybe 2 minutes later, she got out. Again, a banana. So we've got two items to say. She's basically doing a cover version of my lunch, right? She's basically a tribute to me. I started doing that noise you do where you're trying to address the fact something funny's happened. So, nothing from her. I carry on. About 20 times. Nothing at all. I even went... hello, because in Wales, hello often means, that's funny, whereas often in London, hello means, hello, I'm a freak talking to you. As far as she was concerned, there was just a man waggling a banana going, hello. So the final component of this lunch was a Mars bar, right, for me. And I was thinking, if she's got a Mars bar as well, on top of everything else, we'll have to have sex, basically. I mean, three items the same, sex. Yeah, it's a strange rule, but it is the rule. And it seems so unlikely. The chances of her having a third item was tallied with my lunch. But I knew she had a chocolate bar of some kind. I could see the outline in her bag. Finally, she got out, you'll never guess, a double-decker. I know, it's 2007. Who eats double-deckers? What's me next? A whisper gold? I come here. But the sense of anti-climax was so enormous, I accidentally slipped into commentator mode, which is something I do, because I always wanted to be a sports commentator. It never turned out that way. So as a sort of compensatory measure, I often commentate just on real-life events. So my commentating mode was switched on. She pulled out this chocolate bar, and very loudly I went, oh, double-decker! Everyone in the train looked at me, then looked at her double-decker. And I can see her thinking, I no longer fancy this nougat. There's no end to the story. Well, the end to the story is, I got off at the next stop. It wasn't my stop.
0: All right.
3: come on. Let's wrap it up, mate. We've run out of time.
30: But the point is, all of us are guilty of lust because it's an instinctive human tendency.
0: But I don't think that story is a good illustration of lust.
30: What?
0: It's more just an illustration of you being a div.
30: Maybe you had to be there. I hate that phrase. See, I hear people say, oh, the funniest thing happened. Well, you had to be there. I wasn't there. That's why describing things was invented. Right? You don't watch the news and the guy goes, tonight, terror in London. Well, you've got to be there.
3: All right, Mark, 1 minute.
30: Okay. It's time for the bit of the show where we have a final thought of the kind made famous by Jerry Springer, but can't go by that name for legal reasons. I don't know, when Jerry Springer dies, whether his lawyers will sue his brain for having a final thought. But I am not allowed to have a final thought, so we're going to have to think of a euphemism. So welcome to Closing Musings.
28: Closing musings, Mark's using his muse to amuse us with musings in closing and amusing closing.
30: All together.
28: Closing musings, Mark's using his muse to amuse us with musings in closing and amusing closing.
30: Yeah. We're all seized by lust sometimes. How do we account for the exact chemical reaction that produces lust? Richard Small, a psychologist at the University of London, told us, what? I don't know. Go away, I'm asleep. Thank you, Richard. Whatever causes it, we can no more get rid of lust than we can get rid of other equally mysterious human compulsions like the urge to yawn or do sudokus. And in some ways, lust can be useful. What would life be like without any passion? It would be dull, arid. It would, as the Americans say, suck a fat one. No, I can't really say that. Okay, it would kiss and fumble, but it wouldn't go any further than that. So maybe the solution is if you like to embrace lust without actually sleeping with it. We can't shut lust out of life, but we can monitor it by finding a mate and being faithful. By mate, I don't mean a friend, I mean a sexual mate. Mate is a very overused word. You may have heard in the previous show I talked about how I was mugged. True story, when I got mugged, the guy actually said, I want more money, mate. Now, we weren't mates at all. You know, we don't chat on MSN Messenger. No. Remember when I mugged you? Smiley face. LOL. But a mate in the true sense, a love mate, that is something that money can't buy, apart from at RussianBrides.com. And on that note, it's goodbye to you at home, goodbye to you online, or see you later, or however you say it. And speaking of people, there are two of them we should thank. First of all, the poet, Tim Key. And finally, with a closing song, Tim Minchin.
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5: Ladies and gentlemen, we present the Navy Lark with our three stars, Stephen Murray, John Pertwee, and Leslie Phillips. Now then, about this 15-sided nut I've lost off my vacuum cleaner, I'm not going to mess about. This is urgent. I still haven't managed to get hold of one, and Robin's little ModCon home is now knee-deep in fluff and muck. Somebody somewhere must have a 15-sided nut that would fit my vacuum cleaner, so if they're listening, will they please send it to me, care of the BBC. Otherwise, I'll read all the rotten bits of the news, and I'll leave out the good bits for a month. Yes, and I'll tell you the wrong time in the morning. And I'll fade out your favourite programme. And I'll whip your pips. And I'll...
6: Yeah, all right, steady, lad, steady. There's no need to do your own 15-sided nut, you know. Yeah, much more of that, and Robin is due for a short, sharp chat from Uncle John Snag.
5: Very well. But if Robin has got problems in his home, they're nothing compared with the ones you've got in your stores, Mr. Pertwee.
6: No, I don't suppose... To... Gangway! Let me coming through out the road. There's a disaster going in his stores. Look out. Out of the way! Ink? Come along, Ink. Where are you, Ink? Ink, Ink, Ink, Ink. Come to Fatso. Cooey, Ink. I know you're in these stores somewhere. Peek-a-boo, Ink. Fatso's fainting pen's waiting. Ink. Ink. Ka-dink-a-doo. 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Ha-dink-a-doo. What a voice. If only I had two heads, I could be a stupendous duet. Ink, ha-dink-a-doo.
7: Johnson?
6: Ha-dink-a-doo.
7: Johnson?
6: Ha-dink-a-doo.
7: Johnson?
6: Hey?
7: That will be a do. What the heck was all that audible about Malibu?
6: Boy, we're singing, Chief. We Johnsons are a very musical family, you know. In the springtime of her puff, my mum, Min, used to play the O. Play the what? The O. The O? Yeah, the O. Used to be an oboe, but she broke it in half.
7: Well, she should have broken you in half.
6: Very upset she was, you know. Very upset. She sat on it just as she was about to do a cadenza.
7: Oh, what a shame. I mean, breaking your oboe during your cadenza must be worse than copping the twinging screws in the middle of your obligatoire.
6: Oh, it is, yes, yes.
7: I mean, either unfortunate completely ruins a musical quartet, doesn't he?
6: Yeah, pardon?
7: Well, I assume your mum, Min, dropped her cadenza whilst playing in a quartet.
6: And what it?
7: A quartet? You know, three other musicians, and her. You know, four of them, a quartet.
6: No, no, it wasn't a quartet. It was only two others besides my mum, Min, so it was a trio.
7: A trio?
6: Yeah. Would have been a trio-bo, but she broke it in half. I did mention that before, actually, if you was paying attention. It happened just as she was about to do one of her things.
7: What? Either belt up or disappear behind your own dinny-minny-minny-innuendo.
6: I think you'll belt up on too.
7: Now, what the alley orchestra started all this?
6: I want smink.
7: Smink?
6: Yeah.
7: What do you want smink for?
6: Here.
7: You haven't got a checkbook, have you? Johnson, friend, shipmate, pal of mine.
6: Well, you about I wouldn't dare, mate.
7: Well, what do you want smink for?
6: To fill me pen. I'm writing me memo here. You what? How would you me memo here? All the rotten things done by rotten to Abel Seaman Johnson.
7: And Johnson, they're not called memo ears. They're memoirs. A sort of autobiography.
6: Oh, let's say, well, that's what I'm writing, one of them.
7: Yeah.
6: The Mercury Myriads of a Mackalow by Abel Seaman Jeremiah Johnson, R.N.
8: By who?
6: Abel Seaman.
8: Not that bit. No, the next bit.
6: Jeremiah Johnson, R.N.
8: Jeremiah?
6: Yeah. That's my maiden name. Oh, dear. Jeremiah. Oh, dear. All these years and I never knew. Jeremiah Johnson. Ooh, odd luck. I see no cause for unseemly mirth. At least my Christian name shows a bit of class. Not like your handle.
8: What's wrong with my handle?
6: Well, it stands to nonsense, doesn't it? J-O-N, John, your family can't even spell.
8: Possibly not, but we can't ask some fat Jeremiah, so watch it.
6: Sorry, pardon, J-O-N.
8: Granted, Jeremiah, J-O-N, Tom. What's all this old codswallop about writing your memo here?
6: Well, all the big noises in the services do it. Admirals, generals, air vice marshals and all that lot. So I thought it'd make a change if a little noise did one.
8: No, sorry. Now, it'll never sell.
6: Oh, it will, you know. I'll buy a copy for a start. My mum in will have one. That's two, and I haven't even written chap one yet.
8: Good. I've caught you in time. Now, look, Johnson. If we're going to enter the little itty-itty-itty-itty-itty field, we must go in with a bestseller.
6: Well, you said anything about you being connected with it.
8: Well, not that I've time, really, but if you set your heart on being an author, then it's up to me as your old shipmate, chum,
6: pal of mine.
8: Exactly, Jeremiah. Exactly. If you want to be an author, then it's up to me to help you all.
6: I'd just as soon...
8: No, you wouldn't. Nothing. Why don't you author about the history of Troutbridge?
6: Eh?
8: Well, no, not just our frigate Troutbridge, but all the ships that were called Troutbridge before her.
6: Oh, I can't do that. I don't know anything about them.
8: Well, I do. What I don't know, I'll make up. Look, we'll go 50-50 after I've had my share.
6: Certainly can't spell, but they can't half add up, can they?
8: Look, don't argue. Get all three. Right, ready? Chapter 1. How the Man of War Troutbridge won the Battle of Trafalgar.
6: What? I thought Lord Nelson did that.
8: Yeah, well, he was there too. Now, I'm going to interrupt you, ruin the consternation. In the year 1805, the British Man of War Troutbridge sailed with Lord Nelson's fleet for the coast of Portugal, where they were later to give the French and the Spanish fleet a right thumping. However, on the way over...
9: Left tail down a bit.
8: Left tail down a bit, it says, sir.
10: Well, Mr. Mate, I must say...
9: Here it comes.
10: It's a lovely day for a sail.

0: Here it comes. It's a lovely day for a sail. Fair wanderer, sir. There's enough wind to send our mizzen whizzing.
1: Gadzook, mate.
0: Mr. Mate, how long before we join me Lord Nelson's fleet should we not have sighted their topsails on the horizon by now?
2: Well, no come to mention it, methinks we should.
0: Mr. Mate, where are we?
2: Just off the coast, sir.
0: The coast of where?
2: Right sail up a bit and watch your halyards.
3: Right sail up a bit, now then, watch right, mad sir.
0: Mr. Mate, where are we?
2: A bit further on than when you first asked me, actually.
3: And that is about as accurate as Mr. Mate is likely to get, sir. Give or take an ocean.
2: Oh, thank you. Thank you, Coxon. Jolly nice of a Mahati to stand by another Mahati when a Mahati needs another Mahati to help a Mahati. Because the third Mahati is getting at a Mahati about a Mahati's effort to steer all the other Mahatis from one Mahati port to another Mahati port. If not a Mahati port, then a Mahati rum. So up spirits for a lot of you. Now, why don't you stop a Mahati when a Mahati can't find the end of a Mahati sentence?
0: Mr. Mate.
2: Yes, Mahati? Yes, sir?
0: Where are we?
2: You don't let go, do you?
0: Pass me the telescope, please, Dawson.
2: Now, let's see. Lummy, Zeus, he's got dark quickly. Must be an eclipse.
3: Mr. Mate, sir. It's myself if you try taking the lens cover off the end.
2: What?
3: Now try.
2: Oh, yes. Well, yes, you'd think the hearty admiralty was the powers with a more powerful telescope than this, wouldn't you? It's not much different from looking out of your own eye.
3: Mr. Mate, sir. You are looking out of your own eye. Only you've got the wrong one shut.
2: What? Oh, yes, how foolin' me hardy of me, yes. It's gone dark again. Now, who put the lens cap back on?
0: Nobody. You shut both eyes now.
3: I'll get it right, sir, or throw the blood.
0: Carson, sir. Belay up.
4: Ahoy down there, you lot.
0: Who's it?
4: Poop deck, look out here, sir. Powder monkey Goldstein, ahoy, eh?
0: What is it, Goldstein?
4: Well, I'm not quite sure yet. But I'm flaming certain now.
0: It's the Frenchies. The ship's going to be hit, and we'll all be miscarried.
3: Silence, Coxon. Man the guns! Man the guns!
4: Yeah, not so fast. It's very rude to interrupt when a Mahati is talking.
0: Oh, sorry, Gramercy, pardon, Goldstein. What is it?
4: Enemy fleet on the starboard bow and coming alongside faster. Frenchies, I shouldn't wonder. Nasty lot. Well, they're bound to be, really. They're foreigners, you see. Not Welsh. You wouldn't catch the Welsh fleet whining cannonballs at my arties without so much as a hoosier three-cornered hat.
0: The Welsh haven't got a fleet.
4: And whose fault is that? The English oppressors, of course. You wait till we get home rule. We'll whine cannonballs about like everyone else then. Only bigger.
0: Yeah, and full of coal, no doubt.
3: Stand by to make up a boarding party, Goldstein.
4: Aye, sir.
3: Oh, dear. They're getting the verily short too verily close, sir.
0: All guns ready, Mr. Mate?
2: All guns ready, Coxon?
3: Yes, sir. Bang them off, sir. Please, sink the Frenchy, sir. Whoosh, bang. Whoosh, gone. I don't want to be taken prisoner. Oh, giggle, diddle, diddle, diddle, teen.
0: Avast there. At the Frenchies, all starboard cannons in your own time, fire.
2: All

0: at last.
1: Ah, you rotten! You dirty, stinking rotten!
2: Below there! Whopper Johnson, what happened?
1: Mine was a dud.
2: Ah, what a shame!
1: It wasn't a shame, it was a rotten. The rotten blew up the rotten ear, and now I'm rotten covered in rotten soot.
2: Well, it's not much better up here. I can't see anything for smoke.
3: Yeah, neither could I.
2: That's me, yes I can.
3: Look out,
2: where?
3: There!
2: Where?
3: There!
2: Ah!
3: Yes, it's the Frenchies. Right alongside. Stand by the border, lads. This way, show no porter, fight for the death. Overboard with the rascally blackguards, take no prisoners. Forward for the prize, forward, forward, forward.

0: Oh, come on, don't macabaz. I can't do it on me own. Be British.
1: Righty-ho, Jan. A fall-in boarding party.
0: Hammer them, me hearties.
1: Over we go, me hearties.
0: Oh, hey, quick, got you, unlucky pair. But the cabin's bend. Don't let the captain escape. How about you?
1: Ah! Wang me one of the scuppers, would ya? Oh, nasty.
0: Cease fighting! Cease fighting! White flags up and surrender! The ship is ours! The ship is ours!
1: Yes, it is, actually.
2: What? Who are you? What are you doing in British uniform?
1: I'm the captain. The name is Lord Nelson.
2: No. My eyes, sir. Well, in your case, just I.
1: Thank you. I'm glad that we see eye to eye. This is HMS Victory. I don't need to ask the name of your ship. Good day to you. Hardy, sort this lot out, will you?
3: Hello, I sailed. With that, so much as a kiss me, Hardy.
4: Well, it's a nice, long, pretty story, old grant, you see. But I still think I'd be better off writing the murky Nemo ears of a matelote.
3: Of course you wouldn't. Look, do this properly, and your work of reference on the history of the trout bridges might get you the Pushitzer Prize.
4: The Pushitzer? You mean the Nobel Prize.
3: Who's arguing? Don't be modest, you'll probably get both.
4: Oh, I like that. Jeremiah Johnson, Pushitzer and Nobel winner.
3: Right, then, you don't get pushes into nobbles for Matlow's murky Mimo here. So let's get on to chapter two, really. Don't stay me ever.
5: Good morning, Chief.
3: Likewise, I'm sure, miss. What are you doing aboard?
5: Well, Captain Percy sent me over to have a look round.
3: Eh?
5: He wants to know.
3: Know what?
5: What you're up to that is dodgy that he hasn't heard about. He just can't stand the suspense any longer.
3: Well, all the suspicious old... senior officers. All I'm doing is assisting my good friend, shipmate
1: and pal of his,
3: to all.
5: To what?
3: All.
1: All. All. I'm writing a book. They were going to be my memories, but now it's going to be history of all the ships called Tradebridge.
5: Good gracious. They'll ban it.
3: Oh, well.
5: Well, Admiralty. I mean, giving our enemies a bit of a giggle is one thing, but there's no need to give them a hysteric.
3: Yeah, that's the thought. Here, I wonder how much we could get for the serial rights in Pravda.
5: About 10 years in the tower, probably. How far have you got with this literary marvel?
4: We just finished chap one.
5: Oh, Cartbridge at the Battle of Trafalgar, I presume.
3: Yes, miss.
5: What's chap two, the court-martials?
3: No, we thought we'd sort of skip them.
5: I'm not surprised. Chap five or six should be interesting.
3: Oh, why? Which trade bridge was that in?
5: Well, that was a destroyer that fought in the Great War in 1914.
3: Oh, yeah. On both sides. Hey?
5: She was captured by the Germans in 1916, and they added her to their fleet. And on their first patrol with her, the Germans were supposed to attack Scarborough Flow and land a secret agent.
4: Well, how did they get on?
5: Well, let's put it this way. After that first patrol, the German High Command offered to let the British government have Troutbridge back.
6: Left hand unter einbitten.
7: Left hand unter ein bisschen more.
6: Left hand unter ein bisschen more.
7: Ah, you bitten my left hand.
8: Who, Unterleutnant Phillips? Are you mit the controls of the stinking British boatswain, which was now a glorious German boatswain, familiar, ja?
7: Nein.
6: Number 9. Meet the respectable Jew.
3: Herr Philipp is Mr. Controls of a proper German boat. The boss never familiar mine to ya.
7: Und the boss and officer Petty. Can you the Mickey stop and take it?
3: Ja, mein Herr. Ja, ja.
7: Und now mit der steaming motors full blast gefahren worden.
3: Mit der steaming motors full blast gefahren worden mit diesem Herr Leutnant.
8: Hier ist der Brücken, Nummer 1, Sprachen.
9: Here is the room mit der steaming motors or whatever the mechanical goblins is down here. The Leutnant Krieg in charge of the steaming motors or whatever all the mechanical goblins is down here, Sprachen.
8: What is Herr Queen?
9: Well, there are half a two half, you see. In the shell, the nut, as you might sprout. It's a bit of embarrassment I have on bucketful here. Not anything personal, you will understand, but if you keep ringing down with the clangons, it makes my life and group a bit complicated. I mean, I get the feeling that you're expecting the steaming motor room to take action of some sort. And to pardon for myself, I would need such a thing with a pole from a Wagenheimer down here. The little lad who takes care of the mechanical goblins that is down here is not here at the moment. Well, it's not in the truth. Prince has lad hardly been here a minute at all today. But you prefer it to death heart. My sixth of sauerkraut last night was an sight too powerful for the lad. We've hardly seen a bitten thing of him since the...
8: Herr Krieg, what is the wanted you are?
9: Well, for myself, very little, but Fritz would appreciate irons of sand and dry of cement to settle the sauerkraut, I should wonder. The look of their surprise on his face this morning, you would not credit it, you would not credit it.
8: Herr Krieg, why was it you mit the butter are pressing?
9: I'm glad you made up that score. That last clangon now, would it have been anything important at all?
8: Yeah! It was Mr. Steaming Motors full the forward boson people was requiring.
9: Oh, well, the signal to Fritz I'm parting with the lad just back on his side, just back into his. I give my regards to all those on the bridge, won't you? A good task. But you prefer it, how's your fatherland?
8: By the Kaiser's red braces, I never heard that. I'm grosser loaded von Kodmolliver.
3: Achtung, Nummer 1. Here is the Captain Tofenhofer. Und der beautiful Steyr on the bridge coming, ja?
10: Mit after you, Sire, making the offer.
11: Danke schön, Herr Kapitän.
10: Oh, nein. Calling myself the Herr Kapitän. Calling myself Hans.
3: You are, ja?
11: Nein. Myself is I'm lot safer calling you my Herr Kapitän, I think. So keeping your hands to yourself.
10: Nice, Frank. How about that? Never von her. Well, not with the recently. Cool.
12: Herr Philipp.
10: Ja?
12: Closing the trap. Herr Officer, Gentlefolks, mit the permissions, I am the introduction to the boss.
10: Here is the Fräulein Marlene, who was the gross, the beautiful spy for the glorious German Vaterland, who is to be mit the feet landed on this stinking British motherland.
3: Spy! Mit the sound, mate.
11: The Herr Officer, Gentlefolk, why is that on the glorious German Navy boaten? All the notices is in the British language.
8: This is because the boaten was once the British destroyer with the Jack the Union Van Enden and called the Trout region.
7: She was captured during an glorious battle in the British Channel. By capturing this boaten, mein thinks we turned an advantage into ein deaden Lossen.
11: This explain it would, but I'm tiny puzzle to solve, I'm this.
8: Oh, yeah, yes.
11: Mr. Below Deck, there is ein room.
8: Huh?
11: On the door of this room, Mr. Below Deck, there is ein Orden sign. Yeah, the British sign on the door is saying the word Rat in Gerstlings on Lie.
8: Rat in Gerstlings on Lie.
11: Yeah.
8: Herr Pugnover.
3: Yeah. Man thinks my captain is in the mud pile. In the British language, man thinks the sign rat in cursings on lie was pronounced writings only.
8: Oh.
11: From the that side I was thinking this buzzword probably. Ein torpedo launching room. For one can hear the water like ein piston.
8: Exactly. Yeah. Here is the region, Nummer 1 sprechen.
13: Here is the Leutnant Batesburger, the officer mit control of the radio setting without the wire.
8: What is the Herr Leutnant Batesburger, the Leutnant mit control of the radio setting without the wire?
13: Is ein großer Rocket from the officer mit the full charge of the glorious port of the German fatherland at Kiel.
8: And what does the officer mit the full... What does the big bob say?
13: Meet the rough translation and leave it out the language which over the wires never put should have been. The big bot spark only a shorter message. The big bot is wondering with the uncertainties where the Kaiser's SS pajamas they was.
8: Oh.
13: He's further was wondering how much grosser longer it would be before the attack on copper flow we should be making.
8: Well, tell the big bot that we are the attack most shortly making, provided there is not the British fog.
13: Yeah, my number 8.
7: It's all right, mein Herr Leutnant. Mr. Straight ahead is the British coast.
13: What?
7: Oh, it was ein Wissen thing. Just our experience, the knowledge, the bonds mit the sharpness, and keen peepers,
13: und ein greifer bigger head.
8: Herr Unterbotten, offen das
13: Verdicht. Ja, Herr Nummer 1.
8: Put the fog in the chop.
13: Cup under all nonsense and prepare the boat for the all-out crossing of the British port with the name Scarborough.
7: Yeah, mein Herr Kapitän Poppenhofer. Mr. Cannonballer, stand by, yeah?
13: Mr. Cannonballer, stand by, yeah, and he's terror of the lightning.
7: At the British port, meet the name of Scapaflow, meet the cannonballers, fire up.
13: At the British port, meet the name of Scapaflow, meet the cannonballers, fire up.
14: At the British port,
13: meet
14: the name of Scapaflow, meet the cannonballers, fire up.
15: At the British port, meet the name of Scapaflow, meet the cannonballers, fire up.
13: Fire! Fire! Fire! Fire! Fire! Fire! Fire! Fire! Fire! Fire! Fire! Fire! Fire! Fire! Fire! Fire! Fire! Fire! Fire! Fire! Fire! Fire! Fire! Fire! Fire! Fire! Fire! Fire! Fire! Fire! Fire! Fire! Fire! Fire! Fire! Fire! Fire! Fire! Fire! Fire! Fire! Fire! Fire! Fire! Fire! Fire! Fire! Fire! Fire! Fire! Fire! Fire! Fire! Fire! Fire! Fire! Fire! Fire! Fire! Fire! Fire! Fire! Fire! Fire! Fire! Fire! Fire! Fire! Fire! Fire! Fire! Fire! Fire! Fire! Fire! Fire! Fire! Fire! Fire! Fire! Fire! Fire! Fire! Fire! Fire! Fire! Fire! Fire! Fire! Fire! Fire! Fire! Fire! Fire! Fire

0: theorist, what is left of the Bridgen? Numerized Sprachen?
1: Herr Leutnant Bitburn, the officer mit control of the radio station without...
0: Yes, all right. The time for the rest there is not. What is this time?
1: I'm even großer Archis from the officer mit the full charge of the glorious port of the German fatherland of Kiel.
0: Oh, good listen.
1: The big bottom wishes to know what the Kaiser's woolly vest we are playing at.
0: The army, the cannonballer boat, knocking the funk kind of bricked us out of the British port with the name of Carp of Low.
1: Nein, the horse bot reckons we are knocking the funk kind of bricked us out of the glorious port of the German fatherland of Kiel.
0: What? Yes, Philippe. It is not the British port with the name of Scarp of Lode, it is the glorious port of the German fatherland of Kiel!
2: Mr. Sorry, pardon. Right hand over einbitten.
1: Right hand over einbitten, mein Unterleutnant.
2: Danke schön. Und belden us out of here, Mr. Sharpies.
1: Mr. Sharpies und the pleasures, mein Unterleutnant!
3: And that's why the German High Command offered Troutbridge back to us.
4: Well, I must put that in. That'll be about Jack 10, I suppose.
5: No, Joseph, no. Well, I reckon putting the history of all the ships called Troutbridge down on paper could turn dead nasty on it.
4: Well, that's a rotten, that is. If I don't alphabet the Troutbridges, what can I alphabet then?
5: Simple, my son. Now, look, come on, get a fresh sheet of paper, all right? Ready? Now, get all three. The murky Mimo ears of a Matlow. By able seaman Jeremiah Johnson, R.A. Chat one. Skipping me early years, let's get to the interesting part. I first met C.P.O. Purfrey. Come back here. That's Talbot of the British Navy. Friend of all. Renowned man about town and gay blade. I first met him at a nautical knock-up in a dirty dive in Devonport. And in this atmosphere of bonhomininity, our carefree life serving the flag star.
6: Once upon a time there was an engineer.
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8: 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Charlie says, love my good and plenty. 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
4: 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And here's this week's number one DJ making his 1 millionth broadcast. It's Pete Freeman, OBE.
5: Thank you. And straight on with our first gramophone record. thank you, nurse. Here is the record, guys and gals. So blow your minds and let it all go hang. It's...

0: 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And here's this week's special offer, the new improved I'm Sorry I'll Read That Again, containing Tim Brooke Taylor, John Cleese, Graham Garden, David Hatch, Joe Kendall, with added Bill Oddie.
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4: Hello to you all out there in Prune Land. 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
2: Hello, Michael Barrack here. The big news today is the staff shortage at Radio Prune. For a report, over to Ralph Sunshine in Edinburgh. Ah, well, owing to the staff shortage, we don't seem to have anybody in Edinburgh, so I'll just have to carry on by myself. Oh, stuff it.
5: And now, here is an announcement. Owing to the crisis, many of our programs have had to cut down on performers. Later today, you can hear Not in Front of the Child, Steptoe and Horse, and The Archer. The Jimmy Clitheroe show will go on as usual. And on and on and on. And now, here is the news summary read by Eddie Waring.
4: Well, that is big news. The Prime Minister's tour of the North of England. Today he was visiting Hunslet and St. Helens, and he's quite a lad, is our Prime Minister. He used to live in Huddersfield, and was quite in the bit of a rugby league. And speaking of that, I'll see Hawkinson Rovers as well against Wigan. Will he? Because I'm going to try before I'm time. He takes some stuff in as well. He used to be with three of our St. Helens who beat Featherstone Rovers, and Halifax had a good fight against Rochdale. Hornets, and that's all you get in. So, back into the studio.
5: And you can hear Eddie Waring, OBE, later tonight giving a short piano recital from the public bar of the Wounded Gibbon. And now, Radio Prune continues with a short commercial break.
6: Oh dear, look at this mess. John's parents are coming round for supper, and the drama group will be here at any moment. And we're having a children's party, and the band of the Irish Guards are dropping in. And the Queen said she'd arrive not later than 6. Oh, what am I going to do? This floor's such a mess. I never get it finished in time.
7: Oh, can I surprise? Using all those messy suds.
6: Who are you?
7: Never mind, just give me that mop now. Sprinkle fairy puff all over the floor.
6: Fairy puff?
7: I get your cleaning done in quarter the time. There we are, all over the floor. And it's up the walls and into the fridge and all over the chairs. Now throw this bucket of water all over the room.
6: Stop it.
7: And take some more fairy puff and stuff it up your nostrils. And no messing.
6: All right, I warned you.
5: Yes, next time a nosy old busybody comes in and fouls up your housework, try a Westminster submachine gun. So kind, your hands.
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3: 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What lovely melodies and what worthwhile entertainment. 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Yours faithfully, Charity Ball Miss, P.S. 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
8: 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Yours sincerely, Brigadier General Titfield Thunderbolt, MC, GPO, PVC, DSO, and Looney.
1: Mein lieber Herr Oberdirektor General, mit den britischen Broadcaster Radio schon Gesellschaft der Telefunkenkooperation gespielt. On behalf of the overseas listeners, ich muss be complaining about the puzzling references in so many of your program gesplissen, which have no meanings for us ignorant foreign chaps, you sneaky British fine. Who is the Rolf Harris und der mysterious Nune Wien? Please to explain so that we may have a good laugh with the ho-ho-ho and the chucklings which I like. Who says we have no sense of humor, baby? Yours faithfully, Abdul Ramjit Singh, your B.E.
10: 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Yours sincerely, Nicholas Parsons. John Smith.
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8: 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If we put adverts on radio, that'll make people go out and buy things, and if they're out shopping, they won't be at home listening to the radio. Put ourselves together, let's give the listeners what they really want to hear. One of those popular, never-ending series.

0: continuing saga of Mrs. Forsythe's Ambridge newcomers to Coronation Place Crossroads. Jenny has confided to Phil the part she played in Granny Grove's mysterious accident in the strip club, while Giuseppe has been cleared of the manslaughter of his wife's lover's hairdresser's gibbon. Alice, returning home after a hard day's work annoying chickens, surprises her husband in the bedroom with Attila the Hun. Meanwhile, Jerry, the ex-son of Giuseppe's wife's lover's hairdresser's gibbons, friend the lumberjack cousin of Granny Grove's second husband, Deborah, has paid a surprise visit to Annette, the estranged wife of Attila the Hun, and one-time nurse to old Martin Forsythe's ex-chauffeur's uncle, Giuseppe's wife's lover's hairdresser's gibbon. They decide to sort things out between them once and for all.
1: Jenny, I...
2: Don't say anything, darling.
0: Next week, there's a surprise in store for Giuseppe's wife's lover's hairdresser's gibbon.
3: Oh, Granny... shut up.
2: No. Having a party? Give your friends a drink to remember.
4: I say this wine's very good. What did you say its name was?
5: El Tarantula Cypress Style Full-Bodied Algerian Red-Colored Tonic Wine. El Tarantula.
4: I'll certainly remember that name. What is it again?
5: El Tarantula.
4: El Tarantula. Cheers, everybody.
6: El Tarantula.
2: Remember the name. Patterson's Nail Varnish. Right, I'm frankly sorry, but that does it. I did warn you about advertising, but I'm afraid we shall have to take this matter to court.
7: Silence in court.
2: Scene, the Central Criminal Court, Wimbledon. The case, Regina versus Pruden. The presiding judge, Justice Watts.
7: Chairman of Radio Pruden.
8: Yes, I am.
7: Oh, well, you will be taken from this place to a place of execution where you will be hanged.
8: No,
7: by...
8: no, my lad. I think you're a little confused.
7: Hey, you mean this isn't a parking offence?
8: No, my lad. The defendants, Radio Pruden, are accused already of illegally broadcasting advertising material and slipping in commercials when nobody would notice.
7: Slipping commercials? Disgraceful. That reminds me of the case of Regina versus Copplestone's frozen sausage balls.
8: Copplestone's frozen sausage balls, Malone?
7: Yes, Copplestone. You know, tangy, zesty sausage meat in mouth-watering chunks, a meal in itself. Get some today.
8: Quite so, my lad, if I may continue.
7: Ah, by all means, but don't forget your Copplestone's frozen sausage balls. They're bursting with goodness. Continue,
8: Gary.
7: On you go.
8: Thank you, my lad, already. Radio Pruden has persistently and willfully been broadcasting commercials and managing to drag them in at every conceivable opportunity.
4: My lad, I object. I should like to point out that my clients have not been proved guilty of these charges, and that dull, dry, lackluster hair can take on a new life with McGregor's oatmeal shampoo.
8: My lad, I object.
7: So do I. If you want to treat your hair to the tonic it needs, try Chenocell, the shampoo with a twinkle. Objection sustained. Continue with the defense.
4: Thank you, my lad. The facts, quite simply, are these. Scientific tests have shown that regular soaking in cleaner dent makes dentures sparkle.
8: I object, my lad. Something is very wrong in this courtroom. Why does my learned friend get all your attention, my lad? You never seem to notice me.
4: B.O.
7: Here, what you need is Pugon deodorant spray.
4: Let Pugon spray away your worries.
7: You're fresh.

0: The lad!
1: Shut up! Case dismissed. Before my next case, the gentleman of the bench and I will entertain you with a little song.
0: Oh, no.
1: No.
2: And now, by public demand, we have a surprise guest appearance by one of Britain's most popular singing groups, the Confirmed Bachelors. OBE, OBE, and Dame of the British Empire. And here they are with their latest hit, a beautiful quiet ballad sung in their very own sincere, moving, inimitable style. It's called Silence, and it's sung by the Confirmed Bachelors.

0: very much, thank you very much. The music of Dave Lee, Dozy, Sneaky, Thick, and Rich. No, seriously, Dave, that was really dreadful. Just the sort of thing we like, an opportunity knocks. Now, ladies and gentlemen, we have for you yet another prune play of the week. Isn't that marvelous? Prune play of the week. Then we have tonight's author, please.
1: Certainly, David. Tonight's author is Mrs. Aminta Gibbonluffer. And this is her first play.
0: Her first play? Well, isn't it absolutely marvelous? I want you all to encourage her. So let's hear it. Mrs. Aminta Gibbonluffer's first play. Can we have a small hand, please? Thank you very much.

0: This is the story of a technological and engineering feat to rank with the mightiest in history. The building of the pyramids, the blasting of the Khyber Pass, the widening of the Finchley Road. None of these are as great a testimony to man's triumph over the impossible as this saga of a band of stubborn and principled men dedicated to resisting the relentless march of progress, the GPO. Men devoted to an age-old motto.
1: Sorry, it can't be done.
0: And this is the tale of one rash and courageous woman who defied them and would not take no for an answer.
1: All right, then how about not bleeding lightly?
0: It all began way back in the year 1910 in a seedy garret somewhere in Mayfair. A little child was kneeling beside a bedside, listening to the last words of her dying grandfather, who was going fast.
2: Grandfather, you're going too fast.
3: Oh, granddaughter. Child, I'm going to give you something very precious. It's been handed down through our family for many, many years. Here, it's an application to have a telephone installed.
2: But, Grandfather, it's dated 1702.
3: Yes, well, the waiting list's so long, you had to apply for a phone 200 years before it was invented. Now, promise me you'll make sure this old garret will know the cheerful bring, bring of a telephone before another generation is brought into the world to suffer as I have done.
2: I promise, Grandfather. I swear I shall not marry till a telephone is installed in 18 Pussycat Mews.
3: Then I die a happy man.
0: In July 1910, the child posted her letter of application for a telephone. She was told that there would inevitably be the usual waiting period, but she was given a definite installation date. But the date came and went, and 2 days later, in March 1967, she wrote to the Postmaster General, this time in a registered envelope. In accordance with post office official procedure, the postman took the registered envelope to the wrong address, knocked three times and ran away before anyone could open the door. It was then marked return to sender. And within less than a year, an office boy had officially ignored it. But at last came that historic day in the spring of 1969. The top men of the GPO were assembled for a board meeting.
4: Board! Board! Board!
0: Suddenly, the chairman took to his feet.
5: Oh, what nice feet, I reckon.
0: He picked up his notes.
5: Me.
0: And the meeting knew from his first words that he was going to say something important.
5: I'm going to say something important. Something important.
4: Well done!
5: Now, here are some new statistics on GPO recruiting. For start, let's just have a look at the Switch Girls figures. Lovely. But now, gentlemen, I must inform you that we have a job to do more challenging than anything we've ever done before. This is more time-consuming than blocking up the threepenny slots in the phone boxes. Gentlemen, there comes a time when a man has to do what he has to do. When he must go forward, never looking back, without beating about the carpet or evading the customs, weighing up the pros and verse, throwing caution to the lions, putting his best foot forward, come rain, come dancing, for better or for worse, not mincing meat, telling it like it is, doing his thing, come what may. Need I say more?
4: Yes.
5: Very well, we have been asked to install a telephone at 18 Pussycat Mews.
0: So that night, two men set out, and armed only with a screwdriver, they approached 18 Pussycat Mews. Fearlessly, they strode past the old tomcat in the yard, and without a care for their safety, they knocked on the door with their muffled gloves and hid behind the dustbins. The figure who opened the door was no longer recognizable as the little child who had knelt by her father's deathbed 60 years ago. But 'twas she, and now she was an old woman. Her face showed the marks of time.
6: Cool, what a clock!
7: I am now made a
6: Constance the coverlet, the well-known frustrated spinster without a phone. Who's that crouching behind my dustbins? Is it two sinister men? Or is that just wishful thinking?
7: Hey, telephone engineers!
1: Where do you want us to put it?
6: Oh, silly question. I'm not awfully bothered. Put the telephone wherever you like. Yeah.
1: Now, if green is earth, and black is neutral, red must be... Now, don't worry. It's all right. You can't be electrocuted with rubber-soled shoes.
7: No, but you can be kicked to death.
8: Move on!
1: So, having joined the wire to a rubber-soled shoe...
7: Rubber-soled shoe?
1: We now connect it up to the socket.
7: Connect to the socket?
1: Well, there's one.
7: No, no, that's a plug.
1: No, no, it's a socket.
7: No, it may be plugged to you, but it's a socket to me.
9: Oh! That jet was imported at great embarrassment from Vern and Martin's Larkin.
6: Is my telephone working yet?
7: Well, we've done the wiring, yes, but before we actually put in the phone, we'd like you to meet this man riding on a bicycle wheel.
6: A bicycle wheel?
1: Yes, he's a spokesman.
7: And that's a new record. That's got 92 on the old boometer. That really was marvellous.
1: He'll explain to you how the old system works.
5: Now, first of all, you must have a telephone number, and you must remember it off by heart.
7: That's right, remember it off by heart. Now, yours is going to be London 123.
6: Oh, that's nice and easy to remember.
5: Great, so we changed it to 346-1290, 254-316-403030, and an off. Now, about this film, I'm afraid we can only guarantee that 35% of calls made to you will get through to your correct number. But for an extra charge, we can give you a wrong number, and 65% of the calls should then get through. And remember, the cheapest time to phone your friends is when they're out.
1: We can also supply you with an answering service with a whole variety of recorded messages. For example, this is a good one.
10: Hello. I'm sorry there's no one in to take your call, but if that's Jimmy Young...
5: There's lots of other services what we provide.
1: You can dial to send a telegram, which is very useful when your phone's broken down.
5: Now, what shape of phone would you like?
6: Oh, give me a nice, sexy one.
5: Well, this is probably the most satisfying, with a moulded handle which allows you to slam it down a temper without squashing your fingers. Or your toes, if you're clever. It's completely indestructible.
1: And we do provide a spare rubber telephone for leaping up and down on.
6: Splendid, I'll take two of each, and tomorrow I shall make my first phone call.
0: The next day, the opening ceremony attracted a big crowd. Unfortunately, amongst it was an undesirable element. A group of toughs in old-fashioned clothes with short-cropped hair and big boots on.
11: Policemen.
0: Boom, one in a row. But they were kept... they were kept under control by a small band of Hell's Angels. The Postmaster General presented the two engineers with awards for their gallantry.
1: To you, I give this valuable second-hand OBE... with I Love Yoko and a naughty picture scratched on the back. And to you, I give this copy of the Buckingham Palace cookbook, featuring 101 ways to cook ceremonial horses.
0: Then Lady Constance appeared. She was dressed to kill. Five men looked at her and committed suicide. She strode forward and bit through the traditional white gibbon. Then she smashed a bottle of champagne on the new telephone, fused the whole of North London's electricity supply, and the post office tower took off and made a soft landing in the Sea of Tranquility.
6: Ladies and gentlemen, it gives me great pleasure, and I hope it always will. 60 years ago, when I was Joe Kendall, OBE, I promised that I would not marry until the day my telephone was installed. The day has arrived. So I shall make a randy call. And I shall make a random call. No, I'll make a randy call. And the first man to answer shall be my husband.
0: And so she dialed.
6: Yeah, there's water coming out of the phone.
7: Oh, it's being tapped.
6: Oh. is it?
1: No, I'm sorry. We must have got the wires crossed with the washing machine. At least you won't get any dirty phone calls.
6: Those are the only ones I want.
7: Tell you what I'll do. Tell you what I'll do. I'll connect it up to the cooker. Then it'll be a hotline.
6: No, that's more like it. Now let's try again. The first man who answers shall be my husband.
8: Hello, this is Jim here, and I'm going to be leaping about. GOSTDPFOBEISTIRTA. I'm sorry,
6: I'll read that again.
0: You have been listening to an anonymous phone call by Timbrook Taylor, OBE, John Cleese, OBE, Graham Garden, OBE, David Hatch, OBE, Joe Kendall, OBE, and Bill Oddie. Heavy breathing in production was by David Hatch and Peter Titheridge, OBE. The yellow pages and the blue jokes were provided by Graham Garden and Bill Oddie, OBE. Graham Garden wrote the song, which was a completely wrong number. The tune was called by Dave Lee, OBE, who's a very smooth operator. And the music was arranged by Leon Cohen, who hasn't got a joke. Next week, once again, we'll be whispering these words into your mouthpiece.
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0: You know, some marmalades get some of their tang from added flavoring. While Robertson's Golden Shred gets all of its tang from Seville oranges. What would you rather have for breakfast?
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0: We present Arthur Lowe, John Le Mesurier, and Clive Dunn in Dad's Army. Don't forget the Live Hour, featuring John Lauder, Arnold Ridley, and Ian Lavender, with this week's guests, Edward Sinclair and Geoffrey Lumsden. Here is the news, and this is John Snagg reading it. Hitler's troops continue to overrun Europe, but so far he hasn't attempted to invade the shores of Britain. However, the threat is always present, and Home Guard units throughout the country are encouraged to keep on their toes by the use of various mock exercises. At the Church Hall in Warmington-on-Sea, Captain Mannering is addressing his platoon.
1: Right, men, now pay attention. I want to devote the rest of this evening's parade to talking about the big exercise next Sunday.
2: Excuse me, Mr. Mannering.
1: Miss Pike, what is it?
2: You said last night that we weren't to talk about it.
1: Oh. I meant to anyone outside our own ranks.
2: Oh, see.
3: Mr. Speak, sir.
1: Mr.
3: With regard to what you have just uttered, sir, when you say outside our own ranks, do you mean that I, as a lance corporal, must not talk to Fraser here, for instance, him being only a private?
4: Hey, what do you mean, only a private? Privates are the backbone of an army.
5: I must say, I agree with Mr. Fraser. Privates are very important.
2: Of course they are, Mr. Godfrey. Of course they are. I mean, if the army didn't have any privates, there'd be no one for the NCOs to shout at.
1: All right, men. Oh, now what? Oh, it's you, Verger. What are you doing here?
6: I've got to do the dusting. It's overdue.
1: But I'm trying to hold a parade.
6: I can't help that. Cleanliness is next to godliness, you know.
1: Oh, very well. But I don't want any noise.
6: Don't worry. I'm a very quiet duster.
1: Now, pay attention, men. As I was about to say, this exercise next Sunday is without doubt the most difficult we have ever had to tackle. Can you all see this diagram which I've drawn on the blackboard? Good, now listen carefully. This box I've drawn here represents the watermill which Captain Square and the Eastgate platoon will be holding. Now, the watermill couldn't be in a worse position so far as we, the attacking force, are concerned. You'll observe that it stands right in the middle of open ground. And our job is to cross this open ground undetected and place an explosive charge inside the mill. And we have 2 hours to do it in. Any suggestions?
3: Permission to speak, sir.
1: Just a minute, John. Verger.
6: Yes, Captain Mannering.
1: Are you sure that's the fastest you can dust?
6: All I can't dust quickly, Captain Mannering. His Reverence likes the job done properly.
1: Very well, but get on with it.
5: My sister Sissy is very fussy about dusting. She says people are either born good dusters or they're not. She says I just move the dust about, so I'm not allowed to do it anymore.
1: Thank you, Godfrey. Now, Jones, what was your suggestion?
3: Well, sir, how about a tunnel?
1: A tunnel?
3: Yes. You see that old wall about 50 yards away from the mill to the north?
1: Yes, what about it?
3: Well, sir, if we all get down behind that wall and then dig a big hole downwards, then when we are nice and deep downwards, all of a sudden we start to dig sideways, sideways and sideways. And when we've gone far enough, we tunnel upwards and upwards and upwards. And we should be inside the water mill.
7: Aye, or in Australia.
1: Jones, yeah. I think you're getting into the realms of fantasy now.
3: There he goes again, Mr. Godfrey, with his realms of fantasy. I don't know why I bother. Mind you, he's playing with fire now. I'm in charge of his meat.
1: Stop mumbling, Jones.
3: Yeah, well, sir.
1: Now, are there any more suggestions? No? Well, then, let us try and take some examples from history. Now, who's got the first historical example?
2: What about King Alfred burning his cakes?
1: What bearing has that on our problem, Pike?
2: I don't know. Said you wanted some examples from history.
1: Examples of people trying to get inside places. Now, has anybody got any other examples that are relevant?
8: Well, I've got an idea, sir.
1: Well done, Wilson. What is it?
8: Oh, sir, in Shakespeare's Macbeth, one of the characters dressed his army up as bushes so that they could move across open ground, you see, in order to attack the castle.
1: Dressed them up as bushes?
8: Hmm.
1: Yes, I must admit that sounds like quite a good idea.
5: I once went to a fancy dress... it was a dance dressed as a Christmas tree. I ought to look awfully pretty with tinsel and fairy lights all around me.
1: Really?
5: Perhaps I could be a Christmas tree this time.
1: Well, possibly, Godfrey, but I think on this occasion you may have to dispense with the decoration.
5: What a pity.
1: And anyway, it isn't Christmas.
4: Come, Munro. I have been thinking.
1: Yeah, just a minute, Fraser. Virgil!
9: Yes, Captain.
1: How much longer are you going to be dusting?
9: Oh, I don't know, but I've got to keep the place clean. The state you leave it in after every parade is a disgrace.
1: Well, you'll just have to finish it off some other time. You're getting on my nerves creeping about the hall with that miserable look on your face.
9: This is my normal expression. You can't be a Virgil with a funny face.
3: Well, you seem to manage all right.
1: All right, all right. That's enough, Corporal. Now, off you go, Virgil. Find somebody else to clean. Go and dust the side office.
9: All right, I'm going. His reverence won't like this, you know.
1: And, Virgil, close the door after you.
9: Dirt. That's what they treat me like. Dirt. Well, I'll show them. Funny face, eh? Right. Eastgate 247, please.
10: Hello? Eastgate 247.
9: Is that you, Captain Square?
10: Yes. Who's that?
9: It's me, the Verger. I've been doing a bit of dusting, like you suggested.
10: Oh, good, good. Any news?
9: Yes, sir. I found out how they're going to get into the mill.
10: Really? How?
9: They're going to dress up as bushes and creep across the open ground.
10: By Jove, that old trick, eh? Main wearing must be slipping. Thanks for your help.
9: Oh, it's a pleasure, sir. I'd do anything to help you. You're a gentleman.
10: Now, look here, listen to me. Why don't you come over to my place now and we'll discuss how you can help us on Sunday?
9: Just as you say, Captain Square. I've got my bike outside. I'll leave straight away.
10: Jolly good, jolly good. And remember, not a word to anyone.
9: Don't worry. I'll go out the back way so no one will even see me go. Anyway, they're all too busy discussing their plan.
4: Hey, you come on, Ring. I have grave doubts about this plan.
1: How do you mean, Fraser?
4: Well, sir, we may think Colonel Square's a blithering idiot, but if he sees a lot of bushes coming out from behind that old wall and moving across the open ground, cool, even he's bound to think there's something up.
1: Yes, yes, I suppose that is a point.
2: Excuse me, Mr. Manreen. What about one of us getting inside a dummy log on a small raft and then drifting down the river towards the mill?
5: Oh, yes. Yes, that is a good idea. It really is. Awfully good idea, Frank. Well done, Frank. Well done.
1: Just a minute.
2: Thank you ever so much, Uncle Clark. You see, I do get some good ideas, don't I?
5: Of course you do, Frank. Of course you do.
2: Thank you.
1: Just a moment. Before you start handing out the bouquets...

0: before you start handing out the bouquets, we'd need someone to push the raft. And I don't think any of us could stay underwater that long.
1: I can't even swim.
2: Well, if you can't swim, you probably find it easier to stay under the water than the rest of us.
3: Why don't we get somebody in a diving suit to push the log?
0: Don't be absurd, Fraser. I ask you, who in Warmington-on-Sea is likely to have a diving suit?
3: I have.
0: You have? How on earth did you get that?
3: Well, it happened when I was in the South Seas with a friend of mine, Stuart. We were diving for pearls.
0: I see. Well, of course, that's...
3: Hold on. Well, one day, sir, he was down below and I was standing on deck when all of a sudden I felt four pulls on his airpipe. That means, haul me up. Something was wrong. I looked down. The water there is as clear as crystal. And there was Stuart, fighting for his life with a giant squid. I didn't hesitate. I dived down into the depths, and I plunged my knife between those two hideous eyes.
2: I don't suppose Stuart liked that very much.
3: I mean the squid's eyes, you silly old gummer. Anyway, when my lungs bursting, I gave the signal, and the natives quickly pulled Stuart up. But when we got him on deck, I unscrewed his helmet, and then I realized they pulled him up too quickly. He was dying from the dreaded bends. He gazed up at me, and he says, "Jock, look after my dear old mother. See that she gets all my possessions." Well, he only had his diving suit, and it wasn't any use to her, so I gave her 10 bob and kept it. But every time after that, whenever I went down in that helmet, I could hear that poor fella's voice crying, "Help!
0: Right, Fraser, we take it you have a diving suit.
2: Wisdom speaks up. I will have a word with the vicar about borrowing the log from Babes in the Wood.
0: Oh, I don't think the vicar's too keen on our borrowing his pantomime props, Jones.
2: Why, don't you worry, sir. He's registered with me for meat. He'd do anything for a bit of kidney. I'll get the log, providing I go in it, of course.
0: Oh, very well, Jones. Yes, you can go inside the log.
4: You think that's wise, sir?
0: Oh, we'll be all right. It's enthusiasm that counts on these exercises. Anyway, he's got the vicar's kidney. Right, men, now we'll parade here tomorrow night, as usual, and we'll have a full rehearsal of the plan. That's all. Dismissed. Right, now, before we have a full dress rehearsal of the plan, we'll just talk it through once more. Is everybody ready?
5: I'm ready, sir.
0: What about you, Jones? Jones?
6: I don't think he can hear you very well when he's inside that tree thing.
0: Ah, yes, perhaps you're right. Jones? Can you hear me?
5: No, sir.
6: there's a little trap door in the front of his trunk. I think you try to open that, you know. You might...
0: Ah, yes, good idea.
2: Good evening, sir.
0: I was just saying, we shall shortly be having a full dress rehearsal. We're using an old pram as the raft.
2: If you don't mind me interjecting, sir, I don't think an old pram will float.
0: We won't have to. We're still on dry land at the moment.
2: Oh, well, that's all right, then.
0: Pike, you got Fraser into his diving suit yet?
7: Yes, Mr. Mannering, but we've left the face piece out of the helmet for the moment so that he can hear you.
0: That's remarkably clever of you, Pike. Now, at the start of this operation, I shall be in the boathouse with Sergeant Wilson, Private Jones, and Private Fraser. Private Pike will be positioned in an adjacent field. And by using a field telephone, he will be able to keep me informed as to Jones's progress.

0: To avoid detection, Pike will be disguised as a scarecrow.
1: I still don't like the idea of being a scarecrow, Mr. Mannering. I get cramp if I stand still for a long time. And anyway, being in that field will probably bring on my hay fever.
0: Pike, you will be a scarecrow. That is a military order. Are we all clear so far? Good. Now, at 0 hour, with Sergeant Wilson manning the pump for Fraser's air supply, Fraser will push Jones, dressed as a log, from the inside of the boathouse out into the river. Then, keeping under the water, he will guide the log downriver until it is alongside the agreed point on the bank. What do you do then, Fraser?
2: As soon as I get it there, I give one pull on my lifeline.
0: As soon as Fraser pulls his lifeline, I shall ring Private Pike on the field telephone. What happens, Pike?
1: The bell rings. Yes, I see. Well, when I hear from you, I have to give one warble on my warbler. And that's the signal to start the diversion.
0: Good. Godfrey?
3: Yes, sir?
0: Haven't you been paying attention?
3: I'm so sorry, Captain Marin. They kept me waiting about the clinic rather a long time today, and I'm afraid I'm a little tired.
0: I see. Well, we've got to the point where you put your diversion into practice. Is that all right?
3: Yes, of course. I'd love to.
0: Yeah. What happens then, Fraser?
2: Well, sir, while the diversion is attracting the attentions of the defender of the mill, I quickly tip Jones, dressed in the log, onto the bank. Then I make my way underwater back to the boathouse.
4: And while Private Godfrey is creating his diversion, I start making my way towards the mill.
0: Excellent. Now, is everybody quite clear so far?
2: All right, yes, sir. Right.
0: Good, good. As soon as Jones has divested himself of the trunk.
5: Excuse me, sir.
0: Yes?
5: It took three of us to get Jones into the trunk. Do you think he'll be able to divest himself unaided?
0: Now, that's a good point.
4: Oh, have no fear, sir. I should be able to divest myself when the time is nicer. Let me divest myself, sir. I've done a lot of divesting myself.
0: Yes,
4: I've done a terrific lot of divesting.
0: All right, very well. Anyway, you then climb up the maintenance ladder, which is attached to the side of the mill, and toss the bomb through the little window at the back, which, as we saw in the diagram, is about 20 feet up and directly above the water wheel.
2: I've got my wondering, what are we going to use for the bomb?
0: Good question, Fraser. We shall be using an old alarm clock, kindly provided by Mrs. Pike. Right, now let's have a rehearsal.
6: Right,
0: Sam Wilson, get the men to load Jones onto the pram, the raft, and take Fraser into the office.
5: Very well, sir.
0: Now, we'll imagine the river runs down the centre of the hall. 50 yards downriver from the mill is the boathouse, represented by my office. Right? I'm going into the boathouse. You all right, Fraser?
2: I am, sir. I'm ready when you are.
5: Well, Jones is on the pram, sir.
0: Good. Now stand by to man the pumps, Wilson.
2: Didn't forget what I told you, Sergeant. Keep up a nice, steady pressure.
5: Yes, all right. I'll do my best.
0: All right, now I'm going to screw the face piece into your helmet now, Fraser.
2: Thank you, sir. Right.
0: Stop pumping, Wilson.
5: Right,
0: sir. Godfrey, take up your diversion position.
7: Yes, sir.
1: Excuse me, Mr. Mannering. Could you tell me where my field is?
0: Oh, use your imagination, boy. It's going to stand somewhere between the fire bucket and the harmonium.
1: Yes, Mr. Mannering.
4: Trickle, trickle, trickle, trickle, trickle, trickle.
0: What's that?
4: That's the water lapping against the log.
0: Oh, yeah. Very good. Fraser has now submerged and is pushing Jones on the pram, on the raft, out under the boathouse doors into the open river.
4: Trickle, trickle, trickle, trickle.
0: Keep pumping, Wilson.
5: I do my best, sir. It's really awfully hard work. I suppose you wouldn't care to assist me.
0: Certainly not. We all have our allotted task. Yours is to work Fraser's pump. Mine is to stand by the field telephone. All perfectly fair.
5: Yes, of course, sir.
4: Trickle, trickle, trickle, trickle, trickle.
0: Ah, Fraser's just given one pull on his lifeline. That means he's arrived alongside the green spot on the bank. Pike!
1: Yes, Mr. Mannering?
0: I'm ringing you on the field telephone. Get Godfrey to start the diversion.
1: Right you are, Mr. Mannering.
6: Mr. Mannerin!
0: Yes, what is it?
6: I'm warbly, Mr. Mannerin, but Mr. Godfrey isn't diverting.
0: Why not?
6: He's not here. Yeah.
0: Stop it. Keep pumping, Wilson. Now, Pike, come here. Was Godfrey in position when we started?
6: Oh, yes, Mr. Mannerin, but when I turned round just now, he'd gone. Oh, just a minute. Oh, he's coming back, look.
0: Godfrey? Where have you been?
3: I'm sorry, Mr. Mannerin. I'm afraid I had to pop outside for a moment.
0: Why didn't you make yourself comfortable before we started?
3: I was all right then. I think it was hearing Mr. Jones go trickle, trickle.
0: Yeah, start again, everybody. Start again. Oh. Now, is everybody in position?
7: Trickle, trickle.
0: Jones. Trickle. You can stop trickling for the moment.
6: Excuse me, Mr. Mannerin. Mr. Fraser started to go rather a funny colour. You look for the face piece.
0: You see? I think you're right, yes. It does look distinctly odd. Keep pumping, Wilson.
8: I am, sir, I am.
6: Oh, he's gone bright red now, sir. I don't like the look of him at all.
0: No, neither do I. Yeah. Look out, he's starting to fall. Pump faster, Wilson. Right. Help me lower him to the ground.
6: Yes, Mr. Mannerin, right.
0: I don't understand it. Wait a minute. What are we trying to say something? What's that, Fraser? Seems to be pointing to something. What it... Pike!
6: Yes, Mr. Mannerin?
0: He's standing on his airline. Get his helmet off, quick.
9: Any sign of Mainwaring's mob, Sergeant?
10: Not yet, Captain Square. I must say, I don't see how the Wilmington on Sea Lot are going to be able to get across all that open space without us seeing them.
9: Well, keep a lookout for a lot of bushes. According to the Verger, that's part of their master plan.
10: Right you are, sir.
9: You keep watching this window. Now set the one over the other side. In 1600 hours, Mainwaring can start any time now.
0: Well, this is it, Wilson. Time we got underway.
5: Yes, sir. I'm sure Jones and Fraser would like to start. Can't be very comfortable for them dressed like that.
0: Well, I'll just go and wish them luck. Good luck, Jones. Off you go.
10: Thank you very much, sir.
0: Right, Wilson, stand by the pump.
5: All right, sir.
0: Good luck, Fraser.
2: Thank you, sir.
0: As soon as you've got your face mask screwed in, you can start pushing Jones out under the boathouse doors into the main river. All right?
2: Aye.
0: All right, here we go, then. Stop pumping, Wilson. There they go. If this little ruse works, it'll be one in the eye for Captain Square.
10: Yes, sir.
9: Anything happening, Sergeant?
10: No, sir.
9: I think I'll just ring the Verger on the field telephone and see if he's okay.
10: Do you think he's reliable, sir?
9: Well, of course he is. He's my fifth column. I've got him posted in the churchyard. He can see everything from there.
11: Hello? Virgil here?
9: Captain Square here. Have they started yet?
11: Not yet. They're still waiting for the bride. She's late.
9: What on earth are you talking about, man?
11: Young Mary Winters. She's getting married this afternoon.
9: I don't want to know about Miss Winters' nuptials. Is there any sign of Mainwaring's men?
11: No, but I've got a pair of binoculars here and I've got my eyes peeled.
9: Good, good. They must be up to something by now.
5: Really, it's awfully difficult, sir, this pumping business.
0: Don't worry, Wilson. Fraser and Jones must be nearly there now. Anyway, the exercise will do you good.
5: Yeah, you know, I can't help wondering,
0: just
5: though.
0: Just a minute. That's it. One pull on the lifeline. Now, there, Wilson. I'll just get Pike on the phone.
12: Hello. Scarecrow speaking.
0: Pike. Fraser's arrived at the riverbank. Give Godfrey the signal for the diversion.
12: Very well, Mr. Mannerin.
3: Oh, dear. Now, look here, you sheep. Don't you go shaking those tin helmets off. You're our diversion. Go on, sheep. Shoot.
9: Hello, Captain Square here.
11: It's me, sir, the Verger. They're moving towards you dressed as sheep.
9: What on earth are you talking about, man?
11: I tell you, they're dressed up as sheep. They got tin helmets on.
9: Don't be stupid, man. Get off the phone. Damn fellow must have been the communion wine.
1: Oh, dear. I can't stand this much longer. Stuck out here in the middle of this field. Anyway, I told him I wouldn't be able to use the field telephone properly with this broomstick through my sleeves. Oh, no. Wait a minute. Wait a minute. I'm almost there. Hello?
7: Captain Mannering here. Who's that?
1: It's me, Private Pike the Scarecrow.
7: Look, speak up, will you? I can't hear what you're saying for all that noise in the background.
1: Yeah, I know. Oh, go away, will you?
7: How dare you?
1: No, not you. No. I'm talking to these birds. I've got them all over me. They won't leave me alone.
7: Don't be silly, boy. Can't have birds all over you? You're a scarecrow.
1: But I have, sir. Thousands of them. They all arrived when I used the bird warbler.
7: Ah. I hadn't thought of that. Oh, well, it can't be helped. How's Jones getting on?
1: He's reached the mill, and he's just climbing up the ladder.
7: Good.
4: Oh, that window's a long way up. It's a good job I don't suffer from verticals.
10: I say, Captain Square, look over here, sir.
9: What is it, Sergeant?
10: The villager was right, sir. They are all dressed up as sheep with tin hats on.
9: By Jove, so they are.
10: How on earth did they do that, sir?
9: Perhaps they're using midgets.
4: Oh, I don't like this much. It's all a bit wobbly. Oh, just get the clock out of my pocket. Ah, good. Now lean out of the window. Very quietly. Oh, it's a long reach. Oh, dear. It wasn't supposed to do that. Well, here goes. I'll throw it anyway.
9: What on earth?
4: We've won! We've won! Oh! Ooh! I think I'm going to fall! Whoa!
0: He's thrown the bomb in, Wilson. Yes, sir.
5: I wonder why he's jumped onto the water wheel.
0: He always did have an exaggerated sense of drama. Come on, let's go and accept Square's surrender.
4: Help! Help! Help!
0: Hold on, Jones. We'll get you off there in a minute. We're just going to see Captain Square.
4: Help! Get me off this wheel!
0: Open up there, Square. This is Captain Mannering.
9: Yes? What is it, Mainwaring?
0: We've won. I've come to accept your surrender.
9: Don't be stupid, man. That clock went off before your man threw it. If that had been a real bomb, he would have been blown to Kingdom Come, not us.
4: But I'm not in Kingdom Come, Mr. Mannering. I'm on this water wheel. Get me off, please. I think I felt it start to move.
0: Don't be silly, Jones. That thing hasn't moved for years. Just hold on. Now, look here, Scrap. We want
9: none. Anyway, I'll come down.
5: Sir, Jones was right. The wheel is moving.
0: Good Lord, so it is.
4: Help! Help! I told you it was... Oh, I'm going round and round to...
0: Wait a minute, Jones. That's so long. Oh. Honestly, Wilson, that man will do anything to get attention. Ah, Square, there you are.
9: I'm still not surrendering.
4: Help! Help!
0: Oh, do try and keep Jones quiet, Wilson. What I'm saying to Captain Square is most important.
9: I'm still not surrendering.
0: You have to surrender, I tell you. We have to
8: That episode of Dad's Army, based on the original television series by Jimmy Perry and David Croft. You heard Arthur Lowe as Captain Mannering, John LeMessurier, Sergeant Wilson, Clive Dunn, Corporal Jones, John Laurie, Private Fraser, Arnold Ridley, Private Godfrey, Ian Lavender, Private Pike, Edward Sinclair, the Verger, Geoffrey Lumsden, Captain Square, and Norman Ettlinger as the Sergeant. 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
6: Thanks to Andrew Loughlin for that. Let's meet the teams now. Please welcome, first on my right, Francis Ween and Mark Steele. Challenging them on my left, Alan Corran and Fred McCauley. Francis, who seems to have gone a little rusty?
7: Rusty?
6: Yes. Which metal do we associate with rust?
7: Well, quite a number. What are you on about? Rust. Hmm. Well, I assumed it would be one of the news stories from the week, you know, like Gordon Brown's...
8: Oh. There you go.
6: What? The Iron Chancellor.
8: Oh, wasn't that hard, was it?
7: Well, it was pretty hard. It's like something out of the A's Edge crossword. And the Observer, how does rusty fit into...
6: I'm afraid you're just going to have to accept these new working practices.
7: All right. Well, in reply to the question you didn't ask, this is Gordon Brown. He delivered something called a pre-budget report. Now, actually, it's a post-budget report, as far as I can see, because the budget was in April, so it's after the budget. And he did this budget in April, and he got all his sums wrong. And Blair then made him stay behind after school until he got them right. And he has now got them right, and he's come to House of Commons and said that he is going to have to borrow an extra $20 billion over the next 2 years, or $30 billion over the next three, that sort of thing. The good news is, on the other hand, it's not his fault. It's all the fault of world trade, which is the excuse we all use with our bank managers when the overdraft limit is exceeded, I'm sure.
9: You start getting phone calls from a call centre at 8:15 every morning going, hello, it's Tina here, I'm afraid you're £20 billion overdrawn. Are you going to make a payment?
10: I didn't understand the rusty thing, though, Simon. I'm with Francis on this.
6: Iron Chancellor.
10: What do they think of Gordon Brown? What do you think of Gordon Brown in Scotland, Fred?
11: Well, we admire him greatly, and he's such a good politician that I think there are a few of us who would actually like him to come back up and help out back home, because our Parliament building is costing more and more and more. I mean, it was originally going to cost $40 million, and the latest estimate is $400 million. So, for any of you that wondered what happened to the man that was the Channel Tunnel accountant, I can tell you, he's still working.
6: Gordon Brown has been transformed from Iron Chancellor to Tin Man this week after being forced to admit he's got his budget sums wrong. Shadow Chancellor Michael Howard accused Mr. Brown of adopting a Canute-like attitude. At least with Mr. Howard's weird accent, I hope that's what he was saying. Economists said a large shadow had been cast over the Chancellor's economic record, though this turned out to be just Anne Diamond walking past. Mark, one very much for you, because you're hot back from the brazier, aren't you? Who's been pouring oil on troubled fires?
9: Well, this could be an assortment of government ministers, I suppose, who keep telling the fire brigade union that they have to modernise. The politicians keep saying, you know, you really must modernise. And then they say this in this Gothic building that is officially opened once a year by a man in garters who bangs a black rod on a door and then walks backwards so that everybody can say, "Hear, hear, honourable member," as they stand around a mace. And so I suppose the idea that they're coming up with is that they want to modernise the fire service, presumably in the way that they've modernised other services, which means that the fire engine will turn up and you'll have to pay a top-up fee before they hose anything down. But it'll be modernised, so there will be a Starbucks on the back of every fire engine. So I suppose the fire service should be modernised the same way that that Parliament has been modernised, so that if you ring up with a 999 call, they say, well, apparently there's a fire, and everybody goes, "Oh, here, here, here," and then they pledge to put out a white paper on the issue, and then about 6 months later, some civil servants start to put together a bit of a plan of how they're going to put the fire out, but then it never comes to anything because there's a second unelected fire service that it has to go to first, which is run by ancestors of 13th century firemen. And Melvin Bragg.
7: Well, but the answer to the question, who, is presumably Prescott, is it?
9: Yes.
7: The token Englishman in the government.
9: I think I've got this right. There was one interview last week where he was talking about the fire service, and I think what he said was, "Well, I mean, like, it was dumped on my lap, and I'm asking to be, why do you asking?" And do you know, those stubborn firemen, they wouldn't even agree to that. No wonder they can't do a deal. If you agreed to anything Prescott said, you'd have agreed to put out a fire in three separate tenses at once.
7: And the one thing about him is that he's the one man in the room who doesn't get the joke, so everyone despises him. Tony Blair does, the firefighters do, they all do. And he's the one person who still thinks that he's regarded as this serious statesman who's going to sort it all out. Actually, he said this week that jobs would go as a result of the dispute, and his is almost certainly one of them, I think, isn't it? with any luck.
9: The Sun had a big headline at the start of the strike that said, "Blair does a Maggie," and he's obviously very proud of that, Blair. And I suppose the only thing is he's probably a little bit jealous, and he thought, yeah, but Thatcher didn't just defeat the union, she actually would shut down an entire workforce, and that's probably his plan. His next thing would be to produce a closure programme of fire stations, and then try and shut down the whole lot, I suppose, and then the wheel these firefighters angry, saying, "There's enough flames in them warehouses for another three generations." We'd all have little yellow stickers saying, "Slide down a pole, not Dole." That's not me, is it? Cut that out.
6: John Prescott said he has enough of striking firemen. He prefers hitting members of the public. Fred, which inspector has called?
11: There's only one. Well, there's a group of inspectors. Is it the weapons inspectors?
6: It is, yes. Hands picks.
11: Yeah, and I think there have been a few installations now, and they're just wandering about like Sergeant Wilson from Dad's Army, and saying, "Would you mind awfully telling us if that's a weapon of mass destruction?" And if the Iraqis don't look shifty, they say, "Well, thank you very much. We're sorry to have troubled you." They should send in a two-year-old child, because they've never done that. "What's that? What's that? What's that? What's that? What's that? What's that? What's that? What's that?" Didn't they go to, they went to some place and they said it was an animal vaccination factory or something like that. They just made biscuits. And I think, actually, if you're looking for chemical warfare, any food processing plant in the UK has probably got more chemical.
6: The UN weapons inspectors have had a successful start to their programme, despite reports of bugging by the Iraqis. They're believed to be using a state-of-the-art eavesdropping device capable of picking up the smallest whisper and transmitting it instantly, codenamed Linda Snell. The UN team began to suspect they were bugged when they arrived unannounced at the first inspection site and were instantly served three lattes, a cappuccino and a mug of hot chocolate, just as you like it, sir. Alan, listen to this.

0: For whom, Alan, do words not come easy?
1: Practically everybody. I mean, this could be Prescott, it could be Bush, it could be anybody else who mangles the language. You talking about Bush here?
0: No.
1: Oh, I'm shaken. Normally George Bush down this end by this time of night. Is it the young who are illiterate?
0: It is.
1: Well, that is no surprise to anyone. All the children in our schools can neither speak nor add up. There was a whole thing about how mathematics, we are the worst in Europe, and nobody can actually read anything, which is how we arrive at illiterate deputy prime ministers and innumerate chancellors of the Exchequer. Just what you need to take you into the dark night of the soul is awaiting all of us when Hans Blick screws up. It isn't any kind of surprising question at all. It's just the children in this country are not educated. That's the only way they can actually get into all the new universities we have, is by being illiterate and innumerate. Otherwise, they'll reach standards that are too high actually to get in.
2: You were saying about how the Scottish education system's so good. I mean, our newspapers at home said, words, big thing.
3: I saw that
2: there's a problem with, I remember reading it, it said, problem with lighty racy. Literacy. I'll spell it out for you if you want.
1: Illiteracy, he doesn't know the meaning of the word.
0: An Ofsted report this week found that up to 200,000 7-year-olds cannot read and 50,000 cannot write. The figures would have been more, but children aren't any good at sums either. In a speech on adult illiteracy, the Education Secretary, Charles Clark, said, "Every day we pay people to go to work who can read like who cannot read like an 11-year-old.
4: Every this is the day son of the man who wrote a book called The Uses of Literacy.
0: Every day we pay people to go to work who cannot read like an 11-year-old, which is why John Prescott has been so useless at brokering a deal with the FBU, etc. The shame. We start round two with a classified ad from Property Weekly.
5: Delightful rear garden comprises flower beds with a variety of mature plants and shrubs.
0: Thanks to Lincoln Bolsover for sending that in. It's a wonderful name, Lincoln Bolsover.
1: It's a village, isn't it? It's like Kirkley Ambrose or Courtney Walsh.
3: Somewhere in Gloucestershire.
0: Francis, whose new idea should be taken at face value?
6: Yes, I did read about this. It was someone who was described as a top plastic surgeon. I don't know if there are bottom plastic surgeons as well, but there probably are. But this chap actually lived up to his billing because he's all about tops. He gave a speech saying that complete face transplants will be possible within, I think, 6 months, he claims. And this was reported as if it was news, that it's going to be a great breakthrough. In fact, they've been going on for years, as some of us know to our cost, after that awful incident in the Casablanca clinic I had with Ian Duncan Smith. But anyway, they're getting made available to all very soon.
1: I have to carry donor cards saying, in the event of my being knocked down by a 653 bus, I would like my face to go too. I'd have to think about that a bit. I've got one for the kidneys. I don't mind that. I mean, you can't recognise my kidney from somebody else. But I really, you know, my face suddenly appearing in the Minor of Manor House in 40 years' time. My children a bit of a shock to see their father coming back. I thought we'd buried him.
2: I mean, if you were hit by the bus, I mean, you'd have a certain expression on your face as well. So somebody's going to be walking about like... What if you're a male adult donor of a certain age, right, and you die at the point of, you know, physical entertainment with a lady?
1: There is only the right? Face you're...
2: My face changes. You've got some poor donee walking about with that expression on his face. Oh. And I... Oh. Do you like my new coat? Oh. I commend this budget statement to the House.
7: Oh. Is that the expression that Scottish people make? At that
2: well, it's... Oh.
7: Same expression they make for, oh, your tea's ready.
2: Well, it does usually have the word Kirsty involved as well. Oh, Kirsty. I'm ever so grateful. You're most accommodating.
0: Plastic surgeon Peter Butler predicts that the first full face transplant could take place in Britain within the next 6 months. Psychologist Dr. Eric Sigmund said that the yuck factor might put people off new faces. Especially anyone who remembers this as a show that discovered Jim Davidson, Shawadi Wadi and Les Dennis. Fred, listen to this.

0: Fred, who's getting another pair of hands around the house?
1: And we're opening the doors to Eastern European young ladies of 16 years and above to come and live with us all. We're all getting one. I don't know if my kids... Have you had an au pair? Sorry,
0: not
1: did,
0: recently.
1: Your family employ the services? Because I have to say that in all the things I've introduced to my marriage, pert-breasted European girls was never met with much favour with Mrs. McCauley. A family in Glasgow that employed an au pair from Denmark, and on the first night the missus was out of the house, the husband's sitting flicking through the channels, as is the husband's prerogative, and the new au pair came in, took the channels off him, right, took the remote control off him, sat down in the settee and started flicking through and said in her best Danish voice, "Do we have porno?"
0: And did they?
1: Of course, she was fired for taking the remote control.
0: The au pairs must be provided with basic food and lodging and an allowance of up to £45 a week. Conditions which News Quiz panellists can only dream about. These days, au pairs are all too often viewed as cheap labour. Common drudges forced to cook, clean, look after the children, subject to the ever-present threat of a sexual advance from the head of the household. Of course, when I was a boy, that's what wives were for. Alan, which organisation has discovered that business is a lottery?
2: The lottery. It is plummeting. It is going down its own tubes. It's losing money. No one really wants to go in for it anymore. Given the rest of life, with, you know, there's enough lottery with pensions, house prices and all the rest. There's no point going and buying a ticket for the rest of them. I mean, given that everything is a gamble, then, Camelot is up the spout.
1: Thanks to my fellow countryman, Billy Connolly, of course. Why is it don't buy a little, buy nothing.
3: They've finally sussed out how ridiculous it is and how unlike you are to... At the start, you used to get all these people with these schemes. And honestly, so many people saying things like, oh, I think number 23, because that hasn't been out for a few months, so that's due to come out. And I'd think, right, that assumes that the little balls have A, a memory, and B, a sense of fair play. And every week they're twizzling around. 17's there. Oh, I'll go, no, get back, let 23 out. Yeah, they've been out since March. Lost sense of me months there.
0: 28 pence of every pound spent on a lottery ticket goes to good causes, such as sports centres for young athletes, arts organisations, and keeping Christine Hamilton off TV. Before we start the final round, here's a property ad taken from the Somerset County Gazette.
4: A beautifully fitted two-bedroom flat within this sought-after development. Two bedrooms, secure underground parking, and 24-hour undertaker.
0: Thanks to Miles Gossett of Richmond for that. Francis, listen to this.

0: Francis, who had to wash the spider out of their shopping.
1: It's actually a rather scary story. It's like those old films about ants and bugs and swarms of killer bees. Turns out if you buy grapes, you'll be attacked by black widow spiders. Every day there are fresh horror stories of, you know, women taking their children to school and they had a little bag of grapes in the middle of the car that they pick at on the way to school, and suddenly the child picks this thing out and says, "Oh, look, what's this?" And it rears up and spits venom at them. It's a bit like looking in the shaving mirror and finding Ian Duncan Smith has come to bed. Terrible.
2: They're incredibly blasé about it, though, Tesco's. They said, "Oh, well, it proves that we are using organic methods and not using pesticides," which is a bit blasé. My dad would have been like that, I think, if I'd said, "Oh, Dad, these grapes have got a black widow." He'd have just gone, "Well, eat round it."
0: Black widow spiders are potentially deadly to humans, and their venom is 15 times more potent than a rattlesnake. So, rather like Edwina Curry, but with more legs.
2: When they find them in Tesco's, do the women have to say, "Mr. Simpson, Mr. Simpson, black widow checkout number 9.
0: Mark, which builder got the hump this week?
2: Oh, this is a brilliant bloke. He was, there was a speed bump right outside his house, and he got fed up with all these sort of milk floats and lorries and things that every time they went over him, it made the sort of ka-ching, rattle, rattle, rattle noise of a vehicle going over a speed bump. And so he wrote to the council and went very formally through this whole process of complaining about the speed bump, and the council being like a council, never even replied. And at one point he said, "I'm going to dig this up myself." And he happened to be a builder who happened to have a JCB, so he went out and dug it up himself and cleared the whole speed bump away. Splendid chap. What annoys me about, because people, you get the people who sort of get scared of the speed bumps, and they are irritating things. I know they probably serve a purpose, but they, you know, people get scared of them, and you get stuck behind these people that crawl. Only thing we can do about 20 miles an hour over speed bump, but you get these old people who drive with their hats on, still inside their car. Go exactly in the middle of the road, or they see a leaf in the road and indicate to go round it. So top play to your JCB man, I say.
0: After a month of sleepless nights caused by the sound of traffic bouncing over the speed bump near his house, Oxford builder Ian Beasley dug up the hump with the aid of a pneumatic drill. It's not just Mr. Beasley who had to suffer in this way. Women up and down the country know the awful effects that can be produced by a hump in the middle of the night. Fred, where was Britain's biggest fish supper to be found this week?
3: We've had some problems in Scotland with fish. Our fish stocks are exhausted, and I mean, we haven't caught them all, they're just knackered. chasing them, and the answer might be that there's a shark in Cornwall. Which is... Just came to me there. There's been a huge shark found and caught, and it's big enough to feed 5,000 people if you've got loaves.
4: It is, that's 1,200 people. It's a thresher shark, but way of describing Norman Lamont, I suppose. Those who hangs around picking up women outside off licences.
3: Quite tame,
5: a thresher shark.
3: Tame, it's dead. It doesn't get any tamer than that.
2: When the oil tanker went down last week, that was, there was a lot of sharks in that area, apparently. So it's probably come up away from there, thought, well, I better get out of the way of all this oil.
4: What a marine grasp you have.
3: You came up with...
2: Came up from... No, I did a left up the Bay of Biscay, up the whatnot. Round about you, what, the one on the right, France. There you go, Cornwall, wallop, dead. That's what the cabbie said to go. Shark cabbies. Oh, bleeding hell. I'm not going north of Finisterre this time, and I... I feel sorry for it, because when there's no other ships, apart from oil tankers, seem to snap in half. Nothing else. And the sharks and all the jellyfish must be down there, and they see a boat about to snap in half, and they must think, oh, what's this going to be? Something fun, some furniture on the way from Sweden we can have a laugh with. I'm not oil again!
0: This week, two fishermen caught a 520-pound shark off the coast of Cornwall. The vessel skipper became alarmed when he saw, as he put it, a bloody great creature rearing out of the water. even more alarmed when he realised it wasn't Anne Diamond. When it's been cut up, the shark is expected to provide 1,000 fillets, some driftwood, a small dinghy, and Robert Maxwell. Alan, why are parrots mainly blue this season?
4: I think this one's about a parrot, isn't it?
0: It is.
4: Did you say something about a parrot?
0: I did.
4: There is a 13th century church somewhere, and a parrot is nesting. I don't know what they do, but it's perching, I suppose. Anyway, it's standing there, and it's whistling and cackling, and they're all really very pleased, and given the liberal move of the Church of England, I suppose it'll be ordained any minute now. I only have one parrot story that I really like. Man goes into a pet shop, and he says to the bloke behind, "I'd like a parrot." In fact, he said, "Climb, you've got a lot of parrots here." So he said, "Got three over there, and there's a blue one, a green one, and a grey one." And he says, "Well, that blue parrot... how much is that?" "Oh, that's £500. £500? That parrot can whistle all of the Toccata and Fugue." "Oh, really?" So Blake says, "Well, I think £500 is rather a lot for me." And he said, "What about that yellow job next to it?" And he said, "Yellow job is really mangy." And he says, "Oh, no, that one's actually £1,000. So he said, "Why?" He said, "Well, that can do the whole of the Cole Porter songbook backwards." So I said, "Well, tell me about the one at the end, that thing at the end, that grey one with one leg in a walleye and all its feathers round the bottom of the perch." He said, "How much is it?" "It's £25,000, sir." £25,000? "What can that one do?" He said, "I don't know, but the other two call it the master."
0: An escaped African grey parrot named Charlie, who set up home in the West Yorkshire Church Tower, has caused offence by swearing and wolf whistling at passers-by. When word spread that Charlie was in the bell tower, the church was inundated with visitors looking for Charlie. Angus Deaton, Liam Gallagher. Before we reveal the final scores, let's hear the cuttings the teams have brought along. Francis.
1: Simon, this is from the Daily Telegraph. It's a story from Germany. A German intelligence gathering operation to uncover suspected terrorists and criminals went wrong after bills for phone tapping services were sent to the people being bugged. German Federal Police last week sent an urgent warning to all regional police forces. They're checking records to ascertain who received the bills and whether they were aware of the eavesdropping.
0: Mark.
2: Right, this is from Alan's paper, The Times. The Times Vet, a weekly column, I presume. I have kept chickens for the past 3 years. I have 15 Ross Cobb chicks, now 8 weeks old. They have a field run, good food, and can find all the things chickens need for a happy life. I want to slaughter them. I do have a hand-operated guillotine, but wonder if feeding them rum-soaked raisins a couple of hours before killing them would help them to leave life happy and relaxed.
0: Fred.
3: This is about a burglar found in study who was locked up. A young burglar who was caught red-handed in a Telford house has been sentenced to 21 months custody in a young offenders institution. He was discovered in the study by the householder who caught and restrained him until the police arrived. He denied the offence during a trial at Shrewsbury Crown Court. He had claimed he had merely been using the house in Kingsley Drive during the early hours of June the 8th as a shortcut to get to the main road.
0: Alan.
4: From the Northamptonshire Post, Simon. It says, following the hostile takeover of the Baxter's Butcher's chain by meat giants Dewhurst, more than 100 staff have been axed.
0: Thank you all. Let's look at the final scores. Francis and Mark have 16 points, but Fred and Alan have quite a few more. And before we leave you, here's an item from a sign advertising a new Kentucky Fried Chicken outlet.
5: Wanted chickens. 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
0: Good luck. Goodbye.
5: Taking part on the news quiz were Francis Green, Mark Steele, Greg McCauley and Alan Corrin. The chairman was Simon Hoggart and the news was read by me, Charlotte Green. The chairman's script was written by Simon Littlefield, Paul McKenzie and George Poles. And the producer was Simon Nichols.
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0: Well, now, listeners, this week we have a new feature, which is entitled Soho Beat. 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
1: The story you're about to hear is true. Only the jokes have been cleaned to protect the innocent.
0: So here it is, the first in what promises to be a series of one Soho Beat.

0: This is Soho. Colourful, cosmopolitan Soho, where you can hear every tongue in the world spoken. Chinese. Italian. English. Yes, Soho. I'm a policeman and Soho is my beat. Inspector Ellsworth is my name. Everyone in Soho knows me and I know every one of them.
1: Oh, no, no, he's wouldn't have done that.
2: Well, there you
1: are. Here, look out. Watch it. Here comes Ellsworth.
2: Oh,
0: all right, I've spotted you. Whitey Robinson and Soapy Dokes. Wanted for passing forged detergent coupons. Right?
1: No, sir. Detectives Rawlins and Hatchett, your assistants.
0: Oh. Well, take your hands out of your pockets. I walked on and found myself outside a sleazy nightclub, the Bucket of Mud. I pulled my hat down over my eyes and went through the sleazy glass doorway. I made a mental note. Either don't pull hat down so far or cut eye holes. Inside, I seated myself at a sleazy table next to a sleazy young man. He started violently when he saw me.
3: Good heavens, you!
0: No, come back. Well. No good turning your head away. I never forget a face. It's post office purse, the pensions pincher, isn't it?
1: No, it isn't.
0: Oh, no, it isn't. No, well, I've got it. Lingerie Louis, the laundry line lifter. Right?
1: No.
0: Oh, I've seen your face. I know I've seen it. Yes. Who are you?
1: I'm your brother.
0: Gerald, when did they let you out?
1: They didn't. I broke out. And they're never going to get me back in there again. Never. I'd sooner die than go back to that place.
0: Gerald, that's no way to talk about the Royal College of Music.
1: Music? I'm finished with music, you hear?
0: Your cello, Gerald. You were getting on so well. You almost learned how to hold it without the spike going through your foot.
1: Well, I've sold my cello.
0: Oh, Gerald, no.
1: Yes, I wrapped it in brown paper and sold it to a short, fat woman as a dressmaker's dummy.
0: Gerald, what are you doing in a joint like this? This is Tonio Morelli's place. He's the man behind this new extortion racket. The one that's got the whole of Soho terrorized.
1: Just let me lead my own life. If you want to help me, just tell me one thing. Who's that girl over there? She's beautiful.
4: Hey! What for you stare at me like that?
1: I'm sorry. It's just that I've never seen anyone with quite such a wonderful figure.
4: You stare at me like that and Tonio, he make a big trouble.
0: What did I tell you, Gerald? I thought I knew her. Gerald, this is Tonio Morelli's girl. You start with her and you'll finish up in an alley.
1: That's what I had in mind.
0: She won't be with you. Gerald, you don't know what you're getting mixed up with.
1: There you go again. Treat me like a kid. I know what I'm doing. Look, miss, what time do you knock off?
4: Knock off for who?
1: Anybody. I'd like to meet you afterwards. I've got 2 tickets for a concert.
4: I don't know if Tonio find out.
5: Tonio is a find out.
0: Oh, Morelli.
5: I'll see, Senor Inspector. In my office, I have here everyone. Oh. So, the Inspector's kid brother wants to take out Tony Morelli's girl, huh?
0: Watch it, Morelli. No rough stuff. One blast on my whistle and the whole of P Division will be here within the hour.
5: What whistle?
0: What whistle?
5: Yeah.
0: Well, the one here in my top... All right, Morelli, give it back.
5: But look, if this kid brother, he wants to take out my Maria, okay. He's a nice boy, I like it.
0: Gerald, don't you believe a word of it. I know Morelli. He's so shady, he's got moss growing on his north side. Don't trust him, Gerald.
1: I'm old enough to look after myself. Mr. Morelli, you're a good sport. Come on, Maria. Slip a Mac over your tray and let's go.
4: All right.
0: All right, you go, but... Look, son, are you all right for money?
1: I'm all right for money.
0: Would you lend me a quid? He's nicked me wallet as well. For the next few weeks, I patrolled the Soho pavements with uneasiness in my mind. Wasn't too good in the stomach either. Why was Morelli being so friendly to my young brother? Should I call in the yard to find out what was afoot? Then one day, outside a delicatessen shop in Greek Street...
6: Oi! Inspector! Here!
0: It was horrible, Jaime. The only one-fingered pickpocket in Soho. Because of his disability, all he could steal was key rings and donuts. So he did a little bit of police informing on the side to make up his money.
6: Inspector, listen, listen. I know Morelli's plan. He's got a vendetta.
0: Oh, no, I've seen him riding it.
6: No. Now a vendetta against you. No, he's going to murder somebody and he's going to pin it on your kid brother.
0: Wait a minute. Let me write this down in my notebook.
6: Yes.
0: Otherwise I'm bound to forget.
6: Well,
0: now then, who's he going to murder?
6: Well, that's the bit I don't know. But I think it...
0: Just a minute. How do you spell that last word? Honorable Jaime, I'm talking to you.
2: Honorable Jaime, don't muck about. Get up.
1: Having a bit of trouble, old man?
0: Gerald.
1: That's Honorable Jaime, wasn't it?
0: This is murder. A man lies at our feet, severely dead. Gerald, you're my principal suspect.
1: Me? I'm only here because Morelli told me to meet Maria outside the osteopath's.
0: What's she doing in an osteopath's?
1: She's having her kneecaps lowered.
0: Why? Why?
1: To save her shortening all her dresses. Look, there she is now.
4: Oh, Gerald, I'm sorry, I'm a little... Inspector, what are you... Oh, a man with a knife through his back. Is he?
1: No, not is he, Jaime. And my own brother thinks I did it.
4: Oh, no, he did not do it. Why do you think it was him?
0: Look at the murder weapon. A knife. You recognize it, Gerald?
1: It's a frame-up. You can't prove that's my knife. There must be thousands of people who have knives marked to Gerald Ellsworth from his elder brother, Inspector Jim.
4: Oh, Inspector, no. He did not do it. But I tell you who did. Tonio Morelli. To frame Gerald.
0: I see. Just let me write that down in my notebook. Hello, it's already down there.
4: Oh, don't you see? Morelli wants to get at you through your kid brother.
0: Ah, so that's the game, eh? And there's not a moment to lose. Move over. Let me get to that police call box. Hello? Give me the P super. The Superintendent P Division, dear. That you, Super? Alert all officers. Have them standing by tonight with truncheons, guns, tear gas and anti-riot weapons. We're raiding the bucket of mud.
3: All right, Inspector. Take your hands off of me.
0: Take your hands off.
3: What are you up to gain about this raid, huh?
1: I'll tell you. You tried to fix my big brother by pinning a murder rap on me. But you forgot one thing, Mr. Morelli. The fingerprints on the knife.
3: There were no fingerprints on the knife. I wore the gloves.
1: What about the fingerprints on the gloves?
3: I wiped them off with a duster.
1: What about the fingerprints on the duster?
3: I wiped them off with a handkerchief.
1: What about the handkerchief?
3: I wiped them off with the...
0: With what?
3: My fingers.
0: As I thought. The fatal slip? Show me your fingers. You see, Gerald?
1: A perfect set of fingerprints.

0: As I thought. The fatal slip. Show me your fingers. You see, Gerald?
1: A perfect set of fingerprints.
2: Antonio Garibaldi Mantovani Morelli, I hereby...
1: Look out, he's making a run for it.
0: He's going towards the service hatch.
3: You'll never get to me.
0: Maria, what is at the bottom of the service hatch?
4: A vat of hot rice pudding and stewed prunes.
0: Hot rice pudding and stewed prunes. In that case, tell Soho all is well again.
1: Why?
0: Tony Morelli has met his desserts.

0: Captain. Here, Mr. Glove.
1: Aye?
0: That son of yours, that rum.
1: Aye?
0: Weren't he laid up recently?
1: Laid up, sir? Yeah. Yes, he was. Yes, very ill he was. Yes. Yeah. Temperature nearly 101 degrees centigrade he had. He had flu. Yeah. Very poorly he was. But, of course, the worst part about flu is not the having of it, Ted.
0: No.
1: It's not the having of it.
0: No.
1: It's the afterwards, not the having.
0: Yeah.
1: It left Ron like a limp rag. I'm not exaggerating. No. A limp rag.
0: No.
1: An husk. He was an husk of a man. I'm not overstating.
0: No.
1: He sat on the sofa all day like patience on an emolument, he done.
0: Well, of course, the best thing when they feel like that's just leave him alone.
1: That's what
0: know?
1: I did. That's what I did. I just dusted him over in the mornings and then I let him get on with it. But not Ed. Oh, no. Oh, no. Not her. She kept trying to sort of rouse him, if you know what I mean.
2: Oh, Ron. I am worried about you. You're looking so washed out. You're not yourself yet, are you?
3: No, eh?
2: Oh, I thought not. You've just lost all your vivacity somehow. Oh, Ron, beloved, do try and perk up. What's happened to your twinkle?
3: I've read it.
2: Oh, no, Ron, not the comic. You're Joy DeVive. You're sitting there with a face on you like... Well, like you've got some awful secret suffering.
3: I have, eh?

0: The fire's scorching me foot.
1: Well, then, why don't you take your foot away?
0: I just can't be bothered.
1: Ron, you must buck up, beloved. Would you fancy me cooking you something nice and tasty?
0: No, thank you, Ed.
1: A lovely, creamy semolina junket?
0: No, thank you, Ed.
1: I'll put raisins in it.
0: No, thank you, Ed.
1: Well, how about trying a jigsaw puzzle?
0: In a semolina junket?
1: Doing one.
0: Oh, doing one. Yes. Oh, that's different.
1: Well?
0: No, thank you, Ed.
1: Well, I just don't know. I don't know what to suggest. You've got me, Ron.
0: No, thank you, Ed.
1: Oh, Ron, I didn't mean that. Well, although, mind you, if it had backed you up. Well, come on then, Ron. Come on. Let's have a good old cuddle.
0: Oh, I can't be bothered, eh?
1: Purely for medicinal purposes. Oh. Oh, come on, beloved. Just a kiss.
0: No, Ed. You have one on your own.
1: Yourself, Ron.
0: No, Ethel, it's too much for love, and I get it dizzy. Hello,
2: hello, hello. Occupational therapy. Well, turn it in for a minute, laughing boy. It's time for your medicine.
0: Oh, no, Dad, no.
2: Yes, Ron, yes, get this down, you. It's supposed to be 2 dessert spoonfuls, but we ain't got no dessert spoons, so I've poured it all in the coal shovel. Now then, mouth open.
3: Oh, dear.
2: We have this performance 3 times a day. Oh. Hey, you pinion his arms.
1: It's all right.
2: I'll hold his nose. Now, come on, open, open. There. That's it. Oh, well, I think some of it went in.
1: Most of it seemed to go in his ear.
2: Well, his ear will do. It says so on the label, doesn't it? It says it should be taken orally.
1: Oh.
2: That's latin for taken through the lug hole.
1: Oh, it's a tonic, is it?
2: It might quite well be. Actually, the lady next door gave it to us when the cat lost its fur. Listen to him. Give him his sweet.
1: Yes, all right.
2: Hey, what are we going to do about him?
1: I just don't know. He's just got no interest in living.
2: No, he never went in for it much at the best of times. This mooning around, this listlessness. Look at him. Look at him eating that sweet. Couldn't even be bothered to take the paper off first. Oh, you're a big lump of misery, you are.
1: Oh, ranting at him won't help, Mr. Glover.
2: Who's ranting?
1: You are.
2: Oh, go on.
1: And if you want to know what Ron needs, I'll tell you.
2: Well, go on then, tell me.
1: Well, if you'll pardon me saying so, if you were any sort of a father, you'd send him off for a week to convalesce.
0: Where's that, eh?
1: See?
0: Convalesce.
1: He's taking an interest
2: taking
1: already.
2: Dear,
1: a week
2: dear.
1: By the bracing sea. It's somewhere like Brighton.
2: Well,
1: wouldn't make a world
2: well,
1: of difference.
2: Well, I dare say it would. Of course it would, but
1: yes.
2: I wish I could afford it. To make my Ron well and happy, I'd gladly sacrifice every penny Mrs. Glum's got. Unfortunately, as it so happens, I sacrificed it last Saturday. At the dogs. All I've got in the whole world now is 4 and 2.
1: Well, I must say, Mr. Glum, I'm a bit disgusted.
2: Oh, very nice.
1: Well, it's funny how you can always think up a scheme for anything that's to your benefit.
2: All right, all right, all right. That'll do.
1: Well,
2: that, all right, all right.
1: You.
2: Your point is taken. Just quiet that rasping voice for a minute.
1: Oh.
2: Let me do a bit of thinking here. This problem is how can 3 people travel by train to Brighton without having to go through the bureaucratic formality of paying fares?
1: I don't know, Mr. Glum.
2: Well, neither do I.
1: No.
2: You don't know, I don't know.
0: In that case, Dad, perhaps I may be allowed to say something.
2: Well, if it's to do with the problem, yes, Ron.
0: It is to do with the problem, Dad.
2: Well, then, by all means, Ron, then say what you have to say.
0: I don't know either.
2: That's marvellous, that is.
0: It is.
2: That's very helpful.
0: Thank you, Dad.
2: Now put your foot back in the fire and carry on scorching. This is a challenge. No problem is insolvent, you know. Not to a man born with the precious gift of a dishonest mind like what I got.
1: But Mr. Glum, there's just no way.
2: Oh, shoo! Shut up! Let me have a bit of thinking here. I'm thinking. My guardian angel. My guardian angel has responded in my hour of need. Thank you, Dr. Crippin. In my mind, I have the solution.
1: And what's that?
2: In 3 magic words, platform tickets. at Brighton, here we come. Ron and Dick and Mr. Glum. Yonks, talkie, talkie, to talk. Only about another half an hour and we'll be there. Was you looking through the window when we went through that last station, Ron?
0: Yes, Dad.
2: Well, what was the name of it?
0: Oh, it was a place I never heard of, Dad. Ongenickums.
2: Ongenick...
0: Yeah.
2: Ron, that's no smoking and it's on the other side of our window.
0: I saw it anyway. It was there.
2: For heaven's sake, stop fiddling with that window strap. I'm not pulling your finger out of that hole again.
0: But I've got nothing to do,
2: nothing
0: Dad.
2: Nothing to do. We must... You can amuse yourself somehow, can't you?
0: No, I've done everything possible. I've pushed all the armrests up and down. I've had the heat on and off. I've worked the blind. I've fallen off the luggage rack.
2: Oh, hello, look. On the wall there. There's a hint for the bored traveller. See what it says? Articles thrown out the window may hit men working on the line.
0: Oh, yes, I think I'd like that. I'll go out in the corridor and throw them there, Dad.
2: That's it. Oh, I must say he's much more his old self, isn't he? The way he nipped ahead and found his empty compartment, the way he... Hey, don't just crouch there, staring blindly at the picture of Llangollen Gorge.
1: I'm petrified, Mr. Glum. I don't see how this scheme can possibly work.
2: And I don't see how I can possibly go wrong. Have I got to explain it again? Have I got to go through it? We got on this train of Victoria, didn't we, by purchasing 3 platform tickets and just walking through the barrier.
1: Yes.
2: Was there any trouble? Was there any trouble?
1: No, Mr. Glum, but... What about when we get to Brighton?
2: It's all organised. Oh, dear. That gentleman I met at Victoria, you saw the gentleman?
1: Yes.
2: He's an old boozing pal of mine. He comes from Brighton every day. This morning before leaving Brighton, he purchases 3 platform tickets on Brighton Station. These I now have secreted about me person in my waistcoat pocket here. When we alight at Brighton, we walk backwards down the platform, waving goodbye to an imaginary relative. An aunt or something. At the barrier, we dry a tear. We hand these tickets over. Now tell me what can go wrong.
1: Oh, I don't know. I wish I could share your confidence.
2: Hey, don't you know by now when I make a plan, it's foolproof down to the tiniest detail. Name me one thing that I've overlooked.
3: May I see your tickets, please?
2: Oh, poor lummy. Oh, dear.
3: Yes, but now look here, sir. You've been 20 minutes searching yourself for those tickets. Don't you think you should put your shirt back on now? The truth is, you've not got them now, have you?
2: How dare you allegiate such unfounded anomalies? As it so happens, you might be interested to know this, I'm a personal friend of Lord Southern, after whom this branch of the railway was named. Now, then, where's my shirt? That's funny, where's my shirt now?
0: Dad, got anything more for me to throw on the line?
2: Anything? Oh, my best trip dry!
3: Now, look here, sir. We'll be arriving shortly. I must ask you where these tickets are.
2: Oh, I don't know where they are.
0: They're in your waistcoat, Dad.
2: Will you mind your own business?
0: Yeah.
1: Give up and confess, Mr. Glum.
2: Shut up, Evan. I'm not done yet. Now, shut up. Inspector.
3: Yes?
2: I'll give you my solemn word that I shall find these tickets before we reach Carlisle.
3: Yes. Reach where, sir?
2: Carlisle. I suppose you'll be telling me next that this train don't go to Carlisle.
3: Oh, I'm afraid it doesn't, sir.
2: What? Do my ears hear me aright?
3: Oh, you're travelling in the wrong direction entirely,
2: Well, in that case, Inspector, we have been grossly misdirected.
3: Well, I'm very sorry, sir.
2: Oh, I'm very sorry, sir. I'm very... Not the word of apology or notice.
3: Not my mistake, sir. I'm only the inspector.
2: Well, get on with your inspecting, then.
3: Yes,
2: go
3: sir.
2: On, get on with it.
3: Yes,
2: there wouldn't be these mistakes if people did your work and done it properly.
3: Yes, sir.
2: Get
3: sorry,
2: out.
3: Sir.
2: Get
3: sorry.
2: Out. Oh, that was touch and go, wasn't it?
0: Oh, Dad, look, I can see the sea. I can see... Quick, here, get me bucket off the rack.
1: Mr. Yeah. Glum, we've made it.
4: The train just arrived at the 9:40 from Victoria. All tickets to be shown at the barrier.
5: All tickets, please. Your tickets, sir.
2: Goodbye, Auntie Nell. Goodbye, dear.
0: Have a good bon voyage.
1: Bye-bye, Auntie.
2: Oh, how I hate these partings from my relatives.
5: Your 3 tickets, sir?
2: Oh, certainly, my man. We've just been on the platform seeing this lad's elderly aunt off, you know. Now, come along, Ed. Come on, Ron. Let's not linger.
5: Just a minute, sir. I'm afraid I'll have to ask you to come with me to the station master.
2: The station master?
5: Yes.
2: Oh, What about it? What about the station master, eh?
5: These tickets, sir.
2: There's nothing wrong with these tickets, mate. Brighton station on the front, you can see that. Day's date on the back. Everything's completely in order.
5: Except one thing, sir.
2: What's that?
5: This happens to be Bognor Regis.
2: What?

Benowitz and the BBC Review Orchestra bring our recorded show to a close. Those involved were Dick Bentley, Professor Jimmy Edwards, and June Whitfield, encouraged by Wallace Eaton and the keynotes. Frank Muir and Dennis Norton wrote the script, and the program was produced by Charles Maxwell. We all invite you to tune in again.

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With Wilfred Bramble as Albert and Harry H. Corbett as Harold. This week, séance in a wet rag and bone yard.

0: Oh, dear, it's finished. Oh, Marla, Marla. Compared to you, Picasso was a load of old pony. Oh, bus 12. Oh, I suppose I'd better go on and look up the stately mansion. Oh, what a boxy night.
1: Who's that? All right.
0: I'll come in.
1: What's the idea of leaving me out here in the pouring rain? You want me to catch pneumonia, don't you?
0: I didn't know you was there. Come on in, then. No umbrella up in the house?
1: Yeah.
0: It's unlucky. And stop dripping all over the carpet.
1: Yeah.
0: It's our bus 12. Where have you been till this time?
1: For the last 15 minutes I've been out there knocking the door down.
0: I didn't hear you.
1: Nah, you were asleep, weren't you? That horrible music blaring out.
0: Where's your door key?
1: It's on my key ring. With the other 35. I'm not taking that lot out in this weather. If I got struck by lightning, I'd have had it. Apart from that, it weighs half a ton. If I don't wear me braces, me trousers fall down.
0: You could take it off the ring.
1: It's in the middle and you can't move them round. It's full up. You can't get any on or off.
0: Honestly, everything's a problem with you, isn't it? Well, you can get another one cut tomorrow, because I'm not staying in every night waiting for you to come home.
1: You were late home yourself. I waited till 8 o'clock. Where were you?
0: I popped into the Skinner's Arms for a quick one on the way home.
1: And left the horse out in the pouring rain?
0: No, I didn't. I took him in the saloon bar and bought him a packet of crisps and a pint of bitter. He knows what his right leg's for, don't you worry. Of course I left him outside. He was all right. He's got air, hasn't he? Anyway, I put a tarpaulin over him. He don't get as wet as I do, I can tell you.
1: Poxy weather. 3 solid days it's been raining.
0: The Gold Oak Road's flooded.
1: I know. Just come down it, didn't I? Them bus drivers, they see a puddle, they go straight through it. They could see me standing there. 3 of them come past. The waves broke right over the top of my umbrella. Standing there like a drowned rat I was.
0: It's your own fault. You shouldn't be out of this time of night, in this weather, at your age. Where have you been?
1: I've been out.
0: I know you've been out. Where? It's not your kung fu night. It's not your old time dancing. And it's not your cordon bleu cookery classes. I don't think you've been going to those lately. You've been up in the wag, judging by that load of old rubbish you come up with last night.
1: That was a cock-o van.
0: That was a cock-up. I don't know where the van came in. There shouldn't be feathers in the gravy, surely. And tonight, God blimey.
1: It was lovely.
0: That was rubbish. Beef in pastry.
1: It's not beef in pastry. If you're going to criticise my cooking, get the name right. Booth Wellington.
0: Oh. So that's what it was, eh? Booth Wellington. I wonder where my last pair went to.
1: Yeah, I won't bother in future. You can go back to your egg and chips and sausages.
0: Oh, good. That'll do me fine. Where have you been?
1: I've been out.
0: If you say that once more, you'll be out again. What have you been doing?
1: I've been visiting.
0: Visiting who?
1: My friend.
0: What friend?
1: Mind your own business.
0: That ain't my business. I'm responsible for you. I'll pass 12 at night, roaming the streets in a plastic Mac. I mean, what are people going to think? They haven't forgotten Jack the Ripper around here. Where have you been?
1: I'm not telling you. It's nothing to do with you.
0: It's got everything to do with me. I mean, supposing something was to happen to you. Supposing you was taken ill. Or supposing you was knocked down by a bus.
1: They don't knock me down. They just go through the puddles.
0: Look, supposing you was taken to hospital. How would they know who you belong to?
1: Oh, I've got my identification on me. I've got my name inside my socks.
0: Ooh, cool. Who's got to look inside your socks? They take them off with a pair of tongs and burn them. Now, just tell me, where have you been and we'll forget all about it.
1: I've been to a spiritualist meeting.
0: You've been where?
1: To a spiritualist meeting.
0: You haven't? Not really?
1: Yeah. I've been in contact with the dead.
0: I bet that scared them. What do you mean? You've been in contact with the dead?
1: I have. I spoke to Dan Leno tonight. And Henry VIII.
0: Dan Leno and Henry VIII. What would I do in a double act? I say. Who was that lady I saw you with last night? That was no lady. That was me fourth wife. Boo-boo.
1: You don't believe me, do you?
0: Of course I don't believe you.
1: It's true. I went to a seance in the Gold Hawk Road.
0: Oh, well, that explains it. I mean, Henry VIII was always up and down the Gold Hawk Road. I mean, you couldn't keep him away. I think he had a bird down there. So, let me get this straight. You've been sitting there in a parlour down the Gold Hawk Road in the dark?
1: Yeah. Six of us, round a table, holding hands. And then suddenly, she goes into a trance.
0: Who does?
1: The medium, Madame Fontana. And she introduces her spirit guide.
0: A red Indian.
1: How did you know?
0: They're always red Indians.
1: Yeah. This one was Geronimo. And he says, through her, I've got someone here who wants to meet you all. And this voice says,
0: good evening, everybody. This is Henry VIII speaking, and tonight is my guest night. And I'd like you to give a big hand to my first guest, your friend and my friend, Dan Leno.
1: Yeah, you're not going to take it seriously. I'm going to beg.
0: Well, hold him, Bennett. Well, you don't believe all that nonsense, do you? A voice comes on, he says he's Henry VIII, but you believe him. If he said he was Christopher Columbus, you would have believed him.
1: No, I wouldn't, because I met him last week. He was nice, he was. Got on very well with Chris.
0: You spoke to Christopher Columbus?
1: Yeah.
0: He spoke in English, of course.
1: Oh, yeah, as a matter of fact, he did.
0: In a Cockney accent?
1: No, he didn't. He had an American accent.
0: I see. He's born in Genoa, Italy, 500 years ago, and he's got an American accent. That's very reasonable.
1: Well, he discovered it, didn't he? Probably rubbed off on him.
0: Oh, look, Dad, it's a take-on. You hear a few voices and you get sucked in. At the end of the show, you bung her a fiver and you're aimed out into the Gold Hawk Road and get half-drowned by a passing bus. Oh, it's all so pathetic.
1: You're very sceptical. There are more things in heaven and earth than you have dreamt of, Harold. He spoke very well of you.
0: Who did?
1: Gandhi.
0: Good. I've never met Gandhi in my life.
1: You don't have to meet him. They know all about you.
0: You're taking the gypsies, aren't you?
1: No, I'm not. He said, don't worry about Harold. He's going to be all right.
0: I am all right. I don't need Gandhi to tell me. God, that was, I've been waiting for this. I've been watching for the first signs of senile decay, and now we've got it. It's all over. My old man's a nutter. He's gone squirrel down.
1: No, Harold, it's very real. They're all up there waiting to talk to us. All sitting, waiting to be called.
0: Oh, look, now, Dad, settle down. Look, now, how did you get involved in all this?
1: It was Dorothy.
0: Dorothy?
1: I met her down the Darby and Joan Club. She's a lovely woman, Harold. You'd like her. I'm very fond of her.
0: Oh, I see. And you're both lonely.
1: That's right.
0: And she's a spiritualist.
1: Yeah.
0: And she introduced you to Madame Arcati.
1: Fontana.
0: And Dorothy is a widow woman.
1: Yeah. How do you know? That's how she got onto it. She's trying to get in touch with her husband.
0: Any luck?
1: No, not yet.
0: No, I bet he's keeping well out of it. Poor old devil. I expect he thought he was safe up there. I don't suppose you've spoken to the top man yet.
1: The top man?
0: Yeah. The great rag and bone man in the sky. What does he reckon to it all?
1: That's blasphemy. Don't talk like that, Harold. You'll be struck down.
0: No, well, Gandhi said I was going to be all right.
1: You might not be struck down here, but you'll be struck down up there.
0: Well, I'm not going up there. It must be a right boring place if they want to spend Thursday nights talking to you. Look, when I leave this vale of tears, mate, nobody's going to get in touch with me. As soon as I get wherever I'm going, my phone's coming off the hook right away. What a load of old cobblers.
1: It's not. There is another world, a life after death. They're trying to get in contact with us. There's spirits all around us.
0: About half a bottle inside of you.
1: Well, I'll prove it to you. Move those plates now. This will surprise you.
0: What's that?
1: It's a Ouija board. It receives messages from the other side.
0: I see.
1: Now, we put a wine glass upside down on the board. Switch the light out. Now, we put our fingers on top of the glass. That's right. Now, we ask questions and the glass moves round the board, stops at a letter and spells out the answers.
0: I see. That's for the ones who's lost their voices, for who keep talking to silly little pillocks like you.
1: Ready?
0: Ready.
1: Now, no taking the mickey.
0: Oh.
1: No laughing. No frivolous questions. Right?
0: What?
1: Is there anybody there? Is there anybody there, please? If there is anybody there, will you please answer? It's moving. I told you. Is there anybody there? Yes.
0: Well, he couldn't say no, could he? Well, use your comment.
1: What is your name? H I T L E R. It's Hitler.
2: Oh,
1: are you pushing it?
2: No, of course not.
0: Here. Ask him who won the war.
1: No. That might upset him. Have you got a message for anyone here? Yes. Is it a message for me? Yes. What is your message? U-R-A-S-I-L-L-Y, silly, L-I-T-T-L-E, little, B-E-R-K.
0: I'm pushing it. I mean, you'd have to get a move if you don't push it. I told you, it's a load of old codswallop.
1: We'll see.
0: What do you mean?
1: We're having another meeting round here tomorrow. In here.
0: We're not having a seance in here.
1: We are. They're all coming round. Dorothy, Madame Fontana, all of them. We're going to try and get in touch with your mother.
0: Oh, no.
1: Oh, yes.
0: You want to watch it? She'll give you a right mouthful if she catches you sitting in the dark holding hands with another woman. What are you going to say to her? You haven't spoken to her for nigh on 40 years. You didn't have much in common then.
1: I'd like to speak to her again. I miss her. Besides, I want to ask her something.
0: Yeah? Ask her where she put your clean vest.
1: I'll show you. You'll be laughing the other side of your face tomorrow night. I'll speak to the rest of them. Christopher Columbus, Gandhi, Henry VIII.
0: Henry the Ninth.
1: Dan Leno, Mary Lloyd, and Laurel and Hardy.
0: Gold. And the Blue Ridge Mountains of Virginia, on the trail of the lonesome pine, Stanley.

0: 1, 2, 3, 4, 6. That should be enough chairs. Arrow, hurry up, they'll be here soon.
1: So, this is where it all happens, is it? This is the haunted table.
0: How does it look? I found a bit of green baize cloth up in the loft.
1: Very nice. If Geronimo don't fancy coming out tonight, we can always have a quick school of three-card brag.
0: I know you don't believe it, Arrow, but try and take it seriously.
1: And what have we here? Fish paste sandwiches? Sausage rolls? Fairy cakes? Oh, yes, a veritable banquet.
0: Do you think there's enough here?
1: I don't know. If Henry the Eighth turns up, that lot won't last long.
0: It's for afterwards. It's them. Now, don't let me down, Harold. Dorothy! Madame Fontana, how nice to see you. Come in, ladies, come in. Hope the ladies all for their coats.
1: Right, coats over here, broomsticks in the corner, please.
0: This is my son, Harold.
2: Ah.
0: Harold, this is Madame Fontana.
1: Charmed, I'm sure. What height did you fly at?
2: Are you joining us tonight, Harold?
1: Yes, if that's all right with you.
2: Perfectly all right. Perfectly all right. Glad to have you aboard. I feel that your presence will be most beneficial. You radiate an aura of spiritual calm and inner goodness.
1: Yes, it's the liver salts.
0: And this is Mrs. Daddy, Dorothy.
3: Oh, Albert.
1: Good evening, Mrs. Daddy.
3: I'm so pleased to meet you, Harold. I've heard so much about you.
1: Really? Who from? My father or Gandhi?
0: Harold.
3: I expect we'll be seeing a lot of each other in the future. Shan't we, Albert? I hope we're going to be good friends. I brought some sweeties for you.
1: Oh, jelly babies, my favourites.
0: And this is Mr. and Mrs. Weldon.
4: Good evening.
1: How do you do, Hugh?
0: Shall we all go into the lounge?
2: Yes. Oh, yes. This is going to be absolutely first class, this. What a perfect room for a contact. It's coming out. I can feel the vibrations.
1: Oh, yes, I'm sorry about that. That's the flyover. Yeah, it's them juggernauts. They practically have me out of bed some nights. Do you know, sometimes when they go past, I've seen his false teeth move across the bedroom floor on their own.
2: That could be a poltergeist.
1: I think it's more likely a petrol tanker, don't you?
2: I can see you're a skeptic, Harold. You don't believe in the living dead.
1: Oh, yes, I believe in them. I've been living with one for 40 years.
2: Well, we'll see what tonight brings out. We may yet convince you. Now, shall we begin? Places, everybody. Harold, over here. I'll hold your hand.
1: Oh, God.
2: Lights out. Don't be frightened, Harold. Now, I must ask for complete silence and concentration. And please, no sudden movements or noises whilst I'm in a trance. Will you please join hands?
1: Here comes Charlie.
2: I'll be back, Harold.

0: gone.
1: Blimey, that was quick.
0: She don't mess about. She gets straight to the meat. She's trying to get in touch with John Honeywell.
1: She'd do better to light a fire.
2: Are you there, Geronimo? Are you there, Geronimo?
3: I am here.
2: Are you angry? You took a long time coming.
1: They probably went to the Gold Hawk Road, see? You just...
3: I am ready.
2: Is there anybody there who wishes to contact? Anybody here?
3: Yes. Is Squaw Daddy with you?
4: Yes, Squaw Daddy is here.
3: He wishes powwow with you.
5: Hello, Dotty!
4: Hello, George. Oh, it is him. You always call me Dotty.
1: He wasn't a bad judge.
0: Stop it.
1: Dotty Daddy.
4: Shh. How are you, George?
5: Oh, can't complain. My arthritis has cleared up.
4: I'm so glad.
5: How are you keeping?
4: Oh, not too bad.
5: How's the weather?
4: Still raining.
5: Never mind. It's good for the garden. How are my geraniums?
4: Not as good as when you did them, George.
5: Try putting some potash on them.
1: And next week's gardener's corner comes from Gas.
4: I do miss you, George.
5: Are you lonely?
4: I am a bit.
5: Why don't you get married again? I won't mind. Why don't you marry Trevor?
4: He's dead.
5: Is he? I haven't seen him.
4: Died 10 years ago.
5: Oh, I'll have to keep a lookout for him.
4: I am thinking of getting married again. He's called Albert.
1: Hello.
5: You do that, Dotty. I hope you'll be very happy.
4: Thank you, George.
5: I've got to go now. Someone else wants to talk to you. Goodbye, Dotty.
4: Goodbye, George.
1: Oh, God, when's Henry VIII coming on?
2: Geronimo.
3: Yes, I am here.
2: Is there anybody else there who wishes to contact anybody else here?
3: Yes. Is Albert Steptoe there?
6: Yeah, I'm here.
3: I have your wife, Emily, here.
6: Oh, my God.
7: Is that you, Albert?
6: Emily?
7: Hello, Albert. You haven't been down to the grave lately, have you?
6: I'm going down in the morning. It's your mother.
1: Cobblers.
6: It is. That's her voice.
7: Who are you talking to?
6: Harold. He's here sitting next to me.
7: Harold? My little Harold? He should be in bed. He's only 5.
6: No, he's not. He's 40 now.
7: He's older than me.
1: Oh, now, come on. I mean, stop this. I mean, it's so much...
7: Harold, this is Mummy talking. Harold, are you there?
0: Say hello to your mother.
1: I'm not saying hello.
6: Go on, say hello to her.
1: No, I'm... Hello, Mum.
6: Emily?
7: Yes, Albert?
6: Would you mind if I got married again?
7: Of course not, Albert. You should get married again. Little Harold needs a mother. Have you found somebody, Albert?
6: Yes, I have. She's sitting here right next to me. Dorothy Daddy.
7: Oh, not George Daddy's wife.
6: That's her.
7: Oh, George has told me so much about her. George and I get on very well together. She'll make you a wonderful wife.
6: Are you sure you don't mind?
7: Of course not. But you and Harold must love her and cherish her and look after her for the rest of your life.
6: Oh, we will. We will.
0: Oh, no, we won't. We won't.
4: You mustn't break the circle.
0: Now, shut up, you silly woman. All right, that's it. Lights on. Come on, all out. The show's over.
8: Harold, have you gone mad?
6: I was talking to your mother.
0: You wasn't talking to my mother. You was talking to her, Madame Arcati. My mother's dead.
6: Are you all right, Madame Fontana?
0: Of course she's all right.
6: You might have killed her.
1: Rubbish. She's putting on an act. She's a phony.
9: Don't you talk about my daughter like that.
6: You.
0: I never thought of that. Of course, mother and daughter. She's trying to unload her mother, like I've been trying to unload you all of these years. Of course, find some daft, senile old twit with a young, hard-working son, and your quid's in. Let them look after her. All right, come on, missus. It's all over.
3: You must marry again. Oh, take squaw. We're going.
0: Come on, get your hat and coat on. Nobody's going to have my dad away.
3: Henry the Eighth.
0: Come on, out of it, missus. Come on,
4: come along, Beryl. I don't wish to stay in this house a moment longer.
6: Dorothy, I'm sorry about this. I...
4: Your son has made it quite clear that I'm not welcome in this house. I've no intention of being unloaded onto you. And as for your villa in Mallorca, you can keep it.
0: Oh, yes, come on, Missy. Out.
3: Unhand me, Wolsey.
0: Oh,
3: and a plague on both your houses, especially the one in Mallorca.
0: This one, keep right on.
1: Look, come on. Mr. and Mrs. Weldon, it's all over. Time to go home.
9: Did she get in touch with Tibbles? Oh, didn't hear him meow.
1: No idea.
9: Oh, come along, dear. We'll try again next week. Good night.
1: Good night. What villa in Mallorca?
6: Well, you know how it is when you're trying to pull a bird. I mean, you sort of do embroider it a bit, don't you?
1: Embroider it a bit? That's the Bayou tapestry as far as we're concerned.
6: Fancy her being her daughter.
1: Oh, you're better off out of it.
6: Yeah. Good night, Al.
1: Good night, Ed.
6: Do you really think she was a phony? Huh? You know, Madame Fontana.
1: Oh, yeah, yeah. No doubt about it. Well, there's plenty of them about.
6: Yeah, I suppose so. I wish you'd heard her do Laurel and Hardy. She was very good at them. Better than me. It stopped raining.
1: Oh, good. You won't get splashed tomorrow.
6: No. Good night.
1: Good night. Oh, cool. What a farce, what a farce. Oh, dear, oh, dear, oh, dear. Keep right on to the end of the road. Come on. I'm Henry the Eighth. I am a stone mean. I'm a little rubbish. Oh, dear. Still, it would have been nice to have a chat with you, Mum. Oh, well, so to bed. Good night, Mum. Wherever you are.
7: Good night, Harold.
1: Hey? Hey? Who's that? Who's that? Mum? Mum? Dad? Dad? Can I sleep with you tonight, Dad? Dad?

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0: maybe it's the moonlight, Fleur. 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
1: Philip, I can explain everything.
0: Let me save you the trouble. It was you who planned Pallister's murder, but your twin sister Maxine squibbed him off. You decided to take the rap, knowing you had the perfect alibi in me. That's why you came on so strong that night. Play me for the dumb sap I am.
1: Philip, it wasn't like that. Not with you.
0: Oh, yeah?
1: So what are you going to do? Turn me in? Watch me do the sit-down dance in the electric chair and sing-sing?
0: No, sweet lips. I'm going to let you kiss me.

0: Sir, I think you should come and take a look at this. Sir, it really is quite urgent. I want you, Loretta. I want your body next to mine. I want you like you were that Tuesday night. Kiss me. Listen. Honestly, you haven't been off this machine in a month.
1: I don't understand.
2: It's simple, Loretta. This isn't real. It's an AR computer simulation game. I was supposed to hand you over to the cops and wind up with a goody-goody heroin.
3: I've played it before. It's just that you drive me wild. You're the sexiest computer sprite I've ever seen.
1: Oh, Philip.
2: I don't care that you've killed three men.
1: Five.
2: Well, whatever. It's not your fault. It's the way you're programmed.
1: So you take me for what I am? Psychopathic, schizophrenic, serial-killing femme fatale.
2: Forgive and forget, that's what I say. Cook her up.
4: Choose your character.
0: Oh, honestly, I just want to talk to him.
4: No, anything. Sammy the Squib.
0: Crack shot with Tommy gun.
4: Engage.
0: Oh, it's so frivolous.
4: Mr. Lister, sir?
2: Hi, Craig. What are you doing here?
5: Sir, I've just got the results of the chemical scan. I've discovered minute amounts of millennium oxide in the local vicinity.
2: Couldn't be more pleased for you. See you in an hour.
5: Sir, I believe we've wandered accidentally into a rogue simulant hunting zone. That would explain the devastation on the derelicts where we picked up this very game.
1: Philip, who is it? It's Sammy the Squib.
5: Oh, good evening, miss.
1: Don't kill me, Sammy. I'll do anything. Kill him. I'll come away with you, Sammy. It'll be just like the old days. I never stopped loving you, Sammy. Kiss me.
2: You're trash, aren't you?
1: I'm programmed to be trash.
2: I can't resist it, Crichton. Get back in the car. I never fall for women who are any good for me, Crichton. It's either heartbreakers or moral garbage on legs.
5: Sir, you have to turn off the AR console. We have to close down and continue on silent running in order to avoid detection.
2: 10 minutes.
0: Sir!
2: 5 minutes. I'll keep my hat on.
1: Philip?
2: I'll be back, sweet lips. Stay bad.
0: Crichton, you're a total gooseberry. Next time I play on the AR machine, I'm going to give you some money, send you the pictures.
6: At last, we have silent running. Okay, long-range scanners are down. The only early warning we've got is you. Stay alert.
7: Okay, bud, I'll keep my nose peeled.
6: You took your time. Where have you been?
0: I was in the AR machine.
6: Again?
0: What do you mean, again?
6: Everybody knows you only use the AR machine to have sex.
0: That is not true.
6: Yes, true. It's pathetic watching you grind away. Day after day, you're like a dog that's missing his master's leg. That groinal attachment's supposed to have a lifetime's guarantee. You've worn it out nearly 3 weeks.
0: As an outrageous, scandalous piece of libel. I don't just play the role-play games. What about the sporting simulations like zero-G kickboxing and Wimbledon?
6: You only play Wimbledon because you're having it off with that jailbait ball girl.
0: Here's another total lie. She's not jailbait, she's 17.
6: Lister, she's a computer sprite, and surely that's the point. She's just a load of pixels.
0: Yeah? But what pixels? What's all the hullabaloo? He wandered into rogue simulant country.
8: Biomechanical killers created for war that never took place. Some of them escaped the dismantling program, and now they prowl around deep space searching for a quarry worthy of their metal.
6: I say we should abandon pursuit of Red Dwarf and flee from the zone.
0: Give up the chase. You're kidding. Wait, my nose is getting something.
8: Powering up.
6: Scanners report a battle-class cruiser on intercept.
8: It's rogue simulants, all right.
6: Recommend immediate, total, and unequivocal surrender.
8: Sir, surrender is the worst thing we can do. They despise humans and all forms of humanoid life. They believe you to be the vermin of the universe, sir.
7: Didn't even know they'd met him.
8: Getting a message, punching it up.
9: State your species and purpose.
6: one of us will have to speak to them. Who's the least human looking? Listy, the mic's all yours.
0: Wait a minute. I've got an idea. Stall them at static. Here, Crichton midsection. Cat, you too.
9: Why do you delay? State your species and purpose. You have 1 minute.
6: Listen, what the hell are you doing?
0: Wait a minute. Nearly ready. Okay, stand back to speak.
10: Incoming.
9: I am Tarka Dahl, an ambassador of the great Vendorian Empire.
11: Scanners reported human life on your vessel. Is this so?
9: Humans? The Vindaloon people despise all humans. They are the vermin of the universe. Is that not right, Bindi Batty? We The Vindaloon Empire has pledged to exterminate them all.
12: We will not rest until that task is completed.
2: Lister?
13: Hi. How's it going, bud?
14: A human and a humanoid. A hologrammatical human. A mechanoid who is a slave to humans. I had hoped for so much more.
6: I've no idea who you are, but boarding this vessel is an act of war, ergo we surrender. And as prisoners of war, I invoke the All Nations Agreement, Article Number 3943617588093(b).
10: 3943617588093(b). All nations attending the conference are only allocated one car parking space. Is that entirely relevant, sir? I mean, here we are in mortal danger, and you're worried about the Chinese delegates bringing two cars.
6: Can't you let just one go? I was talking about the right of POWs to non-violent constraint.
10: Well, that's 75880932(c), sir.
6: It's embarrassing as much as anything else. Here you are totally humiliating me in front of this xenophobic genocidal maniac. No offense.
14: Primitive, you'll be no sport at all. I have no alternative.
6: How long have we been out?
0: According to the Navicon, 3 weeks.
5: Strange. The drive interface has been upgraded. So have the engines.
6: And if this readout's correct, we're armed. Laser cannons.
0: They've totally upgraded the whole ship. They've even got rid of the squeak on the seat tilt control.
9: We have made some improvements to your craft. Now at least you may prove to be of some small amusement.
15: You have 2 Earth minutes before we attack.
6: Let's get out of here.
0: Wait. I know this game. It's called cat and mouse. And there's only one way to win. Don't be the mouse.

0: There's only one way to win. Don't be the mouse.
1: What are you saying?
0: I'm saying the mouse never wins. Not unless you believe those lying cartoons. We don't run, we strike. It's the last thing they'll be expecting.
1: No, the last thing they'll be expecting is for us to turn into ice skating mongooses and dance the bolero. And your plan makes about as much sense.
2: I say go with it.
3: Agreed.
0: You're going to go with one of my plans? Are you nuts? What happens if we all get killed? I'll never hear the last of it.
4: What are they doing? Power up the weapons.
5: Nailed them!
6: Fluke hit.
7: Take them with us.
6: Can't return fire.
7: Hack into their navigation computer. Transmit the Armageddon virus.
5: What is it?
3: The Navicon. Something's wrong.
4: See you in Silicon Hell.
3: Shut down all network links. The Navicon's been infected with a virus.
5: The Navicon's frozen us out. We're locked on this course. If we carry on ahead at this speed, how long before we hit trouble?
1: Well, if you define trouble as a rather large moon directly in our path, about 38 minutes.
8: Sir, the only solution is for me to contract the virus myself, analyze its structure, and attempt to create a software antidote before it wipes out my core program. Do I have your permission to sacrifice myself, sirs?
1: Do lemmings like cliffs? Granted.
8: I'm going to have to create a dove program.
1: Dove program?
8: A dove program spreads peace through the system, obliterating the viral cells as it goes. The virus is extremely complex. I will have to dedicate all my runtime to its solution, shutting down all non-essential systems.
5: Is there anything we can do? Can we help?
8: Watch my dreams.
1: ...23 minutes to impact. Any change?
5: Getting worse. Weaker and weaker.
1: Look, sooner or later, we're going to have to face the fact that we're not all going to get out of this in one piece. Or if we are, it's going to be one big flat piece. It's time we decided who's going to take the one-man escape pod.
5: How?
1: Well, if you'll just bear with me, I think I've devised a fair and equitable system of choosing who should survive. It's based on age, rank, seniority, usefulness. To cut a long story short, it's me. I was as stunned as you are, which is why I demanded a recount. But blow me, if it didn't come out as me again.
5: Please. Rimmer, the escape pod is not an option.
1: Why not?
5: It escaped last Thursday. I was having a few beers. I couldn't be bothered moving, so I used the release mechanism, the bottle opener.
1: That's it then, we're finished.
5: Wait, we're getting something. What is this?
9: I think we've tapped directly into whatever passes for Crichton's subconscious.
5: Why is he a sheriff in some old western?
9: Must be how his core program's coping with the battle against the virus. For whatever reason, it's converted the struggle into some kind of dream.
10: Well, well, well, Sheriff. Fancy seeing a man of your sober disposition in a low-down drinking establishment. Now, now, boys, I don't want any trouble. I'm just doing my rounds. You shouldn't ought to have done that, Jimmy. Why don't you try it, Sheriff? They say you used to be faster than a toilet stop in Rattlesnake Country. Sorry, I tripped over your boot there, Mr. Jimmy, sir. Didn't mean any harm by it. Give me two fingers of your best sipping liquor, Miss Lola. And make it the smooth stuff, the stuff where you get your eyesight back after 2 days. Guaranteed. The apocalypse boys is here. He's asking for you, Sheriff. I'll be right out.

0: Well, you seem like a nice, neighborly bunch of boys. How can I be of service?
1: We want your sorry ass out of here.
2: You got 1 hour.

0: Oh, I don't believe I've had the pleasure, sirs.
1: Name's Death. These here are my brothers. Brother War. Brother Famine. Brother Pestilence.

0: Dad's losing the battle.
1: Look at his life signs, they're barely registering. Isn't there some way we can get in there and help him? Somehow turn ourselves into tiny electronic people and get into his dream? Isn't there some sort of gizmo lying around someplace that can do that? And if not, why not?
2: Look, I think we've all got something to bring to this discussion, but I think from now on the thing you should bring is silence.
1: No. I think he's got something. Twice in one lifetime?
3: When you're hot, you're hot.
1: If we link up the artificial reality console to Crichton's mind, we should be able to project directly into his dream state like it was a normal computer game.
3: What did I tell you? We don't even have to leave the room.
2: What about me?
1: We'll shut down all extraneous systems and power up your hard light drive. Come on, guys, let's get these wagons rolling. There you go. I've loaded in the characters from an AR Western game. Choose a player from 1 to 3.
4: 2!
1: There you go, you're the Riviera Kid. Special skills, ace gunslinger. Rimsey?
5: 1.
1: 1. Dangerous Dan McGrew. Special skills, bare fist fighting. Which leaves me with Brett Riverboat. Nice man.
2: And we definitely can't get hurt.
1: No, it's just like a normal computer game. You can get out at any time. There's a button on the inside of your glove. When you want to get out, just clap. Okay, Riviera? Okay, Dangerous? Let's mosey on into town.

0: I've seen westerns. I know how to speak cowboy.
1: Leave the talking to me. Dry white wine and Perrier, please.
2: And what about you two chaps? Remember, what westerns have you seen? Butcher Carlton's and the Yuppie Kid.
3: Leave this to me. This sounds like one for the Riviera Key. Hey, señorita. Tres tequila, por favor.
4: What?
2: He means three shots of gulping whiskey, man.
3: Si. Very smooth. I was expecting something with a little more kick to it.
1: I don't suppose you've got any ginger ale mixers. I'll take that as a no, then. I'll have it neat.

0: A man beans up in the hat of Bear Strangler McGee. He's either mighty brave or mighty stupid. Which are you, boy?
1: Sorry, what were the choices again?
2: You have to forgive our friend. He's a couple of gunmen short of a posse.
0: That pays for the hat. Now what about the insult?
1: Okay, you're a fat bearded git with breath at the house of business. Take the lot, man.
3: You know, what's wrong with you?
1: Relax. You said yourself, Lister, no one can hurt us. Besides, you're forgetting. I'm Dangerous Dan McGrew, barefist fighter extraordinaire.
4: Miss Lola, all my valuables are in this here box. You can have it all for one bottle of mind rotter.
5: You're trading in your shooting irons?
4: No use to me. I got the shakes so bad I'm like a couple of porcupines on their wedding night.
5: Carrots?
4: I'm throwing in my mule, Dignity.
1: Mr. Sad Git, or what? Crichton, it's us, man.
2: Sorry, friend, I don't believe I've had the pleasure.
1: Crichton, don't you know who we are? Why are you here?
3: You're fighting an electronic virus. You're trying to create a dove program. Some kind of software antidote to wipe it out.
4: I'll drink to that.
6: Listen to him, Poochhead. The virus is winning. You got to get your head together and start fighting it.
7: Oh! Want a drink, Sheriff? Huh? Well, why don't you come and take one?
4: Now, Jimmy, there's no need to be going making me look foolish.
7: Come on, Sheriff, jump! Well, you can get higher than that.
8: Leave him alone!
7: Just having a little fun, Mr. Swanky Pants.
8: The name's Brett Riverboat. Knife Man. See how good you are.
7: Line his lungs with lead. Who in the heck are you?
9: They call me the Kid. The Riviera Kid.
7: Well, Riviera Kid, let's see if your shooting's as fancy as your dancing. He shot the damn bullets out of the air.
4: Well, it's been mighty dandy meeting you boys, but if I'm not out of here by sunup, the buzzards will be fighting the lizards for my gizzards.
8: You leave time with that. Stop them.

0: marvelous.
1: Hey, buddy!
2: Hold it!
1: You gotta stay! This is a job for the Riviera Kid.
3: Boys, you don't understand. I've got to leave.
1: Look, it's 10 to death. Okay, we've got 10 minutes to sober him up and get him in shape. Come on.
4: Sir, I just can't eat any more raw coffee.
3: Two more bowls.
4: But I am sober, honest.
3: Okay, who are you and why are you here?
4: I'm some kind of robot who's fighting this virus. And none of this exists. It's all in a fever. Except for you guys, who really do exist. Only you're not really here. You're really on some spaceship in the future. Hell, if that's got to make sense, I don't want to be sober.
5: Got his guns back. Look at the handles. They got little doves carved on them. And check this. There's no place for the bullets to go.
1: This is it, Crichton. The answer's in these guns somehow. Doves. Dove program.
4: I don't know. I really don't know. Wait. Something's coming back now. You, sir. Whenever I look at you, I get an image of curry and early morning breath that could cut through bank vaults. Oh, sir. There's something familiar about you, too. I get a name. Smee.
5: Smeghead?
4: That's it.
5: He remembers me.
1: The guns, Crichton. Do the guns mean anything to you?
4: Something. Yes, they mean something. Oh, if only I had more time.
5: Company.

0: Got yourself a little help there, Sheriff.
1: Now I remember you. You're a computer virus, traveling from machine to machine, overriding the core program.
0: Have infection, we'll travel. Let's see if we can't tip the balance a little here.
2: What is he doing? He's stalling. He spotted us for what we are. A bunch of mean, macho, badass desperados. We're going to kick his bony butt clean across the Pecos. Enjoy the show. Who's got the guts to go with me one-on-one? Hand-to-hand. Mano-a-mano. Cover him.
3: Damn, I lost my special skills. Remember, the virus has spread to the AR unit. We've lost our special skill.
4: Ah, Mr. Water, it would appear that due to circumstances completely beyond my control, there's been a bit of a cock-up in the bravado department. I may indeed have come across as being more brave than, in fact, I am.
3: Exit! Exit! It won't move. Fuck the back. I got one of the gloves off. Elbow too.
4: Oh, brilliant. Now you're paralyzed completely down your left hand side.
3: My nose. I got it. You pulled my nose off. I'm just coming up.
0: We're going to cut you up so small the worms won't even have to chew.
4: You can't frighten me. I'm a coward. I'm always scared.
3: Mister! What now? It's down to Crichton.
0: Well, Sheriff, now it's just little old you.
1: I'm not afraid, Mr. Detzer. I believe my friends have bought me enough time to complete the antidote program. Now, if you'll forgive the rather confrontational imperative...
5: Go for your guns, you scum-sucking mollusks!

0: long will it take?
1: Just a few seconds. How long to impact?
0: Just a few seconds.
1: Loading it up. It's going in the never count.
0: 8 seconds. 7.
1: Nearly there.
0: 5. 4.

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5: Ed Reardon's Week by Christopher Douglas and Andrew Nichols. Episode 3, The Last Laugh.
6: Monday. An invaluable aide-memoir to the modern diarist is his bank statement. It enables him to track his movements, which might otherwise be lost to posterity. For example, the 25th of last month sees me visiting a cash dispenser in Aylesbury. The word at the swimming pool was that the link machine at the local cost cutter was faulty and issuing £20 notes instead of tens. By the time I arrived, hair and beard still wet, the fault had been rectified, and what's more, according to my bank statement, I was charged an extra £1.50 for drawing out 10. So, cost cutter proving something of a misnomer, and tipping the Reardon finances once more into the abyss.
7: Look, I realise I'm overdrawn at the moment, but I'm due a payment for my latest book, Postal Panoply, Sceptred Isle Publications. The thing is that the cheque might not arrive before the monthly mortgage payment is taken out of my account on Wednesday. Oh, look, is there someone older I can speak to? Well, someone who might be able to explain this logical inconsistency in your banking system, which is that you appear to be falling over yourselves to lend money to people who don't need it, whereas those of us who do are told that they have insufficient funds passing through their current account, a situation which I think you'll agree is at best... Hello? Hello? Hello? No, gone. Look, Elgar, if you don't want to finish that porridge, that's it. There's nothing else. No, I've had enough of this. Let's Google these publisher cowboys. Sceptred Isle asbestos piping. Sceptred Isle pest control. Ah, Sceptred Isle publishing. Where are they? Oh dear, how's Daddy going to get there?
8: Excuse me, is this Sceptred Isle publishing?
9: Mr. Reardon.
10: Ah. Hello, Lee.
9: What brings you to Unit 16, my friend?
10: Yeah, it's not exactly Bloomsbury, is it?
9: Oh, I don't know. We've got Wolf Security Systems at Unit 12. Suppose you come for your money.
10: Yes, Lee, I have. I've delivered the manuscript on time, actually a day early.
9: Yeah, you see, that caught us on the hop a bit, pal. Look, stick this in the back of the Merc, and then we'll have a chat.
10: What have you got in here?
9: Duchess of Cornwall's recipe book.
10: What's it called? Cooking with a Fag on the Go?
9: Good title for the sequel, if this one does the business. Right, come into the office. Here.
7: Oh, thank you.
9: Thing is, Ed, you haven't given us the photo we need for the inside back flap.
7: Oh, is that really necessary? I sent you my autobiography.
9: Yeah, but a picture tells 1,000 words. Or 3,000 words in your case. What do you want to give us all that stuff for? We have to sub it right down, look.
7: Ed Reardon lives with a neurotic cat and fights a losing battle with his garden in Suffolk. Number one, I don't live in Suffolk or have a garden.
9: Yeah, we got that biog set up on a grid. It works for all our other authors.
7: And there's nothing wrong with my cat. Elgar's just hungry. Found him licking a brick this morning.
9: Well, there you are, then. There isn't a writer in the country with the same cat. Point is, Ed, until we get your author picture, you haven't fulfilled your part of the contract. Strictly speaking.
7: Well, look, what about this? Can't you scan this in, or whatever it is you do? It's my swimming pool membership.
9: Surprised they let you in looking like that.
11: No. I mean, obviously a book about stamps, you'll get a few perverts reading it, but you don't want to stick one on the cover as well.
7: So you're not going to give me my publication fee until I give you a new photo?
11: Yeah. Put a nice shirt on, get your picture taken, and then we'll see about getting you your 600 quid.
7: Right.
11: Want another beer?
7: No. Actually, yes.
6: Tuesday. The going rate in the high street for a photography session is a prohibitive £200. That includes a singles supplement for not standing with a fat bride on my arm, or two jug-eared children in mortarboards, grinning grotesquely either side of me in front of a nausea-inducing blue background. But in these consumer-dominated days, one has to shop around. And I was able to track down a competitively priced little place tucked away in the shopping centre. Right, insert 3 times £1 coins. Now what do I do?
12: Raise or lower the seat so your eyes are level with the white line.
6: Oh, right. I'm doing that. I didn't know whether to wear the old school tie or not.
12: Please choose your background.
6: Yes, well, I went to Shrewsbury, as you can see from the tie, so I'm not going to try and hide that because it is a royal book.
12: Do you want fun pics?
6: What do you mean?
12: To choose your fun pics, press 1, 2, or 3.
6: Why can't they just say pictures? Fun pics. There you are. 1. So, please wait 5 minutes, turned into please wait 10 minutes, and eventually, down the chute contraption comes a strip of 4 photographs, still wet, of me with my eyes closed. And next to me, apparently hugging me, is that man who calls himself Ali G.
13: Television. And pretends to be black. How original's that? It's
14: very, very funny.
13: That's as funny as The Office.
14: Smack the pony.
15: Shoot the bloody pony. Do us all a favour.
11: And then there's The Fast Show.
14: Please.
11: Someone,
14: please. Lady.
11: Explain to me what's funny about that, please. I'd be very grateful.
13: Scorchio!
6: The Writers Guild AGM always provides a forum for cheery shop talk and fine wine, or at least the fine wine of good conversation. And the story of my photograph and the wasted £3 went down well with Clive Smith and Terry Savage, arguably by them anyway, the most successful comedy writing duo of the last 25 years.
16: You know what you should do, Ed?
17: What's that, Clive?
16: Sit down over there, write that idea on the back of the agenda and pitch it to the Beeb.
18: Oh, yeah, call it photo me. Mm. Different character being photographed every week. Just develop it a bit.
16: Yes, that's funny. And someone different waiting outside for him.
18: Oh, yeah.
16: Or her. Could be Pat Routledge.
18: Comedy cleaner with a mop and bucket. No, in a wheelchair.
16: Mm. Talking heads meets, well, could be anything. They've all got wheelchairs in these days.
11: I'm sorry, Terry, but that's the worst idea I've ever heard.
16: Oh, no, we've written worse than that.
18: Yeah, you'll never get that stain out, comes to mind. Or last orders, please.
16: Oh, yes. Couple running a pub. Warren Clark as Fred Last and
18: Pauline
16: Quirk as Rita, please.
18: Yeah. 3 series.
11: Yes, that was absolute rubbish.
18: Won the BAFTA, thank you very much.
19: And nominated twice, Terry, 92-94.
16: Oh, hello, Andy.
19: And let's not forget the Golden Bear of Banff.
18: Ed, have you met Andy Pond? He's doing a book about us.
20: A bit like Boswell's Life of Johnson.
19: Only with tit gags.
6: Can't wait to reserve it in the library.
16: I can't wait for him to finish. Then he'll stop ringing us up every day asking what happened in 1971.
19: I promise I won't do that again, Clive. We're on to 1972 now. Yeah. That's my Sir James laugh there. I can do Tommy Cooper as well.
11: That's uncanny. One can almost see the fares.
19: You're Ed Rim. You were script associate on that last but one series of the Frankie Howard Show, weren't you? Did you have to write all the oohs and ahs?
11: Well, we didn't get as far as discussing semantics. He didn't like any of the material.
16: I suppose it wasn't the smartest move, giving him shut that door as a catchphrase. No wonder you were the only writer in television history if Frank never chased around the dressing room.
18: It doesn't get much more desperate than that.
16: You ought to be getting this down on paper, Ed. There's a show in it.
19: Yeah, the best comedy's always about losers.
18: Yes, so he's called Des Parrott. Desperate, you see. Comedy writer who never makes anyone laugh.
16: Yes, go on, Ed. Go over there and write it down.
18: Yeah, you can have it for nothing.
6: No, thank you. You can have it for nothing.
17: Oh, can I have it for nothing too, matron?
6: Andy Pond was one of the new breed of so-called writers who never actually put creative pen to paper, or even original finger to keyboard, but make their living instead off the achievements of others, rather like those African birds who travel around on the back of rhinoceroses all day for nothing. But I didn't come away from the AGM completely empty-handed. The much-derided anorak really comes into its own on these occasions. 8 pockets, 4 with zips, can contain enough squashed sandwiches, nuts and miniature sausage rolls to keep a writer and his cat fed for a whole week, plus enough cress to provide the recommended daily intake of greens. Satisfying as the plunder was, I reflected as I sat in Russell Square on a bench dedicated to Jim who loved this place and finishing my pocket of crisps, that I still didn't have a photograph to go on the dust jacket of Postal Panoply, or at least one that didn't make me look like a child molester. So I had no option but to importune my 12-year-old agent.
21: Ed, I'm, like, really, really busy, yeah?
22: I just need you to take a snap of me with your digital camera.
21: Oh, it's at home packed in my suitcase. I'm going skiing tomorrow. I couldn't take a shot of you looking like that anyway. Your beard's all full of crisps. What's that coming out of your top pocket?
22: Parsley, thought so.
21: Have you been drinking?
22: No, just overeating a bit. Look, Ping, you couldn't lend me £8.50 to get home, could you?
21: I'm not allowed to do that anymore. The accounts department got really arsey last time. But look, you can borrow my car for the week while I'm away.
22: Oh, Ping.
21: I mean, you have got a clean licence, yeah?
22: My dear, it's not only clean. Until recently, it hadn't been used for 3 years. Legal reasons.
21: Oh, that's great.
22: I say, Ping, all these photos of you on the notice board, where did you get them done? They're very good of you.
21: No, thanks. I get sent one every time I park my car in a bus lane. I mean, duh, there usually isn't even a bus there.
22: Still, there's a remarkable likeness. Parking in a bus lane, you say? Isn't there a fine for that? £30 or something?
21: Oh, no, it's loads more than that. 100 quid a pop.
22: Glad to see my 10% commission goes to a good cause.
21: Oh, I don't pay them. I couldn't afford to go skiing if I did that. That just doesn't make economic sense, Ed.
23: But Ping, before you go and hurl yourself down a mountain, how long do we normally leave between the fees coming into us and our paying the clients? Is it 2 months or 3?
21: Felix.
23: Oh. Hello, Ed. I deduce from the cheese and onion aroma surrounding you that you recently attended, would it be the Writers Guild Jamboree?
22: That's incredible, Felix. How did you...
23: Elementary, my dear Reardon. Actually, I just had Clive Smith on the blower chasing his residuals or something sordid, and he said he just bumped into you at the annual gathering of resentful scribblers.
21: Oh, I love Clive and Terry Savage. They're such nice guys, yeah?
22: The school of thought that says they can afford to be.
21: And you know what, Ed? They're both happily married in their 50s, but never once has either of them ever tried to hit on me. Ever.
22: Well, they're just saints, aren't they?
23: And they're certainly the most successful writers this agency has ever represented. And you know why they've stayed together, Ed? Because they've never once fallen out over money. 50-50 all the way.
22: We just have to wait 3 months to get it.
23: Yes, well...
21: Oh, and they're brilliant, as well as successful and nice, and quite cute, actually. Can you think of anyone better?
22: Well, no, not if you want programmes you can safely repeat during the day in the school holidays. They're the writers for you.
23: Hello, do I see the green eye of the little yellow god?
22: No, that's parsley.
23: Oh.
24: Excuse me, mate.
22: What is it?
24: What do you think you're doing?
22: What do you mean?
24: You're parked in a bus lane.
22: Oh, so I am.
24: Do you mind moving, please? You're holding my bus up.
22: Certainly. I'll just try one laughing. And one for luck.
6: If a session with a professional photographer costs upwards of £200 and the Metropolitan Police camera results in a £100 fine, then Red Ken of the London Assembly outperforms Claude of the Parade every time. As the 12-year-olds say, you do the math.
24: Okay, now do you mind moving on?
22: No, not at all. tell me. I'll just do the left profile. Do you miss the old Routemasters? I know I would.
24: Nah, not really.
22: No, you surprise me. I'll do the right profile. You surely can't prefer those long, bendy monstrosities with 3 doors. An open invitation to passenger fraud, I'd have thought. How many can they hold?
24: 49 seated, 93 standing. That's 142. And right now, they're all getting very irate.
22: Right. Point taken. I'll move. Oh, I like all your badges, by the way. I bet there's a story behind every one of them.
24: There is, actually. This one...
6: Wednesday. No doubt Smith and Savage, not to mention their comedy catamite Andy Pond, would have stretched the incident in the bus lane into a 26-episode series, plus a Christmas special shot in Florida, in the Greyhound bus lane. But I was happy enough with my afternoon's work, and more fruits of my labours were to follow, as I was able to use my experience as a writing exercise for this week's evening class, Secrets of Sitcom.
7: So, how might this situation in the bus lane develop?
0: Dunno. Not very funny, is it?
1: It's antisocial, is what it is.
2: Very good example to teenagers watching.
7: Well, we're not interested in morality tonight. We're in the business of creating laughter. Now, let's think. Maybe I don't pay the fine and I go to prison.
1: They did that in Porridge. You'll have to think of something else.
2: Did you see Little Britain last night?
1: Oh.
2: The one in the wheelchair, I love him.
3: Yeah, no.
2: I don't want that one. I want that one.
0: You know who I am. I'm the only game book.
7: Yes, but that's more undergraduate review sort of humour, isn't it? Not technically speaking sitcom.
0: Won the BAFTA, didn't it?
1: How many have you won lately?
7: I'm thinking more of comedy in the classic tradition, like Hancock and Steptoe and Son.
1: Well, that stain will never come out now. That was a good one. Smith and Savage, isn't it?
0: You know, you can always rely on those two for a good belly laugh. Doesn't matter how down you are. If you've lost your wife, like I did. I bought the box set of Last Orders, please, and I'm not kidding. It gave me back my will to live.
7: Now, how odd. It had the reverse effect on me.
2: I'm surprised they find time to create masterpieces with all the charity work they do.
7: Well, they certainly look very well on it.
1: It just proves that the most contented people are those who think about others.
0: Is that your Ponto parked in the disabled space out there?
7: Yes.
1: Typical.
7: Right, let's have a break. Back in, what should we say, half an hour?
0: Come along, Emily. Charlotte, let's go and get a cup of ladies' tea with biscuits for ladies.
4: We're just two ladies.
6: Thursday. Once again, my utter professionalism has been my undoing. In posing for my author photograph for Postal Panoply while parked illegally in a bus lane, near enough to the CCTV camera to provide a good close-up, I naturally endeavoured to create the right bookish impression. Unfortunately, the shot the Philistines at the fixed penalty office chose to print up and send me clearly showed Ping's registration number, but not, alas, the distinguished features of the driver, whose face was totally obscured by pipe smoke.
7: There you are, play with that. Most expensive paper ball in history. I bet even Martin Amis's cat hasn't got one of these. Oh, well caught! Oh, dear. This isn't getting us our postal panoply money, is it? No, you carry on doing that while Daddy goes down to the police station.
25: And don't forget the washing up liquid, Paul. Can you get the eek over? Might as well be kind to the planet.
26: Right you are, Sarge.
25: Sorry to keep you, Mr. Reardon. Just a bit of housekeeping. We haven't got any work for you today, I'm afraid.
7: No, I haven't come to do an identity parade.
25: Bit of a miscreant lull just now. Could be the cold weather. Though that doesn't always guarantee Phil the Flasher keeping his trousers on.
7: Well, if there is a hiatus, that could work to my advantage. You see, I need, rather urgently, an author photograph taken to go on the dust jacket of my latest book.
25: Oh, yes. What's this one about, then? More pets of the famous?
7: No, it's a history of the royal stamp collection.
25: So. Ooh!
7: Anyway, I was wondering if the police photographer...
25: Ned? What? You're thinking of getting him to take a picture of you for your book?
7: Yeah. I wouldn't be able to pay him straight away or anything, but perhaps I could put in a few extra ID parades for nothing.
25: Oh, I'm sure a copy of your book would be more than adequate. A bit strapped at the moment, are we, Mr. R?
7: Well, end of the month, you know. Mortgage due any time now.
25: Oof, tell me about it. You know, people think police houses are free. Not anymore. Not like in my father's day or my uncle's. All next door to each other. Odd numbers. 357 and 9 Rycroft Avenue. Oh, no, I tell a lie. 5, 7, 9 and 11.
7: Yeah, since you don't appear to be very busy, perhaps you could take the photograph of me quickly. You see, I really do need this money.
25: Oh, well, I couldn't tread on Ned's toes. Demarcation. But he should be in any time now, so why don't you nip up to the canteen, get yourself a cup of tea?
7: All right.
25: And I'll ring and tell him you're coming so you don't get charged the full rate.
7: That's very considerate.
25: That's what we're here for. It's not all shooting people on the tube by mistake.
6: Ned, the police photographer, did eventually appear and took my photo, but not before I'd been forced to sit through a particularly insufferable episode of Last Orders, Please on the canteen television. The one where Fred Last tries to take the pub up market and holds a wine tasting. Nevertheless, I was rewarded by a selection of digital mugshots, both with and without numbers underneath, which I was able to email to my publishers from the station's incident room.
7: No, Elgar, no more. I really must check online to see if the bank bounced the mortgage payment and charged me £30 for their trouble. Password, Balzac, 3. Come on, Broadman. Make it a quick death at least. What's the damage? No, still 49,000 in there. 49,000?
6: A phone call to the agency quickly established that the £49,000 was Clive Smith's half-share of the royalties for the DVD of Last Orders, Please, mistakenly paid into my account by a somewhat harassed and pingless Felix. To have earned that amount of money myself, I would have had to write not just one book about the royal stamp collections, but 42. Or I could have chosen the easier option of writing 250 radio plays, or made life cushier yet by standing in line at 4,900 identity parades, posing as the entire criminal population of London and the Home Counties.
7: So, what should we do with this £49,000 windfall, Elgar? Go on the holiday of a lifetime? Become space tourists? Fancy that? No. I know. Let's have a little bit of fun.
18: Terry Savage.
3: Hello, matey. Ed Reardon.
18: Oh, hello, Ed. How are you doing?
3: I'm just feeling a bit guilty about what I said at the Writers Guild the other day.
18: What did you say? I can't remember what you said.
3: I just think I was very rude about Last Orders, Please. I saw the wine tasting episode today. What a cracker.
18: Really? Did we do a wine tasting one?
3: Yes, brilliant. Where Fred Last spits the wine out into the vicar's teacup and he trips and pours it all down the au pair's front just as Rita walks in. and then he tries to wipe it off. It's a classic.
18: You winding me up, Reardon.
3: and then you tag the scene with the zinger, one lump or two, vicar. Brilliant.
18: Yeah, it was two lumps or one, actually. Yeah, that was mine.
3: Doesn't matter whose it was. It was great, mate.
18: Yeah, and we finally got paid for it today.
3: Ah, that's another really funny thing. The agency sent me Clive's half of the money by mistake.
18: I'd keep it if I were you. He doesn't need it.
3: £51,000. I wish I could. I tell you, the whole office falls apart when Ping isn't there. Between you and me, I think he's got the hots for Clive.
18: How much did you say?
3: £51,000. The same as you must have received.
18: Oh, yeah.
3: But you deserve it, mate. Mazel tov. Anyway, don't want to keep you. I'm sure you've got things to do. I just wanted to say well done.
18: Yeah, thanks.
3: And listen, Terry. Keep writing. Yes? Really? One lump or two.
18: Two lumps or one.
7: How long do you reckon, Elgar? Couple of hours? End of the day? Oh, he must be suffering.
5: You did say £51,000, didn't you?
7: 51, that's right. Hope I haven't put my foot in it.
23: Ed, thank you so much. That's extremely honourable of you to return the £49,000 so quickly.
7: No, I couldn't very well keep it.
23: No, you couldn't. It must have happened because of this utter chaos Ping's left me with. She really is hopeless. Anyway, thanks for ringing, Ed.
7: Well, I'm sitting in front of you, Felix.
23: Are you? So you are. I just can't see you behind this mountain of paperwork. Look, there are checks, bills, what's this, invoices. I mean, these things just arrive.
7: Yes, that's the post, Felix.
23: Is it? Hopeless girl. She can ski down this lot when she gets back, on top of which I'm having to cope with possibly the biggest catastrophe in the history of light entertainment.
7: The BBC asked for another series of Last Orders, Please.
23: That's just the thing. There won't be one. Smith and Savage have split up.
7: Really? Oh, how did this happen?
23: Oh, it's all got to do with money. It's so sordid. Terry thought Clive was getting more than him, and this brought out all sorts of other simmering resentments that had been building up for 30 years.
6: What sort of things?
23: Oh, the way Clive always had an apple in the afternoon, and how Terry never finished a cigarette. Tiny, trivial things, but before you know it, there are fisticuffs in the patisserie, and I've got the newspapers on the telephone every 5 minutes. Have you seen the Standard?
6: Mm. Your bard. That's quite clever. Oh, yes, they were having a scrap, weren't they? More pictures, pages 4, 5, 6, and 7. Can I keep this?
23: Now I hear Clive's wife sent him packing because Terry told her there was a bit of how's your father occurring with Ping.
6: Oh, that's ridiculous, isn't it?
23: Well, completely. And all because of money.
6: Mm. Yes, talking of which, Felix, Septidile Books have sworn on their mother's grave that they paid you my £600 delivery money.
23: Well, it might have come in. It might have gone out again, too.
6: So you sent it to me?
23: No, I threw a whole lot of, what do you call it, post out yesterday. It was appalling. You couldn't move in here.
8: Hello, my darlings.
23: Oh, just what I need.
9: Charlie Drake, 1961. What do you think?
6: Murderous as my feelings towards Felix were, he didn't deserve to have his office further polluted by Andy Pond, Smith and Savage's biographer and leading expert on that cruelest form of cultural Stalinism, generally known as light entertainment.
19: Ed, are the news about the boys?
6: Yes, I'm sure they'll make it up.
23: Oh, I hope not.
19: It's a great last chapter of my book, Closing Time.
9: Thank you.
19: Why are you going through the waste paper basket, Ed?
9: Looking for a punchline?
6: No, I'm looking for a check, actually.
19: Well, you might find a couple of Hungarians. Or maybe a Greek. What's he in?
9: Oh, get him coming.
19: Hey, you should take me on, Felix, huh? Now you've got a gap in your client list.
6: Why not post him your CV?
23: Yes, do that. I'll give it my undivided attention.
19: Nice to CV you to CV you nice.
6: Friday. My search through Felix's in-tray that occupied the whole of his desk, the floor, and the space behind the radiator, proved as redundant as an Andy Pond one-liner. But the divinities that shape our ends must have purchased a super saver to Berkhamsted. A melancholy look at my online bank account revealed that I had suddenly been pre-approved for an overdraft to the tune of £2,500. Partly to find out why, but mostly because I enjoy saying the word, I rang the bank to establish on exactly what grounds I had been pre-approved.
10: You like me being pre-approved, don't you, Elgar? You know what? It's because I had a high turnover last month, apparently. £49,000.
6: The overdraft facility meant that I wouldn't have to prostitute my talent by writing non-books for at least another 2 months. Honesty, in the end, had proved to be the best policy. I also like to think I'd done the British viewing public a good turn, protecting them from any new Smith and Savage ordeals by comedy in the future. Although I couldn't, unfortunately, do anything about the repeats.
12: Ah, morning, postman.
19: There's excess to pay on this.
12: What? Well, let me see what it is first. Septidile Books. Ah, it's postal panoply.
19: It's £5 is what it is, and if I don't get it, it has to come out of my own pocket. That's the rule.
12: Such a pity that all people seem to think about these days is getting paid.
19: What's the matter?
12: It seems that despite the considerable lengths I went to supplying an author photograph for the dust jacket, the publishers, in their wisdom, have decided to reproduce a circular stamp that George V acquired on his visit to the Isle of Man.
19: It's the lack of stamps that I'm interested in.
12: Well, why don't you accompany me to the cash point and the newsagents downstairs and I'll give you your £5.
19: That's a link machine, you know. They charge you £1.50.
12: Oh, so what? It's only money?
14: Ed Reardon's Week starred Christopher Douglas, with Stephanie Cole, John Fortune, Matthew Holness, Tom Colebrook, Martin Hyder, Andy Hamilton, Rita May, Jeffrey McGiven, Barunka O'Shaughnessy, Dan Tetzel, Sally Grace, and Jeffrey Whitehead. It was written by Christopher Douglas and Andrew Nichols. The producer was Simon Nichols.
15: Will you have the polo, dear Liza, will you have the polo, dear Liza, polo?
26: How very kind of you, dear Henry, I most certainly will. I'll have 3 or 4 or maybe more.
15: But you take the old tube.
26: Because they happen to be my tube of polo, dear Henry. Have one. Mm.
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27: Jeremy Hardy Speaks to the Nation, a series of lectures in which entertainer Jeremy Hardy meanders purposefully through the shifting sands of time's onward march. This week, How to Be a Father, Part 1.
28: Good evening. I must start tonight with an apology. Last week's program gave the impression that the world was being taken over by invaders from Mars. I should point out that this was a lie intended to cause mass panic, and we hope it didn't inconvenience you too much. But on with tonight's broadcast. I am joined, as usual, by my two glamorous assistants, Debbie Isitt and Gordon Kennedy.
29: Hello.
28: Now, Debbie, I believe you've got some very exciting news.
29: Yes, I've been chosen to play the legendary country singer Patsy Cline in a musical about the life of Jimi Hendrix.
28: Well, I know all the listeners will join me in offering you our warmest congratulations. Now, Gordon, tonight's broadcast is entitled How to Be a Father, and I believe that's very pertinent to you at the moment.
30: Yes, it is, Jeremy, because I've got a father.
28: Well, congratulations. And all the best for the future. We also have a special guest with us tonight, the well-known psychiatrist and TV and radio personality, Dr. Anthony Sligo. Doctor, welcome.
31: How are you?
28: Listeners will know Dr. Sligo from his radio program, Our Famous People Loopy. And may also have seen him host the TV game show, Wheel of Despair. Now, tonight's lecture. Breaking with our usual format, this lecture, How to Be a Father, is extended over two programmes because it is in two parts, the first part and the second part. In a second, the first part, next week, the second, which is a first for the programme. In that broadcast, I shall be discussing the practicalities of childcare with hands-on advice for childminders and policemen. But this week, I shall examine the theory and history of fatherhood. I shall be asking the question, why does a man want to become a father? And answering it, because I said so, that's why. But why does a man want a child? Is it to perpetuate the species? Is it to prove that he has had sex at least once? Or is the child a pet substitute? Dr. Anthony Sligo.
31: Well, some scientists believe that man is genetically programmed to procreate, and that that instinct combines with their almost limitless supply of ejaculate to produce a strong motivation to breed, and that this is the biological justification for men being filthy swine.
28: An instinctive drive to reproduce would also explain men's lackadaisical attitude to birth control, but do men have such an imperative, and if they do, is it instinctive? And if so, are they different from women in this respect? And if they are, how and what do we mean by how?
31: Well, the American social anthropologist Myra Belsinger, in her book Reproductivity and Care-Orientated Motherness in a Patriarchal Oligarchy, says...
29: Women feel a biological, social, peer group and folkloric pressure to bear and nurture children, whereas men are just bastards.
31: Yes, thanks for reading that, Debbie.
29: Oh, that's my job.
31: Ah, but you do it very well.
29: Thanks though. A lot.
28: Yeah, all right, come on.
31: Whereas, on the other hand, the conservative sociobiologist Dr. Will Slinger of the Department of Men's Stuff at the University of Dixie believes in the profound genetic difference between the men and the women.
32: Different sections of the brain deal with different physical imperatives. The male brain is made up of the following sections: reproduction, defense of the territory, DIY, sport, supervising barbecues, general important stuff, hanging out with the guys, having a few beers, just art, that's all. And Jesus Christ, can a guy have a life of his own without being interrogated? The female brain, on the other hand, has three sections. Child rearing, getting ready, and absent-mindedness.
28: Ah, yeah. Your man Gordy's very good too, isn't he, huh?
0: Very good. But if men do have an innate will to, as it were, make babies, why aren't they even more keen to, as it were, hide the sausage? Man's sex drive is believed to be sublimated by other activities. Belsinger, in her book, Is the Erection an Extension of the Penis?, argues, for example... that aggressive driving is a typically male displacement activity.
1: The automobile,
0: she writes,
1: is merely a substitute phallus.
0: But if this was so, you wouldn't drive too fast. You'd just back in and out of the carriage. Or maybe just polish the car a little. But does man's appetite for sex betray a more profound subconscious urge to father children, or are men just dirty? And what of gay men? The lack of desire to have sex with women doesn't necessarily mean that a man doesn't want to be a father. Many gay men would like to be able to adopt, but cannot fulfill the criterion of being a recently castrated married consultant pediatrician and qualified social worker. Society tends to feel that homosexuality, unless rigorously disguised by ordination into the priesthood or a place in the cabinet, will be a bad influence on a child. Presumably, the fear is that gay parents make gay children. There is no evidence, however, to suggest that sexual preference is learned from parents. If one is heterosexual, it's not because one's parents are heterosexual. To a child, heterosexuality seems to be something not to do with sex, but to do with arguing and shopping. And if, for example, a man had two gay dads, the main difference would be that there was less arguing and more shopping. In any event, there would seem to be a paternal instinct even when there is no search for a female partner. There seems to be a time for many men when the restless stirrings of youth give way to a deeper yearning. Why is this, Dr. Sligo?
31: Well, a man wants a new person in his life. A person to whom he can say, one day all this will be yours. And, well, son, it's like this. And, I don't know, go and ask your mother. A man who has no children can feel a failure, especially if he's lost them somewhere. To whom will he explain the difference between right and wrong? Who will show him how the microwave works? And who will he christen after the Ireland team?
0: Belsinger argues that all this is simply a desire to impress. What's your view?
31: Well, a woman who has given birth is regarded as having done what her body was designed for. But the man who impregnated her is held to achieve something. Of course, if the man were to give birth himself, there would be cause for such adulation, but the penis is impossibly designed for the delivery of a 7 or 8 pound baby.
1: So is the vagina.
0: Yeah, okay, Deb. Of course, part of the reason why a father has greater status than a mother is that as the head of a traditional family, a man was admired by his peers for his ability to raise several healthy children without ever actually seeing them. This is still the case with the higher social classes. It is often observed that the socially deprived are less likely than the wealthy to abuse their children. This is because the wealthy send their children away to be abused by professionals. On the other hand, there can be peer group pressure not to become a family man. Clichés abound to the effect that men who've become fathers are no fun anymore, never go out, are boring, show photographs all the time, look ill and smell funny.
31: That's all true.
0: Is it?
31: Jesus, look at yourself.
0: What?
31: Well, there's vomit in your turnips.
0: That's mine.
2: He's right though, Jeremy. I mean, look at you.
1: Yeah, I mean, I didn't want to say anything, but, you know, you've really let yourself go. Your daughter's 4 now. Don't you think you should have started to get your figure back?
31: And it's obvious he only has the one child. After 8 or 9, you just get on with it.
0: If I could just sum up your view, Doctor.
31: No, he's getting upset now.
0: Does a man seek fatherhood as an affirmation of his masculinity? Is it a way of establishing to his society that he is a man?
31: No. If he wants to do that, he can show people his genitals.
0: All right, well... Thank you, Doctor. So what does the child, as distinct from the fact of the child, represent, and when, and which? Do men think that they own their offspring in the way that they might own a dog? If so, why don't they let their children defecate outside other people's homes? What's more, one can hardly imagine an obedient child being trained to run to the newsagent and come back with the paper in her mouth. It's much more likely to be cigarettes.
28: But prospective mothers should hear alarm bells if their partner's favourite girl's name is Lady and boy's name is Lucky. For further discussion of this area, I suggest the book Men Who Throw Sticks for Their Children by Dr. Anthony Sligo.
31: Fellow man, fair play to you.
28: You know the arrangement. Of course, children bear no resemblance to dogs, other than the fact that they destroy everything, take over your life, bite and pretend to be deaf when they've got their backs to you. And we do seem to spend a great deal of time yelling at children, ordering them about and getting a vicarious thrill from their attacks on other people. So does fatherhood represent real as well as symbolic power? Is a child just someone else to push around? If so, fathers should bear in mind who it is who'll be selecting sheltered accommodation for them when their own bladder control starts to go haywire. In earlier centuries, children had greater economic significance. They were part of the workforce. In some areas of the world, children still labour for little or no reward in tough and dangerous conditions with no legal protection. We shall talk more about youth training later on. Perhaps the one thing that all men seek from a child is a renewal of our own lives. Perhaps we all want a little replica of ourselves, and a baby is a faster route to this than becoming a major historical figure in order to be included in the ethics range. And is it a bad thing to want to create a new person who looks a bit like you? Well, that depends on what you look like. Phil Collins would be best left as a one-off. However, to see some slight reflection of yourself in the face of an infant can be warmly reassuring, especially if you're not entirely convinced that you're the child's father. But what a man seeks from a child is not so much a copy of himself, but a continuation of his existence. We want to be immortal. We want to know that even after we are gone, there'll still be a little piece of us somewhere on the earth who hates our guts. Anthony Sligo, have you anything to add on the subject of why men want to be fathers?
31: Only to recommend the book When Did You Last See Your Father by Jeremy Hardy, published by Methuen and priced at £5.99.
28: Thank you.
31: It's shite, though. I've read it.
28: Now, perhaps, we should look at the history of fatherhood and see how it has changed over the centuries. The first recorded father was, of course, our

0: Perhaps we should look at the history of fatherhood and see how it has changed over the centuries. The first recorded father was, of course, our Heavenly Father, God. God is also the father of Jesus, who was the son of Mary, who rather confusingly is the mother of God. There are divergent theological explanations for all this. The most popular interpretation is that God and Jesus, as well as being father and son, are the same person, which is how we know that God has long hair and a beard. Jesus is God and God is Jesus. After all, we never see them in the same room. Except after the ascension, when according to Mark chapter 16, verse 19,
1: after the Lord had spoken unto them, he was received up into heaven and sat on the right hand of God.
0: The expression sat on the right hand of God seems peculiar to us today and conjures up a rather bizarre image. But the meaning is made clearer by the contemporary language of the 1983 Modern Revised Contemporary Newish English Bible type book. The phrase becomes,
1: Jesus was a glove puppet.
0: There is now considerable archaeological evidence to suggest that God made a puppet which came to life. This interpretation would seem to support claims that the New Testament story is a version of a much earlier pagan myth, that of Pinocchio. Indeed, if one counts the letters in God's name and adds the number of Gospels, the total is 7, almost the same number of letters as in Geppetto, Pinocchio's father. Much of the problem with understanding the Bible is making sense of the language. For example, the begetting, which takes place in the Old Testament, is preceded by men knowing their wives. Knowing means sex. This gives a whole new connotation to the phrase, nodding acquaintance. With these basic analytical tools at our disposal, let's start at the beginning. God creates Adam, fully grown up. This cuts out any real parenting by God, and it is really Adam who is the first father. Eve bears him 2 sons, Cain and Abel. Cain kills Abel and is banished, although I should point out that banishment is not the way to deal with sibling rivalry. These events leave Adam and Eve effectively childless. By the time Eve conceives their 3rd child, Seth, they are 130 years old. Late pregnancies like this are very common in the Old Testament and should give encouragement to older couples. It's important, however, that both parents are in very good health. Genesis 5:26 tells us,
1: and the Lord said unto Adam, be careful not to bend as you collapse the buggy.
0: But perhaps the best-known father-son relationship in the Old Testament is that of Abraham and Isaac. One day, Abraham is in the Middle East, doing general biblical things. He's now several hundred years old, and so is probably complaining to some stranger that every face in the post office is black nowadays. Including his. God speaks to Abraham. Let's listen to a dramatic reconstruction of the events as they actually happened. For the purposes of winding up bigots, God will be played by Debbie Isett. And because we're short-handed, Dr. Anthony Sligo will play the angel of the Lord.
2: Oh, I always play the angel. Why can't I be Joseph?
0: Joseph's not in this bit.
2: Well, can I not be the baby Jesus?
0: No! Carry on, God, please.
3: Abraham, are you doing anything at the moment?
1: Nothing special, why?
3: Well, it's about your son, Isaac.
1: Oh, he's not in any trouble, is he?
3: No, nothing like that. It's just that I want you to take him up to the top of a mountain, stab him to death, and burn him as a sacrifice to me.
1: Oh.
3: Well, you don't sound very pleased. Don't you want to?
1: Oh, it's not that. It's just I promised to take him to the football this afternoon.
3: All right. Well, tomorrow then.
1: Okay. Thanks, God.
0: So bright and early next morning, Abraham sets off with Isaac and a load of firewood to the land of Moriah, where God shows him the mountain he has chosen. They climb. Isaac is curious. Got it, Dad. That's a lot of kindling. What are we sacrificing?
1: Oh, just a few sausages, a couple of chops.
0: Oh, why are you tying me to this altar? Is it a game?
1: Yes, that's right, Isaac, a game. Keep still, there's a good lad. Now, you might feel a violent stabbing sensation.
0: At this moment, the angel of the Lord calls to him.
4: Oi, Abraham, what the hell are you doing?
1: I'm killing him, aren't I? It was God's idea, not mine.
4: Abraham, it was a test of faith. You shouldn't take God so literally all the time. He doesn't really want you to kill the Nipper. He's not a total bastard.
0: So Abraham doesn't kill Isaac. Instead, he sacrifices a ram, which has miraculously appeared in a thicket. This is all very well for him, but what about Isaac? Abraham had reconciled himself to the idea of a dead son. He's now got a son who's completely alive and knows that Dad is quite prepared.

0: prepared to murder him in cold blood when asked to do so. One would imagine quite a frosty atmosphere as the two prepare to go all the way down a mountain together.
1: Oh, come on now, son. Your mum will be getting worried.
0: I bet she bloody is. How much, then, does our Heavenly Father love us? Leaping ahead to the New Testament, it seems that God so loved the world, he gave his only begotten Son. Let us pause to think about that. God loved the world so much, he didn't come himself, he sent his little boy. Maybe for an Oscar nomination, he'd show up in person, but for the salvation of humankind, he delegates. And what of his relationship with Jesus? If Abraham's concept of parental responsibility seems lacking, God's was a disaster. It is one thing for a man not to be present at the birth of his child, but to be absent from the conception was unforgivable. It's left to the angel Gabriel to deliver the tidings to the Virgin Mary. If a woman opts for artificial insemination by donor, she accepts that to some extent she's taking pot luck. But to be told by a Christmas tree decoration that one will shortly be up the stick courtesy of a third party is something of a bombshell. And how, one wonders, is Mary supposed to break the news to Joseph, a devoted husband with a successful carpentry business and a normal sperm count? In my opinion, Christian worshippers pay scant regard to the man who brought God's Son up as his own. He is constantly marginalized by the adoration of the Blessed Virgin. On the other hand, she does deliver a baby with a circle of wire poking out of the back of his head. And there were no epidurals in those days. Anyway, assuming, as the Christian faith does, that God intends his Son to be the Messiah, he sends him into the world with a number of disadvantages. Firstly, of all the names he could have picked, God picks an expletive. Jesus' role on earth was to save humanity by getting us to repent for our sins. This we signally failed to do. So Jesus was punished for all the sins of all of humankind, everywhere in history ever. Which seems a bit harsh. It's an extreme way for God to prove he doesn't believe in nepotism. One is left asking, why, when Jesus is most in need of a miracle, does he not use one? It may be that it's hard to do a miracle when one is tense. It's probably got a lot to do with breathing, although I'm guessing at this point. Or perhaps he was just tired of doing miracles, always being expected to knock one off at the drop of a hat. I expect that if Mary and Joseph were aware of his abilities when he was younger, the precocious Jesus often found himself the focus of unwanted attention at family gatherings.
1: Come on out, Jesus. Do one of them miracles for the guests.
0: Aye, Dad, I don't want it.
2: Oh, come along. Auntie Ruth hasn't seen your water into wine.
0: Aye, can I go to the temple?
1: No, you can't go to the temple.
0: You're not my real dad. God's my real dad.
2: Right. Upstairs, you, and tidy your room. It's full of lepers.
0: The real reason Jesus puts up so little resistance in the face of the Romans is probably his faith in his natural father, God. He simply can't believe that the old man would let him down quite so spectacularly badly. So how does a father become so remote from his child? Dr. Anthony Sligo.
3: What?
0: We're talking about God.
3: Oh, Jackie. Ah, yeah, he's done a brilliant job on the team, yeah. There's no problem in the midfield. He just needs to find someone who can score goals.
0: All right, well, let's leave the Holy Land and look at the history of fatherhood in this country. The institution of fatherhood in Britain has undergone a transformation in the 20th century. In 1900, the only parenting a man did was to stand with his back to a fireplace saying, "So you want to marry my daughter?" Even if he only had sons. But today you can walk around any shop that sells cheap posters and you will see several featuring muscle-bound male models in tender poses with young infants. I should stress that these rippling Adonises are not the fathers of the children. No one with a new baby has the energy to pump iron for 2 hours a day. And if they were dads, they'd know that if you hold a naked baby up in front of you, it'll weigh in your face. There's some photo shoots that were cut rather short. So what happened to create this new active role for fathers in the 20th century? Historically, the nuclear family is a quite recent phenomenon. In pre-industrial Britain, most of the population lived quite communally. Luckily, they were also illiterate and so couldn't leave terse notes to each other about whose turn it was to buy toilet paper. Fathers and mothers both worked the land, and it was left to grandparents to stitch the children into Hessian sacks and bury them in clay pits until they were 14. The start of the Industrial Revolution was signalled by the discovery of penicillin by Spinning Jenny, the inventor of steam. Progressively, the largely rural population was driven off the land by rambling societies and began to settle in new towns like Harlow and Welwyn Garden City. From this time on, children didn't need to be babysat because they had jobs. Of course, the wealthy father did not need to put his children to work, but neither did he spend much quality time with them. He would employ a wicked governess to scare the children and their frail, sickly mother, who would die of embroidery at the age of 30. The father would go on to have various illegitimate children by a succession of scullery maids, each of whom he would cast out in turn. Shunned and shamed, his former servants would die of melodrama in a rude shack. But one of the children would survive and run away to sea to work his passage on the coffin ships to Belgium. Years later, he would return to his father's estate to claim his rightful share of the inheritance, but would have to fight a duel on Salisbury Plain with his cruel half-brother, Brot, who would cheat and fire before he had taken 10 paces, thus accidentally shooting himself in the head. Meanwhile, their father had died in the madhouse for tax reasons and left no will. But a kindly old gentleman recognized our hero, who was about to hang mistakenly for the shooting of his half-brother, as the bastard son and rightful heir to the old squire's estate. But by now a car park had been built on it, so they hanged him anyway. All this changed with the First World War. A profound social shift occurred as women were drawn into heavy industry by the need for munitions. The war also altered, once and for all, the attitudes of men to their roles as fathers, because they were all killed. By the time a new generation had become fathers, it was a depression, and they were all unemployed, so that was no good either. But at least they were around more and could play with the kids. Then it was the Second World War, then post-war austerity, and then the 50s. The economic boom of the 50s and early 60s saw dramatic growth in car ownership. All right, that's enough. The motor car caused a huge change in the paternal role. One Sunday a month, the whole family would rise at 6 so the father could take them on an outing. By noon, he would have finished packing the hard-boiled eggs into the boot of the Wolsey and would arrange his children inside after weighing and numbering them. This was in the days before safety belts and gaps between the front seats, so 5 or 6 children could be seated uncomfortably next to their father in the front. Mother would travel in the back and navigate while trying to subdue Grandma, who would be scaring the children with stories of a car accident she witnessed in 1936, and how the doctors couldn't tell which bits were the passengers and which bits were the knacker's horse. The children would take it in turns to get stung by wasps, be carsick, and wet themselves, but Father would refuse to stop until he reached the picnic site. A lay-by on a new stretch of dual carriageway. The picnic was eaten in the car to avoid the litter bin full of angry hornets, but the children were allowed out of the car to collect something for the school nature table. Father told them, "If you're not back in 5 minutes, I am leaving without you." He was not serious, but would nonetheless drive off, leaving one child behind. By the time the child was retrieved 2 hours later, he was hysterical and needed to be consoled, so the rest of the day was spent looking for an ice cream van. It was after dark by the time Father delivered his brood safely home, tired but unhappy. According to popular mythology, the 50s also saw the beginnings of the breakdown of our social framework. Dr. Anthony Sligo, do you think the family is falling apart?
3: I don't know. When did you last see them?
0: Christmas. No, hang on. No, I'm not talking about my family.
3: Are you frightened of talking about your family, Jeremy?
0: No.
3: Tell me now, what happened at Christmas?
0: No. It is often noticed that in the predominant white Christian culture, the family has fallen apart, and yet in the Jewish culture, the Hindu culture, and the Muslim culture, the family is still very strong. That's because those cultures don't have Christmas.
3: Damn!
2: Blimey, he knows his stuff, this bloke, doesn't he, Gordon?
1: I know, it's amazing. Spot on.
0: Yeah, all right, cast. Remember who dragged you from the gutter. It is now said that most children are out of control because parents, and presumably fathers, have not been doing enough to control them. Children no longer look up to the local bobby, worried that if they do look up, he might be able to get a punch in. Television is often blamed for the breakdown in discipline. The phrase, "wait till your father gets home," no longer has any meaning. Father gets home, puts the telly on, and falls asleep. It used to be his role to listen to a catalogue of offences from mother and then take his belt to the children. This is what people mean when they say, "we made our own entertainment in the days before television." Nowadays, children have to learn about violence from videos. It's true that the 90s have seen some It's true that the 90s have seen some terrifying developments in youth culture. We have witnessed teenagers walking around in flares and platforms. Only because they're too young to have been emotionally scarred by them the first time round. Those of us who lived through the 1970s never want to see anything like that happen again. We have a tendency to forget that children are young and treat them as adults with learning difficulties. Perhaps because the origins of human unhappiness are believed to be in our early childhood, parents seem to want to get children through their childhood as quickly as possible. These days, when new parents buy mobiles from Mothercare, the choice is between Cellnet and Vodafone. Children are taken to gymnasia. Toddlers taught to use Apple Macs. If you wire your fax to your microwave, you can bring your child up from the office. Maybe it's old-fashioned to think that men should give up work when their children are born. But if it's old-fashioned to think that work is a grueling, carcinogenic chain gang leading to alienation, dyspepsia and the grave, then you can call me old-fashioned.
4: Yep, he's guilty about being a working dad.
1: Yeah, that's it, isn't it? Could be, yeah.
0: But there are hopes for a more positive, more active kind of fatherhood. Perhaps our shared sense of guilt. Our shared sense of guilt about handing over to our children a world which is such a terrible kazi might encourage us all to do what we can to make up for it. And ideas about parenting go around in cycles. Perhaps we're not as modern as we think. Perhaps man is satisfying an ancient hunter-gatherer instinct when he stalks and brings down a pack of nappies with his bare hands. Maybe marking a child's height on the wall brings out the cave painter in us. And how much of the joy of being the one to push the buggy is the damage we can do to other people's ankles. Perhaps fathers are, after all, fundamentally different from mothers. Then again, that stuff's all bollocks.
3: Jeremy?
0: What?
3: I notice that you use the word bollocks to mean nonsense or rubbish. Do you think that you harbour negative feelings towards your own testicles?
0: I don't want to go into that now.
3: Ah, you see? You really have got doubts about your self-worth, haven't you? Can I try something?
0: What?
3: Well, have a look at these ink blots.
0: What?
3: Now, what does this remind you of?
0: Nothing.
3: Oh, look, look, it's the Nativity. And there's the Virgin, and there's the Babby, and there's Joseph. See, he looks like me. And look, there's some of the sheep. You see on that, look?
0: What's that bit?
3: That's a wise man. You see, he's got a bit of a smudge there, you see? Now, let me try something else. I say a word, and you say the first thing that comes into your mind.
0: All right, just so long as we're agreed that it's of no diagnostic value at all.
3: Agreed.
0: Consented.
3: Now, hang on now. Wait, now, I'll start. Right. Are you ready now? Here we go. Love.
0: Hate.
3: Death.
0: Dirt.
3: Dirt.
0: Dustbuster.
3: Mother.
0: Breasts.
3: Father.
0: Civil servant.
3: Child.
0: McDonald's.
3: Food.
0: Barely.
3: Nakedly.
0: Hurley.
3: Actress.
0: Barely.
3: Breasts. Over to Gordon for a bonus point.
1: Is it mother?
3: Correct. What complex refers to a Greek king's marriage to...
0: Oedipus.
3: Correct. Who said, all women become like their mothers, that is their tragedy, no men do, that is theirs.
1: Bernard Shaw.
3: No. Jeremy?
0: Oscar Wilde.
3: Yes. For an extra point, Gordon, what would you say Simon the Delilah?
4: Jeremy Hardy Speaks to the Nation was written by and starred Don and Sheila's boy, and also starred Debbie Isaac, Gordon Kennedy and Ben Keaton as Dr. Anthony Sligo. The producer was David Tyler, and the programme was a positive production for the BBC. If you'd like any details of any of the holiday resorts in tonight's programme, write to Judith Chalmers, care of Nice Work If You Can Get It, Easy Street, Bermuda.
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8: Well, come in, Smithers. 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Orange juice.
9: No, sir. 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
8: 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Thank you.
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we present Brothers-in-Law, a radio adaptation by Richard Waring of the television series, which was based on the original book by Henry Cecil, starring Richard Briers with Richard Waring and John Glyn Jones.

0: Episode 9, With Use of Bath, featuring this week's special guests, Derek Giler and Nicholas Phipps.
1: Mr. Butler, how much longer are you going to be in that bathroom?
2: None of your business.
1: Look, I've been there an hour and a half.
2: And I'll be another hour and a half if I want
1: to. Oh, no, you won't.
2: Yes, I will. You have the bath in the morning.
1: In the morning? I'm not going to stay dirty all night. Look, I'm the landlord. This is my house, Mr. Butler, and I want to have a bath. Ah, you're coming out, are you? It's about time.
3: Mr. Wilson, I'll be obliged if you would kindly wait till I've vacated.
1: I am the landlord.
3: And I am the tenant, and my lease gives me use.
1: Ah,
3: of bathroom.
1: Not this kind of use.
3: Oh, yes, it does.
1: We'll see about that, chappy.
3: You're not coming in.
1: I'm not that you lock that door again.
3: Stop shoving, stop shoving.
1: Well, let me in there.
3: No, I'm not.
1: Let me in.
3: Right.
1: Blimey.
4: And there, Henry, before my client's startled gaze, was Mrs. Butler, stark naked on the weighing machine.
5: Who'd ever think such goings-on go on in Tulse Hill? Well, I knew it was only a matter of time before the older generation formed their own permissive society.
4: Look, it's not that kind of case at all. Mr. Butler is now bringing an action against my client for trespass, plus damages for the shock it gave his wife.
5: Well, that ought to teach your bloke not to barge into other people's bathrooms.
4: It isn't other people's bathrooms. That's the point. It's his bathroom. He's the landlord. Yet every time he goes to use it, the butlers are in there.
5: Weighing themselves.
4: Yes. Well, Mrs. Butler weighs herself while Mr. Butler has baths.
5: Well, they sound a very devoted couple.
4: Frankly, I can't see they've got a hope of getting anything more than nominal damages. I mean, honestly, Henry, what harm can this have really done Mrs. Butler?
5: Well, if she looks anything like the woman downstairs from me, it's your client who should claim for shock.
6: Roger, I think there must be more to it than what you've told me.
4: Well, I can't think what. As regards the trespass, well, my client says the number of baths the butler's indulged in, his only hope of getting a bath was to barge in.
5: Do the butlers dispute that?
4: Mr. Butler says he's entitled to use the bathroom as often as he wants to. He says that's in his lease.
5: Ah, that's what this case is about. This is your first brush with the landlord-tenant relationship, isn't it, brother? You just don't know. There's no obsession so utter as the hatred of a tenant for his landlord. Unless it's the hatred of landlord for his tenant.
4: This landlord and tenant are living in the same house. No, Henry. What we've got here is something quite different. My case is an example of the contribution the courts of justice can make towards solving problems of contemporary living.
5: How's that again?
4: Look, we have here two sets of people who are deadlocked. Stalemate. So what do? They come before the trained legal minds of barristers and judges and they say, tell us. Which of us is right?
5: They say what?
4: They say, tell us. Out of your wisdom and your experience, make a decision for us. So that thereafter we may live in harmony, as neighbors should live.
5: Stone crows. Honestly, Roger, sometimes you are so unaware, it's almost virginal.
4: Well, now what have I done?
5: Well, your patient's strong outlook on life. Oh, mate, we'll have to do something about you. I can't think what sort of surgery, but oh, me.
7: I've got most of the books you asked me for. I think Mr. Grimes has got Woodfall.
4: Oh, thanks, Alec. I'd better take Redman as well.
7: Ah, Mr. Bladrow's got that.
5: Oh, yes, sorry, old man. I meant to bring it along, but, well, I do use it rather a lot.
4: Redman?
5: Yes, it's just the right thickness for putting my foot on when I clean my shoes. Still, if it'll help bring harmony to Tulse Hill...
4: Look, it's too late to get it now, isn't it? I'll be off to court in a few minutes.
8: Oh. Ah, there's me here, Woodfall, for you.
4: Oh, thank you, Grimes.
8: Here. Gracious me. What do you need that pile of books for? Taking the case to the House of Lords?
4: It's a county court summons, Grimes. Landlord and tenant on use of bath.
8: Oh, yeah, you haven't had one of those, have you? That'll be good experience for you. Tell them the tale, my dear fellow. Tell them the tale. It won't do any good. It's all grist to the mill.
4: Well, I don't know about it won't do any good. I think I'll be able to prove my chap's in the right.
8: Oh, I don't doubt it, my dear fellow. Trouble is, so can the other chap.
4: What do you mean?
8: This is landlord and tenant, dear fella.
4: Look, why does everybody keep saying landlord and tenant as though they're a different species?
8: Oh, they are. Yeah, just what they are. That's the point about these domestic disputes. Neither side's completely right and neither's completely wrong. They're both half and half.
4: Are you saying that I just shouldn't bother with these books, that all the laws and precedents laid down to guide people in circumstances like this just don't apply?
8: No, not a bit of it. They're very wise. You look them up, learn them, quote them, chuck them around in court as much as you can. It's very good for you and impresses the solicitors no end.
4: Look, It's my client I want to help, not myself.
8: Well, of course you do, my dear fellow. Now, look, you sort out his bath for him. Get it off his mind. Then he can start working up a good squabble on something else. Washing on the line on Sunday, smells from the dustbin and so on.
4: Why should it make him like that?
8: Landlord and tenant, my dear fellow.
4: Oh, for heaven's sake. It's a fact of life. I'm sorry. I just cannot see why, just because people share the same accommodation, they should automatically become all warped and bitter and mistrustful.
8: Well, neither do I, really. But it happens. Look at husbands and wives. But don't be discouraged, my dear fellow. You do your best. You can't do more, can you? That's right. You keep at it and tell them a tale, boy.
4: Hey, what's the use of people saying don't be discouraged after they've just done their best to discourage you?
5: But you're not discouraged, are you? All that good sound common sense just bounced right off you.
4: I still believe a good decision in this case will help these people live more happily together. Come in.
9: Hello, Roger.
4: Sally.
9: Reggie?
4: What, yes.
9: Well, I often wondered what your headquarters looked like. This is where it's all plotted and planned, is it?
4: Yes, well...
9: Is this the chair where the accused sits? Yes, I killed him. And I'm glad you're here. Glad, glad. He didn't deserve to live.
5: Thank you, dear. Don't call us. We'll call you.
4: Sally, it's very nice to drop in, but I've got to be at court in an hour.
9: Yes, I know. I'm going to drive you there.
4: Really?
9: Yes, this is one case I definitely don't want to miss. Can't wait to see you in action against her.
4: Do you know Mrs. Butler?
9: Who's Mrs. Butler?
5: The bride in the bath. She's a star witness.
9: Oh, I don't know anything about the case. I phoned Alec to remind you it's my birthday on Thursday, and she told me today's a new experience for you. First time you've been up against this sort of opposing counsel.
4: What? Well, it's someone called Kent. What's so special about him?
9: What's so special about him is he's a her.
5: What? Oh, it gets better and better. I must try and get along to this.
9: Yes, well, I shall certainly be there.
4: A lady barrister? I don't see what difference that makes. Honestly, don't. There are lots of lazy barristers in the courts today.
9: Yes, well, I've seen photographs of this one. She's rather attractive.
5: Very attractive.
4: Oh, really? Look, I've got a case to present. Whether my opponent is an attractive woman or a bald old man, it won't influence me.
5: It won't.
4: But how can it?
5: Oh, I must get along to this.
4: Why is everybody making such a production out of this case?
5: Because that's exactly what it is, old man. Roger Thursby in the case of the naked lady.

0: Not a stitch did I have on, Your Honor. Well, I mean to be burst in upon like that. And I mean not a stitch. Standing there without even a towel. Respectable married woman standing there, mother naked. Well, you can imagine.
1: Yes, quite, yes. Now, Mrs. Butler, you're not suggesting, are you, that Mr. Wilson knew you were in there?
0: Of course he knew I was in there. He saw me, didn't he? Looked right at me. I was standing out like chapel at pegs.
1: Yes, but not when the door was shut.
0: Oh, not when it was shut, but when it was open, he did.
1: You mean he didn't know you were in there?
0: He did know I was in there. Like I just said, he saw me.
1: Yes, but he didn't know he was going to see you, did he?
0: Well, how should I know? I've no idea what goes on in Mr. Wilson's mind, I'm glad to say.
1: But look, had you any reason for supposing that before Mr. Wilson opened the door, he knew in advance that when he did, he would see you?
2: Mr. Fairfield, is this line of questioning leading us anywhere?
1: But I was trying to make a point, Your Honor, with respect.
2: Well, respect is one thing and clarity is another. What point were you trying to make, Mr. Fairfield?
1: Well, that Mr. Wilson only saw Mrs. Butler by accident.
2: I see. Mrs. Butler, had Mr. Wilson any reason for knowing you were in the bathroom?
3: No, sir.
2: Thank you. Now perhaps we can get on.
0: Your Honor, Mrs. Butler, I should like...
1: Is it,
4: so sorry.
1: No, no, really, after you, Miss Kent.
4: Well, I thought you'd finished.
1: No, well, I hadn't quite, but honestly, it doesn't matter.
4: Please, continue.
1: No, no, honestly.
2: Am I to gather from this elegant exchange of courtesies that counsel for the plaintiff wishes to say something?
4: Yes, Your Honor. May I, Mr. Thursby?
1: Please do, Miss Kent, please do.
4: Oh, thank you. I'd like to point out, Your Honor, that if you burst into a bathroom, you're very likely to find someone in a state of undress. So, although Mr. Wilson probably didn't know that Mrs. Butler was there, he didn't know for certain that she wasn't. Therefore,
2: Miss Kent, I hardly think the degree of certainty in Mr. Wilson's mind is of much importance.
4: As Your Honor pleases. But may I say, with all respect, that had it been Your Honor's wife or daughter on the bathroom scale...
2: Miss Kent, if you're going to be impertinent, I'd prefer you not to put up a facade of respect.
4: I'm sorry if Your Honor thinks I'm being impertinent. I don't intend to be. I was just calling attention to the fact that the kind of incident can be very distressing for a husband and wife.
2: Yes, I dare say, but I'm quite satisfied that the location of Mrs. Butler at the time was purely accidental. Please sit down.
4: But, Your Honor,
2: I... Sit down, Miss Kent. Sit down.
4: Well, really?
2: Speak up, Mr. Phil.
1: Well, I, after all, I mean, she is a...
2: Yes, Mr. Thursby?
1: I'll continue, Your Honor. Now, Mrs. Butler, the incident hasn't done you any harm, has it?
0: Hasn't done me any good.
1: I mean, no. I mean, it hasn't left any ill effects on your health. I mean, sleepless nights or nightmares or twitching.
0: Nervous. I'm very nervous. It's left me very nervous.
1: Well, even when the door is locked?
0: Oh, not just in the bathroom. Everywhere. I keep crying. And I drop things.
2: What sort of things do you drop?
0: Things I'm carrying.
2: What sort of things?
0: Oh, plates and things. I drop them. It's my nerves. It's left me nervous.
2: Well, there's no medical evidence before me on this subject.
4: With respect, Your Honor, I can't call all my witnesses at the same time.
2: Then you have a doctor.
0: Dr. Morris, the son. He took over.
4: I've shown a medical certificate to my learned friend, and he accepts it.
2: Well, let me see it. Thank you. I have examined Mrs. Butler. She tells me she is suffering from nerves. I prescribed a sedative. You don't object to this, Mr. Thursby?
1: Your Honor thinks I should.
2: Well, really, Mr. Thursby, it's not for me to advise you how to conduct your case. Though it might save us a lot of time if I did.
1: I'm much obliged to Your Honor.
2: Well, I'd be much obliged if we could get on a little faster. Do you accept this medical certificate?
1: Yes, I don't wish to question the medical certificate.
2: No further questions. Good.
1: No.
2: Thank you, Mr. Butler. Mrs. Butler, you may stand down.
1: No, I didn't actually say it.
4: Go back into the box, please, Mrs. Butler. I have a question to ask.
0: Oh, really?
2: Yes, I agree with the witness. I don't see how much further this can be pursued.
4: How much did you weigh before this incident, Mrs. Butler?
0: 8 stone 12.
4: And how much now?
0: 8 stone 1.5. I've lost 10.5 pounds.
4: Thank you, Mrs. Butler. You may stand down.
1: I'm sorry, Miss Kent. Terribly sorry, but there's a question I'd like to ask.
4: Well, of course, Mr. Sansby.
1: That's very kind of you.
4: Oh, not at all.
1: Thanks awfully.
2: May we proceed?
1: If Your Honor pleases. Now, Mrs. Butler, You like to weigh yourself frequently?
0: I do. That's why I want undisturbed use of the bathroom.
1: Now, why do you like to weigh yourself so often?
0: To find out what I weigh.
1: Yes, of course. But do you mean you're concerned about your weight?
0: Well, I like to watch it. I mean, every woman does. So easy to put on weight unless you watch it.
1: Of course. Now, how do you avoid putting on weight?
0: Well, I watch it.
1: What do you watch?
0: I watch what I eat.
1: So you're on a slimming diet?
0: No, I'm not. I don't help with slimming diets.
1: Then what do you mean you watch what you eat?
0: Well, I'm just sensible. I avoid starches and fatty foods, and I eat those biscuit things.
1: Does it work?
0: Well, I've managed to lose...
1: You've managed to lose 10.5 pounds. Thank you, Mrs. Butler.
4: I'd like to call Mr. Butler.
2: Yes, I'm sure you would, Miss Kent, but it's lunchtime, and I don't have to watch my weight. We'll adjourn until 2:10.
4: Well, there you are, Mr. Thursby. I'm afraid when some of these judges see a woman counsel, they're rather inclined to try and show who's boss.
1: Well, I thought you stood up to him terribly well.
4: Oh, it's only because you are so sympathetic.
1: Oh.
4: It's not easy being a woman in a man's world.
1: I'm sure it's not, but if I can help in any way, Miss Kent, I...
4: Oh, Diana, please. After all, we may be working together on this case for weeks.
1: Yes, indeed, yes. It is going on a bit, isn't it, Diana?
4: Yes, it is. So if that judge starts throwing his weight about, we'll just stick together, eh?
1: Rely on me.
0: Am I interrupting anything highly legal?
1: Oh, no. Diana, this is a friend of mine, Sally Mannering, Diana Kent.
4: How do you do?
0: How do you do?
4: I was just telling Roger, he and I have got to stick together.
0: Oh, really?
4: We're both in a tricky position. Me because I'm a woman and Roger because he's inexperienced. That makes him rather vulnerable.
0: Yes, it does, doesn't it?
4: Well, I'd better get some lunch. I'll see you later, Roger. Goodbye, Miss Mannering.
1: She's nice, isn't she? And very able.
0: Yes, she's able, all right. What about all this Roger Diana stuff?
1: I know. It gives you a nice friendly feeling, doesn't it?
0: Not me, it doesn't. I'm surprised you two don't just settle the whole thing out of court between you over a cozy little dinner.
1: Well, I couldn't ask her out to dinner. I scarcely know her.
0: Well, you know me, and I'm starving.
1: Are you?
0: Yes.
1: Well, we can get a sandwich in the pub. I tell you, I think I did quite well with Mrs. Butler, don't you?
0: Oh, yes, you seem to be winning with all the women. Got any more lined up?
1: Well, it's Mr. Butler this afternoon. Now, if I can prove he's been deliberately hogging the bathroom, that'll not only dispose of the trespass, it'll bring the whole mess out into the open. Get the judge to sort that out, and I'll really have achieved something. I mean, in terms of people's lives and happiness. Don't you agree?
0: I wouldn't be surprised if they didn't give you the Nobel Prize.
4: Oh, come on, Roger. Buy me that sandwich, or this afternoon, Judge Travers will be complaining about somebody rumbling in court.
1: Right.

0: Continue, Mr. Butler.
1: Well, all I'm saying is, Your Honor, I stand by my rights. I mean, I'm allowed reasonable use of bathroom, and I was reasonably using it. See, I mean, does someone come busting in when my good lady was unclad? Well, I mean, it's an imposition, you see. I mean, it's liberty taking.
2: Mr. Butler, you used the phrase reasonable use of bathroom. How long were you in there?
1: Oh, don't worry me watching the bath.
2: But you must have some idea how long.
1: No idea at all. Can't judge in the bathroom. The warmth and the steam makes time all different.
2: Now, my client will testify that you've been in there for an hour and a half.
1: Might have been. Yeah, might well have been.
2: Now, Mr. Butler, don't you think 90 minutes is an unreasonable time to stay in the bath?
1: No, I don't. I happen to be a slow washer. Good. Very slow and very thorough, you know. And I like my bath. Plenty of hot water. Soap all over, you know. I luxuriate.
2: Now, what was your wife doing all this time?
1: Weighing herself.
2: Weighing herself for an hour and a half? You can't weigh yourself for an hour and a half.
1: Well, and she was doing something else as well, I suppose. Well, I didn't notice, and I was aware of her presence, of course. You know, I mean, we chatted on and off, you know, off and on, yes. But I was occupied with soaping myself, you see.
3: Your Honor, I hardly think what Mrs. Butler was doing while Mr. Butler was luxuriating is relevant.
0: Is it, Mr. Thursby?
2: Oh, yes. You see, it's to do with the trespass, you see, Miss Kent.
3: Well, I'm only trying to speed things up, Mr. Thursby. I'm not trying to be awkward.
2: Oh, no. One minute. No, I never a minute.
0: I don't want to play gooseberry, Mr. Thursby. But I'm still waiting to hear what is relevant about Mrs. Butler's doings.
2: Mrs. Butler's doings? Oh. Yes, Your Honor, the plaintiff's case for trespass relies on the claim that his reasonable use of bathroom was broken into. I am trying to establish that his use of the bathroom was unreasonable, so that the invasion of his privacy was not, in law, a trespass.
0: Well, get on with it, then.
2: Mr. Butler, I put it to you that you deliberately dawdled in the bathroom.
1: Well, if by my deliberately dawdling you mean I didn't just hop in and out, I don't deny it. But I'm not a hop in and out batter, you see. I mean, I am by nature a dawdling batter. See, I mean, to me, a bath is a dawdle.
2: Even when the other occupants of the house are waiting to use it?
1: Oh, he's the landlord. Landlords know how to look after themselves. I don't waste pity on them.
0: Your clients seem remarkably uncooperative, Miss Kent.
3: Your Honor seems to forget how this case arose. My client is claiming damages from Mr. Wilson.
0: I'm perfectly well aware how the case arose, Miss Kent. Have you any further questions, Mr. Thursby?
2: Well, I don't think so, Your Honor. I can't seem to get the witness to acknowledge any kind of moral responsibility in this matter.
0: Oh, you mustn't be so easily discouraged, Mr. Thursby. Follow Miss Kent's example. She's never discouraged.
2: I'm trying to, Your Honor.
3: Keep at it, Roger. I think we're wearing him down.
2: Do you think so, Diana?
0: When you've quite finished taking instructions from your opponent, Mr. Thursby, perhaps we could proceed.
3: That is the case for the plaintiff, Your Honor.
2: Mr. Wilson, please.
4: No, that is not so. I mean, some of these tenants just don't appreciate what the words reasonable use of mean. I mean, give them an inch and they take an hour and a half. It's like with the lights on the landing. He doesn't have to pay the bill.
3: Then you deny that every time Mr. Butler takes a bath, you make a point of banging on his door.
4: Well, I have to have a bath too.
3: But is it true that you only wish to use the bathroom when Mr. Butler is in there?
4: But he's always in there when I want to use it.
3: I suggest, Mr. Wilson, that frequently you bang on the door with the sole intention of annoying Mr. Butler.
4: No, I never. And besides, he only goes in there when he knows I want to use it.
0: Mr. Wilson, how does Mr. Butler know when you want to use the bathroom? Do you make some sort of public announcement beforehand?
4: I don't need to. It's as though he had second sense. I've often heard him running down the corridor while I'm still searching for my flannel.
3: Mr. Wilson, your bedroom is directly opposite the bathroom, isn't it? So you can hear if there's anyone taking a bath.
4: I wouldn't mind if it was only now and then, but he has one every day. Sometimes two or three.
3: But Mr. Butler has a perfect right to have two or more baths a day if he wants to. Lots of people do.
2: Your Honor, now with respect, I'm sorry, Miss Kent, I'm very sorry, but I must look. Three baths a day is surely a bit excessive. That's 21 a week.
0: Yes, it does seem a little over fastidious.
3: I humbly submit, Your Honor, that it's not at all. I frequently have two baths a day myself.
2: But doesn't that remove all the oils from the skin?
3: Hello.
2: Really?
3: Well, it depends what soap you use. I mean... You see, some soaps have something in them that restores the oil. I think it's lanolin or something like that.
0: Really? Miss Kent, please don't let us get involved in these unsolicited bath soap testimonials. It's not going to help us very much.
2: But, Your Honor, surely what this case hinges on is bathroom usage.
0: I've no intention of letting this turn into a debate on personal hygiene.
2: Your Honor had already agreed that 3 baths a day is a bit excessive. I feel the court should give a ruling. What is a reasonable number of baths for a person to take?
0: Well, where the bathroom is shared with other people, I would say that 3 or 4 baths a week was reasonable for the purpose of getting clean. However, I do appreciate there are people who like or need to take baths in excess of that number. For pleasure, perhaps, or religious reasons. Or in Japan, I understand, for company.
2: But for cleanliness, 3 or 4 times a week. Thank you, Your Honor.
0: Now, can we please get on, Miss Kent?
3: Mr. Wilson, I should like to know, do you leave your bedroom door open so that you can hear when Mr. Butler goes into the bathroom?
4: I don't need to. Takes his portable radio in there with him. Hear it all over the house, you do. No consideration at all.
3: Portable radio?
4: Settles down with it in the evening, he does, and that's all you can hear. One after the other. The Archers. Today in Parliament. And ever so often, my hot water being drawn off.
2: God, is it reasonable to listen to the Archers in a bathroom? Surely bathrooms are for bathing in.
3: But you could have a bath and listen to the Archers at the same time.
0: Oh, dear. Now I suppose Mr. Thursday will want the court to give a ruling on the reasonable uses of a bathroom.
2: Your Honor, I submit that a bathroom...
0: No, Mr. Thursday, no. This is a court of law, not a public washhouse. There have been quite enough washing of dirty linen lately already. In my view, both parties ought their heads knocking together. I'm appalled that people living in the same house should go to such absurd lengths to make life difficult for one another. It's quite obvious that any judgment I give on the claim for damages will merely serve to aggravate this deplorable state of affairs. I want to see both counsel privately. The usher will bring you to my room in a few moments. That's right. Come in, both of you. How do you do, Thursday? I don't think we've actually met before.
2: How do you do, Your Honor? I mean, Judge.
0: How are you, Diana? You look as enchanting as ever.
5: Thank you. Does that mean I was worse than usual in court?
0: Oh, not at all. How was I?
5: Oh, sweet. Then you always are.
2: you two know each other?
0: Oh, Diana and I are old friends, Thursday. Oh. And I think I ought to warn you about her technique of playing the poor defenseless female.
2: Hey?
0: Before you know where you are, you'll have conceded the case and offered to pay all the costs.
5: Oh, I wouldn't let him pay all the costs. He's much too attractive.
2: Oh, thank you.
0: Well, now, what are we going to do about all this? Please take off your wigs if you want to. I don't expect you will, Diana. Yes. You'll never get it back on again, will you? Well, now.
5: I don't think we'll be able to do anything, Judge. You've seen the Wilsons and the Butlers. There's such a tremendous amount of ill feeling.
0: Yes. Very well, then I'll have to get tough. I'll impose a rigid schedule laying out who's to have the bathroom when. A timetable.
2: Yes! I'm sorry. But look, I do feel strongly that this is exactly what they need, Judge. Mediation. When people are as confused and embittered as they are, we must show them. They want to be shown. They want to.
0: How old are you, Thursday?
2: 23 next February.
0: A splendid age. Well, I'll impose a more or less hour-by-hour timetable of availability for that bathroom. And I'll tell the 4 of them, if they don't stick to it, I'll have them transported at the very least.
5: Thank you, Judge.
0: Well, I'll be with you as soon as I finish my cigarette.
2: He's terribly nice.
5: Oh, he's sweet.
2: But you said he was...
5: I'm sorry, Roger. There's more to courtroom tactics than knowing what presidents to quote. Never mind, Roger. You did very well. Whose chambers are you in?
2: Kenneth Grimes. Yours?
5: Kenneth Trumper's.
2: What? Can it not be Kenneth? Oh, that must be marvelous, Diana. Have you ever been led by him?
5: Well, only in court.
2: I beg your pardon?
5: He's my husband.

With a little forbearance on both sides, this case need never have come to court. I'm bound to find the plaintiff's claim for damages proved, but I'm only going to award the nominal sum of 1 shilling. Both parties will pay their own costs. Now, as I don't wish to see either of the parties in this court again, I have drawn up a suggested timetable for the future use of the communal bathroom. It goes like this. Starting with the mornings, on Mondays, Wednesdays, Fridays and Sundays, 7 a.m. till 8 a.m., Mr. and Mrs. Butler. 8 a.m. to 9 a.m., the Wilsons. 10 a.m. to 11 a.m., the Butlers. And so on. Now, for night time, I suggest the following.

0: Well, I drink your health, Roger, but I don't really see the cause for celebration. You did lose the case.
1: You call having to pay a shilling damages a defeat?
2: Well, I bet dear Diana chalks it up as a victory. And I bet it's not the only victory she chalks up for her day's work.
1: Me? You honestly think I fell for... Look, Sally, that was what we call courtroom tactics.
2: Well,
0: if you still think you've had a victory, I'll have a scotch next.
1: It was a victory. A victory for law and reason. Those four people have now been given a code to live by. It's what they were subconsciously craving all the time.
0: Make that a double.
1: You still don't see. What can I say to make you see? Look, here's the judge's list. Now, what's the time?
2: 7:05.
1: 7:05, right. And today is Tuesday, right? Now, 7 p.m. to 8 p.m. Tuesday. Ah, the Wilsons. At this very moment, my client, for the first time since he's been at the house, can have a bath without any bitterness or ill feeling at all.
3: How much longer are you going to be in there, Mr. Wilson?
4: There is no business, and I'm not out of here.
3: But that's your fifth bath today.
4: I was in it, right?
3: Look, I've been out of work all day. I'm all mucky. Here, come on, let me in there.
5: I've just come in some more hot water.
3: Let me in.
5: And I've got another 55 minutes, yes?
3: Go on.
6: In that episode of Brothers in Law, the parts were played as follows: Roger Thursby, Richard Bryars; Henry Blagrove, Richard Waring; Grimes, John Glyn Jones; Sally, Ann Davis; Butler, Derek Giler; the judge, Nicholas Phipps; Diana Kent, Joe Kendall; Mrs. Butler, Patsy Rowland; Wilson, Robert Dorning; Alec, Malcolm Hayes. With Use of Bath was written by Miles Rudge and adapted for radio by Richard Waring. The program was produced by David Hatch.

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1: Clearing the Community by Harry Venning and David Ramsden. Episode 3, Meet the Press.
2: Schindler's List. I've been meaning to see this for years.
3: Me too, apparently. It's absolutely brilliant.
2: Yeah, compelling, apparently.
3: Really powerful and moving.
2: Yeah, harrowing mind.
3: Positively heartbreaking.
2: Yeah, it's a very distressing experience, by all accounts.
3: Emotionally devastating.
2: And quite rightly so.
3: Yeah, and all credit to Spielberg for having the courage to make such a challenging and important film on an epic scale.
2: Yeah, and to actually produce a masterpiece, which deserves its many Oscars.
3: Yeah. In fact, are we not compromising the integrity of Spielberg's vision by watching it on the small screen?
2: Television, I suspect, can't really do it justice.
3: Yeah, right. Perhaps we should wait a little longer till it shows up in rep at the film theatre.
2: Yeah, I'm going to turn over, out of respect.
4: And now on ITV, Heartbeat. And this week, a puppy is lost in Aidensfield.
3: We will go and see it, won't we?
2: Oh, of course we will.
5: Morning, Claire.
2: Irene, was that a police car I just saw leaving the car park?
5: It was.
2: Oh, and what brings the bully boys in blue goose-stepping their jackboots through our humble family centre?
5: They found your bike.
2: Oh, did they? Nice one. What's today's water cooler conversation?
6: It's Megan. She's got herself into a bit of a state, and we were discussing whether to help her or not.
2: Yes, Helen. Emphatically, yes. What is the point of being in a team if your fellow team members don't give you their total support? What's the problem?
7: She's trying to balance her care budget.
2: Finances. Then again, imagine how empowered she'll feel if she manages to do it all on her own.
6: That's what we thought.
2: Hello, Claire Barker.
7: Megan, where have you been?
8: Sorry, Ray, I couldn't phone from the hospital.
6: Hospital? What happened?
8: I was on a home visit to Mr. York, but he wouldn't answer his door, so I peeped through the letterbox, and there he was, slumped on the floor, blood and sick everywhere. I dialed 999, and next thing I know, we're in an ambulance, lights flashing, siren blaring, the lot. At the hospital, I explained it was Mr. York's social worker, but nobody was remotely interested, and they stuck me in the waiting room. 3 hours I was in there, with just a vending machine and a pile of OK magazines for company.
6: You lucky so-and-so.
7: 3 whole hours.
6: So, what's happening?
8: Well, Mr. York is recovering, but he's had a massive heart
6: attack. No, not Mr. York, OK Magazine.
3: Oh, come on in, Sophie. Please sit down.
9: Thank you for seeing me, Mr. Harris.
3: Oh, it's having your sister member of the press. How's the new school magazine going?
9: I have the first issue here, sir. I've shown it to the headmistress. She's given her full approval.
3: Yeah, I look forward to reading it. So, which of your journalistic hats are you wearing today, huh? Editor? Photographer? Cartoonist? Political commentator? Crossword compiler?
9: Theatre correspondent.
3: Look, Sophie, if this is about the importance of being earnest, we've been over it many times. I had to give some of the others a chance. People were leaving Drama Club because you were always the star.
9: Actually, sir, being dropped from your production proved fortuitous. It meant I could redirect my energies into setting up the school magazine.
3: Yeah, you were not dropped, Sophie. You were rested.
9: Thank you, sir. But as far as I'm concerned, Ernest is old copy. The whisper I'm hearing is cabaret for next term.
3: I congratulate you on your sources.
9: Can you confirm?
3: Let's just say that wardrobe is scouting for lederhosen.
9: And what about casting? Do you have a Sally Bowles in mind?
3: Listen, Sophie, you've been offered a place at Oxford, right? There are exams coming up. Quite apart from producing the entire school magazine, you're captain of the chess team, first violin in the orchestra, and president of the Astronomy Society. I really don't think you need any more distractions at the moment.
9: I think it is a decision you'll come to regret, sir. Enjoy the magazine.
2: Well, team, after several months of squabbling, infighting and petty disagreements, I personally find it reassuring that we are still capable of making a unanimous decision. Can we have a show of hands? Carried. Nobody wants to go out for Christmas dinner together. Irene. wanted to say something.
5: Anne's farewell party. I think that we should make an appearance. Well, she's been here years, and it's important that the team clerks know that we social workers, well, we don't take them for granted.
2: I completely agree. Who is Anne?
5: No idea.
2: Okay, so we've dealt with the new referrals, case allocation, updating the changes, feedback on training, dustbins, washing up, and the coffee fund. We've agreed that until someone owns up to eating the chocolates in the fridge, Helen, all Commil goodies will be kept under lock and key in my drawer. And can I ask for best behaviour Friday afternoon? Because we have the media coming into the office.
6: Sorry, Claire, what did you say?
2: The media, Helen. Come on, get with it. Liaising with the media is an everyday part of the modern social worker's job. I, for one, do not intend to make a big song and dance just because Jenny Murray will be planting her prestigious broadcaster's backside on one of our chairs and interviewing me for Radio 4's flagship production Woman's Hour. Now, if you'll all excuse me, I have a client to see.
3: Have you seen the school magazine?
10: Mikey, I haven't seen you this upset since the Planet of the Apes remake. What's up? Tell Uncle Simon.
3: Sophie Walton Gould. That's what's up.
10: Snotty little know-it-all in the upper six. Yeah, I know. Laughed at my flashcards.
3: I chucked her out of drama club. Best actor by far, but she just wouldn't take direction. She kept changing my lines. I won't have it, Simon. I just won't have it.
10: Took me all weekend to paint those flashcards.
3: Well, she's certainly got her own back. In spades.
10: Well, this is all very professional for a school magazine. Staples and everything.
11: Page two. Take a look.
10: Enough to drive Oscar Wilde. As if the celebrated Irish playwright and poet hadn't suffered enough persecution in his lifetime, Mr. Harris's production of The Importance of Being Earnest should ensure his corpse keeps spinning well into the next century. Blimey, she didn't think much of your play, did she?
3: Well, if it were a fair and balanced review, I wouldn't mind. But this isn't an informed opinion, it's pure malice.
10: And not very well written either. Look, she spelt turgid with a G instead of a J.
3: Turgid is spelt with a G, and besides, it wasn't turgid.
10: In all fairness, old chap, the first half was a bit on the slow side.
3: Yeah, but it picked up in the second half.
10: Did it? I didn't go back in for the second half.
3: Okay, look, forget the review. Check these out.
10: Crikey. These are really rather good, aren't they? Regular little Leonardo R. Sophie. There's Trudy. Yeah? Doris. Headmistress. Oh, it's me! Ha! Oh, yeah, she's got a real talent for capturing a likeness. Yeah.
11: Over the page.
10: That is brilliant!
3: It's cruel. That's what it is. Everyone else gets a gentle caricature, I'm transformed into a grotesque.
10: Yeah, but she's given you a whole page.
3: She's evil, Simon. Pure evil.
10: Oh, steady on. Granted, she's a bit of a snotball.
3: It's a vendetta.
10: I can't see it.
3: Exactly. That's the genius of it. Nobody can except me, and I can't say anything. Moaning about the review just looks like sour grapes, and I can't complain about the caricature without looking completely humourless. Headmistress has bought hers and is going to have it framed.
10: What? So for selling them, how much is she asking?
3: For pity's sake, Simon, you'll just encourage her. Promise me you won't buy your cartoon.
10: I promise. Although, to be perfectly honest, Brian, I was thinking of buying the one of you.
2: So, Mr. Wembley, I think we've covered all the bases in regard to the care initiatives available to you. Do you have any questions?
11: Yes. What's wrong with you people?
2: Who?
11: You social workers. You're incapable of making an honest, spontaneous response.
2: And how does that make you feel?
11: There!
2: What?
11: You just did it then.
2: No, I didn't.
11: That wasn't spontaneous.
2: Yeah, it was.
11: That was just one of a selection of asinine, all-purpose stock responses you've been programmed to react with. Honestly, if I had a pound for every time a social worker had asked me, how does that make you feel?
2: And what feelings does that evoke?
11: Oh, for crying out! I bet you don't even know my first name.
2: Yes, I do, actually. It's... Hey! Give me my notes back!
11: See? You haven't got a clue.
2: Look, I have heard just about enough of this. I was going to use you as a case study in my interview with the BBC Woman's Hour. But now, I tell you, I'm seriously reconsidering it.
11: Woman's Hour?
2: Yeah, with Jenny Murray.
11: Oh, I'm sorry. Here are your notes.
2: Thank you very much. So we'll have no more of this nonsense.
6: Why should she be on the radio? I've got loads more experience than she has.
5: They'll regret it. She's got one of those horrible nasal whines that doesn't work on radio.
7: people will be trying to tune her in.
5: It's ridiculous! Ridiculous! Social work needs a voice that is more broadly representative of the profession. Not another middle-class stuck-up sticky beak.
2: Okay, everyone, spit it out. What's the problem?
6: Claire, how can you justify excluding us from your radio interview when we work together as a team?
5: Yeah. Helen has a point, Claire. To focus on an individual social worker gives a completely distorted view on what this family centre is all about.
7: We operate as a mutually supportive unit. Our strength lies in the combination of the whole, not in its specific components.
2: Team, team, team. Did the Reverend Jesse Jackson let everybody get up and speak at the Million Man March? Hey, I would love you all to be on the radio with me, but can you imagine how unfocused our message would become? This is the 21st century. It's all about PR. And social work needs to update its image. The public need to know that we aren't all muesli-munching, beardy weirdies in socks and sandals.
7: Look, I only put the socks on because it was so cold this morning.

0: beardies and socks and sandals.
1: Look, I only put the socks on because it was so cold this morning.
0: Look, this isn't about me. This is about our profession.
2: This isn't right. This shouldn't just be about you.
1: Doing this interview on your own would be completely unfair.
0: You know something? I think you're right.
2: We are?
0: Yes. Which is why I am going to let Megan do the interview with me.
2: Megan! Me? Brilliant!
0: I think that Megan's attitude has been the most positive.
3: Oh, what shall I say?
0: Nothing. You just provide atmospheric noise.
2: Let us do something, please.
0: No. Woman's Hour is all about cutting-edge investigative journalism. The last thing they need is a bunch of slack-jawed yokels bleating in the background. Figuratively speaking, it's like, no offence.
2: The only reason you're doing this interview is because you were the one who answered the phone.
0: Well, actually, Irene, that just goes to show how little you know. They asked for me by name. Honestly, Brian, this is so typical of you. You've spent a lifetime abdicating responsibility. How dare you suddenly start calling me controlling and undermining?
1: Because that's what you are. You don't want me to take responsibility because any assertiveness on my part chips away at your pathetic little power core.
4: May I suggest you both try the wine?
0: No, that's actually very nice. Very nice. Yeah. A hint of wood.
5: Hi, Claire. Hi, Brian.
2: Would it be rude of us to join you? I thought, since you're just around the corner, why don't we nip round and make up a foursome? Like last night.
0: And the night before.
4: Before that.
2: Just us. Two couples, coupled together in coupley-coupledom. Besides, I believe Simon has a question for Brian.
6: Well, here goes. I consider you my best mate, Brian. I moved here under a bit of a cloud, as everybody knows. When I showed up at school, the rest of the staff were a bit sniffy, except for you. I can never repay all your kindness, but here's a little token in the meantime. I want you to be my best man.
7: Oh, my God. This can't be happening.
6: Well, I must say, that wasn't the reaction I expected.
0: Brian, what's wrong?
1: Cheek! Flaming cheek following me to the restaurant!
2: We can move to another table if we're intruding.
1: Excuse me, but I'm going to have to sort this out.
6: Hey, where are you going, old man?
0: Oh, ignore him. He does this. He walks off, creates a fuss, and then he realises that nobody's taking a blind bit of notice. I mean, he comes back. Except for the time his appendix burst.
6: Yeah, I think I know what the problem is. Pass me the magazine in his jacket and I'll show you. Yeah, there. No. You mustn't laugh.
0: It's absolutely brilliant. It's just like him.
6: Yes, it does. I think that's the problem.
2: Oh, poor Brian. It isn't the most flattering picture.
0: No, he is very sensitive about his weight at the moment. You know, just the other day, I told him, you know, you're developing breasts, and he completely flew off the handle.
6: Yeah, I'd better go see if he's okay.
0: So, Brian's going to be Simon's best man, then?
2: Simon's really excited.
0: Yeah. Still, we can't let the men have it all their own way. You will need a maid of
2: honour. I've already got one. I asked Irene this afternoon.
0: Oh, all right, you asked Irene. Yeah, okay. Well, she'll do a good job.
2: She'll be superb.
0: You know, Helen, I'm having second thoughts about using Megan on the radio. It's quite a responsibility. I can't help feeling it needs someone with a little bit more experience. Would you consider it?
2: Yes, Claire, I would. Would you like to be my maid of honour?
0: I would love to. But what about Irene?
2: Well, it's not as though anyone signed any contracts.
0: The thing is, Brian, I really do think that I might have a talent for this media log. I mean, Women's Hour, they haven't said exactly what they want from me, but I expect they want me to present the human face of social work kind of thing. And who knows where that might lead? I mean, you get celebrity chefs, celebrity decorators, even celebrity estate agents. Why not a celebrity social worker? There is a definite gap in the market. Hey, how about social work with some kind of reality TV angle on it? Like a Big Brother house, only it's a care home, and the viewers get to decide who receives 24-hour residential care and who gets voted out into the community. No, actually, maybe not. But if this interview goes well, who knows where it might lead? I mean, radio's all well and good, but it's hardly where the mass audiences are. Do you think I should get an agent, Brian? Brian, I mean, honestly, you've hardly spoken six words all night. Are you still angry with me?
8: Yes.
0: What?

0: why. It was Simon who showed it to us.
1: And it was you who showed it to the waiter.
0: Oh, come on. It was just a bit of a laugh.
1: Not for me.
0: What's wrong? Why have you stopped?
2: It's her.
0: Who?
2: The girl. The girl from the school magazine.
3: Where? I can't see anyone.
2: She's gone now. It's what she does. Just lets you catch a glimpse and then vanishes.
0: Brian, you are really giving me the creeps here. What are you talking about?
1: Okay, I dropped her from the drama club's production of The Importance of Being Earnest, and she's had it in for me ever since. The review, the caricature, the poem, now she's following me. I saw her across the road from the restaurant.
0: Look, calm down, Brian. You are displaying textbook paranoia.
1: Paranoid, am I?
2: Well, what's that hanging on our railings?
0: A handbag. Crying out loud, Brian. How am I supposed to get to sleep with you leaping out of bed and running to the window every 10 minutes?
2: She's out there. Somewhere I can sense her.
0: Oh, I am nervous enough as it is. It's a big day for me tomorrow. What if she does a Paxman on me?
1: Do you think I'm letting things get out of proportion?
0: The trouble is, when I get nervous, I tend to really sweat and throw up and nosebleed and get diuretic and faint.
1: I saw a handbag left there by a bag thief. The fact that the handbag is pivotal to the plot of The Importance of Being Earnest, it's pure coincidence.
0: But I suppose it's not as though it's going out live. You know, there'll be retakes. They'll just edit out the mistakes.
1: She's a schoolgirl, right? What do I have to fear from a schoolgirl?
0: I think I should probably just relax and enjoy it.
1: Thanks for listening, Claire.
0: Thank you, Brian. I'll tell you what, if this interview goes well, I'd really fancy a shot at question time.
4: Maybe we were a bit hard on Claire. I mean, I think she is genuinely keen on promoting our profession, and we need all the friends we can get. Frankly, I think our public relations has reached crisis point.
5: Oh, don't be so melodramatic, Helen.
4: Listen to this in the paper. For how much longer must we tolerate their cack-handed intrusiveness? It's about time Britain told this army of jumped-up, self-appointed, PC-spouting busybodies where to shove their case reports.
5: Well, we've always been soft targets for editors. Look, if you're going to let that crap get to you, then stop reading tabloids. Stick to The Guardian.
4: This is The Guardian.
6: Said I could do it with you.
0: Megan, I have explained. Helen's seniority and years of experience means that she is best qualified to make the noises in the background. Besides, this is Radio 4. They would never have let you do a big shout-out to Auntie Moira in Dumfries.
6: Now I'll have to phone her up and tell her not to bother listening.
0: What can I say, Megan, except I think there'll be plenty more opportunities.
6: Sorry, I was just a bit disappointed. Look, Claire, this is your big day and I don't want to spoil it. Honestly, I can't believe you're not nervous. I mean, I'd be slacking my weakies, as Grandad used to say. I couldn't do it. I mean, a walk-on's one thing, but you wouldn't find me placed beneath the blinding glare of public scrutiny carrying the mantle of our profession. Claire, are you okay? You're white as a sheet.
1: She looks terrible.
4: Shall I get her some water?
5: I think she's going to faint. Someone get her a chair. No, not my chair.
4: Just put your head between your knees. Yeah, that's right. Deep breaths.
1: Irene, can I have a quick word? Over here.
5: I know what you're going to say, Ray, and I agree. She's no fit state to do the interview. Someone's going to have to take over.
1: I would have liked a little bit more time to prepare, but...
5: You?
1: Yes, me.
5: It's woman's hour, Ray. They're going to want a woman...
1: That is so narrow.
4: I know what you two are up to. If anyone's going to do this interview, it's going to be me. I've been here longest.
1: Oh, for goodness sake, what are you talking about? You can't go on the radio.
5: I'm going to interview
0: them. Thank you all for your concern. You'll all be pleased to know that I feel a lot better. It's just a touch of nerves. I am a little disappointed in you, Helen. I'm recasting the interview. Helen, you're dropped. Megan, you're reinstated.
6: What? For me?
0: What's the time?
7: 5 to 1.
6: Claire, you haven't told me what I'm doing yet.
0: You're in the background, providing atmosphere.
6: Doing what?
0: Oh, you know, bringing me a file, that kind of thing.
6: Which file?
0: Ah, the blue one. It doesn't matter, it's radio. Jenny is going to be here in a minute. Everyone just go about your business and act normally.
8: Hi, I'm looking for Claire Barker.
0: Yeah, that's me. You're going to have to be quick, because I've got a very important interview in a few minutes.
8: That will be with me, Sophie Walton-Gould. Pleased to meet you.
0: Hang on, I think there's been some mistake.
3: I am being interviewed by Jenny Murray.
8: Oh, Jenny sends her apologies. Something's come up. What we normally do in these circumstances is conduct the interview and then edit Jenny in later.
3: Right, so you're going to be asking me the questions.
8: That's it.
3: You're a researcher, then?
8: Something like that. Shall we get started?
3: Shouldn't you have a tape recorder?
8: I've a dictaphone. Can we go somewhere private?
3: The interview room. Follow me.
5: She was very young.
4: They've got children making their programmes these days. No wonder the BBC's going down the pan.
3: So, Sophie, this is all a little bit new to me. How do we go about this?
8: Well, not...
6: Here's the blue file you asked for.
3: Not yet, Megan.
8: Well, basically, we are trying to present the human face of social work. This is about Claire the person, not Claire the professional.
3: What do you mean?
8: For instance, your domestic setup. Do you have a partner?
3: Let me stop you there, Sophie. I don't want to appear unhelpful, but that area of my life is strictly off-limits.
8: Oh, that is a shame. Oh, but I do understand. Perhaps I should interview one of your colleagues instead.
3: He's a teacher and his name's Brian.
1: So why does Shakespeare fail to provide Lady Macbeth with a journey from murderer to madwoman? Well, one theory is that the... okay, class, we'll continue this on Monday. Have a good weekend.
8: Sir?
1: Sophie?
8: Can I have a word, please?
1: Actually, I'm in a bit of a rush.
8: It is important.
1: I'm sure it is, but I haven't the time...
8: Sit down.
1: Sophie?
8: Sit down, sir. Thank you. I want Sally Bowles. I was born to play Sally Bowles.
1: Well, you can't. At least not in my production. It's cast.
8: Well, uncast it.
1: No, end of story. You can't intimidate me, Sophie. You think you've played a clever game, but I've seen you all along. Outside the restaurant?
8: What restaurant?
1: Following me home Tuesday night?
8: I have orchestra Tuesday night.
1: The handbag?
8: I have no idea what you're talking about. Sir, I don't want to be rude, but I have chess club in 10 minutes. Can I get on with my blackmail?
1: Blackmail?
8: She's very chatty, your girlfriend, isn't she?
1: What?
8: Couldn't shut her up, in fact. Especially about you, Tigger.
1: How did you...
8: How I did isn't really the question. What Claire said should be of more concern to you.
1: My God. You really are evil. You set up the interview with Claire. You've impersonated Jenny Murray. I have absolutely no interest in...
8: You know, you can hear it if you want. All of it is pretty juicy, so I can more or less stop at random.
7: Pants, mountains of underpants left by the bird, which I can't understand because he never seems to change them. And he picked it and picked it until it went septic. I asked him to take them off. I'm sorry, but I just don't find that kind of thing sexy. And I said to him, look, it affects 1 in 10 men, Brian.
1: All right, you made your point. But do you really think the headmistress will let you put that stuff in the school magazine?
8: School magazine? Credit me with some ambition. Tell me, sir, have you heard of the internet?
1: I will not be intimidated by you, young lady.
7: They say that one is always bigger than the other.
1: Okay!
8: Sally Bowles?
1: Sally Bowles.
3: But by the time I referred him onto the drug and alcohol team, he'd had enough and had gone back to Scotland. 3 days' work for nothing.
1: Can we drop the case study for one night, Claire?
3: What's your problem?
1: Well, my problem is a girlfriend who regards her client's problems as more important than her partner's.
3: Oh, this is typical of you, Brian. You just don't listen to me. I have never said that your problems aren't as important as my client's. Your problems are every bit as important. They just aren't as interesting.
1: Huh? Well, how about this for interesting? One of my students has been collecting incriminating information about me and is using it to blackmail her way into the school play. It's the student I told you about, right? The student who would stop at nothing to get her way, even impersonating a Radio 4 researcher to interview you about my private life.
3: What?
1: It was a fraud.
3: I'm not going to be on the radio.
1: Sorry.
3: Sorry. Sorry. Do you know the effect that this news is going to have on everyone in the office? It's going to break their hearts.
6: Claire, Auntie Moira's ringing me twice a day. Have they still not given you a date for appearing on Woman's Hour?
3: We won't be appearing on Woman's Hour, Megan. I got it out of Brian last night. The whole radio interview thing... The student hopes.
6: Claire, I've been religiously listening to every edition of Woman's Hour for the last 6 weeks. 6 weeks, Claire! Oh, thank God we weren't on you and yours, that's all I can say.
3: The embarrassing thing is that the whole office has been listening.
6: No, they haven't. They stopped ages ago.
3: Really?
6: Really.
3: Helen?
4: Yes, Claire?
3: Did you catch Women's Hour today?
4: No, I didn't.
3: How about you, Ray?
9: No.
3: Irene?
10: Me neither.
3: What a shame. Because I was on it.
9: Were you?
3: Oh, yeah, I was. Oh, you should have heard it. I said to her, don't give me an easy ride, and by crikey, they didn't. Jenny's introduction, it was very complimentary. It was a bit too gushy, even, if you ask me. I mean, I'm only doing a job, you know, and calling me a saint. That clouds the issue. So it's what a shame, though, that you all missed it.
9: No, never mind. We'll go on the Listen Again website.
3: On the what?
9: The Listen Again website. You can hear all the shows you missed first time round.
3: Can you? Really? Hooray!

0: You've been listening to Claire in the Community by Harry Benning and David Ramsden, starring Sally Phillips, Nina Conti, Gemma Craven, Alex Lowe, Richard Lumsden, Ellen Thomas and Andrew Wincott, with John Cummins and Alex Tregear. The producer was Katie Tyrrell.
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4: Andy, who's in that new car outside?
5: David.
4: My new office car.
5: I say.
4: Like it?
5: Very much.
4: A bit different from that other old crock.
5: Oh, good gracious, yes. Even starting was a problem with that one.
4: Also on occasions with A Life of Bliss. Being the biography of a bachelor with Diana Churchill, Colin Dordan, Denise Pryor, and Percy Edwards. A motoring episode in the life of that dry young shaver, shy young driver, David Alexander Bliss, better known to us as George Cole.
5: I can't tell you how thrilled I felt when I first saw it.
6: Her. Cars are always she.
5: I wonder why.
6: The two most important things in a man's life.
5: Well, there may be something in that.
6: Believe me, there is. I remember what Tony was like when we were courting. The dreamy look in his eyes, the loving attention, standing at the door with flowers in one hand and chocolates in the other.
7: Sorry to interrupt, but is there a connection?
6: Came the day when you bought your first new car.
7: And?
6: I remember how you were then. The dreamy look in your eyes, the loving attention, standing outside with a duster in one hand and polish in the other.
5: A love at first sight, in fact.
6: Exactly. Of course, it's a different story later on.
5: Different?
6: Entirely. You treat them like wives.
5: Meaning?
6: Neglect them, lose all interest in how they look, and spend your time looking at all the others.
5: Oh, I see.
6: And you see the connection?
5: Between wives and cars?
6: Hmm.
5: Oh, yes, I see it all right. But there's one important difference.
6: What's that?
5: You can trade your old car in. Not that I want a new wife.
6: No.
5: No, not for a second.
6: That's all right.
5: I prefer the vintage model.
6: Oh, no.
5: Joking, I promise. Talking about neglected wives reminds me. I thought we'd go out for the day tomorrow.
6: What a lovely idea.
5: Oh, we could go in my car.
8: That's an even better idea.
5: I'm sure we could squeeze the children in somewhere, and we can always tie the pram on the back.
8: Tie it on the back?
5: And, do you remember Alexander with that bar of chocolate?
6: Oh, dear, yes. Wasn't that terrible?
5: Why, what happened?
8: Oh, nothing really. What color's your upholstery?
5: Beige.
6: They'd go rather well together.
5: Yes, that's settled then. We'll go in David's car.
8: Well, I'm not really allowed to use it for pleasure.
6: What's that, an excuse?
5: Yes, that's all right.
8: We're only pulling your leg.
6: Perhaps we could leave the children with Mother.
5: Yeah, that's a thought.
6: I'll give her a ring this evening.
5: Oh, jolly good.
6: Now I must get on. Supper's not ready yet, so you will have time.
5: Time?
6: You'll find a duster in the kitchen.
5: Polish in the garage.
8: Oh, gosh, how did you guess?
5: My dear chap,
6: the dreamy look in your eyes.
5: Warm and sunny with occasional thunderstorms.
8: Well, let's hope we miss them.
5: Let's hope.
8: All set to move off.
5: All set.
8: Car ready.
5: All polished and correct.
8: I filled up with petrol.
5: We've jettisoned the children.
8: Where? Just now?
5: Yes, Mother and Father can't fetch them. Nature's answer to the problem of parents being tied.
8: What?
5: Fond grandparents.
8: Well, what's that you've got there?
5: No, I bought it this morning. Touring round Britain.
8: Yeah, it should be jolly useful.
5: He's got maps and suggested routes and a brief description of each place. See? Mm-hmm. Abbeydale, Dorset, Pop 401, picturesque village set in a valley, Roman remains nearby, delightfully secluded.
8: Mm, obviously the place to take a girlfriend.
5: Well, it'd be no use taking Jill there. She's not all that interested.
8: In what?
5: Archaeology. Surprising, considering what it implies.
8: What it implies?
5: The study of inanimate objects.
7: David, old boy, the place is secluded.
8: Oh, gosh, oh, sir, that's what you meant.
5: Oh, even so, it must be 100 miles from here.
7: Yes, it's a long way to go for nothing.
8: Go in here, Anne.
6: David, where are you planning to take us today?
5: Well, you know, I haven't thought.
6: I have. I don't know why, but I suddenly thought of Blessington.
5: Blessington?
6: Does that bring back memories, darling?
5: Huh?
8: Oh, yes, it does.
6: What a wonderful day it was.
5: Yeah, unforgettable day.
6: Do you remember the cave?
5: Cave?
6: Cave.
8: Oh, the cave, yes, of course I do.
7: Yes, I can still see it now.
6: What can you see?
7: Nothing, it's too dark.
6: That's what I thought.
7: No, don't be silly, I'm only joking. It's a charming place.
6: Enchanting.
5: All right, then, that's where we'll go.
6: Of course, it may have changed.
5: Oh, not all that much.
6: I know Tony has. He was quite romantic then.
5: Do you remember the way, Tony?
7: Good gracious, yes, I haven't changed that much.
6: I wonder if you do remember.
5: The way?
6: Blessington.
7: Well, how could I possibly forget?
6: I don't know, but you always do.
7: Ah, oh, not this time, bless your heart.
6: Mm-hmm. Oh, dear, you have changed. I'll go and finish getting ready. Are we calling for Jill?
5: No, she's coming here.
6: Oh, good.
5: What's that? Have you forgotten how to get there?
7: Forgot I've ever been there.
5: But I thought it brought back memories.
7: It does. And birthdays and wedding anniversaries. Unpleasant memories.
5: Unpleasant?
7: Yeah, I didn't remember them either. I've got to think quickly.
5: Well, it's not all that important, surely.
7: My dear chap, you don't understand. This could mean the end of a perfect day.
5: The end? It hasn't started yet.
7: No, but any minute now. Wives expect you to remember these things, and believe me, there are no excuses.
5: Well, what happens if you're an absent-minded professor?
7: Wouldn't make any difference, old boy. Now, let me think. I know, where's the family album?
5: Why, well, what are you going to do?
7: I've always enjoyed... Ah, here it is. Enjoyed a good detective story. It may stand me in good stead.
5: Well, what on earth has that got to do with the photograph album?
7: What were we doing in Blessington on that particular day? That's the mystery, and I've got to solve it.
5: So?
7: I'm looking for clues. Snaps taken while we were there.
5: Oh, gosh, oh, I see. So then you might be able to...
7: To reconstruct the scene of the crime.
5: Except that there's been no crime.
7: No, but there has. A lapse of memory. And that's particularly serious in my case.
5: Why?
7: I hold the lapse record.
5: Tony. No,
7: sorry. I'm terribly sorry. It was one of those nervous jokes. Oh, if only I had something to go on.
5: Oh. Blessington, Sussex. Pot 864. Small but historic seaside resort with...
7: I say, yes, that's an idea.
5: Oh, I told you it'd be useful.
7: Yes, very. Read on.
5: Historic seaside resort with fine stretch of sands. Quaint old 14th century inn, the Mermaid. Recently restored, was once the haunt of smugglers, as were the many caves...
7: Ah, and of course, it all comes back to me now.
5: Oh, jolly good.
7: Anne's right. It was a wonderful day. One of those lovely September days, you know, warm, not a cloud in the sky. You know, it must be, 7 years ago now, and yet I can picture it all quite clearly. The secluded cave, the sea shimmering in the brilliant sunshine, Anne looking quite lovely in a white dress with some sort of floral design... Strolling along the beach together, hand in hand, clambering over the rocks. Oh, a beautiful day. Not a cloud in our sky.
5: Oh, gosh.
7: How did I sound? Convincing?
5: Well, yes.
7: Splendid.
5: Why, how much do you really remember?
7: I think I remember the inn.
5: And all the rest was
7: pure deduction from this. Look. A snap of Anne taken at Blessington.
5: Oh, yes. I say, she does look lovely. Mm-hmm. Hey, but I still don't understand.
7: Oh, my dear chap, simple if you know how. Look, now study it carefully. Note the date underneath. September 1950.
5: Mm-hmm.
7: The fact that Anne's not wearing a coat.
5: Mm-hmm.
7: The brightness of the print itself. Obvious clues indicating what?
5: A lovely, warm September day.
7: The mystery solved.
5: Yeah, not quite, you know.
7: Where?
5: How about strolling along the beach together, hand in hand?
7: I was romantic then, remember?
5: Clambering over the rocks.
7: You can see them. There, in the background.
5: Good gracious. It's as simple as dialing 999.
7: As quick, too. Under a minute.
5: Amazing. It had me completely fooled.
7: Oh, sorry about that, but I thought I'd try that on you first.
5: Oh, that's all right. It's a pity Psyche wasn't here. You could have tried it on the... No, perhaps not. Honestly, it sounded terrific. Well, you described it so jolly well. I got a complete picture.
7: So did I, oddly enough.
5: Yeah, mind you, I'm a little shocked.
7: Why? I mean, would you rather Anne was hurt? The day ruined?
5: Well, no.
7: Well, there you are, then. Anyway, a lot of it does come back to me.
5: Does it?
7: Well, I'm pretty sure about that inn.
9: Sir, but not about the secluded cave.
7: Well, now, that's the one thing that baffles me. After all, this is 7 years ago, and that means we've been married 3.
9: And?
7: Well, we weren't interested in geology.
9: Oh, Tony, I'm surprised at you. You of all people.
7: Surprised?
9: Well, you're forgetting. It was secluded.
7: Yes, I had forgotten. A bit tricky, actually. I'll have to skirt round that.
9: You're round the cave?
7: I don't want to trip up.
9: Sorry, I don't follow.
7: In the dark. Hello, look, better put this album away. That might give it Anne a clue.
9: Well, I suppose I'd better hide my book, too.
7: Yes, might be safer.
9: All right, then.
7: There we are.
9: I'm jolly glad I bought it, you know. It's a wonderful guide.
7: Yes.
9: I mean, if you...
6: Oh,
9: fine. Now we're only waiting for Joe.
6: I'm really looking forward to it, aren't you, darling?
7: Very much.
6: We can have tea in that lovely old inn.
7: Oh, yes. Now, what was it called now?
6: As if you remember.
7: The Mermaid.
6: Good gracious.
9: You're 14th century, isn't it, Tony?
7: Yes, please go on.
6: Good gracious again.
9: 14th century, recently restored, once the haunted smuggler.
6: A veritable guidebook.
9: So, how did you guess?
6: Guess?
9: That's exactly what it is. Exactly what he is.
7: I was just telling David about it.
6: About our day at Blessing?
9: Yeah, all about it.
6: I'll believe that when I hear it.
9: I bet you will, too. It sounds terrific. Yes, really. It had me completely completely foolproof.
6: Meaning what?
9: That he remembers everything.
6: Do you, darling?
9: Yes, as strange as it may seem.
6: It does.
9: Every detail, even to your dress.
6: Even that?
9: Yeah, I was saying how lovely you looked.
7: Yes, I must say you did. Jolly lovely.
6: Don't tell me you remember, too.
9: Oh, no.
6: Then how do you know?
9: Well, from Tony's description. I've got a complete photograph.
6: Photograph?
9: You know, in my mind.
6: What are you talking about?
9: Well, it's obvious, surely. I've got a complete mental snap. I've been expecting it for years. mental picture, I mean. And a wonderful picture at that.
6: Wonderful imagination.
9: You're not convinced?
6: No, or not likely to be.
9: A challenge?
6: If you like.
9: You lose.
6: Will I?
9: Oh, of course you will. I can picture it now. Strolling along the beach together, hand in hand, clambering over the background.
6: Oh.
9: Over the rocks. You skirting round the cave.
6: Skirting round?
9: Well, you didn't want to trip up in the dark. Davy, for heaven's sake.
6: Kid, you're in the dark about the cave.
9: Well, it was a joke.
6: Nonsense.
9: You're determined not to believe me.
6: Did you expect me to? I doubt if you even remember when it was.
9: He does, you know. Except Anne's talking to me.
6: I wouldn't count on that.
9: About 7 years ago. Am I right?
6: Mysteriously enough.
9: Oh, no. Look, Anne, I know I got muddled, but Tony could hardly have guessed.
6: He could.
9: Well, he didn't. Did you, Tony?
7: No.
6: Truthfully?
7: I can truthfully say I didn't guess.
9: So there you are.
6: All right. Oh. I believe you.
9: Gosh, that's a relief. I wonder what's happened to Jill.
7: No time if she says she'd be here.
9: Well, she ought to be here now.
6: Do you think we ought to take Max, Tony?
9: Oh, might as well. There's a chance of thunder.
6: Oh, dear, is there?
9: We'll call you for papers. Still, we may be lucky.
7: You certainly were last time.
6: Lucky?
9: Oh, a lovely, warm September day. Not a cloud in our sky.
6: It rained all the time we were there.
9: Rain?
6: That's why we sheltered in the cave.
9: Oh, yes. Yes, it all comes back to me now.
6: Don't be silly.
9: Yeah, but it can't have done. Not all the time.
6: Why?
9: Well, that snap of you was obviously taken when... Oh, dear.
6: I might have known.
9: I'm sorry, darling, but...
6: It's no good being sorry.
9: Well, I thought you'd be hurt.
6: Oh, don't be ridiculous. I expect you to forget things, but I don't expect you to... That'll be Jill.
9: Well, I'm sure Tony meant it for the best.
6: You go and answer the door and leave Tony to fight his own battle.
9: It's fairer that way.
7: Yes, all right.
6: I don't think you can afford to be haughty to David. You've ruined his day.
9: No, I'm sorry.
6: I don't know why husbands have to behave like this. I really don't. You couldn't be more furtive if you were an enemy agent.
9: No, it's a good job I'm not at the court every time. Forgive me?
6: I suppose so. Yes. For David's sake.
9: You know, Anne, it does come back to me.
6: Oh, come now, Tony.
9: No, it does, really. I can picture it.
6: Oh, no, not again.
9: Dashing for shelter, drenched to the skin.
6: Clambering over the background.
9: You lost the shoe in the sand.
6: Yes, so I see.
9: And I went back for it.
6: My, how you came.
9: Huddled together in that gloomy little cave.
6: Wondering if the rain was ever going to stop.
9: Huddling closer and not caring if it poured. You're right. I was romantic.
6: Then?
9: Yes. What happened? You protested, remember? Well, really, Tony, nobody would ever believe we were married.
6: I remember your reply. When in Rome, do what the Romans do.
9: What did I mean?
6: We were in a cave.
9: Yeah, I think that's best forgotten.
6: It made me giggle at the time, but then it was that sort of day.
9: That sort of day and this sort of hard all
6: age. Oh, Tony, no. I'm all ready to go out.
9: No, you say I say.
10: Oh, I love your dress, Phil.
6: You really like it?
10: Most attractive and beautifully cool.
6: You need it today. Don't you think it's attractive, David?
11: Yes, sir.
6: It's terrible close, isn't it?
11: Yes, but I don't think it matters.
9: Trust David. Are you ready to move off? If you are.
10: I'll take the picnic out of the car.
6: Oh, I'll come and help.
9: Go out the back way. I'll look up after you.
10: All right.
12: What happened?
9: Happened?
12: Oh, nothing. Well, everything go right again?
9: Not a cloud in our sky.
12: Oh, gosh, that's wonderful. But how on earth?
9: Oh, I'll tell you later. We'll never get there at this rate.
12: I wonder how far it is.
9: About 50-odd miles.
12: As if you remember.
9: I do.
12: I suppose it's all come back to you.
9: Strange as it may seem.
12: It does.
9: Oh, now, look, I've had enough trouble with Anne. You'll have to take my word for it. Go on, off you go. I'll be with you in a second.
12: Yes, all right. Yes, Psyche's leads here somewhere. Here it is. What's Blessington really like?
9: Oh, it's no good asking me, old boy. Or Anne. We saw it through rose-tinted glasses. But then, come to think of it, so will you.
12: I will.
9: Obviously. You've got your new car. On the other hand, Jill may take rather a jauntist view.
12: Why?
9: Two reasons. I doubt if she's all that interested in cars.
12: Oh, she's not, actually.
9: Or in geology.
6: We'll never get there at this rate.
10: Ah, there he is now.
6: And Psyche.
10: David.
11: Yes.
10: The car's locked.
11: No, sorry.
6: Hello there. Are you coming too? Where's Tony?
11: No, locking up. Oh, just a second. I'll open the back door. There we are. Dear Psyche, get out. Anne wants to put the things in. You won't come if you're not careful. Psyche? Now, where's everybody going to sit? Will you come in front, Jill?
6: No, I'll go with Anne.
11: Oh, all right then. Men in the front, girls at the back. Dogs in the boot.
6: Come on, then. You can sit between us. What do you think of your rival, Jill?
10: Not you, the car.
6: I think it's absolutely beautiful.
11: Not you, the car.
6: Anne, I just noticed. Isn't that your new hat?
10: Minus the feather.
6: But why? It was a magnificent feather.
10: I rather lost confidence after asking Tony how it looked.
6: Why? What did he say?
10: As if I'd been harpooned.
11: Oh, dear, did he? I'm sorry to laugh.
10: Laugh while you may. It may be your turn next.
11: My turn?
10: You've got a new car.
11: Well, I don't see what he could say about that.
10: You know the Duncans, Lionel and Betty?
11: Yes?
10: They took us out in their new car the other day. I sat in the back with Betty, and I've never felt so uncomfortable.
11: Why, were you crushed?
10: Not in the least. Neither was Tony. Hard as they tried.
11: You don't mean he actually found fault with the car?
10: Fault?
6: Really?
10: 19 of a dozen. Well, at least 6 anyway.
11: Oh, gosh. How did Lionel take it?
10: Like a man, sulked all the way home.
11: Now, let's be fair. Tony was rather tactless.
10: He started by being nice about it.
11: Well, I should hope so.
10: Every time.
6: Every time.
10: Beautiful job, Lionel, old boy. But. Wonderful cars with the money. But. They'll cruise all day at 50.
11: But.
10: Then it really started.
11: Honestly, I'm surprised at Tony.
10: Oh, I don't know. I think we're all the same if we have a pet subject.
6: We like to air our knowledge.
10: Exactly. And don't forget, he can be just as critical about his own car.
11: Well, I thought he was so pleased with it.
10: No, yes. But it was a complete nightmare at first. Even I was worried, and not without cause. There was always the chance of a breakdown.
6: Really?
10: Oh, good gracious, yes, his nerves were in a shocking state.
6: That doesn't sound like Tony.
10: Neither did he. Did he, David?
11: No, he was hardly on the verge of a breakdown.
10: No, but he was definitely hearing things.
6: Hearing things?
10: Strange noises, rattles, or squeaks that weren't really there.
11: Well, that can happen to... that can happen to anybody with a new car.
10: Even to you.
11: Well, I haven't heard any so far.
10: You will before the day's out.
11: Oh, now, look, Anne, I'm sure you're exaggerating.
10: You wouldn't say that if you'd seen how poor Lionel looked. There's only one way to describe it.
11: As if he'd been harpooned. Oh, sorry.
10: As if he'd been hypnotized.
11: Hypnotized?
10: Yes, and so he had in a way.
11: Oh, by Tony, I suppose.
10: Naturally.
11: Oh, I'd like to know how.
10: The power of suggestion. Annoying little rattle you've got there, Lionel, little boy. Nothing to worry about, of course. All these modern cars have them. There it is again. Hmm? Yes?
6: Just there. Hear it that time? There. Hear it?
12: No, I say, steady on. I'm nearly under already. See, that's the word I want. Do you go under?
6: Lionel certainly did.
12: Well, it's no use. You've gone too far. I almost believed you at first, but now I know you're pulling my leg.
6: Not entirely.
12: Of course you are. I'm sure Tony wouldn't...
6: Here he comes now.
12: Oh, jolly good.
6: I'm sure he will, Polly.
12: Start finding fault.
6: 19 to the dozen. I shouldn't let it get you down.
12: No, don't worry. I won't. Forewarned is... In the front, Tony. There you are.
13: Sorry to hold you up. Thought I'd bring the rug. We'll need it for the picnic. Would you take it, Anne?
6: Yes, of course.
13: And this. A bottle of wine to celebrate the occasion.
12: I say, how wonderful. We'll have to crack it across the bonnet and give her... What am I saying? I'm my own worst enemy. It's jolly nice of you, Tony.
13: Ah, that was silly. There we are. It ought to have been champagne, but we happen to be out at the moment.
6: She's worthy of champagne.
13: Yes, beautiful little jar. But...
12: But what? I thought you were going to start something. You're going to say something.
13: No.
12: Oh, sorry. Now then, let's see. I keep forgetting where the self-star... Ah, here we are. No. Ticks over jolly quietly.
13: Listen, you know, it's amazing. I often wonder who designed these cars. Why put the self-starter over here? You've got to lean right across to reach it.
12: Yes. Yes, you have.
13: No need for it to be there.
12: None.
13: Ridiculous. Clearly, it's only a minor fault.
12: Well, never mind. It's the beginning. We're beginning to get hot in here.
6: It'll be all right when we're moving.
12: No sooner said than done. Picks up well, though I say it myself. Which way do I go?
13: Left at the top, then left again.
12: Oh, right. Comfortable at back?
6: Very. How does she compare with your other car?
12: Oh, good gracious, there's no comparison. She's so much easier to drive.
13: Oh, David, old boy, stop at the next tobacconist, would you? I'm out of cigarettes.
12: Oh, yes, of course. She doesn't use a quarter of the petrol, either.
13: Wonderful little cars for the money.
12: But...
13: But what?
12: Oh, well, they had their fault.
6: Oh, for goodness sake.
12: Where now? Straight on. Tony?
13: Hmm? No, first left. I wonder what that is.
12: What?
13: That rattle.
12: Hello, here we go again.
13: Here we go, left again.
12: That's right. Sorry, you were saying?
13: You're bound to get the odd rattle with these mass productions. There it is again. Get it? Listen. Behind the dashboard somewhere. There. Get it now?
12: No, but I'm beginning to.
6: I can't hear it, can you, do? Well, no, not at the moment.
13: That's often the case with these confounded rattles. They're not there all the time.
12: No, you just imagine they are.
13: That's not what I meant.
12: Sorry?
13: It's simple enough to cure if we could only locate it.
6: I gather you know absolutely everything about cars, Tony.
13: Come on, wouldn't there have
6: to? Don't be silly, of course you do. You've always got the engine in pieces.
13: Not in pieces, dear, down.
6: Oh, so there you are. You must know everything.
13: Well, I know a bit about my own car, but that's about all.
12: Oh, nonsense, Tony. I'm sure you'll get anybody down. Take anybody to pieces.
13: Any engine.
12: I've never known anybody like you.
13: Mutual.
12: No, seriously, it's true.
13: Let's forget it, shall we?
12: No, look, Tony, no, nobody could be more impressed.
13: Could you stop at that corner? There's a tobacconist there.
12: Yes, all right.
13: Thank you.
12: I won't be a moment. Oh, dear.
6: Hello, Frankie's woken up.
12: It's about time I did. Honestly, I seem to be causing trouble all round.
6: Oh, come on, Poppy, cheer up. We've got the whole day in front of us.
12: I find that rather depressing for me.
6: Don't be so gloomy. It'll all have blown over by the time we get to Blessington.
12: Well, let's hope so.
6: Have you ever been there, Jill? No, never. Is it pretty? An enchanting little place.
12: But.
6: But what?
12: Oh, I don't know, but there's bound to be something. It's that sort of day. So, this is Blessington.
13: Yes, this is it. Did you find somewhere to park the car?
12: Yes, up that little street over there.
13: Oh.
12: Well, Anne and Jill gone?
13: They walked back to that antique shop Anne saw on the way down to the front.
12: Oh, I see. Now, are we expected to follow?
13: Probably. Hope springs eternal. They'll be back in a second.
12: I'm sorry about... about the misunderstanding in
13: your
12: car.
13: Oh, gracious, don't give it another thought. I understood. Well, perhaps that's going too far. Let's say I understood you.
12: Oh, jolly good. Well, what are we going to do with ourselves now we're here?
13: Oh, I don't know about you and Jill, but our afternoon was planned before we started, down to the last detail.
12: It was?
13: Oh, naturally. Believe me, Anne didn't suggest coming here just for a breath of sea air.
12: For what, then?
13: A breath of the past. There's a strong air of sentiment, and that's something women can't resist.
12: Oh, so what will you do?
13: What do you think?
12: Stroll along the beach together?
13: Hand in hand. Bark our shins on those confounded rocks? find that dreary little cave.
12: Well, you're obviously going to enjoy every minute of it.
13: Oh, I don't really mind. I'm quite happy to do it for Anne's sake, bless her heart. But it won't work, you know. These sentimental journeys never do.
12: Oh, I don't see why not.
13: For the reason I gave you this morning. The first time you're there, you're seeing them through rose-tinted glasses. You go back, and what do you find?
12: You've come without your specs.
13: Exactly.
12: Oh, but by the way, where's Psyche got to? Oh, there you are.
14: What were you two talking about?
13: Oh, hello, darling.
14: What were you talking about, Sir Ernest? This?
12: The past.
13: Cars we have known. Did you see anything you liked?
14: There was nothing very exciting, was there, Jill?
15: Not very.
14: Well, what are we going to do?
12: As if you didn't know.
13: Yeah, I thought it might be fun to, to retrace our steps, go for a stroll along the beach, hand in hand, bark your shins on
12: David Elbar.
13: We've had enough for one day. How do you feel, darling? You like to go for a stroll?
14: Along the beach?
13: Yes.
14: Not in these shoes.
12: Oh, gracious, you really come without your specs.
14: What do you mean?
12: Nothing, it was a joke.
13: Didn't you bring any other shoes?
14: I meant to, but I forgot. You take Jill, David. I'm sure she'd like to go.
12: Would you?
14: Love to.
12: Well, I know you would.
14: I shouldn't go too far, though. There's rather an ominous cloud over there.
12: Oh, gosh, you're right. Well, we better get started. Coming, Jill?
14: Yes.
12: Cheerio. We'll meet you back at the car in about half an hour.
13: All right, everybody.
12: Bye.
13: Well, what are we going to do?
14: Did you really want to, retrace our steps?
12: Yes, of course.
14: How much?
12: Very much.
14: Enough to buy me a pair of shoes?
13: Let's make for the Mermaid. 14th century, recently restored, fully licensed, and open at this moment. Oh, dear. Under.
14: Oh, dear. I hope they don't go too far.
13: Impossible with David. Oh, sorry. Sorry, I shouldn't. You coming?
14: Yes, all right. It is a charming little place, you know.
12: Warm and sunny with occasional thunderstorms. It never stopped.
13: Oh, I don't know. Did for a time.
12: Not for long.
13: You sound very morose. What's the matter? Feeling tired?
12: A bit.
13: Ah, it's just the air.
12: Well, so psyche, apparently. Look at her. Out to the world. At least she enjoyed her day out.
13: Why, at least. I thoroughly enjoyed myself, and so did Anne.
12: Ah, you're just saying that.
13: No, I'm not. We had a wonderful time. The odd drink and a nap in that lounge of the Mermaid. An excellent tea with homemade scones piping hot. Yes, it's a pity you were too late. And really, we couldn't have enjoyed ourselves more.
12: Well, it's certainly more than I can say. Dashing for shelter.
13: Clambering over the rocks.
12: Yes, how right you were. You ought to see my shins.
13: Oh. Poor old lad.
12: What's more, I didn't find sheltering in a cave a bit romantic. And that's rather depressing in a way. After all, it can only mean that... Well,
13: you're not in love?
12: Obviously.
13: Well, not necessarily. You were bound to have conflicting emotions, you know.
12: What on earth do you mean?
13: Your new car was out in the rain. I should wait till you've had it a few months, then take Jill there again.
12: I say, that's a storm. Mm. And we can afford to go back.
13: Afford to?
12: After today.
13: Meaning what?
12: We went without our specs.
4: That was A Life of Bliss. The artists taking part were David Bliss, George Cole, Anne Fellows, Diana Churchill, Tony Fellows, Colin Gordon, Psyche, the dog, Percy Edwards, Jill Leslie, Denise Brown. This program, which was recorded, was written by Godfrey Harrison and produced by Leslie Bridgemont.

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0: what has a hazelnut in every bite?
1: Sorry.
0: And thick milk chocolate for your delight.
1: Sorry.
0: Nougat and caramel golden light.
1: Sorry.
0: And don't forget the hazelnut in every bite. And again. What has a hazelnut in every bite?
1: Sorry.
0: Thick milk chocolate for your delight.
1: Sorry.
0: Nougat and caramel golden light. And don't forget the hazelnut in every bite.
1: Sorry.
0: A hazelnut in every bite.
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0: Thank you very much. Good evening, I'm Marcus Brigstocke, and welcome to Chain Reaction, in which this week's interviewee will become next week's interviewer. It's somewhat like tag wrestling, only neither of us will be smashing chairs over each other's heads and wearing leotards. Tonight, I'm happy to say, I have the pleasure of talking to someone who has made me laugh for many years, and not that sort of disapproving, or look at that tosser type laughter, you know, the sort you reserve for when you accidentally switch on Anthony Worrall Thompson's Saturday Kitchen and think, ah, look, he looks like a fat weasel. No, not that sort of laughter, but real laughter in a good way. This man has interviewed hundreds of people himself and famously managed to get rid of the Bee Gees in under 5 minutes, had water thrown at him by Richard Branson, and managed to get Peter Cook to be funny again after a short visit to the bar, which had lasted for about 20 years. Ladies and gentlemen, would you please welcome the wonderful Clive Anderson. Clive, thank you very much for being my guest. Now, you're usually the interviewer.
1: Yes.
0: Are you comfortable with this arrangement?
1: Not at all. No, I'm much more interested in other people than I am in myself. But I'm happy to discover I'm one up from a fat weasel. So,
0: at least one up from a fat weasel. It's actually my New Year's resolution to spend more time insulting Anthony Worrall Thompson.
1: All right, okay.
0: You insulted some people, sort of.
1: Only accidentally. Only in the spirit of comedy and jollity.
0: Yeah, but did so quite well, I thought. I always enjoyed it tremendously.
1: Well, my theory always was that if you're going to ask a difficult question or an intrusive question or something, I thought that if you dress it up with a joke, it would take the sting out of it.
0: Yeah.
1: But, of course, quite the opposite is true, that if there's a subject people don't want to talk about and you're making a joke, they think you're making fun of them. Which sometimes, obviously, you are. But yes, my theory has been tested to destruction.
0: Yes, absolutely. Mm. Obviously, the Bee Gees was quite a famous incident.
1: I like to think that I know all about my guests when I'm interviewing them, and I'd done extensive work on them, and I'd listened to all their music going back for many years, because they're, you know, very, very talented people. And so I was listening to...
0: I take it from that they still don't write.
1: I thought I knew everything about them, and they just came up with this in the middle of the interview. Well, towards the end of the interview, as it turned out. They said, of course, we used to be called Les Tosseurs. And so I assumed that was a joke, and that was an invitation for me to join in. So I said, well, never mind. You'll always be Tosseurs to me. And that was that wasn't meant unpleasantly, really. It was... but I think they might have taken it the wrong way. But they stayed on after that, but there was, it just sort of drifted away from the whole thing after that.
0: They didn't manage to leave all at once, did they? They sort of left in dribs and drabs.
1: Well, it's quite hard to storm out of a TV interview, and everyone suffers from this, even, you know, very grand people like politicians, when they storm out, they stand up and then they think, oh, wait a minute, I've got a microphone clipped to me, and they start taking it off. And they should really, if you are ever being interviewed on television or radio or anything, if you're going to storm out, just storm out. Don't worry about microphones being broken or glasses of water. Just, you look sort of rather nimini pimini, and that, so they, you know, Barry, he got up first, and then he had to take his microphone off, and then in succession they all went, and they loyally all went together. But I take no pride in this particular incident, because it wasn't as though I was putting to some politician he'd been corrupt or a businessman that he'd stolen money from a pension fund. I was just having a jolly conversation about pop music, and I hadn't got into any difficult stuff.
0: Is there difficult stuff on the Bee Gees? Has your research thrown up anything interesting?
1: There is some interesting stuff you know, in the later years, but at the time they walked out, I was merely drawing attention to the fact they'd been around for a long time and were very talented and doing sort of general, you know, keep them happy kind of stuff.
0: Yeah.
1: Only I stumbled in my wording here and there, and when chat shows go wrong, it's often simple things like the seating. You know, there's the famous instance of Russell Harty being bashed by Grace Jones. It's just that somebody's idea had been, instead of having guests lined up in a line, you could have the first guest on one side and the second guest on the other side. So Russell Harty ended up turning to his second guest and turning his back, therefore, on Grace Jones.
0: Never do that.
1: And that was that sort of body language which she took against. And it was the same with me and the Bee Gees. I'm very used to interviewing one-on-one. So however abrasive or exciting the interview gets, they're always concentrating, or he or she is always concentrating on the question, the answer, the question. So the interview's over before any offence can be taken. Whereas if there's three people, then obviously you have a bit of a banter with Barry BG, and then you go and talk to Robin. Well, then Barry's now brooding over, well, what did he just say there? What was that toss a bit? And so that, I think that's what went wrong then. I think if I'd done just one BG, if you can imagine that, or one at a time, or just something, it probably I could have got through the whole interview.
0: It would have been a truly awful show if you'd brought out BG after BG after BG.
2: Oh,
0: and now, if Barry wasn't exciting enough, would you please welcome Robin Gibb? Oh,
1: They're big stars. They've been, you know, writing songs, you know, going back years.
0: Yeah. Yes, but I'm interested to hear that you didn't take any great delight in sort of torturing people, you know, because you did have a reputation for it.
1: Well, sometimes if you get a sort of red mist comes down over you and you start nagging away at some point. But largely, I think, because it's more interesting. The other thing that you have a lot of, when, for example, Hollywood star comes on, they obviously want to talk about their latest film, and they're obviously quite keen to talk about their successes, you know, big hit, which is fine. But sometimes there's an interesting story associated with a failure, with a film that didn't work. But in Hollywood, it's sort of like superstitious to even mention that you've had a failure. So I was often trying to find ways of bringing up a failed movie, not to be unpleasant, but they would take it to be, you know, what's he doing? Why is he going in this negative area? Just because it's more interesting to hear what went wrong.
0: They don't do that so much in the States, do they? I mean, they're more into the sort of clapping along. Did you ever strike it lucky that what they'd come on to talk about was the turkey that you hoped to bring up?
1: No, nobody wants to come on and talk about their turkey. That's unless they're Bernard Matthews and they're promoting Christmas or something. That's the single exception. But no, I mean, some people don't mind, but mostly they mind a lot.
0: I know you had Charles Kennedy on, and I think your first question was, so Charles, what is the point of the Lib Dems?
1: Well, it was slightly the other way around, but it was sort of, so the Liberal Democrats, and he was sort of being as a, what is the point? And
0: we were talking before we came on air about when you've done a well-crafted joke and someone misquotes it, and I've done exactly that. Well done, me.
1: Well, I don't know if I invented that way of questioning. I'm sure I didn't, but I've seen other people use that sort of formulation, and I interviewed him the second time, and I was thinking, well, how can I beat that as an opening? And fantastically, he came and said, oh, I remember the first time I came on, and he quoted the question again. So we got the laugh out of that for the second
0: time.
1: He remembered it, yes.
0: That's no small feat for Charles at that
1: time. I know,
0: he was...
1: I said, well, have you thought of an answer yet? Which I got a double laugh. So
0: who were amongst the most enjoyable people that you interviewed?
1: Well, there's a variety of different enjoyable ones. Some... these sort of comedy ones, so somebody like Robin Williams, not everybody a big fan of his, but I am, and with him, you know, he's sort of fired up and pacing, you just have to say, hello, Robin Williams, or hello, Robin, you don't get as far as Williams, and then he does 20 minutes of comedy material, and then he goes off, and afterwards people say, oh, it was a tough night for you there, and you think, what are you doing, I've just said, hello, Robin, this is a great time, my name's on the show, and I've done nothing except I've been a member of the audience, it's been fantastic, so I enjoy those. I enjoy the female ones, you know, female, your sort of a job description requires you to flirt a bit, and if they're good actresses, they flirt back, and then they go, I mean, there's never... I know it's like with you or Jonathan Ross, but they're never interested in me after
0: Cameras. Oh, I see. Stuff, sorry, I thought you meant during this.
1: Yeah.
0: I was going to say I'm a reasonable actor, Clive. I'm not sure.
1: Oh, go on. You can flirt a bit. So.
0: No, I really can't. did you find as your reputation as a tough questioner developed that it was harder to get the people that you wanted?
1: Well, not really. The toughest time to get guests is when you first start. When you're a completely unknown programme.
0: Yeah, because I did an interview show with Anne Robinson, and it became more and more difficult to get people to appear on the show, not because we were tough, but because it was the most awful programme ever made. And I shouldn't really say this, but...
1: Well, when I first started, it was tough in the sense that Terry Wogan had a 3-times-a-week programme on, and Jonathan Ross also had a 3-times-a-week programme on, so that was six chat shows, if you like, already, and then making me the seventh. So
0: you filled in for Wogan, didn't you? When
1: I did, he had a regular show, it was mostly live programs, and it was on every week, so he had to have his holidays. So a load of people at different times filled in, of which I was one for a fortnight.
0: How did that go?
1: He asked knowingly. It went fine. Two notable oddities about it. The fairly agreeable one, which I was disappointed with in the end, was they had two fantastic guests coming on, which was Sean Connery and Bruce Forsyth. We said, you know, as a balance for a chat show was great. But unfortunately, the night of the recording, or it wasn't even recording, it was the transmission because it was a live programme, it was huge amounts of snow, which we used to have in those days in London before global warming set in. So it was actually quite a tough expedition to get to the studio. So since the audience wouldn't know who the guests were going to be, the only people who'd made it through the snow were the 25 people whose life ambition was to see Terry Wogan in the flesh. That's what they made for the show. So the first thing they told, well, Terry's not here tonight, but in substitution we have this whippersnapper from Channel 4 filling in. It's Clive Anderson. They're all groan. Sort of, oh no, sort of, they've got frostbite for this. And I thought there'd be an interesting contrast between the two of them, but you know, Sean Connery, Bruce Lothar, completely different types, because they're old mates from the golfing circuit. So I was just sitting in a cold room with two old friends chatting, with me not getting a word in edgeways.
0: Doing golfing anecdotes.
1: Yes, but an even worse one, which I thought was a nightmare at the time, but seemed to pass off tolerably unnoticed, and each aspect of the disaster that unfolded was my fault. Because the first thing they said on the show, well, would I interview Bernard Manning? And I said, oh, yeah, that's all right. He's it'll be exactly the sort of person I'd like to interview because he's a comedian, but there's something you can have a go at him for, have a bit of an argument with him. A perfect guest.

0: be exactly the sort of person I like to interview, because he's a comedian, but there's something you can have a go at him for, have a bit of an argument with him. A perfect guest. Then the next thing they were going to do is say, well, there's going to be, in the middle of the show, we're going to bring on somebody to talk about National Prune Week. Which is, he's a guy from California. He'll be accompanied by a girl from California who'll be dressed as a prune. And I said, well, this seems a bit low grade. Oh, well, it's all booked now. So I said, well, why don't you put that at the end of the program? Because it's a live program. I don't want to spend time on National Prune Week and then cut into the last guest. I might resent the time going by. So, okay, put that at the end. And then it was in the middle of the first Gulf War. And I did an opening topical monologue. And they said, well, you can't do any jokes about the Gulf War. I said, I've got to, because that's the only news that's on. I'm not going to do anything undermining to the troops. Anyway, there was a long... Anyway, I insisted upon doing a couple of gags about the Gulf War.
1: That's why they had to replay it, isn't it?
0: Well, it was contempt of war.
1: Yeah.
0: So I did that. But, of course, that meant that Bernard Manning had also been told not to make jokes about the Gulf War. Who's listening? He said, oh, bloody Clive Anderson doing jokes about... So he decided he would do some jokes about the Gulf. So anyway, so I've got a signal to stop talking to Bernard Manning. Go and bring on the man from National Prune Week. On he comes. I'm expected to do either a minute or 2 minutes with him right at the end of the program, sort of a little filler piece. So there's only one couple of things you want to know about prunes. There's one joke you can make about prunes, its effect on the body. Turn to a signal which is either, you know, I'm looking for either wind up now or do an extra question or, you know, some signal like that. And the signal was 7 more minutes. So I was doing 7 more minutes on live BBC One television, some extra minutes talking about prunes. And the girl dressed in the prune costume wasn't allowed to speak for contractual reasons. So I had a sort of almost out-of-body experience thinking, well, this is going to go down in the annals of history as the most disastrous 7 minutes.
1: You couldn't even flirt with the prune.
0: I could. I was...
1: She couldn't flirt back.
0: She could, because she was stoned. So
1: hey! There we go.
0: And we didn't even do that joke on the programme, so it was... So that was... I think the thing about chat shows, generally, is when things go wrong that they're the best. They're the worst and the best. Those are the most memorable.
1: Roy Hattersley tore his trousers on the corner of my desk. Unfortunately, the cameras didn't pick it up, but he left with a big hole in his trousers and a bleeding leg. So that was...
0: Excellent. I think that's a moment we'd all like to see.
1: Yeah, no, exactly. Yeah. Now, Peter Cook, the big show that you did with Peter Cook, which I managed to steal a video of a few years ago, for me, was one of the highlights of my teenage years. What was it like to actually do that show?
0: Well, it was good. Oddly enough, I hadn't seen it before. There's a film about Peter Cook and Dudley Moore called Not Only But Always.
1: Yeah.
0: And irritating, there is a bit with me in it. And I thought they could have asked me to play the part.
1: And they did.
0: But they got, I don't know why they got him, they got a short, fat, bald bloke. It's quite confusing to the audience to watch. So in the film, he's had to sort of say, oh, no, I've done the worst thing. I don't know, I've done this. I've agreed to do 28 minutes with Clive Anderson. This is the worst decision I've ever made. Which I find, I hope he didn't say that, but maybe he did, because it was quite a jolly experience. I met him at a private eye Christmas party. I think he'd had a drink or two. And I said, Pete, I'd interviewed him a few times, and it'd always been slightly unsatisfactory because he didn't really like talking about himself. He wanted to do sort of funny things. I said, well, Peter, why don't you come on and do a succession of characters? And just pretend to be... We'll do a... So we didn't... When we first went out, we didn't make a big song and dance about it, which I was pleased because I didn't want it to be all trumpeted or, you know, this is a special program. I want people to be watching it, expecting an ordinary chat show, and then, you know, a judge comes on. He looks a bit like Peter Cook, and then you know, a football manager comes up. Hang on, he looks like Peter Cook as well. And so the slower people would only gradually work out that this was Peter Cook doing the whole thing. It was a good program, I think. And in the next series, we're going to do another one for another Christmas special. And I can't remember why now, but it wasn't practically possible. So we said, oh, well, never mind. We can always do another one. There's no rush. And then he died. Yeah. So then you think, oh, no. I mean, amongst the many other emotions, you wish you'd done another one, or we'd done, you know, 20 or something like that. But maybe we did another one and it wouldn't have been as good. So we're spared that. So who knows? But I'm glad we did it. Because the age as I am, growing up, Peter Cook and Dudley Moore, great heroes, you know, comedy heroes, and it's always a sort of pleasure to work with people.
1: Who else was on that list as you were growing up? Who really inspired you?
0: Well, just because there's an obvious reason for mentioning him, another great old comedian was Frankie Howard, and he's somebody else I worked with in the sense of...

0: I wrote jokes for him at the sort of middle period of my life. When I say I wrote jokes, and virtually every comedy writer that's ever existed wrote jokes for Frankie Howard, because he'd get a script, somebody would write it, then he would panic about it, he'd get somebody else in to rewrite it, and then you think, oh, wow, I'm rewriting somebody else's script, you must think highly of me, and then you become the writer, and then you get somebody else to rewrite your... And the strange thing is, whatever Frankie Howard did, it always came out exactly the same. Yes. So there was absolutely no point in getting all these writers to work, because he was a very funny man, in the way he did things. He would muck up jokes and get them all around the wrong way, but it was still funnier than getting the jokes.
1: Do you, when you're writing for Frankie Howard, do you write in all the no, don't, and all of that, or do you just sort of write it and then let him do
0: well,
1: all of that?
0: Well, Eric Sykes claims that he wrote all that in about 1952.
1: Oh, really?
0: So he
1: had just filled a page with...
0: So anyway, it was a joy to work with Peter Cook and Frankie Howard. I mean, those are great moments.
1: And you obviously were the chairman or the host of Whose Line Is This Anyway? Mm. For many years, 10 years or so.
0: Yes,
1: with some phenomenal improvisers.
0: Well, we started on radio. Started on Radio 4, and we did a series, I think, of about 6 programs, 8 programs, something like that. But in the middle of it, we got an offer to go on to Channel 4. And I'm always very conservative about these things. And I said, well, surely we should do another 10 series on the radio before we even consider going to television. Mm. But wiser heads than I said, let's take the offer while it's there, shall we?
1: Yeah.
0: And get going on it. And I was lucky because it was fairly early days of Channel 4. And they were into, you know, new stuff. And instead of saying, as I think they might have done at another time in television history, they might have said, yeah, great idea. Who's this Gillick who's presenting on the radio? I think we want to jolly it up and have a more familiar face or, you know, somebody we were already using. But luckily, they stuck with me and I got on to do it on television.
1: When you were hosting that, had you finished being a barrister by then?
0: No, I was a barrister and I did a radio series that sort of came along, and then I did Whose Line on the Radio, and that seemed plausible. But I had two or three happy years. Well, for me anyway, not necessarily for the rest of the world, but where I was a barrister by day and a TV presenter by night.
1: Did that affect the courtroom when you stood up to make your speeches? Were the jury excited? Here he goes. Name a theatre style.
0: I used to worry about that, but I used to worry that judges might take a dim view, but luckily I was on Channel 4, and I think in those days judges didn't watch Channel 4, or indeed television in some cases, so I was okay. Just latterly, the last few, I used to do criminal law in front of juries, and there was always a worry that the jury would go out and 3 hours later send out a note saying, we're undecided. 6 people on the jury say it is that bloke off the television, and 6 people say it isn't. Are we allowed to be told? And then we'd have to... But it never quite happened. Almost the last jury trial I did, for technical reasons, I decided I didn't want to ask any questions of any witness for reasons I don't want to go into now, but sometimes, sometimes it's a wise thing sometimes not.
1: Got to have a technique. I'm glad you're not my barrister.
0: Well, this is the very point, you see. This is exactly what I thought the jury would be thinking. Blimey, he's on the telly now. He's obviously lost it. He can't think of a question to ask. But for reasons which were well thought out, I did not want to add to the body of the jury's knowledge about any of the facts of the case. So I didn't want to help them down the road of looking at the case in anything like an open-eyed kind of way. So I was
1: British justice. I was the finest in the world.
0: I was quite correctly not, but I thought, this is getting a bit silly. So I'll have to take a little break from appearing in court. And I was going to take a sort of year off, but I haven't gone back yet. So it's
1: You were drawn to criminal law because you thought it was glamorous and exciting.
0: Well, it's what people think of as. I mean, it just shows the shallowness of my thinking. And I thought, Rumpole of the Bailey or Perry Mason, it probably was. You know, standing up and somebody's accused of murder. Not only do you demonstrate they're innocent, but the real villain also stands up and admits it in the middle of your cross examination. That's what I thought would happen in most cases.
1: That's exciting.
0: Because that doesn't happen.
1: Do you remember your first ever case?
0: The very first case I did was for a Frenchman who hadn't paid the correct fare on the train. So it wasn't
1: a big
0: case. It wasn't a big case. Yeah. And what I wanted to do...
1: And did the chap who was guilty stand up and admit all half the truth? It was me!
0: He said he was confused by the language. And what I felt I should have done, because it was my first... It was only in front of 3 lay magistrates. I should have addressed the court entirely in French in my closing speech, and thus demonstrating how difficult it is when you're trying to deal with things in a foreign language. So I didn't have the confidence to do that.
1: And whilst doing that, going off to host a television comedy show?
0: Well, that was, I used to do that the weekend or maybe in the evening. It was a slightly odd comedy. I used to justify it on the basis that, many a barrister would perhaps have a hobby. It just so happened I used to go and do stand-up comedy in pubs in, you know, around North London.
1: Yeah. Or... Did you enjoy stand-up?
0: I enjoyed the excitement of it. Beforehand, I get terrified. In the early days when I was doing the comedy, so it was quite maybe it still is, but I think it's got more, a little bit more settled now, but it was quite a drunken audience, quite an aggressive audience. So I used to enjoy that challenge. I used to enjoy the sort of banter with the audience, and I used to look a bit feeble, I think, but I was quite good at bantering.
1: Yeah. So any memorable heckles?
0: The most memorable heckle I had was actually in a pub in Islington, not enough, and I was berating the audience for how supportive they were and how generous they were. It was a nice sort of, and then somebody threw a pair of scissors at me. he was drunk, so luckily he missed. And I held on to the scissors for a while because I thought that was a sort of perk of the job. I don't know if I should have declared it as a taxable gain. But he came up to me afterwards and I was the one who threw the scissors. I didn't know what he would expect me to do. So, well, thank you very much. That's very kind of you.
1: Brilliant.
0: Nearly putting my eye out.
1: Yeah. But, only do drunks in Islington carry scissors.
0: Well,
1: you know, just in case.
0: Well, just
1: a little
0: in
1: bit
0: case,
1: of tailoring or something.
0: He obviously heard that I wasn't very good.
1: Yeah. Now, going further back, you were in the footlights. But even further back then, you did some comedy stuff with Michael Portillo at school.
0: I was at school with Michael Portillo from a very early age, yes, from about five onwards, all the way through our primary school and grammar school career. He was there. So at our school, we did a sort of a comedy show every year, the Christmas, so it was called the Christmas Entertainments.
1: Was he funny?
0: Yeah, he was. As you imagine, he was a confident performer.
1: Was he?
0: He was in the shows.
1: Yeah. I mean, he's, of all the people I've seen, he's made me laugh more than anyone else. I think his face when he lost his seat in the 1997 election, he looked like a leech who'd lost his ability to discern between his blow and suck mechanism. Now, the footlights, you were in footlights with some very good people.
0: Oh, sorry, that's a question, is it?
1: Yes, it is. Yeah.
0: No, it's not.
1: It's a statement. No, I mean, you were in footlights, but I mean, what did you do? Obviously, I've seen you. I've seen you interviewing people, I've seen you hosting things.
0: Yes.
1: I haven't seen you do sort of sketch stuff.
0: Oh, well, in footlights is this club at Cambridge that's been doing reviews all since, you know, hundreds of years. So, and it changes a bit from year to year, and sometimes it gets a little bit up to date, and sometimes it sinks back into a sort of traditional way of doing things. One of the ones I was in, we managed to even go on in the West End for a month in at the Comedy Theatre, and it was a bit of a disaster, really. But and it was televised, which was even worse. There was a camera person strike in the middle of it, so we couldn't have cameramen who are used to filming drama or performance, so we had to have sports cameramen because that was a different union, so they were used to filming Match of the Day,
1: and
0: so
1: they'd be
0: focusing on our feet, and so it didn't add to the well, so no, it was all right.
1: Was this Black Cinderella? Was that what?
0: No, that was a pantomime that Roy McGrath and I wrote for the radio. Douglas Adams at the time was a radio producer, just before he'd come up with Hitchhiker's Guide to the Galaxy. And he was a slightly hassled radio producer. And he came up with this brilliant idea, not quite sure why, that they would do a radio pantomime and everybody in it had to have been involved with the Cambridge footlights. Now, I'm not quite sure why that marked it out from anything else on BBC Radio 4 Light Entertainment, because that applied to 90% of the output anyway. But this is so the writing of it was a nightmare, because I've very rarely written with anybody else. I tend to write on my own. But in a comedy writing teams, of which there are many, there's usually one person who sort of throws off ideas and somebody else who sits and types and gets it all down, does all the work. So Rory and I were supposed to write, and it turns out we're both people who like to just fire off ideas. So we didn't get anything written at all. We eventually had to give the second half of the script. What we did, we went to, this is days before email or indeed even faxes, we took the script and gave it to somebody who was getting on the train from Cambridge to Liverpool Street. And they said, take it there, and a very worried-looking tall man will be looking for you. And then we went home and phoned up Douglas to say, oh, yeah, we've done it. Yeah, I know we promised it, but, yes, there's a girl on the train that came. We'll be arriving at Liverpool Street. You've got 20 minutes to get there, and she'll give you the script. And that's how we delivered the second half.
1: That's very film noir.
0: Give it to the tall worried
1: bizarre,
0: man. But I've never been as irresponsible as that, I don't think. I think I'd have been extremely cross with anybody who'd written stuff for me who'd done that. But we were missing deadlines, and I think this is what gave Douglas Nicholas his idea about missing deadlines, and he became a famous misser of deadlines for writing his novels or his even radio scripts and everything. So I think we inspired him to show that it was possible to do things at the very last moment and people would just have to wait. Yeah.
1: You do lots of radio stuff now, including Chat Room, which is tremendous fun. But looking back over the things you've done so far, what's been the most enjoyable?
0: Well,
1: This is a
0: magic moment for me, sitting here and dredging up old stories. I enjoyed interviewing. You're asking about people I've interviewed, and I got to, for example, interview Mikhail Gorbachev on what was hopefully an entertaining chat show, and having to do it through a Russian translator, and he came across rather entertainingly. So I think those are sort of high points like that. But I've made quite a few TV documentaries and indeed radio documentaries, which have taken me around the world. A few years ago, I went up the Amazon for a radio program about the law. Complicated reasoning, but the producer's idea was phone me up and said, you have to live on a boat and go up a tributary of the Amazon and go to a little village. Can I explain the idea to you? I said, you don't need to explain the idea to me. No, I am interested. I will do this program, whatever it is, because I've always wanted to go up the Amazon on a boat. This is my sort of a life, dream, really. Yeah. So whatever the program that goes with it, I will do. And it was a very jolly program. So those sort of things, I think, I do regard as a privilege and a luxury to be able to get those opportunities to go to exotic places for the purposes of broadcasting.
1: All of which is Clive's way of saying thank you to the license fee payer. and that he had a tremendous time in the Amazon. Well, it's been an absolute pleasure to talk to you, and I've been a fan for many years. Ladies and gentlemen, Clive Anderson.
0: Thank you.
2: 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Very nice, young Harold. 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
6: Oh, my head.
7: Can I fetch you anything, sir?
6: Lola, who are you? What are you doing in my bedroom? If you're going to rob me, don't hurt me. My bank cards are on the side. Oh, where are my bank cards gone? Where's the side gone?
7: Why would I rob you, sir? I'm your valet.
6: My valet? What's one of them? You going to clean my car or something?
7: You must be tired, sir. You've had a long journey.
6: Where am I?
7: You're back at home, sir. Back at Wolseley House.
6: Eh?
7: Well, you've been away for a few years, sir, and the Indian Army and all that. But it's great to have you back.
6: Back at Wolseley House? Been away a few years? The Indian Army?
8: 1834 by Jim Poyser. Episode 1, What Century Are You Living In?
6: What do you mean it's 1834?
7: Well, what do you mean it's 2000 and... What did you say?
6: 2003.
7: That doesn't even sound like a year. It just sounds like a big number.
6: Well, that's what year it was when I went to bed last night. I mean, okay, I'd had a few drinks, but I still knew what century it was.
7: Look, I may be a humble valet with no education and no prospects, but give me credit for knowing what the year is, sir. What did I say it was again?
6: 1834.
7: That's right, sir.
6: What's all this, sir, business, in any case? And why are you holding a large, roomy pair of bright crimson velour pantaloons?
7: I'm your valet, sir. Ned? Don't say you've forgotten me. We grew up together, sir.
6: Did we?
7: Yes, sir, before you went to India.
6: Oh, you're messing with me head now. I've never been to India in my life.
7: So, where have you been this last few years, if not serving in the British Army in India?
6: This is a wind-up.
7: A what?
6: Yeah, the lads have set me up. Oh, you're not a rent boy, are you?
7: I told you, I'm your valet.
6: And who am I again?
7: You're the Viscount Tarquin, eldest son of Lord Belport, who, as it happens, is waiting for you downstairs at the breakfast table.
6: But I'm not Tarquin. I'm Jason Slater. I'm an English teacher from Cheadle Heath. I was born in 1971. I went out last night to the White Hart in Cheadle with my mate Danny, had 6 pints of strong continental lager, then got home, went to bed, and I've woken up here.
7: Look, sir, you're scaring me now. People get locked up for seeing stuff like that.
6: But it's 2003.
7: No, it isn't. Come on, then, look out the window. If it's 2003, then how come the sky isn't full of giant electric... Flying submarines made out of gas.
6: Because there's no such things. There's planes and rockets and...
7: Come on then, well, where are they then?
6: And pylons. There's got to be some pylons out there. Well, you don't see them everywhere.
7: How convenient, sir.
6: Look, Ned, I know this is some kind of elaborate practical joke. And I'm happy to play along. You're a nice bloke, and this is a nice house.
7: It's been the Belport family seat for 200 years.
6: Well, it's a lot roomier than my flat in Cheadle Heath. It's a bit parky, though.
7: That's because you're only half-dressed, sir. Now, are you going to don these breeches, or are you going to wander around all day in your long johns, which is hardly fitting, if you don't mind me saying, sir, for a bloke who's 127th in line to the throne? Do get on with it, Hoskins, for goodness sake.
9: I'm sorry, sir. I'm not as young as I once was.
7: Hoskins, you're shaking.
9: Oh, am I, sir? That's a relief. I thought it was the room.
6: What were you going to say anyway before you started spluttering all over my chemise?
9: I was going to present your son, my lord.
6: Oh, do you really have to? He's standing right next to
9: it's
6: you.
9: It's the form, my lord. Your old father wouldn't have had it any other way.
10: Do I have to keep standing here?
9: You be quiet and all. My lord, your son.
6: Good God. So it is. Darkwing. Son!
10: Father!
6: Oh, Tarkers! It's been a long time. So sorry I wasn't up for your arrival last night, but... Oh, me damned gout was playing me up something rotten. Some evenings I have to drink myself unconscious on port just to get it to settle. What time did your coach and four get in from town?
10: I'm not sure. I sort of lost track of time.
6: Oh, sit down. What'll you have? Hoskins, what's on the menu?
9: There's bread.
6: Capital. And tell you what, Hoskins, why don't you take it and hold it to the fire with a fork like you did the other week? What was it you called that again?
11: Burnt.
6: Yes, some more of that burnt. How about that, Tarquin?
10: You got any cornflakes? You know, cereal.
6: Cereal for breakfast? What are you, a horse?
9: I could do you some tripe if you like, sir.
10: Oh, is it Kellogg's?
9: It's nice with a bit of burnt.
10: I'll just have some burnt on its own, if that's all right, Hoskins.
9: Certainly, sir.
6: Oh, so tell us about India, then. I read about the Sepoy massacre. Bally bad business. Oh,
10: yes, it was. Bally bad.
6: But of course, you were up in Madras at the time.
10: Yes, Madras.
6: Yes, and where else have you been?
10: What, in India?
6: Uh-huh.
10: Apart from Madras, Vindaloo, Dansak, Bargy, all over, really.
6: Capital, capital! I asked your brother Henry to join us. He's been out in the field since first light.
10: Really? What's he been doing?
6: Supervising the threshing.
10: Oh, the grain, you mean?
6: No, the peasants. Always like to give them a good threshing now and again, keeps them on their toes.
10: Isn't that rather cruel?
6: Ah, but you've got to be cruel to be kind. Sometimes flogging a man to within an inch of his life can reap surprising dividends. Ah, here he is now.
12: Morning, Father.
6: Are you not going to say good morning to your brother, Henry?
12: No, I'm not.
6: That's a little churlish, surely. The man's just come out of the Indian Army. It's hard out there. What, Tarquin?
10: I didn't say anything.
6: India, a hard land.
10: Oh, yeah, the heat, the other stuff.
12: Yes, the polo tournaments, the cocktail parties, the billiards. While you've been swanning around the subcontinent learning how to do a cannon into the bork cushion, some of us have been working for a living.
10: What, so bashing some peasant round the head and neck counts as work these days, does it?
12: No, you speak like a liberal, Tarquin.
6: Henry, what's the problem?
12: Oh, it's nothing. Well, it's just that he's been away sampling the exotic life and Muggins is left to do the dirty work.
6: I thought Muggins was no longer with us.
12: No, I mean me.
6: Oh, come, come. You enjoy giving the peasants a good hiding?
12: Well, that's as maybe, but, well, there's all the other stuff. I mean, who has to muck out the piggery three times a day?
6: Ned, isn't it?
12: Yes, okay, but I have to watch. Imagine how boring that gets, hmm? And that's not the only back-breaking physical labour I have to idly observe.
10: Oh, it's a tough life, brother.
12: No, you stay out of it. I've read the Bible. I know about the prodigal son. You're just going to have a wild time now, aren't you, eh? Stuffing your face while I get on with
6: Boys!
12: It.
6: Boys! Why this unpleasantness? Henry, come on. Sit with us and tuck into a nice round of burnt.
12: No, thanks, Father. I prefer not. Besides, there are affairs to sort out. Spot of trouble in the village, actually, with one of those Luddites.
6: No, not that tedious lot. What have they smashed up this time?
12: Oh, well, it's pretty small fry at the moment. Just a couple of small frying pans.
10: Well, that's not exactly going to bring the Industrial Revolution to a standstill, is it?
12: Well, I didn't expect you to take it seriously. But just see what happens if it spreads to the town.
6: Oh, good point. Oh, are you sure you won't stay for some burn?
12: No, thanks, Father. To be honest, I'm actually not all that keen on it. I think cooking kind of ruins it.
6: I know what you're saying. If only Hoskins could harness the power of the fire without burning the bread to a cinder.
12: Yes, but such are the downsides of the new technologies.
10: You're sounding like a Luddite now.
12: Good day, brother. I shall be in the fields. You be careful in that billiard room, eh? Don't pull a muscle chalking a cue.
10: Yeah, and don't pull a muscle whacking seven bells out of a working class person.
13: Ah, Hoskins!
9: My lord, you're burnt. I think I might have overdone it a bit.
13: Oh, for crying out loud, Hoskins, there's flames coming off it! Fire!

0: Ned, this is totally doing my boxing.
1: I'm sorry, sir, I don't know what you mean by that.
0: Where am I?
1: Oh, Lord, don't start all that again.
0: Oh, please tell me, this is some kind of practical joke. Come on. Are you being paid by someone?
1: I get threepence a month, plus unlimited use of the library.
0: Blimey, that's not very much.
1: Huh? I thought it was quite a generous package. That library's full of books.
0: Have you read many of them?
1: I'm not a great reader, sir, on account of being unable to read.
0: Oh, Ned, what's going on? I mean, it's not possible just to wake up one morning and it's 200 years ago.
1: Yeah, well, it's never happened to me.
0: I still don't believe any of it. Tell me, what's the nearest town?
1: Macclesfield? Where you came from last night?
0: Macclesfield? What, in Cheshire?
1: I'm not very good on counties. Mind you, your dad goes on the Cheshire hunt with the Lord High Sheriff of Cheshire. They always start at Cheshire House and end up having a pint at the Cheshire Arms. Could that offer us any sort of clue?
0: Possibly. Right. I'm going to go to Macclesfield and sort this out.
1: Sort what out?
0: Whatever's going on here. Because one thing's for certain, if it's really 1834, then Macclesfield ain't going to have a Virgin Megastore. So when I come back from town with a bag full of cutting-edge CDs, we'll see what century we're in then, shall we?
1: If I only knew what you were on about, sir, I might be able to argue with you.
0: So, how do I get to Mac then?
1: How do you think you do? By horse, of course.
0: And where do I get one of those?
1: Have you tried the stables?
2: Hello? Is anyone here?
3: Hello, sir.
0: Oh, not you again. I thought you were the butler.
3: I double up as the stable boy, sir.
0: You're a bit old for that, aren't you? Anyway, I need a horse.
3: Well, you've come to the right place. What kind of horse would you be after?
0: I was thinking maybe of one that won't bolt and throw me off its back at high speed.
3: You'll be lucky. All my horses are aggressive and badly trained, particularly if the rider's inexperienced. How much experience do you have?
0: I went on a donkey at Blackpool once when I was about 6.
3: That probably places you in the novice category. Well, I've got one filly. She might not put up too much of a fuss, so long as you're firm on the bridle, loose on the halter, tight on the reins, slack on the bit, and hard on the muzzle. Just remember that.
0: Did you say firm on the bit?
3: No! Firm on the bridle, slack on the bit. Don't be being firm on the bit, for God's sake. But she's a gentleman, and you'll be lovely. Don't be put off by the name.
0: Which is?
3: Violet.
0: Violet? Oh, what's wrong with that?
3: No! Violent.
0: Did you say loose on the halter?
3: Oh, God, yes. If it's the last thing you do, make sure you're loose on that halter.
0: Right. Which bit's the halter?
4: You all right, sir?
0: Yeah, I think so. I think I was a bit too hard on the halter there. Or maybe I wasn't quite slack enough on the bit.
4: Looks like you've lost your horse.
0: Oh, she'll come back as soon as I call. Like putty in my hand, she is. Sorry, can't help noticing you're holding an enormous lump hammer. You're not going to attack me, are you?
4: Oh, no, sir, that's just me hammer. I'm not a violent man.
0: Well, you seem to have smashed up that bit of machinery there pretty violently.
4: Oh, yeah, smashed it right up, I did. But I only hammer the living daylights out of machines. I wouldn't hurt a fly.
0: So, would I be right in thinking you're one of these Luddites?
4: Shh, keep your voice down.
0: Oh, yes, sorry, I was forgetting. It's all very hush-hush, going round, smashing up big, clanging machines with a mallet. What have you got against machines, anyway?
4: They're taking our livelihood.
0: What do you do for a living?
4: Me? I'm a machinist in one of them big new sparkling factories, but don't tell the other Luddites. They still all think I farm cauliflowers.
0: Ah, how does that work, then?
4: Oh, it's a bloody pain keeping up the pretences. I'm forever scouring the fields for cauliflowers.
0: Oh, I'm surprised you managed to fit in smashing up machines.
4: Ah, well, I'll always make time for that.
0: What is that machine you've just destroyed, anyway?
4: This, sir, a spinning jenny. Or maybe it was an Arkwright stocking frame. It's difficult to tell now I've smashed it up.
0: I thought the most high-tech thing in the village was pans.
4: What village would that be, then?
0: Well, whatever village this is. Well, you tell me.
4: This, sir, is the town of Macclesfield.
0: What? This piddling little dump?
4: Oh, don't be like that about it, sir. It's my hometown. I love it.
0: This isn't Macclesfield. I've been there loads of times, and for a start, there'd be the river.
4: Like that one?
0: Yeah, like that. And then there'd be the big hill rolling up from the river.
4: Like that hill over yonder?
0: Yeah, like that, yeah. And then on the horizon, there'd be that absolutely unmistakable and unique geographical feature which would tell you unequivocally that you were in Macclesfield and could not be anywhere else in the whole world.
4: Like that one over yonder, you mean?
0: Yes, exactly like that. Which means... I'm in Macclesfield. And the date is?
4: We don't recognise dates as Luddites. As a humble cauliflower farmer, I live by God's own seasons, and that is good enough for me.
0: Just tell me the date, man!
4: 5th of June, 1834. You all right, sir? You've gone pale.
5: Tarquin! Tarquin! Can it be you?
0: What do you want?
5: It is I, Millicent.
0: Oh, hello, Millicent. Who are you, then?
5: Well, you could sound a bit keener to see me. We were once intimate, after all.
0: Were we? How intimate?
5: Do you not recall our trysts in the arbour?
0: How could I forget? Remind me what tryst means again.
5: Oh, Tarquin, how I miss your ardour in that arbour. But I am betrothed to your brother Henry now, so we must restrict ourselves to mere intercourse.
0: I'm too depressed for that.
5: What are you depressed about?
0: You wouldn't believe me if I told you.
5: Not my impending marriage to your brother, I hope.
0: Nah, though he might have told me. When did you get engaged?
5: At the Bennett Summer Dance. He marked my card for the quadrille. One thing led to another, and the next I knew he was asking me to marry him.
0: And you said yes?
5: The night was a dizzy whirl of colours, music, and Mr. Bennett's famous gin-based punch. I said yes to everything.
0: Now, you want to watch that? You'll get a reputation.
5: But now I've seen you again, Tarquin. I'm not sure where my heart lies.
0: Well, it's a bit late for regret now, isn't it? Well, you know what my brother's like. You must marry him, Millicent, and that's the end of it. What we had is gone.
5: Very well. But at least do me the courtesy of riding back with me in my chaise and four.
0: Sorry, is that some sort of euphemism?
5: No, my chaise and four. My barouche? My Clarence? My sociable?
0: Sorry, I'm still thinking euphemism here.
5: My carriage?
0: Oh, I see. Not that one over the road getting smashed into smithereens by that bunch of Luddites.
5: The scoundrels!
0: Tell you what, I'll give you a lift home on my horse if you like. If we can find her, that is.
5: Oh, Tarquin. Just the two of us on horseback. It'll be like old times.
0: Will it?
6: Right, that's the food out of the way. Let's get smoking. There are no ladies here. God rest the soul of your dear mother. But one perk to come out of her untimely death is we don't have to hang around waiting to dole the snouts out.
0: Snouts?
6: I've got Egyptian cigs, Moroccan cheroots, and some nice fat church warden gaspers sent up special from Dover. Who's having what?
0: No, thanks. I'm trying to give up.
6: Give up? Are you mad? Did you know about the risks of not smoking?
0: Oh, go on, then. Give us a cheroot.
6: Ah, that's the spirit. Henry?
7: No. Not if he's having one.
6: Oh, come on, Henry. You can't keep this grudge up against your brother. He hasn't done anything wrong.
7: No, hasn't he?
0: What? What have I done?
7: Don't think I didn't see you coming back from town with Millicent.
0: I gave her a ride back on my horse. It was perfectly innocent.
6: I'm sure there was nothing in it, Henry.
7: You were holding her tight.
0: The horse was bolting.
7: She was whispering sweet nothings into your ear.
0: She was screaming, "We're going to fall off, we're going to fall off."
7: As you dismounted, you gently cupped her bosom in your hand.
0: Yeah, well, I did do that, I admit it. I got a bit confused about the etiquette. Pass us those matches, will you, Father?
7: You see, Father, you see? He doesn't even deny it. And what's more, you were spotted in town consorting with a gang of Luddites.
6: Is this true?
0: Well, it wasn't really a gang, it was just one bloke, and I was hardly consorting with him. We had a bit of a chat, that's all.
7: Well, you would say that, wouldn't you, eh? How do we know what your motives are? You've been away for years.
0: Well, blimey. Sure, it's got a bit of a kick to it, hasn't it, Dad? What were you saying, Henry?
7: Saying? I'm saying you might be a spy, sir. An agent provocateur. Who knows what sort of notions you might have picked up in India or wherever it is you were. Well, sir, do you have an answer?
8: This cheroot is just twisting my melon, man.
6: Ooh, you should try one of these Egyptian ones after. Ooh, it'll make you feel nice.
7: Your failure to reply to me merely inculpates you further, sir.
6: Whoa, Henry, just chill out, baby.
7: You'll give me satisfaction, sir, for taking liberties with my intended.
6: What's he mean, satisfaction, look like a jewel?
1: Oh, don't be a fool, Henry. Your brother was a crack marksman in the Indian Army.
6: Oh, yeah, that's right. I can shoot a hole in a poppadom from 10 paces.
7: Ah, I see. Well, even so, I am not ruling out a duel at some point.
6: Come on, Henry. Have some of this cheroot.
7: No, you're all right. That piggery won't muck itself out, you know. Where's Ned?
6: Sir?
9: Sir, we're up.
8: Oh, where am I? Oh, no, not you again.
9: Don't be like that, sir.
8: I thought for a moment I might have woken up back at home and all this would have been a dream.
9: Oh, don't start all that weird stuff on me again.
8: What do you want, anyway? It's the middle of the night.
9: Can't you hear that banging noise?
8: Yeah, what about it?
9: Well, don't you want to know what it is?
8: Not really. Can't you go?
9: I'm scared, sir. What if it's them Luddites with the big hammers? Oh, come with us, sir.
8: Oh, do I have to?
9: Oh, go on. I'll help you on with your britches. Where are they? I can't see them anywhere. It's funny about your trousers, sir. Good job I pressed the spares.
8: I can't see a thing. Pass us that lantern.
9: I think the noise is coming from the barn over there.
8: Let's go and have a look, shall we?
9: Hey, there's a light on in there, sir. Let's peek through this crack in the door.
8: I can't see. Oh, yeah. There's someone in there, working by lamplight.
9: Yeah, I espy them too. A man. Who is it, sir? I've never seen him before in my life.
8: I know who it is. Come on.
10: Oh, you, Mr. Luddite.
1: Oh, hello again. That's his lordship's brand new steam-powered two-wheel traction pump. And you've smashed it up.
4: Well, what do you expect me to do? I'm a Luddite, aren't I?
10: Cool, you're fairly unabashed, aren't you?
4: Look, I am doing it in the dead of night. I didn't think anyone would hear me.
10: There's people in the next county probably heard you.
1: Would that be Cheshire, sir?
10: No, Ned, this is Cheshire. How did you know there was a steam-powered traction pump in here anyway? Did someone put you up to this?
4: That would be telling, wouldn't it?
10: Come on, who was it?
4: I couldn't possibly say.
10: I'll beat you.
1: I thought you were a liberal, sir.
10: Yeah, well, when in Rome.
1: I thought we were in Cheshire.
4: No, don't beat me, sir, please. I abhor violence. It was your brother Henry, sir.
10: What? I don't get it. Hang on a minute. What's in that bag?
4: Nothing.
1: It's your trousers, sir.
10: I knew it. Henry must have stolen them. What's the big idea? Leave them at the scene of the crime?
4: Might be.
10: You're trying to set me up.
4: What can I say, sir? You're right. But please, be merciful. Don't get the law involved.
10: Well, I'm ruling nothing out. But I tell you what, Luddite. Give us a hand with a little idea of mine, and I might let you off.
4: What idea is that?
10: Well, back where I come from, I own what is called a motorbike.
4: What's one of them?
10: Well, essentially, it's a bike with a motor on it.
4: Mm.
10: Ned, I need your best toolkit, some coal and a flask of coffee.
1: Right away, sir.
10: It's going to be a long night. And that's if I can even remember what they taught me in my motorcycle repair and maintenance evening classes.
7: Right, settle down, everyone, please. Settle down. Quiet at the back there. Thank you. Thank you. Now, I suppose you're all wondering quite why I've brought you here this morning.
11: Too right. I had to cut short my toilet.
3: I didn't even have time to go.
6: All right, then. Since you've dragged us here at the crack of dawn, Henry, what's it all about?
7: Well, I came down this morning to, well, check on your brand new steam-powered two-wheel traction pump, Father. Mm-hmm. And what was I to discover?
6: I don't know what.
7: Witness!
3: Oh! Hey.
11: What is it?
6: Oh, it's most remarkable.
7: As you can see, it's totally ruined. And I... Oh, it's not totally ruined. It's all shiny. And what are these huge cylinders and that leather saddle and... these things at the front, like a bar with handles.
0: I call them handlebars. Ned, if you'd care to explain.
1: Yeah, well, what we've done is to create what we're calling a motorbike. Essentially, we've souped up the traction engine in order to maximise its performance.
7: A motorbike? What on earth's that?
0: Allow me to demonstrate. Is the tank full of coal, Ned?
1: Indeed it is, sir.
0: It's coal-fired at the moment. So I'll just turn it on. Wobble and off we go!
7: A gimmick, nothing more!
1: Oh, well, I'll be that.
7: I hope you're not impressed by this, Millicent.
5: Oh, crikey! Look at all that power! It's awesome!
12: You can get up to speed on this, too. Henry, watch out! Just move to the left.
7: I shall not!
5: Henry!
7: Don't be a fool, Henry!
12: He's going to eat him!
7: Jesus, you did that on purpose.
5: Can I have a ride, Tarquin? I'll just jump on behind you.
7: Oh, great. Run me over, steal me fiancé. Why did you just have done with it and murder me?
0: Oh, come on, Henry. I have nothing against you. Really, I don't know why you're being like this.
7: Because I spend years on this estate, working my fingers to the bone while you cruise around Gujarat, massying in off the side cushion, and suddenly you come back and you're Mr. Goldnuts! That's why!
0: I didn't ask to come back here, you know. In fact, what's the point? No one's going to believe me, are they?
5: Am I going to get a go on this bike or what?
0: Yes, Millicent. And Henry will drive you. Come on, Henry. Let's swap.
7: But I don't know how to drive it.
0: Easy. Just turn that and pull that to stop. Come on, Millie.
7: Hold on tight. I'm going to open her up.
5: Feel that power.
1: Young love.
0: It's a joy to behold, Father, isn't it? Do you think if I let Henry have the bike, he'll forgive me?
6: I'm sure of it. And hurrah for that.
0: Hurrah indeed.
6: Right, Hoskins, let's go and put some clothes on.
12: Hey, I'm right freezing, sir.
0: Yes, I see. Right, I'm exhausted. Been up half the night. Come on, Ned.
1: Oh, look, sir, Henry and Millicent have reached the landscape garden already. Right. Designed by none other than Capability Brown, that was.
0: Really?
1: Well, actually, it was his less well-known brother, Liability Brown.
0: Yes, I thought it was a bit of a mess. Oh, Ned, how am I going to get back to my own time?
1: I don't know, sir. 1834 isn't so bad, is it? Perhaps you should stay around.
0: 1834, not so bad. You know, Ned, maybe you're right.
13: In 1834, Jason was played by Michael Begley, Ned by Joe Caffrey, and Hoskins by Kenneth Allen Taylor. Lord Belport was played by Mark Chatterton, Henry by James Nickerson, the Luddite by Toby Hayduke, and Millicent by Julia Rounthwaite. 1834 was written by Jim Poyser and directed in Manchester by Polly Thomas.
14: Some marmalades get some of their tang from added flavouring. While Robertson's Golden Shred gets all of its tang from Seville oranges. What would you rather have for breakfast?
15: Will you have a polo, dear Liza, dear Liza? Will you have a polo, dear Liza, polo?
16: 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I'll have three or four or maybe more.
15: But you take me old tube.
16: 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Have one.
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21: 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I love the dark and bitter taste of a 21st birthday party. 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
21: Good night, Eloise. There she goes, a leather-clad vampire riding into the night with her boyfriend Wayne strapped to her back. The first time is always special. Ancient honor and duty demands that I teach Eloise the language and law of vampirism. From now on, she must dress in the finest capes of black velvet, sleep in a silk-lined coffin wrapped in a swirling mist, and give up her job in the co-op. This checkout girl is now a vampire.
23: Darling. So hungry. So hungry. Shut up, eager, or you'll wake Mum. Now, what's she got in the fridge for a midnight snack? Aha! Very tasty.
24: Hello, Eve.
23: Mum.
24: What are you doing? It's after midnight.
23: I'm just having a snack.
24: That joint was meant for the Sunday roast.
23: No, I was a bit peckish.
24: If you'd waited till tomorrow, I'd have cooked it for you.
23: It's fine raw.
24: So the vegetarian thing was just a phase?
23: I suppose so.
24: Is he gone? All right. You won't eat the dog, will you, love? He's a great comfort to me.
23: Don't be daft, Mum.
24: Why do you always look so sad, Eloise?
23: I was born under a black cloud, Mum.
24: Yes, I know, and the nuclear holocaust just round the corner. But you do seem a bit more cheerful these days.
23: I'm just a tiny speck of dust in the vortex of despair and alienation.
24: Perhaps if you had a boyfriend. What about that Wayne at the co-op?
23: Don't fuss, Mum.
24: Well, eat up your snack. You could do with a good meal to put some colour in your cheeks.
23: Okay.
24: Oh, and wipe that blood off your chin. It is nice to have you home for the weekend. Good night, dear. Don't have nightmares.
23: Good night, Mum.
24: Oh, Eloise.
23: Yeah?
24: Cheer up, love. It might never happen.
23: Oh, I hate it when she says that. Anything else to snack on? Black pudding. Perfect. Keep running.
25: Catcher! Cut it off!
23: You're not catching me, you pox-ridden peasant!
24: Another piece of Battenberg, Lucretia.
26: I'd love to sink my teeth into that.
23: See, Mum?
24: Lovely.
26: Tell me tales of your life, lovely Eloise.
23: Not much to tell. I'm still a checkout girl in that stagnant pond of despair they call a co-op.
26: See? You're right. She's positively chirpy compared to last year.
24: Your Auntie Lucretia's brought you a present.
23: It's not my birthday till Friday.
26: Never mind. Open it now.
23: A toothbrush?
26: You look after your teeth and your teeth will look after you. Open wide. Show Auntie Lucretia.
23: Ah.
26: Sharp as razors. Coming along nicely. Oh, precious little eagle has sniffed me out. Let him in, Eloise.
24: I don't know about little. He's an Irish wolfhound.
23: Are you sure?
26: Oh, he wants to see his Auntie Lucretia. He loves to chew on Lucretia's arm, doesn't he? He loves his Auntie Lucretia.
24: Lucretia, be careful. He's biting you.
26: But Auntie Lucretia bites back, doesn't she?
24: Lucretia!
26: Oh, don't fuss. I only give him a little nip. Now, stand up, Eloise. Let me have a good look at you.
2: Feast your eyes. I'm not long for this world.
26: You look more and more adorable every year. Your thick, dark hair and pale complexion.
24: That's makeup.
2: I'm not wearing makeup.
26: Those dark green eyes and ruby red lips.
24: That's a nice dress, dear. It's a lovely shade of... What is that colour?
2: Black.
24: Yes, but it's quite a cheerful black, isn't it?
26: When I was a girl, the menfolk of our village would weep to see my beauty and sacrifice small animals to honor my name.
2: Oh, when was this?
26: Oh, the good old days, back in the old country. Oh, well, the butterbeer was delicious as always, but it's time to go, I think.
24: I'll get your cape.
2: But you've only just got here.
26: Eloise, I'd like you to visit me on your birthday just before midnight. Here is my card. Keep it safe.
24: See you next year, Lucretia.
26: Toodle-doo.
2: Bye. Mom, who is that woman?
24: I don't know, love. But she never forgets your birthday.
2: I must keep running.
3: Catch her! Cut her off!
2: You're not catching me, you pox-ridden peasant!
3: Tie her up!
2: Stop struggling, girl. We got you now. Let me go!
3: You're an evil witch girl, and we're going to burn you in this dark forest. Hey, ugly crone, stop chewing that turnip and light the fire.
2: She's a dirty devil bitch for sure. Let me jab her in the face with my flaming tart. Even my spit, you black-toothed old troll.
26: The witch's spell is burning me face, destroying me beauty!
3: You ain't got no beauty, that's why we call you Ugly Crone. No need to thump me.
2: The witch's spell has given me a strange new beauty, previously unknown to humankind. From henceforth, I shall be known as Beautiful Crone.
3: Very well, Beautiful Crone. What should we do with the witch?
2: Simple village folk. What say you?
3: Burn the witch, yeah! Burn the witch!
2: No.
3: Burn the witch!
2: You don't understand!
3: Don't she look like a tragic gothic heroine of noble birth?
2: Actually, I'm a checkout girl at the co-op.
26: I'm gonna burn in hell for your evil deeds.
2: No! Please! Let me go! Oh, God, I hate Monday mornings.
4: Wakey, wakey, Pat-mit, rise and shine.
2: Sod off.
4: Come on, curtains open. Sun's out and the birds are singing.
2: And the bottomless pit of despair beckons another suicide.
4: That's not a nice way to describe a small supermarket.
2: Go away, I hate you.
4: I've brought you a mug of tea. How was the weekend at your mum's?
2: Plagued by nightmares and midnight snacks.
4: I had a nice time too, thank you for asking.
2: How was your weekend?
4: I went pony trekking and saw 12 butterflies.
2: I have a vision. The 4 pony trekkers of the apocalypse with a cloud of black and angry butterflies swarming above their grotesquely misshapen heads.
4: That reminds me. Are you going to go out with Wayne?
2: Why are you trying to pair me off with a man whose name only springs into your mind when I mention grotesquely misshapen heads?
4: Correct me if I'm wrong, Eloise, but you have no friends and everyone who knows you hates you.
2: Are you suggesting there's something wrong with that?
4: It's very nice of you to give me a lift to work on your moped.
2: It's not a moped, it's a 1972 Triumph Bonneville.
4: You won't go fast, will you?
2: Of course not.
4: Trot on, Bonnie!
2: Wheelie!
8: Ah! Chop, chop, Wayne. It's Monday morning and there are hundreds of super-safe bargains for the happy shopper.
9: Permission to speak, Mr. Jenkins.
8: Go ahead, Wayne.
9: Can we speak man to man?
8: We can try our best.
9: I was just wondering whether there was any news on my request for promotion to the meat counter. It's just I really think an upwards career move could greatly enhance the fledgling romance I'm nurturing right now.
8: I don't approve of romance, Wayne. Get on with packing those cardboard boxes.
9: Oh, but my heart is pining with desire for the lovely Eloise.
8: Wayne.
9: Yes, Mr. Jenkins?
8: Boxes.
9: Righto, Mr. Jenkins.
5: Morning, Mr. Jenkins.
8: You look a bit windswept, Debbie.
5: More like a force 10 gale, Mr. Jenkins.
8: Biscuits, snacks and savoury nibbles. Aisle 7, please, Debbie. Nice weekend, Eloise?
6: No.
8: Good, I take it you're to blame for the lovesick Wayne.
6: I just keep me head down and try to survive in this bleak veil of nothingness.
8: And I shall try to make your life here as miserable as possible.
6: Thank you.
8: Now, while I try to devise some impossible task that will cause you everlasting pain, could you fill in until 5?
6: If I must.
8: Oh, Eloise.
6: What?
8: Cheer up. It might never happen.
6: Biscuits, baked beans, bread, bacon, broccoli, butter.
7: Blasphemy! Devil washing, witchcraft, and face kissing the village priest.
6: I don't know what you're talking about, and why am I strapped to this chair?
7: You stand accused of heinous crime.
6: Will you stop dribbling on me?
7: The villagers are testify against you.
6: Well, don't trust them, they're peasants.
7: No one came forward to speak on your behalf.
6: That's because everyone hates me, except Debbie, and she wouldn't be seen dead in this dungeon.
7: Confess now, and a place in heaven is yours.
6: Has this got anything to do with me not having a boyfriend? I'll go out with Wayne if you like.
7: Feast your eyes on a delightful torture equipment. First, we have the rack. Another quarter turn for the sheep molester. And then the red hot poker takes the landscape cardinal the meaning of divine retribution. Oh! I am going to enjoy your pain.
6: Not necessarily, slobber chops. I know this is just a dream. I'll wake up in a minute and you'll be history.
24: Excuse me, miss.
7: You're no fun.
24: Miss. Excuse me.
7: Get the karate machine now.
24: Excuse me, miss.
6: Oh, sorry, I was miles away.
24: Somewhere nice.
6: A rat-infested torture chamber.
24: I was just wondering, is this tin of tuna dolphin-friendly?
6: No, it hates dolphins and goes seal-calling at the weekend.

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1: No. It hates dolphins and goes seal calling at the weekends.
0: Really?
2: News.
1: What news?
2: Wayne's been promoted to the meat counter.
3: Hello, chat alert. I can hear chatting.
2: Oh, Mr. Jenkins, I didn't see you.
3: Exactly.
1: It's just one of your many mystical psychic powers, isn't it, Mr. Jenkins?
3: We'll have no talk of supernatural in my supermarket, thank you.
2: I'd better get back to stacking those shelves.
3: Eloise?
1: Yes, Mr. Jenkins?
3: About your clothes.
1: What about me clothes?
3: Do you have to wear so much black?
1: It's my response to a decaying world.
3: It's depressing the customers. A lot of them are on drugs as it is. We don't want to tip them over the edge.
1: Pass me the beetroot.
2: Are you sure you don't want me to cook?
1: No, give that a stir. Now, just a dash of sauce. Taste that.
2: Oh, it's horrible!
1: Yeah, but it's a lovely colour.
2: I don't think brown's a lovely colour.
1: What do you dream about, Debbie?
2: Actually, I have a recurring dream. I'm at the village gymkhana riding a chestnut pony with yellow ribbons braided in his mane. And I float over all the jumps and win the gold medal.
1: The same dream every time?
2: No. Sometimes we fall at the first jump and the pony splits open and his guts flop out and a swarm of killer bees burst out of his innards and start attacking me face. Get off! Get off!
1: How often do you get that?
2: Only if I eat cheese. Tell me your dreams, Eloise.
1: I keep having the same too. In the first one, I'm chased through a forest by a mad lynch mob who catch me, tie me up and burn me at the stake.
2: What about the other one?
1: I'm in a dungeon, strapped in a chair, with a bloated cardinal interrogating me.
2: How does that one end?
1: They garrote me.
2: No ponies, then?
1: Why do I share a flat with you, Debbie?
2: Dunno. Don't you think that Wayne looks smart in his new butcher's apron?
1: Very nice.
2: He's feeling a lot more confident since his promotion. I think he might ask you out tomorrow.
1: Do you need the bathroom?
2: No, why?
1: It's dark. I'm going to lie in a bath of cold water for a couple of hours.
2: I sense romance in the air.
1: Hello?
4: Oh, Eloise, darling, a thought has just entered my head. In case you were wondering, the nearest blood donor centre is in Westgate Street, opposite the Marks and Spencer. Have a nice day.
1: I'm getting worse at mornings.
5: Hello, Eloise, it's me.
1: Hello, Wayne.
5: May I speak to you?
1: Difficult to say, Wayne. If I don't finish pricing these cans of alphabet spaghetti, my will to live may finally expire.
5: Are you feeling a bit poorly, then?
1: I can't sleep. I'm ravenously hungry all the time, and the sun hurts me eyes.
5: Those dark glasses suit you.
1: What do you want?
5: Notice anything different about me?
1: Of course. I'm not blind. You're wearing a dead-fetching, blood-spattered butcher's apron.
5: I try to keep it clean, but there's so much blood on the meat counter.
1: I can imagine.
5: See, I got my promotion, and I feel that now I'm leaping up the co-op career ladder, I'm in a position to declare my feelings for you.
1: Tell me more about the blood.
5: I'm proud to announce that I would like you to become my official girlfriend.
1: Well, let's not rush things, Wayne. Why don't I just lick your apron first and then see how the relationship develops from there?
5: I intend to woo you, Eloise.
1: Strangely enough, Wayne, I feel a little faint with you standing there smelling of fresh meat.
5: I shall accept that as a compliment. And now, I wonder whether you would do me the honour of allowing me to escort you to a fine Italian restaurant for a sumptuous romantic dinner to celebrate your forthcoming birthday on Friday night.
1: Well, a van public hanging, so why not?
5: Is that yes?
1: I think so, but I'm not really feeling myself.
5: Oh, this is the happiest day of my life.
1: Hello?
4: Hello, Eloise. It's Lucretia.
1: It's 7:30 in the morning.
4: I know, it's naughty of me, but I could not resist sending you a little birthday present. Don't shake the box. You might kill him.
1: I hate mornings.
2: The postman left a package for

0: You lucky girl. Open it now, open it now. I gave it a little shake and it squeaked.
1: Squeaked?
2: Oh, hello.
1: Auntie Lucretia?
2: Oh, hello, darling.
1: I just phoned to thank you for the present.
2: Oh, isn't he totally adorable?
1: Totally.
2: I remember how much you wanted a pet as a child, but hamsters and gerbils lack a certain style, don't you think?
1: Yeah, I've always wanted a pet bat.
2: Make sure you take a good care of him.
1: I'm not sure I know how to look after a bat.
2: So easy. If he starts to look a bit peaky, find the nearest field, plow a single furrow, copulate in it, and then slaughter a lamb and cast its entrails on the ground. It's a bit messy, I know, but it could save you a fortune in vet bills. Bye for now.
1: Bye.
2: Oh, don't forget, you've got a dentist appointment today. And as I always say, you look after your teeth and your teeth will look after you.
1: I thought I was weird, but that woman's got bats in her belfry.
3: Whoa! You nearly had my thumb off!
1: Oh, you shouldn't have stuck it in there.
3: I'm a dentist, that's my job. Look at that, you've done it again, it's all bent out of shape.
1: That's not my fault.
3: That was my unbreakable tungsten probe, you've ruined it.
1: You told me to bite.
3: I didn't tell you to wreck my entire toolkit of expensive dental instruments.
1: Do I need a filling?
3: You need a government health warning. Your teeth should be registered as dangerous weapons.
1: Can I go, then?
3: Yes. But if your upper canines protrude any further, you may have to wear a brace.
1: Damn!
3: You don't want to look like Dracula.
1: Mum?
2: Yes, dear?
1: Do we have a history of mental illness in the family?
2: No, dear. Why do you ask?
1: Nothing, really. It's just that I can't sleep. I'm plagued by nightmares. I'm ravenously hungry all the time. And I feel faint at the smell of meat.
2: I see. Have you got a boyfriend yet?
4: Happy birthday to you. Happy birthday to you. Happy birthday, dear Eloise. Happy birthday to you.
1: People are staring at you, Wayne.
4: Everybody loves a birthday.
1: What are you doing?
4: I can't get a top off this bottle of lager. Can you call the waiter for me?
1: No need. Pass it here.
4: Wow, you must have good teeth.
1: Well, as I always say, you look after your teeth and your teeth will look after you.
4: I'm ever so chuffed that you agreed to come out with me tonight on a date.
1: It'll probably be a disaster. Everything I touch turns to crud.
4: How come you always look so sad and sulky, Eloise?
1: The world, Wayne, is a black and alien place that has no space in it for me.
4: Oh, go on. Give us a smile.
1: No.
4: It takes less muscles to smile than it does to frown.
1: My face needs the exercise.
4: Eloise?
1: What?
4: Cheer up, it might never happen.
1: Wayne, if you ever say that again, I will rip your throat out and feed it to rabid dogs.
4: Pardon me, message received and understood.
5: You're a garlic bread, madame.
1: About time, too, I'm ravenous.
4: Eloise, are you all right? You look a bit pale. I mean, a bit paler than normal.
1: I think I'm going to be...
4: Oh, crikey, Eloise, what did you have for breakfast?
5: What's going on here?
4: Sorry, mate, my girlfriend's feeling a bit sick.
5: Should I fetch a bucket?
4: Well, it's too late for that, mate. She's in full flow.
5: She's puking all over my table.
4: She's not my girlfriend, really. Well, it's our first date, but I hope that one day soon she will do me the honour of becoming my official girlfriend.
5: Madame, could you stop throwing up, please? You're frightening the other diner.
4: It's a birthday. It must be the excitement.
5: Madame!
4: Ooh, Eloise, that is the most horrible shade of brown I've ever seen.
5: Please stop her here. She flooded the ristorante.
4: Well, there's no stopping her now, mate. We'll just have to wait till she runs out of pew.
1: I told you it'd be a disaster.
4: I'm still having a good time.
1: I'm still hungry.
4: Where are we going?
1: I said I'd visit me auntie tonight. Come on. She only lives round the corner.
4: Bloody hell. It's a castle. In the middle of town. I never noticed that before. You sure this is the right place? It was dead creepy.
1: Shut up, Wayne. Ring the bell.
4: Crikey. You could wake the dead with a doorbell like that. It's open.
1: Come on.
6: Oh, look at the cobwebs. There's this mould growing on the walls.
1: This is my kind of place.
6: Personally, I'd rather have a bungalow.
1: Come on, there's a lift.
6: Yeah, it don't look safe. I'll take the stairs.
1: There are no stairs. Come on.
6: Which floor, madam?
1: There's only one button.
6: So tell me about dear old Auntie Lucretia.
1: Have you washed recently, Wayne?
6: What kind of a question is that?
1: I smell meat.
6: Bloody hell! Use a whole bottle of Old Spice and two cans of root.
1: Yeah, I can smell that too.
6: It's really tough getting the meaty smell out after work.
1: I like it.
6: You do?
1: Yeah. Nearly at the top.
6: Now, don't be frightened, Eloise. But I think I'm becoming overwhelmed with powerful feelings for you.
1: Not now, Wayne.
6: Nobody here. Looks like she's gone out. Looks like she was never in.
1: What a brilliant place.
6: You all right, Eloise?
1: I'm just a bit excited.
6: You look great when you're excited.
1: Let's have a look around.
6: Your aunt's not a big fan of furniture.
1: Look up there. She really has got bats in her belfry. What's that wooden box?
6: It's just an old coffin. Look, I know this is a dank and smelly castle, but would this be a bad time to suggest that we enjoy our first kiss?
1: Yeah. Help me get the lid off this coffin.
6: Oh, bloody hell, Eloise. I'm trying my best to be romantic here. I'm wooing as hard as I can, and this date is just going downhill fast. First you flood the restaurant with puke, then you force me to this rat-infested tower, and now you won't snog. I'm getting spurned here, aren't I?
1: Grow up, Wayne.
6: No, you grow up. All this moody, miserable stuff. Everyone hates me, the black clothes, the sulky looks. Just cheer up a bit, Eloise. Give us a smile. It might never happen.
1: Right. That's it.
6: Eloise, don't look at me like that. Eloise?
1: You asked for it.
6: Wait, what's happened to your teeth? I've changed my mind about the snow again.
1: Crikey. That hit the spot.
7: Oh, good morning, Eloise. Oh, dear. What a mess. What have you done to that poor boy?
1: Lucretia!
7: My, you are a hungry young vamp. But you must learn to be more tidy now that you're one of the honorable bloodsuckers.
1: What have I done?
7: You have quenched a thirst. Face it, girl. You're a vampire.
1: A vampire? Oh, don't be daft.
7: Oh, yeah? Look at your boyfriend.
1: Oh, he's not really my boyfriend. Oh, poor Wayne. The first man to show interest in me for months is now lying at my feet in a pool of blood.
7: Feels good, doesn't it?
1: It feels great.
7: Mind if I have a little suck?
1: Auntie Lucretia, he's my date.
7: You're right. You caught him, you eat him. But wipe that blood off your chin. It's making me feel tacky.
1: Will he be all right?
7: It's a very clumsy vampire that kills when feeding. You only need a mugful, for goodness sake. Don't worry, he'll forget everything when he wakes up.
1: He's been quite nice to me recently.
7: And don't feel guilty. They take a pint at the blood bank and all you get is a cup of tea and a biscuit.
1: Will he be a vampire now?
7: No, it's not a disease, you know. We are special. Secret race. No longer will you tread with ordinary mortals. You've already been reincarnated twice.
1: The dreams. I was burnt at the stake.
7: Oh, spring 1327. Merry old England.
1: I knew it. And I was garrotted.
7: Oh, that bloody Spanish Inquisition.
1: This is a lot to take in. That's why I had the problem with the garlic bread.
7: By the look of your hair, you've already noticed that you cast no reflection in mirrors.
1: No, it's meant to look like this.
7: Oh, well. It's a design fault in vampire evolution. Mortals can see our reflection, but we can't. Still, most vampires learn the basic of personal grooming without a mirror in a few weeks. For you, a few minutes, I think.
1: Hey, can I turn into a bat?
7: Now, who is being daft? I know, you've got a million questions. That's why you have your Auntie Lucretia to teach you. We stick together, vampires. Remember, blood is thicker than water, And a whole lot tastier too.
1: I have this strange feeling coming over me. I think I'm happy. I could get used to this.
7: Oh, it can be fun being a vampire. Cross my heart and hope to die. Come on, I'll show you my crucifix collection. I've got 94 so far, plus 29 stars of David, 7 fires of holy water, and a 4-leaf clover set in plastic that says, I love Val Dunican.
8: Bye, Lucretia! Hold on, Wayne. I'm the happiest vampire in the whole wide world. 7 days ago, I was a miserable moaning mini embracing the unbreakable chains of utility. Now, I'm a vampire checkout girl.
9: And then the days grow old, the nights grow cold, I wanna hold.
7: 20th Century Vampire was written by Joe Tanner and starred Louise Lombard, Joanna Kanska, William Ivory, Jane Hazelgrove, Fine Time Fontaine, Linda Polan, and Steve Hudson. It was produced by Liz

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5: Hello, and welcome to the Alternative Take. My name is Alexi Sale. You might well have heard of me, if you're over about 35. If you haven't, I look a lot like Johnny Depp. During the next 6 weeks, you'll be hearing a lot more of me and about me, as I'm going to be guiding you through 30 years of top British comedy, from those early alternative days to the slick, shiny, podcast-downloading present.
6: Have you seen what a fox does in a chicken run? Have you seen what a pensioner does in a jumble sale?
7: Somebody with the enterprise and initiative to get through Dover Customs hanging from a freight train by his teeth is exactly the kind of person we need in this country.
8: My preferred method of killing is a lethal papier-mâché weapon crafted from flour, water and Enron share certificates.
5: We start our story in the 1970s. In many ways, the 70s and early 80s was a land that nostalgia forgot. Taste certainly took a holiday in that era, with other absentees being economic stability and decent entertainment. Sat in your armchair, cradling a candle and shivering in your winter of discontent, you would have been lucky enough to have your funny bones further chilled by this dazzling array of mainstream comic genius and insight.
9: The last time I told an Irish joke, some Irish fella came at me with a razor. Thank heavens it wasn't plugged in, but you know.
10: I got out of bed, I went to the mother-in-law's bedroom. She didn't see me, she was listening to a record of Hitler's speeches.
11: Quick impression of Tommy Cooper's car starting up on a very cold morning.
12: Rasmus! What will you do if you got a letter from the Ku Klux Klan telling you to leave town? He said I'd read it on the train.
13: Nick, Nick, Nick, Nick, Nick, Nick, Nick, Nick, Nick, Nick.
14: Oh, but there's more.
5: No more! Lest my side split with mirth, merriment, and a deep desire to mutilate myself.
15: Now, the next artist, he's really done for sort of stand-up comedy, what Genghis Khan did for steeplechasing, really. Are you ready for Alexi Sale?
16: Yeah.
5: Someone had to put the House of Comedy in order, and I was clearly the man to do it. I'd earned me spares stewarding games of Brechtian bingo played at agitprop theatre shows, and so had impeccable credentials to be the MC at the Comedy Store that opened in the sultry May of 1979. Besides, I was far bigger and meaner than the promoters Peter Rosengard and Don Ward, so they had no choice. I became the ringmaster for the weird and the wonderful and the frankly appalling acts that this new comedy arena offered.
17: Now, I'm an alternative comedian. Means I'm not funny.
18: Right.
17: Now, fair enough, right? I'm non-sexist, I'm non-racist. You gotta laugh at me because I'm ideologically correct.
5: Coming to the fore were two groups. First, there was the self-titled alternative cabaret comedians. Tony Allen, Pauline Melville, Jim Barclay and Andy Delatorre. A lot of them coming from performance disciplines such as fringe theatre, punk and squatting. What marked them out was their non-sexist, non-racist, lentil-friendly brand of comedy that raised political awareness as much as it did laughs.
19: Did this gig last week in this sort of pub, and I followed a band, I don't know what they were called, Ed Bangers. Ed Bangers band, right, and the whole audience were... And when they finished... The audience carried on. They'd been off 10 minutes and I'd been on 5 and the audience was... And I'm trying to entertain them, you know. And I'd given up. I thought, no, this is no good. And then I looked on the bright side. I thought, tough. Lenny Bruce finished his career out of his head on drugs, hassled by the police and dying in a toilet. And that's the way you're starting off, you know.
20: This is the alternative cabaret, which is the alternative to having a really good time somewhere else. Being a comic is a bit like being an addict or a junkie. I mean, you've probably realised that we all get desperate for material. So you go up to one of the others and you say, hey man, can I score a gag off you? And then maybe one of the others gives you a gag, and then halfway through it you find it's cut with unfunny stuff.
0: Good evening, ladies and gentlemen, and welcome to another edition of Jim Will Fix It. Now, I've got a letter here from a little girl who lives at number 10 Downing Street, Westminster, SW1. Dear Jim, one of my hobbies is playing with nuclear submarines. My friend Ronnie says he can let us have a set of Trident submarines for the meagre sum of 7,500,000 quid, which he says will knock 7 tons of shit out of them. Unfortunately, my pocket money does not extend that far, so can you fix it for me, signed Max Thatcher, age 62?
4: I'd like to start my set with my joke. There were these three guys, right, sitting on a train, and the first guy says, back home in the US of A, a guy lost an arm, we gave him a transplant, and within a fortnight he was looking for work. And the second bloke says, that's nothing. Back home in the USSR, a man lost a leg, we gave him a transplant, and within a week he was looking for work. And the third bloke says, here in England, we transplanted a whole person from Finchley to 10 Downing Street, and almost immediately everybody was looking for work, right?
5: Tony Allen, Pauline Melville, Jim Barclay, and Andy Delatorre. The second group, Peter Richardson, Nigel Planer, Rick Mayall, Adrian Edmondson, Dawn French, and Jennifer Saunders, went on to set up the Comic Strip Club and appear in a TV series of the same name. They were equally right on, if a little less earnest.
16: Good evening and welcome to Showtime. As usual, we have a whole host of wonderful stars lined up for you, including Teddy Johnson and Paul Carr, the Pamela Smell dancers, and of course, the lovely Bert Whedon on guitar.
18: You're looking for trouble. You've come to the right place.

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And I go to the loo. 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And I pick my nose too. There's no stopping me. I'm bloody.

0: course, none of these people, and the comedians that followed, would be where they are today without the driving force behind comedy in the 1980s. Margaret Thatcher.
1: Mrs. Thatcher, she used to be big in the 60s. Getting a bit cocky nowadays, talking about getting India back. So I went to the doctor for a very personal problem, but as there's only a few of us here tonight, I'll tell you about it. I cannot achieve an erection under a Conservative administration.
0: Another regular performer at the comic strip, Arnold Brown. Some of the best humour comes from oppression and division. Just ask anyone who remembers life in the old communist bloc to tell some of the funniest knock-knock jokes you'll ever hear.
2: Everything is broken in England. Broken or out of order or busted, or you can't get the thing until next Wednesday, or there's a staff shortage, or the council have shut it down, or you go to the swimming pool and it's shut because of the bloody pool's broken or something, so everybody goes on the one day it's open and you can't get anywhere because there's some bastard doing the backstroke diagonally from one side to the other. Or you go in the baker's after 10 o'clock in the morning, there's nothing left except a little purple cake with a green sweet on it. Shut and busted and out of all the transport. The worst one, like, in Brixham, the tube there, there's an escalator. It broke in 1989. And they finally fixed it last year, 1994. From February 1989 to the summer of 94, it was busted, which meant that it took longer to fix that escalator than it did to bring down the Berlin Wall, get rid of Thatcher, release Nelson Mandela, bring in the poll tax, scrap the poll tax, and for David Icke to go mad. Now, how can it be quicker to do all those things than it is to mend one poxy little escalator? Because you can't get the parts, you see, that's why. You see, the Berlin Wall was on a green form, you see.
3: In the countryside, they do something called blood sports. They don't do it in big cities. I don't know what the equivalent would be, really. If you're into that sort of thing, I suppose you go to a pet shop, buy yourself a gerbil, take it home, kick it round the bathroom for a few hours. But in the country, they do this thing called field sports, country sports, blood sports. And you see, townies get a bit sensitive about this, and we sort of say, well, you know, it's a bit dodgy, isn't it, fox hunting and things. And they say, have you seen what a fox does in a chicken run? Have you seen what a pensioner does in a jumble sale? I mean, come to that, have you seen what a human being does in a chicken run? I mean, we're not noted for our benevolence towards chickens particularly, are we? We eat their embryos, force feed them fish meal, cut their heads off, put their entrails in plastic bags and shove them up their buttons. I mean, farmers hate human vegetarians, but they expect foxes to be. It's not foxes' fault they're carnivores. The average fox hasn't got the intelligence to rustle up a tofu lasagna.
0: You're listening to Alexei Sayle's Alternative Take on BBC Radio 2. While comedians like Jeremy Hardy and Mark Steele, who you just heard there, have remained in the vanguard of political comedy since they started over 20 years ago, no one did better out of actual thatch bashing than Ben Elton, even though he didn't actually have that many jokes about her specifically. But amongst the willy and farty stuff, he became the cockney ranter and left-wing figurehead that the right-wing press, yes, loved to hate.
4: They're beginning to advertise things that, well, personally, things that I thought I owned. You know, I'm having real trouble with this. You know, it's a surreal experience when you're watching the telly and suddenly there's an advert for something you thought was already yours. You know, there's a telecom and then there's the gas and then there's water. And I'm saying to my girlfriend, I could have sworn that was ours. I thought that was ours. I thought those sewers and that system was dug in the 19th century by British citizens, our forebears, and it was maintained by British taxation over the last 100 years and defended in 2 world wars by British soldiers. I thought that meant it was ours. But no! Apparently we've got to buy it back, and if we don't, some Japanese investors will buy it, and then when we feel silly, I confidently expect to see my sofa advertised on the telly. The Ben's Sofa Share Opportunity. Mrs. Thatcher'd say, well, what are you doing with your sofa? I'm saying, well, I'm sitting on it, Mrs. Thatch. She said, well, that's no f***ing good, it should be making a profit. I said, but it's a sofa, it's for sitting on. No, off, it's for making a profit, isn't it? Everything's for making a profit. Oh, well, we better...
0: Ben Elton was seen as the figurehead of Saturday Live, a show which introduced many comics from the live circuit to TV. Like Tony Blair, of course, he eventually grew to love both Maggie and Rod Stewart. And this has led some to question his credentials as a comedy revolutionary, as well as his taste in music. During the 80s, we were subjected to more doses of TV anarchy, courtesy of The Young Ones from the BBC, and Spitting Image from Central Television.
5: What is that little white dot?
6: It's a little white dot.
5: Oh, very clever.
6: Must be really old telly.
5: What, hippie?
6: It's a sign, that little white dot. It means something really heavy. It means there's no more telly. It's time to go to bed.
5: You going to bed, Vivian?
7: No. I'm going to watch the dot for a bit longer.
5: Wish we had a video, then I could watch it in the morning.
8: Surprise! Congratulations, Mr. President. It's your 75th birthday.
9: Is it? How old am I?
10: 75, sir.
9: Oh, that's terrible. Only yesterday I was 74. Today I'm 75. By the end of the week, I'll be in my 80s. Still, at least I've got all my marbles. And here they are. I love those green ones.
8: And there's a present for Mrs. Thatcher, sir.
9: A present from Great Britain? What is it?
8: It's Great Britain.
9: Oh, the meanie. She gave me that last year.
11: One man and his dog.
12: So, here is Ronald Reagan with his trusty poodle, Maggie. Turned it straight on to the obedience test.
9: Sit. Beg. Let me have the use of your air bases.
12: Oh, there really is a special relationship between master and dog. Yes, a real prize, bitch, this one.
0: We should pause to remember that back then, we didn't just have one world leader hell-bent on shaping the world their way. We had two. One of them was an actor, and the other was Ronald Reagan.
13: I don't know whether you know it or not, but I have a new hobby. I am collecting stories that I can actually prove are told among the Russian people. And one of these stories, the one I'm going to tell you, I told to General Secretary Gorbachev. And he laughed. The story was an American and a Russian arguing about their two countries. And the American said, look, in my country, I can walk into the Oval Office, I can pound the president's desk and say, Mr. President, I don't like the way you're running our country. And the Russian said, I can do that. The American said, you can? He says, yes. I can go into the Kremlin, to the General Secretary's office, pound his desk and say, Mr. General Secretary, I don't like the way President Reagan's running his country.
0: At the end of the 80s, the likes of Little and Large and Cannon and Ball were mercifully decommissioned. Finally, it was safe to stay at home and switch on your television set. And by this time, Mrs. Thatcher had also been decommissioned, but had left behind a flourishing new culture of political apathy, partly because her successor was the grey man of politics, John Major.
14: Golly! To govern the country, as I have done for the last 2 years, takes a lot of nerve. Getting out of a recession that was none of our doing, by abandoning policies that were none of our responsibility, in favour of ideas of which none of us is confident, that takes a lot of nerve, Madam President. They said it couldn't be done. It wasn't. They said I wasn't up to the job. I'm not. They said things couldn't get any worse. They have.
0: Rory Bremner. Major proved less of a figure we love to hate as one we tried to ignore. Meanwhile, his bestest pal over in the States, George Bush Sr., was a lot less a figure of fun than Ronald Reagan had been. This didn't stop some of the sharper social commentators in the US, such as Bill Hicks, who inspired a whole new generation of wannabes here in the UK.
7: People often ask me where I stand politically. It's not that I disagree with Bush's economic policy or his foreign policy. It's that I believe he was a child of Satan here to destroy the planet Earth. A little to the left. I was reading in the paper on Wednesday after the elections, Edward, and there's a quote from Saddam Hussein going, "We have nothing against America. We just want to see George Bush beheaded and his head kicked down the road like a soccer ball." I'm thinking, that's what I want to see. CIA has a plot to get rid of him. It's a plot they've used before to get rid of world leaders. The only problem they're having is convincing Hussein, you know, to fly to Dallas.
0: Even though Bill Clinton was impeached for the inappropriate use of a cigar, the position of comedy president remained vacant until the so-called election of a new leader, also called George Bush.
11: You know, let me talk about Al-Qaeda just for a second. I made the statement that we're dismantling senior management, and we are. Our people have done a really good job of hauling in a lot of the key operators. Khalid Sheikh Mohammed, Abu Zubaydah, Ramzi Al-Shib, or whatever the guy's name was.
0: Meanwhile, back in Britain...
15: Labour, eh? Right? They got us fucked, didn't they? They changed their name to New Labour and we all bloody voted for them. All they've got to do is stay in power is change their name again, haven't they? New Improved Labour. Labour Ultra. Or maybe I can't believe it's not the Tories.
16: It's an amazing thing that's happened in this country, that Tony Blair is a Prime Minister that may actually be more hated than Margaret Thatcher, which I just think is, how could that ever happen? And the simple reason was, Margaret Thatcher just came out and went, "Hello, I'm evil. You're all bastards. Here, look at all your lovely things. I'm taking all them and putting them in my jam jars. Piss off." Whereas Tony Blair comes and goes, "You're all really smashing, aren't you? Burn the houses."
0: Andy Parsons and Robin Ince. The end of ideology and the beginning of the third way meant the more radical comics turned their attention to global issues. Mark Thomas's stand-up began to mix political activism with his own brand of investigative journalism, and with some tangible results, including preventing a dam being built that would have displaced thousands of Kurds. And even more impressively, he got a job writing for the New Statesman.
15: And I wrote that if it was right that we put a bounty on Osama bin Laden's head for terrorism, then it only seems fair to me that we put one on George Bush's head for his support of terrorism in Colombia. Full stop, end of sentence, no problem. I therefore offer 4,320 quid to anyone who kills Bush. Open brackets. This is the sum total of my earnings writing for the New Statesman, close brackets, full stop. If you are an assassin and you are reading this, my preferred method of killing is a lethal papier-mâché weapon crafted from flour, water and Enron share certificates. So I email it off to the New Statesman, make myself a cup of coffee, a few deep breaths, pick up the phone, go, "Hello, Peter, you can't have me, you can't simply go, why not, well, you can't, I'm telling you, you can't, well, I'm telling you, I cannot, well, I'm the editor, well, I'm telling you, you've got to give me a reason, because I'm making an argument of moral equivalence. If we cannot judge people equally, we have got no right forming any kind of political opinion. Well, I'm telling you, you can't, well, I'm telling you, if you can't actually make an argument for moral equivalence, you've got no right to be a political editor. Well, it's not that, I just don't want people seeing how little I pay you."
0: Following in Mark Thomas's footsteps was the former student glamour boy of comedy, Robert Newman, who went from his "comedy is the new rock and roll" partnership with David Baddiel to being a standard bearer for the geopolitical gag.
17: Now, when I first started getting involved in kind of non-hierarchical, grassroots, radical, direct action, eco-autonomous kind of organisations, I didn't understand the concept of no leaders, and I go up to the nearest alpha male or alpha female and say to them, "I'll tell you what you should be doing is, and tell you what needs doing, and what someone should be doing is," and they give me this look. I wouldn't know what it meant. And eventually, after about a year, the penny dropped, and I suddenly realised what the look meant was, "Yes, good idea, why don't you do it yourself? You print the leaflet, I'll distribute it. You call a meeting, I'll attend. You organise an action, we'll support it." And from the moment I realised that, my whole philosophical outlook changed completely, and from then on, instead of suggesting things that other people could be doing, I stop suggesting things altogether in case I'd be expected to do them.
0: Save for the very few skilled practitioners of social comment, like Messrs. Thomas, Newman, Hardy and Steele, comedy tastes in the 90s, as we will hear later on in this series, were turning to surrealism, with the likes of Eddie Izzard, Harry Hill and Bill Bailey. Meanwhile, today's comedy circuit has perhaps seen the return of the picked-on minorities that alternative comedy was supposed to get away from. We now have jokes about chavs and gypsies, the ginger and the Welsh, to fill in for where we used to talk about black people, the Irish and the mother-in-law. However, there are comics around that are fully capable of a bit of social comment. And if you don't believe me, here's Glenn Wool, Imran Yusuf and Mitch Benn.
18: You have to change the name of Christmas. Because England is a multi-religional society. All right, but if you change the name of Christmas to some ambiguous description of what it actually is, you gotta change the names of all the religious festivals. Ramadan, that becomes Uncle Tubby's Midnight Pig Out. Rosh, Hosh, Hannah. Jewish New Year, that just gets shortened to Happy Jew Year. You gotta laugh the same amount at that one.
19: I've just come back from America, yeah? But when I got there to the airport, they haul me up into immigration, start asking me questions. What are you doing here in the United States of America, huh? Well, first year, I'm gonna kill all the natives and steal their land. Then I'm gonna build a country off the back of African slaves. And when they start complaining about racism, I'm gonna stick them into ghettos full of guns, alcohol, and crack cocaine. But oh, look like you fellas beat me to it, huh?
20: We've had our ears bent for the last 20 years by various different administrations about the importance of enterprise and initiative, and to be quite honest, somebody with the enterprise and initiative to get through Dover Customs hanging from a freight train by his teeth is exactly the kind of person we need in this country. Now relax, because this is headed in the vague direction of a kind of a gag. Now if you want to solve the whole asylum seeker issue, what you do is this, you can solve it right now, do this, deport everybody! Everybody! Deport the entire population of Britain to Pyongyang. And if you make it back, you can stay.

0: that's it for me this week. I'm back to Belmarsh Prison. Next week, we will look at the madcap world of character comedy. From Harry Enfield's Stavros to Al Murray's The Pub Landlord.
1: My name is Stavros. I'm afraid tonight I don't have my moustache because how come it get cut back by the Tory government, innit?
2: 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Free drinks all night, a guaranteed shag at the end of it. I'm not bit, my sister went last week.
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0: The Alternative Take is a TBI media production for BBC Radio 2. It was presented by me, Alexi Sale, and compiled and produced by Andy Foster. 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

0: Hold it. 15 seconds from now, you'll see the picture he just took. See? With a Polaroid land camera, you get bright, sharp pictures in 15 seconds. Snap, pull, peel. It's that easy. Is there any better way to get pictures of the family?
1: We had a party last night. It's one of the places in a worse shape. You know how it is. You leave things overnight, it takes twice as long to put them right. 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
10: Good afternoon. This is your captain speaking. Just to say there is absolutely nothing to worry about. Hello. Captain Creef here again. Still no need to panic. I repeat, there is no need to panic. Or to look out of the windows. Everything's fine. Actually, I wasn't being entirely straight with you just now. You see, it's this damnable sleeping sickness of mine. Normally, I control it with a mysterious stimulant from South America, but blast it, my supplies run out. I'm afraid our only hope now is if, by some chance, someone on board knows how to prepare the stimulant and could...
11: Yes, we get the message. Arthur, take Martin his coffee.
10: Cabin Pressure, by John Finnemore, starring Stephanie Cole as Carolyn, Roger Allam as Douglas, Benedict Cumberbatch as Martin, and John Finnemore as Arthur. This week, Do's!
12: Here you are, Skipper. Wow, is that the Sahara?
13: The vast sandy thing on the ground? That's the chap, yes.
12: Wow, it's brilliant.
13: Always at hand with the mot juste, aren't you, Arthur? Yes, the Sahara Desert is brilliant, just as the Niagara Falls were brilliant, the Northern Lights were brilliant, and that chap from Ryanair burping the theme to the Muppets was really brilliant.
12: Come on, that was brilliant. Wow, camels!
13: And how would you describe them in a word?
12: Brilliant!
13: Thought so.
12: What are they all doing there?
13: Filling up. Douz is the last town in Tunisia before the desert. It's like a big camel petrol station.
10: What would you know about petrol stations?
13: I've seen them. I drive past them. Sometimes I stop for a Kit Kat.
12: What, doesn't your car need petrol, Douglas?
10: No, Douglas's car does not need petrol.
12: Wow. Well, maybe I should get one.
13: Yes, Arthur, you keep lumbering on after the uptake. It's sure to tire eventually. What Martin's getting at, and this isn't for your mother's ears, is... You know how we have to run off a couple of litres of fuel before every trip to check for water droplets? Mm-hmm. Well, there's nothing in the book to say where you have to run it off to.
10: I think there's a general understanding that they didn't mean into the tank of the first officer's Lexus.
13: Then they should have said so. I'm not a mind reader.
9: Well, you can run a car on aviation fuel.
13: Oh, yes. It's a bit like giving a bunny rabbit cheetah food, but it doesn't half make it go, as I imagine it would do the bunny rabbit.
14: Golf Tango India, good evening. You're clear to land at your discretion on 27. Wind is 200 at 25.
13: Roger. Ooh, breezy.
10: You still happy to take the landing, or shall I?
13: Oh, I suspect I'll muddle through, Martin. I was doing my logbook the other day, and I noticed that this happens to be my 2,000th landing.
9: Oh, wow, is that true? That's amazing.
13: Oh, not brilliant. I'm crushed.
10: No, it's not true, Arthur. It's just another transparent attempt to remind me what a mighty sky god he is.
13: Of course it's true. Why would you doubt it?
10: Well, my suspicions were first aroused by the use of the phrase, I was doing my logbook. The last time you did your logbook, you could have had it signed off by Douglas Bader.
13: Don't listen to him, Arthur. 2,000 landings, precisely.
9: Wow. And how many takeoffs?
13: Oh, nothing like as many.
10: Because, of course, takeoffs are cancelled all the time. Landings, almost never.
13: That's right.
9: Oh, yes, of course.
10: Oh, hang on, we've lost one of the hydro systems.
13: Possibly. The thing about Gertie, though, bless her, is she is rather the aeroplane who cries wolf. I particularly enjoyed her last ground proximity warning, the one when we were on the ground.
10: The contents have fallen to zero. Standby pump to on. Check pressure. Pressure's falling. No, we really have lost number one hydraulic system.
13: Ooh, what fun!
10: Right. Number one hydraulic system lost. No special procedures. Note, lack of rudder will reduce max crosswind limit to 25 knots.
13: Won't it just? Arthur, break the emergency glass. I require my Biggles hat.
10: Douglas, this is serious.
13: Dude's Tower, this is Golf Tango India. We've lost our number one hydraulic system. No operational effects. We continue to make our approach.
14: Roger that, Golf Tango India. We'll have the fire truck on standby.
13: You're quite the little ray of sunshine, aren't you, Tower? Hello, Carolyn. This is the pointy end. Just to let you know, I'll be landing today without number one hydro.
15: What? Why?
13: Oh, I don't know, just to see if I can. All right, everyone, hang on, we're going in.
10: I have control.
13: What?
10: I have control, I have it.
13: Martin, you gave me this sector, and I'm well within my limits.
10: I know, I'm sorry, but we can't be too careful.
13: Too careful?
10: I have control.
13: How do you mean, too careful?
10: Douglas, I have control.
13: You have control.
10: And shutdown checks complete.
13: Well done, Captain.
15: Good Lord, Douglas. You made a right old meal of that, didn't you?
13: Not really.
15: What? You did two go-arounds, then you finally slammed it onto the ground like you were trying to wipe out the dinosaurs.
13: Oh, I'm not denying a right old meal was made of it, but I was not the chef du jour. Captain Creef kindly took control.
15: What? Martin landed it? With a hydro failure and a crosswind? Martin, you get flustered trying to parallel park. Why on earth would you take control?
10: I am the senior pilot on board, Carolyn.
15: Yes, but Douglas is the better pilot on board. You do see how better trumps senior, don't you?
10: And for your information, a firm landing is generally the safest.
15: If that landing had been any safer, it would have killed us.
13: You know what they say, a good landing's any landing you can walk away from. A great landing is one where they can reuse the plane.
9: Mum, I was just taking a look outside, and the company who subcontracted to us, are they called Panda Charters?
15: Yes, why?
9: And they're hiring us because they had a tech failure.
15: Yes, why?
9: Look over there. It looks like quite a big tech failure.
15: Good Lord.
13: That is a very broken plane.
9: Do they have hyenas in the Sahara?
10: Not big enough to attack 737s, but I take your point.
15: Well, let's turn this round as quickly as possible. I'll be back in an hour, and watch out for anyone trying to steal our engines.
13: Have no fear. Martin will be in control throughout.
9: Are you all right, Mum?
15: Gosh, it's hot.
13: Ah, Sahara, not only brilliant, but pot. I see where Arthur gets his way with words.
16: So they're officially the national cricket team?
13: Apparently, of Scotland.
16: I think Scots played cricket.
13: It seems at least 11 of them do.
16: And the Scotland-Tunisia cricket match, is that a regular thing?
13: A hotly contested Hiberno-African derby, I've no doubt.
16: What are you doing now, Arthur?
9: Oh, nothing. You two carry on. Act natural.
13: Why are you taking our pictures?
9: Mum's reprinting our company brochure, and she said I could have a go at taking a picture of a cover.
13: Oh, dear. Does that mean we're losing the current one?
16: The one with Carolyn strangling a customer.
13: I always thought that summed up NJN Air rather well.
9: She's adjusting his pillow. But, yeah, it does look a bit strangly.
13: Hello?
17: Hello, Captain. Compliments of the airfield manager, and would you please be able to settle the bill?
16: Yeah, actually, I'm the captain. Hello, the one in the captain's seat wearing the captain's hat.
17: Sorry, Captain. Compliments
16: yes,
17: of the...
16: Yes, all right, give it here. Yes, fine, fine. What's this?
17: Fire truck.
16: Yes, I can read what it says. What does it mean?
13: Really, Arthur? The front page of MJN's brochure, our gallant captain quibbles over a bill.
16: Not quibbling, Douglas. It says $300 here for a fire truck.
17: I don't know. It's not usual.
13: Oh, really? You know, Martin, these little airfields do rather try things on sometimes if they suspect you're not.
16: What? Not what?
13: Oh, nothing.
17: Would you like to speak to the airfield manager, sir?
16: Yes, yes, I would. I'll show him whether or not I'm... that.
18: André? Ah, you have.
16: Hello. Are you the airfield manager?
18: I am, yes. Yves Jouteau at your service. You must be the captain.
16: No, actually, I'm... Oh, yes. Martin Creed.
18: I am delighted to meet you.
16: Are you French?
18: Ah, my cover is blown. Originally, yes. You're not the only ones who used to have an empire. Now, will you take coffee?
16: No, I don't want coffee.
18: Oh, then, coffee you shall not have. So, how can I help you?
16: It's this bill.
18: Yes?
16: Well, firstly, you're charging us for 3 hours on stand. We've only been here, what, 1 hour 54?
18: I regret we charge per hour, or per part of per hour.
16: That's still only 2 hours.
18: You are expecting to leave within the next 6 minutes? You had better, if I may attempt an idiom, get your skates on. But yes, by all means, between friends, let us call it two.
16: Thank you. Now, this weather report, $80?
18: Yes.
16: It's a very glossy folder.
18: Thank you.
16: Containing one sheet of A4 printed off from Google Weather Maps.
18: You would prefer two sheets?
16: Which says it's going to be hot.
18: It is going to be hot.
16: Do you really think that's information worth $80?
18: Without it, you cannot take off, so...
16: I would say so.
18: Anything else?
16: Yes, actually, fire truck.
18: Yes?
16: Well, what do you mean, fire truck?
18: I can find no words that describe a fire truck better than fire truck.
16: But why are we paying for it?
18: Because you called it up. You radioed you were landing with a hydraulics failure. We mobilized the fire truck.
16: We don't pay for that.
18: Then who pays for that?
16: Nobody pays for that. It just happens.
18: I don't know what your fire trucks do, Captain, but our fire trucks do not just happen.
16: Oh, I suppose you think I'll believe anything, do you?
18: I'm sure you will believe almost nothing. However, if you pass me the bill, I will send you an amended one.
16: You're taking off the fire truck?
18: No, I'm taking off the third hour. The fire truck remains.
16: Right. Well, I've made my point anyway.
18: You've made it. I have disagreed with it. I'm going to do nothing about it.
11: I don't mind the singing, but if you could possibly all keep to the inside of the minibus, that would be super.
19: Then you'll bite him.
11: Thank you. They're a very spirited bunch, aren't they? I was expecting the Scottish cricket team to have a certain dour quality.
20: Well, you can't blame them. They're just delighted to be getting home.
21: We all are. Really, on behalf of my crew, I can't thank you enough. We are so, so grateful.
11: Oh, thank you. But really, really, there's no need.
20: Oh, but there is. I mean, we can't get over it. It's so public-spirited of you. So generous.
11: What? How do you mean, generous? What's generous?
20: Well, sir... come and rescue us like this.
11: Well, it's my job, isn't it? I mean, I'm getting paid.
20: Oh, really? Who by?
11: What? By your firm, Panda Charters.
20: No, I don't think so. I mean, they went bust, you know. You did know that, didn't you?
11: No, I did not. They omitted to mention it.
20: Well, that's why we're here. The airport manager wouldn't let us leave without paying our bill. Oh, incidentally, don't cross him, whatever you do. He is a right bastard.
13: Ah, Merton. How did you get on?
10: Oh, yes, pretty well. They're just sending out the new amended lower bill now.
13: Gosh, well done.
10: Oh, it's nothing really, just a matter of showing them who's in control. He's a nice enough fellow. Really, he's just one of those little men who've got a little job and so have to spend the whole time proving they're just as good as anyone else. You know the type.
13: It rings a faint bell.
11: Right, come on then, let's get out of this hellhole. Arthur, will you put that damn thing away before I make you eat it?
20: Sorry, Mum.
13: Everything tickety-boo, Carolyn?
11: No, it's not. We're doing this whole damn trip for free. Panda Charters went bust. That's why their plane looks like that. The airfield manager stripped it of parts in lieu of payment.
13: Goodness, that's hardcore.
17: Excuse me, Monsieur Jouteau's compliments and the revised...

0: payment.
1: Goodness, that's hardcore.
2: Excuse me, Monsieur Jouteau's compliments and the revised bill.
3: Right. Aha. 2 hours. See, not so hardcore as all that. Not when stood up to.
1: And the fire truck?
3: Doesn't matter about the fire truck.
4: What about a fire truck?
3: Nothing. Doesn't matter. Right, do you have a card reader or...
1: What's this? Safety infringement penalty, $600.
3: What?
2: Yes, the manager anticipated you might like to talk to him about that. He is on the radio.
3: Safety infringement. What's safety infringement?
5: Ah, good afternoon, Captain Creed. I hope you are enjoying your free hour.
3: Never mind about that. What's this about a safety infringement?
5: Sadly, there was a small one.
3: What? It wasn't there on the last bill?
5: Indeed not. But when you did me the honor of visiting my office to complain about the last bill, you crossed the apron, did you not?
3: Yes.
5: And were you wearing the regulation yellow reflective safety vest?
3: I...
5: Voila.
3: But it's a deserted airfield. In the middle of the day, in the Tunisian sunshine.
5: Nevertheless, it is wise to be in good habits.
3: Well, we're not paying for it.
5: Ah, then we have a problem.
3: Yes, we do.
0: No, we don't.
3: Carolyn, I'm dealing with this. It's under control.
0: Shut up, Martin. We're already thousands of pounds down on this trip. All I want to do is get home. Monsieur Jouteau, hello. So sorry about the misunderstanding. Yes, of course we'll pay the bill.
5: Well, if you'll just give your credit card to Habib there.
3: Well, well done, monsieur. It's a good week for you, isn't it? Bankrupted these guys, fleeced us. I hope you feel really big now.
5: These guys? The gentlemen from Panda Charter? They are with you?
3: Yes, they are, poor sods, because you wrecked their business and pulled their plane to shreds.
0: Martin, that is enough.
3: Hello, are you listening to me?
5: I'm sorry, I was just arranging something.
0: Hello, the payment's gone through.
5: Ah, excellent. Thank you. Regrettably, though, as you are carrying Panda Charter's crew and passengers, I must hold you responsible for their debts. I'm afraid you may not leave until they are paid off.
3: Oh, now, come on.
0: How much?
5: $12,306. But let us call it 12,000.
3: Yes, well, nice try, but that's entirely illegal.
5: That's debatable.
3: Unfortunately, we don't have time to debate. It must be off now. See you in court. Maybe.
5: Of course, what is not debatable is whether it is illegal or not to take off without clearance from air traffic control. It definitely is.
3: Who's going to stop us?
5: No one is going to stop you. But when you get home, your national authorities, whom I would notify, would immediately suspend your operator's license. Also, I was playing for time. I am going to stop you by parking the fire truck across your nose, although on the upside, this time I will not charge you for mobilizing it.
6: Chaps, I was just taking a look outside and...
7: Yes, we know.
8: Hey, pal.
6: Yes, sir. How can myself be of assistance to yourself?
8: When are we getting this thing moving?
6: Aye. Ah, I do regret to inform yourselves that the delay that's going on currently is still currently ongoing. But we will keep you fully informed as to the developments of any developments as they develop.
9: Well, how about breaking out the drinks trolley?
8: Aye, nice one.
6: Unfortunately, no drink service is scheduled at this time due to technical difficulties. We do apologise for any inconvenience.
8: Oh. What technical difficulties stop you giving out drinks?
6: Mum's locked the cupboard.
0: Right, I've had a look. As well as the fire truck, he's put a tractor behind us and a baggage truck on each side.
1: Okay, so we can't go backwards or sideways.
3: Explain to me how we were planning to go sideways.
1: All right then, Captain, I'll just sit back and watch you masterfully sort it out, shall I?
0: I don't have time for your stupid squabbles. This is serious.
3: Yes. Yes, you're right. We can find a way out of this. The most important thing is to keep cool.
1: What was that? That was the air conditioning dying, Captain. But carry on. You were just telling us about the most important thing. But
3: why? Why? I mean, why? Why?
1: 4 excellent questions. And the answer to all 4 is... because we've run out of fuel.
3: What? We can't have done. I mean, we've just refueled.
8: Hey, what's happened to the air conditioning?
0: Monsieur Jouteau.
5: Good afternoon.
0: We seem to find ourselves a little light on fuel. You wouldn't know anything about that, would you?
5: Yes, we have retrieved our fuel from your aircraft in lieu of payment.
0: Monsieur, without fuel, our air conditioning unit will not work.
5: Oh, dear me. What an unintended consequence. May I suggest, then, that you work fast to resolve the situation? The temperature is currently 35 degrees... That's in the shade, not in a...

0: tube in direct sunlight.
1: All right, Caroline, I've been looking at the chart. There's an airstrip at Kibili, only about 20 miles away. If we could just get as far as there, we could refuel properly.
2: Well, that's great. Problem solved. All we need now is enough fuel to get there, our enemy to give us takeoff clearance, and for that fire truck to disappear. Simple.
3: Them. Oh, ow! The passengers have a few requests.
2: What?
3: Well, more beer. They were very clear about that. Look, to make sure I remembered, they wrote it on me.
1: Oh, yes, so they did.
3: Yeah, so beer, definitely. Water, some of them are keen on. And an umpire.
1: An umpire?
3: Yes.
1: Why do they need an...
3: Ah, they started without. All right. Mum, you can't go in there.
2: Why not?
3: They're in their swimming trunks.
2: In their swimming trunks?
3: Yes. It's got really hot in there and in here. I mean, it's just hot generally. I think it's because we're so near the Sahara Desert.
2: Yes, all right. Very well. Martin, you and... Where is Douglas, anyway?
4: How's that?
2: Douglas, I wish to have a little word under the wing. Now.
5: Carolyn, what can I do for you?
2: What are we going to do?
5: I don't know. What are we going to do?
2: No, seriously, what are we going to do?
5: I really don't know.
2: Of course you know.
5: You've slightly lost me.
2: You always know. You've always got some sort of trick or loophole, or you know someone who knows someone. What is it this time?
5: No, really, this time I'm stumped. But don't you worry. Martin's in control. I have no doubt he'll come up with something.
2: I thought so. This is all because Martin took the landing off you, isn't it? So now you're not going to help.
5: Martin needs no help from the humble likes of I. Martin
2: is... Oh, stop it. Just stop it, will you? I need you to get us out of this. This is serious.
5: No, it isn't. As it happens, I don't even have the answer. I mean, the fire truck's easy enough, but not the rest of it. But in any case, we both know that if you really want to get away, you can.
2: How?
5: By swallowing your pride and paying the man.
2: What with?
5: With a little tiny bit of all your money.
2: I don't have any money.
5: Oh, don't be ridiculous. I've seen your house. I've seen your car. I am currently standing underneath your aeroplane.
2: I had money. 8 years ago, I had money after the divorce. More money than I knew what to do with. And as you say, an aeroplane. More aeroplane than I knew what to do with. But then I started to run an air charter business. Now I have 3 mortgages on the house. I have to keep the car, because I have to have something smart to pick clients up in. And I have to keep the plane, because, well, the minimum number of planes for a viable airline is 1. But I don't have any money. Why do you think I'm always going on at you two for how much you spend? Do you think I enjoy it?
5: Well, yes.
2: Yes, well, all right, I do a bit. But also, literally, every trip we do has the potential to bankrupt the company. And this one could bankrupt me.
5: Gosh, I had no idea.
2: No. Well.
5: But if you've been losing all this money, why have you kept on doing it all these years?
2: Because I am the chief executive officer of MJN Air. It's a good thing to be. It's better than a little old lady.
5: I see.
2: So, will you please return to the aircraft, put on the rest of your clothes, sit down nicely with Martin, and think of something.
5: Right you are.
2: Oh, and Douglas, your solution to the fire truck. You're not thinking set fire to the manager's office so it has to move, are you?
5: I wasn't, no, but I am now. Are you up for that?
2: No!
1: Douglas, that's a terrific idea. Will it work?
5: It worked when old GW and I did it with that snowplow in Vancouver, but I don't really see how it helps us, I'm afraid. We still won't have any fuel, and we still won't have clearance to take off.
3: Could we go and get fuel in jerry cans and bring it back here?
5: If we had about 8 years, yes.
3: We can't steal back the fuel he took off us.
5: I'm sure he's locked it away somewhere.
1: Besides, it no longer meets the quality criteria.
5: Martin, that really doesn't matter. I think we can give ourselves a license to bend the rules just a tiny bit in this situation.
1: Oh, like you need an excuse. The man who hasn't bought a gallon of petrol since... Oh.
5: What?
1: Well, just a thought. If you can feed a rabbit on a tiny bit of cheetah food, can you feed a cheetah on lots of rabbit food?
5: Oh, you mean...
1: What do you think?
5: Yes, I like it.
3: Yeah, that might just work.
1: What might?
3: I don't know. I just like talking like this.
5: It's a great idea, Martin, but it'll only give us a couple of dozen litres at most. We couldn't even fly the 20 miles to Kabylie on that, even if we had clearance.
4: Could we just drive there?
1: No!
3: Sorry, Skipper.
1: Sorry, Arthur, I know you're trying to help, but no, we can't just taxi our plane out onto the main road and drive it 20 miles to Kabylie.
5: Why can't we?
1: What?
5: The deserted main road, straight road, through the desert.
1: No, we couldn't.
5: Could we? Arthur, do you know what you are? In a word?
4: Yeah.
5: Brilliant. All right, boys. Martin and I have done the sneaky bit, and I don't think anyone saw. Now, the less sneaky bit, which people will see. So it's all about speed. We get out, we do it, we get back in. Understand?
6: Yes.
5: Are you ready?
6: Aye.
5: Then onwards for England, Harry and St. George.
6: Sorry.
5: For Scotland, cricket and St. Wisden. Places. Okay, remember, bend from the knees, not from the back. And 3, 2, 1, lift! Oh,
6: yes!
5: It's coming! Yes! And carry! A bit more! Nearly there! And drop!
7: Hey!
5: Back on the plane! Go!
1: Engine bleat on. Auxiliary power off.
5: Martin, we don't have time for the checks.
8: Tango India, what do you think you're doing?
5: Hello there, Doos Tower. Sorry about this. Love to stay, but we've just remembered a pressing engagement.
8: You cannot take off. You are forbidden from taking off.
1: Duly noted. I'm afraid your little fire truck was slightly in our way. Hope you don't mind us moving it.
8: And how far do you think you'll get with no fuel?
9: No fuel.
1: Whatever gave you that idea?
9: We've got fuel.
8: How?
1: Let's just say next time you want to starve an aircraft of fuel, don't surround it with 4 petrol-driven vehicles.
8: You stole the petrol from my trucks?
5: As the voice recorder in this flight deck will forever record for posterity, absolutely not. Wouldn't it have been clever if we had that?
8: It doesn't matter. You do not have clearance. Repeat, do not have clearance to take off.
5: Take off?
1: You said anything about taking off.
2: Wouldn't dream of it, against the law, you know.
5: Plus, we've nothing like enough fuel to get us there. In the air.
1: On the ground, though.
2: Taxiing down the long, straight, deserted highway to Kabylie.
5: We should be fine.
1: Right hand down a bit, number one, and be sure to indicate when joining the road.
5: Right hand down a bit it is, Captain.
8: You can't take that on the road. It's against the law.
5: Is it? I'm not sure it is. What do you think, Carolyn?
2: It might be. Not very well up on the Tunisian highway code.
5: Well, I'll tell you what, Eve, old chum. If you can get the Sahara Desert traffic police mobilised in the next 40 minutes or so, I suppose we'll find out. Bye.
1: Do they drive on the left or the right in Tunisia?
5: I think when they're driving on an empty highway through the desert in an aeroplane, they probably drive pretty much wherever the hell they like.
10: We are the self-preservation society.
5: 2 miles to go, Martin.
1: Thank you, Douglas.
5: Do you want me to drive for a bit, darling?
1: No, thanks, dear. You know I get car sick in the passenger seat. Are they ready for us in Kabylie?
5: They are.
3: Arthur, today has been the most fun I have ever had in my life.
5: Good. Arthur, is it possible you've had a little drink?
3: I have had a little drink. Oh, and look, I think I found the photo for the brochure.
5: Oh, yes, let's see. Ah, Martin.
1: Striking.
5: So, Arthur, in your quest to find the one image which perfectly sums up MJN Air and everything it stands for, you've elected for a shot of 12 Scottish cricketers in the Sahara Desert wearing swimsuits and carrying a fire engine.
3: Yes.
5: The awful thing is, I sort of know what you mean.
11: That was Cabin Pressure by John Finnemore. It starred Stephanie Cole as Carolyn, Roger Allam as Douglas, Benedict Cumberbatch as Martin, and John Finnemore as Arthur. It also featured John Sessions as Juto, Ali Ahmadi as Habib, Rufus Jones as the Captain, and Robert Harley as Lachlan. The producer was David Tyler, and the programme was a positive production for the BBC.
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18: Revolting People by Andy Hamilton and Jay Tarsis. With Jay Tarsis, Jan Ravens, James Fleet, Hugh Dennis, Penelope Knight, Tony Maudsley, Susie Blake, Selena Griffiths, Michael Fenton Stevens, and Andy Hamilton.
19: Splashing in the derby with the needle nagle knot, scribing up and dangling with the snaggle baggle pop. Up pops me popper, whoops goes me watch. Diddle goes the fiddle in the middle of me rod. All together now. Splashing in.
20: Enough, McGurk.
19: Whoa.
20: There's no singing in the bathhouse. Just sit quietly in your tub there. I'll sit here in mine, and you try and get clean.
19: Sorry, sir. Yes, sir. Can you pass the soap?
20: You need more than soap. You need a rake.
19: Yeah, well, it's been a while between cleansings for me. July 17th, then November the 3rd, are the traditional hygiene days in the King's Army. In the meantime, I've built me up quite a nice coating of grime, as you can imagine.
20: I don't have to imagine. I can see it. All the drowned lice floating there on the surface.
19: Yeah, with respect, sir, you call them lice, I call them company.
20: I believe that's the filthiest water I've ever seen.
19: Oh, cheers. Yeah, I don't know if you've ever seen the Ganges, but this would run it pretty close.
20: You must de-stinkify yourself. My shop's not had a customer in 3 days, and it's obviously due to the stench coming from you.
19: Yeah, could be. Although it might have something to do with that big new general store that's opened up across the street, Obadiah's.
20: Oh, please. That's not a general store. That's an eyesore with that huge, vulgar wooden O on the roof.
19: Yeah, it is a bit shovy, but he does sell everything, from pork scratchings to pianofortes. And he's got this special queue for if you're purchasing 6 items or less, and a specially trained staff to help satisfy all your shopping needs.
20: Wait a second. Have you been buying stuff in there?
19: No, that'd be disloyal, sir. I've nicked some stuff, naturally.
20: Oh, that's all right, then.
21: Sam, will you be needing another jug of hot water?
20: Yes, thank you, Isaac.
21: And one for the redcoat scum?
19: Mind your tongue, you pile of puke.
21: No, Sam, this is an all-male American establishment.
19: I'm a male, you whoreson son of a whore. Look at this.
21: Sweet mother of God.
20: Down, McGurk. Stay down, for God's sake.
19: I've no control over that. That's nature and warm water invading my private crevices.
20: No, I meant stay sitting down.
19: Oh, gotcha. Yeah.
21: This man is nothing but vermin.
20: But he's my vermin, Isaac. And as decreed by King George, we're obliged to treat all such vermin with respect.
21: Yeah, not too much longer, Sam. Not too much longer.
0: Are you the proprietor?
19: Yes, Sam. It's your former spouse and her little tartan tart.
0: Shh. We'd like to have a bath.
21: Hey, wait a minute. No entry for women. You can't come in here.
19: Oh, don't be so old-fashioned, mate. This is the 1770s. People are going up in balloons.
4: Oh, no, it's him again.
0: And Samuel. Hello, Samuel. We didn't think you frequented the bathhouse.
4: We especially didn't think that cretin did.
21: Yeah, but at least that cretin happens to be male. Sort of.
20: Isaac, throw them out. They're not entitled to be here. It's not appropriate.
0: And why is it not appropriate?
20: Because... Tell him, Isaac. It's your bathhouse.
21: Well, there's a rule.
20: Yes.
21: Yeah, and rules are rules.
20: That's right.
21: Yeah, and it's probably in the Bible somewhere. So I'm afraid you have to depart forthwith.
20: Right.
0: In that case, I'm afraid you leave us no alternative but to buy your bathhouse.
21: I beg your pardon?
0: Write him a check, Agnes.
4: What's so funny?
21: Hey, forgive me, Dollface, but first of all, you couldn't afford this place, and second, it's not for sale.
0: Not even for £5,000?
21: You got yourself a deal.
0: Then here's the check. Good. Now then, close your mouth and fetch us some water.
21: Right away, boss.
20: You got money. You got lots of money. How did you get money?
0: Well, we started small by taking an embroidery.
4: Soon we were up to doing full-blown quilts.
0: Then before you knew it, we had a lot of disposable capital,
4: which we shrewdly invested in livestock and poultry,
0: which led to our purchasing half the waterfront.
4: But nobody knows it.
0: It's been very clandestine.
4: And discreet.
0: Thus far.
19: Agnes.
4: What?
19: Will you marry me?
4: Well, if it's all the same to you, I'd rather stop a musket ball with my face.
19: That's a maybe.
20: You own half the waterfront?
0: At least.
19: Ironic, ain't it, sir? There's you, struggling pitifully to keep your shop afloat, and your ex-missus and her kissing cousin here are a huge commercial success.
20: Struggling pitifully? My shop happens to be the second leading general store in this town.
19: Of two?
20: Yeah, well, that's a solid second, though.
21: Here's the water, Chief.
4: And we'll need a screened-off area.
19: He doesn't have screens, sadly.
21: Yeah, I'm afraid that's right, ladies.
0: Then you gents will have to turn your backs.
21: Yes, ma'am.
4: You too, McCook.
19: I am turned around.
0: You're looking straight at us.
19: No, easy mistake to make. You see, my backside looks very like my face. So
0: just turn around.
19: Yeah, I'm turned.
4: All right, then. We'll disrobe now.
20: McGurk.
19: Yeah?
20: Where'd you get that little mirror?
4: It's so beautiful, Cora.
22: So loud. Why is he crying?
4: Well, I don't know. He's a baby.
23: Cora, why don't you do that trick that you do when you make him quiet? I like that. I like it a lot.
22: That trick's called nursing, Joshua. But he's tiring me out. That's all he does. Well, that's not all he does.
23: Perhaps Mary could whip out her lady things and have a fling at it.
22: Joshua, the mother does the nursing.
23: Well, I know that. I was just kidding.
22: Good.
23: Well, what about whipping him out just for fun anyway?
22: Joshua, stop that.
23: But it's boring just sitting around here all day, watching muling him vomit. I'm getting restless.
22: Go and chop something down.
23: Oh, a tree?
22: A tree would be fine. A maple.
23: All right.
22: There's an axe in the cellar.
23: I don't need an axe.
4: Our little brother's becoming a lot like the other lads in town, eh, Cora?
22: What, incestuous?
4: No. I mean, his sap's starting to rise. Would that Captain Brimshaw had but a thimbleful of that same juice roiling in his loins.
22: You love him, don't you?
4: No, I don't.
22: Yes, you do.
4: Do not.
22: You too.
4: Not.
22: Too.
4: Oh, go stick your head inside her.
22: Mary loves Brimshaw. Mary loves Brimshaw. The rebel girl loves her lobster back.
4: Don't taunt me, Cora, or I shall make embarrassing remarks about you.
22: Just try it.
4: Ginger baby, ginger baby, ginger baby.
22: He's not ginger. He's strawberry blonde. Far cry from Ginger.
4: The exact strawberry blonde of Abraham Smith.
22: Shh, Mary, please. You mustn't utter that name. Never say Smith or Abraham or Ginger or strawberry or muscular or stallion or feverish or passion or climax under this roof. For Ezekiel's sake.
4: Did you mean for Joshua to uproot that very old oak?
22: No, I distinctly said maple.
4: Oh, dear. Where is Ezekiel? I went past his office this morning and noticed he wasn't stuffed into his customary seat by the window.
22: Well, he has lots of responsibilities and important business he has to attend to. It's so important. He hasn't been home for the last few days.
1: Really?
22: But I'm not worried. He's my husband, and I love him. And unlike our own parents, I plan to stay married. In fact, I'm naming the baby Ezekiel.
1: Oh, that's nice. Hypocritical, but nice.
2: Here we are. Shall I split these trees up or cram them directly into the fireplace?
22: This room doesn't have a fireplace.
2: Oh, good. Something more to do.
19: I hope I find a bear, and if I find it fair, I'll give it a wink and we'll have a drink. We'll just take things from there with a yo-ho-ho and oh, whoa. Who's that up there in that mulberry tree?
3: Oh, don't shoot. I'm a squirrel.
19: Ezekiel Spriggs, is that you?
3: No, I'm a squirrel. Go away.
19: All right up there.
3: I'm quite content, thank you. Happier than the phalanx of Thessalonican phaetons after pillaging the baths of Caracalla.
19: Well, succinctly put, sir, yeah, but I can't help notice. Your eyes are bleary and your face is covered with stubble.
3: Yes, it's a new fashionable look I glimpsed in a journal. The wild-eyed, slobbering madmen review.
19: Shouldn't you be doing your important job as Grand Assistant Walloon at the office of Doohickey or whatever, I mean, rather than sitting up in a tree? Oh, as I thought, something's amiss.
3: The Office of Weights and Measures have informed me my services are no longer necessary.
19: Well, they fired you.
3: No, they just explained to me that circumstances dictated that my tenure had been summarily terminated.
19: They fired you.
3: They merely made me cognizant of the fact that my employment opportunity had been minimized by vertical budgetary restrictions.
19: So you were fired.
3: They said my fulsome responsibility had taken a sudden downward spiral and...
19: Oh, but you're a tiring puff bag.
3: Yes, they said that as well.
19: All right.
3: I know. On the one hand, you pity me. While at the same time, you feel the same sort of revulsion that Perseus must have felt as he rode his winged horse Pegasus towards the gawping maw of the snaky-locked Medusa.
19: Oh, shut up, you bloated mule.
3: I can't. I disgust myself. Now that I'm redundant, I shall be unmasked as a charlatan. Oh, people will snigger behind my back and point at me and hurl jibes and cause me shame with their constant hyperbole and ridicule. And not unlike Sisyphus, I too will be rolling the stone of derision up the steep hill of shame.
19: Somebody passed me the hemlock, didn't it?
3: Nobody knows about this, so I'm relying on your discretion, Sergeant.
19: Ah, right. Well, I do my best, but alas, I have a loose tongue, you see, which renders me prone to moments of unfortunate blurtage.
3: Well, you must curb your blurtage, sir, in this case.
19: Tricky. I suppose you could always buy my silence.
3: How much is your silence?
19: Tuppence a day, yeah. Threepence at weekends, and that's discount silence because I knows you. Would you like a receipt?
3: Very well. But I consider this to be most expensive silence.
19: Well, I'm just a poor soldier, sir. I have to provide for my old age.
3: Don't you have some form of pension?
19: Well, I do now.
22: Father? Father! Are you awake?
8: Well, let's see now. What do you think?
22: I didn't mean to wake you.
8: But you're talking to me.
22: Yes. Have you noticed we haven't had a decent father-daughter chat lately?
8: We've never had a decent father-daughter chat.
22: Oh, well, it's time to remedy that.
8: Is it?
22: How have you been, Father?
8: It's 3:30 in the morning.
22: No, it's 3:15. At 3:30, some friends of mine are going to paint their faces and hurl various forms of fruit through the windows of a shop owned by an English sympathizer.
8: Which shop?
22: Obadiah's.
8: Oh, but that's morally wrong, Mary. It's intimidation. I feel honor-bound to warn him.
22: Really?
8: Mm-hmm. I couldn't take advantage of my rival's misfortune like that. Even though I'm sure you could probably come up with lots of convincing reasons why I should stand by and do nothing. Well, go on, then.
22: Well, you must do as you see fit, Father.
8: Yes, I know, but I like to hear both sides of an argument before I take action.
22: Well, warn him if you must. But if the attack is thwarted tonight, it will simply be repeated another night.
8: Good enough for me.
22: Now, the point is, I need you to take Sergeant McGurk out to the barn and get him pickled so he doesn't interfere with our lads.
8: I don't understand the phrase, get him pickled. He's in a constant state of piculosity.
22: Is he in the barn?
8: Under a goat, last I saw him, but clean as a whistle.
22: Well, then you must go out there and keep him out of the way. Meanwhile, I'll deal with Captain Brimshaw.
8: You wearing perfume, Mary?
22: Certainly not.
20: Yes, you are.
22: No, just deal with McGurk.
19: Yeah, keep going, keep going. Oh, cheers, Samuel. Nice of you to bring me out some extra booze.
20: Well, I don't like to think of you out here all alone under my goats. There, you enjoy a good drink, don't you, Roy?
19: Well, you see, drink helps me forget. I'll tell you something else. Drink helps me forget.
20: Have some more Madeira, Roy. And dream of better days when your limbs, eyes, ears, and nostrils came in a pair.
19: You know, when I'm dreaming, I dream that I'm running. I'm 5 years old again, and I'm running through the streets of Stepney. Mm. And as I run, I can see the brightly coloured stalls of the market. I can smell the fishmongers. I can hear the familiar cries of, "Stop that child, he's got my purse." Mm. Oh, yeah. The golden times.
20: You were robbing people at the age of 5?
19: What, and you weren't?
20: No, I wasn't.
19: Oh, right. What, you had one of those sheltered childhoods, did you?
20: More Madeira.
19: Oh, just to drive away this melancholy.
20: Probably feeling upset because you had a bath. It's bound to have thrown you, especially when your lice drowned.
19: Oh, yeah, poor fellas, yeah.
20: Well, then why don't we raise a toast to absent lice?
19: To absent lice, yeah. Steady on, Sam, I'll end up totally legless.
20: Instead of half legless.
19: Oh, yeah, very good, half legless. Yeah, that was funny with your missus in the bathhouse, wasn't it, eh?
20: I don't want to discuss my wife.
19: Oh, she's a fine-looking woman, Sam, with breasts like the onion-shaped domes of the Taj Mahal. Only without the marble inlay.
20: That's very poetical, McGurk.
19: Yeah, and obviously rolling in it, and that'll come in handy when your shop goes belly up.
20: Well, for your information, my shop is not going belly up. In fact, I think things are about to turn around. Maybe even tonight.
19: But why do you say that?
20: Oh, it's just a slightly smug little feeling.
19: Oh, well, let's hope so. Because it's not as if you're cut out to be anything more than a drab shopkeeper, really.
20: Well, there's lots I could do if the shop failed. I could go on the road as a troubadour, singing songs, telling jokes.
19: What sort of jokes?
20: Well, you know, I could stand up and tell jokes about the politics of the day with a satirical slant. Like, for instance, hey, anyone out there from Britain? How about that British Prime Minister, Lord North? Ha! North! That's not a name, it's a direction. How about that stamp duty, huh? Well, if you ask me, it's our duty to stamp on the British. Ba-doom boom! You know, I don't expect you to laugh, McGurk, because this is metropolitan humor.
19: Oh, well, it's too sophisticated for me, Sam. I'm just a vulgar groundling.
20: Yeah, well, for the broader taste of the hoi polloi, I thought up a comical, catchy phrase that would be the trademark of my act.
19: Go on.
20: You ready?
19: Yeah.
20: Gadzooks, here comes the harbor master.
19: That's not funny.
20: Well, not yet it isn't. You have to hear it thousands of times.
19: Oh, right.
20: And then it becomes hilarious.
19: Oh, I see.
20: And before you know it, everybody's saying, "Gadzooks, here comes the harbor master," and they're falling about.
19: Oh, yeah. Why?
20: They just will.
19: Oh, right. But what happens when this harbor master turns up?
20: He doesn't. See, the joke is, there is no harbor master. But you just keep saying it anyway.
19: And that's what's funny, yeah?
20: You got it.
19: I must be more drunk than I thought.
5: Halt! Who goes there? I warn you, I'm armed.
22: Oh, Captain Brimshaw, please, don't shoot. It's only me. I must have taken a wrong turning, walking in my sleep after perfuming myself, then accidentally blundered into your bedchamber.
5: Well, that happens. The night plays tricks.
22: Yes. Yes, I'm disorientated and dizzy. I'd best lie down on this bed next to you.
5: Shall I now lead you back to the safety of your own room?
22: Oh, I feel quite safe here, Walter. Safer still if I could snuggle closer. Like this.
5: Oh, please, Mary, not again. You torture me with your hot blood.
22: But can't you feel your own percolating, steaming, threatening to explode?
5: We must wait. For both our sakes, for the Bible's sake.
22: They were banging each other senseless in the Bible, Walter. Virtually pages and pages of knowing and begetting.
5: Nevertheless, madam, consummation must not be taken lightly.
22: Oh, think you I take this lightly? The point is I can stand it no longer. I'm on fire for you, Walter.
5: But I'm a soldier, Mary, of the king's army, and technically you're the enemy, and I'm on duty.
22: From the bunching of the bedclothes, I can see you're at attention.
5: That's nearly the night playing tricks again.
22: Oh, Walter, I know you find me the most attractive hellion you've ever seen.
5: Mary, you are certainly one of the loveliest colonials on the planet, but still I think...
22: Can you notice how my youthful bosom heaves and gyrates for you?
5: Yes, I was noticing that. Even in the dark. But your father sleeps at the foot of the stairs, and deflowering his daughter under his own roof, well, that might just be considered incendiary.
22: Would it be considered incendiary if I just warmed my little feet against your inner thigh?
5: Mary, may I say you seem peculiarly relentless tonight.
22: You think so?
5: Almost as if you were trying to divert my attention with coquettish subterfuge.
22: Oh, don't be a muttonhead. I'm guileless. This is purely sexual.
5: What on earth?
22: Mostly sexual.
5: What?
22: 75% sexual.
6: Captain, there seems to be a disturbance in the street.
22: Well, a good 60%.
6: Fortunately, I just slipped outside to relieve myself in the horse trough and spotted the mob. Yeah,
5: right.
6: In fact, there may be two mobs. Two mobs of identical twins. And they're throwing heavy fruit.
5: Let's go quell the insurgency, Sergeant. Mary, we shall speak of this incident later.
22: Vive la freedom!
6: You won't be needing a saver, Captain.
5: What saver?
6: Oh, no, right, sorry, no, just the half light, sir.
8: Oh, look at all this glass. They've wrecked my shop. I hope it was just bad aim and that I wasn't the intended target.
23: Mary's renegades are so stupid. They should know the fruit curves.
8: How could they confuse my shop with Obadiah's? Look over there at the big wooden O and that ostentatious long line of customers.
23: I'd have fought off the mob, Father, if I'd been awake. But I was spent from felling trees and digging fireplaces and hard asleep dreaming weird boy dreams.
8: Hmm. That's excellent hammering, Joshua, except you've got our tasteful subtle sign placed a little high.
23: It's right at my eyeline, Father.
8: Yes, but the normal Baltimorean's not 7 feet tall.
23: You saying I should lower it?
8: Yeah, a smidgen, son. Bunch of smidgens.
23: Very well.
8: And, just a suggestion, you might try a hammer instead of your forehead.
23: Oh, yeah.
8: Shall I go inside and fetch you a hammer, son?
23: All right, Father. And perhaps a nail.
8: Oh, does each day hold new fresh hell for me?
6: Oh, ow! Oh, geez. Oh.
8: Seems it does. Good day, McGurk.
6: Oh, it's a bit of a fool there. Same to you, Gov. Top of the morning. Could you help me to my foot?
8: Are you hurt?
6: Oh, in the pink, sir. Permanent rum insulation makes me oblivious to harmless little pearlers like that. There we go. Oops, yep. Pop my eye out. Hang on, got it.
8: Okay.
6: Put it back in there. Wrong socket. Hang on. Right. There you are, sir. Right, ready, Diane. Face another day here in your charming city of Baltimore. And what's all this broken glass?
8: Well, that's because of what happened last night.
6: Oh. What did happen last night?
8: Think back. Don't you remember?
6: Well, let's see. The last thing I remember is being sent to the colonies. It's all pretty much a blur after that. What's that infernal banging?
8: Oh, that's Joshua out front hanging up a for sale sign.
6: Good idea. Sell the boy. Kid that size ought to fetch a lot of money.
8: Not the boy, the shop.
6: Uh-huh.
8: I have to face facts. The writing's on the wall. It's all over. It's the end of an era. 17 years in one location. Gone with the wind.
6: Now I remember last night. Whinging. Lots of it. You've just reminded me. Yeah. Where are you going?
8: I'm taking a hammer and nail to my son.
6: That's a bit excessive, isn't it, son? I mean, I'm all for discipline, you know.
8: No, that's rather than him suffer a concussion.
6: Oh, I see. What, he's using his head as a hammer again? He's more than a son. He's a toolbox.
8: I'll see you later, McGurk. Oh, and hey.
6: What?
8: Gadzooks! Here comes the harbor master. You wait. It'll creep up on you.
9: There.
8: Oh, it's you again. And her.
9: Hello, Sam. We just happened to be passing, and I couldn't help noticing this sweet lad pounding his head against the wall.
22: I told her to keep walking.
23: This nice lady's ministering to me, Father.
8: I see that.
23: I'm resting my head against her alabaster bosom while she applies a cold compress to my skull.
8: I can see that as well.
23: It feels cozy.
8: You shouldn't be doing this.
9: I know I shouldn't, but the boy's brought out all my mothering instincts.
23: You look familiar. Especially from this angle.
7: Oh, I'm getting so drowsy.
0: Oh, go to sleep then, son. Elizabeth, I really think we'd best be moving on now, sister.
23: Elizabeth? My mother's name was Elizabeth, wasn't it, Father?
20: Something like that. Or Ruth.
23: My mother was a princess who was abducted by a fang-toothed terrapin and carried off into the sea where she now rules over the fish kingdom.
0: Really?
23: Uh-huh. She's starting her fourth term. They have elections there.
0: Uh-huh. Did your father tell you that?
23: Yep.
22: He's obviously a stickler for accuracy.
20: I never mentioned fang-toothed terrapins.
22: Lizzie, we have things to do.
0: Oh, look. The dear boy's fallen asleep on me. Such a precious face. Come, look, Agnes.
22: Not right now. It's time to move on. Here, let's just shift him off you.
20: You'll need a winch.
0: Oh, I don't mind sitting here a while longer. See how peaceful and serene the youngster is, apart from the blood dripping from those head wounds.
20: I don't like this, Elizabeth. It bodes no good. When he needed you, you deserted him. And now you come waltzing back into his life, into mine.
0: This is merely a moment in time. Don't be so suspicious.
20: What is it you're up to, Elizabeth? I know you want something. Your mouth is twitching in that beguiling way it used to twitch, which I don't think about anymore, by the way.
0: I've been watching your shop, Samuel. It seems to be struggling.
20: Aha!
0: We'd like to take over your shop.
20: Aha!
0: We'd offer you a fair price.
20: Aha!
0: Aha, what? Why not sell it to us? We'd make a success of it in return for which...
20: Aha!
0: Again the aha.
20: There's always another boot to drop where you come from.
0: It's a simple boot, barely a slipper. I'd like to see my children sometime. All my children and my grandchildren. They don't have to know who I am, but I get to see them.
20: Oh, so now they're yours, are they? Were they yours growing up during their difficult phases when the birds had to be explained to them, as well as the bees and other insects? Where were you then, huh?
0: I was watching from afar.
20: You were watching?
0: In various disguises, from time to time.
20: In manly disguises, I'll wager.
0: There were mustaches, yes.
20: That magician at their birthday parties?
0: Presto!
20: Guido, the Italian bricklayer?
10: Buongiorno.
20: Gilbert, the foppish traveling tart salesman?
10: Get him while they're hot.
20: Good heavens.
0: Now, Sam, please, allow us to buy your shop.
20: Sorry, ladies. But at the present time, I must file your proposition alongside the many other attractive offers I've been receiving on a daily basis.
0: Oh, all right. Here's what we're going to do.
20: Aha!
0: I'm offering you the position of manager of the shop.
20: Aha!
0: There is no aha, Samuel. You run the place for as long as you like for a salary. You pocket the money for the sale of the shop. You continue to care for our children. And you maintain your living quarters above the shop. And we'll put a big sign on the roof and invest liberally in advertising and merchandise and basically guarantee that you live out the rest of your days like a wealthy and respected squire.
20: Yeah, but tell me something, Elizabeth.
0: Yes?
20: What's in it for me?
18: Revolting People featured Jay Tarsis as Samuel, Andy Hamilton as Sergeant McGurk, Jan Ravens as Mary, and James Fleet as Captain Brimshaw. Ezekiel was played by Hugh Dennis, Cora by Penelope Knights, Joshua by Tony Maudsley, Elizabeth by Susie Blake, Agnes by Selena Griffiths, and Isaac by Michael Fenton Stevens. Revolting People was written by Jay Tarsis and Andy Hamilton and produced by Paul Mayhew Archer.

0: Cora, dearest, are you awake?
1: Why?
0: Well, I was just wondering if I could possibly have a reassuring conjugal cuddle.
1: No, I'm sorry. You know the rule. No cuddling on a saint's day.
0: Of course. Sorry. Which saint's day is it today, then?
1: Saint Derek.
0: Saint Derek?
1: Yes. He's the patron saint of fruit.
0: Oh, I see. Well, then perhaps we could just hold hands?
1: I'm too tired to hold hands. But you could tell me all about your work. You must be busy because you've not been home these past few days.
0: Oh, busy. Busy, yes. I've been as busy as bee in a buzzing beehive that's belaboring behind its busy bee business schedule.
1: That's pretty busy, isn't it?
0: You'd better believe it. Cora, I know why you're avoiding physical contact with me.
1: You do?
0: The reason is all too obvious. After childbirth, many women, I'm told, find themselves feeling unattractive and so don't like to be approached by demands of a tactile nature.
1: Yes, that's exactly right. How very perceptive of you.
0: I shall simply wait for this period of postnatal reluctance to pass.
1: Well, thank you for being so understanding.
0: Tell me, just out of interest, How long does this kind of period usually last?
1: 23 years.
0: Oh, I see.
1: Good night, dearest.
0: Good night.
1: And happy St. Derek Day.

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0: Well, that's another fine mess you've gotten us into.
1: It's a minor snag.
0: No, no, it's not a minor snag. It's a prison riot. Now, just remind me, what's the mantra I get every morning when I walk through the door? Prentice McCabe are the top government media relations agency in London. We are never knowingly outweezed.
1: And we have not been outweezed. We've been temporarily incommoded.
0: Charles, against the advice of the senior partner...
1: The older partner, Martin.
0: The older and wiser partner, I rather think. You accept a commission from some bunch of lefty Guardian readers who want to let everybody out of prison.
1: They do not want to let everybody out. They've enlisted my unique skills to persuade our political masters to show courage and honesty for once in their benighted lives and nail the lie that prison works. This is a battle for hearts and minds.
0: And a riot in Brixton is part of the master plan?
1: Well, what's a riot amongst friends?
0: They've taken two Labour MPs hostage.
1: The Prime Minister's got hundreds of Labour MPs. He's hardly going to miss two, is he?
2: Charles, Charles, over here.
1: Ah, over here, yes.
2: Are you sure this is safe?
1: Of course this is safe. This is Middlesbrough Football Club. There's nobody here at all.
2: Charles, our relationship has reached a defining moment.
1: You're going to ask me to marry you, aren't you? Aren't you? All these years and I never knew.
2: I'm going to ask you to ditch these prison reform people. Charles, you've been extremely useful to Downing Street. You've done on the government's behalf a lot of messy, difficult things. You've done them with skill and discretion.
1: You are going to ask me to marry you.
2: I want you to know how grateful the Prime Minister is. He would say thank you if only he didn't have to deny your existence. Charles, you're on the wrong side of this argument.
1: Which argument are we talking?
2: We are going to crush this absurd riot in Brixton. We're going to crush it with a ruthlessness that will make the Tories look like soft, soppy, pinko, knicker-wetting minis.
1: Do you know what you remind me of, Archie? A pimply, weedy adolescent in a rugby changing room proudly counting his pubes. I'm a man, even if I need a microscope to prove it.
2: You don't actually believe this nonsense about reforming the prisons, do you? For pity's sake, man, what's got into you? How many times have we met in this room and I've said, I've got a job for you? And you say, oh, good, I do hope it's something messy. We don't employ Prentice McCabe to parade its political conscience. Now, that is adolescence.
1: Look, I'm employed by an association that wishes to reform our penal system. Naturally, I give them maximum energy and commitment, as I do to any client.
2: I know you do. That's why we don't want you on the wrong side. We've got too much respect for you. Charles, don't get in the way on this one. Not if you wish this lucrative relationship to continue. I need your response now, Charles.
1: Archie, let me say this as a man of unflinching principled consistency. What's in it for me?
2: I'm sorry?
1: Well, it's all very well being one of the people of the night, your existence officially denied, but it does get a little lonely.
2: What are we talking?
1: A knighthood.
2: What?
1: Sir Charles Prentice.
2: So you'll drop all this nonsense about prison reform if we give knighthoods to you and Martin?
1: Who said anything about Martin? Archie, if you're going to have principles in this life, it is essential that they have a certain infinite flexibility, just like the Prime Minister's.
3: Tell the Home Secretary not the flak jacket.
4: I think he looks rather good in it.
3: What he needs is an air of sober responsibility, and tell him to wear a sensible shirt, not that stripy one. We can't have him showing up outside Brixton in a shirt that looks like the top half of a clown suit.
4: All right, I'll tell him.
3: And, not the tie with the bunny rabbits, even if his children did give it to him. You cannot order a riot squad to enter a prison wearing a tie with bunny rabbits. Janice, have you got the script?
4: Yeah, it's here.
3: Let's check this over. Tough measure, blah, blah, blah. We'd always stand firm against criminals, blah, blah.
4: You don't think there's any chance of them calling off this riot, do you?
3: God, I certainly hope not.
0: I knew it. I always knew it. There comes a time when a man must stand up and be counted. Am I a man or am I a sheep? Arise, Sir Principles. Meh.
1: Martin, I was persuaded by the power of Archie's arguments.
5: Of course you were.
1: And after all, why shouldn't I accept some token of Downing Street's esteem? I have done the state some service.
0: And he's paid us a lot of money.
1: We can never overlook the importance of our government retainer, certainly.
0: We must reform the prison system.
1: As indeed we must, when the time is right, when resources permit.
0: And in the meantime, we will reluctantly accept the baubles and bangles of government patronage, the crass comforts of cronyism, the piffling perks of privilege.
1: Well, up to a point.
0: Charles, I am getting a knighthood as well, aren't I?
1: I don't recall any mention of that. What was it Archie said? I shall always think of Martin as plain Martin. Sir Charles and plain Martin.
0: No. Not Sir Bauble and Sir Bangle.
1: I fear not.
5: Mr. Prentice, Charlotte is here from prison reform people.
1: Ah, this promises to be a rather delicate interview.
0: And I have no hesitation in leaving you to it.
1: Well, I would welcome a little moral support.
0: And I would welcome a trip to the palace. A quick tap with the old sword, walking backwards in knee-length breeches. But you can't always get what you want, can you? If knee-length breeches are off, then so am I.
5: But Charles, this is our big chance. We can use this to put the prisoner's case. I thought I persuaded you. You know prison is a waste of money.
1: Yes, well, it is.
5: It doesn't reduce crime.
1: It certainly doesn't.
5: A courageous government would tell people the truth and search for alternatives.
1: I could not agree with you more.
5: So I have persuaded you.
1: You've persuaded my brain, yes. But sadly not my wallet or my vanity.
5: You've been bought off.
1: Bought off? What an extraordinary suggestion.
5: What have they done? Offered you a peerage?
1: Of course they haven't. No, as a matter of fact, they haven't. Lord Prentice of the Weeds. Well, no, Charlotte, face the facts. We are coming up to an election. Crime is a major issue. The government must be seen to be tough, especially because it's a Labour government. Governments of the left are always under pressure to prove their virility, flash their cojones.
5: And prisoners don't vote.
1: How cynical. And how completely correct.
5: So when the Home Secretary orders the storming of the prison, we can't rely on you to represent us?
1: Well, no.
5: I'm really disappointed in you, Charles.
1: Charlotte, this is an election year. You're a well-meaning, idealistic, virtuous radical. Much to be admired, and lousy box office. Look, come back after the election.
5: No, I don't think so. I'll see myself out.
1: Charlotte!
5: Don't bother. What did you do with your cojones, Charles? Exchange them for two tickets to the Cup Final and dinner with Charlie Whelan?
1: Such bitterness in one so young. Spring lamb in a sauce of cyanide.
0: How did that go?
1: Well, it went.
0: Well, don't sit round worrying about it. Charles, you're put on this earth to be an untrustworthy, calculating swine.
1: Yes. Thank you, Martin.
0: Shifting, difficult to grip, and as malleable as a mountain of merd. Drink at the club?
1: Oh, not your ruddy gentleman's club. Moth-eaten sofas and moth-eaten members.
0: And a restful haven to mull over the day with a glass of mulled wine Maurice.
1: Look, the place to go is Bangkok Banger.
0: What?
1: It's the restaurant. The food is a subtle fusion of authentic Thai cuisine with greasy spoon garbage. They tell me the black pudding green curry is a revelation. Simply everyone is going there.
0: And I'm simply going somewhere else. Sandy?
6: Yes?
0: Walk into the tube.
6: No, I've just got a few things to clear up.
0: Then I'll bid you good night. Enjoy your bacon in grease and lemongrass, whatever.
1: Good night, Martin.
6: Mr. Prentice?
1: Yes, Sandy.
6: Can I have a word with you?
1: If it's about the invoice for the prison reform people, don't send one. I think it might be adding insult to a sense of utter betrayal.
6: Well, no, it's about my dad.
1: Yes?
6: You know that my dad is doing 3 years in Brixton?
1: Yes, I did know that, and naturally I'm sorry.
6: Oh, don't be sorry. He ought to be doing 23 years. Only he's in D-Wing, where the riot is. See, he's not involved. My dad doesn't do rioting. Breaking and entering he does, a bit of aggressive begging and the odd bit of fraud, but not rioting.
1: I'm glad to hear he's not involved.
6: Yeah, but they said on the news that they're going to send in riot troops, make an example of the prisoners. People are going to get hurt, aren't they?
1: Well, yes, I'm very much afraid they are.
6: And I was wondering if there's anything he could do. I mean, I've never asked you for anything before. Well, except a pay rise, which...
1: Yes, well, we are looking at salary structures at the moment.
6: But never mind that now. You're supposed to have influence, aren't you? We deal with the government at the highest level. I'm always saying that to potential clients.
1: Yes, and unusually for this outfit, it happens to be true.
6: All of this protest blew up because some of the inmates demanded Sky Sports 1, 2 and 3 on their tellies. Oh, and a selection of all-night channels for the discerning adult.
1: Well, you see, the trouble is, Sandy, that kind of thing doesn't go down well with voters. They expect prisons to be austere.
6: Austere, yeah. Have you ever been in Brixton? Anyway, I thought I'd ask.
1: I'll have to think about it.
6: Yeah, good night.
1: Oh, God.
0: Well, of course, I'm only plain Martin.
1: Look, this is no time for that. Look.
0: Say it, Charles.
1: Well, the thing is...
0: Say it.
1: The thing is... I need your help.
0: Of course you do. The benefit of my first-class mind.
1: Yes, the benefit of your first-class mind.
0: How do you wheeze your way out of this one? Well, you know what this calls for?
1: Well, I was hoping you were going to tell me.
0: It calls for a glass of mulled claret. Ah, splendid.
2: Your claret, messieurs.
0: Thank you, Maurice.
2: Maurice, monsieur.
1: Maurice, one of the few pleasures of drinking in this decaying dump is the pleasure of favouring you with an elegant put-down, a withering witticism.
2: Oui, monsieur.
1: Bugger off, Maurice.
2: Oui, monsieur.
1: Martin.
0: It's the clothes that do it, isn't it? Charles, recommend an urgent meeting with Archie. And you put to him the following.
2: Charles, I hope this is going to be quick. We're in the middle of a crisis.
1: I want to tell you a story, Archie.
2: I don't have the time,
1: A story
2: Charles.
1: About a government minister. We'll call him the Home Secretary. It's just a name. Now, this minister had been a bit of a student radical in his youth, and he was terribly ashamed of it. And he spent the rest of his life trying to prove to himself and everybody else that he was a big, grown-up politician. And came today, some poor, unfortunate prisoners decided to relieve the tedium by rioting. And our nameless minister said, "This is my big moment. This is where I show them how tough and macho and right-wing I really am."
2: And how I've got the support of every poll in every paper.
1: Yes, the polls. Archie, let me tell you about the pants of naughty knickers Nance. Now, the pants of naughty Nance varied with circumstance.
2: Charles.
1: For when they were up, they were up. And when they were down, they were down. And when they were only halfway up, the magistrates couldn't decide between a fine and a suspended sentence.
2: Charles, I'm sure you're driving at something, because you usually are. But what are you driving at, Charles?
1: I'm driving at this. Opinion polls go up, go down, and hover about in the middle. You cannot govern a country by slavishly following the polls.
2: Yes, you can.
1: It's the oldest question in the political book. What happens to the polls when they bring out the body bags? But damn it, that lunatic is proposing to send a riot squad into a prison. What are they taking with them? Balloons, cakes, and vol-au-vents?
2: All right, you've made your point. What are you suggesting?
1: I'm suggesting a last-minute intervention from Number 10. Averting bloodshed, diffusing the crisis, showing wisdom and compassion and getting favourable headlines for a fortnight.
2: Ah, yes, you are driving at something, aren't you?
1: In a modern country, there must be better ways of resolving a modern riot. You know the kind of thing. I can leave that to you. And, of course, an understated but unmistakable rebuke to your well-meaning but overzealous colleague, the Home Hothead. Point?
2: Yes, point. The problem is, Charles, it may be too late.
1: Don't I suggest, dear Archie, that you get on with it?
2: Yes.
3: Any minute now.
4: Gail, can I ask you something?
3: Of course you can.
4: The announcement about sending the troops or riot squad, whoever they are, well, why does it matter so much to you, to the Gail Shand agency?
3: Look, what is the one thing that stops us from being the top, the number one?
4: Is this a Charles Prentice thing?
3: You bet it's a Charles Prentice thing.
4: I was afraid it might be.
3: I've tried everything I

0: Number one.
1: Is this a Charles Prentice thing?
0: You bet it's a Charles Prentice thing.
1: I was afraid it might be.
0: I've tried everything I know to get the gold account, the hotline to number 10, the Downing Street account. Well, all right, up to now I haven't quite managed it.
1: You don't think this gets a bit crude, do you? A bit childish?
0: Listen, what's the best way to win the Downing Street hush-hush account? To put our own boy in the job.
1: If you say so.
0: This is his big moment. This is when he gets to be centre stage. This is when he says, I am a strong leader, I am fit to lead a great nation.
1: Yeah. You know, if you don't mind me saying so, it's a pity you're already married. You and Charles Prentice were meant for each other. Why does it matter so much to be number one instead of number two?
0: Turn the news on and you'll find out.
1: If you say so.
2: And in a dramatic development within the last few moments, the Prime Minister has intervened personally in the prison disturbance here at Brixton. A spokesman for Number 10 said there had to be a better way to solve such problems than through violence and what he called hairy-chested grandstanding. The spokesman emphasised that this was not a criticism of the Home Secretary, whose position was unassailable.
0: No. No, no, no.
3: I knew you could do it, Mr. Prentice.
4: No, no, really, no, no. Honestly, stop. Oh, you have. So, the whole thing ended peacefully, Charles.
5: Not a drop of blood. And the PM, without surrendering the principal, has agreed to consider the prisoner's demands.
4: And the two Labour MPs are safe?
5: Yes, Archie was rather odd about that. He said, I don't care about them. They both abstained on the vote to privatise air safety. His exact words were, I've got a little list and there'd none of them be missed.
3: Anyway, well done.
5: Well, I wouldn't have wanted your father to get hurt.
3: No, he can carry on rotting in peace now.
5: Come.
6: Charles.
5: Charles.
6: Well done.
5: Yes, well, it was one of my best wheezes.
4: One of your best wheezes? Yeah, yes, I think I'll leave you to it, Charles. I'll go and find some real clients. Sandy, let's go through the post, shall we? We'll leave Charles with the Guardian.
3: Okay.
2: Is there something the matter with your partner?
5: Well, professional jealousy.
2: Well, now, that concludes phase one.
5: Phase one?
2: Well, Charles, this is only the beginning.
5: Oh, no, I don't think so. I think you'll find it's the end. Yes, quite definitely the end. So, sorry to rush you. Urgent meeting. I'm launching Matt Munro's comeback.
2: But he's dead.
5: Yeah, well, it's going to be a very challenging assignment. And, after that, I'm relaunching the public image of Sir Michael Caine as a man who never whinges about anything. It promises me rather a taxing day, really.
2: But Charles, we've only just started. Look, you did really well. You've averted bloodshed. You've made the Home Secretary look silly.
5: Well, I can hardly claim the credit of that.
2: We haven't won the battle for the hearts and minds. We haven't persuaded people of the case for prison reform.
5: You've got a monomania about this.
2: Of course I have. It's my job. Now, what I want you to do is to host a series of seminars for MPs and newspaper editors, and then we'll run a nationwide campaign.
5: No!
2: But Charles...
5: Charlotte, I have suffered one brief attack of conscience. I am now cured. I'm now reverting to type. You may have been put on this earth to do good. I was not. You know that song, Somewhere in My Wicked Childhood, I Must Have Done Something Good? Well, in my case, nothing springs to mind. Nothing good at all.
2: But Charles...
5: Categorically, no. Goodbye.
2: But...
5: Charlotte, nothing but nothing will induce me to touch the prison reform campaign ever again.
0: I love doing it to that Elgar.
4: Elgar is like Matt Munro.
0: What?
4: He's dead.
0: Charles, there's a... something I've got to tell you.
5: Well, if you're going to tell me you're married, I already know. Not that you told me at the time, of course.
0: Oh, don't start again.
5: Gail, you should have married me. We could have done things together.
0: We do things together, Charles. Beethoven at the Ritz, Debussy at the Dorchester, Elgar at the Savoy.
5: How could anybody prefer an insect specialist from Philadelphia to me?
0: That's what I want to tell you. I'm, moving to Philadelphia.
5: What?
0: Yes, the thing is, Jim's work is going to keep him in the States, and there aren't a lot of jobs for insect specialists in London.
5: But what about your career?
0: Oh, I think I can make it in the States. They're crying out for political lobbyists. And I am the best, after all.
5: The second best?
0: No, not the second best.
5: So, no more Beethoven?
0: No, afraid not.
5: Well, it's been fun.
0: I'm not saying it hasn't been.
5: Remember that afternoon at the Lanesborough? We were doing it to Johann Strauss, and you kept saying 1, 2, 3, 1, 2, 3. Wasn't this? Where's that putting, really?
0: I bet nobody else has done it under a table at the Mirabelle.
5: Yeah, with Marco Pierre White saying, I recommend the oysters.
0: And you shouted from beneath the tablecloth, so do I, matey. Of course, it isn't just the sex.
5: It is mostly the sex.
0: Oh. No.

0: Oh, it's the fight. The professional fight. It's been good having a rival who's almost as good as I am.
1: Gail, I'm better than you are. I taught you everything you know.
0: All right. One last time. One last fight. Grand Slam final, fifth set tiebreak. To the finish. Yes?
1: Well, it sounds irresistible.
0: It was you who got the PM to intervene at Brixton, wasn't it?
1: I'm afraid it was.
0: All right. The Home Secretary is making a speech next week promising to make conditions in our prisons tougher, harsher and more austere. I wrote the speech. Get it stopped.
1: Come again?
0: Persuade the Home Secretary to make a speech right at the start of the election campaign saying we need a more liberal, compassionate penal system. If he uses the words, prison doesn't work, then you win.
1: Oh, no, but that can't be done.
0: And I thought this was Charles Prentice.
1: Well, what do I get if I win?
0: My business. All my existing clients.
1: And if I lose?
0: Then I get these.
1: Ooh.
0: As souvenirs to take to Philadelphia.
1: You're betting your business against my...
0: fifth set tiebreak. To the finish. New balls, please.
2: You bet what?
1: Well... It adds spice, Martin. It makes life interesting.
2: But, Charles, if you lose...
1: I'm not going to lose.
2: But you said yourself this can't be done. It's impossible.
1: To wheeze the impossible wheeze.
3: Charles, the PM is the man who said, tough on crime, tough on the causes of crime. It's the only memorable thing he ever has said. And he forgot about the causes bit as soon as he became Prime Minister.
1: Well, yes, that's broadly true.
3: So he's suddenly going to go soft. The Tories will have a field day, Charles. Charles, I am sorely tempted to throw your own words back at you. I'm not touching this with a barge pole. This is unachievable.
1: Nothing is unachievable for Prentice McCain.
3: No, just Prentice on this occasion. In my case, those things that are attached are staying attached. Do you know any good surgeons? Only I don't think I'd let the National Health Service loose on an operation like that.
1: There will be no operation. I'm going to win. And you're quite right, Martin. I'm going to do it without any assistance from you.
3: Now, where have I heard that before?
0: Janice, I don't think we can put this in a speech for the Home Secretary.
4: Well, you said you wanted a quotation.
0: Yes, I don't think I want, no matter what they do or say, it makes no difference anyway, whatever it is, I'm against it.
4: Sums up the Home Secretary perfectly.
0: Yes, but I was hoping for a quote from one of the great thinkers. This isn't exactly John Stuart Mill, is it?
4: No, it's Groucho Marx.
0: Yes. Look, I know you've been working very hard lately, but I don't think the Home Sec can wind up a speech about law and order and crime and punishment by saying, in the immortal words of Groucho Marx, it doesn't add to the dignity of the proceedings. We are seeking to boost his stature, his gravitas. Whenever we write a speech for the Home Secretary, we must always ask the question, does his gravitas look big in this?
4: Yes. Okay.
0: It's, all right, I think the rest of it's fine. I say to the muggers, they will be curfewed. I say to those who vandalise phone boxes, they will be curfewed. People who stand on the wrong side of tube escalators, they will be curfewed. As long as I am Home Secretary, everybody under the age of 27 will be in bed by 5 o'clock. And poor Charles is trying to turn this man into a prison reformer.
1: Good morning, good morning, good morning.
3: For a chap who's gambled his manhood on achieving the impossible, you are remarkably chipper.
1: I had a 3-hour meeting last night.
3: Oh, you really do know how to live, don't you? How do you stand the excitement?
1: I had a 3-hour meeting with the Prime Minister.
3: You actually got to see the PM, but Prentice McCabe are strictly barred from Downing Street. We're not supposed to exist, remember?
1: The Prime Minister is in our debt. He agreed this once to meet me. He listened to the case. I appealed to him as a Christian, a decent man, and a serious thinker.
3: Well, that's a straight 0 out of 3.
1: I put the case on grounds of humanity, that it is barbaric and inhumane. I put the case on grounds of practicality, that it just doesn't work. And I then put the case on grounds of money, that if he halved the prison population, he'd be able to save so much money that he'd be able to slash income tax to levels Nigel Lawson never dreamed of.
3: Ah.
1: He agreed with every word I said. And he agreed that substantial revisions were necessary to the Home Secretary's speech tonight.
4: This just came for you.
1: And this is an advance copy of that very speech. Thank you, Sandy. Let's see. Listen to this. Are we to be dictated to by certain newspapers, precisely? Or are we prepared to show courage, conviction, and radical thinking in the battle against crime? Quite so. That is why I have no hesitation in saying that prison...
3: Yes?
1: Prison...
3: Yes?
1: Prison works.
3: Let's have a look. We are fully prepared to lock up more people than the Conservatives ever dreamed of. We will lock up more people than any government in history. Our motto must be, a prison on every street corner. I am proud to be a Labour Home Secretary who recognises the moral case for the birch. I am not against punishment, I am all for it. Yes, indeed he is, isn't he?
1: But the PM agreed with me.
3: I think the trouble is, Charles, this Prime Minister agrees with everybody. That's how he got to be Prime Minister. I don't like to mention this, but I think you've lost your bet.
1: Oh, God.
0: Oh, Charles, don't be silly. I don't want them, really. I doubt if I could smuggle them through customs. I just wanted the satisfaction of winning.
1: I was so sure I'd done it.
0: Oh, you do make everything so complicated, don't you? I always knew he was going to stick to the speech I wrote.
1: Because it was politically inevitable.
0: No, because I've been shagging his private secretary.
1: What?
0: Well, you don't expect me to stay faithful to you when I can't stay faithful to my husband.
1: Well, that is very feminist, I must say. Very right on. It's a shameful, flagrant use of your sexuality.
0: Yes, yes it is. You use whatever you've got to get whatever you want. Poor Charles. You wheeze and wheeze and you really don't understand anything, do you?
1: Look, don't go.
0: I've got to go. I've got a plane in 4 hours. Charles, cheer up. You lost. It's not the end of the world. Have a quick boo-hoo, then get up and get on with it.
1: Oh, yes, yes, yes. There'll be other battles, other people to fight. Won't be like fighting with you, though, will it?
0: It's been fun. Now, I let you off our bet on one condition.
1: And what might that be?
0: That you can prove you can do it to the 1812 overture.
1: Oh, my God.
3: So you finally said goodbye to Gail Shand.
1: Yes, yes, I have.
3: Well, it's for the best, Charles. She did disturb your hormones, upset your equilibrium.
1: Yes, yes, I suppose she did.
3: There were times when she brought out a side of you I didn't know existed, a soft side. I don't like your soft side much. I like it even less than I like your hard side. There were occasions when I thought, what's happened to the cold, ruthless swine I know and love?
1: Oh, I think you'll find he's alive and kicking. It's about time for the news, isn't it? Turn the telly on, would you, Martin?
3: Oh, there'll have to be a load of boring old stuff about the election.
1: No. Turn it on, Martin. That's a good chap. And the volume control, perhaps?
5: This is a major embarrassment to the government. 36-year-old Gail Shand, who heads her own PR agency, has recently been acting as special advisor to the Home Secretary. This afternoon, she was arrested at Heathrow Airport, where her suitcase was found to contain a Class A drug. Police say serious charges are likely to follow.
3: Charles?
1: Yes?
3: Charles, you didn't. You wouldn't.
1: My dear chap, this is an elementary demonstration of the 10 years in Holloway wheeze.
3: You planted a Class A drug in her suitcase.
1: Well, I wanted her leaving present to be a surprise. Martin, you didn't just expect me to sit there and lose, did you?
3: But Charles, honestly.
1: I've done her rather a favour. If you're to be a special advisor to the Home Secretary, you really should have some direct experience of the prison system, don't you think?
3: You can't just let her go to prison.
1: No, I'm sure we'll be able to convince the authorities that a terrible mistake has been made after a year or two. You know, I've never understood that old chestnut, you can't win them all. Yes, you can.
4: This just came by special messenger.
1: Oh, from the palace. That'll be for me.
3: No, it's for me, actually, Charles.
1: You?
3: Yes. Didn't I mention my knighthood? Sorry, must have slipped my mind. Yes, I'm being made Sir Martin for services to the government.
1: You?
3: It's a funny thing, but there's no mention of you here, isn't that odd? Dear, dear. Sandy, you don't feel like helping with a quick rehearsal, do you? Now, I'll kneel down here. Now, you be the queen.
4: Arise, Sir Martin.
1: Stop it.
4: Arise, Sir Martin.
1: Stop it at once.
3: Sorry, Charles, you're just going to have to get used to it. From now on, we're going to be Sir Martin McCabe and plain Charles Prentice. You have
6: 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The music was by Matthew Scott. The executive producer was Paul Schlesinger. The producer was Dawn Ellis.

0: On your last trip, did you discover what the Earth people eat? They eat a great many of these. They peel them with their metal knives. Boil them for 20 of their minutes. Then they smash them all to bits. They are clearly the most primitive people.
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1: That continuity announcer is a National Theatre player and is currently appearing in Anton Chekhov's The Cherry Orchard as a cherry. But now...

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0: We present Son of Cliché, written by Rob Grant and Doug Naylor, starring Christopher Barry, Nick Maloney, Nick Wilton. 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
1: Yes, welcome to A Seat at the Movies here on Hospital Radio. But first,
0: for the convenience of those patients who prefer not to be near people screaming in pain, the sleeping area on the right-hand side of the ward has been designated a no-agonized shrieking area. Your cooperation is appreciated.
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0: Tired of living in London, weary of the crowds, the traffic, the noise, feel like finding some peace and quiet and solitude, then why not get beaten up in Leicester Square? You'll be amazed how quickly the bustling crowds will disappear, leaving you in quiet, restful solitude with a gang of youths who are doing you over. Time to meditate. Time to collect your thoughts in isolated splendor in the heart of the city. So go with Mugger Tours. For the price of having your head kicked in, we'll give you a break to remember.
3: 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Think you've got the bottle? 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If you've got the petulance and the tetchiness and you can do the star crossword, you can suck parliaments and balance a pencil behind your ear, there's a job waiting for you with the security guards. So pop along to your security guard recruitment centre and sign up if they let you through the door. Remember, we don't accept just anybody. You have to apply.
0: Well, some nice adverts there. And now on Hospital Radio, before our main feature, A Seat at the Cinema, a message to Mandy from Dave in the throat ward. But now, Doctor's Round. A behind-the-scenes look at Dr. Rogers' morning round.
4: Buckinson, who's next?
0: It's a private patient, sir.
4: Come on, man, come on.
0: In a private ward?
4: Naturally. Who is it, man? Duckworth.
5: It's your wife, sir.
4: Duckworth, it is not my wife. While she's in this hospital, she is a patient. And she's in for what, Buckinson?
0: Because she's ill, sir.
4: Duckworth.
5: For observation, sir?
4: To a doctor, gentlemen, the human body is a machine. A machine it is his duty to repair. You can have no emotional feelings regarding a machine. Ah. Buckinson, what's going on in here? Well, man?
0: Don't know, sir.
4: What are the symptoms?
0: Raised body temperature, reddening of the skin, dilated pupilla.
4: And?
0: Creaking bed spring, sir.
4: Therefore?
0: She's got Guatemalan crop spray fever, sir.
4: Duckworth?
3: Has it got anything to do with the gentleman with her, sir?
4: It has indeed. A man and a woman together. Creaking bed springs. What is it, Buckinson?
0: They're not practicing for a trampolining competition, are they, sir?
4: Duckworth?
3: I think it's infidelity, sir.
4: Very good. Excellent. Chronic infidelity. Cause? Buckinson?
0: Lack of vitamin C, sir.
4: Duckworth?
3: You, sir?
4: Me, yes. How? Come on, come on, come on, man.
3: Your inadequacy, sir.
4: More specific, Duckworth.
3: Your inadequacy to respond to her both as a human being and as a husband.
4: No, Duckworth, it's because she's a cow. Buckinson, what's the prognosis?
0: It's the sticking out thing on the end of an elephant, sir.
4: That's Buckinson, you idiot, that's the proboscis. Duckworth, what's the prognosis?
3: No cure, sir.
4: Yes, sadly not. All right, Buckinson, who's next?
0: She said it was me, sir.
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3: Pump number 3.
7: Yeah, can I help you?
3: Yes, I'd like to pay for my petrol.
7: Yeah, what pump are you?
3: Number 3.
7: Would you like anything else?
3: No, thank you.
7: How about some plastic tumblers?
3: No, thanks.
7: Yeah, key ring? We've got some nice key rings.
3: No.
7: Yeah, do you need a stuffed orange kangaroo?
3: No.
7: Teddy bear?
3: Just the petrol.
7: Digital radio clock pen calculator, only 35p?
3: No.
7: Suntan oil? Very witty car stickers? When I grow up, I want to be a Porsche?
3: No. No, thanks, I already have one.
7: Oh, brake light D, mister?
3: No, thanks.
7: Yeah, how about a cassette? We got lots of cassettes.
3: No.
7: Yeah, Mrs. Mills plays party songs.
3: I haven't got a cassette player.
7: Do you want to buy one?
3: No, I want to pay for my petrol and buy a can of oil.
7: Oh, I suppose you've got a rubber swimming pool.
3: Yes.
7: Car freshener that smells like the baby's just been sick?
3: No. No.
7: You're very hard to please.
3: I'm not hard to please, I just want some oil.
7: Cigarettes, chocolate, a side of beef.
3: Just oil.
7: How about a lawnmower?
3: Haven't got a lawn.
7: Do you want one?
3: No, just the petrol and the oil. Can I have the oil, please?
7: We don't sell oil.
3: Why not?
7: No room. We got cooking oil.

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One day while he was out at work, the Yaxley boys called round. And when he came back home that night, his darling wife he found. He said, "Who did this, Lucy?" As a tear welled in his eye, Keith Yaxley.

0: As he stood at the barroom door, every head turned round. 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You couldn't hear a sound. Old Yeller turned and locked the door, pushed back his hat and frowned. He said, "Boys, this here's for Lucy," as his pants dropped to the ground. The Yaxley boys, they stood as one. They fought like a cornered rat. But Yeller wanted his revenge. He wouldn't stand for that. One by one they came at him, and one by one they fell. He dropped them, then he had them all, and the bartender as well. Old Yeller, Old Yeller was a coward, so they say. But the Yaxley boys still hobble to this day. And they don't forget that night in Monterey.
1: Hospital Radio. Radio One, it belongs in the John. Hey, it's the Funk Master here. Hey, Funk Master. Hey, hi there, Funk fans. This is your leader, the Funk Master. Hey, wow, get on down. Go move around for the funkiest sounds around. Funky sounds. Hey, yeah. Get doing it, people. Do it. Do it, people! Now, here's the Funk Master, the Doctor of Disco, saying you've got me for 1 hour, 60 whole minutes of totally vacuous, quasi-American cat. Vacuous! Hooray! Gonna be spinning through the grooves of the funkiest plastic they ever let out the factory. We got the funky cat himself, Michael Jackson, on the program, on the vinyl, on the record player. Hey, I know what you're thinking. So what? So what? Hey, Rapid Mount Grandad lovers. Hey, what you know, neighbor? Won't you believe it? I come from Stockport. Yeah, but they made me leave. Wow. Hey, communicated from Stockport for talking like a loony. Loony. Hey, loony. Hey, I like that one. Loony. Hey, that's a great jingle. Okay, enough of the chat. Hey, you had enough of the chat 3 minutes ago. Hey, let's have some music, oh. Gonna take you back in time. Way, way, way back in time. In the Funk Master's time machine. Way, way, way, way, way back in time. Through the veils, off time, to August. Get down. That's it, get on down. Get down. Hey, get on down. I knew I should never bring my dog in the studio. Get on down. Hey, why don't you check out the old sundial? Well, looks like we've run out of time. The old hands on the clock beat the beat, the beat up. Yeah. Shut up, you vacuous half-wit. Go on. Hey, this has been the Funk Master. Sorry about no music. Hope you enjoyed the jingles. Get on with it. Good night. Salut, au revoir, CAO. And remember, Funk fans, if you're driving home, always use a car. Bye.
2: Cut and blow dry, is it?
3: Yes. I would like it closely cropped on the skull region with a long plait over each ear.
2: What about your second head?
3: My second head, I wish to be completely shaven.
2: What about your third head?
3: My final head shall remain uncropped, save for a single blue streak which shall bisect my occipital and parietal regions thus.
2: Do you want any conditioner?
3: No. No. Yes.
2: You've been here before, have you?
3: No.
2: I thought not. I thought I hadn't seen you before. What do you do then for a living?
3: I'm His Royal Magnificence, the Crown Prince Fedor, heir to the stellar regions of the Galactic Empire, hereditary duane of the powers of lightness, sworn to defend through time and space the golden orb of wisdom.
2: Ah. How'd you get into that lot, then?
3: I had to undergo the birth of fire, recapture the seventh golden link of Thrix's mystic chain, and slay the invisible demon, guardian of the Crystal Mountain.
2: Don't need O-levels, then.
3: O-levels? What be O-levels?
2: Oh, you need O-levels for this job. 3. I suppose that's why you never got into my game then. No O-levels, you can kiss goodbye to a career in hairdressing.
3: Hairdressing? I was tutored by Tharog, the ancient Thane of Crygo, who took me to the 7th plane of wisdom and gave unto me knowledge of all things.
2: But not to O-level standard.
3: O-level standard?
2: Yeah, if he taught you to O-level standard, I mean, you'd have some O-levels, wouldn't you? You know, at least something to fall back on should the galactic ruling lot fall through. Chloe, could you get us a cup of coffee, please? Do you want a coffee?
3: No, for I am pledged to thirst until I have vanquished the dark power of Mogador and his hordes of evil faceless ones.
2: Tea?
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1: And now the return of the Listener's Complaints programme. I've got nothing better to do than listen to radio and television programmes and then sit down and waste even more of the precious short time we have on this earth by writing in and complaining about them.
6: Good evening, and on I've Got Nothing Better to Do this week, we've had quite a few letters about language.
5: Dear I've Got Nothing Better to Do, I wish to complain most strongly about the nauseating, obscene, vile, and foul language used in the lunchtime news. How do these f***ing heads ever get their f***ing material past the board of the BBC f***ing governors?
6: Right, Ron Saunders of Birmingham Football Club. But, Mr. John Roberts of Dunstable Beds writes...
1: Dear, I've got nothing better to do. Why?
6: Why what, John?
1: Why?
6: Yes, but why what?
1: Why do all the letters on your programme always start why?
6: Do they?
1: Yes.
6: Graham Bakewell has another gripe to air.
5: Dear, I've got nothing better to do. Can you tell me, please, why the people who read out the letters on your programme always make them sound really sarcastic? I'm perfectly calm, and yet I expect when you read my letter out, you'll make me sound like a demented, foaming lunatic.
6: But it's not only TV programmes that come into the firing line.
1: Dear, I've got nothing better to do. I've been going to bed with our next-door neighbour now for some considerable time. I'd have told you about it earlier, but you're never there.
6: Writes my wife.
1: And incidentally, stop reading out my letter in a man's voice.
6: Sorry. 6-year-old Michael Campbell of Cambria writes...
7: Dear, I've got nothing. Mummy is helping me write this letter. Me and Teddy want to know why on earth there isn't a series about a private detective with the power of precognition.
6: But Michael, didn't you see Psychic Cop on Saturday?
8: Quick Martin presents the cop with the power of extrasensory perception.
2: You should have known you were going to say that. Just shut up, my man.
8: Quick Martin presents the cop with the power of extrasensory perception. Psychic Cop.
1: Psychic's the name. Phil Psychic. I was sitting in my office on East 43rd Street. I knew I'd be sitting there. I even knew I'd be telling you I'd be sitting there. I even knew I was going to know I knew I'd be telling you I'd be sitting there. I was putting away my second bottle of bourbon. I even knew the bourbon was going to make me throw up over my pants. That's why I'd sent them to the dry cleaners. I was sitting in my office with no pants on, wanting to throw up over my bare legs. Then I knew this guy was going to walk in and say, "Are you Phil Psychic?" Sneeze, beg my pardon, and clear his throat.
9: Are you Phil Psychic? Sorry.
1: I also knew 2 days later he was going to shoot me to save a lot of time. I shot myself. That's why the next thing I was going to say would be, I threw up over my bare legs. I told you. I also knew the next sketch would be this.
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10: 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The first event of the meeting and the one that's attracting most interest is the 3-minute appendectomy. Here's Michael O'Hare.
11: Thank you, Peter. It's lead one. It's Mr. Babington, chief surgeon and holder of the 15-second vasectomy title. Lead two, Mr. Jones Davis, who recently performed a 2.5-minute sex change operation on someone who just had one and was heavily sued. Lead three, Mr. Ludlow, rather temperamental. He's failed to complete his last 3 operations, and he's not very popular with the patients, 3 of them especially. Here's Peter.
10: Thank you, Michael. And the official raises the starting pistol, and they're off. And Ludlow off for a flower. In goes the scalpel, a beautiful incision for thorax abdomen, giving us a plenty of room to work it. And flop, out come the intestines. Over to you, Michael O'Hare.
11: And there's a problem there, Peter. They've all been called back. Yes, it's a false start. On come the track officials. Back go the intestines. A few stitches. And we're ready for the restart. Here's Peter.
10: Michael.
11: Peter.
10: Michael.
11: Peter.
10: And they're off again. And Babington gets the patient first. He makes 5 feet incision. Over to you, Michael.
11: Thank you, Peter. And it's Babington from Ludlow and trailing by a yard of intestines. Jones Davis. Peter.
10: And Ludlow holding something and stolen appendix and he's trying to force it back in. He's alone. Michael.
11: And there's tubes and bloody blobby things all over the place hanging off the table and slithering across the perforated floor as they make their way to the final few seconds.
10: Michael.
11: Peter.
10: I love you. Michael. Peter.
11: And as they cross the line, Babington holds the appendix aloft. And he's a winner by 2 lengths of intestines, Peter.
10: Well, that's all about... And the race is over. But next week, in your life in their hands, we'll be covering the 2-minute circumcision relay. Till then, goodbye.
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13: 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Sorry. But now...
14: The dramatization by the patients of Ward 16 of the minor Russian classic by Nikol Gligorich, Diary of a Madman.
13: Monday.
15: Today I went into St. Petersburg and bought a lettuce. But I had to take it back when I discovered it didn't fit me.
14: Tuesday.
15: I sit in my garret, down to my last 5 rubles. I feel my grip on reality is slipping, although my central heating system disagrees.
13: Thursday.
15: Something is wrong. This should be Wednesday. My God, have I finally gone mad?
14: Wednesday.
15: Ah, here it is. I turned over 2 pages by mistake.
13: Friday.
15: My melancholia is lifting. I feel stronger and fitter and more able to cope. I went for a walk in Minsky Park this afternoon and laughed for 4 hours.
14: Saturday.
15: Those things that keep appearing through my wall, I've decided to charge them rent. However, when I call round to collect it, they all pretend to be out. All except for the salamander who said he was visiting relatives.
13: Sunday.
15: Laughed all day.
14: Monday.
15: Rose at noon and spent the afternoon laughing again.
13: Tuesday.
15: The bailiff, Anton Gorski, called and took everything. All except my invisible furniture.
14: Wednesday.
15: Great sadness. I died today.
13: Thursday.
15: Went out to make arrangements for my funeral. My mother is inconsolable.
14: Friday.
15: Funeral cancelled when I fail the post-mortem. Can I do nothing right?
13: Saturday.
15: This is to be my final entry as I plan to commit suicide tonight by eating a sausage. I only hope and pray that Sonia doesn't save me again. Your obedient servant, Nikol Grigorich.
14: Sunday.
15: Damn it.

This is David. Absolutely brilliant. 1-0 Coleman. Saying we're coming to the end. We're coming to the end of the show here. And we come to the end. Adam Cliche crosses the line. Just look at that time. Look at that time. Absolutely brilliant. 27 minutes and 33 seconds. And I don't think that Christopher Murray, Nick Maloney and Nick Wilton realise that if that time is confirmed, it is a new Commonwealth record. And while we wait for the official time, and my word, that was fast. The programme was written by Rob Grant and Doug Naylor. And just look at young Peter Brewers. He did the music, beaming all over his face, and he knows it was fast. And there it is. Just look at that. 27.32.5. They smashed it into smithereens. 0.0196 of a second off the previous best. A new British and Commonwealth record. But look at the producer. Your heart goes out to him. Alan Nixon. He was looking for a time of around 1.5 minutes. He is heartbroken.

0: And now it's time for us to hand over once again to continuity. I don't know how many of you know this, but if you ever wonder why there's always a short pause between programmes, it's because Radio 4 is, in actuality, a tiny little room in Broadcasting House. And we all have to cram in here to do the show.
1: Too right.
0: Normally, they do the continuity announcement while we're all sloping off. But this particular continuity announcer is rather on the large side.
1: Large?
0: So we all have to get out of the room before they can actually fit in. This is why this announcer has to work on radio. A beautiful speaking voice, but quite enormous. look, I can see them now, stood at the door, munching a double-pound cheeseburger, sweating profusely, about to be winched in the room. So, hang on just a minute. Okay, come on. Just mind the wall.
2: That's right.
0: Yeah, take it easy. Yeah. Lower.
2: Watch it.
0: Steady. And we're just about ready now. So I'll just squeeze past. Excuse me. Would you mind those cream cakes, please? Can you just stop eating just for 1 minute while I... Look, it's gone all over my clothes. Right, okay, fine. There you go. There's the mic. See you next week.
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0: Ladies and gentlemen, we present The Big Business Lark by Lorrie Wyman and starring Jimmy Edwards, Frank Thornton, and Gwen Cherryl. On the very rare occasions when men remember anniversaries, they still seem to end up in the muck as far as the ladies are concerned. It's usually because they celebrated the anniversary just an hour or two too early, without her. Well, the managing director and chairman of British United Plastics, Sir Charles Boniface, is no exception to this rule. It was his secretary's birthday yesterday, and in a burst of wild generosity, he asked her out for a drink at a pub he'd heard about. Like most of Sir Charles's attempts at entertaining, this proved to be a monumental disaster, as he is reminded by Edith the following morning.
1: Good morning, Edith.
2: Oh, no. Sounds as though I'm in the proverbial again.
1: Sorry about last night.
3: So I should think.
1: It was a purely a gastronomic error, you know. I mean, when I suggested that we should go on from the pub for an Indian meal, I mean, I meant it. Do stop doing that. I thought you had indigestion. How was I to know that instead of being an Indian restaurant, the Seven Veils would turn out to be a strip club? I found it all very embarrassing.
3: So did I. I grant you it was a mistake, but I still don't understand why we had to sit the whole program through again from start to finish.
1: Well, I mean, I mean, one should support the arts. I mean, I...
3: Twice.
1: I think to think, first time round, I missed Tornado Trixie, the tap-dancing temptress. Well, you see, I had to go out for a quick look to see if the car was parked properly, and I missed her.
3: I have never been so shocked in all my life.
1: Well, she was a little bit on the warm side, wasn't she? I mean, you're... It was a ghastly mistake, you know. I mean...
3: I'd rather not be reminded, if you don't mind, Sir Charles. It's a birthday. I doubt if I shall forget in a hurry.
1: Oh.
3: Or forgive.
1: Oh, dear. Well, perhaps I'd better go into my office for a bit. Is Frank about yet?
3: He's waiting to see you in your office, actually.
1: Oh, good.
3: Good morning, Sir Charles.
1: Oh, dear. If I'm smart, I think I've left.
4: Good morning, Father.
1: Oh, don't be ridiculous. Good morning. It's catastrophic.
4: Oh, you've met Edith, then?
1: I have. Head on.
4: Well, she did tell me about last night, and I must say I think you went a bit far.
1: I went a bit far? You should have seen how far Tornado Trixie went. And the whole evening was so terrible, so humiliating.
4: And you enjoyed every minute of it.
1: Yes, as a matter of fact, I didn't. I was humiliated and embarrassed. Shut up.
4: Now, look, I have known you drop a clanger or two in your time. But as far as Edith is concerned, I reckon this time you hit the jackpot.
1: Yes, I know. That much has seeped through to me. Thank you very much. She's hardly speaking to me. Mm. Do you know, in fact, the only word she's said really to me since I've come in is... Oh. How do you spell that?
4: Well, now you mention it, I don't think she's all that keen on me either.
1: Frank, do you think possibly a few flowers...
4: I doubt if the whole of Covent Garden would get you out of this one.
1: But I can't go on like this. I need the daft old bat.
4: If you intend to tell her that, might I suggest a slightly more genteel phraseology? Otherwise, she'll bash your head in.
1: You could be right. What do you want, anyway?
4: If you care to look in your diary, you'll see that in a few minutes, we're supposed to be meeting this sultan about supplying polystumer pipelines for his oil well.
1: Couldn't you see the idiot instead? I mean, you're so good at chatting up sultans.
4: No, you can see him. I know you. You know this is liable to go wonky on you, and I'm not taking the can back. Even if you bring up those wonderful school holidays we spent on our own together. In different places.
3: Excuse me, Mr. Brand. Would you mind telling the other person in this room that this is his morning mail?
1: Oh, Lord, it's going to go on, is it?
3: I put a letter on the top that should appeal to his strange taste.
1: I beg your pardon.
3: It's the official information about the Miss... British United Plastics competition for this year. As he is the judge, perhaps he would like to take on Tornado Trixie as a temporary employee so that she could enter the competition.
1: Yes, any more of that and I'll saw the legs off your desk so you have to kneel behind it to type.
5: Well, you both seen you then, are you? Well, I wasn't today, was I? Your secretary wasn't talking to anyone, was she? And I've got this lot to see you, haven't I? There's a lift full of them, isn't there? So shall I bring them in or shan't I?
1: What's he talking about? utter a word. Can I?
4: It's Stanley, the lift man, Father, isn't it? I gather he's brought some people up to see you, hasn't he?
5: Well, I have, haven't I? They're a funny-looking lot, aren't they? Loud of birds and a chap in his nightshirt, isn't he?
1: We wouldn't know, would we? Stanley, will you please stop doing that? Last and annoying, isn't it? Oh, it's contagious. You can't stop doing it.
4: Oh, yes, you can. Can't you? I see what you mean.
1: Stanley, yeah. Please, let's have it. What are you talking about?
5: It's the Sultan Gazer and he's in Tourage, isn't it? They're all waiting outside, aren't they? Dozens of them.
4: Well, then get him in here, quick. There's a big contract at stake.
5: Certainly. In here, your sultanship.
6: Tumultuous greetings and many thanks, old Sultan. Which of these splendid British gents is Sir Bonnie Charlie face?
4: Well, roughly, he is.
6: How have you done? May I be permitted to introduce the crumpet?
1: By all means. I wonder who taught him English.
4: Ted Rayon, an answer to her.
6: This way, Fatima. Pleased to meet my wife.
1: Charmed.
7: Hello, big boy.
6: And this is my wife.
8: How do you do?
7: What you very much cold cookies, Paru?
1: Delighted.
6: And this is my wife.
7: Bottoms up.
1: Who's bottom? Oh, I see you. How do you do?
6: And this is my wife.
7: Bang Ho, you want postcards? Very cheap, very dodgy.
1: No, thanks. Most kind. Even Ted Ray wouldn't have taught her that one.
4: Oh, I don't know.
6: And lastly, this is my wife.
7: Ah, please, Tonomi. Here's hoping you get nutted.
1: Delightful sentiment. Likewise, I'm sure.
6: Okay, introduction's over. Off it, crumpet.
9: Bye-bye, and how's your father?
6: Now, we get down to business, yes?
1: Well, I don't know. I don't know. The business that I was interested in has just gone out.
6: I am talking of Polishuma pipeline contract.
1: We should be delighted to supply your country with as much as you need.
6: Is Polistuma objectionable to camels?
1: Eh? Well, I mean, to be honest with you, something that's never come up before. I didn't, but I haven't asked any camel. What's he talking about, frankly?
4: I've no idea, but I have a feeling I'm wanted in the outer office. Good morning.
1: Just not my day, is it? Now then, Mr. Sultan, or whatever your name is, could we go back over that? You were talking something about camels.
6: Well, we have several firms quoting for pipeline. Up to now, nobody has assured my government that their plastic piping is camel-proof.
1: But I'm not sure that I altogether understand.
6: Ah, you see, we have found that camels seem to like eating plastic. If you can assure me that your polystuma can be made to taste disgusting and be camel chopper chew-proof, I will sign the contract for 2,000 miles of pipeline.
1: 2,000 miles? That is camel chopper chew. Yes. Camel chopper chew proof. Well, I don't think that should present any difficulty. I'll get our technical department onto the problem straight away.
6: Most splendid. My wife, and I. We are in your country for a fortnight, and we would like to get this settled before we hop it.
1: Oh, you're here for as long as that, are you? Sort of one wife a night, is it? One of those sort of holidays? Anyway, in that case, as you've obviously got an eye for the ladies, I wonder, it just crossed my mind, I wonder if you'd care to act as judge at our Miss British United Plastics competition. I do it usually, but I have a feeling it'd be better if somebody else did it this year.
6: By all means, just let me have the details.
1: Well, you should be able to see them first. Oh, I see the details. You mean where it is and all that, yes. Well, and provided that polystuma can be made camel-proof, perhaps you'd like to present me with the contract at the same time as you present Miss British United Plastics with her prize.
6: I shall look forward to judging both your firm's products.
4: Oh, Gladys, I want you to get this off straight. Oh. I say, you're not Gladys.
8: No, Mr. Frank. I'm Myrtle. You are temporary relief.
4: Yes. I do see what you mean. What's happened to my secretary, Gladys?
8: She's on her holiday, so they sent me to look after you instead.
4: Incredibly kind of them. Not that I really care, but can you type?
8: Oh, yes. I can do 6 words a minute.
4: Well done, yes. What is the point of rushing things, I always say? How about shorthand?
8: What's that?
4: Well, with a figure like yours, who cares? You know, Myrtle, I just had a thought.
8: Most men round me usually do, but I'm not that sort, see? So forget it, boy. Oh, you're yechy darn good riddance.
4: Myrtle, nothing was further from my thought.
8: Liar.
4: Now, terribly right you are. No. What I was thinking about was the Miss British United Plastics Contest. How do you feel about entering it?
8: What's the prize?
4: You do get your priorities right, don't you? It's a cheque for £200, and you represent the firm at all exhibitions.
8: I like the idea of the cheque, but what do I have to exhibit?
4: Our products.
8: Doesn't sound all that feminine, does it, Bach? I mean, I'm not sure I like the idea of being Miss Painting or Miss Drainhole.
4: You just leave it to me, Myrtle. Now, it would help me a lot in the firm if my secretary won, so I'll make quite sure you do. Now, get me an entry form out of the file. It'll be filed under BF.
8: BF?
4: Bird fancy. Now, hurry up, and I'll sponsor you as my secretary for the competition.

0: enamel polished humour number 6. Almost ready, Sir Charles.
1: Ready? Ready, I think, is ahead of me. But it may even have overtaken me. But it might even have been me by the time. Are you sure this sample is not edible, at least not by camels?
0: Well, you know what they say, Sir Charles. The proof of the baking is in the eating.
1: Oh, I haven't got to go back to the zoo again, have I? The keeper damn nearly caught me trying to feed the last lot to one of his blasted, great, overbearing, cud-chewing camels.
2: Yes, and I understand he ate the last sample, too.
1: At it? I bunged it in his mush, you see. Straightened his cake off. Bang! My word, it did look surprised. And it sort of gulped and swallowed, and then it sort of went rigid. And then for a minute, only its eyes moved.